0: decisions and the use of pricing tools is widespread across industries. Jenny Coselda, Fox News.
1: The personal archive of director Stanley Kubrick is up for auction. Auction house Bonhams says the collection includes the axe from The Shining, the prop infant from 2001 A Space Odyssey, and costumes from Eyes Wide Shut. The items will come up for auction in February in London. I'm Lee Silicera. This is Fox News.
2: Good evening. Welcome to Washington. I'm Brett Baer. President Trump and his top diplomat comment on the Russia plague report and what comes next. New Fox Power rankings with 4 weeks to go until the November midterm elections will have those. And should congressional lawmakers in their 70s and beyond be making rules about artificial intelligence they may not understand? But first, breaking tonight, France is trying to deal with massive nationwide demonstrations that started over conditions in the country's schools, but now seem to be expanding well beyond that. Organizers called for a day of protest and hundreds of thousands of people turned out. So far, French authorities say officers have made more than 6,100 arrests and more than 700 officers have been injured in exchanges with protesters. President Trump is blaming Islam and unchecked immigration. We get a look tonight from foreign correspondent Jeff Paul, who is live in Paris. Good evening, Jeff.
3: Well, good evening, Brett. These protests have been going on for a couple of weeks, but none have been quite as intense or as large as today's demonstrations.
4: Armed with fireworks, signs, and anger, more than a quarter of a million demonstrators throughout France, the majority students, face off against riot police. The officers equipped with rubber bullets, batons, and tear gas as protests against conditions in French high schools escalated.
5: What the students want before all is to be able to learn, but to be able to learn in good conditions, which isn't possible.
4: Students say their schools lack teachers, basic supplies, and that some are rat-infested and don't have proper ventilation. Classes were partially or completely suspended today at nearly 900 schools, according to the Education Ministry.
3: This is one of the many schools throughout Paris that are closed today. You can see students out here demonstrating, blockading the entrance as they try to draw attention to the inequalities they say many face in the French school system.
6: Ce n'est pas acceptable.
4: Prime Minister Sébastien Lecornu is asking ministers in France to address student demands, including repairs to aging buildings, a call for longer lunch breaks, and a review of the 8 a.m. to 6 p.m. school day.
7: L'ultra-violence.
8: Extreme violence has knocked on the doors of these high schools. In a functioning democracy, there can be no room for tolerance of violence.
4: Labor groups and trade unions have voiced support for the protests, leading to accusations from the right that left-wing politicians are exploiting the unrest. They deny those accusations. President Trump weighed in on Truth Social. What's happening in France is nothing less than out-of-control mass migration. This isn't about schools. This is about Islam wanting to take over a once great country.
3: And tonight we are learning, according to government officials, since these demonstrations started, more than 6,000 people have been taken into custody. Brent.
2: Jeff Paul, live in Paris. Jeff, thanks. President Trump says he will speak with Russian leader Vladimir Putin very soon about the reported plague death in Russia and Moscow's reluctance to share meaningful information about that situation and how Russia is handling it. Several neighboring nations are instituting enhanced measures now. The top American diplomat is also turning up the pressure on the Russians. Senior foreign policy correspondent Jillian Turner has our update tonight from the State Department.
9: We're watching it very closely, hour by hour.
10: Secretary of State Marco Rubio's message to Russian officials today, start talking.
9: We just don't have all the information yet. I think it's incumbent upon Russia to obviously share more information with the world.
10: Behind the scenes, officials tell Fox News they've been pressuring Russian officials for 5 days. U.S. health experts, including President Biden's top COVID officials, want answers about why plague patient zero died.
11: If she really was a lab worker, she should have started antibiotics immediately. Young, healthy people who get on antibiotics immediately generally don't die.
12: A genome sequence would show within days whether this is a natural pathogen, a lab strain, or something altered.
10: Senator Rand Paul voices his concern more bluntly. Unaltered plague is treatable. Weaponized plague can be designed to resist antibiotics. A Kremlin spokesman today, responding to President Trump's pledge to help, offered no details and no clarity.
13: To be honest, I did not hear the U.S. president saying that he considers this a major problem for Russia. I do not think he said that.
10: Yet multiple neighboring countries that share borders with Russia are now implementing enhanced sanitary and quarantine controls. The World Health Organization, from which the U.S. has withdrawn, is providing zero information about the threat to Americans.
14: The risk to be
6: moderate

0: too low for Irkutsk, a low risk for the Russian Federation as a whole, and very low for the WHO European region.
1: So tonight, the U.S. Embassy in Moscow is issuing a health alert, a little bit unusual. It warns Americans in Russia they have very little insight into this health incident in Siberia and very little ability to come to Americans' aid should they need to. Secretary Rubio is traveling through the region this week. He has just landed in Greece. Brett?
2: Jillian Turner, live at the State Department. Jillian, thank you. Saudi Arabia says three people were injured in the latest attacks on its airports since fighting with Yemen's Houthi rebels reignited. The Iran-backed rebels say they fired missiles and drones at the kingdom. A military leader says the attack is part of the Houthi strategy to deter air traffic to Saudi Arabia. The Saudi leadership has asked the U.S. to assist in its attempts to attack Houthi positions as that group, again backed by Iran, continues to launch attacks on Saudi cities. President Trump's barnstorming tour rolls on here in the U.S. as he tries to salvage the Republican congressional majorities ahead of the November midterm elections. The president speaking a short time ago to an audience in Sparrows Point, Maryland. He's also dealing with outrage over a comment he made last night concerning a hypothetical Iranian attack on Southern California. The White House pushed back hard. Senior White House correspondent Jackie Heinrich has reaction tonight live from the North Lawn. Good evening, Jackie.
3: Good evening, Brett. The president told reporters tonight that his rallies have changed things around and let people know what Republicans have accomplished. But the Democrats are just as eager to use the president's words against him.
4: Right here in Sparrows Point, you'll build the next generation of American submarines, including autonomous subs, torpedo tubes.
5: President Trump in Baltimore launching construction of what he calls the largest new shipyard in the U.S. since World War II, asserting the project will create 3,100 new jobs in Maryland and support 11,000 more across the country. Welcome figures on the heels of last month's jobs report, which came in short of expectations, adding just 29,000 jobs in September.
4: We're building plants, we're building everything. Most importantly, we're building a military.
5: The military, Trump says he's rebuilding, now in its seventh month, fighting to keep a nuclear weapon out of Iran's hands.
4: We have to finish up, and it's only a question of which way. Do we want to do it the nice way or the not so nice way?
5: Meantime, gas prices still high. But in Nebraska yesterday, at one of many rallies to boost Republican candidates in the midterms, an initiative to cut costs of diesel for farmers and ranchers was overshadowed by this comment in defense of the war.
4: It's a small price to pay for keeping the world safe, keeping our country safe. They could take out a city. Let them take out Los Angeles. Let them take out San Diego.
5: Democrats piling on.
6: You don't say something like that in jest. You are the president of the United States, and your number one job is to protect and defend the American people, not to invite a foreign power to attack a city.
5: The president waved off questions about it today.
7: What do you mean
8: president,
7: you said
8: what
7: let them take out Los Angeles?
5: But the White House Rapid Response Team saying to critics, quote, he was saying the U.S. is fighting to stop Iran from having the ability to take out L.A. and San Diego with a nuclear weapon, which they would if they had the chance.
3: And the president's midterm travel blitz continues tomorrow to Deep Red, Texas, where he will try to drive up Republican turnout and pull his candidate that he endorsed, Ken Paxton, across the finish line to a Senate seat, Brett.
2: Jackie Heinrich, live in the North Lawn. Jackie, thanks. Students and faculty at Cornell University are protesting what they say is the school's mishandling of a reported sexual assault 2 years ago. There are also complaints about a pattern of such crimes on campus. National correspondent Brian Yenis is in Ithaca, New York tonight.
9: I have had students out the door wanting to talk about not just the Jane Doe incident, but what they refer to as a perennial crisis of sexual assault on this campus.
10: Tonight, an outraged faculty at Cornell University is gearing up to vote on a no-confidence resolution over university leadership's ability to address sexual assaults on campus.
9: It is symbolic, but if you look at a lot of votes of no confidence, they have a big impact on the university.
10: Thousands of students and faculty protested on campus Monday. Some are now calling for Cornell president Michael Kotlikoff to resign over the university's handling of a rape claim made by a former student known as Jane Doe. While two students were reportedly expelled, protesters want Cornell to expel or revoke the degrees of the other five accused men. Cornell announcing former U.S. Deputy Attorney General Sally Yates will now lead a comprehensive independent review of the university's response to the October 2024 rape allegations and whether Cornell followed its policies and procedures in response.

0: responding to the matter. No criminal charges were filed after the DA's initial investigation. All seven men deny the accusations. An attorney for one of the accused telling Fox News they welcome the outside investigation. Quote, Cornell should be held to the same standard it expects of its students, a process that is rigorous, fair, and consistent with due process. The Office of New York Attorney General Letitia James is investigating this case as a special prosecutor. Her office says they have already spoken to the Tompkins County DA and Jane Doe's attorney. Tonight, the campus on, well, students on campus are holding a town hall to discuss the case. A sit-in is planned on campus tomorrow. Brett?
1: Brian Yannis, thank you. Up next, are congressional lawmakers in their advancing years qualified to make regulations about artificial intelligence? We'll take you to Capitol Hill. And then new Fox Power rankings and a panel discussion with reporters on the ground ahead of the midterms.
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7: 1977. Criminal Gary Gilmore.
9: I simply accepted a sentence that was given to me. 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
10: By an affirmative vote of a majority of the members of the Board of Pardons of the state of Utah, the death sentence imposed on Gary Gilmore will not be commuted or lessened.
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18: He's a former Islamic terrorist whose only passion was to wage jihad against the West for the glory of Islam. But today, Kamal Saleem is an ambassador for Jesus Christ.
19: I'm the one who crossed from radical Islam to become follower of Jesus Christ because I found the truth.
18: 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But for him, to truly answer that question means going back

0: Thousands of years in the book of Genesis, and God's call to Ishmael, the son of Abraham, by the slave woman Hagar. 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
1: Ishmael left his father's tent, and he lost his inheritance. 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
4: 1974. Hank Aaron breaks Babe Ruth's record.
5: And delivering.
6: There is a contradiction when the executive branch is both investigatory and the subject of investigation. It is these events that forced the House, by a vote of 410-4, to set in motion this impeachment inquiry.
7: Greatness comes not when things go always good for you, but the greatness comes, and you're really tested, when you take some knocks, some disappointments.
8: I, Gerald R. Ford, President of the United States, have granted, and by these presents do grant, a full, free, and absolute pardon unto Richard Nixon.
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11: A former high-ranking CIA officer is facing up to 20 years in prison tonight after admitting to one count of wire fraud. David Rush was arrested after federal agents found 600 pounds of gold bars in his Virginia home. Prosecutors say he also revealed secret U.S. intelligence information to a foreign official. They say he falsified details of his military and academic record to get his CIA job. The Treasury Department is blocking $175 million in federal payments tied to deceased recipients in fiscal year 2026. That figure is up sharply from the $99 million identified just months earlier. Treasury screened more than 1.1 billion federal payments, totaling roughly $3.7 trillion in the just ended fiscal year. It identified and returned about 13,500 payments worth $175 million that otherwise would have been distributed to individuals no longer eligible payments due to death. There are questions tonight about a generational disconnect in Congress about artificial intelligence. At issue, do lawmakers who average around 65 years of age fully understand the world they're trying to regulate? Here's congressional correspondent Bill Malugin.
12: Tonight, as pressure mounts on Congress to regulate AI at the federal level, there are questions as to how many lawmakers even use AI, let alone understand it.
13: I will tell you right now, I don't understand the full complexity of AI. I don't.
14: Do you think that senators even understand AI?
15: No, a lot of them can't spell it. They just don't have the experience.
12: Though there is some GOP support, Democrats have been pushing AI regulation the most, accusing President Trump and Republicans of being asleep at the wheel on what they say is a potential danger to humanity. But some Democrats don't appear very up to speed on the technology.
16: I use AI more through my staff than I do myself, but I take advantage of AI when I think it's useful. I don't use it much.
17: Senator, have you ever used AI in your personal life?
18: Yeah, I have, just to check it out. It's been interesting. Congress is seldom ever in the front of the parade or lag far behind. For the president to tell us not to worry, that's not enough.
12: Members of both sides of the aisle agree. Congress should first understand AI before trying to put guardrails on it.
14: I think it's important because a lot of times being able to use something helps make you more informed in how it needs to be regulated and or not.
19: The more we make folks and ourselves aware of what the potential upside is of AI and downside, the more it can create some consensus.
12: An Axios headline summing it up.

0: this way. An aging Congress attempts to regulate AI without using it.
1: And the average age of a senator is almost 64 years old, while the average age of a House member is almost 58. The disconnect isn't just with AI. Critics point to issues like childcare, for instance. Most senior members of Congress have adult children. They don't need daycare anymore, yet they're the ones deciding federal childcare subsidies. Brett?
2: Big decisions ahead.
1: Yep.
2: Yeah, all right, Bill, thanks.
1: Yep.
2: Up next, brand new Fox News power rankings, an update on a crucial U.S. Senate race in one battleground state, plus a panel of local reporters on the ground monitoring the key races around the country. First, here's what some of our Fox affiliates around this country are covering tonight. Fox 13 in Seattle, as federal authorities arrest and charge a 30-year-old from Washington State in connection with a February school shooting in British Columbia. The U.S. Attorney's Office says James Cody Bryant communicated with the 18-year-old shooter for 6 months ahead of time. Bryant did not report the shooter's plans to authorities and conspired with her to broadcast the attacks. Authorities say Jesse Van Ruskeller killed 8 people and wounded 25 others before killing herself. Fox 4 in Dallas, as President Trump clears the way for a terrorist who attacked Fort Hood Army base to face a firing squad. Former Army officer Nidal Malik Hassan killed 13 people and wounded 32 others in 2009. And this is a live look at Los Angeles from Fox 11. One of the big stories there tonight, Paramount Skydance closes its $81 billion takeover of Warner Brothers Discovery, merging two Hollywood giants. This brings Warner Brothers' entire portfolio, including its studios, streaming, and global networks such as CNN, under Paramount's ownership. Supporters say the deal strengthens competition against larger streaming rivals. Critics warn it will reduce competition and raise subscription prices. That's tonight's live look outside the Beltway from Special Report. We'll be right back.
3: When world leaders want to reach America, they reach out to Brett Baer and Special Report.
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2: Welcome back. We have new Fox power rankings tonight. Here are some highlights. In the Senate, each party has 47 seats to its name, leaving 6 toss-up races you see in the yellow there to determine control. They are Alaska, Iowa, Texas, Michigan, Ohio, and Maine. Outside of those, in New Hampshire, Republicans do have a favorable matchup in the Senate race as former Senator John Sununu is back on the ballot this year against Democrat Chris Pappas, who seems to have had some trouble animating his voters. But the New Hampshire Senate race does still lean blue. We have a shift for the Senate races in the Carolinas. North Carolina goes from lean to likely Democrat, while South Carolina goes from solid to likely Republican. In races for governors, we also have forecast toss-ups in Alaska, Nevada, Wisconsin, and Georgia. Some shifts we are tracking in the gubernatorial elections are Florida moving from solid to likely Republican, and Oregon moving from likely to lean Democrat. Vermont also goes from solid to likely Republican. Republican hopes of maintaining control of the Senate really could come down to Minnesota next month. As hard as that is to believe, former sports broadcaster Michelle Tafoya is hammering Lieutenant Governor Peggy Flanagan over a massive fraud scandal in that state. Correspondent Garrett Tenney is in Minneapolis tonight.
21: This race is really, really popping up around the country now.
22: The Senate race in historically blue Minnesota is catching the eye of national Republicans looking for a chance to put Democrats on the defensive.
21: It seems to me that Minnesota is a perfectly good place to be on offense.
23: It's a very simple message. It's common sense versus a little crazy.

0: presidency.
1: No Republican has won statewide office in Minnesota in 20 years, but former NFL sideline reporter Michelle Tafoya has turned the land of a thousand lakes into a state that could surprise Democrats in the latest Fox News Power Rankings.
0: Minnesotans are angry and want accountability.
1: The state's massive fraud scandal is a major issue in this race between Tafoya and Lieutenant Governor Peggy Flanagan. Federal prosecutors say much of the $9 billion in fraud happened under the watch of the Walz administration. Flanagan hasn't been accused of wrongdoing and has deflected blame at Governor Tim Walz.
2: Fraud of any kind is completely unacceptable. I'm angry about the fraud, and I know that Minnesotans are too.
0: She's asking for a promotion. We're telling voters it's time for her to get a pink slip.
1: Flanagan won the Democratic primary in a landslide, running on a progressive agenda of Medicare for all, abolishing ICE, and described the situation in Gaza as, quote, a genocide. But in the general election, she's trying to make the race a referendum on President Trump, pointing to the rising cost of gas and food.
2: We know exactly what Michelle Tafoya is. She is a mega Republican who is lockstep with Donald Trump on literally everything.
3: With so many other tight races across the country, so far national Republicans haven't invested a whole lot into this race. But Senate Majority Leader John Thune says that could change in these final few weeks if it stays close. Brett?
4: Garrett Tenney of Minneapolis. Garrett, thanks. Let's talk further about the coming midterm elections. Joining us tonight, three reporters. Chris Ryan, host of New Hampshire Today with Chris Ryan on WGIR and iHeartRadio. Jeremy Wallace, political reporter for the Houston Chronicle. And Chad Livingood, politics editor and columnist at Detroit News. Gentlemen, thank you for being here. Chad, I want to start with you on Michigan. We had Martha McCallum on her story, her show, The Story, had both candidates on in that Senate race over the last 2 days. Take a little listen here.
5: We have decimated the nuclear program. My argument is start wrapping it up. We can't be there for without an end date or an end to the regime. And that, I think the president needs to come out and make sure which is which.
6: You're trying to make the argument that somehow more war is exactly what we need right now. And I'm just saying that more war is not what Michiganders need.
7: I'm not arguing
6: we're paying
7: that we
6: more
7: need more
6: for
7: war. I'm
6: war.
7: Arguing that you have to defend American
6: well,
7: national
6: you haven't security. Told me. You haven't told me where you stand on the war in Iran. You seem to be a fan
7: I'm
6: of it.
7: I'm interviewing you.
4: So, Chad, what about this, where it stands on the ground, what you're seeing on the shifts there in Michigan?
8: Yeah, voters are really connecting the dots right now, and they can see gas prices went like this when President Trump went in and started bombing Iran, and gas prices have not come back down. And you got diesel prices near or over $6 a gallon. It was almost $7 a gallon a couple of weeks ago, 83% higher than a year ago. There's not an apple or a cucumber that's grown in Michigan that doesn't move to market without a diesel truck. And most people can kind of figure that out. They're seeing it in their grocery bill, and they're taking it out on Republicans. And Mike Rogers is trying to create some distance right now between him and the president by increasing his call for the end of the war, because it's really affecting his ability to talk to voters right now.
4: Yeah, and Chad, we've seen Abdul Al-Sayed calling in some Democrats to campaign with him. Alexandria Ocasio-Cortez, President Obama is coming. In the New York Times, Ocasio-Cortez says, she's considering, obviously, a run for president, said Dr. Abdul Al-Sayed's race for Senate in Michigan was part of a generational project for the progressive movement. What we do is that we break open the entire political calculus in America. We are here to break the map. How does AOC sell in Michigan?
8: We haven't really polled that yet. We might want to try that here in the next time we go to the polls. But it's an interesting play. I mean, he is, since the beginning of Abdul Al-Sayed's career in Michigan politics and trying to break into politics, he has latched himself to Bernie Sanders, who he is sort of his political mentor. Now he's kind of trying to move to a different generation, position himself as part of that. Position himself that, hey, if I win this state, I can help basically dictate or show or steer who wins this state in the presidential election in 2028, or particularly the Democratic primary. So that is also part of the calculus right now among some Democrats and the left wing, is that this is our opportunity that they see to sort of take things over in this party.
4: And we heard from Mike Rogers pushing back on some of that. Let's go to New Hampshire. We look at our Fox Power rankings, Chris, and you look at states that could surprise Democrats. New Hampshire is one of them. How does that stand?
9: I think I'd agree with the Fox Power rankings. I think that this leans Democrats. I think that this is about a 5% edge at this point in time for Chris Pappas in this state. Both Pappas and Sununu are vying for the center ground, and both are vying to be independent voices outside of their political party and their political establishment to varying degrees of success. Both are saying that they're independent voices. Pappas left of center, Sununu right of center. And this race has gotten pretty ugly by New Hampshire standards, in particular with third-party ads focusing on Pappas and Sununu with allegations of corruption flowing from both of the respective parties in the race and also the third parties that are advertising. But still, you know, New Hampshire is like a gentleman's race. It's like a duel where they just wound the pinky finger. There's no going for the kill or the full body at this point in time, where both of these gentlemen seem to have respect for one another, be competent, capable individuals, pragmatic in their approaches and talking about solutions. So Sununu has to make up some ground. The question is, how is he going to do that? What is going to be kind of the silver bullet on Pappas that moves this race in the next month? Because Sununu's defied political gravity so far. If it were a normal year, if it were a presidential year, I think Sununu would be winning because he's run a really good campaign.
4: Yeah.
9: But this is not a normal year. This is a lean blue type of year, and that trend is in New Hampshire as well, despite the fact that Sununu is really defying political gravity to a large degree at this point.
4: And he has obviously the family name. All right, let's turn to Texas, Jeremy. You look at the president's stops, the midterm blitz, the map here. He's got two stops in Texas this Thursday and clearly is trying to make an effort in that Paxton-Tallarico race. You look at the map of where he's going. There you see the stops. Jeremy, what's it look like on the ground?
10: Yeah, actually, that's going to be his fourth stop in San Antonio in Texas. It's just in 6 weeks. That tells you a lot about this race, right? The good news is that President Trump really wants Ken Paxton to win this race and throwing everything he can into this. The bad news for Paxton is that Trump is having to show up in the first place to fire up the base. Paxton himself is unable to get the base super excited by him. And so he really needs, you know, Trump to do these events with him. So coming into San Antonio in a big arena, yeah, Trump can fill that. Paxton's not going to be able to do this. So this gives Paxton some more opportunities to try to convince those Republicans. Look, we have more Republicans than Democrats in the state of Texas. The question is for Paxton is, can he get them to the polls? Like we mentioned earlier with the gas prices, you know, mm-hmm. Texas has more diesel powered trucks than anybody in the entire nation, and we're feeling it everywhere. And so those prices at the pump, the affordability issues, those are tamping down that turnout potential. And what Paxton needs now is to try to figure out, how do I get those people to the polls? Enter Donald Trump.
4: Yeah. Obviously, Donald Trump won Texas by almost 14 points in 2024. Gentlemen, we really appreciate it. We're going to check in throughout as we get closer and closer to the midterms. Thank you very much. All right, next, we have an exclusive look at a helicopter designed to release drones into the atmosphere of Mars. And then Fox News at 30. We look at how your workplace has changed, perhaps, since we began and what it means for you and your family.
11: I'm Tom Bergotti. Attorneys for the only woman on Tennessee's death row say she's conscious after a failed execution attempt. Fox's Kristen Goodwin reports.
12: A Tennessee death row inmate surviving two doses of lethal injection drugs at a Nashville prison last Wednesday. Pike was convicted of killing a classmate in 1995. Tennessee's Governor Bill Lee has appointed a former U.S. attorney to lead an independent investigation into what went wrong in the execution chamber.
11: President Trump proclaims a golden era of shipbuilding during a visit to a shipyard near Baltimore today.
13: Endural Industries is committing $3.7 billion to build new generation submarines at the facility, including autonomous vehicles. President Trump has pledged to revitalize American shipbuilding and speed up production of military systems. The shipyard is expected to create more than 3,000 jobs in Maryland.
11: That's Fox's Jared Halpern. 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
15: 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Senior White House correspondents Jackie Heinrich and Peter Ducey anchor from Washington, D.C.
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22: 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Mike Tyson.
23: In the last 3 years, I had the chance to reflect on my life and develop my mind, and I will continue my journey to making myself a better person.
24: The federal building on 5th is going to be your main target. You have half of the building collapsed all the way from the roof down.
25: Very frustrating for firefighters because there are some areas where we're reaching and touching people, but we just can't get to them.
26: The bombing in Oklahoma City was an attack on innocent children and defenseless citizens. It was an act of cowardice, and it was evil.
27: I did not, nor to my knowledge, did anyone else in the White House destroy, mishandle, or misappropriate any document in Vincent Foster's office.
28: The White House has contended that the Clintons were passive investors in Whitewater. The facts are otherwise.
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4: Tonight, a Fox News exclusive. We show you a Mars helicopter, part of a complex NASA mission to release drones into the atmosphere of the Red Planet. Senior correspondent Jonathan Saria has the story this evening from Atlanta.
32: This is the co-pilot's controller.
33: On Earth, it handles like a commercial drone.
32: There you go.
33: But on Mars, it's complicated.
32: There's no magnetic field, so you can't use a compass to get around. There's no GPS, at least not yet. And then there really is hardly any air there.
33: Launching on a nuclear-powered spacecraft in 2028, NASA and commercial partner AeroVironment plan to deploy the helicopters using what they call a skyfall maneuver.
34: This is one of the most exciting things about this mission, is we are deploying these helicopters in midair. So we're hurling a capsule into the Martian atmosphere, slowing it down with a supersonic parachute, and then releasing the helicopters.
33: The flexible fabric hanging from the helicopter is a ground-penetrating radar antenna to search for buried ice deposits as NASA looks for potential landing sites for future human missions to Mars.
32: If you're asking for a time frame, if NASA gets focused, we have the right resources, all the right congressional support, and of course a president in office that is as passionate about space as President Trump is, it could happen before 2040.
33: NASA Administrator Jared Isaacman says the lunar South Pole will become a technical proving ground for converting ice deposits into rocket fuel and life support. Next year's Artemis III mission will test docking operations with prototype lunar landers.
35: I think it's really the human spirit that drives us. So we're always curious, we're always learning, we're always trying to push ourselves, and we have endless potential.
36: Artemis III, a mission in low Earth orbit, is targeting launch as early as next June, with the first human landings on the lunar South Pole beginning in 2028. Brett?
4: Amazing to watch. Jonathan, thank you.
36: My pleasure.
4: Hey, we know those people. Fox News Media Chief Executive Officer Suzanne Scott rang the closing bell today at the NASDAQ Stock Exchange. There's some other people there, Jay Wallace, Britt Hume, Trace Gallagher, Lauren Green, all part of our company's 30th anniversary celebration. It was a big day on Wall Street. Good news, the Dow gained 253. The S&P 500 finished ahead 45 to a new record close. The NASDAQ jumped 122, also to a new record finish. Tonight, we have another installment in our series marking the 30th anniversary of Fox News Channel. This evening, how the American workplace is changing. 30 years ago, it was often an office and a cubicle. Now, you could work from virtually anywhere. Correspondent Mark Meredith has our report.
0: Corporate accounts payable, Nina speaking.
1: Hello, Peter.
2: The cult classic Office Space creatively captured what life was like in the 1990s corporate America. It was around the same time Fox News got its start. But these days, in many offices, the cubicles are empty, and many Americans are either working remote or only at the office a few days a week.
3: I enjoy that, working from home, basically, or out of the home.
5: Some people do want to go out to the office. Some people want to stay home.
2: For many these days, the workday also blows past the traditional 9-to-5. Technology means staying connected long after the sun sets, and it's not always a good thing, says Stanford economist Nicholas Bloom.
6: Part of the bargain with employees is, look, we'll let you work from home Fridays, but if something urgent comes up on a Tuesday night or a Saturday morning, you kind of need to reply to it.
2: Experts say the biggest change to the workplace came 6 years ago.
7: I am officially declaring a national emergency.
2: When the pandemic forced many employers to do the unthinkable, send workers home.
8: Remote work is the biggest natural experiment that has ever been kind of pushed onto certainly the U.S. workforce.
2: And business leaders have their own opinions over whether people need to be physically at their desks.
9: To have the younger people coming in but not their bosses, I have a problem with that too.
2: Experts believe the American workplace is about to change once again thanks to artificial intelligence. Either way, workers say there's still one big reason to show up.
10: Getting a paycheck.
2: Remote work surged back in 2020 with 35% of working Americans operating from home. The Bureau of Labor Statistics has that number down to 21% today. And of course, not every job is flexible. Police officers, teachers, nurses, among those who are still showing up every day. Brett.
4: 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Up next, the panel on the brand new Fox Power Rankings ahead of the midterm elections. Another breaking news. 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
11: This is Fox on Health. New research suggests that early childhood reading may be linked to better brain health. Researchers at Cambridge University conducting the Adolescent Brain and Cognitive Development Study by looking at data from more than 100,000 young people in the U.S. ages 9 into early adulthood. Participants were separated into two groups, those who read for pleasure between the ages of 2 and 9, and those who started to read later in life or not at all. Early readers had higher scores on tests measuring verbal learning, memory, and speech development. Researchers finding early readers also had better mental well-being, showing less signs of depression as opposed to non-early readers. Unrelated to the study, the nonprofit group Reading is Fundamental says around 1 in 3 kindergartners enter school without basic pre-literacy skills needed to learn how to read. For more health news, go to foxnewshealth.com. I'm Lisa Brady with Fox on Health.
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10: I'm Gianna Gelosi with your Fox True Crime Minute. A quiet Philadelphia home has become the center of an escalating true crime nightmare after a massive police raid uncovered over a million digital files linking a father-son duo to at least five missing women. The patriarch, the late pornographer Raymond R.C. Horsch, seemingly hid his crimes in plain sight by publishing a 2014 fictional memoir about being a serial killer who chemically disposed of his victims. But that so-called fictional memoir now reads like a confession after his 44-year-old son Eugene was arrested for possessing guns and the woman he was with was carrying a missing woman's ID. That triggered a raid on their home. Inside, investigators have already identified horrific images of five different missing women appearing lifeless on camera and a basement lab with various chemicals in bottles, drums, and plastic containers. The elder Horsch, who was previously a resident of the home, died last year, further complicating the investigation. Eugene Horsch remains in custody on those gun and other charges. There's more on this story at foxnews.com or subscribe to the Fox True Crime Podcast. I'm Gianna Gelosi with your Fox True Crime Minute.
13: Have changed things around. We're letting people know what the Republicans have done, and it's incredible.
14: People are really unhappy about what's happened in this country. They're unhappy about this war. They're unhappy about prices of food and prices of diesel.
16: Democrats talk about gas prices. These are the same people who want to ban oil and gas in America.
17: I feel very good about where we are with 28 days to go.
18: All the signs point to Democrats being in the driver's seat.
4: Oh, there's a lot of signs, and there's some time, 1 month to the midterms. Let's bring in our panel. Mary Catherine Hamm, Fox News contributor, Axios political reporter Hans Nichols, and Politico Playbook co-author Dasha Burns. Okay, Dasha, what do you have?
19: Got a lot.
4: I'm just going to put it on the table.
19: No, put it on the table. Listen, there is a world in which some crazy stuff happens this midterms. We could have a Democrat win in Kansas, a Republican win in Minnesota. And what this says is our politics is all kinds of topsy-turvy. Here's the thing. I think it's so much about candidate quality right now, and both parties are really learning that. The environment is poor for Republicans, given everything you talked about on this show. But when I go to a place like Kansas and you have Adam Hamilton there, who is not your run-of-the-mill Democrat, he's been registered as a Dem and as a Republican before. He's a pastor of the largest United Methodist Church. He's as Kansas as they come. And across the board, the candidates that are leading are largely outrunning their parties. People don't love Democrats or Republicans nationally, but they are compelled by certain candidates in their states, in their districts.
4: Listen, there's no doubt that the president is barnstorming. He's going to go to a lot of different stops, Mary Catherine. And I think he thinks, and Republicans believe, he can fire up the MAGA base pretty significantly, maybe enough for Republicans to come home in some of these tight races in traditionally red states.
21: Yeah, the enthusiasm gap has been there all along, and that's something that he can help solve. The environment is bad for Republicans, but the money and the map can mitigate a little bit for Republicans. You see these outliers with New Hampshire, Minnesota, where Michelle Tafoya is running a good race, the Oregon governor's race that's tight. And you wonder, is there this anti-incumbent strain that is on top of a Trump referendum? So it's not just that. It's also a place like Minnesota where this shooting at a high school Friday Night Lights game might animate that storyline and make people angry at the people who are in charge of that state, who are Democrats.
4: You know, the president, Hans, at the other just today, hinted that there's some surprise coming in a couple weeks. And he's always got the next tease of the next thing. But, you know, there could be a lot that happens in between now and November 3rd on both parties'
19: part. October surprise territory.
22: Yeah, I mean, look, the thing with the president is that he does know how to sort of build anticipation, build a great deal of expectation of what's going to happen. He doesn't always deliver on what he's promising, right? He has made some big promises, and they've fallen short a little bit. Here's how I think about you. You sort of start off with Dasha saying, what do you have? Well, you know, yes, there's a month to go. If you're sitting on a lead and you're a Democrat and you're sitting on a 5 or 6 point lead, you really want this election to be tomorrow, not in a month. Mm-hmm. And, you know, if you're a Republican, they're looking at the battlefield. Their basic hope right now is that all the polling is broken. It's just noisy because so many conversations you have with Republicans, they consistently say the environment is bad. But we've seen this story before, 2016, 2020. So, you know, I think one of the last conversations I had today on the polling sort of issue is that they may be bad, the polls may be bad, but hope isn't a strategy, and that we probably need to do more than just hope that the polls are bad. And that seems to capture where the Republican Party is.
4: By the way, just moving now, Reuters doing an interview with Vice President Vance. He talked about Iran, talked about how the decision-making in Iran is up in the air. But he also said this. Vance told Reuters that he had not decided whether to seek the presidency in 2028. Quote, I'm inherently a procrastinator. He said, I really haven't thought about it much. You know, we've thought about it. And, you know, we're going to get to November 3rd, Dasha, and that will be the new focus of who are the candidates on both sides.
19: Probably like midnight, 12:01 a.m. on November 4th. Yeah, and I think what happens for Republicans in this midterm election, how Trump is ultimately viewed, whether this does become this referendum on the president, is going to have a huge impact on 2028. How much will it be a coronation? How much say will the president have over the party if this is a disaster for Republicans in the midterms? And you have folks like Chris Christie even traveling to New Hampshire thinking, hey, this field may be wider for Republicans than people are anticipating.
4: We've covered this Michigan race, and it seems like every day there's some news element out of Michigan, that Senate race. Mike Rogers was on with Martha today. El Sayed was on yesterday. There is this Washington Free Beacon story, Mary Catherine, that video shows that Abdul al-Sayed stated that he had dual citizenship in Egypt. And the campaign told the Free Beacon, which reported in January this claim that he made on his resume, that al-Sayed was mistaken about his citizenship status. The video, he does say that he was a dual citizen. Does it matter does it matter?
21: I'm not sure who it reaches at this point in the race, although I do think it adds to sort of an untrustworthy vibe because he has said many things. The other thing is he's been yelling at folks who support the Republican by saying, you know, that they're too loyal to other countries such as Israel. He brings this into his talking points a lot. He yells at Rogers for having a home in Florida. That's his dual loyalty issue. And I would suggest that this one might be larger. And if he's lying about it, then that is an issue for him.
4: But Democrats, Hans, go back to the well, which is prices, oil, the Iran war. And Mike Rogers, you know, faced some tough questions today about that, too.
22: Yeah, I mean, the Michigan race is really a test case for how bad the environment is going to be. If this is a 3-4+ Democratic environment, you can see Mike Rogers eking out a win. But if there truly is a blue wave, this blue wave that a lot of Republicans are concerned about, Michigan isn't going to be that close. So I think what we're going to see in this race is that candidates with established brands, like look at Susan Collins up at Maine, candidates with established brands might be able to outrun a national trend, if there is a national trend, with that caveat. But both El Sayed and Rogers are relatively new to the national scene. Their brands aren't implanted in Michigan voters. And I think it'll be a little bit more of a barometer of how the national mood is faring.
4: Here's the president on the Iran war today. Take a listen.
7: They don't have any ships. We're really holding up the whole world. It's on our shoulders. And we love doing it. In a certain way, we love doing it because we've gotten stronger and others have gotten weaker.
4: Last night, he said he had a quote that really got raised eyebrows. LA Times headline, Trump suggests letting Iran take out Los Angeles and San Diego at campaign rally. The White House rapid response says, no, he didn't, you buffoons. He was saying the U.S. is fighting to stop Iran from having the ability to take out LA and San Diego with a nuclear weapon, which they would if they had the chance. It got a lot of coverage. It was a blip on the screen. Bottom line, Iran and the war is a big issue.
19: Bottom line, if the problem for Republicans is that the Trump message on the war continues to get muddled by the president himself, they gave that context in the aftermath. But if you need to explain it, it's a problem.
21: Yeah, I think the press and others are being deliberately obtuse about that comment. But you could also make an argument against the fuller argument that that's a hard one to make with voters.
4: All right, guys, 1 month.
19: One more.
4: All right. Tomorrow on Special Report, our exclusive live interview with Blue Origin founder Jeff Bezos. We'll be at his space company's complex in Cape Canaveral. We'll talk about space exploration, artificial intelligence, regulation, the world economy, and, of course, the 2026 midterms. Then Britt Hume will join me for a look back at Fox News 30 years in the making. Remember, if you can't catch us live, set your DVR. 6 p.m. in the East, 3 p.m. on the West Coast. Thanks for inviting us into your home tonight. That's it for this special report. 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
0: I'm Monica DeLuca with the Fox True Crime Minute. Dramatic new testimony in the murder trial of former American Idol contestant Caleb Flynn. Flynn is accused of fatally shooting his wife, Ashley, inside their Ohio home this past February, then staging the scene to look like a break-in. Now the woman who says she had an affair with Flynn is taking the stand. Aaliyah Botner testified that Flynn repeatedly talked about wanting his wife dead, and at one point told her he was thinking of ways to kill Ashley without going to jail. Prosecutors also presented messages they say Flynn sent to Botner, including one where he wanted his wife, quote, dead and gone. Botner also testified that Flynn had shown her a gun he kept in his truck. Investigators say that gun has never been found. Flynn has pleaded not guilty to aggravated murder and other charges. The trial continues in Ohio. This has been your Fox True Crime Minute. I'm Monica DeLuca.
1: Take a pause.
3: A partnership between Foothill Dog Rescue and Folsom State Prison in California is all about second chances.
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3: Aaron Benson was put in prison about 11 years ago. 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
23: The same way that we get a second chance, a dog get a second chance.
3: Take pause. Jill Nato, Fox News.
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24: The midterm push continues. I'm Lee Silicera, Fox News.
25: The Republican Party starting to go right through the roof. Somebody said today, I wonder why. Well, I had to get out. We had to explain what we're doing. There's never been a time like this in our country.
24: President Trump taking his message to the site of a new Navy shipyard in Maryland. He's been making the rounds of Republican-leaning states the past week or so to try to boost turnout for Election Day, which is less than a month away. The purpose of this visit, to announce a multi-billion dollar defense contract to build the next generation of submarines.
25: This massive project will create over 3,100 new jobs right here in Maryland, and will support an additional 11,000 jobs across the nation.
24: The new shipyard will be called Arsenal 2. Trade Point, Atlantic, and Anduril Industries are partnering in the project. And the president says he has plans to speak by phone with Russian President Vladimir Putin about a suspected case of plague in Siberia. A 28-year-old scientist died at the Anti-Plague Institute, which authorities attributed to pneumonia with an unknown cause. Attorneys for the only woman on Tennessee's death row say she's conscious after a failed execution attempt.
26: In a statement, Krista Pike's lawyers say against all odds, she is conscious, speaking, and continues to receive critical medical care. The Tennessee death row inmate surviving two doses of lethal injection drugs at a Nashville prison last Wednesday. Her lawyers go on to say, despite the severe damage she endured to her arms, she is still handcuffed and shackled to the bed. Her recovery is medically unprecedented. Her prognosis remains unclear, but at a minimum, we expect a long recovery.
24: Fox's Kristen Goodwin. Pike was convicted in the beating and stabbing death of classmate Colleen Slemmer in 1995. Tennessee Governor Bill Lee has appointed a former U.S. attorney to lead an independent investigation into what went wrong in the execution chamber. 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
24: Crime in the nation's biggest city is historically lower, according to the latest police statistics.
2: NYPD Commissioner Jessica Tisch said to this point in 2026,
5: crime is down nearly 7% citywide, with declines in all five boroughs.
2: She said this year, 100 fewer people were shot in the city than last year, and shootings were down 12%. Why is this happening? Commissioner Tisch said much of the credit goes to cops confiscating illegal firearms.
5: So far this year, NYPD officers have taken more than 4,000 guns off of the streets of New York City.
2: Murders and robberies dropped 20 and 12% respectively. Crime upticks were in felony assaults, including domestic violence and rape, and a slight increase in major crimes in the subways. In New York City, Gernal Scott, Fox News.
24: Frozen berries sold at Trader Joe's and Walmart added to a growing recall list linked to a multi-state E. coli outbreak blamed for 17 illnesses and 6 hospitalizations.
6: Chilean supplier Fruit

0: Democrats have a new pinup boy.
1: Is it just me or is John Ossoff like so f-ing hot?
0: And the midterm shakeout, it's real, as El Sayed's charm campaign falters.
2: I think he's taking advantage that we as black people are democratic.
0: Uh-oh. And the sports media is coming for Sophie.
3: Like, grow up. What are we doing?
0: But first, the midterms and French toast. That's the focus of tonight's angle. All right, it's Tuesday night, and as we get closer to the midterms, remember who Donald Trump saved us from.
4: There's so much power in this, and there's so much power in each of you. And, you know, I have a saying, I have many sayings, but one of them is, you know, when you feel powerless, you are powerless. When you feel powerful, you are powerful. And we are powerful.
0: I think I saw that on one of those inspirational posters, you know, in employees' break rooms. You know what I'm talking about? I mean, with that rhetorical flourish, how could that woman have lost? Of course, though, she's just another lame Democrat flim-flam artist. It's all a con. Just like the line that their momentum is somehow unstoppable.
5: Now, folks, all the signs point to Democrats being in the driver's seat. Race ratings keep shifting in our direction. Polls show us up, and our candidates are overperforming all over the country, even in deep red areas, because we're relentlessly focused on the needs of everyday Americans.
0: Oh, are you, Ken? The only thing they're relentlessly focused on is suppressing the vote by trying to demoralize the GOP base. Now, here on planet Earth, Democrat policies have been disastrous for everyday Americans. Remember Obamacare's broken promises? If you like your doctor, you can keep your doctor. Another doctor of mine is retiring, by the way. Biden's double-digit inflation, that was fun. The migrant invasion, we're still suffering from that. And the attack on our energy independence. Now, all combined, it was a nonstop assault on the American worker and the American family. The truth is, the party's most influential Democrats hate traditional America. You know, those big families going to church on Sundays, riding in their big SUVs, flying their big American flags. It all triggers them. Who can forget this 2020 gem from Aaron Sanchez and the Sojourners? He writes, when my neighbor across the street placed a flag in their front yard, I was taken aback. It had appeared overnight, and I wasn't sure if it was just a decoration or a message intended for my family. The ubiquity of the star-spangled banner keeps me on edge. Flag hats, shirts, bumper stickers are patriotic and ultimately pathetic gills, papering over the deeply flawed and racist structures of our nation. Often they are worn with a cross to cover much deeper sins. By the way, you can get that kind of stuff at any poli-sci class in most colleges and universities today for your tuition dollars. But to Democrats, loving America unapologetically, it's a sin. For decades now, their dream scenario is that we were all more like Europe.
6: Europe in 2019, in some ways, has achieved the pinnacle of human well-being.
7: Grateful for Europe's continued leadership on climate issues.
8: Or we could just get Emmanuel Macron to rule two countries. Crystal,
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8: 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Macron.
0: Like, they've been crushing on French President Macron in France since the day he was elected. Love that little guy. Yet today, this is where things stand in France. Even the New York Times knows it's a failed experiment, and Macron is a failed president. The Democrats' model nation, France, is engulfed in crisis. It's a cultural and fiscal meltdown that's occurred over two decades. Of course, the Times isn't going to cite one major cause of the trouble, which is the mass importation of migrants there from North Africa and the Middle East. Total nightmare. But uncontrolled migration is a major driver of discontent among the native-born French. Well, if that sounds familiar, of course it is. The same dynamic, open borders, helped send Donald Trump to the White House not once, but twice. But now Democrats want you to forget how bad it can get and fool you into believing that they really have all the answers. Now, beyond immigration, where will the Democrats intend to take us with their European model? Again, we look to their globalist pinnacle, the French example. Now, back in 2015, this is where we stood vis-a-vis France in per capita GDP. We had 57,000 compared to France's 36,800, about a 20K difference. But check at what it looks like 10 years later.

0: hop to 2025, the first year of Trump's second term, and you see America pulling away. Our per capita GDP is close to $90,000. France is at a pathetic 49K. So we've jumped 41,000 ahead of them. Nice job, Emmanuel, and really great job, Donald Trump. Now, gas prices, yeah, they are temporarily high right now. But hand the reins over to the Democrats, and you expect the same results as we see in France. They're going to rob you blind.
1: We are in a different phase of it all right now. We are in the phase where we can do something to change the course of where this stuff has been going. We are in that phase and in that moment where we can do the work that we so desperately want to do.
0: The work? Wait, the work? What does that work mean? It means taking your money and spending it on left-wing bureaucracy that doesn't work, on millions more migrants whose families you'll be forced to educate, feed, and house. But that's the entire point for Democrats, to force the type of change on America that most of us never wanted. We never voted for that. And they intend to do to you all of this by lying, lying about their plans, their motives, and even their records in recent memory. And even they want to lie, of course, about the current state of the midterms, as we saw earlier with Ken Martin's comment. But I'm telling you tonight, ignore all of it. We see their models. They failed everywhere they've been tried. So get out and vote like your life depends on it, because it does. And that's the angle. Here to weigh in is Victor Davis Hanson, Hoover Institution Senior Fellow. Victor, I love going back to the Emmanuel Macron worship. That, I mean, you and I talked about it at the time, I think on the radio back then. But they thought the European model, and they still think the European model is the way we should be heading. Now, what do Americans who are upset about gas prices need to remember tonight about that dynamic?
2: They need to look around the world, and the EU statism is being rejected in almost every country, and the people who are for it are out on the street destroying institutions. So everybody is sick of it. It doesn't work. Look at what happened to our neighbor Canada. It followed the EU model. It has almost $40,000 less in per capita family income than us. They have 45% of their population is foreign-born, or their children are foreign-born. The whole Latin America, Laura, as we speak, has flipped from about 30 communist, socialist, anti-American to 30 pro-American, pro-Western capitalist nation. It's phenomenal. So the world is voting, and their verdict is they don't want socialism. And notice that they never talk about Biden's record, because they don't really think it was wrong. They don't say, well, I wish Joe Biden had not let in 10,000 people a day or 10 million in aggregate, or I really didn't like that 5.1% inflation every year of his reign, or I really didn't like the crime spikes, because they don't really think it was that bad. And so it's completely, they have no different opinion. They never say to us, this is what Biden did and it didn't work, but this is what we're going to do as socialists. And it's going to be, but they don't, because they have the identical neo-socialist agenda that was a disaster. And even as bad as inflation supposedly is, it's about 3.4 right now. And it was 2.4 the first year, but it's a lot lower than 5.1. The only culpability of Donald Trump is that he didn't lower 21% inflation over 4 years during the Biden years. But to do that, you would have to have a recession. But he is trying to increase wages to get over that big hump that we had under Biden. And the Iran war will taper down, and oil will go down. And we're slated for a boom. If you look at estimates of fourth and third quarter GDP.
0: The Atlanta Fed's estimate, if that's true, this is going to be incredibly strong. Victor, I love how they've tried to, I think, they've really tried to tamp down expectations. You and I have been saying this again since May or April. Expect the demoralization campaign to be nonstop. And you're seeing that now. But true to form, Donald Trump is ignoring this. He's ignoring the polls and saying, I'm going to carry this party on my back one more time if I have to. And he's very optimistic. Watch this.
3: You are going to do very well. The rallies have changed things around. We're letting people know what the Republicans have done. And it's incredible. And prices are now coming way down. And oil, as soon as the war is over, which will be soon, will be coming way down.
0: Victor, you really get the sense that the old establishment GOP AFP is rooting against America along with the Democrats. They want Iran to not back down. They want gas prices to remain high. And they're going to want the economy to falter all the way up through 2028, which it's not going to. But that's a very odd position to be in, is it not? To hope that your party can come back into power on the idea of America's failure.
2: It's bad, and they're almost, as the Iranians knew when they wrote a letter to the American people, it's almost they want the Iran war to go on and fail when it's almost over and that regime's going to probably implode. But they think that because red states are competitive like Texas, they've got a blue wave. But the weird thing is that every state is competitive. All the blue states, Michigan senatorial race, Minnesota's, Maine, these are blue states, and they're Republican conservative candidates have a very good chance in them. It's more like the incumbent versus the non-incumbent or a desire maybe for fresh faces, but it's not ideological that I can see because the red people are defending their seats and blue states are defending theirs and they're close races. And that's the big thing is whether the Republicans and the conservatives can get a turnout. If everybody votes, and I mean, and you don't get a big drop off from last 2024, they'll win.
0: Like your life depends on it. Certainly your country's life depends on it. Victor, yes. Thank you very much. And it's not just the economic policy. The left is going to come for your basic free speech rights as well. We're seeing this in Europe. They're going to want to shut you down and criminalize dissent. We know how the Europeans feel about it.
4: The so-called American free speech, or at least the version promoted by some today, is actually the opposite of free speech. There is no freedom without limits on my own freedom. Limits that begin with the freedom of others and respect for a shared framework. I know when I walk down the street, my freedom cannot mean hitting you, insulting you, or vandalizing the space we all share.
0: That likes insulting you. We're gonna make that against the law. The Democrats insult our intelligence every day. Are they all gonna be in jail? This is ridiculous. Translation. You're free to say whatever you want, as long as it doesn't upset the elites. And Macron says speech can vandalize public places. Maybe you should look outside to see what real vandalism looks like in the city of Paris that he supposedly presides over. We're also seeing this tyrannical approach to speech in the UK. People are being arrested for mean comments. Take 15-year-old Fraser. The teen was asleep when two police officers there barged into his home to arrest him. Fraser, a young Reform UK activist, had posted on Facebook about Wolverhampton City Councillor by calling him a rent boy. Annoyed that he was dressed sloppily in shorts and a shirt instead of a suit during a meeting, Fraser even had the nerve to post an AI image mocking the sad sack councillor. But making fun of elected officials in the UK, not allowed. According to The Telegraph, the councillor was so upset that he told the police, who then sent four officers to young Fraser's home. Imagine calling the police because someone was mean to you on the internet. My God, they'd be busy with my calls. This is what's at stake for our country. Here to respond is Fraser, that 15-year-old who was arrested along with Councillor Celia Hibbert, leader of Reform UK Wolverhampton. Fraser, I know it's late, middle of the night. It's been 2 months, and authorities are still trying to decide if they should charge you. What exactly did you post that upset this councillor so much, young man?
5: I had posted a numerous amount of posts criticising the councillor for the way he dressed, for him being on his mobile phone in important meetings, because as an elected official, you're supposed to be there to represent the people, not to be sitting on your phone getting paid to do nothing. And I was posting them on Facebook and Twitter and criticising him, and I must have hit his nerve a bit. So he reported me to the police.
0: Honestly, Fraser, I thought this was a joke when I read it. You never know what you're going to read, you know, on some of these sites. You're like, is that true? Or is someone trying to punk me? Counselor, what kind of charges is your friend slash client facing?
6: I mean, I don't know if you've read the article on the Telegraph. Up until now, we don't know exactly what charges he's facing. We just hear that Fraser compared this councillor dressing like a rent boy. I mean, and if it's written that, what's the big deal, you know? And I'm thinking this is a joke when I went to get Fraser from the police station because he rang me. I said, what are you doing in the police station? He said, I've just got arrested. I said, what did you do?

0: He said, the things I'm posting on social media. I said, no. I said, you don't live in Nigeria, do you? You don't get arrested by a politician because they don't like what you're saying.
1: Well, is this
0: I
1: like
0: mean, the last time
1: China?
0: I said something.
1: This is
0: That's
1: like
0: like
1: China. I mean,
0: Nigeria.
1: over China, North Korea, right? But I want to ask you,
0: North Korea.
1: we have a bit of a delay, but Fraser, I want to ask you this. Like, the American people are facing big elections in just a few weeks from now in these midterm cycles. And the Democrats here have always modeled themselves on kind of the Labor Party, the liberals in Europe. And they don't like this kind of dissent on the internet. They never have. They call it misinformation or disinformation. What's your warning tonight, Fraser, to the American people about this model of UK free speech?
2: I think the Democrats are lunatics. I think the only party in America that can represent the people in America are the Republicans. And for the Americans watching this, make sure you vote for the Republicans, because if you get the Democrats for another 4 years, you'll have more illegal immigration, higher taxes, higher gas prices, everything. It'll be a mess. And if I could speak to Donald Trump, I'd say, can I claim asylum in America?
1: Well,
0: Can I claim asylum?
1: they need
0: No
1: you in
0: one
1: the
0: should claim.
1: UK. They need you. They need you. And
0: We need to claim the UK because we need Nigel Farage, which is, our version of Trump in America. And that time, then we can actually speak freely on the internet. I was saying to Fraser, we don't have free speech. We have open border. Would rather deal with, open speech and stop the borders, not free the border and then stop our speech. It's crazy what we have going on in the United Kingdom. Four police officers arresting a 15-year-old boy because he tweeted hurty words. It's just unbelievable. I'm still in shock. I'm
1: It's the dic
0: absolutely still
1: it,
0: in shock.
1: yeah, Fraser, counselor, it's a dictatorship of failure. And it is a warning shot to Americans here in the United States. This will happen here if the Democrats have their way. But Farage has got to win in the UK. Marine Le Pen has to win in France. Sanchez has to be out in
0: Absolutely.
1: Spain. And the AfD has to win in Germany. This has to be a wipeout of the globalists, continent to continent. And both of you are doing your part. We wish you both the very best. Fraser, maybe I'll see you in the United States soon. Bring your counselor. That'd be a fun dinner. Thank you both very much. And coming up, speaking of failure, John Ossoff, the sex symbol? Yeah, next.
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17: 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According to experts, you can start by changing the way you drive and making sure that your tires are properly inflated. The U.S. Department of Energy says properly inflated tires can improve gas mileage by about 3% and avoid rapid acceleration and braking, and drive slower or use cruise control and limiting the time your car idles. That includes not switching off your automatic start stop ignition if you have it. You can improve efficiency by making sure you're not using roof racks or bike racks when you don't need them, and eliminate unnecessary weight you might be dragging around in your trunk or truck bed. And you can also save by carpooling with others. Also, try to be mindful about combining errands so you're not making unnecessary trips. You can also use apps like Gas Buddy, Waze, and AAA to find cheaper gas at nearby stations. Saving you money, Hillary Barsky, Fox News.
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19: This sudden, clandestine decision to station strategic weapons for the first time outside of Soviet soil is a deliberately provocative and unjustified change in the status quo, which cannot be accepted by this country if our courage and our commitments are ever to be trusted again by either friend or foe. The 1930s taught us a clear lesson. Aggressive conduct, if allowed to go unchecked and unchallenged, ultimately leads to war. This nation is opposed to war. We are also true to our word. Our unswerving objective, therefore, must be to prevent the use of these missiles against this or any other country, and to secure their withdrawal or elimination from the Western Hemisphere.
8: 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It's the audio archives of Fox News Talk.
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1: When you think of hot guys, maybe you think of someone like George Clooney, Brad Pitt, Cristiano Ronaldo. So on what planet does anyone, except the out-of-touch liberal women, think that Georgia Senator John Ossoff belongs in that category?
21: Is it just me, or is John Ossoff, like, so f***ing hot?
22: You know what John Ossoff's problem is? He's handsome. And to make it worse, he knows he's handsome.
1: Okay. I'm sorry. But if John Ossoff is your idea of a heartthrob, you need to get out more. Immediate intervention is required. So, but liberals continue to write about sex appeal in ways that only can be described as maximum cringe. Salon Today, this is what they wrote. The boyish good looks of his early career have matured into something closer to the old-fashioned allure of the 1960s era movie star, such as Gregory Peck or Warren Beatty, broad-chested with great hair and a winning smile. Ossoff has a cool demeanor, good sense of humor, and moral seriousness in proportion that's rare in American politics and that hasn't really been seen since Barack Obama. Come on, cold shower, people. Here to weigh in, Lydia Moynihan, New York Post correspondent. Lydia, okay, this is taking me back to the Washington Post piece about Obama coming out of the Hawaiian surf with his gleaming pectoralis muscles emerging from the surf. It was the same deal they did with Obama. So this is narrative setting. But does this really resonate with folks out there?
0: Well, look, I will say this. In the land of the blind, the one-eyed man is king. So I imagine when you juxtapose John Ossoff with most of the octogenarians there in Congress, he does look pretty good. But the reality of this sort of obsessive fangirling, fawning over a candidate is a little odd. And Solon acknowledges this, and they say that actually thirst traps are the gateway to engagement with politics. So this is a sort of tool to get people interested. And the Democrats are in an interesting spot right now because women are a really key demographic for them. Kamala Harris won 61% of young women's votes in the last election.
1: My God.
0: But at the same time, they are struggling because 66% of women under 30 don't like men. So I think this is their attempt to make him a heartthrob, to make him a celebrity, and try and win over that key demographic.
1: This is a very teen scene approach to politics, is it not? I mean, it's talk about trivializing the problems facing the country. And again, I just go back to, I think of people like, you know, classic looks like James Dean or Cary Grant or, you know, Bogart or, you know like a modern, even sports, some of the, you know, great F1 drivers today. I mean, they're like masculine and handsome. He's just like aggressively earnest in a fake Doogie Howser kind of way, right? It's just, I don't buy it at all. And I care about the substance.
0: They're really trying, though. Think about the El Sayed ad where he's pretending he's a contestant on Love Island. He's showing off his physique. They tried to do this with Doug Emhoff where he's the wife guy or show Zoran Mamdani lifting weights. Like they're really trying, and they're not going to win on the substance, so they're going to try and make somebody a sex symbol.
1: Now, speaking of El Sayed, the diminutive doctor, he has a major problem on his hands because some Michigan Democrats, Lydia, are saying, well, we're not convinced.
2: They're tying our hands.
3: I can't vote for Abdul because, once again, he's going against something that's innately me.
23: And I think he's taking advantage as black people are Democratic. And he thinks we're going to vote for him anyway. And I'm like, no, sir, I'm going to put uncommitted down on that little circle. Yeah.
1: Well, black Michiganders, he had a problem with them in that primary, Lydia, and he still seems to have a big problem with them.
0: I think this is why he's really leaning into the whole TikTok lip syncing, wearing cowboy hats, because he isn't going to win on the issues. He's just going to try and sort of pull the wool over people's eyes on TikTok and hope that they don't ask follow-up questions. But look, I'm glad that people are sort of starting to wake up. I mean, today you have reporting about his sister on a terror watch list. I mean, there are some really alarming things about this candidate. And clearly, you know, we're seeing when you actually speak with voters, they have concerns. The polling, of course, that keeps getting pushed says, oh, you know, El Sayed has it in the bag. But I think if anything, we've learned this election cycle, you have to be really cautious with the polls because they frankly have not reflected reality for now about 14 years since Romney ran.
1: Yeah, well, I don't think we should go to the Romney example, but yeah, I get your point, Lydia.
0: Time, though, that the polling was more favorable towards Republicans.
1: I see what you mean. Lydia, great to see you. Thank you so much. And coming up, Tony, Minnesota suburbs now have a Somali gang problem. Next.
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1: Biden's open border is the gift that keeps on giving. a manhunt underway now for two illegals accused of stabbing an off-duty NYPD officer. Now, these two have rap sheets, are ridiculous, long rap sheets, ICE detainers that were ignored and were caught. People were caught. They were released at the border thanks to the Biden administration. Fox News national correspondent Kevin Cork is here with the latest. Kevin.
5: Evening, Laura. Infuriating. That's the word being heard quite a bit across numerous corners in Gotham tonight, and a few other words we obviously can't say on television. It's infuriating, the sentiment goes, that 25-year-old D'Angelo Caraballo and 24-year-old Snyder Mejia could allegedly stab an off-duty NYPD detective, nearly killing him for no reason. They were trying to rip off his gold chain. That crime allegedly committed despite the perps being in this country illegally, despite having lengthy rap sheets, including numerous, often violent crimes, despite having been set free by the Biden administration after crossing the border illegally, and despite numerous inexplicably quick releases from custody, thanks to New York City's soft on crime policies and the Big Apple's refusal to work with ICE. Talk about not sending their best. Look at Mejia's rap sheet. Illegal border crossing, gun possession, criminal possession of stolen property with burglars' tools. Grand larceny as well. Caraballo, not much better. Illegal border crossing, gun possession, and menacing. He was supposed to be locked up for that, but the judge just let him out. DHS Secretary Mark Wayne Mullen saying this, these suspects remain at large. DHS is calling on New York authorities to cooperate with us so we can get these dangerous criminals off our streets. And in case you're wondering, the cop that was actually stabbed in this circumstance, thankfully, went to the hospital, is out and recovering at home, Laura. And that is the blessing given everything that's happened.
1: Kevin, thank you very much.
6: There is beauty and strength in our diversity.
7: We are the most extensive multicultural nation in the world. It's the reason why we're so strong.
10: Our diversity is our strength.
1: Yeah, well, multiculturalism is the pinnacle for Democrats. They love it. Holy Grail, yeah. They push it while ignoring the dangers of cultures that do not wish to assimilate. Just look at Minnesota. The state is still reeling from multi-billion-dollar fraud scandals, and now they're facing a crime wave from the same community. Somali youth gangs are rapidly taking over the Twin Cities and the suburbs surrounding the Twin Cities. I'm talking, like, this is like Greenwich, Connecticut in Minnesota, okay? Authorities believe they are tied to a string of violent incidents, including a shooting last night at a gas station and on Friday at a high school homecoming game.
24: The shooting outside the stadium that sent two people to the hospital. It all happened just before 9 o'clock as thousands of spectators watched Eden Prairie take on Minnetonka. A Fox 9 source confirmed that the shooting involved Somali gangs.
1: But one mayor says, don't blame the gangs.
25: We can definitely talk about this issue without making it a Somali issue, without making it all about Somalis and how Somali gangs and Somali this and Somali that. The rhetoric that you are pushing at best is irresponsible, at worst is dangerous. And the answer is easy, ban guns. Pick on a community that's already reeling from previous rhetoric, anti-Somali rhetoric, is low-hanging fruit.
1: Somali mayor. Colon, don't blame the Somalis. Nice. Here to weigh in, John Justice, Minneapolis. Phenomenal talk show host. John, so banning guns. Now, where have we heard that before? A nice way to deflect the issue of a refusal to assimilate and to import crime in communities. And I know both towns well. These are beautiful, wonderful suburbs of Minneapolis, St. Paul. I have never heard of any crime like this in either place, but it's getting worse by the day.
26: Oh, it is, Laura. I woke up this morning to text messages because one of our staff members was right down the street from where that shooting took place at that gas station where they suspect it was Somali gangs. And Laura, that was 5 minutes away from where the high school was. Community leadership seems more concerned about how people are talking about the Somali gang violence than actually looking to solve the problem. And the reason they're doing this, it's all political. The races here, the statewide races in Minnesota, they're all tied up. The Democrats are flailing over what they're going to do to try to shore up their flagging poll numbers. This new rash of violence that we're dealing with that the Democrats have caused. Democrats in Minnesota have fostered a climate that perpetuates not only rampant fraud, but but these violent Somali immigrant gangs. And they're too afraid to tackle the issue because they're too afraid of the impact it's going to have in a few weeks on this election. High schools are suffering and our communities are suffering for a lack of calling out what is happening right now, Laura.
1: Yeah, is this the new definition of Minnesota nice? Okay, so it used to be Minnesota. But listen, John, Minnesota used to have the reputation of being so nice that it's boring. Yep. But now you import all these Somalis, open arms, welcome the open. Oh, we need more Somali, need more migrants. They bring in the crime. They bring in the Somali culture, which sadly is one where corruption runs rampant and a desire to stick with your own, stick with your own community. And it's been a complete and utter failure. So Michelle Tafoya, she's run a great campaign. I think she has a real shot here. Unless Minnesota just doesn't want to save itself, then in which case I can't help them. I really can't help them.
26: No, I completely agree. I think she has an amazing shot. And when you have a revolving door of criminality like we have in Minneapolis, under the Hennepin County Minneapolis attorney, Scary Moriarty, where she keeps letting these individuals back out on the streets with no accountability, it's the same thing that's happening within our schools as well. We have an atrocious public education system. You have reading, math, and science below proficiency, violence in the classrooms, and you have these youth turning to gangs to try to find some belonging and identity and a lack of a will and desire to go and hold them accountable, just like what happened with the rampant fraud here in the state.
1: Do they have the suspects in custody? Forgive me for not knowing this from the shooting at the homecoming. Do they have anyone in custody?
26: I believe they're still looking for some of the suspects from Friday. They did pick up suspects from last night's shooting at the gas station, which, again, the authorities say was Somali gang violence. We have to address this issue. Yeah. And the Somali community needs to start talking about this more. Yep.
1: Put them in jail. Deport more people. If you're here on a green card, you're deportable. If you're here as an illegal alien, out of the country. This is ridiculous. John, you do a great job. Love your show. Thank you so much. And coming up, the woke sports media is at it again, shooting an airball next.
9: Fox News, I'm Tom Rigotti. President Trump says he'll soon speak with his Russian counterpart about a reported plague death in the country amid Moscow's reluctance to share information about the case. Fox's Julian Turner has the latest from the State Department.
11: Secretary of State Marco Rubio's message to Russian officials, start talking. U.S. health experts, including President Biden's top COVID officials, want answers about why plague patient zero died.
9: President Trump is sticking to the campaign trail with only 4 weeks until the midterms.
12: President Trump in Baltimore launching construction of what he calls the largest new shipyard in the U.S. since World War II, asserting the project will create 3,100 new jobs in Maryland and support 11,000 more across the country. Welcome figures on the heels of last month's jobs report, which came in short of expectations.
9: That's Fox's Jackie Heinrich. 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
20: 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We expected the verdict, but until that clerk reads the verdict, you never know.
21: I think the public's reaction has been, we did need to know this information. We had a right to know it.
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17: 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Stop.
1: We knew this is what it was going to come to, because when an outspoken female athlete steps out of line, thinks for herself, refuses to bow to the left-wing radicals, the sports media mob says essentially off with her head, meaning destroy her career. And of course, case in point, Sophie Cunningham. She's gotten thrown around on the court. Now the Athletic columnist Candace Bruckner wants her thrown off the team, saying Cunningham is too combustible. Her take's too turbulent to be paired with Caitlin Clark. Of course, the same columnist went out of her way to defend Megan Rapinoe. Here with Insight is Clay Travis, Outkick founder, Fox News contributor. Clay, she also said Cunningham is responsible for turning the WNBA and her team into basically a circus. How did the sports media become worse, Clay, than the regular media? Because as far as I can tell, the ESPN, they're worse than MS Now or Salon or any of these other far-left outlets.
30: The sports media is further left-wing than the political media is, which is staggering, I think, to a lot of people who just think of sports as an escape from the real world. Let me take you into this article in particular. What has Sophie Cunningham said, Laura, that is actually controversial? Nothing! Nothing at all. All she said was men shouldn't compete in women's sports across the board. Something, by the way, that the WNBA commissioner cannot say, and something that a lot of players, owners, and coaches have disagreed with, which is their right. But basically, this is saying Sophie Cunningham is too controversial for saying steroids shouldn't be in baseball or football. She's talking about the competitive balance of her sport and saying men are bigger, stronger, faster than women, and therefore they should not be allowed to compete against us. Imagine this exact same logic from the far left wing Athletic owned by the New York Times in the world of baseball. This would be like criticizing someone who testified to Congress that steroids should be kept out of baseball, right? Because it makes the sport unfair. Men make women's sports unfair. That's the controversial thing that the New York Times is saying she should lose her job for saying.
1: Clay, I love how they say when she's paired up with Caitlin Clark,
30: yeah,
1: it's too combustible. Now, I thought, call me crazy, I played some sports in my day. I thought having a duo together was kind of what you wanted. Remember Rodman and Michael Jordan? Remember that pairing?
30: Yeah.
1: That was pretty cool. Rodman was a bit of a wild man, but that was an unbelievably cool. or Edelman and Tom Brady, right? That was a pretty good pairing. But the gals can't have a combustible pairing. Talk about sexist.
30: Remember, Sophie Cunningham became famous, Laura, because she was protecting Caitlin Clark. She fouled a player who had been taking cheap shots. She became famous because she is the equivalent of a hockey enforcer. Everybody was taking shots at Caitlin Clark. Nobody would stand up for her. And Sophie Cunningham said, nope, we're not doing this anymore. And she tried to protect her teammate. So far from being combustible, Sophie Cunningham is the best possible asset that Caitlin Clark could have. And again, all she said, the same people said Colin Kaepernick should be employed forever, Laura. Colin Kaepernick took a knee during the anthem. Straight on politics, all Sophie Cunningham has talked about is who should be eligible to compete in her sport. It's the very essence of speaking out in a way that makes sense.
1: Well, I'm going to sum it up really briefly, Clay. They're aggressively jealous of her. She's probably the best-looking player in the WNBA, right? She's a pretty girl. She's Catholic. I believe she's Catholic. She's, you know, probably fairly conservative. She's straight. Right? That's what your buddy Dokic says. They just really, they can't stand her because they're not her. Okay, so I think that's part of it. Clay, phenomenal analysis, always. Thank you so much. And coming up, the media's latest Trump meltdown. What Jimmy says about that. What the fail on next.
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4: This is Fox on Health. New research suggests that early childhood reading may be linked to better brain health. Researchers at Cambridge University conducting the Adolescent Brain and Cognitive Development Study by looking at data from more than 100,000 young people in the U.S. ages 9 into early adulthood. Participants were separated into two groups, those who read for pleasure between the ages of 2 and 9, and those who started to read later in life or not at all. Early readers had higher scores on tests measuring verbal learning, memory, and speech development. Researchers finding early readers also had better mental well-being, showing less signs of depression as opposed to non-early readers. Unrelated to the study, the nonprofit group Reading is Fundamental says around 1 in 3 kindergartners enter school without basic pre-literacy skills needed to learn how to read. For more health news, go to foxnewshealth.com. I'm Lisa Brady with Fox on Health.
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5: I'm Gianna Gelosi with your Fox True Crime Minute. Delphi murderer Richard Allen is appealing his 130-year sentence for killing two Indiana middle school girls, blaming psychosis from solitary confinement for his repeated confessions to his wife. Now his attorney wants a new trial. The 54-year-old was found guilty in 2024 of murdering 8th graders Abigail Williams and Liberty German, who were just 13 and 14, when their bodies were found in 2017 with their throats slit on a hiking trail in Delphi, Indiana. Allen repeatedly confessed to prison guards and psychologists, as well as several times to his wife, Kathy, in person, phone calls, letters. Allen's attorneys are now seeking to overturn his conviction, arguing he only confessed because he became severely mentally ill while locked in solitary confinement, where they say he smashed his head against cell walls, bathed in his toilet, ate paper, and covered his face and cell walls in feces. The judges will rule at a later date. There's more on this story at foxnews.com or subscribe to the Fox True Crime Podcast. I'm Gianna Gelosi with your Fox True Crime Minute.
1: Now it's time for WTF What the Fela with Jimmy Fela, host of Fox News Saturday Night. Jimmy, the media are going nuts over comments that Donald Trump made about California and Iran. Here's what he actually said.
6: With the war, it's just artificial. It's a little bit high. It's a small price to pay for keeping the world safe, keeping our country safe. They can take out a city. Let them take out Los Angeles. Let them take out San Diego. This is a very small price to pay, and it's going to be over with very soon.
30: Oh, God.
1: Now, Jimmy's clearly talking about high gas prices being a small price to pay, and otherwise people are going to say, let him take out these American cities. Obviously, that's why he talks. Here's how the left twisted it.
7: Why does the language like this seem to fly today? Why aren't Republicans speaking out?
9: Comments were completely irresponsible.
10: The President of the United States talking about the obliteration of San Diego and Los Angeles as a joke?
1: Well, what's a joke is pretending that he said something that he didn't. Jimmy, your take.
11: 100%. He's obviously kidding, but the sad part is if Iran showed up to L.A., they'd assume somebody already attacked it. Okay? It is so bad. It's like if you're Iran, okay, you don't have an army to come get us anyway. But if you're Iran and you actually wanted to wipe out California, you'd just be campaigning for Gavin Newsom to get another 4 years in office. Okay? But do you want to know how we know that there wasn't a real threat to California? Because Karen Bass wasn't in Ghana at a swim-up bar like the last time they threatened California.
1: Wait a second. Swim-up bar?
11: Yeah.
1: And Karen Bass are two. Going to stay with me for a few days, Jimmy. Thank you very much. I really appreciate it.
11: So silly.
1: But, Jimmy, it does not seem like America will be in Phil Collins' heart. Watch.
12: I've got a song that's waiting to be written called Fat People with Guns, which is about America, you know? And I'll just write that phrase down so I don't forget it.
11: You know what I hate the most about the Trump era, honestly, is finding out so many of your heroes are stupid. Okay, because Phil Collins, that's stupid, okay? He's been thrown out of his house by his new wife for a younger man. He has bigger fish to fry. The UK is handing out rape pamphlets to migrants that are infiltrating these countries. Him lambasting America is just a sad quest for relevance. Like, all of these aging rockers, that's why Springsteen is back out on the road singing Born to Walk. It's because they're not relevant, but they think they can draft off Trump by picking a fight. That's what we're watching here.
1: I still don't know what Susu Studio meant. Not quite sure about that.
11: No,
1: he's obviously incredibly talented drummer.
11: Unbelievable
1: musician.
11: I love his music.
1: It's sad.
11: Yes.
1: It's sad. He's also battling some health issues, so God bless him. What else do we have? We have something about Tim Walz, but they've taken it off my screen. All right. Tim Walz went for a run with his daughter this weekend, Jimmy, and she posted this picture of the two of them. Seems to be something pretty noticeable here.
11: Oh, no.
1: What up?
11: Yeah, I mean, they're not the best with optics in the Walz family.
1: Well,
11: it looks like, I don't know, there could be an issue around the shorts area there. I'm trying to keep it clean, unlike the wardrobe of Tim Walz. But
1: well,
11: we know he's
1: a
11: know.
1: Little shadow there. I'm
11: yeah,
1: not quite
11: well,
1: sure.
11: Listen,
1: it's
11: maybe
1: like studio. I'm not sure what that is, but
11: I there's a joke to be made on my show, but not yours.
1: Okay, well, keep it clean, Fela.
11: I know.
1: Okay.
11: I'm trying.
1: You got me. With Karen Bass and a swim-up bar. That was really good. Jimmy, thank you so much. It's great to see you. All right, make sure to follow me on social media. What did I eat in Mexico City? I'll tell you tomorrow night, but Jesse Waters.
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16: 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Iraq's army is defeated. 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
1: More jobs for Maryland. I'm Lisa Lacerra, Fox News. President Trump announcing a multi-billion-dollar plan to build submarines at a new shipyard near Baltimore.
25: The president talking about the jobs that he's bringing back. It's because, he says, of the investments that he has collected here. Now, the president trying to turn the narrative. So Americans are not talking about how much they're spending, but they're talking about how much money they have in the bank because of good-paying jobs. Now, at his speech, was at TradePoint Atlantic. The company's partnering with Anduril Industries to make submarine and submarine parts.
26: You'll build the next generation of American submarines, including autonomous subs, torpedo tubes, and critical components for our cutting-edge Virginia-class attack submarines.
25: It will ultimately mean 3,100 permanent jobs.
1: Fox Business's Edward Lawrence at the White House. Today's speech is one of several the president's holding in the weeks before the midterms. Yesterday, he was in Nebraska in support of Senator Pete Ricketts. When he returned to the White House, the president said he has a call scheduled with Russian President Vladimir Putin to discuss a possible case of plague at a Siberian Research Institute that killed a
27: former U.S. Deputy Attorney General Sally Yates will now lead a comprehensive independent review of the university's response to the October 2024 rape allegations.
1: Fox's Brian Yenis, the woman known as Jane Doe, filed a civil lawsuit against the university, seven former students, the fraternity, and others last month. New York Attorney General Letitia James has been named as a special prosecutor in a criminal investigation. Riot police in France firing tear gas as tens of thousands of people rally, demanding more funding for education. Students again blockaded schools as large crowds waved flags and signs. 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
1: Germany's former spy chief has been arrested, accused of serving a foreign power.
28: According to prosecutors, August Hanning is strongly suspected of treasonous espionage, disclosing state secrets, and attempted treason. Highly significant allegations against a man who used to run Germany's own foreign intelligence service. It's alleged that after leaving the job, the 80-year-old paid for access to some 2,000 classified documents and used them to prepare analysis for another country. That country has not been named. A former aide has also been arrested, accused of giving the classified information to the ex-spy chief while working for Hanning's successors. Jonathan Savage, Fox News.
1: The first case of Ebola has been confirmed in Kenya after a citizen who traveled to the Democratic Republic of Congo died in Nairobi. Kenya is the fourth country to record an Ebola case linked to the epidemic in eastern Congo, the second largest on record with more than 8,000 cases. In the face of unrest, Spain's government approves urgent measures to address the country's housing crisis.
31: It started peacefully in Barcelona Monday night.
0: But it turned violent when groups of hardcore activists clashed with police, throwing stones and setting fire to trash containers. The demonstrations in response to the recent eviction of an 87-year-old woman in Madrid. But now, Prime Minister Pedro Sanchez's government is agreeing to extend protection against evictions for vulnerable Spaniards until 2030, regulate room rentals, impose a new tax on seasonal rentals, ban speculative real estate purchases, and give tax breaks to landlords. This is similar to measures rejected last Friday by Parliament, leading the Prime Minister to call a snap election November 29th.
4: Fox's CJ Papa. Wall Street, the Dow added 253, the Nasdaq, and S&P.

0: cookies.
1: Plus...
2: your virgin who can't drive.
1: Bernie's off his rocker.
3: It's Congress have the guts to take on the oligarchs. People like Abdul in Michigan and Peggy in Minnesota and Angie in Florida. But in addition to that, we have to make sure the Democrats control the House and the Senate so we can hold this guy accountable.
1: We are less than a month away from the midterms, and the Bernie bros are putting in all their chips. This is his last hurrah, so he's on late night trying to juice the youth. Because if a blue wave hits, Bernie inherits the keys to the machine. And he can set up his girl, Alexandria, for a run at the White House in 2028. AOC just hosted Abdul for a $60,000 a plate fundraiser here in Midtown Manhattan, rolling up her sleeves, on her knees, begging for cash.
4: He is leaving every inch of this on the field. And so what I want us to give to him today is a feeling of all our hands on his back,
5: yes,
4: having
5: yes
4: his back,
5: yes,
4: surrounded, giving everything we can for all that he is giving for us.
1: AOC's all in on Abdul because if he wins, it'll give Democrats a reason to believe that she can win a battleground. In audio leaked to the Times, AOC told donors, quote, "What we do is that we break open the entire political calculus in America, period. Because if you can win, if Abdul can win in Michigan, anybody can win anywhere." There she is spelling it out. If Abdul wins, she runs. And if he doesn't, she runs.
6: And here is, however, the opportunity of this moment. While it is probably the case for many of us that for the last year and a half, we've, you know, thrown things at the television, we are in a different phase of it all right now. We are in the phase where we can do something to change the course of where this stuff has been going.
1: Kamala's running, but the party's going to build a wall, so she runs into it. Biden insiders are leaking to the Washington Post, quote, "People just want to move on. We've got a number of younger generation people who are capable of leading. I think what she needs to do is sit out 28 and let some other people have a shot at saving our democracy." Biden's guys know she doesn't have what it takes. Remember, they worked with her. But if she does pull off a miracle and win, it's going to hurt the big guy's legacy. It's going to look like Biden's the one who cost her the race in 24. And the chosen son has already chosen sides. Hunter says Kamala's clueless, and AOC is the future. Now, Team Kamala says, not so fast. This time, she's going to speak her mind. Quote, "If she decides to run, she will run as an unapologetic, unabridged version of Kamala Harris. And we can't wait."
0: Did you hear her the other day, Kamala? She said, "We have to make the election too big to rig." Oh, that was... she stole my line. She got killed even by the Democrats on that one. Make it. Can you imagine Kamala? She's about 2 years late.
1: Kamala's stealing lines. AOC's stealing seats. That's her backup plan if Abdul goes down. She's teaming up with Kathy Hochul to bounce Chuck Schumer out of the Senate. The conquistador has been sneaking out of her district and launched a little listening tour in upstate New York.
7: I think this is such a phenomenal example of how government should work, where it's not top down, but that these policies are being led by you all. Our job is to follow your lead, not the other way around.
1: AOC's in Fishkill Farms with a big announcement. Shut down data centers. The construction workers building these super intelligence factories in New York, AOC wants to stop paying them and just send them all home. She did the same thing in Queens just a few years back when she blocked Amazon. Whenever she sees progress, she just wants to kill it. AOC's been against everything cutting edge. Nuclear weapons, nuclear power, fracking, Space Force, SpaceX. Back in the day, AOC would have been against the wheel. So these are the stakes. If the commies sweep the midterms, AOC's running for president. And if she wins, the country is going to lose. Bernie's already goosing her for mass amnesty.
8: And what we have got to do is move this country as soon as possible to comprehensive immigration.

0: reform and a path for citizenship.
1: Amnesty for all, AI bans, Green New Deal, no borders, no cops, kaboom, blow up the Supreme Court. That's the agenda for AOC and the Bernie Bros. Once they clear that midterm hurdle, everything's on the table. But they have a little bit of an issue, because Abdul can't jump, can't get souls to the polls.
2: I think he's taking advantage that we, as black people, are Democratic. And he thinks we're going to vote for him anyway. And I'm like, no, sir, I'd like to put uncommitted down on that little circle and move on. If you're going to Congress to represent me, I need you to talk about what's going on in this community.
1: Abdul grew up in a white neighborhood, graduated from the University of Michigan, not a big black population there, then on to Oxford, then on to Columbia. Abdul's not really down with the community. Remember, Detroit voted for a white lady over him. Salty grapes.
3: This is good.
4: Yeah?
3: This is good.
4: I could love that. Just let it sink in for a moment.
3: Help. Oh my God, I need the milk. I need the milk. From Chips.
4: Yeah.
3: Dad. Oh my God, I'm dying.
4: Careful with your eyes.
3: White sides is poison me.
1: Abdul even has a problem with whites. Don't take it from me, though. Take it from MSNBC.
5: Democrats. All of you.
6: Absolutely.
5: You want to vote.
6: We do.
5: For the Democratic candidate.
6: I do.
5: But you just can't.
6: They're tying our hands.
5: What could he, what could he do, if anything, to get you over the edge? But it doesn't sound like there's really anything. The damage has already been done.
1: The communist dream rides on Abdul, who looks like he's going to go down swinging.
7: Here's the challenge. I think you are too afraid to come to Michigan because you know when I beat your candidate and you came, I'm actually beating you. So, Donald, welcome to Michigan. I dare you to come.
1: The president is going to Michigan. A different president, Barack Hussein Obama. Bolted Honolulu. Michelle wants to spend a little time with him, but he doesn't really want to. But he's going. Now, Abdul has a slight edge in the polls, but it's neck and neck. Total coin toss. But pollsters always miss MAGA.
8: In 2024, GOP outperformed their September polls by in the major statewide races. In Iowa, it was 9. In Texas, it was 7. It was 7. In Ohio, it was 6. In Michigan, it was 1, 2, 3, 4, 5. And if we in fact do have these same exact overperformances from Republicans, well, this 53-47, what does that turn into? Well, it turns into, boom, 51-49 Republicans.
1: The averages are all razor thin for Democrats. Texas, Frico, up by less than 3%. Minnesota, 1.6. Iowa, 0.7. Maine, 0.7. It's not supposed to be this tight. Now, if Democrats don't take the Senate, they're going to be on suicide watch. You know it's bad when Rosie commuted from Ireland to campaign with De Niro.
9: It's not that the fascists are coming. The fascists are here, ladies and gentlemen. They are here. And this is an emergency. Pull the lever, break the glass, sound the alarms. Do not stand for this. I will stand with these women until it is all finished and the powerful men end up in prison where they belong, including our president, Donald J. Trump.
1: Rosie can't turn him out. But the Trump midterm blitz in full effect. Last night, he was in Nebraska, where he said he's slashing taxes on diesel. Sign the EO right on stage.
10: Should I sign it or not? I'm going to sign this. I'm going to do what Joe Biden couldn't do, sign his signature. Yep, I just did something what Joe Biden was incapable. He could not sign. He only used auto pens. Look at that. Isn't that nice?
1: After that, he flew back to Baltimore and announced a $3.7 billion nuclear subyard, 3,000 jobs.
10: Today, we're officially launching the construction of the largest new shipyard in the United States. This is since World War II. There's been nothing like what we're doing today. And this is where the Patriots of Baltimore built the first ever Liberty ship in the Second World War. There's a tremendous history. I flew over just now. I said, that's a nice piece of real estate, and it's big. This is going to be some big yard.
1: Trump's cutting taxes, building shipyards, pipelines, nuclear reactors, putting guys in space, and the Ayatollah out of business. And today, stock market, all-time high. And the Democrats are bickering and blocking progress. The Democrat Party elders are letting Barack do all the heavy lifting. Biden's just doing classic car shows with Leno. Not a single Democrat has had Joe campaign for him this cycle. And Bill Clinton? Well, Bubba's just rocking out.

0: Dana Lash, nationally syndicated radio host. Something sweet when Bubba plays that sax, isn't it, Dana?
1: Did I just get transported back to the 90s?
0: Yeah.
1: Am I in high school again? Because I feel like that's where I am. That's the last time that I saw Bill Clinton trot out the old saxophone. And he went to Arsenio Hall to do that bit. And everyone's like, oh my gosh, he can play saxophone. Let's let him run the free world. And look how well that turned out.
0: Well, what can Abdul play? Because it looks like he's the key to the whole thing.
1: That's such a charged question, Jesse. Let me see how I can answer this. I think that he can play gullible voters. I'll just put it that way. Okay. This guy is barely getting by the skin of his teeth, Abdul al-Sayed. And this guy, I love the fact that Democrats have placed all of their hopes and dreams in the Abdul basket, who is having to just claw for every single approval point that he can get. And can I just say something? I'm going to bring this tugboat to shore, Jesse. But can I just say that Donald Trump seems hell-bent on winning these midterms, even if he has to drag the rest of the Republican Party across the threshold? And that's exactly what he is doing. So let the man cook. And I think that the Republican Party can be a little bit more supportive of this, especially in some of these races that rhyme with Texas Senate. Maybe that would go like a long way in helping. But no, I love that Democrats are putting all their eggs in the Abdul basket because it's going to be disastrous for them. But Jesse, here's what I fear. I feel like we're going to get somebody crazier than a Biden or crazier than Harris. It's like they're teeing it up for the storm of the century for 2028 because it's like their candidates get progressively worse. Who else are they going to come? Who else are they going to let out of the hellhole to go and run and take charge of this party? Who are we going to be up against in 2028? I actually am a little bit more nervous about that than anything else.
0: Well, it looks like AOC. She said to the donors, you got to pull Abdul over the finish line because it'll prove that someone like him, who's a lot like her, can win a swing state and that'll just open the floodgates.
1: I love that she has such a healthy view of her influence and how far she can go because it's really limited, Jesse, to the digital sphere. She has, you know, I know it's Manhattan, but she has like a tiny section of Manhattan. And she doesn't really translate outside of that bubble in the meat space of America. She doesn't really bring anyone else across the threshold. She's not a big money raiser like some of her other Democrat counterparts. She is entirely a social media creation. And so if that's who they're actually relying on to help get him across the finish line, more power to him. It's more content for you, more content for me. And I think it doesn't suit her well going into the future.
0: All right, real quick, does Talafrica win Texas or Paxton?
1: I think that Paxton can win. It's Paxton's to win. Everyone needs to realize that this is a race that Republicans can lose. Everyone needs to go and vote for Ken Paxton in this election, unless you want a guy who voted against protecting women's sports, a guy who voted while he was in Texas House to actually allow for genital mutilation of minors, someone who's for gun control, someone who looks the other way with Sharia. I get that some people might be mad at Ken Paxton, but if you're going to cut your nose off to spite your face, go to another state than Texas to do it.
0: Yeah, can't vote for the vegan. Good to talk to you, Dana. Thank you.
1: Exactly.
0: Mike Tyson coming up, but first, the Power Tower.
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4: 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Senior White House correspondents Jackie Heinrich and Peter Ducey anchor from Washington, D.C.
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3: I'm Gianna Gelosi with your Fox True Crime Minute. A quiet Philadelphia home has become the center of an escalating true crime nightmare after a massive police raid uncovered over 1 million digital files linking a father-son duo to at least 5 missing women. The patriarch, the late pornographer Raymond R.C. Horsch, seemingly hid his crimes in plain sight by publishing a 2014 fictional memoir about being a serial killer who chemically disposed of his victims. But that so-called fictional memoir now reads like a confession after his 44-year-old son Eugene was arrested for possessing guns, and the woman he was with was carrying a missing woman's ID. That triggered a raid on their home. Inside, investigators have already identified horrific images of 5 different missing women appearing lifeless on camera and a basement lab with various chemicals in bottles, drums, and plastic containers. The elder Horsch, who was previously a resident of the home, died last year, further complicating the investigation. Eugene Horsch remains in custody on those gun and other charges. There's more on this story at foxnews.com or subscribe to the Fox True Crime Podcast. I'm Gianna Gelosi with your Fox True Crime Minute.
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13: No other player in history of baseball affected how the game was played more than Babe Ruth. He changed the game from an inside game of scratching for 1 or 2 runs to a game of power. His career included 714 home runs. He retired from the game and was elected to the first class in the new Baseball Hall of Fame. With all that, the Babe still wished for more.
14: I've had 3 ambitions in my life. One of them was to hit 700 home runs. The other one was to play 20 years. And the next one was to be in 10 World Series. I succeeded in one last year, making my 10th World Series. And next year gives me the opportunity to play in 20 years. And if I had 46 home runs, I'll have my 700 home runs, and I'll sure be satisfied with everything.
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0: Fox News alert. France is on fire again. Thousands of protesters are tearing through the streets. Senior national correspondent Kevin Cork has the details. Kevin.
16: Evening, Jesse. You know, frankly, there are a couple of ways you could look at this. On the one hand, this is what the French do. They have a unique and storied history of large-scale, often destructive protests. Or you could say what critics have been warning about for some time, that this is truly the result of galactically stupid immigration policies. And the proverbial chickens have come home to roost. France is, as you point out, on fire tonight. Thousands of protesters tearing through the streets, torching bins, barricades, buses, even schools. And yes, looting stores along the way. Sacre bleu. Over a quarter million people out there right now, and cops have already made more than 6,000 arrests. And the problems aren't limited to the violence and destruction that you're seeing right there. Officers, frankly, are stretched dangerously thin. Hundreds of teens and cops have already been injured. What's more, some 24 schools have been burned or ransacked during the riots. In fact, protests have forced half of the country's high schools to close, with students demanding education reform. To say things are unraveling in the country is a huge understatement. Of course, they cut school budgets because their economy's in trouble. High unemployment, welfare spending, and out-of-control mass migration has really hurt them. Now, for perspective, consider this, Jesse. France's immigrant population has gone up over 50% over the past two decades, almost all from African and Muslim countries. And while some insist this is all about schools in France, President Trump isn't buying it. Writing this on Truth Social, what's happening in France is nothing less than out-of-control mass migration. This isn't about schools. This is about Islam wanting to take over a once great country. Now, no matter the reason, the result is tragic. If you've ever been to France, you know it could be a beautiful country. There's turmoil engulfing that once proud nation, leaving it teetering tonight on the brink. Disturbing, to say the least, Jesse.
0: Yeah, I was there in the spring. I guess I dodged a bullet. Thank you so much.
16: You bet.
0: The space race is so on. NASA just added a new rocket to its arsenal, the New Glenn.
17: Four. One. Lift off. All seven engines at full thrust. Chicken for pressures are good. Vehicles cleared the tower.
0: It's a Bezos rocket, and it's completed a hat trick of launches. But NASA will be getting the bigger and badder version. It's strapped with 9 American-made engines, pumping out over 5 million pounds of power. And just like SpaceX's rockets, this one's also recyclable, so saving us a fortune. But last time it was supposed to blast off, it exploded at Cape Canaveral, torching the whole launch pad. So now they're building 2 new ones because Bezos has a new toy headed to the moon. It's called the Power Tower. It's a giant, standing over 60 feet tall, packed with enough juice to light up an entire street. The tower is like a solar-powered generator headed to the south pole of the rock, right where we're building the base. But the power tower isn't enough to keep the whole moon base running. We need to go nuclear, and we need to do it before China and Russia. They want to put a nuclear reactor on the moon by 2036, but our deadline, 2030. Now, whoever sets up camp first writes the new rules for the moon, maybe even the galaxy. There was a treaty signed back in the 60s, says no country can own the moon, but now that we're going back and hunting for helium, we might need to tweak the treaty. Prime moon real estate, limited. And as they say in the business, it's all about location, location, location. We got to have first dibs. And when we pull this off, it will be the most sophisticated technological feat in history. And NASA is all in.
18: We have the resources to return to the moon, to build a moon base, to get underway on nuclear power so we can take that next giant leap to Mars and ensure we never give up our capabilities again. That means never giving up our crewed access to low Earth orbit, like what happened after the shuttle era was retired. It means never giving up our presence in low Earth orbit, and it means never giving up the moon again.
0: After the moon, we're headed to Mars. NASA just announced Operation Skyfall, dropping helicopter drones right on the Martian surface.
19: We are deploying these helicopters in midair. So we're hurling a capsule into the Martian atmosphere, slowing it down with a supersonic parachute, and then releasing the helicopters.
20: The helicopters will search for buried ice deposits with ground-penetrating radar and scan the surface for potential landing sites for future human missions to the Red Planet.
0: Meanwhile, right over our heads, a new crew just took control of the International Space Station. The old team handed the keys over to the new arrivals.
21: Since we, Crew 12, will be leaving and Crew 13 has recently arrived, it's time for some celebration.
22: I like that. I like the sound of that. Let's go ahead.
21: All right, the ceremony begins. Let's transfer the controls, Jack.
22: I have the controls.
21: You've got the controls.
22: I have the controls.
21: Shay ISS.
0: Right now, they're packing their bags and saying their last goodbyes. They'll be shooting back down home tomorrow, but before they step back on our soil, they got jiggy with it in zero G's.

0: Matt Dominick is a NASA astronaut. There's no alcohol up on the space station, right?
1: No, sir. No, sir. All business.
0: All right. That looked like quite the fiesta. But I guess you gotta cut loose when it's time to celebrate. The tower power, is that like a big solar panel? How's that going to work?
1: Absolutely. I mean, you just talked about a lot of really cool stuff in your intro. Think about this. We got big rockets to do big things. We got Starship, we got New Glenn, we got SLS to go build the infrastructure, go to the moon. But you're going to go live on the moon to stay, right? In the 60s, we just touched it and came back. We're going to stay. So Tower of Power is about bringing electricity to the moon, right? If you're going to go someplace to stay, you're going to need power, you're going to need food, you're going to need oxygen, you're going to need all that logistic supply chain to go and maintain a position on the South Pole of the moon.
0: Yeah, you got to charge the rovers so you can go and do donuts and wheelies and all that fun stuff. The, I guess, next step, they want to drop a nuclear reactor on the moon. That sounds totally possible and completely safe.
1: It is. Like, absolutely. I mean, nuclear guys will tell you all day nuclear is tough, and it is. It is tough to design. But really, you just got some magic rocks that make heat. You take that heat. You make a spin a turbine with it to make electricity, and that's super important on the moon. And also, we're building SR-1 Freedom to send these helicopters to Mars. That's nuclear powered, by the way. You need that nuclear power to work in the shade, right? There's craters in the South Pole of the moon that never, ever see sunlight, so solar power doesn't work there. So you either got to build a big tower to kind of get a catch a glimpse of the sun, or you put nuclear power there to power your space station, or in this case, to power your moon base.
0: All right, so if the United States gets the moon base first, what do we say? Like, the Chinese can maybe take the North Pole, we'll take the South Pole where all the good stuff is? How's that work?
1: I'm not too worried about it. We're just going to go set up the base. It's always going to be great. We're going to go build a big base. We're going to have the power, the logistics, right? Crew 12 on docks in the space station tomorrow, right? The crew 13 just went up there. You're showing the video of that. We're having this crew rotation concept on the space station. We're going to go have that same crew rotation concept on the South Pole of the moon.
0: It's going to be incredible. And then the Mars deal is even more magnificent. The video we showed, I mean, what exactly are they planning? They're parachuting in what? Like drone helicopters?
1: Absolutely. So in the past, when we sent a helicopter before, you know, we had a rover go all the way to the surface, or an entry vehicle all the way to the surface of Mars, and then the helicopter took off. But why would you do that if you could just come in, have a heat shield slow you down, pop a parachute, and then just start flying to begin with, if you're dropping enough into the atmosphere? So we're sending three of these helicopters, and as part of our lunar mission, I know, like, hang with me here, as part of the lunar mission, we're building a nuclear reactor to go to Mars to power the spacecraft that goes there, and that's going to teach us how to do nuclear power in space before we go to the difficulty of landing on the moon.
0: All right. Very simple, easy stuff. Basic arithmetic and physics, if you ask me. Matt, great to talk to you. Thank you so much. Amazing.
1: Awesome. Thank you, sir.
0: Iron Mike joins Primetime right back.
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0: Everybody has a plan until they get punched in the mouth.
3: I lived like a rat in the street all my life. And the next thing you know, I'm the biggest in the world.
4: All my life, I've been thinking in terms of developing a fighter who is perfect.
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0: Netflix just dropped a trailer for Tyson, 4 episodes on the baddest man on the planet. He started out a shy kid from Brooklyn whose best friends were pigeons. Then one day a bully killed his favorite and Mike put him to sleep. And the champ was born. By 20, he had the belt. Youngest heavyweight champ in history. And the scariest man alive.
5: Mike was beautiful in the same way a train wreck is beautiful.
3: I was a nut back then, huh?
6: You think I give a damn about you and any of y'all on it? I don't care if I'm living or dying. I'm a dysfunctional mother. I don't trust anybody in general. I don't like people to know me at all.
0: A rape conviction sent him to prison for 3 years. When he walked out, won 2 belts in 6 months. Made 9 figures doing it. But as the checks got bigger, so did the problems.
7: People love to see you get knocked down and come back.
8: The more he got sober, the more ashamed, the more embarrassment he had about some of the things he did.
9: I think he's just so broken from his past, but inside there's a broken guy just trying to be a good father.
10: It's hard to navigate your true self when you really don't know who the you are.
0: Today he's 60, sober, grateful, and happy. But he's still figuring out who he is. And that may be the toughest fight of his life. Mike, you realize at a very young age, you and your friends, that you could hit and you could hit hard. Tell us about that.
10: Well, listen, my friends had saw me in some fights and they saw me hit some guys and they were bigger than me and I knocked out some of them. So they said I was going to be the punch guy to knock the guys out and they were going to go in the guy's pockets. And that's what they had me do.
0: And that got you in a little bit of a trouble. You got sent to juvie. What did you learn in juvie?
10: Oh, did I? That I can keep coming and eat some good food. When I went there, listen, I go to juvie. And when I first get there, they give me 2 cookies, a milk, and 2 cigarettes. I'm 12 years old.
0: Did you smoke the cigarettes?
10: No, I traded them for cookies.
0: All right. So you're the cookie monster at juvie. You get out and you go upstate to see Cuss. How was Cuss able to get you to focus?
10: Hey, listen, I don't know. He earned my trust. He earned my trust.
0: So you knocked out your first opponent when you went pro. You got the belt. You had a lot of confidence. I mean, you said in this documentary that you thought you were God's greatest fighter ever.
10: Yes, I did believe that.
0: How'd you get that confidence?
10: Well, you know, I had my mentor, Customato. You know, I didn't even know what the word confidence meant. He introduced me to the word confidence. I didn't know what confidence meant. Well, why should I know what confidence meant at that stage of my life?
0: It all happened really fast. You have this belt, and then
10: really
0: you
10: fast.
0: Get married to Robin Givens. I mean, that was insane.
10: That's gonna be really fun. Oh, so
0: you happy you got married at such a young age?
10: Yeah, I think I am. I'm happy. Everything that happened to either is good or bad in my life, I look at that as just an opportunity to enjoy life. You know, something I learned from in life. I thought I'd be a bitter guy when I was older. When I was young, I thought I'd be bitter. I'm not bitter at all. I thought I would be.
0: I mean, you seem very happy right now. I hear you're smoking toad.
10: I've smoked the toads on a couple occasions, maybe 100 occasions, but I've done it before, yes. He gave me the insight. He gave me good insight.
0: So after this marriage and you're partying, you got a big fight in Japan against Buster Douglas. So you lose that fight, and next thing you know, they're trying to put you in prison. This woman's saying this happened. Now, it was all BS. We know that now, but you testified. Do you think you shouldn't have testified at that trial?
10: I wanted to testify. What would they think? It wouldn't be good smoking there if I did that.
0: That's true. A lot of innocent guys still don't take the stand because, you know, these defense attorneys are just brutal and they'll rip your face off. But you get sentenced and you serve some hard time. How did you stay in shape in prison? Yeah.
10: I worked out every day. I worked out the whole day in prison. And then they gave me a job in the gym. So I'm doing nothing but working out all day. I'm running all day. I'm doing the exercise. I'm doing the weight. I'm shadow boxing. And once I got there in prison, all the inmates said, let's get in shape. Because I came there, I was, you know, like 60 pounds overweight. But once the day after I came there, and the next morning, they all said, come on, let's get ready. He said, I did your time. I did 3 years, 10 times already. He said, go by fast. Let's get in shape. And the whole prison system, whole job was to make sure I stay in shape. I didn't get messed up, no drugs, nobody talked to me. And that was the whole prison system. Make sure I get in shape to fight.
0: You don't hear a lot of good stories about the prison system, but that's a good story.
10: No, really, I had a good 3 years there. Awesome 3 years.
0: And you had a lot of good visitors there to come and say hi to you, didn't you?
10: Yeah, I had a ton. Yeah, listen, I was in the visiting room longer, more than I was in my cell.
0: All right, so you get out and you have this big fight. You get the belt back, big fight against Holyfield. One of the best parts of this documentary, which is going to be huge, is that you're watching the Holyfield fight and you're commenting on it. What was that like to go back and watch it and see it and tell us about that?
10: I don't know. It wasn't as hard as I thought it was going to be. It was pretty interesting to see see who I was back then. I was such a different person. And that's what the whole synopsis of my documentary is, that I've been so many people and in my life. I had so many different roles I played. I've been around for a long time. I'm only 60 years old, but I feel like I'm 120.
0: That's for sure. Are you surprised you're still alive?
10: I always say that, but it just wasn't meant to be. You know what I mean? It's been written. It wasn't meant for me to die early, I guess.
0: You had a tiger, Mike. A lot of people that own tigers.
10: I had a couple of tigers. Let's just say,
0: yeah, what was that like to own a tiger?
10: A lot of responsibility. So the name of the game, you have to be with a tiger for 2 years every day. Can't skip a day or nothing. So when I have to travel across the country, I have to get a 18-wheeler van to take my cat. So if I'm in Vegas and I got to go to New York, I got to get an 18-wheeler for that cat to be driven to New York from Vegas.
0: Man, that's more responsibility than having a child.
10: Wow.
0: One of the coolest parts of the documentary, Mike, you say that camera was like a narcotic for you. What did you mean by
10: Absolutely.
0: That?
10: Absolutely. It was like heroin, a cocaine. I want it all the time. It has to be on me. I have to look like this. It's just it's a wild infatuation with the camera. It's a narcotic. There's no doubt about that.
0: If you had to go back and do anything differently, you wouldn't do anything differently at all?
10: Well, listen, I didn't have much time to do everything. I had to fight right away. When I came out of prison, I didn't have enough time. So maybe I would have took more time.
0: It's a tough business, but you survived it. And now look at you, Mike. You're a movie star. Mike, great to talk to you. Thank you so much.
10: Thank you.
0: Everybody loves you.
10: No, thank you. Thank you. God bless, brother.
0: Don't forget to check out Tyson at October 13th, and The Return of Mike, his one-man show. Both are on Netflix. And he's hosting the Mike Tyson Invitational at Foxwoods October 24th. We'll be right back.
11: Fox News, I'm Ted Lindner. With midterms coming fast, President Trump campaigning today in Maryland, proclaiming a golden era of shipbuilding during a visit to a shipyard near Baltimore.
12: Endural Industries is committing $3.7 billion to build new generation submarines at the facility, including autonomous vehicles. President Trump has pledged to revitalize American shipbuilding and speed up production of military systems. The shipyard is expected to create more than 3,000 jobs in Maryland.
11: Fox's Jared Halpern, attorneys for the woman who survived last week's botched execution in Tennessee, says she's conscious.
13: A Tennessee death row inmate surviving two doses of lethal injection drugs at a Nashville prison last Wednesday. Pike was convicted of killing a classmate in 1995. Tennessee's Governor Bill Lee has appointed a former U.S. attorney to lead an independent investigation into what went wrong in the execution chamber.
11: Fox's Kristen Goodwin. 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
24: As of now, I am in control here in the White House, pending return of the Vice President.
25: I have been in labor negotiations for 25 years. 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
0: Water's cooler. Let's bring her in. Julie Banderas. All right, Julie. First, Philly's smoothest operator just got it in on the first try. Talking about his car.
31: One shot, one shot, one shot.
0: That was the Parallel Parking Championship hosted in the city of brotherly love. You respect a guy who can parallel park, can't you?
32: You respect a woman who can parallel park. I call myself one-shot wonder.
0: Oh, yeah?
32: Because I get it in on the first try.
0: No, you don't.
32: I swear on my life, it's like one of my hidden talents.
0: You must be the only woman who can parallel park.
32: No, I swear. I am telling you. Ask any security guard out front on 47th Street. They've watched me, and I have a massive
0: Julie,
32: vehicle.
0: You're not allowed to park out there.
32: Oh, yeah, no. I just park on the city
0: that's
32: bikes.
0: That's for police.
32: I've got NYP plates.
0: Okay, good. Oh, can I get some of those plates?
32: You sure can.
0: I need the press plates. I need to know somebody. Thank you.
32: I'll show you how to park.
0: Me how to park. I'll get the plates. That's a good deal.
32: Yeah.
0: All right, next up, they say ignorance is bliss. Well, this guy's on cloud nine.
33: You want to know why I'm happier than you? It's because I'm completely ignorant. I have no idea what's going on, like, a lot of the time. Like, everyone's always upset about something. Like, I don't know where Palestine is. I don't know where Israel's at. I couldn't point the out on a map. I don't know whose side to be on because I have no clue what's going on. Something's happening. I'm clueless, you know? And everyone's upset about it. I'm not.
32: If you think he's dumb, could you imagine how dumb his girlfriend is for dating him? I mean, honestly, that's exactly why politicians get elected, the wrong politicians, because they don't know, and they just vote for whoever they think is popular, but they don't know what they're voting for.
0: Maybe he doesn't even vote.
32: He probably doesn't. He probably doesn't even know who's president right now. He in that thing said he didn't know where Israel was and doesn't know what Palestine is.
0: Is he on to something, though? Is there something to be said for not paying so much attention?
32: Nah, I guess. I mean, ignorance is bliss. You are correct. But it doesn't really get you very far in life. So.
0: Well, it gets you on Johnny's segment, that's for sure.
32: Yeah. Aww,
0: we need guys like that to keep Johnny with a job.
32: In a job.
0: All right, finally, when men and women get divorced, women usually get a refund. They call it alimony. But if you went to their destination wedding, guests want a refund too.
1: If you have a destination wedding and then later get divorced, I feel that every single guest that contributed to your ceremony of lies should be compensated in full.
32: All right. I got two comments on this. First of all, not all women get alimony.
0: That's okay. Okay.
32: Sometimes it's the other way around.
0: Yes, you're right.
32: It's what a friend told me. The other one is, God, I forgot over the whole alimony thing. That just totally threw me. No, actually, no. You shouldn't get a refund, but you shouldn't have to pay. You shouldn't have to give them a gift. That's my biggest pet peeve. Is
0: right,
32: that you spend
0: right.
32: all this money right. on a destination wedding, and then you have to fork over $600,000, rather, whatever it is. It's a ton. It's very expensive.
0: You're giving someone $600,000 for a wedding gift, Julie? You must have gotten a lot of alimony.
32: Yeah, I wish. No, I meant $500 to $600 for a wedding gift. I mean, if you're going to a wedding with your spouse, that's two people. At least
0: right. No, your presence, if they're flying you to Tahiti or you're going on your own dime, your presence alone is the gift.
32: That's the wedding gift.
0: Because you can dance really well and you're the life of the party.
32: I cannot dance.
0: And that's invaluable.
32: Are you a dancer?
0: I've been
32: Are you one of the dancers at the dance?
0: I mean, if it's awkward, I'll be out there first getting
32: really?
0: It lit.
32: Like drunk dancing? Or
0: no,
32: like
0: Julie, I don't need alcohol
32: doing?
0: To have a good time.
32: Oh,
0: what have you heard?
32: Oh, I beg to differ on that. I don't know. I can't picture you dancing.
0: All right.
32: I do not
0: I'll
32: dance.
0: Have to show you sometime.
32: I
0: but
32: would love
0: you
32: to
0: show
32: see
0: me
32: that.
0: You parallel
32: sober.
0: Park, I'll show you dancing.
32: I will do it sober this time. I'll parallel park sober the next
0: that's,
32: time I do it.
0: That's a good start. More prime time, straight ahead.
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3: This is Fox on Health. Sleep is not one size fits all, and some people may not need as much. Dr. Alex Keene, a professor of biology at Texas A&M University, says not everyone needs the 8 hours of sleep we're used to hearing about. Instead, Keene says it's all about genetics.
4: The way we know that there are people that need less sleep is they've actually identified families with single gene mutations. And you can actually trace within that family individuals that need very little sleep. And in some cases, they've even taken that gene and they've stuck it in a fly or a mouse, and the mouse needs less sleep.
3: So Keene encourages people to figure out what works best for them when it comes to sleep. He also says sleep may be the key to finding new cures, as people with insomnia who get poor sleep have higher incidences of cancer, disease, and shortened lifespan. For more health news, go to foxnewshealth.com. I'm Lisa Brady with Fox on Health.
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0: As promised, here I am as a hippie. We were at the Flower Power party over the weekend. Yep, bell bottoms, some Technicolor, big collared shirt, little peace sign around my neck, which I stepped on and hurt my foot, but I'm in recovery now. For those of you guys keeping score at home, it is a torn meniscus and a foot cut. Pray for me. Time for texts. Tom from Lynchburg, Virginia. The Eagles lost. Lane Johnson retired, and now Paris is burning. Bad week to be Waters. It's true. Not on a very hot streak. Mary from Phoenix. Haven't seen Stephen Miller in a while, but I'm loving this Matt Dominic guy. Good eye, Jesse. We bring you eye candy. Dennis from Hudson, Massachusetts. Not your best show. I thought it was a great show. That's all for tonight. DVR the show. Sean's next. I'm Waters. This is my world.
2: I'm Ashley DeBorkin with a Fox Celebrity Profile with Jason Isaacs. Isaacs and Gillian Anderson lead the book-to-screen journey The Salt Path as a couple forcibly removed from their home on a 630-mile trek in southwest England, seeking solace in nature.
7: They're such enormously different people in the way that Gillian and I are. I'm very outgoing, and I get in the morning to work, to make up trailer. I put music on very loudly. We all dance and sing. Gillian likes to sit in the quiet in the dark. So I knew we were perfectly well cast.
2: Isaac adds, it was then about portraying a time when everything changes.
7: They lost everything they owned. They lost their future. They lost their ability to protect their kids and provide for their kids, which is, as parents, as a parent myself, and Gillian is, you know, is the worst thing that could possibly happen. More that than themselves. And then they found out he was dying of this terrible disease. And they've been together since they were teenagers. So they were devastated. And suddenly they couldn't talk to each other. Suddenly they had secrets from each other.
2: Ashley DeBorkin, Fox News.
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8: Next week, there will be a small but meaningful change in our Fox News statewide surveys. So far, we've been measuring views of registered voters. Now that we're about 6 weeks out, we'll also break out likely voters on Senate and governor vote preference. Here's why that distinction matters. Not everybody votes. For example, in the 2024 presidential election, around two-thirds of those who were eligible ended up voting. That equals about 90 million eligible Americans not voting. When conducting election surveys, we strive to identify people who will actually cast a ballot. To figure out who that is, we use a statistical model that relies on the respondents' age, race, education, and marital status, as well as a series of questions like, how interested are you in the upcoming elections? People can only realistically answer those questions within a few weeks of the election, and that's right about now. I'm Dana Blanton. That's your Poll Paris.
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9: A way to boost jobs. I'm Lee Silicera, Fox News. President Trump announcing a multi-billion dollar investment in a shipyard outside Baltimore that he says will be the home to the creation of the next generation of submarines.
10: American taxpayers will receive a 40% stake in the new shipyard. We get 40%. And the storied grounds of Sparrows Point will never fall silent again. There's a tremendous amount of activity going on even now.
9: The project will be funded in part by defense company Anduril Industries. The president says the shipyard will create about 3,000 jobs for Maryland. When he returned to the White House, the president was asked if he had spoken with Russian President Vladimir Putin about the possible case of plague in a Siberian lab.
10: I have a call scheduled.
9: A 28-year-old scientist died at the Anti-Plague Institute, authorities say, from pneumonia with an unknown cause. Another day of demonstrations in France over education funding.
11: These protests have been going on for a couple of weeks, but been nowhere near the size or level of intensity of today's demonstrations. Tens of thousands of people here in Paris taking to the streets, with some even clashing with riot police. Those officers equipped with batons, riot shields, and even tear gas, trying to get the crowd to disperse.
9: Fox's Jeff Paul in Paris. Thousands of arrests have been reported. The man convicted of killing 13 people in the shooting rampage at Fort Hood, Texas, will be executed by firing squad December 3rd. The acting secretary of the Army said the execution will take place at Fort Hood.
12: Nadal Hassan was an Army psychiatrist when he opened fire on soldiers about to deploy to Iraq and Afghanistan from Fort Hood on November 5th, 2009.
9: Fox's Lucas Tomlinson. Hassan is currently being held at Fort Leavenworth, Kansas. The U.S. military hasn't carried out the death penalty since 1961. Pentagon spokesman Sean Parnell announced yesterday President Trump had approved the execution of Hassan. 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
9: An arrest in Washington state in connection with a deadly school shooting in British Columbia earlier this year.
15: 30-year-old James Cody Bryant, an American, taken into federal custody in Washington state, accused of conspiracy to commit murder in a foreign country. That he assisted a Canadian gunman, referred to as JVR.
16: Offering advice, sending money, and even agreeing to live stream the horrific event.
15: The shooting of two family members and a school shooting in Tumbler Ridge, B.C. in February. Nine dead, including the gunman. Acting U.S. Attorney Neil Floyd saying,
16: Bryant had the information and ability to alert law enforcement and even discussed that possibility with the shooter, but he chose not to.
15: Bryant now faces life in prison if convicted. Jeff Manosso, Fox News.
9: A California couple arrested on child abuse charges after an investigation into a surrogacy scheme involving at least 21 children. Seven bidders want to host the Summer Olympics in 10 years, and that number could grow.
17: India and Qatar are among seven bidders vying to host the Olympics in 2036, along with South Korea, Germany, South Africa, Hungary, and Turkey. The International Olympic Committee is aiming to decide in 2029 with a vote of its 100-plus members. The IOC setting an October 31st deadline for other countries to join the 2036 contest. A Qatar-hosted Olympics would require the Summer Games to move from its normal July-August slot because of the triple-digit summer temperatures. Frank Lanza, Fox News.
9: The Emmy Awards is moving to Prime Video next year. Amazon and the Television Academy have struck a six-year deal, ending the show's seven-decade run on traditional broadcast networks. The Emmys have aired on one of the four major networks since 1955, rotating among them annually. The awards will be free to watch with no Prime Video subscription needed. I'm Lee Silicera. This is Fox News.
18: Welcome to Hannity, and tonight, a canary in the coal mine for our country. New York's most famous Democratic socialist, Alexandria Ocasio-Cortez, has a message to her comrades in the country. If Abdul El-Sayed somehow wins Michigan, socialism is coming to every corner of America. Now, coming up, I'll go one-on-one against AOC's former communications director. Also, we will

0: taking advantage that we as Black people are Democratic. And he thinks we're going to vote for him anyway. And I'm like, no, sir. I'm going to put uncommitted down on that little circle. Yeah.
1: Now, El Sayed once awkwardly tried to connect with African-Americans by claiming that he, too, is African-American because his family is from Egypt. In fact, he has previously referred to Egypt, not America, as his home. And now he's dealing with another Egypt-related scandal. Today, his campaign was forced to deny that Abdul El Sayed is a dual citizen of Egypt. Now, despite Abdul's prior claim, quote, I carry dual citizenship. And I grew up spending most of my summers in another country. Said it not once, but twice. Also tonight, according to polls, El Sayed is in a tight race against Republican Mike Rogers, a race that Democrats once thought that they would win easily. Meanwhile, Democrats also targeted Maine as another pickup for them, but their party's filling candidate for the accused Nazi tattoo guy by the name of Graham Platner is not exactly drawing enthusiasm from anyone, including people who actually know this guy firsthand. They say he has a vicious temper. Take a look.
2: Troy married you, but you're not voting for him.
3: I voted for him in the past, but no, I'm for Senate, I'm no.
1: Now, based on reports from fake news, CNN, other outlets, Troy Jackson has a lot of baggage, including a violent, abusive temper, including incidents of bullying, even fellow legislators. A CNN reporting, one person who worked closely with Jackson stressed that it is no longer acceptable to treat other people with disdain, disregard, disrespect, and that he's got a lot to learn. Now, let's head on over to the blue state of Minnesota. Nobody was expecting this. Multiple Democrats could be in trouble in that state. We have Republican Michelle Tafoya running a tight race. It's a one-point race now for the U.S. Senate. Attorney General Keith Ellison is now in real danger of losing his race. Ellison accused of letting fraud run rampant in that state. And on X, this 2025 meltdown during a CNN interview is now circulating. Take a look.
4: Well, the concern from
5: I get it.
4: Ethics.
5: I know where you're coming from. And I'm just telling you that we have substantive programs. Our constituents are at a disadvantage if we are not having meaningful conversations with international partners. I'd like to end the conversation right there.
4: Thank you. Appreciate it. Thank you.
1: Now from Minnesota, let's head all the way to the West Coast, where our friend Steve Hilton is now outperforming all expectations. In fact, his last debate performance went so well that his Democratic opponent reportedly now has withdrawn from the next debate. Check this out.
6: So we've just heard that Becerra has pulled out of the LA Times debate that is scheduled for tomorrow. Pulled out of the LA Times debate. He promised that there would be debates, plural. There was one last week. Now, I wonder why he pulled out of this one. Do you think it could have anything to do with this new poll that showed that the massive majority of people who watched the debate decided that I'm the best choice for governor? It is totally pathetic that this guy won't debate, won't do any interviews, won't do anything. He is taking you for granted, and it is completely outrageous.
1: Now, finally, we go to the other coast, to my former state, and I say I'm a proud member of the free state of Florida, but in New York, where Republican Bruce Blakeman is shockingly close to the Democratic incumbent Governor Kathy Hochul. And this week, he picked up a surprising new endorsement from longtime Democrat celebrity Deborah Messi. If Democrats are struggling in blue states, what does that say about the rest of the country? Here with Reaction, the big weekend show co-host Tommy Lahren, Fox News contributor Jason Chaffetz. Look, in fairness, Tommy, there are red states that are closer than I thought they would be. I'm at a point where I think anybody that's making a real prediction with any degree of certainty, they're guessing. I don't think anybody really knows. We don't know who shows up. A midterm is a turnout election. So at this point, I'd say to people at home, ignore the polls, show up and vote, and act as though your vote is the determining factor.
7: Absolutely, Sean. We don't know what's going to happen, and we're going to have to wait and see what happens on election night. And then I guess in California, we'll have to wait a few weeks after that. As we know, California takes a stunningly long time to count their ballots and get everything in order. But speaking of California, you brought up not only Steve Hilton, but in some of these deep blue states where Republicans are overperforming, and it's because the states have been mismanaged by Democrats for far too long, and perhaps finally people are waking up. But it's also a testament to the work that these candidates are doing. Steve Hilton is crisscrossing that state. He is going into communities that have probably never voted for a Republican ever in their life, would have never considered

0: it, but Steve Hilton showed up, and I think he spoke to them, and he changed their minds. He's getting out there. He's hitting the pavement. He's taking no vote for granted. And meanwhile, you've got his Democrat opponent, somebody who in California should be a shoo-in, who actually might have a run for his money because Steve Hilton is putting in the work. And that's the same thing for Michelle Tafoya. It's the same thing for Blakeman and many others who are performing well in these deep blue states. So I think there's hope. Maybe they won't get all the way across that finish line, but they're showing Republican candidates that if you get out there as a happy warrior with energy and you show people what you got, you might actually be able to win even in the bluest of places. I give them a ton of credit.
1: All right, Jason, how do you see this shaping up? I mean, you look at places like Texas. I wish the polls were not as close as they are now. But then you look at Minnesota. Then you look at I don't see El Sayed winning in Michigan. I just don't. I think he's dishonest. I think he comes across as dishonest. We saw that yesterday with Martha McCallum. I don't really see him, you know, emerging as the winner in that race.
2: I think overall, I'm shocked by how many people just won't debate. I think that's a telltale sign that they sense trouble, that they can't talk and answer questions. You have ducking the debate in California. Andy Biggs, the congressman running against the incumbent Democratic governor, she won't debate. And then you've got a list of some very creepy people. I mean, you look at the Democratic slate. They are flat out creepy. You combine that with just talking common sense from the Republican candidates, and I think America figures out, hey, these people stand for common sense. These people are flat out creepy. You know, second cousins marrying them, questions about, you know, their history and what they've done, naming your, you know, in Texas, being able to name your favorite person, drag queen, like instantaneously. That's not common sense that relates to the American people.
1: Oh, and then, of course, you got Six Gender Tallarico. I can't believe that Texas would go with Six Gender, got a non-binary, open borders, a welcome mat, a vegan campaign in a cattle state, no drilling in an oil state, and championing the right of biological men to play women's sports. That's not the Texas I know, Tommy Lahren.
0: Not the Texas I know either. I spent a few years in Dallas. And you know what? I think that Paxton is going to win in that race, but it's closer than it should be. And again, we all know that there are issues with the Republican candidates in some of these races, right? But I think in this final stretch here, energy is going to be everything. Show people that despite all the headlines and whatever they heard, that you're out there, you're working for the vote.
1: How big an issue, Jason, will it be that they have picked all these radical candidates from Maine to El Sayed to Tallarico? How big a factor will that be? Because I think, you know, between that and the Republicans having a bigger war chest, which is very rare for them, and probably a better ground game than the Democrats. And, you know, I think this puts them in a game that they otherwise wouldn't be involved in.
2: Well, as you mentioned at the beginning on your monologue, Democrats should be crushing it because it's an off year. But I think the factor that Donald Trump is out there rolling up his shirt sleeve, going town to town, making the case, rallying people. And let's remember, too, Sean, early voting has started. You got to get in and get your ballot. I wish everybody would vote same time, same place, in person with the voter ID, but those aren't the rules. So if the rules are early voting, get out and vote now, and then spend the rest of the 30 days going out and helping to get other people to go vote. That's what Democrats are doing. Republicans need to match that in a big way.
1: All right, Jason, appreciate you. And Tommy Lahren, thank you. Now to a downright frightening prediction from Socialist Congresswoman Alexandria Ocasio-Cortez. Quote, if Abdul El Sayed can win in Michigan, anybody can win anywhere. That's supposed to be a good thing. Here now in the Hannity hot seat to debate the rise of the DSA. We have AOC's former communications director, Corbin Trent. So, Corbin, if this goes really well with us tonight, you'd be able to arrange for AOC to do like an hour, 2 hour sit down with me, right?
3: I don't know that that's the case now.
1: Well, why would she not come on the program? I'm a very nice person, you know.
3: I'm sure she may. Just have your team talk to the team. You know, you may get her in the hot seat.
1: My team has talked to her team, and her team has not been open to sitting down and having a debate, nor is Mamdani's for some reason, nor is El Sayed,
3: no.
1: I'd like to debate them all. All right. let's talk about how much of this stated DSA agenda do you agree with? Do you want to abolish prisons, abolish police? Do you want to defund the Department of War? Do you want amnesty, no more deportation, no borders? Where do you stand on that DSA?

0: say agenda?
1: I mean, you know, you'd have to pick line item by line item. I'm sort of what you might call politically homeless most of the time, but I definitely think we should abolish, say, for-profit prisons. I think that should stop being a thing. From being from Tennessee,
0: that's not what it says on the DSA page. It says abolish prisons, abolish police. Are you saying you disagree with that stated agenda, that printed agenda?
1: Yeah, I mean, there's a long list of things that are on the DSA New York or DSA National list that I think are, they're not exactly what I'm shooting for. But generally speaking, in terms of the what DSA is trying to accomplish, getting more people involved in this process, getting people excited about taking control of
0: the government. Okay, you're watering down what they, no, that's not what it says on their website. They want to abolish the U.S. Senate. Do you want to abolish the U.S. Senate? Do you want to pack the courts?
1: Boy, I tell you, it'd be interesting to see if the U.S. Senate could get popular and get things done. I mean, right now, I don't think many people would miss that. What is the government doing for us?
0: I asked you a simple question, and you give me drivel. I said, do you want to abolish the U.S. Senate, and do you want to pack the courts?
1: No.
0: You don't.
1: I want to, what I want to do is impeach justices that are violating the Constitution. And they're, you know, it's been a real problem for a long time.
0: What do you mean by violating the Constitution, like the judges that went after Donald Trump?
1: There's lots of cases where we've seen lawfare or whatever the case, you know, whatever you want to call that, where people have misused the DOJ for sure. That should definitely be stopped. But I mean, what you got, like, for example, with the war on drugs, we've got unreasonable search and seizure. We've got no warrant search and seizure, and I think that we've got to find a way to stop the ability of police forces and sort of militarized.
0: Okay, but you are a member of the DSA. Are you a member of the DSA?
1: No.
0: You're not. You don't support the DSA agenda?
1: I'm not a member of the
0: DSA. You don't support their agenda?
1: I mean, like Angie Nixon, I love Angie Nixon. Who's running in Florida? She's a DSA member. AOC is a DSA member. There are a lot of DSA candidates that I support and like.
0: So you're supporting people that want to candidates that want to, defund the police, abolish prisons, that want open borders, that want amnesty, that want to eliminate the Senate.
1: That's just not true.
0: That want to defund the Department of War. Well, no, that's what it says on the DSA website.
1: Just because you say. But that's not what these candidates say.
0: It's not because I say it.
1: I mean,
0: it's on their website. It's printed up there. You can read it for yourself. And every time I ask you a question, you don't want to answer the question because the American people would think you're nuts. And it would make it more difficult for you to win an election. So you'd rather lie and say it's woke 1.0 crazy.
1: Not lying?
0: Well,
1: no,
0: I think
1: absolutely.
0: So. I mean,
1: it is not the case. Angie Nixon's not looking. I mean, she's been asked directly.
0: She's a DSA member,
1: you're
0: right?
1: Asking me.
0: She's a DSA
1: absolutely.
0: Member. She even supports a lot of that platform. Does she not?
1: She supports that platform. Sure. She agrees with me that we need to end the idea of private prisons. You shouldn't be making money. It should not be
0: That's
1: a for-profit
0: venture. That's not what it says. It says abolish prisons, abolish police, defund the Department of War, eliminate the U.S. Senate.
1: But we can separate candidates from what a DSA website says, can't we?
0: Well, I wouldn't be part of an organization if I didn't buy into at least the larger part of their stated belief system, would you?
1: I mean, one of the things that, for example, I'm 100% behind them on is that we've got to get back to like we were in the 1980s, where the people owned more of their healthcare system. That's one of their stated ideas. Now, America has a housing shortage right now.
0: We were fed that lie. Keep your doctor, keep your care, and the average family will save $2,500 on average per year. Okay, so let me ask you this. Do you support the Green New Deal? That was a big part of AOC's platform. Do you support that?
1: Absolutely transitioning our economy to a green economy and then developing the modern energy technologies
0: the Green
1: in
0: New
1: America
0: Deal
1: and building them in America. Absolutely.
0: Guaranteed,
1: yes.
0: Guaranteed daycare, guaranteed government healthy food, guaranteed government job, guaranteed government salary, guaranteed retirement. You want all of that, yes or no?
1: Well, retirement, I mean, that's so, absolutely. I think we absolutely
0: no, the whole
1: need
0: list.
1: Government retirement.
0: That's what the Green New Deal is. Do you support
1: yes,
0: it?
1: I think
0: yes
1: we absolutely
0: no?
1: need.
0: You,
1: yeah,
0: you do.
1: I think so. I think we need
0: right.
1: to
0: do you have any idea?
1: Do, yes.
0: do you have any idea what the estimated cost of that Green New Deal is? Because I know what the number is.
1: Tell me the number.
0: What's that?
1: Tell me the number.
0: Do you have
1: I'd
0: any
1: love
0: idea?
1: To hear your number. I'm going to say it's in the neighborhood of 79. Go ahead. 200 trillion? I was going to say
0: close.
1: $79 trillion over 5 years.
0: 212. Good luck with that. We can't
1: over
0: afford
1: how many
0: it.
1: Years?
0: Won't happen.
1: How many years?
0: And there's never been a socialist experiment that has worked. That's over 10 years. No, 10. 10 years.
1: There's been a, it was called the 1930s to the 1960s in America. That was a socialist experiment that worked, and it worked great.
0: Yeah.
1: It built the largest economy, the largest middle class in the world. I mean,
0: and you want to empower the government to take people's wealth to do it. But you will eliminate the greatest
1: people.
0: Hold on. The greatest wealth creating system that's ever been designed by man has been in the USA. People of all socioeconomic backgrounds, but I've got to run.
1: But not everybody's as lucky.
0: If you can negotiate a deal for me to have a sit down with AOC, I would love to have the meeting. Okay, will you try to do that for me?
1: Good luck. All right, yeah, absolutely. Good luck with it.
0: I'll take that as a no. All right, coming up, chaotic far-left riots sweeping France as police now struggle to contain what they are calling the most violent so-called protest in decades. We have a report from Paris coming up straight ahead. Mark Levin will weigh in, and notorious anti-American activist now fighting deportation, Mahmoud Khalil, refusing to condemn the terrorist group Hamas and Mamdani's big plan to combat anti-Semitism, reportedly including funding for a group accused of anti-Semitism. More straight ahead.
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10: 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Mike Tyson.
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12: Federal building on 5th is going to be your main target. You have half of the building collapsed all the way from the roof down.
13: Very frustrating for firefighters because there are some areas where we're reaching and touching people, but we just can't get to them.
14: The bombing in Oklahoma City was an attack on innocent children and defenseless citizens. It was an act of cowardice, and it was evil.
15: I did not, nor to my knowledge, did anyone else in the White House destroy, mishandle, or misappropriate any document in Vincent Foster's office.
16: The White House has contended that the Clintons were passive investors in Whitewater. The facts are otherwise.
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5: I'm Gianna Gelosi with your Fox True Crime Minute. Delphi murderer Richard Allen is appealing his 130-year sentence for killing two Indiana middle school girls, blaming psychosis.

0: from solitary confinement for his repeated confessions to his wife. Now his attorney wants a new trial. The 54-year-old was found guilty in 2024 of murdering 8th graders Abigail Williams and Liberty German, who were just 13 and 14, when their bodies were found in 2017 with their throats slit on a hiking trail in Delphi, Indiana. Allen repeatedly confessed to prison guards and psychologists, as well as several times to his wife Kathy, in person, phone calls, letters. Allen's attorneys are now seeking to overturn his conviction, arguing he only confessed because he became severely mentally ill while locked in solitary confinement, where they say he smashed his head against cell walls, bathed in his toilet, ate paper, and covered his face and cell walls in feces. The judges will rule at a later date. There's more on this story at foxnews.com or subscribe to the Fox True Crime Podcast. I'm Gianna Gelosi with your Fox True Crime Minute.
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3: 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Senator Ted Kennedy.
4: Jackie would have preferred to be just herself, but the world insisted that she be a legend too.
5: Police in Anaheim say they are following a white Ford Bronco, and that is O.J. Simpson with a gun to his head.
6: You guys have got to be strong, because you are, I just feel in my heart that you're okay, but you got to take care of each other.
7: Susan Smith has been arrested and will be charged with 2 counts of murder in connection with the deaths of her children.
8: It's not a Republican victory. It's not a Democratic victory. It is the American people making a set of choices.
9: If you get someone over here now to 325 Gretna Green, he's back. 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
10: Okay, what does he look like?
9: He's O.J. Simpson. I think you know his record.
11: News as it happened then. News as it happens now.
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12: This is Fox on Health. Football season is well underway, which means players ranging from youth leagues all the way to the pros are suiting up to hit the field, while experts look for ways to improve safety and player performance. John Desjardins is a professor in the bioengineering department at Clemson University. He says football helmets evolve over time to help improve safety for players of all ages. Through a combination of lab experiments and computer modeling, he and his team are able to recreate scenarios on the football field. And part of their latest project focuses on the noise heard inside football helmets when players collide and what the level of acoustic damage could be on a per-play basis. Meantime, even with safety advancements, experts are reminding athletes that helmets are not concussion-proof, and it's up to the players to use them correctly, which can boost their chances of walking off the field. For more health news, go to foxnewshealth.com. I'm Lisa Brady with Fox on Health.
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14: This is a Fox News update. I'm Kevin Cork, live in Washington. Christina Pike, who survived last week's failed execution, is conscious and speaking, according to her attorneys. She survived 2 doses of pentobarbital as Tennessee officials attempted to put her to death. She's on death row for the 1995 killing of a classmate. Cornell University tapping former Deputy AG Sally Yates to review the school's handling of sex assault claims. That announcement follows days of outrage over allegations of a 2024 gang rape. School officials facing heavy criticism for their response to a woman's complaint that she was sexually assaulted at a frat house at that time. Russia downplaying suspected pneumonic plague cases. As President Trump offers a bit of help, the president says he'll speak with his Russian counterpart, Vladimir Putin, about the case soon. The Kremlin says it welcomes the offer but denies it's a major problem. I'm Kevin Cork. Now back to Hannity.
15: And violence has erupted in France as rioters now clash with police during the biggest day of nationwide student protests. Now President Trump is weighing in, blaming the riots on out of control mass migration and warning this is about far more than school funding. Our very own Jeff Paul, he's on the ground. He is in Paris tonight. Jeff, it's been getting worse every day.
2: Yeah, and John, and these protests have been going on for a couple of weeks, but have been nowhere near the size or level of intensity of today's demonstrations. Tens of thousands of people here in Paris taking to the streets, with some even clashing with riot police. Those officers equipped with batons, riot shields, and even tear gas, trying to get the crowd to disperse. But many of those demonstrators pushing back, remaining defiant, leading to scuffles and many arrests. Some were even armed with fireworks as they resisted officers' calls to leave. Now, the students we spoke with say the education system in France is flawed. They point to a lack of teachers, crumbling buildings, and even hours-long days that they just say are just too long.
10: I think it's great that students demonstrate the whole France to show their disagreement with what's going on in the country at the moment. Start listening to us, start helping us, because the youth is angry.
2: Now, officials tonight say since these demonstrations started a few weeks ago, more than 6,000 people have been taken into custody. Sean.
15: All right, Jeff Paul, thank you for that report. Now, as France is battling a national crisis, what is happening in our own country? Mahmoud Khalil, the Columbia University anti-Israel activist, is again refusing to say whether he condemns the terrorist group Hamas. Take a look.
16: This question is only being used to ask Palestinians as a sort of, you know, if you say yes, just say yes or no. It's a black and white. That's why it's not about refusing to condemn Hamas. It's about refusing the whole premise of that question. And these type of questions are, to me, are silly questions.
15: Oh, silly. Well, in the charter of Hamas, it calls for the destruction of Israel. And now New York City Mayor Zoran Marxist Kami Mamdani has planned to fight, quote, anti-Semitism, allegedly includes millions of dollars in additional funding for organizations with no ties at all to the Jewish community and even the Anti-Israel Arab American Association of New York. Now, the group openly supported the anti-Israel encampment at Columbia, along with other anti-Israel protests following Hamas's October 7th attack 3 years ago. And we did reach out to the mayor's office for comment. We have yet to hear back. Here to weigh in on all of it, he is the host of Life, Liberty, Levin. We call him the Great One. Mark Levin is with us. First of all, unfettered illegal immigration has resulted in, what, 100 Sharia courts in Great Britain, no-go zones in France. Yeah, there is a student protest, but there's a larger component. If people are moving in mass numbers and they don't want to assimilate in Western Europe, the predictable result is what we see in Great Britain and France, is it not?
17: Yeah, the predictable result is what we're seeing in our big cities, too. They're here. The gates are wide open. If Donald Trump hadn't won re-election as the 47th president of the United States, we would be France right now. Let's make no mistake about this. The fact of the matter is the Marxist-Islamist alliance that I've been talking about here for years, on radio for years, and written about it for years, it is here. It's not coming. It is here. This is what the Democrat Party wants to turn America into. Mr. and Mrs. America, I want you to look at France right now. The military has been undermined. They have a weak military. Their police force has been undermined, undermanned. It's weak. Exactly what the Democrats are talking about, defunding the police and so forth and so on. Literally bringing migrants into the country who have no intention of assimilating. Quite the contrary, they seek to overthrow our society. And the Democrats are like the Marxists and the communists and the socialists in Europe. They are trashing our Constitution, which is the bulwark of our civil liberties. They're trashing our Declaration of Independence. They're using DEI. They're using everything they can to destroy this society. They want to destroy the Supreme Court. They want to destroy our checks and balances. They want a centralized power. They want one-party rule. That's what they want. And they think they're going to get it. The more Islamists they can wave into this country, the more Marxists they can wave into this country. And that kind of power is fleeting. And look at your screen. That's what it results in. That is the destruction of a civil society. You cannot have an America. You cannot have a democracy, period, if you don't have a civil society. When you're bringing people into this country of a completely different culture, a culture of violence, when you're bringing people into this country who are revolutionaries, some of them are intellectuals, who secrete themselves into our universities, into our media, into the Democrat Party, this is what you get. We need to be promoting Americanism.
18: We need to be promoting what the president has done. Close the borders. Now go through the individuals who are here under the Democrats and Biden. But this election is whether we want to be the United States of America or that, France. Whether we want to be the United States of America or Britain, which is collapsing. Two of the oldest democracies on the face of the earth are collapsing in front of our eyes. And it all happened here because the Democrat Party attacks Americanism, it attacks capitalism, it attacks real immigration laws, it is attacking anybody who stands up to this. We have almost 4,000 mosques in America. That was fast. We have hundreds and hundreds of other facilities of that sort in America. That was fast. It's the zoning boards, the planning boards, Democrat cities, Democrat states, now Texas, now Florida. It's strategic. How do we know that? Because CARE tells us what they're doing. Because the Muslim Brotherhood tells us what they're doing. They just don't think we're going to do anything about it. And the fact of the matter is they have partners in Bernie Sanders, in AOC, in many of the miscreants and reprobates who've won Democrat primaries and they want to bring into our Congress, for God's sakes. What do you think the framers of the Constitution would think if we have a Democrat party that is promoting individuals to go to our Congress who vote on our interest, yours and mine, whether they come from a district or another state? And what are they voting for? The destruction of our country. They're going to take an oath to uphold our Constitution, and their fingers are going to be crossed behind their backs because they have no intention of doing that. Their goal is to destroy it. This election is so crucial. It is so we got a little taste of this, didn't we, a few years ago? We got a taste of this under Biden when we saw the streets in New York and the streets in L.A. and some of the other streets. We got a taste of this. Of course, Mondami didn't return your call. He could care less what you think or anybody else thinks who he disagrees with. That's the truth. So this election is whether you truly believe in America, Americanism, constitutionalism, the rule of law, 250th anniversary, for God's sakes, right now, or whether you are going to vote either by not voting or voting for the wrong team, whether you're going to vote for tyranny, totalitarianism, and individuals who want to destroy the country. You know, I play tapes of imams on my radio show. Imams from Dearborn, Michigan, from Paterson, New Jersey, from other places in California, and so forth and so on. And they are telling us, and they are telling their worshipers to overthrow America, trashing our country, and so forth and so on. No country can survive this. No country can survive the importation of people into it that seek to feed off of it and then destroy it. And the Democrat Party thinks that it's going to get power by doing this, and in the end, whether it's Iran or France or Britain, they'll be swallowed up with the rest of us. We need to take a stand. And this election is the only way that we, the people, can take a stand and say no and hell no. We've had men and women who have died for this country from the beginning of the republic. We can't vote and make sure that we save this republic. That's what's at stake, and I'm done.
15: Well, one last thing. You look at what the DSA says, Mark, and then compare it to Western Europe. What do you see? They've neglected defense. Well, what is their stated goal? Defund the Department of War. Radical socialism, that's called the Green New Deal here in America. Climate extremism, they want no use of fossil fuels at all. Open borders, we saw that 4 years under Biden-Harris Mayorkas. The exact same mistakes that Western Europe made. Don't expect a different result. 28 days, most important midterm in our life. The great one, Mark Levin. Thank you, sir. All right, coming up, justice about to be served. President Trump has approved a firing squad for the Fort Hood terrorists who killed 13 Americans. Also tonight, new bombshell documents reveal the Biden-era FBI tracked both Melania and Barron Trump, spied on the president's chief of staff, Susie Wiles. Remember, all part of a witch hunt led by Jack Smith, who was recently spotted wearing a No Kings T-shirt. Oh, he's not hiding it anymore. Jim Jordan has a lot to say. Straight ahead.
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6: The district attorney's office and I personally and the Los Angeles Police Department are all exceedingly happy with this verdict. 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
12: Nearly 17 years after Nidal Hassan murdered 13 people and wounded 32 others at Fort Hood, justice finally about to be served. President Trump has approved Secretary of War Pete Hegseth's recommendation to execute the convicted terrorists by firing squad. Here with the full report, Lucas Tomlinson is with us. Well, it's certainly better than a lethal injection, I guess, after what happened in Tennessee.
13: That's right, Sean. Former U.S. Army Major Nidal Hassan was an Army psychiatrist when he opened fire inside a processing center at Fort Hood for soldiers about to deploy to Iraq and Afghanistan. The Pentagon's top spokesman writing, quote, Secretary of War Pete Hegseth has recommended and President Donald J. Trump has approved death by U.S. Army firing squad for convicted terrorist Nidal Malik Hassan, the jihadist who opened fire on unarmed American soldiers at Fort Hood in 2009. He killed 13 people and wounded 32 others while shouting Allahu Akbar during the attack. Among those killed, 21-year-old Army Private First Class Francesca Velez, a Chicago native who was pregnant. Witnesses testified after she was shot, Velez cried out, "My baby, my baby." Hassan was eventually convicted on all counts and sentenced to death. He's currently incarcerated at Fort Leavenworth in Kansas. And Sean, as you remember, there was controversy at the time over how the U.S. government initially characterized the attack. The Obama-era Pentagon treated Fort Hood as, quote, workplace violence, rather than recognizing it as a terrorist attack, a designation victims and lawmakers fiercely criticized. There was evidence Hassan had communicated with al-Qaeda-linked cleric Anwar al-Awlaki before the attack. In 2015, the Army approved Purple Hearts for those killed and wounded after Congress changed the eligibility rules. And now, more than 16 years after the massacre, Hassan is set to become the first U.S. military prisoner executed since 1961. And the Army Secretary will set the time and place of the execution. Sean.
12: Yeah, Lucas, thank you for that report. You know, the workplace violence is always associated with the word Allahu Akbar. I don't think so. Unbelievable new documents do reveal the Biden-era FBI tracked both Melania and Barron Trump's travel while monitoring Trump's now chief of staff, Susie Wiles' phone and her phone calls with Donald Trump's attorneys and political allies. Now, the secret operation known as Plasmic Echo, reportedly part of Jack Smith's investigation into Donald Trump's handling of classified documents. Now, this explosive news comes less than a week after Smith testified on Capitol Hill over Arctic Frost, while over the weekend, Smith has been sporting a No Kings t-shirt at a left-wing political festival. Here with more, House Judiciary Committee Chairman Jim Jordan is with us. All right, so the new documents. All right, we knew a lot, and I read John Solomon's report, and I read it thoroughly. Okay, are we looking at real crimes here? I know that you have referred Jack Smith to the DOJ.
14: Right.
12: Are you now looking into other crimes associated with this, especially because FBI officials in Washington were pushing back against all of this action.
4: Yeah, well, first of all, Sean, once again, the line we always use is the only thing we get wrong in these investigations is it's always worse than we thought. And we, once again, we're proven right in that. I mean, the length he was willing to go to stop President Trump or try to stop President Trump from being president is just unbelievable. So yeah, we've referred him for lying to us. He did that under oath about communications that he got access to of members of Congress that he told us he didn't have access to our communications, just the records. So we referred him for that. There are other issues we're looking at as well. So, and then of course you have this idea that First Amendment, he tried to keep President Trump from even talking during all this. So all those issues, I think, are there. But now we're going to look at this a little closer.
12: All right. Let's talk about the real-time monitoring tools that were being used here, especially as it relates to Susie Wiles, who was talking to often not only the president's friends and supporters and donors and political allies, but also his attorneys.
4: Yeah, I mean, look, the idea that they went and got real-time communications, knowing who Susie Wiles is talking to, when that call happens, how long that call lasts, who's calling her, who she may be contacting, that is crazy. They did that to both the first lady, to the first family, and of course to the White House, later the White House chief of staff. So this is how ridiculous it all got. The lengths, again, he was willing to go to try to stop President Trump. And I understand, Sean, this was all part of this long pattern of the Democrats. In 2016, it was, oh, we're going to spy on the other campaign, use the dossier, the whole Russia collusion hoax. Then in 2020, it was the 51 former intel officials writing the letter saying the Hunter Biden laptop was a Russian information operation. And then in 2024, it was Jack Smith, who was looking to indict the president and keep him from taking office. So much so that he's willing to go get the communications of his chief of staff and his first family.
12: Okay, I was not impressed with Jack Smith at the hearing that you had last week before your committee. It seems like he is a shell of his former self. Why would he show up with a No Kings t-shirt at a Power to the People festival in Columbia, Maryland over the weekend? Is he just now leaning? Does he assume he's going to get indicted now that this referral has taken place? And is he trying to get the left wing to rise up and defend him?
4: Sean, I think in simple terms, this is the arrogance of these guys. I mean, I've deposed a lot of people, probably more than any member of Congress over the last 10 years. Very few people are as arrogant as John Brennan, Jim Comey, and Jack Smith. I think it's just their arrogance. They think they can do this. They think they can go get the communications of the White House Chief of Staff, of the Speaker of the House, of the Chairman of the Judiciary Committee, get our phone records, go get real-time communication logs. They think they can do all that, and nobody's going to do anything. That's why we referred this guy. When we caught him lying to us, we referred Jack Smith. We've referred Jim Comey. We've referred John Brennan for lying to our committee as well, because he did last Congress talking to us about the whole Russia collusion hoax and lying about it. So that's what we got. We got to try to hold these people accountable. I think it's in simple terms, just the arrogance. They think they're so much better than the taxpayers in the 4th District of Ohio that I get the privilege of representing. They think they're so much better, they think they can get away with it. And our job is to get the truth to the American people, and Todd Blanche's job is to hold him accountable if he thinks a crime has been committed. We think there's been one when he lied to us under oath. Can't do that in the United States Congress.
12: All right, Jim Jordan, we'll keep following the story. Thank you. We appreciate it. And coming up, one columnist is now calling for the Indiana Fever to part ways with Sophie Cunningham. Why would you do that? Plus, Democrats divided over whether Kamala Harris deserves another chance in 28. We'll check in with the Federalist Brianna Lyman. She's next, straight ahead.
2: She's built a career taking on the toughest cases. Now, criminal defense attorney Donna Rotuno steps out of the courtroom and into the headlines, breaking down the biggest crime stories shocking the nation, uncovering evidence, strategies, and the moments that decide guilt or innocence. Courts, cameras, consequences. This is Crime and Justice with Donna Rotuno. 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
10: Debriefing. 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
17: 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President Jimmy Carter.
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19: I, Ronald Reagan, do solemnly swear that I will faithfully execute the office of President of the United States.
20: In control here in the White House, pending return of the Vice President.
21: I have been in labor negotiations for 25 years. The only people that ever win from a strike are the lawyers.
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12: All right, time now for other news of the day. Indiana Fever star Sophie Cunningham continues to be a target for left-wing hatred, all because she stood up for women's sports. Today, The Athletic blamed Cunningham's outspoken views and reputation for her team's struggles. Now, the writer bluntly stated that the Indiana Fever should move on from Cunningham, writing, quote, if the Fever ever wants to go back to being a basketball team again, then Cunningham has to go. All right, here with the latest, the Federalist election correspondent, Brianna Lyman. Okay, first of all, she's a phenomenal player, number one, just like Caitlin Clark. Number two, she brings fans. They show up in every stadium that she plays in. They want to go see her play. It's good for business. This is all politics to me. That's all this is. And she just isn't backing down, which I admire about her.
13: Yeah, and it's not Sophie Cunningham's politics, right? Saying that girls' sports teams belong to girls should be apolitical. It's Candace Buckner from The Athletic who's making it political, and we know she's making it political because she says that the team should get rid of Sophie because they should just focus on basketball. The team loves Sophie Cunningham. Buckner herself writes about that. The general manager said that Sophie Cunningham is an indispensable voice in the locker room. To your point, the fans love Sophie Cunningham. So by all measures, she is an asset to the team and therefore basketball. So the only person making it political is Candace Buckner because apparently she thinks that it's problematic to say that girls have sports teams designed solely for them.
12: Yeah, well, her and Caitlin Clark, they put a lot of people, they brought a lot of interest to the league, and I think both of them have been treated horribly. All right, the presidential election is still 2 years away. The race is already taking shape. Kamala Harris may be considering yet another bid for the White House, but Democrats, they are far from sold, according to the Washington Post. Despite her visibility, quote, experience, many on the left still question whether Kamala can lead the party back to power after losing in 2024. My advice, run, Kamala, run. I could use more word salads to play on this show. I'm looking forward to that.
13: Yeah, Sean, and they made 2 points in this article. The first, they said, was her moment cut short? Her moment should have never existed after the 2020 primary when she failed, right? And then you get to 2024, she wasn't selected by voters. She was coronated after they cooed Joe Biden out of office. And then the other question is, well, can she lead Democrats to victory? And the answer to that is no. And the reason it's no is because the policies that she likes are policies voters hate. The final nail in her coffin in 2024 was when she went on The View and they said, what would you do differently than Joe Biden? And she was like, not much. I'm going to do the exact same thing. Voters didn't
15: care if you swapped out the messenger, they hated the message. And Kamala Harris has not done a 180. She has remained steadfast in her administration's record and in her own beliefs. So no, she can't lead the party to victory.
12: Yeah, I don't think so either. All right, I'm sure you've heard of social media influencer Alix Earle. She made, well, an interesting confession last week. Take a listen.
0: What's the last book you read?
1: I've never read a book, like maybe Dr. Seuss.
12: I've never read a book, maybe Dr. Seuss. Wow. Even if that was true, why would you ever admit that publicly?
15: Yeah, Sean, we need to bring back a culture of shame, right? We need to shame people for saying things and being proud of this. She thinks it was something funny. If someone asked me that I'd never read a book, I'd make up a book title at that point because I wouldn't want people to know I'm that vapid. And I do think, though, it's not just Alix Earle. It is the younger generation. TikTok has rotted the brains of younger people, so they have an attention span of like 90 seconds, maybe 3 minutes if you're lucky. So it's no surprise that they can't watch long-form videos, they can't read a book, they're failing in school because they can't write essays because their attention span is fried.
12: All right. Brianna, we appreciate it. I know you read a lot of books in your life, so have I. And I'm proud of it.
15: I like reading.
12: All right, coming up, a new episode of my podcast dropped this morning. The one and only Dr. Drew Pinsky. We got a preview straight ahead.
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12: All right, a new episode of my podcast, Hanging Out With Me, Sean Hannity, did drop this morning, featuring the one, the only, Dr. Drew Pinsky. We covered a ton of ground, his upbringing in an abusive home, helping people with addiction, the show Loveline, Adam Carolla, and much more. Take a listen.
30: This kid was had a, like his third overdose. He nearly died this time. He came in. He was in my office and sobbing. I think he was even on, it feels like he was on the floor. Like he was so much pain from this near-death experience. And this time he was serious about it. And I got used to, you know, like tuning in and trusting whatever came out of my mouth. Mm. And what,
12: and
30: this
12: guy. You mean their mouths?
30: No, whatever came out of my mouth in response to whatever they were saying. I didn't think. I just thought something would come. And I felt the pain he was in, and I was thinking I cared about this kid. I'd seen him a few times. Mm. And I looked at him, and I went, you were so full of shit, I don't know what to believe anymore.
12: It's an incredible story. It's helped a lot of people. I think you'll like it. Check it out. iHeart, YouTube, Spotify, Apple, wherever you get your video podcasts. Unfortunately, that's all the time we have left this evening. Thank you for being with us. Thank you for making the show possible. Please set your DVR so you never, ever, ever miss an episode of Hannity. In the meantime, let not your heart be troubled. Greg Gutfeld is next. He'll put a smile on your face. Have a great night with your family.
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31: A new defense project. I'm Deborah Valentine, Fox News. President Trump proclaims a golden era of shipbuilding from a new submarine maker in Baltimore. Fox's Jared Halpern.
32: The future of America's Navy will be built at the Sparrows Point shipyard near Baltimore, President Trump says.
33: Less than 2 years ago, this national treasure was abandoned and was totally forgotten, but it's not forgotten any longer.
32: Endural Industries is committing $3.7 billion to build new generation submarines at the facility, including autonomous vehicles. President Trump has pledged to revitalize American shipbuilding and speed up production of military systems. The shipyard is expected to create more than 3,000 jobs in Maryland. At the White House, Jared Halpern, Fox News.
2: The only woman on Tennessee's death row is now conscious following a failed execution attempt.
4: In a statement, Krista Pike's lawyers say against all odds, she is conscious, speaking, and continues to receive critical medical care. The Tennessee death row inmate surviving two doses of lethal injection drugs at a Nashville prison last Wednesday. Her lawyers go on to say, despite the severe damage she endured to her arms, she is still handcuffed and shackled to the bed. Her recovery is medically unprecedented. Her prognosis remains unclear, but at a minimum, we expect a long recovery. Pike was convicted of killing a classmate in 1995. Tennessee's Governor Bill Lee has appointed a former U.S. attorney to lead an independent investigation into what went wrong in the execution chamber. Kristen Goodwin, Fox News.
2: A CIA agent charged with stealing tens of millions of dollars worth of gold bars pleading guilty to defrauding the federal government. David Rush admitting fraudulently obtaining nearly $194 million. 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
2: President Trump says he will soon speak with Russian President Vladimir Putin about a reported plague-related death in Russia.
20: Secretary of State Marco Rubio's message to Russian officials, start talking. U.S. health experts, including President Biden's top COVID officials, want answers about why plague patient zero died. Senator Rand Paul voices his concern more bluntly. Unaltered plague is treatable. Weaponized plague can be designed to resist antibiotics. A Kremlin spokesman responding to President Trump's pledge to help offered no details and no clarity. Yet multiple neighboring countries that share borders with Russia are now implementing enhanced sanitary and quarantine controls. The World Health Organization, from which the U.S. has withdrawn, is providing zero information about the threat to Americans.
2: Fox's Jillian Turner reporting from the State Department. Violent demonstrations forcing the canceling of schools across France today. An estimated 250,000 people, overwhelmingly with migrant backgrounds, taking part in sometimes violent demonstrations over inequality and funding for schools. Fox's Jeff Paul reports from Paris.
23: Demonstrators have called for a nationwide day of protest. The movement, which originally centered around students, has now grown to trade unions being involved. Now, protesters say students face inequality in schools. Students involved point to overcrowded classrooms, teacher shortages, and crumbling buildings. We spoke with one student who says he hopes the government is listening now.
26: Even if on TV they won't always be showing the important things, if you look out of the window, you'll see what the students want and what the students are asking for.
23: Critics of the far left here in France have accused them of provoking and manipulating students for their own political gain. The far left says it supports the protests, but insists it is not organizing them.
2: Many demonstrators waved French flags. Others waved Palestinian flags. I'm Deborah Valentine. This is Fox News.
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36: It come about by not having a family, by being born without a father. I'm
0: on the wrong side of the law the minute I was born, and I stand strong inside of it.
1: The district attorney's office and I personally and the Los Angeles Police Department are all exceedingly happy with this verdict. We expected the verdict, but until that clerk reads the verdict, you never know.
3: I think the public's reaction has been, we did need to know this information. We had a right to know it.
5: Jim was buried in a simple ceremony with only a few friends present, because those of us who knew him intimately wanted to avoid all the notoriety and circus-like atmosphere that surrounded the deaths of such other rock personalities.
11: I'd just like to say before we start off with the concert that to thank you all for coming here.
13: Peace now!
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0: That's true.
1: That is true.
2: Now, the good news is it hasn't been lost. And I got to be honest, my politics to English dictionary, the thing I always brag about when I get on the air is I say, hey, I can kind of tell you what's going on. I have a bit of a horse sense here. So I told you yesterday that this Cornell case, which you might not have heard a lot about around the country, but essentially back in 2024, when Joe Biden was the president, which is important because members of the media are trying to make this a referendum on Donald Trump.
3: The media is a bunch of losers.
2: I played this clip for you yesterday. I will play it again today really quickly. Okay, ABC. This is bananas. This is a real thing. Michelle Cottle on ABC blames Donald Trump for an alleged rape that happened before he got into office. Clip 37.
4: You can't send those messages, no matter how drunk you are as a frat boy, without having some kind of misunderstanding about what women are there for.
2: What?
4: And whether this is a real person you're dealing with. And that, I think, starts, you know, we can go to the president for this one. I mean, we are in a moment in this culture where the glorification of being thuggish and swaggering and mistreating women is kind of making you a cool kid.
2: Oh, God.
5: That was embarrassing.
2: No, it's not. Number one, but number two, frat guys were texting women to come over, calling women to come over, inviting women to come over about 100 years before Donald Trump came down that escalator. Have you ever seen the movie Animal House? Are you telling me if Dean Wormer's wife never would have showed up were it not for Donald Trump's no, the frat mentality, the frat behavior. My son is not in a frat, by the way. And, you know, we kind of went out of our way to make sure he understood the liability of being in a frat is that things like this do happen. And you have a guilt by association aspect, no matter how well we feel like we've raised you. And you don't really need to be doing this. And I say this to people all the time. Whoever you think the coolest guy in the frat is right now, whoever that guy is, he's a god. He walks around with like a Viking helmet on. He's got a wacky nickname. He's always getting in goofy trouble and doing cocaine and showing you this wild way to live. 10 years from now, he'll be divorced with back pain. Okay, that's most of the guys that went. 10 years, they'll be bald, divorced, back pain, and a mess. You know, some of them make money and have jobs and, you know, maybe go on a job interview where they meet another guy who's a theta and he helps them get a job. Great. I'm sure there are fringe benefits. But the point is all the other dope, dumpy things you want to do in college can be done without that association. So we were glad Lincoln didn't join a frat. Maybe a story like this makes us even more glad. But the truth is this story precedes this moment. It allegedly happened back in October of 2024 when Joe Biden was the president. And a girl who at the time did not want to press charges because she told everyone it was consensual. But a girl who was served a good amount of beer, then claims she went to a bar, which denies serving her any beer at all, but claims to have been about 20 beers into the night when she showed up with a frat house, did ketamine, and had sex with 7 other men. Okay.
1: Oh, yes. I've read about that in the Bible.
2: And the point is, okay, this girl, whether she was in no physical capability of consenting or not, okay, was not alleging rape until very, very recently. Now, due process is a thing, and if she was, in fact, the victim of a crime, you'd want everybody in charge prosecuted. But we live in an era where the court of public opinion is often more important than the court of law. Ergo, two of these guys, by association with story alone, have already lost their jobs. And we don't have any facts to say that they did it. We just have companies that want to distance themselves from the potential fray before it gets bigger. But what I told you yesterday was proven accurate today. Democrats are trying to use it as this midterm's Dobbs decision. Okay, in the midterms of 2022, they illegally leaked the results of a Supreme Court case, which is against the law. It is multiple felonies, federal crime. But understand, they leaked it to create a media narrative that abortion was now banned because of the result of the Dobbs decision, and women better get mad, and they better get it out, and they better vote, and they better have their voices heard in the midterms. Yeah, you know, that whole thing. And most people who analyze electoral politics will tell you the reason we didn't have a full-on red wave in the midterms is because female turnout wound up being about 12 points to 15 points higher than anybody had anticipated. Why? Because they were motivated by the Dobbs decision and the lie that abortion had just been criminalized and banned in states around.

0: on the country. In truth, sadly, we have more abortion now than we've ever had in this country in terms of access, because the Dobbs decision didn't criminalize and ban, you know, Roe versus Wade. It sent the decision back to the states. So each individual state was able to vote on how much abortion they would permit. As you'd imagine, the blue states are, you know, willing to let you abort anything up to the third report card, practically. It's barbaric and disgusting. But the point is, they used that leaked Dobbs decision. They criminally broke the law because they wanted to juice turnout. I'm not alleging that anyone broke the law and how they're covering this case. I'm just telling you they're covering the hell out of it because they want a midterm narrative that women aren't safe in Trump's America. Donald Trump doesn't respect women or their rights. Never mind that Donald Trump is the only president to have a woman lead a winning presidential campaign, and it happened both times he won the presidency. Kellyanne Conway was his campaign chair in 2016. Okay, Brad Parscale was the chair in 2020. He technically lost. Okay, 2024, Susie Wiles won. So you understand Trump has women in positions of prominence all over his cabinet, but that doesn't really fit the narrative that women are under attack, nobody's safe, he doesn't respect their bodies, ergo frat boys are suddenly hitting on girls, as if that was never the case before Trump got in office. But in an effort to lean in and really inflame this story, CBS this morning had on parents of young boys today, kindergartners, first graders, elementary school, middle school, and had parents on to discuss the importance of telling their little boys about the Cornell 7 case and why they can't be raping girls. This is a real thing. They did.
1: This is absolutely gross.
0: Is it ever? Let me just give you a sampling of this. Josh, take it away.
2: When people talk about consent, someone says stop or no or leave me alone, that you stop immediately.
3: So what happens if you're playing with a girl and you say, can I give you a hug?
4: Even if people are doing bad things, if you see it or you hear about it, you have to work to stop them.
5: Conversations I have with my daughter are not just about keeping yourself physically safe.
6: If somebody wants to touch the shirt you're wearing, but you don't want them to touch you, what's something you can say to them?
7: Oh, thank you. Yeah.
0: Because did you hear the age of the kid? How would you feel? Can I just jump in there? That's a kid who might be 3 years old.
8: This is total crap.
0: Think about that. Hey, let's bring in the 3-year-old boys and give them an anti-rape lecture. As if 3-year-old boys even know what that is. They have no idea. But this is a classic example of parents forcing their politics on their kids. And parents on the left trying to elevate this story. And in the process, virtue signal, well, I'm not a bad parent. I just gave my 3-year-old an anti-rape lecture. Well, then yes, you are, because you shouldn't be talking to your 3-year-old about sex. You shouldn't. Okay, there's no world where you should. I say this all the time. If you have a 5-year-old kid who wants gender reassignment surgery, he's not trapped in the wrong body. He's trapped in the wrong house, okay?
9: He's a lousy dad, but he's right.
0: But as they try to play up the story, they do so. Why? Because they think this will juice female turnout in the midterms. Okay, I want to give some credit on this. Okay, there's a lot of people who have been pretty objective about their reactions to this, including this idea that Letitia James is absurd and shouldn't be anywhere near this case. Okay, Letitia James has already said she sides with the victim and is determined to bring justice, except there's only one small problem. She said that before she was appointed to the gig, meaning she's already demonstrated a bias towards one side of the case.
10: Get her out. Get her out of here.
0: She did this with Trump. Do you remember Trump? She ran on, I'm going to arrest Trump and throw him in jail. And then she became the prosecutor in an anti-Trump case, which, by the way, would normally require someone with integrity to recuse themselves or somebody with integrity not to put her in charge in the first place. Okay, do you remember this? I'm going to play you this montage. Here she is claiming, okay, Trump thinks that I've got a vendetta. And she's like, I don't have a vendetta, just following the law. And then the montage cuts to her and all of the time she promised to throw him in jail. Clip 36.
11: Now, the President of the United States has complained that I'm engaging in some sort of political witch hunt, that I've got some personal vendetta against him, that I campaigned against him. That is not true. I'm running for Attorney General because I will never be afraid to challenge this illegitimate president when our fundamental rights are at stake. He should be charged with obstructing justice. I believe that the President of these United States can be indicted for criminal offenses, and we would join with law enforcement and other attorneys general across this nation in removing this president from office. It's important that everyone understand that the days of Donald Trump are coming to an end.
0: Oh, come on. And then she got into office. After the days of Trump are coming to an end, this illegitimate president, we'll throw him in jail. Guys, that's called a tainted prosecution in every sense of the word, because she's openly admitting she's showing up in search of a crime. Okay, and she's doing it again with this case. Here she is a day before she was appointed by Kathy Hochul. And this is all, this is bananas. I have clip 35.
11: So let me just say my heart goes out to the victim, the survivor. And I stand with her and all individuals who unfortunately have been the victims of sexual assault. And my job is to ensure that the rights of students and that the rights of survivors and that all individuals on campuses all throughout the state of New York are safe. And that Cornell University and other universities, SUNY universities, CUNY universities, private universities, all have protocols in place, that they are in compliance with Title IX, and that they ensure that all of the students are safe on their campus.
0: Okay, so that's, let me jump in. That's her. She stands with the victim. The survivor, okay, meaning this definitely happened. Okay, you can't be impartial in a case, in theory. I'm not saying it's not humanly possible to go in there and see new facts and, you know, formulate a different opinion than the one you have. But she's already showed up saying there's a plan here. Okay, it's no different than running for months and months and months on we're going to throw Trump in jail, and then getting into office and trying to throw Trump in jail. A lot of people go, hey, that looks politically motivated. That's the point. And the reason you're hearing about it is because they want to play this up to juice turnout. That's all it is. Okay, it's, you know, no differently than why you're going to hear about plague and AI in the next 30 days. Because it's a lot easier than trying to explain how we're going to pay for socialist policies like Medicare for all, okay?
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0: Every weekend, it's the Sunday Briefing. Senior White House correspondents Jackie Heinrich and Peter Ducey anchor from Washington, D.C.
1: President Trump will not be signing a new law if it ever reaches his desk.
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7: As of now, I am in control here in the White House, pending return of the Vice President.
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16: Next week, there will be a small but meaningful change in our Fox News statewide surveys. So far, we've been measuring views of registered voters. Now that we're about 6 weeks out, we'll also break out likely voters on Senate and governor vote preference. Here's why that distinction matters. Not everybody votes. For example, in the 2024 presidential election, around two-thirds of those who were eligible ended up voting. That equals about 90 million eligible Americans not voting. When conducting election surveys, we strive to identify people who will actually cast a ballot. To figure out who that is, we use a statistical model that relies on the respondents' age, race, education, and marital status, as well as a series of questions like, how interested are you in the upcoming elections? People can only realistically answer those questions within a few weeks of the election, and that's right about now. I'm Dana Blanton. That's your Poll Parade.
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17: Most experts and pundits thought President Harry Truman would be soundly defeated by Thomas Dewey. On November 2nd, 1948, Truman had the last laugh.
18: 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And Mr. Kestenbaum was saying, well, the president is a million votes ahead in the popular vote. We have yet to hear. Mr. Truman will be defeated. And to the sorrow of myself and those who were listening with me, and I went back to bed and went to sleep.
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19: The United Nations AI for Good Global Commission held its first meeting in Geneva, Switzerland. It brought together top tech executives and heads of state to lay out guardrails and a path forward for AI. The meeting comes after the UN's first ever AI governance summit, where UN Secretary General Antonio Guterres argued innovation needs guardrails.
20: Experiment is being run on our own societies without a plan and without consent.

0: That is not sustainable and it is not acceptable.
1: The Commission's goals include promoting public trust in AI, building infrastructure, and accelerating the use of artificial intelligence around the world. But of course, there is the risk of overregulation. That, plus the growing popularity of open source models from China, have AI policy experts arguing that the U.S. has to be part of the regulation conversation. For Fox on Tech, I'm Madison Allworth, Fox Business.
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4: I'm Gianna Gelosi with your Fox True Crime Minute. Delphi murderer Richard Allen is appealing his 130-year sentence for killing two Indiana middle school girls, blaming psychosis from solitary confinement for his repeated confessions to his wife. Now his attorney wants a new trial. The 54-year-old was found guilty in 2024 of murdering eighth graders Abigail Williams and Liberty German, who were just 13 and 14, when their bodies were found in 2017 with their throats slit on a hiking trail in Delphi, Indiana. Allen repeatedly confessed to prison guards and psychologists, as well as several times to his wife, Kathy, in person, phone calls, letters. Allen's attorneys are now seeking to overturn his conviction, arguing he only confessed because he became severely mentally ill while locked in solitary confinement, where they say he smashed his head against cell walls, bathed in his toilet, ate paper, and covered his face and cell walls in feces. The judges will rule at a later date. There's more on this story at foxnews.com or subscribe to the Fox True Crime Podcast. I'm Gianna Gelosi with your Fox True Crime Minute.

0: Boom, there it is, Fox Across America. Lydia Moynihan in the On Deck Circle fired up to talk to her about the economy. Some unearthed audio. Give CNN credit for this. CNN's K-File. Playing a clip from 2020 where James Tallarico out in Texas is talking about defunding the police as if we do this now without any cops.
1: That's stupid. Use your common sense.
0: Good God. Texas, I know some of you have issues with the baggage of Ken Paxton, but there's a reason his own ex-wife is endorsing him despite the scandals. The people that are running on the other side of the aisle,
2: they're crazy.
0: Listen to this right here, clip 14.
3: RK File has uncovered a 2020 discussion Tallarico had with a progressive group that at the time was explicitly calling for police departments to be defunded. In that conversation, Tallarico said this.
4: As an educator, always rich to me that defund the police is considered off limits in our political debate when defunding health services, defunding public education has been the stated policy of our state government for decades now.
0: Oh, my goodness gracious. I mean, buddy, old pal.
5: Look, if you hate cops just because they're cops, the next time you get in trouble, call a crackhead.
0: I mean, seriously. But again, that's not his only dopey quote. There's a billion of them. Did you hear the one where he's talking about, like, white power structures and the heteropatriarchy? I can't actually translate this to English, but listen to a clip 15.
4: I think we have to understand, especially for the white educators that are on this call, that these violent hierarchies, these systems, white supremacy, heteropatriarchy, economic exploitation, those things have colonized our own minds.
0: Those things are, I mean.
5: Life is hard, but it's harder when you're stupid.
0: The things have colonized our own minds. What is even happening here? It's essentially, the phrase they use a lot is called performative allyship. And it's essentially white people that are trying to demonstrate support to minority groups by pretending they're super concerned about their well-being. And they do it by calling out things no one asked them to do. Okay, the heteropatriarchy, I promise you, is not a phrase a black person has used in this country, maybe ever, because you know who else hasn't used that phrase? Pretty much every sane person on this planet.
6: Bingo, man, bingo.
0: Okay, structures of white violence and how does it pay a bill? We know it doesn't make the streets safer because I just played you a clip of the guy wanting to defund the police. But that's the biggest challenge we have right now. There are a lot of flawed Republicans running, and races are closer than they should be against absolute moonbats. If you're running a socialism in any election other than this one, the Democrats are down 40 points statewide. But in some instances, guys like Abdul al-Sayed are actually winning. Okay, that's a real thing right now. I'm not saying he necessarily will, but the reality is it's close. Okay, Britt Hume talked about this. Clip 18.
7: He's not going to states where, you know, you consider battleground states normally. He's going to states that ought to be safe Republican, in many cases, are not. And I think he has to do this, Brett. He's got to get the base turned out, got to get the base interested, because that's the core of the Republican support at this point.
0: I mean, what is he telling you? Trump's got to do the heavy lifting because the candidates aren't.
8: Fox News, I'm Ted Linder. The midterms are coming fast. President Trump sticking to the campaign trail, only 4 weeks to go.
9: President Trump in Baltimore launching construction of what he calls the largest new shipyard in the U.S. since World War II, asserting the project will create 3,100 new jobs in Maryland and support 11,000 more across the country. Welcome figures on the heels of last month's jobs report, which came in short of expectations.
8: Fox's Jackie Heinrich. President Trump says he'll soon speak with his Russian counterpart about a reported plague death in the country, as Moscow continues to be less than forthcoming about the case.
10: Secretary of State Marco Rubio's message to Russian officials, start talking. U.S. health experts, including President Biden's top COVID officials, want answers about why plague patient zero died.
8: That's Fox's Jillian Turner. 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

0: Fox Across America with Jimmy Failla, a man who has never been to a Dachshund Dash. Joining us now is a woman who has, superstar financial reporter at the New York Post. Lydia Moynihan is here, and we may have just unearthed a new form of gambling. Good to see you, pal.
1: I know it's tough to watch other people live your dreams. So thanks for being so supportive. Yeah, I kind of thought there would maybe be a Kelce bet or a DraftKings for the Dachshund Dash. I was looking for a bookie.
0: Well, this is what concerns me, okay?
1: This is an underserved market.
0: When I saw you with your dog in entering this race, that made me think it was a bad sign for the economy, that people are now going back to the dog track. Because there is an article that my producer sent me yesterday that a growing number of Americans are quitting their jobs to become professional gamblers. And there is a word for these people. They're called homeless. Okay. It doesn't end well. You know, there's a reason, like I try to explain this to people. The reason LeBron James has made more money endorsing gambling sites than he has playing in the NBA. And he's only been endorsing gambling sites for 2 years, been in the NBA for 20 plus.
1: And he doesn't even have to pose nude. Unlike Sydney Sweeney. I mean,
0: LeBron versus
1: pretty
0: Sydney.
1: Easy list. Think
0: about that. Okay. And understand it's because they're making a gazillion dollars. You know, the fact that there's all of these gambling sites out there. And you know the old adage, like, the house always wins?
1: Yeah.
0: Yeah. And the house is winning. Okay. These sites aren't going out of business. They're growing is the point.
1: Right.
0: So I didn't mean to sidetrack you with my anti-gambling intervention, but I was a guy, you know, in my 20s, I was like a five-night-a-week blackjack player.
1: Jeez.
0: Hardcore. But it was fun. We had a good time.
1: There is a lot of financial nihilism. I think that's what you touched on. A lot of people think that they never will have the opportunity to buy a home or save.

0: give up for something significant and they kind of feel like might as well just gamble and see what happens.
1: Take a shot. The old Bob Dylan line, when you ain't got nothing, you got nothing to lose. Think about that. So
0: wow.
1: Use the code word Moynihan for a 5-team no sweat bet. I'm kidding. Stop it right now. The thing we're supposed to talk about.
0: Called a side hustle. Don't shame me.
1: Listen, everyone has one. I mean, most people I know these days that I cover for a living have a side hustle in Congress. You know, they're Instagram influencers by day, aspiring TikTok. Or
0: stock traders by day,
1: yeah.
0: And members of Congress by night.
1: Man, those stock trades aren't going anywhere, are they?
0: No, that was, you know what? I wish that the average American could be as successful on DraftKings as the average member of Congress is.
1: It is stunning, though. Yeah. Like how they're outperforming the S&P 500, Warren Buffett, everything like that.
0: It's crazy.
1: But the thing I was...
0: You should raise a fund. Be like, hey, this is a twofer. I'm running for Congress, and I'm also going to be running a hedge fund.
1: Yeah, like, let me ask you this. You know how Trump says, you know, $5,000 checks if I win, which nobody's getting. And again, if a liberal was saying that, we'd be calling it, no, you're not getting it. And if a liberal was saying that, we'd be calling it a bribe. No, you weren't. You didn't do that bad at the Dachshund race. I saw the footage. I mean, you didn't do that good either, though.
0: I did fine. But I think I'd like a refund from my Dachshund.
1: I think the GPS was broken because your dogs appeared to have run the wrong way.
0: Yeah, well, you know.
1: We're talking to Lydia Moynihan. So understand, though, what would actually preclude him from what you just said, which is like, we could give you like an index fund that tracks what Congress trades. Because the people who track the Pelosi trades, like, she does really well. And by really well, I mean an impossible probability rating of success, which would make you think it's insider, you know, trading. But they always say the same thing. They're like, oh, I don't trade. My husband trades. Oh, okay. So I walk out of the meeting. You know what I'm saying?
0: Honey.
1: That's like me being like, I don't murder people. My hitman does. I'm not getting my hands dirty. But it's a little bit of a scam. But I mean, I guess there would be some legal issue there because there's liability if it loses.
0: Yeah, there's always a legal issue.
1: Of course. But don't you wish? I mean, when you think of it through the lens of what Congress does, it's the same thing with money in politics. You're like, we got to get money out of politics. But they don't want money out of politics.
0: No, it's a nice thing to campaign on. And then as soon as you actually get there, you quickly change your tune and or just discover that you're in the minority.
1: Yeah.
0: It's one of those things, like, Congress is pretty good about voting for raises for themselves.
1: Yeah.
0: That's one. Not so good about actually reining in their ability to do whatever they want. I love the Trump bucks idea, though.
1: Uh-huh.
0: Because you're right. I don't think it's ever going to happen. And yet it's the funniest conversation to have, where you have all these liberals saying, that's terrible. He can't just bribe people. Oh, well, what do you think student loan forgiveness is?
1: Yeah.
0: What do you think free health care for anyone? What do you think any of these promises that politicians make? They're bribes. So Trump is just a little bit more on the nose than anybody else, as he often is.
1: Yep.
0: But it's funny because if you're a Democrat, if you're voting for these politicians who want to spend more money, want to tax more people, want to give away freebies, there's no rational or serious critique you can make that actually undermines what he's trying to do in a logical way.
1: Yeah, but they're going to try. That's the point. We're talking to Lydia Moynihan. You don't understand.
0: The deficit. You're like, oh, now you care about the debt? Like, first time ever?
1: The deficit is my favorite thing in the world. Like, when they talk about spending, I'm like, you guys were literally lighting Tesla dealerships on fire to fight cuts in spending. You know, Doge. I mean, it was mostly AstroTurf, but that went on. In that regard, that's where I feel like politics is almost, it's exhausting if you have a somewhat functioning brain.
0: Yeah.
1: Because it's so transparently stupid. Okay, the No Kings DSA rally over the weekend was selling merch. It's like, we're going to stop capitalism once and for all if you just buy a t-shirt for $19.99.
0: That's like, a bargain. I thought they were more than that.
1: They were. They were a lot more. But that's the point. It's all stupid. I think when I look out at the midterms, which we are less than a month away from now, what's really interesting about midterm polls is obviously they read a very specific way right now, which is that it looks like Democrats can win the House. But the midterms are traditionally low turnout elections.
0: Yep.
1: I have no idea who's showing up. I want to tell you I know. If I knew, I might be betting. I don't think anybody knows. And I don't think it's funny because we consume media in such massive quantities now that everyone's a prisoner of the moment.
0: Yep.
1: And it's like every single election, we find ourselves discussing the polls 2 weeks out. Like, no, but the polls. And every single election, we're like, screw the polls, man. And it's like, so I don't know. There's a caveat for everybody here. Mine is that I don't know. Do you know? Do you feel like you know?
0: Well, I'm betting on Kelsey that I do. No, I'm just kidding. I'm actually not. It's funny. You always hear for a presidential election, this is the most important election of my lifetime.
1: this is
0: going to change everything. And I feel like for midterms, people are like, please turn out to vote.
1: Yeah.
0: Like, you don't hear a single person saying, like, this is the most important
1: election. If you could just show up on Tuesday.
0: You're like, please, like, you know, if you can just find a way to squeeze it in and bid me a lot.
1: Not doing anything.
0: I think the gravity of the election, a lot of times people don't take too seriously. So since 2012,
1: mm-hmm.
0: Republicans have overperformed compared to the polls every single time.
1: Mm-hmm.
0: Polling just has not been that effective, and partly that's because Republicans increasingly are more lower propensity voters, right? It used to be the country club Republican.
1: Yeah.
0: They'd show up. Those lower propensity, more blue-collar voters are less inclined to do that.
1: Yep.
0: So I think that's partly why. Mm-hmm. And then partly there is some kind of insane strain on the left where you have wackadoos who are just saying, we're going to make a fake poll and see how people react. So, of course, that was in
1: Francesca Hong in Wisconsin.
0: I was up 20 points. Oh, it turned out that was literally a fake poll.
1: And they admitted it.
0: And right. And they're like, oh, we were just doing a social study experiment.
1: And it never even got covered.
0: What? You're like, what?
1: Did you? It's weird.
0: Stranger than fiction. I don't think anybody should really pay attention overly to the poll. I think you should just turn out, do your thing.
1: Or not turn out.
0: Or not.
1: We don't know. I mean, everybody always says.
0: Unclear.
1: Everybody's like, every vote counts. I'm like, yeah, but I don't know that it should. I've met some of these people.
0: Oh, my gosh. I maybe this whole democracy thing.
1: Yeah. You know what really
0: will. She's voting? Really?
1: I'm concerned.
0: Her?
1: Really?
0: Yikes.
1: Wow. She's alone in the car with a mask on. Should she be in charge of anything? I was talking to the great Lydia Moynihan. I think the real implication for the midterms is that it will determine the balance of power in the Democrat Party for 2028. Mm. Meaning if the socialists run the table,
0: right.
1: AOC has a big leg up over Gavin Newsom. If the socialists get beat and they go more establishment, Newsom will pretend to be a capitalist again. You know what I mean? And go back towards the middle.
0: It's funny because they enact the same policies.
1: Yeah.
0: But one runs under the guise of being more moderate,
1: whatever
0: that means. I guess if you're a moderate today, that means you just only want to pack the court with like two justices.
1: You only want to empty.
0: Instead of
1: 10. You want to empty some of the prisons.
0: Not all of them. You only want to deport some of the terrorists who entered. Not all. Like, I don't even know what moderate means anymore. It's kind of a joke.
1: We live in a moment where Obama would absolutely be considered a proud boy if he ran on his policies right now.
0: Yeah. 2000. I mean.
1: So crazy. And, you know, when you talk about just like even something is like deportations, it's so transactional, you know, and this sudden opposition to all of that. And when they talk about like defunding ICE, Tom Homan was on again last week. And he was like, it's so funny because it's like every single person that's on TV saying they want to defund ICE passed the laws they're mad at me about enforcing. So he's like, defund yourself. You know, but they're not gonna, obviously. It's all grandstanding, I think, is the point. And I feel bad for the average voter because I don't know what the deliverable is.
0: Yeah.
1: You know what I'm saying? I don't think there is one. I think a lot of people who vote in the midterms are voting in search of an emotional payday. Like if you hate Trump and you want to see him politically weaken, and you can afford to vote based on your feelings towards the ballroom or the reflecting pool, like what you're really telling me is you're doing great under Trump. Like if you're voting because this freaking ballroom, bro, you're like, this arch in Washington, D.C., dude. Like, if you can vote based on that, like, you're killing
0: it.
1: I want your problems.
0: I'm outraged. Like, wow, that's great. And, I mean, in fairness, that is what most of the mainstream media outlets have been covering on and off is the reflecting pool.
1: There is this David,
0: the saga.
1: There is this David Brooks clip. I don't know if you caught it over the weekend on your Twitter feed. David Brooks running the Atlantic. He's talking to Politico. And he's like, yeah, just right around 2015. Everybody realized that bashing Trump was the new business model. It was just so good for clicks and engagement that we kind of have gotten drunk on that. And he's like, there used to be separation between journalists and the politicians they cover. We're not doing that. So he was honest. But what's interesting is that, like, it didn't get picked up. And it's weird because it was the same validation. Everybody's obviously been saying that about the media for 10 years, but we never had like a national moment to acknowledge it. Like, you know how like the Biden debate was so consequential because we were all like, he's nuts for 4 years. And they were like, right. You're lying, she fakes. But they couldn't do anything after the debate. You know, this David Brooks clip wasn't the magnitude of a debate. If you pick up half a headphone, Josh, do you have this clip? I just want you to hear the beginning of this. It's so fascinating because he's basically admitting everything a right-wing commentator has ever said. Don't destroy your TV hair. Just hold up half an ear. Yeah, there you go. Take it away, Josh.
2: Starting in 2015, we in the mainstream media learned that if you bash Donald Trump, the clicks go up, the ratings go up. It became the business model. And I'm not saying we're, you know, we played it straight. We do our job. But it's become the business model. And we get to go, or at least to dinners, sometimes off the record dinners, between journalists, columnists, and politicians. And I would say over the last 2 years, used to be when you were at a dinner, an off the record dinner with a Democratic politician, there was distance between the journalists and the Democrats because they're politicians. Our job is to keep some distance. In my view, at many places and in many of the dinners I've been to, there's no distance anymore. Whoa. And that is a problem for the media. And that is our problem. We've got to reestablish some distance from the Democratic Party. These are people we cover. They're not people we root for. They're not people we're spin doctors for.
1: He is so thoroughly in the minority, by the way, on that opinion. Because it's like a twofold thing. He's right. And we all knew this. Again, that's just a validation of everything we've said. So we're not shocked to hear, you know, that the substance of those comments, but it's still interesting coming from a guy in his position.
0: Right. Right. I mean, he's supposedly more conservative.
1: They claim, but it's the Atlantic.
0: Right. It's the Atlantic. But I mean, I guess compared to the people who are out and out crusading for Democrats, he's in the minority in that regard. I think everything with Trump has just allowed people to be more honest about where they actually were.
1: Yeah.
0: So I disagree that there was much of a distance between the Democrats.
1: I think they used to just try to hide it.
0: And the media, I think they had to be a lot more cautious about what they presented to the average American. Yeah. I mean, you always had Chris Matthews, I get a tingle up my leg. When I mean, you had some of these moments, and it underscored the fact that most people in the media, and they have been for quite some time, well over 90% of them, are liberals.
1: Yeah.
0: And so I do think that they were a bit more cautious about revealing it, but I don't think that it didn't impact them any less 20 years ago than it does now, right? It always impacted what stories they were going to cover, the angle they were going to cover it from, the really important things about what they were sharing with the public.
1: Mm-hmm.
0: We just weren't aware. So if anything, I'm like, at least we know. Like, at least it's all out there in the open. There's no hiding it.
1: At least we know where you stand. That's a good point. I always say that about, like, suppressing speech online. Like, if somebody wants to, like, shoot our studio with a grenade launcher, I'd rather him be tweeting that. Because then at least we know he's out there, you know? Because it's awkward if I just guess and now I'm using you as a human shield, but there was no threat. You know, then what do we do? You know what I mean? It's awkward for us. Don't go anywhere. More Lydia Moynihan.
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0: 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Senior White House correspondents Jackie Heinrich and Peter Ducey anchor from Washington, D.C.
1: President Trump will not be signing a new law if it ever reaches his desk.
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2: 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Ashley Dvorkin, Fox News.
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17: In Robert Bork's America, there is no room at the inn for blacks. 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
18: 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She goes to sleep at periods of time.
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12: I'm Gianna Gelosi with your Fox True Crime Minute. A quiet Philadelphia home has become the center of an escalating true crime nightmare after a massive police raid uncovered over a million digital files linking a father-son duo to at least five missing women. The patriarch, the late pornographer Raymond R.C. Horsch, seemingly hid his crimes in plain sight by publishing a 2014 fictional memoir about being a serial killer who chemically disposed of his victims. But that so-called fictional memoir now reads like a confession after his 44-year-old son Eugene was arrested for possessing guns and the woman he was with was carrying a missing woman's ID. That triggered a raid on their home. Inside, investigators have already identified horrific images of five different missing women appearing lifeless on camera and a basement lab with various chemicals in bottles, drums, and plastic containers. The elder Horsch, who was previously a resident of the home, died last year, further complicating the investigation. Eugene Horsch remains in custody on those gun and other charges. There's more on this story at foxnews.com or subscribe to the Fox True Crime Podcast. I'm Gianna Gelosi with your Fox True Crime Minute.
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0: There it is, Fox Across America with Jimmy Failla. When you bring in a high-minded guest like Lydia Moynihan, you don't expect her to agree with anything I say. You don't. I mean, that's, I don't know if it's a good sign for me, a bad sign for you. Maybe we meet in the middle. But we were discussing off the air.
1: The great compromise.
0: And ongoing, the Missouri compromise. It's a conversational mullet. Business in the front, party in the back. So there you go. We were talking about how it seems like we're not getting a lot of due process in this Cornell case, but we are getting a rush to amplify the magnitude of the case.
1: Yeah.
0: If only because it could be this midterm's Dobbs decision.
1: Mm.
0: It will motivate female voters late in the game.
1: That's a very fair point.
0: And that's what I feel like
1: I'm
0: watching.
1: Outraged about now? We have a new thing to be outraged.
0: Yeah, yeah.
1: About it, I mean, it is interesting. There is a political element to this with the Title IX stuff that under Obama, if you were accused of as a man of anything on campus, that was it.
0: Yeah.
1: And then Trump actually did try and implement some sort of semblance of due process. So at least when the Cornell case was being investigated 2 years ago, those men were given attorneys. They were given some sort of basic rights to stand up for themselves and argue against themselves. And obviously this is going to be a new rallying cry that we should go back to the Obama era where an accusation is all you need.
0: That's it. No due process. Screw it. And again, man, what happens in these instances is because everybody has their own feelings towards these type of stories, it is the ultimate emotions are your facts scenario. So Kathy Hochul comes out and is like, screw these guys, they did it. And then Letitia James is like, I'm with the victim. And then the next day, she gets appointed to oversee this. She's already declared an allegiance.
1: Attorney General. Right, right. She's picked a side.
0: And Kathy Hochul goes, you know, she's not going to answer a Facebook question. The Facebook question was
1: exactly. I'm not going to answer a question about a Facebook. It's exactly what you think. That's why we're asking about it.
0: Jimmy, is this a $2,000 charge from Flash Dancers? I'm not going to answer an American Express question, Jenny. Okay, the show's called Fox Across America. It's not called American Express. You know, it's like, but it's such like a.
1: She knows how to mince words. It's very, no, but it is the ultimate Rorschach test. And obviously, it's such a messy situation. So you can pick out whatever you want and point to it to make your side and to make your case. But it's like, why can't we understand many things are true at the same, right? We've all read To Kill a Mockingbird. Sometimes there's fake allegations of rape.
0: Yeah.
1: Sometimes there is rape. Sometimes, you know, there's so many things that could be happening here. And I don't understand why. Ideally, as sophisticated, mature, complex human beings, we would understand that any of those scenarios could be true, but we don't need to go that far. Let's just jump to a conclusion.
0: Because anybody who inserts themselves in the middle of this is not there for progress or protection. It's just clout power. It's a scam.
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5: I'm Monica DeLuca with the Fox True Crime Minute. Dramatic new testimony in the murder trial of former American Idol contestant Caleb Flynn. Flynn is accused of fatally shooting his wife Ashley inside their Ohio home this past February, then staging the scene to look like a break-in. Now the woman who says she had an affair with Flynn is taking the stand. Aaliyah Botner testified that Flynn repeatedly talked about wanting his wife dead, and at one point told her he was thinking of ways to kill Ashley without going to jail. Prosecutors also presented messages they say Flynn sent to Botner, including one where he wanted his wife, quote, dead and gone. Botner also testified that Flynn had shown her a gun he kept in his truck. Investigators say that gun has never been found. Flynn has pleaded not guilty to aggravated murder and other charges. The trial continues in Ohio. This has been your Fox True Crime Minute. I'm Monica DeLuca.
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7: Campaigning in Maryland. I'm Ted Lindner, Fox News. President Trump announcing on Tuesday a multi-million dollar investment in a new Navy shipbuilding facility in the state of Maryland. Fox's Jessica Rosenthal with more.
8: President Trump announced the U.S. is giving defense technology company Anduril nearly $3 billion to turn the site of a former steel mill near Baltimore into a Navy shipyard.
9: Right here in Sparrows Point, you'll build the next generation of American submarines, including autonomous subs, torpedo tubes, and critical components for our cutting-edge Virginia-class attack submarines, the greatest and quietest ever built.
8: Anduril's committing $3.7 billion to the project. Outside of the event, Maryland's Democratic Governor Wes Moore told reporters he's been working for months to bring this project to his state, and he expressed disappointment that he was not invited to speak at the president's event. Jessica Rosenthal, Fox News.
7: The president also talking about Russia on Tuesday, telling reporters he's got a call scheduled with Russian President Vladimir Putin to discuss a possible cause of the plague at a Siberian research institute.
9: I have a call scheduled. Yep.
10: What is that call scheduled
9: for? Very soon.
7: Health authorities are investigating this after the death of an employee at an anti-plague institute, which authorities attributed to pneumonia with an unknown cause. That investigation continues. And a Delta Airlines plane struck the tail of an Air Canada aircraft while taxiing for departure in Los Angeles. This happened on Tuesday, that according to federal aviation officials. The collision happening on the tarmac at Los Angeles International Airport. Air Canada confirming no injuries were reported, said its aircraft will be taken out of service for inspection and repairs. Delta has apologized. And in the L.A. Dodgers taking a 2-1 lead in the NLDS with a 3-1 win over the Braves on Tuesday night. In San Diego, the Padres trying to stay alive, facing off against the Brewers. America's listening to Fox News. 17 years after the Fort Hood mass shooting in Texas, President Trump's approved execution by firing squad for the former Army psychiatrist convicted of killing 13 people, marking what would be the first U.S. military execution in more than 60 years. Fox's Lucas Tomlinson's got more.
11: Nadal Hassan was an Army psychiatrist when he opened fire on soldiers about to deploy to Iraq and Afghanistan from Fort Hood on November 5th, 2009. The Pentagon's top spokesman posting, quote, Secretary of War Pete Hegseth has recommended, and President Donald J. Trump has approved, death by U.S. Army firing squad for convicted terrorist Nadal Malik Hassan, the jihadist who opened fire on unarmed American soldiers at Fort Hood in 2009. He killed 13 people and wounded 32 others while shouting Allahu Akbar during the attack. Among those killed, 21-year-old Army Private First Class Francesca Velez, a Chicago native who was pregnant. Hassan was eventually convicted on all counts and sentenced to death. He is currently incarcerated at Fort Leavenworth in Kansas.
7: The attack drew years of controversy from victims and lawmakers over how the government classified it, with the Obama-era Pentagon labeling the massacre workplace violence rather than a terrorist attack. California Democratic candidate for governor Javier Becerra does not want voter ID required at the polls. Becerra joining Latino leaders Tuesday for a rally against Proposition 39 that would require mandate government-issued photo IDs for in-person voting and require the last four digits of a government-issued ID or Social Security number to be written on the ballot.
12: I'm going to stand up and fight against Proposition 39. I'm going to fight against Donald Trump's policies of obstructing elections. We're going to all stand up because we understand that we're more powerful when we all vote together.
7: Republicans are leading the effort to install voter ID laws. They say it would prevent non-citizens from voting in American elections, though Democrats continue to claim that instances of that happening are rare. I'm Ted Lindner. This is Fox News.

0: Thank you.
1: Okay. Thank you.
0: Yeah. Well, the exits are locked, so. Good evening, everyone. So President Trump says his administration has blocked over $175 million in federal payments to dead people. In a related story, guess who just applied for a reverse mortgage?

0: But wait. So Trump cuts USAID and suddenly a bunch of left-wing governments start dissolving like the antifreeze I put in Kilmeade's smoothie? How did that happen? Probably wasn't the $2 million for sex changes and LGBT activism in Guatemala, or the drag show the State Department funded in Ecuador, or the millions for a Sesame Street spinoff in Iraq. You know, the one where Bert and Ernie have to keep explaining that they're just roommates? Or else they'll get thrown off a roof? That stuff's insane, but it doesn't sway an election. No, there was something bigger and more covert going on. Because USAID wasn't just funding left-wing programs, they were helping build a political machine. NGOs, poll watchers, activists, independent media, they built a left-wing ground game with more staff, more funds, which they could allocate as they pleased. Essentially, they were putting their hand on the scale, like I used to do when I sold cat meat to Haitians. Now, if a government wasn't playing ball with their agenda, USAID would shift the money away from the state and towards NGOs that monitored human rights. And they would frame any opposition as a human rights abuse. People still voted for their candidate, but one side just had way more muscle. And as long as they voted the way left-wing globalists preferred, there would be no real change at all. But then Trump cut the cash flow, and 97% of USAID projects awarded for democracy and governance programs, they all went away. And so did the left's huge political advantage. And suddenly elections focused on the issues that people, not activists, cared about. Crime, economy, corruption. So basically, USAID was like the rich uncle who no longer wires money to his spoiled nephews. Suddenly, the brats rediscover chores, responsibilities, and life returns to normal. The fact is, USAID could only draw a willing crowd if they paid for it. Not unlike a Jamie Lissow show. So, why does any of this matter to you? Because while socialism is dying in Latin America, it's flourishing in New York. It's like New York and LA started dating a creep that South America just got a restraining order against. Because Latin America has already felt the consequences of their abusive relationship with socialism. The inflation, the shortages, the government controls, the corruption. Unlike elites like Mamdani or Piker, they have the lived experience. And now without USAID opposition, people are now voting for real solutions and not lies pumped up by propaganda. Still, New York's a rich city with enormous private wealth and plenty of taxpayer dollars to waste on So socialism is on a roll, at least for now. But what happens when that message loses its funding? You then realize that left-wing ideas without any backing are as popular as Bernie Sanders in a bath towel. So while other countries are sobering up, New York's going on a socialism bender. The kind where you inevitably wake up and your wallet and watch are gone and you can't sit down for months.
1: Ladies, welcome tonight's guests.
0: He gets more scoops than Joe Biden at Ben and Jerry's Manhattan Institute, senior fellow and contributing editor of City Journal, Chris Rufo. His kids like to call him by his first name, Dork. Actor, writer, and comedian Jamie Lissow. She's a contrarian, libertarian, and looks like a sexy librarian. New York Times bestselling author and Fox News contributor, catch him. And monsters check under their bed for him. Former NWA World Champion, host of the Planet Body. So, Chris, I try to lay it out as clearly as possible, but there's one thing I still don't understand, and that is, why were we funding the left wing? How does that help us? Funding left wing politicians and ideologues in other countries, why would we do that?
2: Yeah, I mean, it's not we, first of all. It's a subset of people within the federal government who are committed left-wing ideologues that no matter whether a Democrat or Republican is in office, they want to make their friends around the world rich, they want to make them powerful, and it advances the cause of the left as a whole. And so Trump deserves a lot of credit. He was the first person to just turn off the taps. And what you saw after that was an incredible panic. And the next step, which we haven't broached quite yet, is to realize that we have a domestic USAID. And in fact, that same group of people is sending hundreds of billions of dollars to universities, labor unions,

0: activists, and NGOs that are running the same kind of propaganda in Latin America, here in the United States.
1: That's the thing. It's like it's like they are just running the same software program in all of these places. And if they didn't do it, these things would fall apart. And then people would return to actual real issues. They can't let that happen, or they would suffer, much like Jamie Lissau's relationships. Mm-hmm. Jamie, you took a deep dive, didn't you, into USAID. What did you find?
2: I did, Greg. Socialism is a lot like Hunter Biden. Neither one of them have ever actually worked. But I did, and that's all true that Greg was talking about in the monologue. The Sesame Street thing sounds like a joke. It is true. They were fine. You missed one important one.
1: Mm-hmm.
2: $2 million in Colombia for a transgender opera.
1: Yes.
2: That's what part of that money went for. I did hear it was pretty good. It was called Madame Butterface. It was, but because they lost their funding, they had to stop production on My Fair Lady Boy.
3: You got one more.
1: Yeah. Don't it's you?
2: The Beast and the Beast. I'm excited about Brazil, though. It's kind of cool to have Brazil kind of. Big fan of Brazil. Big fan.
1: Yeah.
2: Love their nuts. love their wax.
1: Yes.
2: Fan of the way. You don't want to combine the two.
1: No, you don't. Although some men will.
2: Mm-hmm, they will.
1: Oh, we'll stop there then. I hate Brazilian nuts, by the way, Kat. You don't have to comment on that, but you can comment on anything you want. We're basically exporting the very worst of wokeism to other countries, and we're paying for it.
4: It also, I think it's similar in terms of this, and then socialism pushes over here, which is just that the branding is way better than what the thing deserves.
1: Yes.
4: Because whenever you talk about this or cutting funding, really, people would genuinely believe when they talked about this, I'd say the vast majority of people, that this was money going to only to feeding people who were hungry, so on and so forth, that it wasn't even called USAID, but the AIDS in there, which is great branding,
1: mm-hmm.
4: that it was only going towards these things. And therefore, if you had any interest in, say, auditing it to mm-hmm. make sure all the money really was going where it was supposed to, then you were against feeding people.
1: Right.
4: It's very similar with socialism here, where if you are not for progressivism and progressive solutions, in quotes, because people who understand markets understand that they make everything worse, they're mm-hmm. not solutions, that you are against feeding people here, people being healthy here, when really you just see how taxation works and how it's so much money is wasted. And it's not that you don't care about the problems, it's that you do care about the problems and would like to see solutions that aren't solutions, but actually solve things.
1: You're right. And actually, when you think about what the DSA is doing and achieving in the United States, they're portraying free markets as a human rights abuse.
4: Mm-hmm.
1: That our system itself is oppressive, and that the only way to stop this abuse is to dismantle the system, which is amazing.
4: Yeah, and that it just ignoring all of the examples of evidence we have where socialism has made things worse.
1: Mm. What do you make of this incredible story? I have to point out before that if it wasn't for Doge, if it wasn't for Elon Musk, this probably never would have happened.
3: Well, here's the funny thing. It's all kind of connected. Now, what President Trump is doing by bringing people in to serve it out is he's cutting out the propaganda machine.
1: Yeah.
3: Right. So he's making it to where free elections, and we're seeing it happen over there because they don't have the money. But that's why we're seeing so much aggression here, because what we're doing is they money launder. Mm-hmm. They send down there, and then those people then invest over here. Mm-hmm. And that's why activists always have matching shirts and flags. It's a constant money stream where everyone's getting. You've never seen anyone who works for these who go out and speak like in regular ass clothes. They're always dressed nice, and mm-hmm. or all their commercials, they have the thespian actors, like they need food so they can survive. And you know, they hear the humming of missiles, and if anyone says, "I have a question, why is it going to this?" You're a racist.
1: Yeah.
3: You're evil. And it's worked very well for a long time for the left, to where they've been able to, without being aggressive, take over the country. They've just been doing it by making everyone afraid to speak out. We're also, President Trump and his administration is doing it there, but then there's another reason why they're so upset about Iran, because he's also taking the physical mm-hmm. funding away for the terrorists, for the organizations. Mm-hmm. The Iran dollar isn't worth anymore. Mm-hmm. They don't have the ability to fund all the cells that strolled in here during the Biden administration mm-hmm. and all the activists and all the people they put in political office and schools and stuff. So we're seeing a cleansing. When he said the enemy within and everyone on the left was like, oh, how can he say that? That's the worst thing ever. They just showed us what happens when you stop the enemy within. We go back to normalcy.
1: Yeah.
3: So I'm excited for it to happen here.
1: Excellent point. All right. By the way, capitalism doesn't need a PR team. You know, socialism needs a PR and a marketing team. Why is that? Because it sucks.
3: But their socialism needs our capitalism.
1: Yes. Yes.
3: They can't do it without it.
1: Yeah, exactly. Up next, another lame media hoax.
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20: Federal building on 5th is going to be your main target. 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
21: Very frustrating for firefighters because there are some areas where we're reaching and touching people, but we just can't get to them.
22: The bombing in Oklahoma City was an attack on innocent children and defenseless citizens. It was an act of cowardice, and it was evil.
23: I did not, nor to my knowledge, did anyone else in the White House destroy, mishandle, or misappropriate any document in Vincent Foster's office.
24: The White House has contended that the Clintons were passive investors in Whitewater. The facts are otherwise.
25: If it doesn't fit, you must acquit.
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1: Tonight, on Why You Don't Hate the Media Enough, at a recent rally, Trump spoke on the value of war with Iran by describing the harm that could come to our cities had we not intervened. Roll it!
28: And again, remember, with the war, it's just artificial. It's a little bit high. It's a small price to pay for keeping the world safe, keeping our country safe. They can take out a city. Let him take out Los Angeles. Let him take out San Diego. This is a very small price to pay.
1: In short, he's saying a small increase in gas prices is worth not getting a major city nuked by Iran. But the outrage machine seized on Trump's phrasing of let them attack L.A. and San Diego, twisting it as if he was encouraging Iran to bomb those cities. Both Greasy Gav and L.A. Mayor Karen Bass parroted the same panic-inducing lie that he was advocating for an attack on American citizens. And Morning Joe said Trump's cheering for nuclear destruction.
0: President Trump last night in Nebraska, just casually calling for Iran to attack two of the most popular

0: Popular cities in the United States, Joe.
1: There will be some. Oh, he's just joking. He's just, well, okay. Well, great. Tell me then, please, what other American president in our history, post-Civil War, have called for the destruction of entire cities? Joking. We're talking about the president of the United States talking about the obliteration of San Diego and Los Angeles as a joke?
2: Now, consider this amazing thought. There are 8.3 billion people on this planet, and two of the dumbest ones in existence somehow managed to find each other. It's almost beautiful. I believe that they truly complete each other's thoughts because neither of them alone could do it by themselves.
3: Jamie, okay. There are a couple of options here to this lie or misinterpretation. That they are truly so stupid they believe he actually said blow up the cities, or they're deliberately misinterpreting the clip to help their team, or they never watched it at all and just read it and took it as whatever somebody told them it was.
4: Yeah, I've been struggling with that question all day. I feel like some people deliberately misinterpreted it and then re-released just that part, which then people come and only hear that part. And not only, he wasn't joking, but that's not what he meant. And not only that, he meant the opposite. He literally meant the opposite. You idiot. Like,
3: yeah.
4: It's unbelievable, some of these comments. It's absolutely unbelievable. And of course, that's not what he meant. Anybody intelligent knows. And of course, if something horrible happened to LA and San Diego, I think people would be very upset about San Diego. And you ever notice that Trump benefits from watching the whole clip? Trump benefits from context. And on the other side, Kamala was the one, when they asked Trump to do 60 Minutes, he said, I'll do it if you don't edit it. Right. And when Kamala did 60 Minutes, she said, I'll do it if you edit it.
3: Yes.
4: Yeah. And so Kamala's 60 Minutes was 13 minutes long when they got rid of all the that she didn't want advertised. He's the only one that really benefits from your context clues.
3: This is a really good point, Kat, because we never have to really pull out of context stuff from the left. We just quote them and that's good enough. But we're really good at identifying this stuff because it happens to us. That when we are joking, people will pull it and make it serious, or they'll take it, what you said, and make it mean the opposite.
5: Or worse, before I've had where I was talking about something and it's clipped, and then there was a little caption above that said I was talking about a completely different topic.
3: Yes.
5: And then people wrote articles about it.
3: Yes.
5: And sometimes I still get for it. And it never even happened. That wasn't the topic that we were discussing.
3: I apologize for that.
5: But it's... Oh, there's, you know, now on X, sometimes people will actually take a video and it will just be a video of someone, they'll do it with the Kardashians, just not even political people, but celebrities in a podcast interview talking about something. And then they'll write at the top that they were saying something about an ex and a relationship being horrible. But in the clip, they're not even saying that because they just know people are watching with the sound off.
3: Yeah.
5: So a lot of people aren't even watching. I mean, this is a huge problem, widespread, where it's like people don't click the headline. And examples even far worse than this, where it's like this is not even the same realm of things that we're talking about. It's like, guys, and people will get angry.
3: Mm-hmm.
5: And then they will reach out and insult people when really they didn't even click it.
3: Yeah.
5: Or watch it with the sound on.
3: Yeah, you know, and by the way, Tyrus, we recognize this pattern with the drinking bleach, Fine People hoax. What was the one? Bloodbath in Detroit.
5: The bloodbath in Detroit. The bloodbath
3: in Detroit. What do you say? Dictator on day one. All of these things. So we know what it looks like.
6: We are the friend of the divorced couple. And Trump was the husband who was he was the good one.
3: Yeah.
6: And the divorced other side is the evil narcissist woman who was doing the cheating and the lying, and anything he says, they will try to turn it around on him.
3: Mm-hmm.
6: Like, that's what a narcissist does. They take one thing and he's like, well, I can't stand this. Oh, you can't stand? You're triggering me. You're attacking me. Why are you talking so loud, Trump? And he's like, I'm just stating what could happen if we're not vigilant. Oh, you're saying I can't see? So they're just, and you know how miserable they are, how rotten they are. Morning Joe?
3: Yeah.
6: Ladies and gentlemen, that's a married couple. Do you see how she refers to

0: The president said this, Joe. Like, we using government names and we're married? Could you imagine? You're like, oh, honey, I'm off to work. Have a good day, Tyrus. Like, I would be checking everything I ate.
1: Yes.
0: You know, like,
1: I can't remember the last time my wife called me by my name.
0: But just imagine that. Like, she just literally, here's the thing. The president wasn't even joking.
1: Yeah.
0: That's the thing. He was literally telling you, if we, having, and I said it when this first thing started, everything I own is diesel. I am happy to pay the extras to support our men and women who are making a better life for everyone. Because what's happening in Iran, they've had 47 years to with us and with the world. And they had this huge, giant cash flow thanks to some other administrations. Mm-hmm. And he is cutting that all off. And if those things didn't happen, a place like California or a big major city would go up in flames at some point. And he's making that point. We have to do these things so we don't. That's how a grown-ass man talks.
1: Yeah.
0: That's how someone is putting it out there for you to understand the mission.
1: Yeah. And how dare they accuse him of saying, using this apocryphal language when they did it with global warming for 20 years. This whole world was supposed to go under in 10
0: years. We had 10 years to hug all the polar bears goodbye.
1: Yes. And now there's more of them.
0: Yeah. Too many. And apparently, there's so many of them that they're now diddling grizzlies and making new bears.
1: Ugh. I can't even go camping anymore. Or at least if I do, I shave my back. Chris, CNN's Daniel Dale admitted that Trump was not saying what he was accused of, but he still blamed him because he shouldn't assume that the media were smart enough to get it.
2: Wow. Joe and Mika, this was a long time, people might not remember, but they actually brought Trump into the mainstream in 2015 when he first announced his campaign. They know him well. I know for a fact they know exactly what Trump is saying, but they're like addicts in the late stage of an addiction. They have to keep feeding their audience this constant stream of hysteria and propaganda and lies so that all of those middle-aged liberals drinking wine coolers at 8 in the morning watching Morning Joe can get up for the day and get the required stimulus that they need. But I think it's all cynical. I think it's extremely destructive. And in a way, you have to wonder, what is keeping these people going at this late stage? They've been playing this game for 10 years.
1: Yeah.
2: I think it's totally rotten.
1: It's called three mortgages. That's what's keeping them going. I can't imagine waking up and flinging this feces matter at people. Wow, that was quite an analogy, Greg.
0: That goes back to your chimp analogy earlier on
1: yes,
0: the
1: Yes, thank you. It was a callback. Yes. All right, up next, kids, you want to be critters.
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4: A story in five words.
5: Kids now identifying as animals. Kat, this was a really big article in Boston Magazine. I read the whole damn thing. And it looks at a subculture of kids called therians or polytherians who identify as multiple animals. Parents are trying to figure out, should we look at this like a phase or a sign of problems to come? But sometimes the kids will crawl around on all fours and poke around in the grass. But they're not like furries who dress up in animal costumes. They actually say they're animals. What do you make of this?
6: I didn't want to have to read it.
5: Yeah.
6: But I read the whole thing, too.
5: Yeah.
6: What my assumption was wound up being what the article said, which was that there was a heavy, heavy correlation with this and internet use.
5: Yeah.
6: So I feel it is very important to have your kids not spending their entire lives on the computer or on a phone.
5: Mm-hmm.
6: I'm not sure what to say other than that. I mean, I guess it would be kind of nice to have a pet that uses a toilet. But once it gets to a certain age, like, you certainly can't be doing this in the workplace.
5: Good luck getting a job.
6: Yeah. You'd have to tell your kid that, right? Like, listen, if you want to dig around in my backyard, but once you're 40, I don't think you can do that at work.
5: Yeah. Maybe you can be a bomb-sniffing dog at the airport.
6: Yeah.
5: I don't know. But Tyrus, you know what is interesting about this whole article? They made no mention of the trans movement, which was, these are all stepping stones to self-identification, meaning if you can identify, if a boy can say he's a girl, why can't he say he's a dog? And people would laugh at that. In fact, there was a story. I don't know if you remember this. Do you remember the story that was fake about the kitty litter box?
6: Yeah, that wasn't true.
5: Yeah, and it wasn't true. And everybody said, ha, ha, ha, it's not true. Well, now it just became true. We're just waiting for the kitty litter box.
7: No, that's not what I'm waiting for, Greg.
6: Yeah, me either.
7: I'm waiting for real parents to show up.
5: Yeah.
7: This is not. Listen, everyone at one point in their life wanted to be something. You know, when I was a kid, I wanted to be Tyrannosaurus Rex.
5: Mm-hmm.
7: You know, and I got really good at it in the front yard. I even kept my little hands up like this. I chased my brother around and knocked him over and roared over him. And I was so good at being a Tyrannosaurus Rex, I thought about doing it full time.
5: Yeah.
7: And and one day I went in the house and I roared at my mother.
5: And that was it.
7: When I woke up a few moments later, I didn't want to be a Tyrannosaurus Rex anymore. Kids play make-believe. They want to be things, and that's natural. What the problem is these bulldozer parents who think every time their kid does something, it means something that it's not. Mm-hmm. Like, mommy, I dreamed last night I was a princess. Oh, hey, my son thinks he's this, and we have to do this. Just parent up. Do like mama. Keep a cigarette in your mouth, a cup of coffee, and go take that outside.
5: Yeah. I know when I was a kid, I wanted to be a fireman, and I couldn't, so I settled on being an arsonist.
7: Mm-hmm.
5: I still got to hang around the firemen. It was great. But here's the thing. Do you notice how you can basically self-identify with everything, Chris, except race?

0: space. Why is that? Why is it that you can do gender, you can do species? I mean, if these kids were talking about switching races, it wouldn't be a conversation.
1: Yeah, it's one of those things where you take the logic far enough and it becomes actually awkward for the people promoting it.
0: Yeah.
1: What I would say, and in this piece, they didn't get into it, but lurking behind all of these trends are not kids, but there are adults. And so you always have to ask in these cases, what are the adults, who are the adults that are pushing this, and why are they pushing this? And in almost all the cases, it's like clockwork. You follow the trail long enough, there's some weird sexual fetish at the end. Mm-hmm. I've reported on tons of these stories, and that's always the kind of lurking someone in the background that is pushing this stuff. And as Tyra said, look, as a parent, you cannot delegate your authority to the phone, to the television, to the teacher, to the transgender furry, you know, mm-hmm. that is giving advice to your kids. You have to use your own common sense and intuition and just say, you can dress up on Halloween. Besides that, no.
0: Mm. Jamie, when you were a child, did you ever sometimes think you were an animal?
2: No. In high school, people used to call me a huge So this is a bit of a delicate matter for me because no joke, my daughter has a friend who does this.
0: Really?
2: Sincerely. I mean, like, has a tail, and I'm not even kidding you. Yeah. And you find yourself as her parent. I'm just gonna say it. I'm hoping they're not watching. And the parents are weird.
0: Yeah.
2: And the parents are super
1: shocker.
2: Weird. And this girl comes over all of the time. She's over, but I feel like that's my fault because the first time she came over, I gave her a little bowl of milk. And
0: I can't, but you are telling the truth.
2: I am telling the truth. And I, you know who I blame? I blame parents who keep their kids on leashes at Disneyland. You know what I mean? That's where all this started. I think if you're a kid that gets kept on a leash at Disneyland, you should be allowed to poop on the ground. You started it.
0: You are truly a great parent. I don't know what I would do with those other parents.
3: Just stare at them.
0: Yeah.
2: Yeah.
3: Make them uncomfortable.
0: Mm-hmm.
3: And say, hey, leave your kid's tail at the door when you come over.
0: Yeah, yeah. We are
3: we don't play that in my house.
0: We have no animal rule in the house.
3: Well, the animals go in the fish tank. Like, make them do the real animal things. You want to be a dog? Cool, sleep outside.
2: Yeah,
3: how long your kid is a dog when the sun goes down.
0: Yeah, by the way, I know we got to move on, but they only accept the fun stuff of being an animal.
1: Yeah.
0: They don't accept the other things. I want them to go out and grab a squirrel with their mouth.
2: Yeah.
0: And drag it into the house like my dog does.
2: I might take my daughter.
3: Take him to the vet for shots. That'll clear it up.
0: Yeah. Yeah, next time she's sick, take her to the shelter.
3: You don't think they'll kick out if you say, we're going to put you down?
0: Coming up, the female form.
4: Fox News, I'm Deborah Valentine. The founder of drone manufacturer Dragonfly told Fox News Digital Tuesday that a commercial ship sank and its crew vanished after a dual drone attack off the coast of NATO member Bulgaria. A second vessel was heavily damaged and set ablaze. Ukraine's president is blaming Russia and warning of what he called a larger invasion posture. President Trump at a Maryland shipyard Tuesday announcing a $6.6 billion investment to build more submarines.
5: This massive project will create over 3,100 new jobs right here in Maryland and will support an additional 11,000 jobs across the nation.
4: The shipyard project will be funded in part by defense company Anduril Industries. The attorney for Tennessee death row inmate Krista Pike says his client has regained consciousness and is talking following last Wednesday's failed execution attempt. 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
27: Women's biceps, the new abs. Tyrus, a new article from our partners at the Wall Street Journal. What are they doing over there? Shows that fit women would rather have nice toned biceps over flat stomachs, since biceps require real work. What are they talking about? And show results quickly, whereas even butts can be faked with drugs or surgery. Here's my question to you, Tyrus.
28: Yeah.
27: Do men even care if women have biceps?
28: Yeah, real big biceps, I'm good.
27: Yeah.
28: Nobody wants that. Nobody, you know, like, I worked hard to get my 26 inches. I don't want my wife being like, oh, mine's 27. I'd be like, whoa, I don't want to deal with that. Like, this is what happens when people, nobody wants that.
27: Yeah.
28: No one's saying I want, because most of the time for a woman to get jacked biceps like that, she's got to take testosterone or something. Mm-hmm. So the well's dried up, but you got biceps. That's not what it is to be a woman. Mm. Kat, show them how a woman's arms are supposed to look. Thank you.
27: That's it.
28: Thank you.
27: That's it. Yeah.
2: I gotta say, this article made me feel marginalized.
28: That's not what a woman is all about.
27: Yeah, you could do like all the letters of the alphabet. Yeah. Jamie, have you ever wanted muscles in a... Your wife's in good shape, right? Is she muscular?
5: Yeah, I wouldn't... I feel like toned.
27: Yeah.
5: You know what I mean? And I feel like the reason you want biceps over abs is because if you're wearing like a dress or something, you can see the biceps.
27: Mm-hmm.
5: The abs, you got to get, that's someone with a shirt off or having to look kind of slutty or whatever. But I will say, I think it's a fine line. I think it's I like a little bit of tone, but I think there's a fine line between, hey, that looks sexy, and hey, I think that lady might snap my penis in half.
27: Abs are ridiculous. To have them, you have to be obsessed. It's the hardest thing to do.
5: Yeah.
27: So I think when you're overly fit, it says something about your ego. What do you say, Chris?
29: Yeah, there's a certain amount of narcissism that you have to have. But also,
0: Let's be real about it. I've been alive for 42 years. Today was the first time I've thought about a woman's biceps.
27: Yeah, that's what I mean.
0: Yeah. Like,
27: I've never thought about this.
0: This is like a bizarre thing. I guess, have we run out of body parts? Now we're starting to favor biceps? It seems crazy to me. But I'll tell you, at the end of the day, we all appreciate a beautiful woman. And that's it. There's a classical female form that we all love. If you're a jacked up, roided out woman, I'll pass.
27: Tough words. By the way, is this women for women so that women go, wow, you're fit? It's not really about dudes?
2: Yeah, I don't know. This conversation that you guys are having made me feel way better. At first, I was getting a little worried I wasn't going to be able to be objectified anymore. Turns out, not the case. Arms are hard, though. They're not possible. Yeah, like, some people, they're not possible. I actually work out. My arms just look like this.
27: For your arms, what do you lift?
2: My toddler.
0: That's it.
27: Yeah.
2: He's big.
27: But do you do sets with him? Like on one hand, you do this?
2: Well, I only have one right now. Soon, probably.
27: Oh, yeah, you're going to be able to do barbell curls with your kids. That'll be great. Good for you.
2: Yeah, thanks. Yeah. That's why I did it.
27: You're building your own home gym.
2: Yeah.
27: Isn't that nice? All right, now we're going to do men. Up next, strong, manly voices.
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34: This is Fox on Health. Austin, Texas police and EMS handing out Narcan in downtown bars after multiple apparent overdoses in recent weeks. Authorities say 200 rescue kits were given to 50 bars, each with two doses of Narcan, which is designed to reverse an opioid overdose. This comes after police reported at least 5 opioid-related overdoses in the area. First responders say 4 of those individuals were taken to hospitals, while the 5th refused, but all were later in stable condition. The Centers for Disease Control and Prevention says in 2024, there were an estimated 79 to 81,000 overdose deaths, down from more than 107,000 in 2022. The agency says the vast majority of overdoses are from opioids, especially the synthetic kind, including illegally manufactured fentanyl. The CDC urges anyone who thinks they may be witnessing someone experiencing a drug overdose to immediately call 911. For more health news, go to foxnewshealth.com. I'm Lisa Brady with Fox on Health.
35: 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With Lauren Green.
36: He's a former Islamic terrorist whose only passion was to wage jihad against the West for the glory of Islam. But today, Kamal Saleem is an ambassador for Jesus Christ.
37: I'm the one who crossed from radical Islam to become follower of Jesus Christ because I found the truth.
36: Saleem understands and has lived through the competing narratives of Islam, whether or not it is a peaceful religion. But for him, to truly answer that question means going back thousands of years in the book of Genesis and God's call to Ishmael, the son of Abraham, by the slave woman Hagar. It is here that the family dysfunction begins to unfold between Ishmael, the line of the Muslims, and Abraham's son Isaac, the line of the Jews and Christians.
37: Ishmael left his father's tent and he lost his inheritance. Islam today, they still crying out in the wilderness, just like Ishmael cried in the wilderness, and they're crying for help.
36: For Fox on Faith, Lauren Green, Fox News.
1: Honey, what happened to men?
3: I mean, what happened to men? Yeah, football.
27: Lower, deeper men's voices equal strength. I have to go to you, Tyrus, because this is a study.
4: Thanks, Greg.
27: Yes. They say lowering a man's voice pitch made him seem stronger, better at fighting, and more dominant, even if his body didn't match the voice, which means if you're like a little person, you have a deep voice, it's still intimidating.
4: I can't relate.
27: No, you can't.
4: Again, they're always taking everything away from us. Whether your voice is deep or high has nothing to do with your physicality. That's stupid.
27: Look at Mike Tyson.
4: Yeah. Like,
27: yeah.
4: Seriously, I want to fight. Does it matter how my voice sounds? Nobody, you know, like, you think someone heard him talk when he heard his voice? Like, hold on, I'm going to kick his ass. You hear the sound of his voice? Like, we try to put everything in a box. Everything's a recipe. Mm-hmm. You know, like, every if a man's voice is deep, it, he's less attractive, but, you know, he sounds stronger and safer. It does. The one thing, here's what a deep voice does. Mm-hmm. It gets your kids' attention quick. Like, mom will, and you'll get, you have, she's little still, so you haven't, maybe you had to do it.
27: Not yet. No.
4: But they don't, like, start pulling, the kids will, like, the mom will be like, stop doing that, stop doing that, stop doing that. Tyrus, hey! And see, half the audience like, huh?
27: Yeah.
4: Like, it's just, that's what the deep voice is for.
27: Four women in the front row just handed over their purses.
4: Yes. But that's what the deep voice is for. That's not, has nothing to do with strength. That's stupid.
27: Kat, do I have a deep voice? I feel like I have a monotone voice. That it's neither deep nor high. And just like on the level.
2: I think mine's deeper.
27: Yeah, I think yours is way deeper. Yeah. You gotta You gotta laugh like a methed up.
2: I do,
27: trucker.
2: Yeah. No, more of a stoner.
27: Yeah.
2: Yeah. Not meth, more of just straight weed.
27: Yeah, yeah. Yeah,
2: I was gonna say some moms have that voice. Mine yeah. did, and now I do.
27: Yeah.
2: So I don't know. I mean, I think that there's a line to it, right? Mm-hmm. There's a voice where it can be too high, but you're right, it's one feature of a person.
27: Well, then I guess this is a stupid topic. No, actually, Chris, is this research important in any shape or form? By the way, it's a study that talks about sex differences, which is already contentious.
0: Yeah, I mean, you know, we produce such a surplus of these studies that are totally pointless. You have to wonder, why are we making this kind of work in the first place? But look, I think the voice has to match the body and the personality. And ultimately, when we're talking about this, it's this culture of constant optimization. And in fact, constantly optimizing is not the thing to do. Mm. And even if you're trying to find a mate, you're younger, you're worried about your voice, your biceps, your abs, whatever, let go of all of that. Mm-hmm. Just find who you are, cultivate your personality, develop your charisma. That's going to get you a lot further than, you know, counting your calories and obsessing about your girlfriend's biceps.
27: You know, it's a good point. But what is charisma? How would you define charisma? It's a very interesting equation.
0: I think charisma is just confidence that emerges from the personality itself. Mm-hmm. You are a unique individual. You have your own style, your own approach, your own voice, your own diction. And people are attracted to that. In an era where we're flattening personalities, people are trying to conform to all of these bureaucracies and systems. Mm-hmm. Cultivating your individuality, mm-hmm. I think, is the key. That ultimately is what's going to be more attractive than even all of those gym routines, diet routines, you know, trying to lower your voice another octave.
27: Mm. You're welcome.
0: Maybe I'm saying that because I don't have a low voice. Maybe this is all kind
4: no,
0: of...
4: No, you make a, yeah. he makes a phenomenal yeah. point yeah. Mm-hmm. because it's the other way, too. Like, no one was born talking that way at Starbucks.
27: Yeah.
4: They all conform to yes. honk through their nose.
27: Yes.
0: NPR voice.
2: The internet. People NPR are watching voice. Stuff on the internet all day, and you yeah. see sometimes a lot of younger people, they all talk the same as each other.
0: Yes.
27: Yeah, it's crazy. Jamie, what do you make of this?
5: Yeah, well, first of all, that's a great definition of charisma, and I just learned I don't have it.
27: No, you do. You know, see, my definition of charisma is power plus empathy, meaning if you have confidence, but you are empathetic. People who have confidence and power who aren't empathetic are assholes.
5: That's
27: very good.
5: The opposite
27: of an asshole is a charismatic person.
5: I thought it was a penis. I dated a girl with a really, really deep voice. I didn't like it. I didn't like dating a girl with a deep. It wasn't her fault. She was born with an Adam's apple. And
27: anything else?
4: Was it connected to her balls?
5: Mm-hmm. Well, it's like the Bible says: if you see an Adam's apple, there's probably going to be a serpent coming out later on.
27: And we will be right back.
0: Well done. Oh, God. That was good.
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21: I'm Monica DeLuca with the Fox True Crime Minute. Dramatic new testimony in the murder trial of former American Idol contestant Caleb Flynn. Flynn is accused of fatally shooting his wife Ashley inside their Ohio home this past February, then staging the scene to look like a break-in. Now the woman who says she had an affair with Flynn is taking the stand. Aaliyah Botner testified that Flynn repeatedly talked about wanting his wife dead, and at one point told her he was thinking of ways to kill Ashley without going to jail. Prosecutors also presented messages they say Flynn sent to Botner, including one where he wanted his wife, quote, dead and gone. Botner also testified that Flynn had shown her a gun he kept in his truck. Investigators say that gun has never been found. Flynn has pleaded not guilty to aggravated murder and other charges. The trial continues in Ohio. This has been your Fox True Crime Minute.
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22: Billions for defense. I'm Deborah Valentine, Fox News. President Trump has announced a multi-million dollar investment in a new Navy shipbuilding facility in Maryland. Fox's Jessica Rosenthal has more.
23: President Trump announced the U.S. is giving defense technology company Anduril nearly $3 billion to turn the site of a former steel mill near Baltimore into a Navy shipyard.
24: Right here in Sparrows Point, you'll build the next generation of American submarines, including autonomous subs, torpedo tubes, and critical components for our cutting-edge Virginia-class attack submarines, the greatest and quietest ever built.
23: Anduril's committing $3.7 billion to the project. Outside of the event, Maryland's Democratic Governor Wes Moore told reporters he's been working for months to bring this project to his state, and he expressed disappointment that he was not invited to speak at the president's event. Jessica Rosenthal, Fox News.
22: New details emerging after the U.S. Air Force pulled planes from RAF Fairford, a U.S.-operated airbase in the United Kingdom. Fox's Mike Emanuel reports from Washington.
25: The Wall Street Journal reports the abrupt B-1 movement followed urgent intelligence about a potentially complex Iranian drone attack targeting the bombers and American personnel at the British base. Vice President J.D. Vance says the B-1 bombers were pulled from Britain out of an abundance of caution.
26: The Iranians are, you know, they're trying to do what the Iranian state has done for 49 years, which is engage in acts of terrorism against the United States and against a lot of other people as well. So we are being extremely cautious, and that's all I'd say about that.
25: Seven arrests in the suspected terror plot targeting a British base, but no one has been charged so far. In Washington, Mike Emanuel, Fox News.
22: Skydance-owned Paramount has closed its $81 billion takeover of Warner. 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

0: watermelon in the summer. That's the power of Hefty Ultra Strong Trash Bags with Fabuloso.
1: Hefty, hefty, hefty!
2: President Trump says he'll speak with Russian President Putin about a reported plague-related death in Russia.
3: Secretary of State Marco Rubio's message to Russian officials, start talking. U.S. health experts, including President Biden's top COVID officials, want answers about why plague patient zero died. Senator Rand Paul voices his concern more bluntly. Unaltered plague is treatable. Weaponized plague can be designed to resist antibiotics. A Kremlin spokesman responding to President Trump's pledge to help offered no details and no clarity. Yet multiple neighboring countries that share borders with Russia are now implementing enhanced sanitary and quarantine controls. The World Health Organization, from which the U.S. has withdrawn, is providing zero information about the threat to Americans.
2: Fox's Jillian Turner reporting. Over 200,000 protesters, overwhelmingly from migrant backgrounds, demonstrate in France. Fox's Christina Coleman explains.
4: Demanding changes to their school system, they said their schools need more teachers, basic supplies, proper ventilation, and someone to address the rodents in their buildings. The protests began in the Paris region in mid-September and spread nationwide. President Trump is blaming Islam and unchecked immigration for the chaos, writing on Truth Social, quote, what's happening in France is nothing less than out of control mass migration. This isn't about schools. This is about Islam wanting to take over a once great country.
2: More than 6,000 people have been arrested since the protests began. A commercial ship sank and its crew vanished Tuesday after an apparent dual drone attack off the coast of NATO member Bulgaria. A second vessel was also heavily damaged and set ablaze inside Bulgaria's exclusive economic zone. Ukrainian President Zelensky blamed Russia and warned of a broader massive strike. I'm Deborah Valentine. This is Fox News.
5: Good evening, everyone. I'm Laura Ingraham. This is the Ingraham Angle from Washington. We have a packed show tonight. Democrats have a new pinup boy.
6: Is it just me or is John Ossoff like so f***ing hot?
5: And the midterm shakeout, it's real, as El Sayed's charm campaign falters.
7: I think he's taking advantage
8: that
7: we as black people are democratic.
5: Uh-oh. And the sports media is coming for Sophie.
9: Like, grow up. What are we doing?
5: But first, the midterms and French toast. That's the focus of tonight's angle. All right, it's Tuesday night, and as we get closer to the midterms, remember who Donald Trump saved us from.
10: There's so much power in this, and there's so much power in each of you. And, you know, I have a saying, I have many sayings, but one of them is, you know, when you feel powerless, you are powerless. When you feel powerful, you are powerful. And we are powerful.
5: I think I saw that on one of those inspirational posters, you know, in employees' break rooms. You know what I'm talking about? I mean, with that rhetorical flourish, how could that woman have lost? Of course, though, she's just another lame Democrat flim-flam artist. It's all a con, just like the line that their momentum is somehow unstoppable.
11: Now, folks, all the signs point to Democrats being in the driver's seat. Race ratings keep shifting in our direction. Polls show us up, and our candidates are overperforming all over the country, even in deep red areas, because we're relentlessly focused on the needs of everyday Americans.
5: Oh, are you, Ken? The only thing they're relentlessly focused on is suppressing the vote by trying to demoralize the GOP base. Now, here on planet Earth, Democrat policies have been disastrous for everyday Americans. Remember Obamacare's broken promises? If you like your doctor, you can keep your doctor. Another doctor of mine is retiring, by the way. Biden's double-digit inflation, that was fun. The migrant invasion, we're still suffering from that. And the attack on our energy independence. Now, all combined, it was a nonstop assault on the American worker and the American family. The truth is, the party's most influential Democrats hate traditional America. You know, those big families going to church on Sundays, riding in their big SUVs, flying their big American flags. It all triggers them. Who can forget this 2020 gem from Aaron Sanchez and the Sojourners? He writes, "When my neighbor across the street placed a flag in their front yard,

0: This is where things stand in France. Even the New York Times knows it's a failed experiment, and Macron is a failed president. The Democrats' model nation France is engulfed in crisis. It's a cultural and fiscal meltdown that's occurred over two decades. Of course, the Times isn't going to cite one major cause of the trouble, which is the mass importation of migrants there from North Africa and the Middle East. Total nightmare. But uncontrolled migration is a major driver of discontent among the native-born French. Well, if that sounds familiar, of course it is. The same dynamic, open borders, helped send Donald Trump to the White House not once, but twice. But now Democrats want you to forget how bad it can get and fool you into believing that they really have all the answers. Now, beyond immigration, where will the Democrats intend to take us with their European model? Again, we look to their globalist pinnacle, the French example. Now, back in 2015, this is where we stood vis-a-vis France in per capita GDP. We had 57,000 compared to France's 36,800, about a 20K difference. But check out what it looks like 10 years later. Hop to 2025, the first year of Trump's second term, and you see America pulling away. Our per capita GDP is close to $90,000. France is at a pathetic 49K. So we've jumped 41,000 ahead of them. Nice job, Emmanuel, and really great job, Donald Trump. Now, gas prices, yeah, they are temporarily high right now. But hand the reins over to the Democrats, and you expect the same results as we see in France. They're going to rob you blind.
1: We are in a different phase of it all right now. We are in the phase where we can do something to change the course of where this stuff has been going. We are in that phase and in that moment where we can do the work that we so desperately want to do.
0: The work? Wait, the work? What does that work mean? It means taking your money and spending it on left-wing bureaucracy that doesn't work, on millions more migrants whose families you'll be forced to educate, feed, and house. But that's the entire point for Democrats, to force the type of change on America that most of us never wanted. We never voted for that. And they intend to do to you all of this by lying, lying about their plans, their motives, and even their records in recent memory. And even they want to lie, of course, about the current state of the midterms, as we saw earlier with Ken Martin's comment. But I'm telling you tonight, ignore all of it. We see their models. They failed everywhere they've been tried. So get out and vote like your life depends on it, because it does. And that's the angle. Here to weigh in is Victor Davis Hanson, Hoover Institution Senior Fellow. Victor, I love going back to the Emmanuel Macron worship. That, I mean, you and I talked about it at the time, I think on the radio back then. But they thought the European model, and they still think the European model is the way we should be heading. Now, what do Americans who are upset about gas prices need to remember tonight about that dynamic?
2: They need to look around the world, and the EU statism is being rejected in almost every country, and the people who are for it are out on the street destroying institutions. So everybody is sick of it. It doesn't work. Look at what happened to our neighbor Canada. It followed the EU model. It has almost $40,000 less in per capita family income than us. They have 45% of their population is foreign-born, or their children are foreign-born. The whole Latin America, Laura, as we speak, has flipped from about 30 communist, socialist, anti-American to 30 pro-American, pro-Western capitalist nation. It's phenomenal. So the world is voting, and their verdict is they don't want socialism. And notice that they never talk about Biden's record, because they don't really think it was wrong. They don't say, well, I wish Joe Biden had not let in 10,000 people a day or 10 million in aggregate, or I really didn't like that 5.1% inflation every year of his reign, or I really didn't like the crime spikes, because they don't really think it was that bad. And so it's completely, they have no different opinion. They never say to us, this is what Biden did and it didn't work, but this is what we're going to do as socialists. And it's going to be, but they don't, because they have the identical neo-socialist agenda that was a disaster. And even as bad as inflation supposedly is, it's about 3.4 right now. And it was 2.4 the first year, but it's a lot lower than 5.1. The only culpability of Donald Trump is that he didn't lower 21% inflation over 4 years during the Biden

0: years. But to do that, you would have to have a recession. But he is trying to increase wages to get over that big hump that we had under Biden. And the Iran war will taper down and oil will go down. And we're slated for a boom. If you look at estimates of fourth and third quarter GDP.
1: The Atlanta Fed's really estimate, if that's true, I mean, this is going to be incredibly strong. Victor, I love how they've tried to, I think they've really tried to tamp down expectations. You and I have been saying this again since May or April. Expect the demoralization campaign to be nonstop. And you're seeing that now. But true to form, Donald Trump is ignoring this. He's ignoring the polls and saying, I'm going to carry this party on my back one more time if I have to. And he's very optimistic. Watch this.
2: You are going to do very well. The rallies have changed things around. We're letting people know what the Republicans have done. And it's incredible. And prices are now coming way down. And oil, as soon as the war is over, which will be soon, will be coming way down.
1: Victor, you really get the sense that the old establishment GOP is rooting against America along with the Democrats. They want Iran to not back down. They want gas prices to remain high. And they're going to want the economy to falter all the way up through 2028, which it's not going to. But that's a very odd position to be in, is it not? To hope that your party can come back into power on the idea of America's failure.
0: It's bad, and they're almost, as the Iranians knew when they wrote a letter to the American people, it's almost they want the Iran war to go on and fail when it's almost over and that regime's going to probably implode. But they think that because red states are competitive, like Texas, they've got a blue wave. But the weird thing is that every state is competitive. All the blue states, Michigan senatorial race, Minnesota's, Maine, these are blue states, and they're Republican conservative candidates have a very good chance in them. It's more like the incumbent versus the non-incumbent or a desire maybe for fresh faces, but it's not ideological that I can see because the red people are defending their seats and blue states are defending theirs and they're close races. And that's the big thing is whether the Republicans and the conservatives can get a turnout. If everybody votes, and I mean, and you don't get a big drop off from last 2024, they'll win.
1: Like your life depends on it. Certainly your country's life depends on it. Victor, thank you very much. And it's not just the economic policy. The left is going to come for your basic free speech rights as well. We're seeing this in Europe. They're going to want to shut you down and criminalize dissent. We know how the Europeans feel about it.
3: The so-called American free speech, or at least the version promoted by some today, is actually the opposite of free speech. There is no freedom without limits on my own freedom, limits that begin with the freedom of others and respect for a shared framework. I know when I walk down the street, my freedom cannot mean hitting you, insulting you, or vandalizing the space we all share.
1: That makes insulting you. We're gonna make that against the law. The Democrats insult our intelligence every day. Are they all going to be in jail? This is ridiculous. Translation. You're free to say whatever you want, as long as it doesn't upset the elites. And Macron says speech can vandalize public places. Maybe you should look outside to see what real vandalism looks like in the city of Paris that he supposedly presides over. We're also seeing this tyrannical approach to speech in the UK. People are being arrested for mean comments. Take 15-year-old Fraser. The teen was asleep when two police officers there barged into his home to arrest him. Fraser, a young Reform UK activist, had posted on Facebook about Wolverhampton City Councillor by calling him a rent boy. Annoyed that he was dressed sloppily in shorts and a shirt instead of a suit during a meeting, Fraser even had the nerve to post an AI image mocking the said councillor. But making fun of elected officials in the UK, not allowed. According to The Telegraph, the councillor was so upset that he told the police, who then sent four officers to young Fraser's home. Imagine calling the police because someone was mean to you on the internet. My God, they'd be busy with my calls. This is what's at stake for our country. Here to respond is Fraser, that 15-year-old who was arrested along with Councillor Celia Hibbert, leader of Reform UK Wolverhampton. Fraser, I know it's late, middle of the night. It's been 2 months, and authorities are still trying to decide if they should charge you. What exactly did you post that upset this counselor so much, young man?
4: I had posted a name.

0: amount of posts criticising the councillor for the way he dressed, for him being on his mobile phone in important meetings, because as an elected official, you're supposed to be there to represent the people, not to be sitting on your phone getting paid to do nothing. And I was posting them on Facebook and Twitter and criticising him, and I must have hit his nerve a bit, so he reported me to the police.
1: Honestly, Fraser, I thought this was a joke when I read it. You never know what you're going to read, you know, on some of these sites. You're like, is that true, or is someone trying to punk me? Counselor, what kind of charges is your friend slash client facing?
2: I mean, I don't know if you've read the article on the Telegraph. Up until now, we don't know exactly what charges he's facing. We just hear that Fraser compared this counselor dressing like a rent boy. I mean, and if it's written that, what's the big deal, you know? And I'm thinking this is a joke when I went to get Fraser from the police station, because he rang me. I said, what are you doing in the police station? He said, I've just got arrested. I said, what did you do? He said, the things I'm posting on social media. I said, no. I said, you don't live in Nigeria, do you? You don't get arrested by a politician because they don't like what you're saying.
1: Was this like China? This is like China. I mean, China, North Korea, right? But I want to ask you, we have a bit of a delay, but Fraser, I want to ask you this. Like, the American people are facing big elections in just a few weeks from now, in these midterm cycles. And the Democrats here have always modeled themselves on kind of the Labor Party, the liberals in Europe. And they don't like this kind of dissent on the internet. They never have. They call it misinformation or disinformation. What's your warning tonight, Fraser, to the American people about this model of UK free speech?
0: I think the Democrats are lunatics. I think the only party in America that can represent the people in America are the Republicans. And for the Americans watching this, make sure you vote for the Republicans, because if you get the Democrats for another 4 years, you'll have more illegal immigration, higher taxes, higher gas prices, everything. It'll all be a mess. And if I could speak to Donald Trump, I'd say, can I claim asylum in America?
1: Well, they need you in the UK. They need you. They need you.
2: We need people in the UK, because we need Nigel Farage, which is, you know, our version of Trump in America. And that time, then we can actually speak freely on the internet. I was saying to Fraser, we don't have free speech. We have open border. Would rather do with, you know, open speech and stop the borders, not free the border and then stop our speech. It's crazy what we have going on in the United Kingdom. Four police officers arresting a 15-year-old boy because he tweeted hurty words. It's just unbelievable. I'm still in shock. I'm absolutely still in shock.
1: Yeah, Fraser, counselor, it's a dictatorship of failure. And it is a warning shot to Americans here in the United States. This will happen here if the Democrats have their way. But Farage has got to win in the UK. Marine Le Pen has to win in France. Sanchez has to be out in Spain. And the AFD has to win in Germany. This has to be a wipeout of the globalists, continent to continent. And both of you are doing your part. We wish you both the very best. Fraser, maybe I'll see you in the United States soon. Bring your counselor. That'll be a fun dinner. Thank you both very much. And coming up, speaking of failure, John Ossoff, the sex symbol? Yeah, next.
3: 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Senior White House correspondents Jackie Heinrich and Peter Ducey anchor from Washington, D.C.
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0: 6.
1: Despite our repeated warnings, Gaddafi continued his reckless policy of intimidation, his relentless pursuit of terror. He counted on America to be passive. He counted wrong.
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3: Challenger, go with throttle up.
2: Flight controllers here looking very carefully at the situation. Obviously a major malfunction.
4: An official announcement from the Council of Ministers. There has been an accident at the Chernobyl Atomic Power Station.
5: Clearly, this disease, which strikes men and women, children and adults, people of all races, must be stopped. It is estimated that 1.5 million people are now infected with the AIDS virus.
1: The United States has not swapped boatloads of plane loads of American weapons for the return of American hostages, and we will not.
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20: 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You can also use apps like Gas Buddy, Waze, and AAA to find cheaper gas at nearby stations. 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
28: When you think of hot guys, maybe you think of someone like George Clooney, Brad Pitt, Cristiano Ronaldo. So on what planet does anyone, except the out-of-touch liberal women, think that Georgia Senator John Ossoff belongs in that category?
29: Is it just me, or is John Ossoff, like, so f***ing hot?
30: You know what John Ossoff's problem is? He's handsome.
0: And to make it worse, he knows he's handsome.
28: Okay. I'm sorry. But if John Ossoff is your idea of a heartthrob, you need to get out more. Immediate intervention is required. So, but liberals continue to write about sex appeal in ways that only can be described as maximum cringe. Salon Today, this is what they wrote. The boyish good looks of his early career have matured into something closer to the old-fashioned allure of the 1960s era movie star, such as Gregory Peck or Warren Beatty, broad-chested with great hair and a winning smile. Ossoff has a cool demeanor, good sense of humor, and moral seriousness in proportion that's rare in American politics and that hasn't really been seen since Barack Obama. Come on, cold shower, people. Here to weigh in, Lydia Moynihan, New York Post correspondent. Lydia, okay, this is taking me back to the Washington Post piece about Obama coming out of the Hawaiian surf with his gleaming pectoralis muscles emerging from the surf. It was the same deal they did with Obama. So this is narrative setting, but does this really resonate with folks out there?
2: Well, look, I will say this. In the land of the blind, the one-eyed man is king. So I imagine when you juxtapose John Ossoff with most of the octogenarians there in Congress, he does look pretty good. But the reality of this sort of obsessive fangirling, fawning over a candidate is a little odd. And Salon acknowledges this, and they say that actually thirst traps are the gateway to engagement with politics. So this is a sort of tool to get people interested. And the Democrats are in an interesting spot right now because women are a really key demographic for them. Kamala Harris won 61% of young women's votes in the last election.
28: My God.
2: But at the same time, they are struggling because 66% of women under 30 don't like men. So I think this is their attempt to make him a heartthrob, to make him a celebrity, and try and win over that key demographic.
28: This is a very teen scene approach to politics, is it not? I mean, it's talk about trivializing the problems facing the country. And again, I just go back to, I think of people like, you know, classic looks like James Dean or Cary Grant or, you know, Bogart or, you know, like a modern, even sports, some of the, you know, great F1 drivers today. I mean, they're like masculine and handsome. He's just like aggressively earnest in a fake Doogie Howser kind of way, right? It's just, I don't buy it at all. And I care about
2: the
28: substance.
2: They're really trying, though. Think about the El Sayed ad where he's pretending he's a contestant on Love Island. He's showing off his physique. They tried to do this with Doug Emhoff where he's the wife guy or show Zoran Mamdani lifting weights. Like they're really trying, and they're not going to win on the substance, so they're going to try and make somebody a sex symbol.
28: Now, speaking of El Sayed, the diminutive doctor, he has a major problem on his hands because some Michigan Democrats, Lydia, are saying, well, we're not convinced.
3: They're tying our hands.
4: I can't vote for Abdul because, once again, he's going against something that's innately me.
13: And I think he's taking advantage that we, as black people, are Democratic. And he thinks we're going to vote for him anyway. And I'm like, no, sir, I'm going to put uncommitted down on that little circle. Yeah.
28: Well, black Michiganders, he had a problem with them in that primary, Lydia, and he still seems to have a big problem with them.
2: I think this is why he's really leaning into the whole TikTok lip syncing, wearing cowboy hats, because he isn't going to win on the issues. He's just going to try and sort of pull the wool over people's eyes on TikTok and hope that they don't ask follow-up questions. But look, I'm glad that people are sort of starting to wake up. I mean, today you have reporting about his sister on a terror watch list. I mean, there are some really alarming things about this candidate. And clearly, you know, we're seeing when you actually speak with voters, they have concerns. The polling, of course, that keeps getting pushed says, oh, you know, El Sayed has it in the bag. But I think if anything, we've learned this election cycle, you have to be really cautious with the polls because they frankly have not reflected reality for now about 14 years since Romney ran.
28: Yeah, well, I don't think we should go to the Romney example, but yeah, I get your point, Lydia.
2: Time, though, that the polling was more favorable towards Republicans.
28: Yeah, I see what you mean. Lydia, great to see you. Thank you so much. And coming up, Tony, Minnesota suburbs now have a Somali gang problem. Next.
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11: Tube.
28: Biden's open border is the gift that keeps on giving. A manhunt underway now for two illegals accused of stabbing an off-duty NYPD officer. Now, these two have rap sheets, a ridiculous long rap sheets, ICE detainers that were ignored and were caught. People were caught. They were released at the border thanks to the Biden administration. Fox News national correspondent Kevin Cork is here with the latest. Kevin.
12: Evening, Laura. Infuriating. That's the word being heard quite a bit across numerous corners in Gotham tonight, and a few other words we obviously can't say on television. It's infuriating, the sentiment goes, that 25-year-old D'Angelo Caraballo and 24-year-old Snyder Mejia could allegedly stab an off-duty NYPD detective, nearly killing him for no reason. They were trying to rip off his gold chain. That crime allegedly committed despite the perps being in this country illegally, despite having lengthy rap sheets, including numerous, often violent crimes, despite having been set free by the Biden administration after crossing the border illegally, and despite numerous inexplicably quick releases from custody, thanks to New York City's soft-on-crime policies and the Big Apple's refusal to work with ICE. Talk about not sending their best. Look at Mejia's rap sheet. Illegal border crossing, gun possession, criminal possession of stolen property with burglars' tools. Grand larceny as well. Caraballo, not much better. Illegal border crossing, gun possession, and menacing. He was supposed to be locked up for that, but the judge just let him out. DHS Secretary Mark Wayne Mullen saying this, these suspects remain at large. DHS is calling on New York authorities to cooperate with us so we can get these dangerous criminals off our streets. And in case you're wondering, the cop that was actually stabbed in this circumstance, thankfully, went to the hospital, is out and recovering at home, Laura. And that is the blessing, given everything that's happened.
28: Kevin, thank you very much.
14: There is beauty and strength in our diversity.
15: We are the most extensive multicultural nation in the world. It's the reason why we're so strong.
16: Our diversity is our strength.
28: Yeah, well, multiculturalism is the pinnacle for Democrats. They love it. Holy grail, yeah. They push it while ignoring the dangers of cultures that do not wish to assimilate. Just look at Minnesota. The state is still reeling from multi-billion-dollar fraud scandals, and now they're facing a crime wave from the same community. Somali youth gangs are rapidly taking over the Twin Cities and the suburbs surrounding the Twin Cities. I'm talking, like, this is like Greenwich, Connecticut in Minnesota, okay? Authorities believe they are tied to a string of violent incidents, including a shooting last night at a gas station and on Friday at a high school homecoming game.
17: The shooting outside the stadium that sent two people to the hospital. It all happened just before 9 o'clock as thousands of spectators watched Eden Prairie take on Minnetonka. A Fox 9 source confirmed that the shooting involved Somali gangs.
28: But one mayor says, don't blame the gangs.
18: We can definitely talk about this issue without making it a Somali issue, without making it all about Somalis and how Somali gangs and Somali this and Somali that. The rhetoric that you are pushing at best is irresponsible, at worst is dangerous. And the answer is easy, ban guns. Pick on a community that's already reeling from previous rhetoric, anti-Somali rhetoric, is low-hanging fruit.
28: Somali mayor. Colon, don't blame the Somalis. Nice. Here to weigh in, John Justice, Minneapolis. Phenomenal talk show host. John, so banning guns. Now, where have we heard that before? A nice way to deflect the issue of a refusal to assimilate and to import crime in communities. And I know both towns well. These are beautiful, wonderful suburbs of Minneapolis, St. Paul. I have never heard of any crime like this in either place, but it's getting worse by the day.
27: Oh, it is, Laura. I woke up this morning to text messages because one of our staff members was right down the street from where that shooting took place at that gas station where they suspect it was Somali gangs. And Laura, that was 5 minutes away from where the high school was.

0: Community leadership seems more concerned about how people are talking about the Somali gang violence than actually looking to solve the problem. And the reason they're doing this, it's all political. The races here, the statewide races in Minnesota, they're all tied up. The Democrats are flailing over what they're going to do to try to shore up their flagging poll numbers. This new rash of violence that we're dealing with, that the Democrats have caused. Democrats in Minnesota have fostered a climate that perpetuates not only rampant fraud, but these violent Somali immigrant gangs. And they're too afraid to tackle the issue because they're too afraid of the impact it's going to have in a few weeks on this election. High schools are suffering and our communities are suffering for a lack of calling out what is happening right now, Laura.
1: Yeah, is this the new definition of Minnesota nice? Okay, so it used to be Minnesota. But listen, John, Minnesota used to have the reputation of being so nice that it's boring. Yep. But now you import all these Somalis, open arms, welcome the open. Oh, we need more Somali, need more migrants. They bring in the crime. They bring in the Somali culture, which sadly is one where corruption runs rampant and a desire to stick with your own community. And it's been a complete and utter failure. So Michelle Tafoya, she's run a great campaign. I think she has a real shot here. Unless Minnesota just doesn't want to save itself, then in which case I can't help them. I really can't help them.
0: No, I completely agree. I think she has an amazing shot. And when you have a revolving door of criminality like we have in Minneapolis, under the Hennepin County Minneapolis attorney, Scary Moriarty, where she keeps letting these individuals back out on the streets with no accountability, it's the same thing that's happening within our schools as well. We have an atrocious public education system. You have reading, math, and science below proficiency, violence in the classrooms, and you have these youth turning to gangs to try to find some belonging and identity, and a lack of a will and desire to go and hold them accountable, just like what happened with the rampant fraud here in the state.
1: Do they have the suspects in custody? Forgive me for not knowing this from the shooting at the homecoming. Do they have anyone in custody?
0: I believe they're still looking for some of the suspects from Friday. They did pick up suspects from last night's shooting at the gas station, which, again, authorities say was Somali gang violence. We have to address this issue. Yeah. And the Somali community needs to start talking about this more. Yep.
1: Put them in jail. Deport more people. If you're here on a green card, you're deportable. If you're here as an illegal alien, out of the country. This is ridiculous. John, you do a great job. Love your show. Thank you so much. And coming up, the woke sports media is at it again, shooting an airball next.
2: Fox News, I'm Ted Lindner. President Trump says he's soon going to speak with his Russian counterpart about a reported plague death in the country, as Moscow continues to be less than forthcoming about the case.
3: Secretary of State Marco Rubio's message to Russian officials, start talking. U.S. health experts, including President Biden's top COVID officials, want answers about why plague patient zero died.
2: Fox's Jillian Turner. The L.A. Dodgers taking a 2-1 lead in the NLDS with a 3-1 win over the Atlanta Braves in Atlanta Tuesday night. Meanwhile, the Padres stayed alive in San Diego. They knocked off the Milwaukee Brewers in game 3, 4-3. The Brewers still, though, holding a 2-1 lead. And a Delta Airlines plane struck the tail of an Air Canada aircraft while taxiing for departure in L.A. Tuesday. The collision happening on the tarmac at Los Angeles International Airport. Air Canada confirmed no injuries were reported. Delta acknowledged the collision and apologized for the disruption. 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
0: 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Senior White House correspondents Jackie Heinrich and Peter Ducey anchor from Washington, D.C.
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4: 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President Lyndon Johnson.
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11: We knew this is what it was going to come to, because when an outspoken female athlete steps out of line, thinks for herself, refuses to bow to the left-wing radicals, the sports media mob says essentially off with her head, meaning destroy her career. And of course, case in point, Sophie Cunningham. She's gotten thrown around on the court. Now the Athletic columnist Candace Bruckner wants her thrown off the team, saying Cunningham is too combustible. Her take's too turbulent to be paired with Caitlin Clark. Of course, the same columnist went out of her way to defend Megan Rapinoe. Here with insight is Clay Travis, Outkick founder, Fox News contributor. Clay, she also said Cunningham is responsible for turning the WNBA and her team into basically a circus. How did the sports media become worse, Clay, than the regular media? Because as far as I can tell, the ESPN, they're worse than MS Now or Salon or any of these other far left outlets.
12: The sports media is further left-wing than the political media is, which is staggering, I think, to a lot of people who just think of sports as an escape from the real world. Let me take you into this article in particular. What has Sophie Cunningham said, Laura, that is actually controversial? Nothing! Nothing at all. All she said was men shouldn't compete in women's sports across the board. Something, by the way, that the WNBA commissioner cannot say, and something that a lot of players, owners, and coaches have disagreed with, which is their right. But basically, this is saying Sophie Cunningham is too controversial for saying steroids shouldn't be in baseball or football. She's talking about the competitive balance of her sport and saying men are bigger, stronger, faster than women, and therefore they should not be allowed to compete against us. Imagine this exact same logic from the far left wing Athletic owned by the New York Times in the world of baseball. This would be like criticizing someone who testified to Congress that steroids should be kept out of baseball, right? Because it makes the sport unfair. Men make women's sports unfair. That's the controversial thing that the New York Times is saying. She-

0: should lose her job for saying.
1: Clay, I love how they say when she's paired up with Caitlin Clark.
0: Yeah.
1: It's too combustible. Now, I thought, call me crazy, I played some sports in my day. I thought having a duo together was kind of what you wanted. Remember Rodman and Michael Jordan? Remember that pairing?
0: Yeah.
1: That was pretty cool. Rodman was a bit of a wild man, but that was an unbelievably cool... Or Edelman and Tom Brady, right? That was a pretty good pairing. But the gals can't have a combustible pairing. Talk about sexist.
0: Remember... Sophie Cunningham became famous, Laura, because she was protecting Caitlin Clark. She fouled a player who had been taking cheap shots. She became famous because she is the equivalent of a hockey enforcer. Everybody was taking shots at Caitlin Clark. Nobody would stand up for her. And Sophie Cunningham said, nope, we're not doing this anymore. And she tried to protect her teammate. So far from being combustible, Sophie Cunningham is the best possible asset that Caitlin Clark could have. And again, all she said, the same people said Colin Kaepernick should be employed forever, Laura. Colin Kaepernick took a knee during the anthem, straight on politics. All Sophie Cunningham has talked about is who should be eligible to compete in her sport. It's the very essence of speaking out in a way that makes sense.
1: Well, I'm going to sum it up really briefly, Clay. They're aggressively jealous of her. She's probably the best-looking player in the WNBA, right? She's a pretty girl. She's Catholic. I believe she's Catholic. She's, you know, probably fairly conservative. She's straight, right? That's what your buddy Dokic says. They just really, they can't stand her because they're not her, okay? So I think that's part of it. Clay, phenomenal analysis, as always. Thank you so much. And coming up, the media's latest Trump meltdown, what Jimmy says about that. What the fail on next.
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4: This is Fox on Health. New research suggests that early childhood reading may be linked to better brain health. Researchers at Cambridge University conducting the Adolescent Brain and Cognitive Development Study by looking at data for more than 100,000 young people in the U.S. ages 9 into early adulthood. Participants were separated into two groups, those who read for pleasure between the ages of 2 and 9, and those who started to read later in life or not at all. Early readers had higher scores on tests measuring verbal learning, memory, and speech development. Researchers finding early readers also had better mental well-being, showing less signs of depression as opposed to non-early readers. Unrelated to the study, the nonprofit group Reading is Fundamental says around 1 in 3 kindergartners enter school without basic pre-literacy skills needed to learn how to read. For more health news, go to foxnewshealth.com. I'm Lisa Brady with Fox on Health.
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6: I'm Gianna Gelosi with your Fox True Crime Minute. Delphi murderer Richard Allen is appealing his 130-year sentence for killing two Indiana middle school girls, blaming psychosis from solitary confinement for his repeated confessions to his wife. Now his attorney wants a new trial. The 54-year-old was found guilty in 2024 of murdering 8th graders Abigail Williams and Liberty German, who were just 13 and 14, when their bodies were found in 2017 with their throats slit on a hiking trail in Delphi, Indiana. Allen repeatedly confessed to prison guards and psychologists, as well as Dallas several times to his wife, Kathy, in person, phone calls, letters. Allen's attorneys are now seeking to overturn his conviction, arguing he only confessed because he became severely mentally ill while locked in solitary confinement, where they say he smashed his head against cell walls, bathed in his toilet, ate paper, and covered his face in cell walls and feces. The judges will rule at a later date. There's more on this story at foxnews.com or subscribe.

0: 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I'm Gianna Gelosi with your Fox True Crime Minute.
1: Now it's time for WTF What the Fela with Jimmy Fela, host of Fox News Saturday Night. Jimmy, the media are going nuts over comments that Donald Trump made about California and Iran. Here's what he actually said.
2: With the war, it's just artificial. It's a little bit high. It's a small price to pay for keeping the world safe, keeping our country safe. They can take out a city. Let them take out Los Angeles. Let them take out San Diego. This is a very small price to pay, and it's going to be over very soon.
3: Oh, God.
1: Now, Jimmy's clearly talking about high gas prices being a small price to pay. And otherwise, people are going to say, let him take out these American cities. Obviously, that's why he talks. Here's how the left twisted it.
4: Why does the language like this seem to fly today? Why aren't Republicans speaking out?
5: Comments were completely irresponsible.
6: The President of the United States talking about the obliteration of San Diego and Los Angeles as a joke?
1: Well, what's a joke is pretending that he said something that he didn't. Jimmy, your take.
3: 100%. He's obviously kidding, but the sad part is if Iran showed up to L.A., they'd assume somebody already attacked it. Okay? It is so bad. It's like if you're Iran, okay, you don't have an army to come get us anyway, but if you're Iran and you actually wanted to wipe out California, you'd just be campaigning for Gavin Newsom to get another 4 years in office. Okay? But do you want to know how we know that there wasn't a real threat to California? Because Karen Bass wasn't in Ghana at a swim-up bar like the last time they threatened California.
1: Wait a sec. Swim-up bar and Karen Bass are two. That is going to stay with me for a few days, Jimmy. Thank you very much. I really appreciate it.
3: So silly.
1: But, Jimmy, it does not seem like America will be in Phil Collins' heart. Watch.
7: I've got a song that's waiting to be written called Fat People with Guns, which is about America, you know? And I'll just write that phrase down so I don't forget it.
3: You know what I hate the most about the Trump era, honestly, is finding out so many of your heroes are stupid. Okay, because Phil Collins, that's stupid, okay? He's been thrown out of his house by his new wife for a younger man. He has bigger fish to fry. The UK is handing out rape pamphlets to migrants that are infiltrating these countries. Him lambasting America is just a sad quest for relevance. Like, all of these aging rockers, that's why Springsteen is back out on the road singing Born to Walk. It's because they're not relevant, but they think they can draft off Trump by picking a fight. That's what we're watching here.
1: I still don't know what Susu Studio meant. Did you know that? I'm still not quite sure about that.
3: No,
1: He's obviously incredibly talented drummer. I mean, unbelievable musician.
3: I love his music.
1: This is sad.
3: Yes.
1: It's sad. He's also battling some health issues, so God bless him. Sure. What else do we have? We have something about Tim Walz, but they've taken it off my screen. All right. Tim Walz went for a run with his daughter this weekend, Jimmy, and she posted this picture of the two of them. Seems to be something pretty noticeable here.
3: Oh, no.
1: What up?
3: Yeah, I mean, they're not the best with optics in the Walz family.
1: Well,
3: it looks like, I don't know, there could be an issue around the shorts area there. I'm trying to keep it clean, unlike the wardrobe of Tim Walz. But
1: I know it's a little shadow there.
3: Listen,
1: it's like studio. I'm not sure what that is, but
3: I don't. There's a joke to be made on my show, but not yours.
1: Okay, well, keep it clean, Fela.
3: I know.
1: Okay, you got me. With Karen Bass and a swim-up bar. That was really good. Jimmy, thank you so much. It's great to see you. All right, make sure to follow me on social media. What did I eat in Mexico City? I'll tell you tomorrow night, but Jesse Waters.
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13: 1977. Criminal Gary Gilmore.
14: I simply accepted a sentence that was given to me.
10: I've accepted sentences all my life.
12: By an affirmative vote of a majority of the members of the Board of Pardons of the state of Utah, the death sentence imposed on Gary Gilmore will not be commuted or lessened.
13: I let the American people down, and I have to carry that burden with me for the rest of my life.
14: 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He used me. 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I did it for him, for blood, for so he can have the blood.
15: In this hour of sorrow of both Tennesseans, the nation, and indeed around the world, the sadness reflects the talent of one of the greatest talents that this country's ever produced. Or maybe this world has ever produced.
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0: Campaigning into the midterms. I'm Ted Lindner, Fox News. 4 weeks to go now till the midterm elections on Election Day 2026, and President Trump announcing a multi-million dollar investment in a new Navy shipbuilding facility as he spoke in Maryland.
17: President Trump announced the U.S. is giving defense technology company Anduril nearly $3 billion to turn the site of a former steel mill near Baltimore into a Navy shipyard.
18: Right here in Sparrows Point, you'll build the next generation of American submarines, including autonomous subs, torpedo tubes, and critical components for our cutting-edge Virginia-class attack submarines, the greatest and quietest ever built.
17: Anduril's committing $3.7 billion to the project. Outside of the event, Maryland's Democratic Governor Wes Moore told reporters he's been working for months to bring this project to his state, and he expressed disappointment that he was not invited to speak at the president's event. Jessica Rosenthal, Fox News.
0: Meantime, President Trump talking about Russia, telling reporters he's got a call scheduled to Russian President Vladimir Putin to discuss a possible case of the plague at a Siberian research institute.
19: I have a call scheduled. Yep.
20: When is that call scheduled?
19: Very soon.
0: Health authorities continue to investigate after the death of an employee at an anti-plague institute, which authorities attributed to pneumonia with an unknown cause. A Delta Airlines plane struck the tail of an Air Canada aircraft while taxiing for departure in L.A. on Tuesday. This, according to federal aviation officials, the collision happening on the tarmac at Los Angeles International Airport. Air Canada confirmed no injuries were reported, said its aircraft will be taken out of service for inspection and repairs. Delta has apologized for the disruption. The L.A. Dodgers take 2-1 lead in the NLDS with a 3-1 win over the Atlanta Braves in Atlanta Tuesday night. Meantime, the Padres stayed alive in San Diego. They knocked off the Milwaukee Brewers in game 3, 4-3. The Brewers still hold a 2-1 lead. 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
0: California Democratic candidate for governor Javier Becerra does not want voter ID required at the polls. Becerra joining Latino leaders Tuesday for a rally against Proposition 39 that would require mandate government-issued photo IDs for in-person voting and require the last 4 digits of a government-issued ID or Social Security number to be written on the ballot.
34: I'm going to stand up and fight against Proposition 39. I'm going to fight against Donald Trump's policies of obstructing elections. We're going to all stand up because we understand.

0: that we're more powerful when we all vote together.
1: Republicans are leading the effort to instate voter ID laws. They say it would prevent non-citizens from voting in American elections, though Democrats continue to claim that instances of that happening are rare. 17 years after the Fort Hood mass shooting in Texas, President Trump has approved execution by firing squad for the former Army psychiatrist convicted of killing 13 people, marking what would be the first U.S. military execution in more than 60 years. Fox's Lucas Tomlinson in Washington with more.
2: Nadal Hassan was an Army psychiatrist when he opened fire on soldiers about to deploy to Iraq and Afghanistan from Fort Hood on November 5th, 2009. The Pentagon's top spokesman posting, quote, Secretary of War Pete Hegseth has recommended and President Donald J. Trump has approved death by U.S. Army firing squad for convicted terrorist Nadal Malik Hassan, the jihadist who opened fire on unarmed American soldiers at Fort Hood in 2009. He killed 13 people and wounded 32 others while shouting Allahu Akbar during the attack. Among those killed, 21-year-old Army Private First Class Francesca Velez, a Chicago native who was pregnant. Hassan was eventually convicted on all counts and sentenced to death. He is currently incarcerated at Fort Leavenworth in Kansas.
1: The attack drew years of controversy from victims and lawmakers over how the government classified it, with the Obama-era Pentagon labeling the massacre in 2009 workplace violence rather than a terrorist attack. I'm Ted Lindner. This is Fox News.
3: Good evening. I'm Trace Gallagher. It's 8 p.m. on the West Coast, 11 o'clock here in New York City, and this is America's Late News, Fox News at Night. And breaking tonight, a 7-year-old girl stabbed to death in Chicago as the city's mayor continues to refuse federal help with a crime crackdown. Plus, more student riots in France, but is the unrest really about education or something else?
4: Underfunding of schools is not the reason for tens of thousands to go to the streets, to, as they've been doing in the last few days, set fire to buses and public buildings. This is the hard left.
3: And have you seen this? Fox News Digital asking liberals at a street fair whether they would support the government opening their homes to the homeless.
5: Yeah, I mean, broadly, it's highly situational.
6: I mean, if we were all doing it, I'd be so game.
3: Much more on that, but we begin with violent crime in blue cities across the country. The senior national correspondent, Kevin Cork, is live in D.C. with disturbing information. Kevin, good evening.
7: Evening to you, my friend. Three Democrat-run cities, three violent attacks, and new questions tonight about suspects already known to the system. We begin in Atlanta, where we have terrifying video that shows a woman being followed, then thrown down and beaten in broad daylight. Cops say 30-year-old Phelan Thorpe stole her phone and driver's license. And when cops moved in, they say Thorpe stole a squad car and took off, then crashed into a tanker. He now faces 12 new charges with a rap sheet spanning some 15 years. Why was he out? In New York, two migrants wanted for allegedly stabbing and robbing an off-duty NYPD detective. DHS sources tell Fox Tonight both are Dominican nationals with prior arrests, including one active deportation order and an ICE detainer they say was denied under New York's sanctuary policies. And in Chicago, as you mentioned, 7-year-old Edie Mari Hernandez randomly stabbed to death while walking with her sister. Prosecutors say Siobhan Gayden had just threatened a phone store employee before attacking the child. He previously had attacked a CTA worker and had an active warrant dating back to February of 2025. President Trump calling Chicago's crime epidemic something that has to be addressed. He says it's an unprecedented crime wave. Again, offering federal help if city or state leaders ask. By the way, Trace Gayden is due back in court tomorrow. And of course, this is as questions continue to mount as to why in the world that warrant was never enforced. More questions indeed, Trace.
3: Good questions. Kevin Cork, live for us in D.C. Kevin, thank you. Mm-hmm. Well, the Fox News at Night Common Sense Department is again talking about Chicago crime. This time it involves a 7-year-old girl who was walking down a Chicago street when she was attacked and stabbed to death, allegedly by a 46-year-old woman, a woman who has repeatedly been arrested for violent crime, a woman who has repeatedly been released for violent crime. The mayor of Chicago, Brandon Johnson, posted on X that he was heartbroken and offered condolences. Common Sense thinks the mayor should have been furious and offered solutions because the alleged killer is a product of his policies, a product of his politics. And yet, a day after offering condolences, the mayor

0: maybe someday the residents of this county and state will wake up and city and start voting in people who really take this seriously on behalf of all of us.
1: Essentially what he's saying, Kata, is that politicians are putting young people in jeopardy in the Chicago area.
2: I totally agree. And while mental health is an issue on the streets of Chicago, so is crime, especially violent crime. Here is a young lady who had been arrested on several different occasions, mm-hmm. who should not have been free to walk the streets. And whether it is mental illness or whether she's just a hardened criminal, she should not have been on the streets. And at the end of the day, that's the bottom line.
1: Yeah, it really is. Meantime, moving on here, because the angry marchers, the vandals, Paul Morrow at Cornell, they just kind of keep going. Meantime, you have the candidate who's running against New York Attorney General Letitia James, who said this about that. Watch.
3: I've prosecuted sexual assault cases. As a federal prosecutor, I put someone in prison for life for a series of horrific sex crimes. And what you really need is someone who's going to approach it fairly, impartially, and with integrity. Tish James has none of those things. She's already screwed up the case by prejudging it.
1: And I think she's right. I mean, I think she has kind of prejudged this case.
4: Entirely. And to the idea that she would put out a Facebook post on this case as ostensibly, theoretically, New York State's top attorney in the law enforcement sphere is mind-boggling, but even more mind-boggling is that knowing that she had done it, the governor still went ahead and appointed her as the lead on this case. Let's understand something. Aside from the fact that she's very clearly demonstrated bias, which means she's going to be asked to be recused, there's going to potentially be lawsuits, even federal civil rights lawsuits from the defendants. The fact is, the AG doesn't do this kind of case. Mm-hmm. The attorney general doesn't do rape cases. I'd love to know one that she's done. Full disclosure, I've done cases with Saritha, who you just showed. Right. She was an excellent prosecutor. She makes the point that this AG seems to make no cases. She has a Medicare unit. She doesn't make Medicare cases. She has a organized crime unit. She doesn't make organized crime cases. I don't know what they're doing up there in Albany.
1: Yeah, that has been the knock on her throughout her career. Meantime, in Atlanta, Kata Truss, a woman was beaten in broad daylight. She was beaten and nobody helped. I mean, we're going to play a little bit of this. Here's what some of the residents said. And as you're talking, we'll talk about more of this. Kata, watch.
5: I think society has to have a moral compass, you know, to step up and take action and protect their citizens.
6: People are afraid, but we got to tap back into our humanity. I mean, you know, what if that was your sister, your mom?
1: Yeah, I mean, tap back into our humanity, Kata. Is it because we're afraid to get involved? Are we in fear for our lives? Are we in fear of becoming part of the story?
2: I think there's a little bit of both, but I think that we still have to get involved. If you see something happening to someone on the street and you can get involved, even if it's as much as making a phone call to the police, dialing 911, oftentimes you have people videotaping, standing around watching, but no one's really stepping in to help. And we are all responsible for each other. And we have to all take a stand. When we see violent crime happening, somebody should do something.
1: Yeah. Meantime, the final story here, Paul Morrow, to you. A military firing squad now set to carry out the execution against Nidal Hassan, the Fort Hood shooter who killed 13. He wounded 32. Donna Rotunno said the following here. Watch.
7: He is going to be put to death, and we'll see how long that takes given the appeals process. Even though this is a military tribunal, the remedy here for him, if he wants to fight this execution, is to go into other courtrooms and potentially fight it. So we'll see, because once President Trump signs off on that, it does trigger some appeal processes for Hassan.
1: First firing squad since 1961 for the military. They were saying that, you know, it's 60 days. It has to go, as you know, 60 days before anything can be done about this. Right. But this is a guy who defended himself and literally said, I'm going to prove that I was the one who shot those people, and then later tried to reverse the death penalty.
4: Yeah, he was quite proud of it at first. Look, let's be very clear. The military, they knew about him at the base. The Army CID, I believe it was, had the case on him. So did the JTTF down there in Texas. This was under the Obama administration. Look, I'm not going to sugarcoat this. They ignored him for politically correct reasons, and then they tried to couch this as some nonsensical reason was that it was workplace violence. He's there yelling Allahu Akbar. He's in contact with Anwar al-Awlaki, who's in Yemen, one of the main radicalizers of the era. I was working counterterrorism at the time, mm-hmm. and he was in contact with al-Awlaki asking

0: Alaki, the following: how do I commit jihad here on the home front? And yet we were expected to believe that this was somehow or other not a terrorism incident when it had all the earmarks, and we were supposed to ignore it. The families were ignored. They would never charge terrorism. Long time coming here. Can't happen too soon.
1: Could they delay it quickly?
0: Yeah, they always can. You know, he'll throw appeals upon appeals upon appeals. You know how it is. And as that said, we got a better shot at this happening quickly in the military than we do if it was in the civilian court. It'll end up in the civilian courts anyway, but the fact that it came out of the military courts means it'll move quicker.
1: Paul Morrow, Connor Truss, thank you both. Meantime, chaos in France tonight as more than a quarter of a million protesters, mostly students, faced off with riot police. Christina Coleman is live for us in Los Angeles with more on the nationwide demonstrations. Christina, good evening.
2: Hi, good evening, Trace. Yes, an estimated 256,000 demonstrators took to the streets across France demanding changes to their school system. They said their schools need more teachers, basic supplies, proper ventilation, and someone to address the rodents in their buildings.
3: We have working conditions that really aren't acceptable, if I can put it that way. We have cockroaches crawling around the classrooms and corridors, as well as rats. We're not here to mess around. We're just here to mobilize as protesters. We just want to be heard.
2: The protests began in the Paris region in mid-September and spread nationwide.
4: Extreme violence has knocked on the doors of these high schools. In a functioning democracy, there can be no room for tolerance of violence.
2: President Trump is blaming Islam and unchecked immigration for the chaos, writing on Truth Social, quote, "What's happening in France is nothing less than out of control mass migration. This isn't about schools. This is about Islam wanting to take over a once great country." And more than 6,100 people have been arrested since the protests began, Trace.
1: Christina Coleman, live for us in Los Angeles. Christina, thank you. Let's bring in podcast host Ben Ferguson and former Margaret Thatcher advisor Niall Gardner. Thank you both for coming on. Niall, to you first. Jonathan Turley gave me some sound. I thought this was kind of fascinating. He calls this a cautionary tale for the United States. Listen.
5: They have a massive immigration problem that is settling on top of this. The result is few resources. The result is that these programs are beginning to ratchet down in terms of what they can supply to the population. So this is all a predictable pattern. Okay. What you're seeing unfolding in the streets of France could be easily our future. The DSA is arguing for many of the policies of the extreme left in France.
1: It could be our future now, Gardner, as well as our past. Your thoughts?
6: Yeah, those are great points, and great to see you, Trace. In my view, President Trump is absolutely right to point out that mass migration, open borders policies have played a huge role in these so-called protests. They're actually riots, really. Incredibly violent scenes in France. I mean, this is a country that's literally on its knees with a weak-kneed leader, Emmanuel Macron, as president. So you have second and third generation migrants heavily involved in these riots, joining forces, of course, mm-hmm. with Islamist groups and movements, and also with the far left, the socialists, the communists. And so you've got this alliance between Islamist migrants and the communists, basically all working together in a kind of uprising on the streets of Paris. And incredibly violent scenes. People have been set on fire. Dozens of schools have been burnt to the ground. This is anarchy, and we are seeing, you know, the death of a nation here.
1: Yeah, and I think he makes a great point here, Ben Ferguson, because, you know, Nigel Farage kind of echoed that, saying this has nothing to do with underfunded schools. This is all about the hard left, period. Watch.
7: These protests are ridiculous. You know, underfunding of schools is not the reason for tens of thousands to go to the streets, to, as they've been doing in the last few days, set fire to buses and public buildings. This is the hard left, egged on by Monsieur Mélenchon, who is the candidate of the hard left, the French presidency next year.
1: I mean, he's saying, Ben Ferguson, if you can believe it, it's all about politics. Are you stunned?
8: No, not at all. And look, this is a three-part issue here that I think many Americans need to understand and take warning of what's happened. Number one, you had a lot of migration there, and now that has put a massive financial strain on the country. You have more debt now than their GDP. That's a problem. So that's number one. Number two, you now have a radical left that has grown within the country that is now connected with radical Islamist groups who are now saying we can seize power and push our candidates, our radical candidates, ahead of the presidential elections next year. So that is colliding at the same time. And then you have an actual breakdown, Trace, of the government in education. Because when you stop educating people the way you're supposed to, and you put your people first in a way that you fund education instead of this politicalization and this radicalization, and we've seen a lot of this in our public universities in this country, this is a perfect storm for all of this to come together into anarchy and chaos. And let's be clear, the left who is going to run their candidate, Trace, this is exactly what they wanted. This is good for them. It unites these groups. It brings in their voters. They don't care if they burn it all down. I actually think they think the worse this gets, the bigger it gets, the more political power they have moving forward. And that's the tale, that's the caution for everybody watching.
1: Foundation for Defensive Democracy, Defensive Democracy says, however this plays out, it will benefit the hard left presidential candidate. Bingo. It says, Quinn, Mélenchon will likely benefit if the unrest drives voters toward the far right. He can hope to emerge as the leader of the opposition. If he succeeds in mobilizing enough voters himself, he could reach the presidency. Either prospect gives him a reason to keep the confrontation going. Neither gives him much incentive to lower the temperature. Would you agree with that, Niall?
6: Well, in my view, the final presidential runoff next spring in France will be likely between Marine Le Pen of National Rally and Jean-Luc Mélenchon, the communist leader. I think that's going to be the contest. I do think, though, that these riots and scenes of anarchy on the streets of France will generate far more support, actually, for Le Pen. Most French people are hugely opposed to the violence that they're seeing. They're sick of seeing this. They don't like the Islamification of France. And I expect actually that Marine Le Pen will become the next French president. And she's the last hope, frankly, that France has, because this is a nation in very steep decline. And what's happening in France is a warning for the United States as well. If you allow mass migration into the country, mass Islamification, and the rise of socialism, this is exactly what you get, the streets on fire.
1: Yeah,
8: but they lost their identity as a country.
1: Yeah, go ahead, Ben. I mean, I was just saying, is it win-win for the left?
8: Yeah, it is. And look, when you lose your identity as a country, and when you can take one generation, Trace, and you can turn that generation against your country, whether it's America, whether it's France, whether it's the United Kingdom, it doesn't matter. It only takes one generation through the education system to make them have genuine disdain for the country that they've grown up in, to tell them that their country is evil, that it's bad, that it needs to be overthrown, that we should all be the same, that socialism and communism and Marxism is our way out. This is what happens. And when the left tells you what they believe in, whether it's here in this country, around the world, you need to believe them, because this is what it looks like when they don't get their way.
1: Ben, Niall, thank you both.
6: Thanks.
9: The decline in this city over the last 4 years has been so exponential and devastating economically, socially, on every level.
10: It definitely feels like she has been red-pilled. She has seen the reality of far-left policies and big government socialism. You have to ask these people who are Democrat operatives and activists, like, what did you think was going to happen? Like, you were warned about the ultimate outcome of some of these policies.
1: Longtime Democrat supporter, actress Deborah Messing, now throwing her support behind Republican Bruce Blakeman in the New York governor's race. Let's bring in political commentator Priya Patel. I mean, Deborah Messing, I met her, I don't know, maybe 5 years ago, Priya, and nice to have you on. And, you know, she was way left. She was like Robert De Niro left. And now all of a sudden she's taking a different turn.
11: Yeah, you know, I think she's feeling like she's feeling a way that a lot of people are feeling. These moderate Democrats that are seeing these far left candidates, a lot of them, you know, with the rise of the DSA, actually, are starting to realize that the Democrat Party is taking an incredible turn to the left, to the extreme, and they're not following exactly what their parties are, what their party is standing for anymore. You know, I think that they're seeing the decline in the quality of New York State, but specifically New York City, and how everybody is really fleeing the state. A lot of these moneymakers and business owners, they're taking their businesses and their tax money elsewhere, and it's really taking a toll on the states and the cities like New York.
1: Yeah, meantime, here are some woke woke liberals who say they would be okay if the government took their homes and gave them to the homeless. Watch.
12: The government said, we want to take your apartment or house to put to house homeless people. Would you, is that something you would be in favor of?
13: Yeah, I mean, broadly, it's highly situational.
14: I mean, if we were all doing it, I'd be so game.
15: I don't know that I would necessarily love it, but I mean, if it was something that was beneficial, I'd at least consider it.
1: That is the epitome of BS. They're all like, no, I'm not giving my house to a homeless person, Priya. Go ahead.
11: Yeah, you know, I think it's pretty safe to say that those people that say that they would be willing to give up their properties to house the homeless are likely not property owners themselves. But it's always so funny how you see that these people want to, they care so much about putting people in homes, having unfettered immigration and all these people coming into the country. They're the first that are not going to be willing to house those people themselves. And the unfortunate problem that people don't realize is that the homeless crisis that we face in this country, and especially in my state of California, is not a housing problem. It is a drug and a mental health issue. Mm-hmm. And these issues need to be addressed before we can actually put these people in homes, because they don't want to stay sober and they actually would prefer to live out on the streets.
1: Yeah, I got to go, but I had to put this headline up and get quick take from you here, Priya. NPR headline, people are asking ChatGPT to help them decide how to vote in the midterms. Oh, my goodness. How about we do our own homework, people?
11: I think that's exactly right. I think the rise of AI, among other technological advances, has essentially dumbed our population down. They need to do their own research and think for themselves.
1: Yeah, it's crazy. Priya Patel, great to have you on. Thank you. Coming up, Mike Rogers now eyeing a red flip in Michigan with a blue side boost. Why he says Abdul El-Sayed is pushing Jewish Democrats his way.
16: Abdul's angry, divisive language is not only ticking off our Jewish community, it's isolating them.
1: And later in the nightcap, New York drivers getting dragged.
17: They honk the horns a lot. I don't know if they follow all the traffic signs, and usually some explicits that come out the window.
1: But Philly takes the fall. A new study ranks it America's worst city to drive in. So which city really gives you or drives you crazy, I guess is a better way to say it. Let us know. X and Instagram at Trace Gallagher. We'll read your responses coming up in the nightcap. And did you see this? 3 decades of breaking news and bell-ringing views. All thanks to you, our loyal viewers. Yours truly joining some Fox originals, as well as CEO Suzanne Scott and President and Executive Editor Jay Wallace, ringing the NASDAQ closing bell to mark 30 years of Fox News. And this would not be possible without you. And we are coming right back to you next.
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24: 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President Lyndon Johnson.
25: 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I have concluded that I should not permit the presidency to become involved in the partisan division that are developing in this political year. And I will not accept the nomination of my party for another term as your president.
26: 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I may not get there with you, but I want you to know tonight that we as a people will get to the promised land.
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0: Again, an assassin has struck down a man who wanted only peace and nonviolence. Dr. Martin Luther King Jr. is dead.
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21: I'm Gianna Gelosi with your Fox True Crime Minute. A quiet Philadelphia home has become the center of an escalating true crime nightmare after a massive police raid uncovered over a million digital files linking a father-son duo to at least five missing women. The patriarch, the late pornographer Raymond R.C. Horsch, seemingly hid his crimes in plain sight by publishing a 2014 fictional memoir about being a serial killer who chemically disposed of his victims. But that so-called fictional memoir now reads like a confession after his 44-year-old son Eugene was arrested for possessing guns, and the woman he was with was carrying a missing woman's ID. That triggered a raid on their home. Inside, investigators have already identified horrific images of five different missing women appearing lifeless on camera and a basement lab with various chemicals in bottles, drums, and plastic containers. The elder Horsch, who was previously a resident of the home, died last year, further complicating the investigation. Eugene Horsch remains in custody on those gun and other charges. There's more on this story at foxnews.com or subscribe to the Fox True Crime Podcast. I'm Gianna Gelosi with your Fox True Crime Minute.
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23: The same way that we get a second chance, a dog get a second chance.
5: Take pause. 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
27: 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In a 1990 interview, Albert gave his impression of President Harry Truman.
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1: Well, Secretary of State Marco Rubio now demanding more information from Russia about a possible death from the plague. A lab worker reportedly got infected after accidentally breaking a test tube. Several neighboring nations now implementing enhanced sanitary and quarantine controls. And tonight, the U.S. Embassy in Moscow is issuing a health alert warning Americans in Russia they have little insight into this health incident.

0: and very little ability to come to Americans' aid.
1: When you look at the American voters, we're doing better. We're taking in trillions of dollars of investment. We have more jobs. You know, more people are working in America today than at any time in history. The poverty rate is the best it's ever been in terms of individual. That includes African American, Asian American, Hispanic American. Poverty rate is the single best poverty rate, meaning lowest poverty rate we've ever had.
0: There you have President Trump talking with reporters outside the White House as we are now less than a month to the midterms with the economy and Iran big on voters' minds. Let's bring in podcast host Rich Zeoli and former GOP national spokeswoman Elizabeth Pipko. Thank you both for coming on. I don't know, to you first, Rich, because the Wall Street Journal said today Trump's right. I mean, people have more money in their pockets under him. The question is, are they doing enough to sell this as being kind of breaking the affordability thing as the prices have gotten up there?
2: Well, we're lucky in that the candidates that they're running right now are insane for the most part. They really are. They're not great candidates. If you were running really strong Democrat candidates who could connect with voters about affordability, that would be one thing. But I do think Americans are spending money. We know that. They're spending money. And so even though the consumer confidence numbers are down, if Americans are voting with their wallets, they feel good about the direction the economy is going, that bodes well for Republicans. And now that the White House put out the true cost of socialism, and they said, Trace, you know, $21,000 could come out of your paycheck. And finally, Republicans are connecting the dots and saying, forget their fantasies. This is actually going to cost you money.
0: Yeah.
2: And when people hear that, they go, I don't want these pie in the sky socialist utopian fantasies if it's actually going to cost me money. So, you know, the young kids may want it, but the people that actually work for a living, not so much.
0: Yeah. Meantime, you have AOC, Elizabeth Pipko, saying that socialists are picking up steam, she thinks. And Mike Rogers on the other side says, not Abdul El Sayed. Watch.
3: Abdul's angry, divisive language is not only ticking off our Jewish community, it's isolating them. It's very divisive. They're worried about their children growing up in a place that they won't, their children won't feel safe exhibiting that they're Jewish anywhere in open community. That's just wrong. It's anti-American. We're going to beat them just on that.
0: And he really is not kidding about Jewish people being worried, Elizabeth.
4: No, he's definitely not. And I'm glad Roger said that the way that he did, right? Yes, of course, it's anti-Semitic. Obviously, not being able to condemn a terrorist attack against a Jewish preschool is certainly anti-Semitic. But I think even more importantly, especially with midterms coming up, it is simply anti-American. And I think the people of Michigan are sick of it. I mean, it hasn't talked about enough, but the attorney general of the state couldn't go to the Democrat convention this summer because she was so scared of the threats from anti-Semites because she happens to be Jewish. Trace, you mentioned Deborah Messing in a previous segment. She's also a proud Jew and I don't think had any intention of ever leaving a Democrat party, but I think she feels she has to because of nonsense like this.
0: Yeah, it's exactly right. A fair statement. Fox News Power Rankings, put these up on the screen. Here we go. Alaska, Iowa, Maine, Michigan, Ohio, Texas. Those are the toss-ups, Rich Zeoli. Mary Catherine Hamm said this on Special Report about that. Watch.
5: The environment is bad for Republicans, but the money and the map can mitigate a little bit for Republicans. You see these outliers with New Hampshire, Minnesota, where Michelle Tafoya is running a good race, the Oregon governor's race that's tight. And you wonder, is there this anti-incumbent strain that is on top of a Trump referendum? So it's not just that.
0: You got a lot of toss-up states. Can the money and the map benefit Republicans, do you think, enough?
2: It can. It certainly can. We have a month to go. Pete Buttigieg made a comment that it's very rare I agree with him, but he was right when he said, just because people are angry, it doesn't mean they're going to vote Democrat.
0: Right.
2: I think a lot of voters, when they get into the booth and they have to make that decision, they're not going to go with somebody like El Sayed in Michigan. And look, he's got problems with black voters, too. He lost Detroit by 28 points.
0: Right.
2: That's a lot of ground to make up. And he's polling with black voters like 77%. Mm-hmm. That's really hard to make up. Tallarico, I just have a hard time believing Texas goes with a guy who is a vegan and doesn't like oil. It's Texas. They filmed Landman there, Trace. Come on.
0: Yeah.
2: So I think at the end of the day, Republicans do have a very strong chance. The map does favor them because of redistricting, and the money is there. But there is a problem. You could spend too much money, and voters can tune out. So money's not everything, as we know. Otherwise, we'd have President Kamala Harris.
0: Yeah. You got to believe at some point in time, Texas is going to rally red, and you think it'll be in the next 30 days. Elizabeth Pipko, finally, the Washington Post, speaking of 2028 on Kamala Harris, writes the following here. Kamala Harris has a 2028 opening and a 2024 problem. It goes on with roughly a dozen Democrats maneuvering toward possible possible 2028 bids. Harris retains considerable affection and respect inside the party, but interviews with 18 strategists, donors, former Harris surrogates, and other Democrats revealed persistent uncertainty about whether her moment was cut short or her time has passed. Has her time passed, Elizabeth?
4: It has certainly passed. You know, it's almost like she has the opposite problem of President Trump, right? People have been bullied for 10 years now into saying that they're not going to vote for him, right? That's why polling always underscores just how popular he is. With Kamala Harris, it's the opposite. They go out and they claim that they are thrilled she was the face of the party in 2024. They're fine with her being on the ticket. They think she has a chance at running again. She's a star. She's a woman. That's what they want. Then they go into that voting booth and they want to circle anyone's name but Kamala Harris. It's a huge problem for her, a bigger problem for Democrats, and it's why we're going to be victorious in the midterms and in 2028.
0: Yeah, I'm with them. I think the time has come and gone. Rich, Elizabeth, thank you both.
2: Thank you,
0: well, good news is back on the book tour, right? The winning streak is back. The reviews for Turns Out They Were Right All Along are back to being positive. Whew. Debbie writes, quote, entertaining light reading, well worth the money. Bought this for my husband. He has enjoyed reading it. Reds LA says, quote, I have watched Trace Gallagher for as long as I can remember. Have always loved his perspective. This book is so Trace, and it tells just as if he was talking to you in person. His stories are genuine and real. Thank you for writing this book. I love it. Thank you, Red. Don't forget, we're in Florida on Thursday, Friday, and Saturday. First at the Villages, then Palm Beach, then Vero Beach. Would love to see you down there. Come out, see us. We'll laugh and we'll chat and we'll sign. Coming up, a campus clash over creed and control at Virginia State. Why Christian groups say Muslim students got a pass they didn't.
6: The Supreme Court has held for a very long time that all student groups on campus must be treated equally, and you can't single some out simply because of what they believe.
0: Faith, fairness, and a federal fight. We'll talk to a founder of one of those campus groups taking Virginia State to court next.
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14: Roger, the clock is operating. We're underway. A little bumpy along about here. Roger, zero G, and I feel fine. Capsule is turning around. Oh, that view is tremendous.
15: Let me ask you one simple question. Do you, Ambassador Zorin, deny that the USSR has placed and is placing medium and intermediate range missiles and sites in Cuba? Yes or no? Don't wait for the translation. Yes or no?
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15: I'm prepared to wait for my answer until hell freezes over, if that's your decision.
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0: But breaking news coming into Fox News at night. Krista Pike, who survived last week's failed execution, is now conscious and talking, according to her attorneys. Pike survived two doses of pentobarbital as Tennessee officials attempted to put her to death. She is on death row for the 1995 killing of a classmate. Two Christian student organizations are suing a university in Virginia, accusing the school of suppressing their ministries while exempting Muslim groups. Anita Vogel is live in Los Angeles with the new information. Anita, good evening.
12: Trace, good evening. The lawsuit alleges that Virginia State University stripped two Christian student groups of their official campus status and placed them under the direct authority of a school-appointed minister, all the while excluding Muslim groups from any such restrictions. The Alliance Defending Freedom filed the lawsuit on behalf of Women of Victory and Bethel Campus Fellowship. ADF Senior Counsel Tyson Langhofer telling Fox News Digital, quote, "Higher education has really broke from its longstanding desire to promote intellectual diversity and to actually seek truth. And instead, they are essentially telling students that hearing differences of opinion on important topics is actually not encouraged. It's actually discouraged." The lawsuit challenges VSU's updated campus ministries policy, which the plaintiffs say target the two Christian groups, both of which are local chapters of national organizations that host Bible studies, leadership training, and spiritual development events for students. They accuse Virginia State of violating the First Amendment by forcing them under university control while granting those exemptions to non-Christian groups. Now, Fox News at Night did reach out to Virginia State University for comment, but so far, no response. Trace?
0: Anita Vogel live for us in L.A. Anita, thank you. Let's bring in the attorney filing that lawsuit on behalf of those students, Tyson Langhofer, and founder of VSU's Women of Victory Ministries, alumna Geneva Norfleet. Thank you both for coming on. Tyson, the lawsuit reads as follows here. Put this up. August 6, 2026, VSU's Campus Ministries office circulated its new Campus Ministries policy informing student leaders that student-led ministries could no longer affiliate with their national organizations or hold RSO status. The VSU campus minister is granted control of all Christian student-led ministries with complete discretion to approve or reject requests for religious meetings, events, guest speakers, and all other religious activities on campus. Notably, the policy explicitly exempts the Muslim Students Association and the VSU Community Faith Alliance. I mean, you go into that thing, Tyson, and it is Christian groups are now run by the campus minister, and the Muslim groups can do what they want.
13: Yeah, Trace, that's right. And it's pretty shocking. I've done a lot of these lawsuits, and I've never seen one specifically like this. You know, the First Amendment is clear that equal treatment is required, that public universities cannot single out Christian groups and take away benefits that are given to all other student groups. But that's exactly what they've done here. The university officials should really be encouraging the diversity of faith on campus rather than discouraging groups like Geneva's, who's just trying to live out their Christian faith.
0: Yeah, and Geneva, just so we're clear on this, because we contacted the university many times and they would not send us anything back. So what did the school tell you? What are they telling you about this?
19: When we got word about the policy, we were told that it was initiated because they wanted to give equal playing field, kind of equal footing to the Muslim Student Association and non-Christian groups on the campus of VSU. And we were a little perturbed by that because when it comes to equal footing, we were curious as to why our organizations, all Christian student organizations, were deregistered from their registered student organization status, and Women of Victory was no longer able to have an informal pajama party.
0: I mean, Tyson, you're the lawyer here, but it sounds to me like that's not equal treatment. It sounds to me like that's selective, special treatment.
13: Absolutely. It's pure and simple. It's discrimination. The Students Women of Victory and Bethel Campus Fellowship, they pay student fees just like every other student organization, and they have the right to access the same benefits that are given to every other student organization. But under this new policy, they're deprived of that. They don't have any of those rights, and they actually have to come under the control of the campus minister, who has the ability to approve or deny any of their requests. Mm. And as Geneva just said, he actually didn't want them even holding an informal pajama party.
0: Yeah, I mean, that's my next question, Geneva. I don't know what's next for you, but where do you go from here and how do you handle this? I know the lawsuit and so on and so forth, but what does your group do in the meantime?
19: In the meantime, we are just doing our best to make sure that our students remain encouraged. Where we go from here, we're hoping that this policy will change and that the student organizations, Christian student organizations, will be registered back as student organizations and that they'll be able to interact with their national affiliation parent organizations, such as Women of Victory Ministries.
0: I got to go here, Tyson, but is it your sense that the reason the school didn't get back to us is because they kind of realized this is not fair?
13: Well, I hope that the university will do the right thing and we'll go back to what it was before. These ministries have been recognized on campus. They've been great parts of the campus, and we hope that they go back to that policy so that all student groups are treated the same.
0: Yeah, Tyson Langhofer, Geneva Norfleet, best of luck. Let us know how this thing comes out, and we'll put you back on. Thank you. And coming up, from honks to highway headaches, not much brotherly love behind the wheel as Philly takes the top spot for America's worst city to drive in. Which city do you dread driving through? Let us know. X, Instagram, at Trace Gallagher. We're back with the Nightcap crew. It always includes you, and it's next. But first, live look, Phoenix, Arizona, where shock rock first took flight. At 16, Alice Cooper won a local talent show by miming the Beatles, then bought a pawn shop instrument, learned rock and roll for real, and the rest is history. The Nightcap is next.
20: Fox News, I'm Deborah Valentine. Krista Pike's attorney says she is now alert and speaking. Tennessee's failed execution victim remains hospitalized.
21: Tennessee's Governor Bill Lee has appointed a former U.S. attorney to lead an independent investigation into what went wrong in the execution chamber.
20: Fox's Kristen Goodwin. Dragonfly founder Cameron Chell tells Fox Digital a commercial ship sank and its crew is missing following a drone attack off NATO member Bulgaria. A second vessel was set ablaze. A Russian lab employee died from pneumonia in Siberia. Some health experts speculate it could be a case of pneumonic plague. President Trump plans to speak with Russia's president.
22: This massive project will create over 3,100 new jobs right here in Maryland and will support an additional 11,000 jobs across the nation.
20: President Trump also in Maryland announcing a new defense project. 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
25: Temperatures being 30 degrees above average.
7: 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Senior White House correspondents Jackie Heinrich and Peter Ducey anchor from Washington, D.C.
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2: 1974. Hank Aaron breaks Babe Ruth's record.
3: 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Aaron hits it.
4: There is a contradiction when the executive branch is both investigatory and the subject of investigation. It is these events that forced the House, by a vote of 410-4, to set in motion this impeachment inquiry.
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0: Back with the Nightcap crew, Anita Vogel, Christina Coleman, Elizabeth Pipko, Priya Patel, Rich Zeoli, and Paul Morrow. New study ranks Philadelphia as the worst U.S. city to drive in. Which city do you think has the worst drivers, Priya Patel?
8: You know, I would say L.A., but after spending some time in Miami, Florida, I'd say South Florida has some of the worst drivers I have ever encountered.
0: Which brings us to Elizabeth Pipko. Tell us about Florida.
9: Okay, well, my dirty little secret, Trace, is that I myself don't drive because I can't drive. So you're all very welcome because you're safer because I stay away from the wheel. But I don't think it's fair to even have this conversation without saying how awful it is and the nightmare that it is to try to get to the airport in New York City.
0: Amen. Anita.
28: Well, I was in Denver over the weekend, and my friend almost got hit by a car right in front of me. Crazy drivers in Denver, Trace, so I say Denver.
0: Denver it is, Christina.
29: I'm going to say L.A. I see so many fender benders, and I'm surprised when I glance over and I see people just dead straight staring at their phone. They're not looking at any. They're just on their phone. I'm like, this is crazy.
0: Got to be New York, Paul.
30: Any city where my wife is driving.
0: Rich.
31: Philly's number one. Why would I take it away from Philly? It's my town. We're number one. We've earned the title. We're going to keep the title. We're number one. Okay, Trace?
0: I think worst ever is between L.A. and San Diego. There's a stretch of the I-5 you can't get through. David, Boston, not worse, just the most aggressive. It's like a continual game of chicken. Eric, Los Angeles, too many people getting into accidents when roads are dry or wet. Mandy, I learned to drive around Philly with my dad. Surprisingly, we both made it out alive. Philly is definitely one of the worst. Cecil, anyone who is driven there will tell you that Houston, Texas is the only correct answer. Pam says Atlanta, by far the worst. I live 12 miles away. It took an hour to get to work in Midtown, sometimes longer. That's all we got. Thank you for watching America's Late News, Fox News at Night. I'm Trace Gallagher in Los Angeles. No, I'm actually in New York. Hello. Don't read the prompter. See you here tomorrow night.
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25: Temperatures being 30 degrees above average.
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10: This is Fox on Health. Football season is well underway, which means players ranging from youth leagues all the way to the pros are suiting up to hit the field, while experts look for ways to improve safety and player performance. John Desjardins is a professor in the bioengineering department at Clemson University. He says football helmets evolve over time to help improve safety for players of all ages. Through a combination of lab experiments and computer modeling, he and his team are able to recreate scenarios on the football field. And part of their latest project focuses on the noise heard inside football helmets when players collide and what the level of acoustic damage could be on a per-play basis. Meantime, even with safety advancements, experts are reminding athletes that helmets are not concussion-proof, and it's up to the players to use them correctly, which can boost their chances of walking off the field. For more health news, go to foxnewshealth.com. I'm Lisa Brady with Fox on Health.
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12: Trumping in Texas. I'm Deborah Valentine, Fox News. President Trump returns to Texas, says the GOP works to hold on to a crucial Senate seat. Fox's Kristen Goodwin has more.
13: President Trump will be in San Antonio to rally support for Texas Attorney General and GOP Senate nominee Ken Paxton and Carlos de la Cruz, the Republican running for the U.S. House seat to represent Texas's newly redrawn 35th Congressional District. De la Cruz faces Democrat Bexar County Sheriff's Deputy Johnny Garcia in November, while Paxton is in a tight race against Democratic Senate nominee State Representative James Tallarico. Paxton defeating four-term incumbent GOP Senator John Cornyn in the state's Republican primary runoff this summer. President Trump's San Antonio stop is part of his ongoing multi-state blitz to promote Republicans as the party works to hang on to its slim congressional majorities in the November elections. Kristen Goodwin, Fox News.
12: Democrats have not won a U.S. Senate election in Texas since 1988. On Tuesday, President Trump prioritizing shipbuilding as the U.S. military builds up its arsenal. Fox's Jared Halpern has more from the White House.
14: President Trump traveled to Baltimore to tout the largest shipyard opened in the U.S. since World War II.
15: With American hands, American heart, and American grit, we will build the future of America's Navy right here in Baltimore, and it will be a future of peace through strength.
14: Endural Industries is committing $3.7 billion at the shipyard in Sparrows Point to build the next generation of submarines. The project is expected to create more than 3,000 direct jobs. At the White House, Jared Halpern, Fox News.
12: The acting secretary of the U.S. Army said Tuesday Army Major Nadel Hassan, who killed 13 people in 2009 at Fort Hood, will be executed by firing squad on December 3rd at Fort Hood. 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
12: Two Christian student organizations are suing Virginia State University, accusing the university of suppressing their ministries while exempting Muslim groups. Fox's Anita Vogel has the latest.
28: The Alliance Defending Freedom filed the lawsuit on behalf of Women of Victory and Bethel Campus Fellowship. ADF Senior Counsel Tyson Langhofer telling Fox News Digital, quote, higher education has really broke from its longstanding desire to promote intellectual diversity and to actually seek truth. And instead, they are essentially telling students that hearing differences of opinion on important topics is actually not encouraged, it's actually discouraged. The lawsuit challenges VSU's updated campus ministries policy, which the plaintiffs say target the two Christian groups.
12: Virginia State University has not commented on the situation. Over 200,000 protesters, overwhelmingly from migrant backgrounds, demonstrate in France. Fox's Christina Coleman has more.
29: Demanding changes to their school system, they said their schools need more teachers, basic supplies, proper ventilation, and someone to address the road in their buildings. The protests began in the Paris region in mid-September and spread nationwide. President Trump is blaming Islam and unchecked immigration for the chaos, writing on Truth Social, quote, what's happening in France is nothing less than out-of-control mass migration. This isn't about schools. This is about Islam wanting to take over a once great country.
12: More than 6,000 people have been arrested since those protests began. A commercial ship sank and its crew vanished Tuesday after an apparent dual drone attack off the coast of NATO member Bulgaria. A second vessel was also heavily damaged and set ablaze inside Bulgaria's exclusive economic zone. Ukrainian President Volodymyr Zelensky blamed Russia and warned of a broader massive strike. I'm Deborah Valentine. This is Fox News.
2: Welcome to Hannity, and tonight, a canary in the coal mine for our country. New York's most famous Democratic socialist, Alexandria Ocasio-Cortez, has a message to her comrades in the country. If Abdul El-Sayed somehow wins Michigan, socialism is coming to every corner of America. Now, coming up, I'll go one-on-one against AOC's former communications director. Also, we will check in on the riots in France. We'll show you what third world socialism really looks like in practice. And we'll get reaction from the great one, Mark Levin. We'll get his take on the rise of hatred and bigotry inside the Democratic Party in this country. Also tonight, Jim Jordan will be here with one of the worst lawfare scandals in American history. As it turns out, Jack Smith wasn't just going after Donald Trump, but also the First Lady, their son, Barron, and also going after a lot more. His chief of staff as she was speaking in real time to Donald Trump's lawyers. But we do begin tonight with something that might shock Democrats. Despite all the media predictions of a massive blue wave in the midterms, coupled with historic precedents, historical trends that these elections are almost always bad for the party in power, Democrats, they are having real problems tonight in purple and even deep blue states. In Michigan, Abdul El-Sayed, deeply unpopular among one of the most important voting blocs in the Democratic Party. Take a look.
3: I think there's some missed opportunities for him to help us know who he is, help us understand him. We don't know him.
4: And I think he's taking advantage that we as black people are Democratic. And he thinks we're going to vote for him anyway. And I'm like, no, sir, I'm going to have to put uncommitted down on that little circle. Yeah.
2: Now, El-Sayed once awkwardly tried to connect with African-Americans by claiming that he, too, is African-American because his family is from Egypt. In fact, he has previously referred to Egypt, not America, as his home. And now he's dealing with another Egypt-related scandal. Today, his campaign was forced to deny that Abdul El-Sayed is a dual citizen of Egypt. Now, despite Abdul's prior claim, quote, I carry dual citizenship. And I grew up spending most of my summers in another country. Said it not once, but twice. Also tonight, according to polls, El-Sayed is in a tight race against Republican Mike Rogers, a race that Democrats once thought that they would win easily. Meanwhile, Democrats also targeted Maine as another pickup for them, but their party's filling candidate for the accused Nazi tattoo guy by the name of Graham Platner is not exactly drawing enthusiasm from anyone, including people who actually know this guy firsthand. They say he has a vicious temper. Take a look.
5: Troy married you, but you're not voting for him.
6: I voted for him in the past, but no, I'm for Senate. I'm no.
2: Now, based on reports from fake news, CNN, other outlets, Troy Jackson has a lot of baggage, including a violent, abusive temper, including incidents of bullying, even fellow legislators. A CNN reporting, one person who worked closely with Jackson stressed that it is no longer acceptable to treat other people with disdain, disregard, disrespect, and that he's got a lot to learn. Now, let's head on over to the blue state of Minnesota. Nobody was expecting this. Multiple Democrats could be in trouble in that state. We have Republican Michelle Tafoya running a tight race. It's a one-point race now for the U.S. Senate. Attorney General Keith Ellison is now in real danger of losing his race. Ellison accused of letting fraud run rampant in that state. And on X, this 2025 meltdown during a CNN interview is now circulating. Take a look.
6: Well, the concern from...
8: I get it.
6: Ethics.
8: I know where you're coming from. And I'm just telling you that we have substantive programs. Our constituents are at a disadvantage if we are not having meaningful conversations with international partners. I'd like to end the conversation right there.
6: Thank you. I appreciate it. Thank you.
2: Now from Minnesota, let's head all the way to the West Coast where our friends

0: co-host Tommy Lahren, Fox News contributor Jason Chaffetz. Look, in fairness, Tommy, there are red states that are closer than I thought they would be. I'm at a point where I think anybody that's making a real prediction with any degree of certainty, they're guessing. I don't think anybody really knows. We don't know who shows up. A midterm is a turnout election. So at this point, I'd say to people at home, ignore the polls, show up and vote, and act as though your vote is the determining factor.
1: Absolutely, Sean. We don't know what's going to happen, and we're going to have to wait and see what happens on election night. And then I guess in California, we'll have to wait a few weeks after that. As we know, California takes a stunningly long time to count their ballots and get everything in order. But speaking of California, you brought up not only Steve Hilton, but in some of these deep blue states where Republicans are overperforming. And it's because the states have been mismanaged by Democrats for far too long. And perhaps finally people are waking up. But it's also a testament to the work that these candidates are doing. Steve Hilton is crisscrossing that state. He is going into communities that have probably never voted for a Republican ever in their life, would have never considered it. But Steve Hilton showed up, and I think he spoke to them and he changed their minds. He's getting out there. He's hitting the pavement. He's taking no vote for granted. And meanwhile, you've got his Democrat opponent, somebody who in California should be a shoo-in, who actually might have a run for his money because Steve Hilton is putting in the work. And that's the same thing for Michelle Tafoya. It's the same thing for Blakeman and many others who are performing well in these deep blue states. So I think there's hope. Maybe they won't get all the way across that finish line, but they're showing Republican candidates that if you get out there as a happy warrior with energy and you show people what you got, you might actually be able to win even in the bluest of places. I give them a ton of credit.
0: All right, Jason, how do you see this shaping up? I mean, you look at places like Texas. I wish the polls were not as close as they are now. But then you look at Minnesota. Then you look at I don't see El Sayed winning in Michigan. I just don't. I think he's dishonest. I think he comes across as dishonest. We saw that yesterday with Martha McCallum. I don't really see him, you know, emerging as the winner in that race.
2: I think overall, I'm shocked by how many people just won't debate. I think that's a telltale sign that they sense trouble, that they can't talk and answer questions. You have the ducking the debate in California. Andy Biggs, the congressman running against the incumbent Democratic governor, she won't debate. And then you've got a list of some very creepy people. I mean, you look at the Democratic slate. They are flat out creepy. You combine that with just talking common sense from the Republican candidates, and I think America figures out, hey, these people stand for common sense. These people are flat out creepy. You know, second cousins marrying them, questions about, you know, their history and what they've done, naming your, you know, in Texas, being able to name your favorite person, drag queen, like instantaneously. That's not common sense that relates to the American people.
0: Oh, and then, of course, you got six-gender Tellerico. I can't believe that Texas would go with six-gender, God is non-binary, open borders, a welcome mat, a vegan campaign in a cattle state, no drilling in an oil state, and championing the right of biological men to play women's sports. That's not the Texas I know, Tommy Lahren.
1: Not the Texas I know either. I spent a few years in Dallas. And you know what? I think that Paxton is going to win in that race, but it's closer than it should be. And again, we all know that there are issues with the Republican candidates in some of these races, right? But I think in this final stretch here, energy is going to be everything. Show people that despite all the headlines and whatever they heard, that you're out there, you're working for the vote.
0: How big an issue, Jason, will it be that they have picked all these radical candidates from Maine to El Sayed to Tellerico? How big a factor will that be? Because I think, you know, between that and the Republicans having a bigger war chest, which is very rare for them, and probably a better ground game than the Democrats. And, you know, I think this puts them in a game that they otherwise wouldn't be involved in.
2: Well, as you mentioned at the beginning on your monologue, Democrats should be crushing it because it's an off year. But I think the factor that Donald Trump is out there rolling up his shirt sleeve, going town to town, making the case, rallying people. And let's remember, too, Sean, early voting has started. You got to get in and get your ballot. I wish everybody would vote same time, same place, in person with the voter ID, but those aren't the rules. So if the rules are early voting, get out and vote now, and then spend the rest of the 30 days going out and helping to get other people to go vote. That's what Democrats are doing. Republicans need to match that in a big way.
0: All right, Jason, appreciate you. And Tommy Lahren, thank you. Now-

0: out to a downright frightening prediction from Socialist Congresswoman Alexandria Ocasio-Cortez. Quote, if Abdul El-Sayed can win in Michigan, anybody can win anywhere. That's supposed to be a good thing. Here now in the Hannity hot seat to debate the rise of the DSA. We have AOC's former communications director, Corbin Trent. So, Corbin, if this goes really well with us tonight, you'd be able to arrange for AOC to do like an hour or 2 hour sit down with me, right?
1: I don't know that that's the case now.
0: Well, why would you not come on the program? I'm a very nice person, you know.
1: I'm sure she may. Just have your team talk to the team. You know, you may get her right here in the hot seat.
0: My team has talked to her team, and her team has not been open to sitting down and having a debate, nor is Mamdani's for some reason, nor is El-Sayed, I'd like to debate them all. All right, let's talk about how much of this stated DSA agenda do you agree with? Do you want to abolish prisons, abolish police? Do you want to defund the Department of War? Do you want amnesty, no more deportation, no borders? Where do you stand on that DSA agenda?
1: You'd have to pick line item by line item. I'm sort of what you might call politically homeless most of the time, but I definitely think we should abolish, say, for-profit prisons. I think that should stop being a thing. From Tennessee,
0: that's not what it says on the DSA page. It says abolish prisons, abolish police. Are you saying you disagree with that stated agenda, that printed agenda?
1: There's a long list of things that are on the DSA New York or DSA National list that I think are, they're not exactly what I'm shooting for. But generally speaking, in terms of what DSA is trying to accomplish, getting more people involved in this process, getting people excited about taking control.
0: Okay, you're watering down what they, that's not what it says on their website. They want to abolish the U.S. Senate. Do you want to abolish the U.S. Senate? Do you want to pack the courts?
1: Boy, I tell you, it'd be interesting to see if the U.S. Senate could get popular and get things done. I mean, right now, I don't think many people would miss that. What is the government doing for us?
0: I asked you a simple question, and you give me drivel. I said, do you want to abolish the U.S. Senate, and do you want to pack the courts?
1: No.
0: You don't.
1: I want to, what I want to do is impeach justices that are violating the Constitution. And they're, it's been a real problem for a long time.
0: What do you mean by violating the Constitution, like the judges that went after Donald Trump?
1: There's lots of cases where we've seen lawfare or whatever the case, whatever you want to call that, where people have misused the DOJ for sure. That should definitely be stopped. But I mean, what you got, like for example, with the war on drugs, we've got unreasonable search and seizure. We've got no warrant search and seizure, and I think that we've got to find a way to stop the ability of police forces and sort of militarized.
0: Okay, but you are a member of the DSA. Are you a member of the DSA?
1: No.
0: You're not. You don't support the DSA agenda?
1: I'm not a member of the
0: DSA. You don't support their agenda?
1: I mean, like Angie Nixon, I love Angie Nixon. Who's running in Florida? She's a DSA member. AOC is a DSA member. There are a lot of DSA candidates that I support and like.
0: So you're supporting people that want to
1: like dual suit. I like
0: him. So you're supporting candidates that want to, defund the police, abolish prisons, that want open borders, that want amnesty, that want to eliminate the Senate.
1: That's just not true.
0: That want to defund the Department of War. Well, no, that's what it says on the DSA website.
1: Just because you But that's not what these candidates
0: say. It's not because I say it. It's on their website. It's printed up there. You can read it for yourself. And every time I ask you a question, you don't want to answer the question because you know
1: it would be
0: the American people would think you're nuts, and it would make it more difficult for you to win an election. So you'd rather lie and say it's woke 1.0 crazy.
1: Not lying?
0: Well,
1: no,
0: I think
1: absolutely.
0: So. I mean,
1: it is not the case. Angie Nixon's not looking. I mean, she's been asked directly.
0: She's a DSA member, right?
1: Asking me.
0: She's a DSA member.
1: She even
0: supports a lot of that platform. Does she not?
1: She supports
0: that platform.
1: Sure. She agrees with me that we need to end the idea of private prisons. You shouldn't be making money. It should not be
0: That's not what it says. It says abolish prisons, abolish police, defund the Department of War, eliminate the U.S. Senate.
1: But we can separate candidates from what a DSA website says, can't we?
0: Well, I wouldn't be part of an organization if I didn't buy into at least the larger part of their stated belief system, would you?
1: I mean, one of the things that, for example, I'm 100% behind them on is that we've got to get back to like we were in the 1980s, where we owned, the people owned more of their healthcare system. That's one of their stated ideas. Now, America has a housing shortage right now.
0: We were fed that lie. Keep your doctor, keep your care, and the average family will save $2,500 on average per year. Okay, so let me ask you this. Do you support the Green New Deal? That was a big part of AOC's platform. Do you support that?
1: Absolutely transitioning our economy to a green economy and then developing the modern energy technologies
0: the Green
1: in
0: New
1: America
0: Deal,
1: and building them in America. Absolutely.
0: Guaranteed,
1: yes,
0: guaranteed daycare, guaranteed government healthy food, guaranteed government job, guaranteed government salary, guaranteed retirement. You want all of that, yes or no?
1: Well, retirement, I mean, that's so, absolutely. I think we absolutely
0: no, the whole
1: need
0: list.
1: Government retirement.
0: That's what the Green New Deal is. Do you support
1: yes, I think
0: it? Yes
1: we absolutely
0: no?
1: need.
0: You do.
1: I think so. I think we
0: right.
1: need to
0: do you have any idea?
1: Yes.
0: Do you have any idea what the estimated cost of that Green New Deal is? Because I know what the number is.
1: Tell me the number.
0: What's that?
1: Tell me the number.
0: Do you have
1: I'd
0: any
1: love
0: idea?
1: To hear your number. I'm going to say it's in the neighborhood of 79. Go ahead. 200 trillion?
0: You're getting close. You're getting better.
1: Over 5 years.
0: 212. Good luck with that. We can't
1: over
0: afford
1: how many
0: it.
1: Years?
0: Won't happen.
1: How many years?
0: And there's never been a socialist experiment that has worked.
1: Years?
0: That's over 10 years. No, 10. 10
1: there's
0: years.
1: There's been a. It was called the 1930s to the 1960s in America. That was a socialist experiment that worked, and it worked great.
0: Yeah.
1: It built the largest economy, the largest middle class in the world. I mean,
0: and you want to empower the government to take people's wealth to do it, but you will eliminate the greatest.
1: People.
0: Hold on, the greatest wealth creating system that's ever been designed by man has been in the USA. For people of all socioeconomic backgrounds, but I've got to run.
1: But not everybody's
0: can,
1: as lucky.
0: If
1: as
0: you can negotiate a deal. For me to have a sit down with AOC, I would love to have the meeting. Okay? Will you try to do that for me?
1: Good luck. All right. Yeah, absolutely. Good luck with it.
0: I'll take that as a no. All right. Coming up, chaotic far-left riots sweeping France as police now struggle to contain what they are calling the most violent so-called protest in decades. We have a report from Paris coming up straight ahead. Mark Levin will weigh in and notorious anti-American activist now fighting deportation. Mahmoud Khalil refusing to condemn the terrorist group Hamas and Mamdani's big plan to combat anti-Semitism, reportedly including funding for a group accused of anti-Semitism. More straight ahead.
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8: 1982. The death of John Belushi.
9: Our paramedics responded to a home in the Hollywood Hills. After a short time, had to pronounce the victim dead.
10: I came because I believe that the nuclear arms race has got to end for the sake of the world.
11: To be a part of the group of people that are supportive of what we are about, namely stopping the nuclear arms race.
12: Count number one, not guilty by reason of insanity. A look of wonder came to the faces of John Hinckley's parents. That's the count charging him with attempting to kill the President of the United States.
13: At the conclusion of tonight's game between the Giants and the Packers, all NFL training facilities will be struck.
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15: 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It was willful and wanton.
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17: 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You can also use apps like Gas Buddy, Waze, and AAA to find cheaper gas at nearby stations. 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
19: 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He won the Pulitzer Prize for drama for A Streetcar Named Desire in 1948 and Cat on a Hot Tin Roof in 1955. Here, Tennessee Williams explains where he gets the inspiration for his character development.
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21: This is Fox on Justice. I sat down with Lindsey Clancy's attorney, Kevin Reddington, one-on-one. Reddington is facing criticism for immediately publicly targeting the holdout juror who refused to vote not guilty by reason of insanity. Jurors have accused the holdout of not following the law on reasonable doubt.
22: I didn't dox anybody on that case. All I said was that I was upset about the verdict that was never returned.
21: Reddington also has a message for those who believe conspiracies that her then-husband, Patrick Clancy, killed their three children.
22: Maybe you get a chance to listen to that 911 tape, and then you look me in the eye and tell me that you think Patrick Clancy did this. What this guy has been through is horrific.
21: Lindsey Clancy is back in court on September 29th. Reddington filed a motion asking the judge to enter a finding of not guilty, arguing the prosecution has inadequate evidence to prove its case. He'll also argue the case should be dismissed, a retrial denied, on double jeopardy grounds. Brian Yenis, Fox News.
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23: This is a Fox News update. I'm Kevin Cork, live in Washington. Christina Pike, who survived last week's failed execution, is conscious and speaking, according to her attorneys. She survived two doses of pentobarbital as Tennessee officials attempted to put her to death. She's on death row for the 1995 killing of a classmate. Cornell University tapping former Deputy AG Sally Yates to review the school's handling of sex assault claims. That announcement follows days of outrage over allegations of a 2024 gang rape. School officials facing heavy criticism for their response to a woman's complaint that she was sexually assaulted at a frat house at that time. Russia downplaying suspected pneumonic plague cases. As President Trump offers a bit of help, the president says he'll speak with his Russian counterpart, Vladimir Putin, about the case soon. The Kremlin says it welcomes the offer but denies it's a major problem. I'm Kevin Cork. Now back to Hannity.
0: And violence has erupted in France as rioters now clash with police during the biggest day of nationwide student protests. Now President Trump is weighing in, blaming the riots on out of control mass migration and warning this is about far more than school funding. Our very own Jeff Paul, he's on the ground. He is in Paris tonight. Jeff, it's been getting worse every day.
1: Yeah, and John, and these protests have been going on for a couple of weeks, but have been nowhere near the size or level of intensity of today's demonstrations. Tens of thousands of people here in Paris taking to the streets, with some even clashing with riot police. Those officers equipped with batons, riot shields, and even tear gas, trying to get the crowd to disperse. But many of those demonstrators pushing back, remaining defiant, leading to scuffles and many arrests. Some were even armed with fireworks as they resisted officers' calls to leave. Now, the students we spoke with say the education system in France is flawed. They point to a lack of teachers, crumbling buildings, and even hours-long days that they just say are just too long.
2: I think it's great that students demonstrate the whole France to show their disagreement with what's going on in the country at the moment. Start listening to us, start helping us, because the youth is angry.
1: Now, officials tonight say since these demonstrations started a few weeks ago, more than 6,000 people have been taken into custody. Sean.
0: All right, Jeff Paul, thank you for that report. Now, as France is battling a national crisis, what is happening in our own country? Mahmoud Khalil, the Columbia University anti-Israel activist, is again refusing to say whether he condemns the terrorist group Hamas. Take a look.
4: This question is only being used to ask Palestinians as a sort of, you know, if you say yes, just say yes or no. It's a black and white. That's why it's not about refusing to condemn Hamas. It's about refusing the whole premise of that question. And these type of questions are, to me, are silly questions.
0: Oh, silly. Well, in the charter of Hamas, it calls for the destruction of Israel. And now New York City Mayor Zoran Marxist Kami Mamdani has planned to fight, quote, anti-Semitism, allegedly includes millions of dollars in additional funding for organizations with no ties at all to the Jewish community and even the Anti-Israel Arab American Association of New York. Now, the group openly supported the anti-Israel encampment at Columbia, along with other anti-Israel protests following Hamas's October 7th attack 3 years ago. And we did reach out to the mayor's office for comment. We have yet to hear back. Here to weigh in on all of it, he is the host of Life, Liberty, Levin. We call him the Great One. Mark Levin is with us. First of all, unfettered illegal immigration has resulted in, what, 100 Sharia courts in Great Britain, no-go zones in France. Yeah, there is a student protest, but there's a larger component. If people are moving in mass numbers and they don't want to assimilate in Western Europe, the predictable result is what we see in Great Britain and France, is it not?
24: Yeah, the predictable result is what we're seeing in our big cities, too. They're here. The gates are wide open. If Donald Trump hadn't won re-election as the 47th president of the United States, we would be France right now. Let's make no mistake about this. The fact of the matter is the Marxist-Islamist alliance that I've been talking about here for years, on radio for years, and written about it for years, it is here. It's not coming. It is here. This is what the Democrat Party wants to turn America into. Mr. and Mrs. America, I want you to look at France right now. The military has been undermined. They have a weak military. Their police force has been undermined, undermanned. It's weak. Exactly what the Democrats are talking about, defunding the police and so forth and so on. literally bringing migrants into the country who have no intention of assimilating. Quite the contrary, they seek to overthrow our society. And the Democrats are like the Marxists and the communists and the socialists in Europe. They are trashing our Constitution, which is the bulwark of our civil liberties. They're trashing our Declaration of Independence. They're using DEI. They're using everything they can to destroy this society. They want to destroy the Supreme Court. They want to destroy our checks and balances. They want to centralize power. They want one party rule. That's what they want. And they think they're going to get it. The more Islamists they can wave into this country, the more Marxists they can wave into this country. And that kind of power is fleeting. And look at your screen. That's what it results in. That is the destruction of a civil society. You cannot have an America. You cannot have a democracy, period, if you don't have a civil society. When you're bringing people into this country of a completely different culture, a culture of violence, when you're bringing people into this country who are revolutionaries, some of them are intellectuals, who secrete themselves into our universities, into our media, into the Democrat Party, this is what you get. We need to be promoting Americanism. We need to be promoting what the president has done. Close the borders. Now go through the individuals who are here under the Democrats and Biden. But this election is whether we want to be the United States of America or that, France. Whether we want to be the United States of America or Britain, which is collapsing. Two of the oldest democracies on the face of the earth are collapsing in front of our eyes. And it all happened here because the Democrat Party attacks Americanism, it attacks capitalism, it attacks real immigration laws, it is attacking anybody who stands up to this. We have almost 4,000 mosques in America. That was fast. We have hundreds and hundreds of other facilities of that sort in America. That was fast. It's the zoning boards, the planning boards, Democrat cities, Democrat states, now Texas, now Florida. It's strategic. How do we know that? Because CARE tells us what they're doing. Because the Muslim Brotherhood tells us what they're doing. They just don't think we're going to do anything about it. And the fact of the matter is they have partners in Bernie Sanders, in AOC, in many of the miscreants and reprobates who've won Democrat primaries and they want to bring into our Congress, for God's sakes. What do you think the framers of the Constitution would think if we have a Democrat Party that is promoting individuals to go to our Congress who vote on our interests, yours and mine, whether they come from a district or another state? And what are they voting for? The destruction of our country. They're going to take an oath to uphold our Constitution, and their fingers are going to be crossed behind their backs because they have no intention of doing that. Their goal is to destroy it. This election is so crucial. It is so we got a little taste of this, didn't we, a few years ago? We got a taste of this under Biden when we saw the streets in New York and the streets in L.A. and some of the other streets. We got a taste of this. Of course, Mondami didn't return your call. He could care less what you think or anybody else thinks who he disagrees with. That's the truth. So this election is whether you truly believe in America, Americanism, constitutionalism, the rule of law, 250th anniversary, for God's sakes, right now, or whether you are going to vote either by not voting or voting for the wrong team, whether you're going to vote for tyranny, totalitarianism, and individuals who want to destroy the country. You know, I play tapes of imams on my radio show. Imams from Dearborn, Michigan, from Paterson, New Jersey, from other places in California, and so forth and so on. And they are telling us, and they are telling their worshipers to overthrow America, trashing our country, and so forth and so on. No country can survive this. No country can survive the importation of people into it that seek to feed off of it and then destroy it. And the Democrat Party thinks that it's going to get power by doing this, and in the end, whether it's Iran or France or Britain, they'll be swallowed up with the rest of us. We need to take a stand. And this election is the only way that we, the people, can take a stand and say no and hell no. We've had men and women who have died for this country from the beginning of the republic. We can't vote and make sure that we save this republic? That's what's at stake, and I'm done.
0: Well, one last thing. You look at what the DSA says, Mark, and then compare it to Western Europe. What do you see? They've neglected defense. Well, what is their stated goal? Defund the Department of War. Radical socialism, that's called the Green New Deal here in America. Climate extremism, they want no use of fossil fuels at all. Open borders, we saw that 4 years under Biden-Harris Mayorkas. The exact same mistakes that Western Europe made. Don't expect a different result. 28 days, most important midterm in our life. The great one, Mark Levin, thank you, sir. All right, coming up, justice about to be served. President Trump has approved a firing squad for the Fort Hood terrorists who killed 13 Americans. Also tonight, new bombshell documents reveal the Biden-era FBI tracked both Melania and Barron Trump, spied on the president's chief of staff, Susie Wiles. Remember, all part of a witch hunt led by Jack Smith, who was recently spotted wearing a No Kings T-shirt. Oh, he's not hiding it anymore. Jim Jordan has a lot to say. Straight ahead.
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10: 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Jim and Tammy Baker.
25: 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We've learned a lesson. I hate that it took this many years to learn it. 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
28: In Robert Bork's America, there is no room at the inn for blacks. And no place in the Constitution for women. And in our America, there should be no seat on the Supreme Court for Robert Bork.
29: She's crying and humming and sometimes singing. She goes to sleep at periods of time.
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0: Nearly 17 years after Nidal Hassan murdered 13 people and wounded 32 others at Fort Hood, justice finally about to be served. President Trump has approved Secretary of War Pete Hegseth's recommendation to execute the convicted terrorists by firing squad. Here with the full report, Lucas Tomlinson is with us. Well, it's certainly better than a lethal injection, I guess, after what happened in Tennessee.
30: That's right, Sean. Former U.S. Army Major Nidal Hassan was an Army psychiatrist when he opened fire inside a processing center at Fort Hood for soldiers about to deploy to Iraq and Afghanistan. The Pentagon's top spokesman writing, quote, Secretary of War Pete Hegseth has recommended and President Donald J. Trump has approved death by U.S. Army firing squad for convicted terrorist Nidal Malik Hassan, the jihadist who opened fire on unarmed American soldiers at Fort Hood in 2009. He killed 13 people and wounded 32 others while shouting Allahu Akbar during the attack. Among those killed, 21-year-old Army Private First Class Francesca Velez, a Chicago native who was pregnant. Witnesses testified after she was shot, Velez cried out, "My baby, my baby." Hassan was eventually convicted on all counts and sentenced to death. He's currently incarcerated at Fort Leavenworth in Kansas. And Sean, as you remember, there was controversy at the time over how the U.S. government initially characterized the attack. The Obama-era Pentagon treated Fort Hood as, quote, workplace violence, rather than recognizing it as a terrorist attack. A designation victims and lawmakers fiercely criticized. There was evidence Hassan had communicated with al-Qaeda-linked cleric Anwar al-Awlaki before the attack. In 2015, the Army approved Purple Hearts for those killed and wounded after Congress changed the eligibility rules. And now, more than 16 years after the massacre, Hassan is set to become the first U.S. military prisoner executed since 1961. And the Army Secretary will set the time and place of the execution. Sean.
0: Yeah, Lucas, thank you for that report. You know, the workplace violence is always associated with the word Allahu Akbar. I don't think so. Unbelievable new documents do reveal the Biden-era FBI tracked both Melania and Barron Trump's travel while monitoring Trump's now chief of staff, Susie Wiles' phone and her phone calls with Donald Trump's attorneys and political allies. Now, the secret operation known as Plasmic Echo, reportedly part of Jack Smith's investigation into Donald Trump's handling of classified documents. Now, this explosive news comes less than a week after Smith testified on Capitol Hill over Arctic Frost, while over the weekend, Smith has been sporting a No Kings t-shirt at a left-wing political festival. Here with more, House Judiciary Committee Chairman Jim Jordan is with us. All right, so the

0: documents. All right, we knew a lot, and I read John Solomon's report, and I read it thoroughly. Okay, are we looking at real crimes here? I know that you have referred Jack Smith to the DOJ.
1: Right.
0: Are you now looking into other crimes associated with this, especially because FBI officials in Washington were pushing back against all of this action?
1: Yeah, well first of all, Sean, once again, the line we always use is the only thing we get wrong in these investigations is it's always worse than we thought. And we once again, we're proven right in that. I mean, the length he was willing to go to stop President Trump or try to stop President Trump from being president is just unbelievable. So yeah, we've referred him for lying to us. He did that under oath about communications that he got access to of members of Congress that he told us he didn't have access to our communications, just the records. So we referred him for that. There are other issues we're looking at as well. So, and then of course you have this idea that First Amendment, he tried to keep President Trump from even talking during all this. So all those issues, I think, are there. But now we're going to look at this a little closer.
0: All right. Let's talk about the real-time monitoring tools that were being used here, especially as it relates to Susie Wiles, who was talking to often not only the president's friends and supporters and donors and political allies, but also his attorneys.
1: Yeah, I mean, look, the idea that they went and got real-time communications, knowing who Susie Wiles is talking to, when that call happens, how long that call lasts, who's calling her, who she may be contacting, that is crazy. They did that to both the First Lady, to the First Family, and, of course, to the White House, later the White House Chief of Staff. So this is how ridiculous it all got. The lengths, again, he was willing to go to try to stop President Trump. And I understand, Sean, this was all part of this long pattern of the Democrats. In 2016, it was, oh, we're going to spy on the other campaign, use the dossier, the whole Russia collusion hoax. Then in 2020, it was the 51 former intel officials writing the letter saying the Hunter Biden laptop was a Russian information operation. And then in 2024, it was Jack Smith, who was looking to indict the president and keep him from taking office. So much so that he's willing to go get the communications of his chief of staff and his first family.
0: Okay, I was not impressed with Jack Smith at the hearing that you had last week before your committee. It seems like he is a shell of his former self. Why would he show up with a No Kings t-shirt at a Power to the People festival in Columbia, Maryland over the weekend? Is he just now leaning? Does he assume he's going to get indicted now that this referral has taken place? And is he trying to get the left wing to rise up and defend him?
1: Sean, I think in simple terms, this is the arrogance of these guys. I mean, I've deposed a lot of people, probably more than any member of Congress over the last 10 years. Very few people are as arrogant as John Brennan, Jim Comey, and Jack Smith. I think it's just their arrogance. They think they can do this. They think they can go get the communications of the White House Chief of Staff, of the Speaker of the House, of the Chairman of the Judiciary Committee, get our phone records, go get real-time communication logs. They think they can do all that, and nobody's going to do anything. That's why we referred this guy. When we caught him lying to us, we referred Jack Smith. We've referred Jim Comey. We've referred John Brennan for lying to our committee as well, because he did last Congress talking to us about the whole Russia collusion hoax and lying about it. So that's what we got. We got to try to hold these people accountable. I think it's in simple terms, just the arrogance. They think they're so much better than the taxpayers in the 4th District of Ohio that I get the privilege of representing. They think they're so much better. They think they can get away with it. And our job is to get the truth to the American people. And Todd Blanche's job is to hold him accountable if he thinks a crime has been committed. We think there's been one when he lied to us under oath. Can't do that in the United States Congress.
0: All right, Jim Jordan, we'll keep following the story. Thank you. We appreciate it. And coming up, one columnist is now calling for the Indiana Fever to part ways with Sophie Cunningham. Why would you do that? Plus, Democrats divided over whether Kamala Harris deserves another chance in 28. We'll check in with the Federalist Brianna Lyman. She's next, straight ahead.
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11: All right, time now for other news of the day. Indiana Fever star Sophie Cunningham continues to be a target for left-wing hatred, all because she stood up for women's sports. Today, The Athletic blamed Cunningham's outspoken views and reputation for her team's struggles. Now, the writer bluntly stated that the Indiana Fever should move on from Cunningham, writing, quote, if the Fever ever wants to go back to being a basketball team again, then Cunningham has to go. All right, here with the latest, the Federalist election correspondent, Brianna Lyman. Okay, first of all, she's a phenomenal player, number one, just like Caitlin Clark. Number two, she brings fans. They show up in every stadium that she plays in. They want to go see her play. It's good for business. This is all politics to me. That's all this is. And she just isn't backing down, which I admire about her.
12: Yeah, and it's not Sophie Cunningham's politics, right? Saying that girls' sports teams belong to girls should be apolitical. It's Candace Buckner from The Athletic who's making it political, and we know she's making it political because she says that the team should get rid of Sophie because they should just focus on basketball. The team loves Sophie Cunningham. Buckner herself writes about that. The general manager said that Sophie Cunningham is an indispensable voice in the locker room. To your point, the fans love Sophie Cunningham. So by all measures, she is an asset to the team and therefore basketball. So the only person making it political is Candace Buckner because apparently she thinks that it's problematic to say that girls have sports teams designed solely for them.
11: Yeah, well, her and Caitlin Clark, they put a lot of people, they brought a lot of interest to the league, and I think both of them have been treated horribly. All right, the presidential election is still 2 years away. The race is already taking shape. Kamala Harris may be considering yet another bid for the White House, but Democrats, they are far from sold. According to the Washington Post, despite her visibility, quote, experience, many on the left still question whether Kamala can lead the party back to power after losing in 2024. My advice, run, Kamala, run. I could use more word salads to play on this show. I'm looking forward to that.
12: Yeah, Sean, and they made two points in this article. The first, they said, was her moment cut short? Her moment should have never existed after the 2020 primary when she failed, right? And then you get to 2024, she wasn't selected by voters. She was coronated after they cooed Joe Biden out of office. And then the other question is, well, can she lead Democrats to victory? And the answer to that is no. And the reason it's no is because the policies that she likes are policies voters hate. The final nail in her coffin in 2024 was when she went on The View and they said, what would you do differently than Joe Biden? And she was like, not much. I'm going to do the exact same thing. Voters didn't care if you swapped out the messenger, they hated the message. And Kamala Harris has not done a 180. She has remained steadfast in her administration's record and in her own belief. So no, she can't lead the party to victory.
11: Yeah, I don't think so either. All right, I'm sure you've heard of social media influencer Alix Earle. She made, well, an interesting confession last week. Take a listen.
13: What's the last book you read?
14: I've never read a book, like maybe Dr. Seuss.
11: I've never read a book, maybe Dr. Seuss. Wow. Even if that was true, why would you ever admit that publicly?
12: Yeah, Sean, we need to bring back a culture of shame, right? We need to shame people for saying things and being proud of this. She thinks it was something funny. If someone asked me that I'd never read a book, I'd make up a book title at that point because I wouldn't want people to know I'm that vapid. And I do think, though, it's not just Alix Earle. It is the younger generation. TikTok has rotted the brains of younger people, so they have an attention span of like 90 seconds, maybe 3 minutes if you're lucky. So it's no surprise that they can't watch long-form videos, they can't read a book, they're failing in school because they can't write essays because their attention span is fried.
11: All right. Brianna, we appreciate it. I know you read a lot of books in your life, so have I. And I'm proud of it.
12: I like reading.
11: All right, coming up, a new episode of my podcast dropped this morning. The one and only Dr. Drew Pinsky. We got a preview straight ahead.
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16: This is Fox on Health. It's important for young people, especially in adolescence, to build healthy relationships with their peers. Experts say a life without those positive connections can expose them to potential mental health challenges. The World Health Organization defines adolescence as the phase of life between childhood and adulthood from ages 10 to 19, calling it a unique stage of human development and an important time for laying the foundations of good health. Hannah Schachter, an associate professor of psychology at Wayne State University, says relationships are a key part of an adolescent's well-being, and those with positive friendships tend to show lower risk for things like depression, even physical health symptoms or academic difficulties, both in the short term and sometimes even into adulthood. She also says one potential positive from social media is that it's another way for young people to interact and build connections. For more health news, go to foxnewshealth.com. I'm Lisa Brady with Fox on Health.
11: All right, a new episode of my podcast, Hanging Out With Me, Sean Hannity, did drop this morning, featuring the one, the only, Dr. Drew Pinsky. We covered a ton of ground, his upbringing in an abusive home, helping people with addiction, the show Loveline, Adam Carolla, and much more. Take a listen.
17: This kid was had his third overdose. He nearly died this time. He came in. He was in my office and sobbing. I think he was even on, it feels like he was on the floor. Like he was so much pain from this near-death experience. And this time he was serious about it. And I got used to, you know, like tuning in and trusting whatever came out of my mouth. Mm. You mean
18: their mouths?
17: No, whatever came out of my mouth in response to whatever they were saying. I didn't think. I just thought something would come. And I felt the pain he was in, and I was thinking I cared about this kid. I'd seen him a few times. Mm. And I looked at him, and I went, you were so full of shit, I don't know what to believe anymore.
11: 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It's helped a lot of people. I think you'll like it. 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Unfortunately, that's all the time we have left this evening. Thank you for being with us. 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In the meantime, let not your heart be troubled. Greg Gutfeld is next. He'll put a smile on your face. Have a great night with your family.
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18: Campaigning into the midterms. I'm Ted Lindner, Fox News. President Trump returns to Texas as the GOP works to hold on to a crucial Senate seat. Fox's Kristen Goodwin has more.
19: President Trump will be in San Antonio to rally support for Texas Attorney General and GOP Senate nominee Ken Paxton and Carlos de la Cruz, the Republican running for the U.S. House seat to represent Texas's newly redrawn 35th Congressional District. De la Cruz faces Democrat Bexar County Sheriff's Deputy Johnny Garcia in November, while Paxton is in a tight race against Democratic Senate nominee State Representative James Tallarico, Paxton defeating four-term incumbent GOP Senator John Cornyn in the state's Republican primary runoff this summer. President Trump's San Antonio stop is part of his ongoing multi-state blitz to promote Republicans as the party works to hang on to its slim congressional majorities in the November elections. Kristen Goodwin, Fox News.
18: Democrats have not won a U.S. Senate election in Texas since 1988. The president has made several trips to the Lone Star State over the last 2 months. President Trump also talking about Russia on Tuesday, telling reporters he's got a call scheduled with Russian President Putin to discuss a possible cause of the plague at a Siberian research institute.
20: I have a call scheduled. Yep.
21: When is that call scheduled for?
20: Very soon.
18: Health authorities investigating after the death of an employee at an anti-plague institute, which authorities attributed to pneumonia with an unknown cause. A Delta Airlines plane struck the tail of an Air Canada aircraft while taxiing for departure in Los Angeles Tuesday. That, according to federal aviation officials, the collision happening on the tarmac at Los Angeles International Airport. No injuries were reported. Delta apologizing for the disruption. And the Los Angeles Dodgers taking 2-1 lead in the NLDS with a 3-1 win over the Atlanta Braves in Atlanta Tuesday night. The Padres stay alive in San Diego. They knocked off the Milwaukee Brewers in Game 3, 4-3. The Brewers still with a 2-1 lead in that series. 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
18: It's 3 years to the day since the gravest attack on Jews since the Holocaust. 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
0: October 7th, 2023 is known in Israel as Black Saturday. More than 6,000 Palestinians broke through the border from Gaza, massacring Israeli men, women and children, 1,219 in all. 251 were taken hostage. It took 2 years of war and tens of thousands of Palestinian deaths before the hostages, living and dead, were finally returned. Around the world, events will take place to remember the victims of the Hamas attack. But Israel's government says anti-Israel demonstrations are expected in at least 37 countries. Jonathan Savage, Fox News.
18: And the fighting between the Houthis and Yemen government forces continues to intensify. The rebels firing missiles at the Aden airport. They also reportedly fired missiles at two cities in Saudi Arabia. No immediate report of casualties. The airport is the main international gateway serving Yemen outside of Houthi control. I'm Ted Lindner. This is Fox News.
1: I'm Emily Campagno, along with Harold Ford Jr., Jesse Waters, Dana Perino, and Greg Gutfeld. It's 5 o'clock in New York City, and this is The Five. There's a new media hoax. The press have been clutching their pearls extra hard over a joke President Trump made during a rally in Nebraska last night, where he defended higher gas prices as the cost of keeping America safe from an Iranian nuclear threat.
3: With the war, it's just artificial. It's a little bit high. It's a small price to pay for keeping the world safe, keeping our country safe. They can take out a city. Let them take out Los Angeles. Let them take out San Diego. This is a very small price to pay.
1: It was a joke. But leave it to the reckless liberal media and their Democrat allies to hallucinate an apocalyptic fantasy where Trump courts Iran to nuke California. Governor Gavin Newsom wasted no time expressing his phony outrage, tweeting, "Donald Trump's remarks were dangerous, if not treasonous, putting a target on two of our biggest cities and one of America's largest naval hubs." And L.A. Mayor Karen Bass and others just had to pile on.
4: The comments were completely irresponsible. Your number one job is to protect and defend the American people, not to invite a foreign power to attack a city.
7: It's the kind of thing we used to think of as not just disqualifying, but unthinkable for anybody in public life at any level.
8: Every Republican candidate now has got to answer questions about another thing that the president said.
21: It's no coincidence that those two cities have very large Latino populations.
27: It is terrifying, and it is wrong, and it is indecent, and he unfortunately has no shame.
28: It's time for people to really start taking seriously the possibility of maybe the 25th Amendment and taking seriously the possibility that this man is deranged.
1: Harold, the question on everyone's mind is, why can't the left take a joke?
29: Why can't we all take a joke? I mean, people can't laugh. It's good to be back with everybody. I would agree with you. In this instance, nice. The left needs to, whomever is thinking about this, like the president jokes around when he talks. I sometimes point out when I wish he would not. But what we can't get beyond, and I think he's probably dealing with his advisors and with the campaign consultants, is there's a deep frustration and I think a growing anger amongst the country around a lot of the things the president was talking about. The serious parts of his speech, Emily, where he said that, you know, what we're doing in Iran, we have to do, and we're paying a little more for gas. We've been paying a little more for many months now. I remember when the president said it would be a couple of weeks. I'm not faulting the fact that we have not been able to achieve this in a few weeks, but we can't ignore the pain. The president often says we're living in a golden age, and I think a lot of Americans are that golden age they're not experiencing. But I would encourage everybody and urge everyone over the next few weeks, there are going to be stupid things Democrats say, just like they're this. I'm not even sure the president meant it. I think he was basically saying, think about what could happen if they had a nuke. So that's what I take him at his word at. But where I think Democrats, what we ought to be focused on, is saying the president is out of touch with where people are in their lives and offering answers. Just yesterday, the Cook Political Report, which I believe is the most reliable and has been as accurate as any political report over the last 30 years in politics, moved a Kansas Senate race to a toss-up. In my lifetime, I've not seen in the Midwest where you have a reliably Republican state like that move the toss up this late in the race. So I get where the president's coming from. He's traveling around like a good carpet salesman around the country trying to sell his ideas, and we'll see if they work. But Democrats, let's get away from this. This is not, he was not advocating for Los Angeles or San Diego to be blown up.
1: Excellent. We agree. Greg, how is it and why is it that everyone takes everything Donald Trump seriously? He's never allowed to make a joke, but we are supposed to afford grace to when Maxine Waters calls for violence or when that weird redhead lady holds up a head of his. Like, we're supposed to know that's a joke and so to not take it as a threat on him. But this, for some reason, was an actual threat.
9: Well, I feel like we're

0: is in fact the thing that you're analogizing. So if I would say, you know, the media right now, they're like a bunch of chimps flinging their feces at the wall to see if it sticks. There will be a headline that says, Gutfeld says the media are chimps, literal monkeys. They are monkeys. They are chimps. What's great about reporting on the left, we never have to do this. We never have to take anything out of context or misinterpret them, because if you take them at their word, it's frightening and hilarious without any deception at all. We never had to exaggerate their claims on trans. We just had to quote them. Their anti-white prejudice that went on post-George Floyd, their hatred of free markets and men and borders and police and jails. We never had to exaggerate it. We just said what it was. The only way they can beat us is by this, I guess you would call it deliberate stupidity. And because the media doesn't ever ask a follow-up question, they get away with it. Daniel Dale at CNN actually admitted that what Trump meant was what I said, and that he wasn't saying blowing up the cities, but he blamed Trump anyway, because it's Trump's fault that he thought we were smarter than we were.
1: This is like directionally
0: true. Yeah, it's like, it's his fault that I'm stupid. Yeah. I love it. Keep going.
2: From a comm standpoint.
1: Well, I think one of the things that happened is that he makes the point and the crowd laughs. Okay, so then if you're the media, you're like, okay, then that was a joke. Maybe that was a shorthand. I also think that, like, Gavin Newsom jumping on that just jumped on the wrong thing. He should have jumped on the gas prices point.
3: Right.
1: That's what I would have done if I were in his shoes, but no such luck there for him. But the other thing, it just reminded me of in 2008, I believe, I prepped President Bush for a press conference. He went out there. He was asked about North Korea and nuclear weapons. And he said something along the lines of, if you want to prevent World War III, then North Korea can't have a nuclear weapon. Finish the press conference. We go into his office. He's taking off makeup. He's like, well, that was good. And I was like, it's just that I think that the headline out of that is going to be World War III. And he said, well, I said, if you want to prevent World War III. And I said, I know you said that. But you said the phrase World War III. And these people, the chimps, are going to run with it. And at 5 o'clock, he called me and he said, you were right. And I said, excuse me? I said, no, I heard you. I just want to say it again. And that is just one of the things that happens. And it's a frustrating, if you're going to get up there and you're going to do a rally and you're going to speak for this long and you're off the cuff, you are going to say things that end up maybe not being the headline that you wanted out of it. But I also think that this whole episode works in President Trump's favor again, because it showed his voters who are skeptical maybe of voting, or who are like, I don't know if I'm going to get up and get out of my chair and go and, you know, vote on election day. It just reminds them of one of the things that they have always appreciated about him, is that he has been attacked by the media and the left for things like this. Jesse, take us home.
3: Tell us more stories about how you were right.
1: Oh, I got a bunch. Okay. I don't really have that many with President Bush, but I got a lot with Peter, if you want to start.
3: I'm sure you do. Yeah, the people that are criticizing this, they know they're lying. And their audience knows they're lying. Because if they were telling the truth, there would have already been a coup. Because you can't have a president inviting an attack on American cities. So it's like, this is just a stupid thing we're even talking about here. The media is not real anymore. These are actors. They're performing. And the same plot is every day, which is how to make Trump look bad. This is going to last 24 hours. It's going to run into a wall and no one's going to talk about it anymore because everybody's on to this. This happens when the Clippers, they'll clip it and twist it and package it. And then the mainstream press will snatch it up and throw it on the airwaves. And then they have a story. You know why? Because they can't talk about Trump slashing diesel gas taxes. That was the story from last night. They can't talk about the fact the Strait's been secured by the U.S. Navy, or ministers in Iran are crying that their economy's collapsed, or the fact that Brent crude's at 89 and gas prices are coming down off their highs. They can't talk about any of the fact that the Iranian nuclear program is done. It's finished. It's gone. Now, the president is saying, listen, you're going to have to deal with high energy prices because we have to fight this Muslim threat. Before, we had to deal with high energy prices for a long, long time under Democrats because we were supposed to fight the threat of global warming. Now, one of those doesn't make sense. The other one makes a lot more sense. So the president's saying, have a little patience, peace, and love.
2: All right, guys, coming up next, Democrats are banking on Barack because Kamala's 2 cents aren't adding up.
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14: 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Now, criminal defense attorney Donna Rotuno steps out of the courtroom and into the headlines, breaking down the biggest crime stories shocking the nation, uncovering evidence, strategies, and the moments that decide guilt or innocence. Courts, cameras, consequences. This is Crime and Justice with Donna Rotuno. 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
16: I'm Gianna Gelosi with your Fox True Crime Minute. A quiet Philadelphia home has become the center of an escalating true crime nightmare after a massive police raid uncovered over 1 million digital files linking a father-son duo to at least 5 missing women. The patriarch, the late pornographer Raymond R.C. Horsch, seemingly hid his crimes in plain sight by publishing a 2014 fictional memoir about being a serial killer who chemically disposed of his victims. But that so-called fictional memoir now reads like a confession after his 44-year-old son Eugene was arrested for possessing guns, and the woman he was with was carrying a missing woman's ID. That triggered a raid on their home. Inside, investigators have already identified horrific images of 5 different missing women appearing lifeless on camera and a basement lab with various chemicals in bottles, drums, and plastic containers. The elder Horsch, who was previously a resident of the home, died last year, further complicating the investigation. Eugene Horsch remains in custody on those gun and other charges. There's more on this story at foxnews.com or subscribe to the Fox True Crime Podcast. I'm Gianna Gelosi with your Fox True Crime Minute.
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25: President Franklin D. Roosevelt asked Congress to declare war on Japan the day after the attack on Pearl Harbor. The date,

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1: House music.
2: I did not pick that. Leaderless Dems are banking on Barack to help them finish. Obama cutting ads for 24 Senate and governor races last week. And he set to campaign for Abdul al-Sayed in Detroit later on this month. Apparently, Kamala's word salad isn't closing the deal.
3: And, you know, I have a saying. I have many sayings, but one of them is, you know, when you feel powerless, you are powerless. When you feel powerful, you are powerful. And we are powerful. Our founders, they imagined a moment like this. They imagined that there would be a moment where there may be a tyrant occupying the White House. They imagined a moment, I suppose, where there would be a bunch of people bending the knee at the foot of the tyrant.
2: I feel like it's 2 minutes from last call and I got to get out of the bar. So, Emily, I would say that it is not her fault because she was a textbook example of a DEI hire. Biden said they were going to like make her the vice president, a woman of color. So they placed her in a situation where she was never capable of anything. And she repeatedly pays dividends of embarrassment because of being in the wrong position over and over again. She's not supposed to be here. She's supposed to be writing books of poetry or something.
4: And respectfully to her, she's just smart enough to think that she earned it. And she's just smart enough to keep having, I don't know, dreams of getting even further. I agree with you. And I want to point out, it's sort of a finite point, but to me, it represents a larger share of the pie, which is that people now are saying that if she doesn't run in 2028, they say that she's earned this chance. And that if she doesn't, for example, we have the president of the Virginia State Senate, who is their first woman and first Black president. And she has said that if she gets rejected, that it will be a painful reminder to Black women and Black people about what happened in the past. She said, we've worked too hard, we've worked too long for these injustices to see her get rejected out of that spot. And I think to myself, what a fallacy that is, because the whole point is the solidarity is not with a Black woman, it's just with a Black woman that votes Democrat. They, especially there in Virginia, at the cost of Winsome Sears, propped up this person, to your point, a shell, a vacuous, unintelligent puppet for the left who just votes on based on the way that the wind blows. Winsome Sears is a Black woman, happens to be Black, but a person of character and substance and incredible accomplishment, a Marine, an electrician. She led a prison ministry, a serial entrepreneur. She was lieutenant governor. But that person, the president of the Virginia State Senate, no, she endorsed her opponent. Because the only problem is that while she has all of these characteristics that we celebrate, she was voting for the wrong party. So I see this as all of the comments about this immutable characteristic is that they're celebrating Black women, but it's not a celebration. It's a control. It is totally disqualifying if someone like Winsome Sears, who now is voted out of office, dared to think for herself. So the best thing Kamala has going for her is the fact that she is unintelligent, because then she gets to vote the way the Democrat Party tells her to.
2: Yeah, you know, Dana, I think the Democrats resent her because not only was she able to cut in line, she did nothing with it. You know, it's like when somebody gets promoted over you and then they suck. We know who we're talking about, right? But anyway.
5: Why'd the camera go to me?
4: Oh, my God.
5: See that?
4: Good take.
2: Excellent work in the control room.
5: Yeah, we're going to have a meeting after the show.
2: But you know what I mean? It's kind of like, you know, we gave you this opportunity and you did nothing.
6: Well, for example, when she gets made the border czar and then she has to spend the next 4 years explaining why she never went to the border.
2: Yeah.
6: A couple things. So she's on a virtual event calling herself powerful.
2: Yes.
6: I don't think that's very powerful. And once again, you have Barack Obama having to come in and save the party. So this has been since 2008. And then you keep going down all since 2008. Barack Obama's been on the scene. Well, actually, really, even in 2004 at that convention speech. And it just goes to show that he is still the leader of the party that the voters on the Democratic side turn to. I mean, one thing we haven't even pointed out is that nobody's asking Joe Biden to come campaign for them. Does al-Sayed want Biden to come to Michigan and campaign with them? No, I don't think we're going to end up seeing him. I don't think she's going to run. And I know that it might be an unpopular opinion, but I think it's pretty clear she wants to keep her name in the mix. but she is not going to run for president.
2: Well, before that happens, Jesse, it's less than a month before the midterms. Anything new about Al Sayed you wish to talk about? I've been seeing some things bubble up.
0: Is there something I should know?
2: Well, we have pictures.
0: Do we have photos?
2: No, okay. I don't know. No, I mean, there's stuff about him being a dual citizenship of Egypt. I don't know if that matters. And that he took money from groups that gave money to the Muslim Brotherhood. That's according to Mike Rogers. I don't know. I'm just trying to figure out if there's other things we could talk about besides what's her name?
0: My sources say, my Republican sources, which are many.
2: Yes.
0: Not as many as my Democrat sources. They do say that Rogers ekes this out. They say there's a big contrast between these two guys. Couldn't be more clear. And they think he's going to eke it out as long as people turn out. Now, Barack, they keep calling him this closer. How? When? Yeah. Where? He got killed both midterms. He couldn't close the deal for Kamala, didn't close for Joe Biden because of COVID, and it didn't help Crooked whatsoever. And he tried to help people like, I don't know, Stacey Abrams twice. She lost. Tara McAuliffe, he lost. Gillum, remember the crackhead weirdo in Florida? He lost.
2: He almost won, though.
0: I know. But this guy does not have the golden touch everybody thinks he does. But you're right. Where's Joe Biden? Joe Biden's at a classic car show in Southern California. Now, Kamala.
4: Sounds awesome.
0: Kamala seems to be in a, I don't know, self-improvement mood, which I personally am in myself.
4: Mm-hmm. Oh.
0: We both have a lot of self-improvement to do. I'm actually improving. She's going in the wrong direction. But I don't want like this California New Age stuff. You know, I feel like the White House is going to be like a yoga studio. You know, she keeps talking about the sisterhood and hand-holding and soul-searching. I don't want that. Kamala Harris needs to read a book. She doesn't know anything about anything. And this Hallmarky euphemism mumbo-jumbo, she's honestly just buying time with pregnant pauses to think of something deep.
2: Mm.
0: I know a pregnant pause. My pauses are actually pregnant. I have stuff to say. I just can't remember it.
2: Yes.
0: She has nothing to say.
2: You just gave me an idea for an OBGYN for pets called Pregnant Pause.
0: That's good.
2: You heard a lot of just silliness just now. I want to hear from you your perspective on what's going on.
1: So Jesse is a good guy, and you are improving. I hope she is too. We're part of something. So I don't say you've come from a bad spot, but you're learning.
0: I've come a long way, is what you're saying, Harold. Thank you.
1: And you're carrying me with you. I'd say a couple of things. First, you put your best athletes on the field at the end of a campaign, and he's our best athlete in the party. So I'm not surprised that he's out there.
2: Because he's black,
7: really, Harold.
1: And I think Republicans are putting their best athlete in the field. They're putting Donald Trump out, and we're going to see which one is able to help the candidates the most. I happen to think, and I've said on the show for a while, that I think these races, the Senate races and House races, there's not going to be a Democrats may do well, and we may win a majority in the House and or the Senate. Who knows? But there's not going to be a common reason. It's going to be these races are going to be won hand to hand. In these districts, meaning people are going door to door, and there are going to be issues that impact those states and those congressional districts. Two, I wish that Democrats would say, when you hear, even the first segment we covered, when I agree with you 100%, Greg, about what he was saying. I wish he would have. Dana's right. When people start laughing, he should have just said, "Hey, I didn't mean it. I don't know what you're laughing about. This is serious stuff here." Now, but he doesn't do that, and he didn't mean to blow up L.A. or San Diego. Our response should have been, "Mr. President, in all fairness." The tariffs you said were going to create all these jobs and create all these opportunities, I don't believe that's happened. You're driving up prices for everyday Americans. You said you would end the war in Ukraine on day one. That war has simply not ended. Mr. President, you said you would get control of the debt. The debt has grown $6 trillion in 2 years under this president, in less than 2 years, and it rose $8 trillion the 4 years before.
2: But he's cutting spending.
1: But he's still running a debt. If you're cutting spending, you're not cutting it enough.
2: I agree.
1: He's not running, but I'm saying he's spending more than he's cutting. But I'm just saying if I were Democrats, I would stay focused here. I'd rather be quarreling over these issues than with watching the vice president, whom I don't know what she was saying there. I know she was trying to be helpful, but if you want to be helpful, the thing to do is to lay out the issues. We want lower gas prices. We want lower food prices, so get rid of the tariffs. We want lower gas prices, so align with our allies. But I'm saying this is what I would counter with.
2: Yeah, yeah.
1: And then we could have a debate.
2: Yeah, but you're expecting her to actually be up on the news, and that's work.
1: But Democrats should, even when former President Obama is out campaigning, these are the things we should be saying. If you listen to what these local candidates are saying, meaning the candidates running for Congress and Senate in these states, many of them don't even want the national candidates there. And those that are campaigning effectively, including this young man who's running against Roger Marshall in Kansas, who's a pastor, he's out talking about things the way we talk about him in our texts in the morning, about how we interpret the Bible and the way we apply it to the very day we're living. That's what Democrats need to do if they want to win and keep these national Democrats.
2: Can you imagine Democrats being pro-religion?
1: We are.
2: Well, unless it's Islam. All right.
1: That's not fair. It's not fair. You and I, we talk every morning about Christine.
2: All right.
1: I'm a Democrat.
2: All right. I know. Bloody hell. Coming up next, Talarica's terrible ideas get a pass.
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9: 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President Jimmy Carter.
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12: I, Ronald Reagan, do solemnly swear that I will faithfully execute the office of President of the United States.
13: As of now, I am in control here in the White House, pending return of the Vice President.
14: I have been in labor negotiations for 25 years. The only people that ever win from a strike are the lawyers.
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6: What's the old saying, woke one was crazy? Well, CNN digging up some remarks from 2020 of Democratic Texas Senate candidate James Talarico saying that it's rich to say the phrase defunding the police is off limits. See for yourself.
20: It's always rich to me that defund the police is considered off limits in our political debate when defunding health services, defunding public education has been the stated policy of our state government for decades now. When I start talking about, you know, should we have armed officers showing up when there's a fender bender on the highway for insurance purposes? Most people think, yeah, that doesn't really make sense. You know, should we have armed officers show up when there's a mental health situation? Most people kind of understand that that's not what we should be using police officers for.
6: So the Talarico campaign responding to those remarks saying this, James did not call for and does not support defunding the police, and he strongly supports Texas law enforcement and first responders. Jesse, I feel like 2024 is not too long ago, right? And that's when people were still having the hangover about defunding the police. They were really thinking about crime, the border, and also all of the trans issues.
0: Yeah, I don't understand what he's talking about. So you're saying if someone gets into like a small collision on a highway, they pull over to the side of the highway, they exchange their insurance information with each other, and then they both split. You only call the police if you want to document the collision for insurance purposes. So if the police do show up, Maybe the guy's drunk. Maybe they're not parked properly and they could get clipped by a passerby. Maybe the guy who barreled into him has a warrant out. So what do you think? There's like insurance agents from State Farm just driving around the county waiting to document claims on the side of a highway? None of this makes sense. And when someone's having a mental health issue, I want someone there with a handgun. I'm sorry. We've seen so many crazy videos with body cams of these people having mental health issues, and they're charging at them with fangs out and nails like a vampire. Sorry, I want a cop, not a social worker. Dana, my Republican sources in Texas telling me the thing's tight, but they are saying Paxton is ahead by a hair because running a radical liberal in Texas is not a viable alternative for if you don't like the character of the Republican candidate.
6: Okay. Based on your sources, because you said Rogers could eke it out in Michigan.
0: Yes.
6: And Paxton might eke it out in Texas.
0: Yes.
6: You think both of those are...
0: I'm not here to make predictions.
6: But that's interesting. You
0: know, these are what the sources are saying.
6: We are not the prediction market. We are not. Greg.
2: Yes.
6: What do you think Tallarico... Like how much backpedaling does he have to do on all of these videos that he did back in...
2: There's more, and there's actually ones that are worse than what you heard. There's always this shared criticism. Oh, am I boring you, Emily? She just yawned. That was amazing. She just went like this. She went like...
0: Yeah, you can go back to outnumbered.
4: I don't think I actually did that.
2: It's been working for 35 minutes
4: lies,
2: and 15 seconds.
4: Lies.
2: No, but one of the criticisms that both sides have for themselves is they call each other a cult. So, like, the left will say, MAGA's a cult. And we used to call Obama, like, that was a cult, or and then woke is a cult. But there is one key difference. Progressive leaders really do resemble cult leaders, even if the following isn't a cult. Meaning the things that they say are meant for their team, but not meant for them. And that is a cult leader. They always give these rules, and then, of course, you know, they go eat at the French Laundry.
6: Yep.
2: Right. You know, you have to wear the masks. They don't. They will preach diversity, but all their lawyers are white. But this guy, you know, you put him on a wider stage, and he distances himself from the lexicon that he used to unload on the minions, on the followers. You know, he makes David Koresh look like Dagwood Bumstead. I don't remember that name. But anyway, the other thing, too, I want to make an important point.
6: Yeah.
2: What's worse, a destructive ideology or a bad personality? One is Tallarico, the other is Paxton. You know, when you get a new set of facts that appear about Tallarico, the things that he says, the things that he believes, the media immediately delivers a counter set of facts about Paxton. But Paxton's flaws are not political or ideological. There are flaws, though. You know, he makes a mistake, but it does exist in a system that is grounded in reality. You know, even... The system that we have in America works because if you fail, the system still goes on. It factors the flaws into the system. He may cheat on his wife, and that sucks. But embracing the terror of trans kids, that's 100,000 times worse. Tallarico views whites as inherently racist, patriarchal, and as oppressors. That's not something you want to vote for. And if a guy is just a lousy husband... He could still be a good leader.
6: Emily, do you need a minute to get an espresso, or did we?
4: I'm great. So, yes,
6: talk as fast as you can.
4: Okay. So the president has said, you know, his media campaign right now and his rally campaign that it's about turnout, not persuasion. Right? That's what the Dems want you to think. Oh, he's campaigning in red states because it's comfortable. No, it's all about turnout. And the fun weather guy on CNN, he had some interesting statistics.
2: Anderson Cooper?
4: Whatever. The point was that scandals matter. So he was trying to say, as we talk about white evangelicals in Texas, he was saying they supported Trump 73%. They're supporting Abbott running for governor 62 points. But Paxton, they're saying, only 48 points. So his point is scandals matter, right? What's worse, destructive ideology or a bad personality? So they find it disqualifying. And I just think it's interesting, and I think it's important that it's a ground to be harvested, that right now the campaigning needs to be in churches, that whoever is going to these churches needs to take the person that goes with them, next to them in the pew, for turnout, for voting. And interestingly, it used to be that white evangelicals, even Catholics, everyone voted Democrat, right? And going back now, because of Trump or since Trump, we can rely on pretty much 8 out of 10 evangelicals voting Republican. That's for president. It's also for the House. Catholics hovering at a little bit of 6 over 10. That's important. This is a vote that now sees Paxton as revolting, as disqualifying. But right now, worse is the alternative. So the message needs to go out. Noah's Ark it so that everyone going to the ballot box brings another person.
6: Harold, do you think that Tallarico can actually overcome all of these things he said in his past by pretending or maybe, let me just say it, pretending to move to the center to try to knock off a Republican in Texas?
1: Right. So the seat belongs to the people in Texas. They'll make this decision. I listened to him and we gave the president of the United States the benefit of the doubt 2 segments ago. And I didn't hear him saying to defund the police. I heard him talking about, and I'm not for defunding the police, but here's where I'm getting at. If we've said it and you said it a few days ago, Dan, elections are about the future. And unfortunately, the president and Republicans don't have a lot to campaign on. So they are resurrecting videos from 6 years ago. When he didn't even say that. I am more optimistic for Democrats as we sit here less than 30 days out or 29 days, 28 days out than I have been at any point. And I will continue to be if Democrats continue to talk about what they're going to do. Unfortunately for the president, midterms are always a referendum on the president. That's been the case in American politics forever, whether it's a Democrat or Republican. And the president has a challenge. He cannot say, you elected me 2 years ago and I've lowered gas prices, I've lowered food prices, I've gotten us out of wars. The tariffs are creating so many jobs and so much investment in all parts of America that have been off limits to investment. You need to let us keep going. Unfortunately, he doesn't have that message. So we're going to continue to see things like this. And if I'm James Tallarico, I would forcefully say I'm not for defunding the police. I would forcefully say I'm a capitalist. And I would forcefully say we're going to make government work for every American if you elect me to the Senate. That's his best chance.
6: All right. Coming up next, could the chatbots sway your vote in the midterms?

0: Fox News. I'm Deborah Valentine. President Trump heading to Texas today to continue his Republican push heading into the midterms. Fox's Kristen Goodwin.
1: President Trump will be in San Antonio to rally support for Texas Attorney General and GOP Senate nominee Ken Paxton and Carlos de la Cruz, the Republican running for the U.S. House seat to represent Texas's newly redrawn 35th congressional district.
0: De la Cruz faces Democrat Johnny Garcia. Paxton faces a Democratic State Representative James Tallarico. Michigan Democratic Senate candidate Abdul El Sayed, during a Q&A event, reminding his Republican opponent, Mike Rogers, of Thursday's planned debate.
2: I cannot wait to debate you on Thursday, if you show up.
0: A Fox News poll finds El Sayed with a one-point lead over Republican Rogers, who declined an earlier debate. Former President Obama will appear with El Sayed in Detroit October 24th. 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
19: Yankee great Casey Stengel and Mickey Mantle testified before the Senate Antitrust and Monopoly Subcommittee hearing on baseball.
20: I was asking you, sir, why it is that baseball wants this bill passed.
21: 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I'm not going to speak of any other sport. I'm not in here to argue about other sports. I'm in the baseball business. It's been run cleaner than any baseball business that was ever put out in the 100 years at the present time.
20: Well, Mr. Mantle, do you have any observations with reference to the applicability of the antitrust laws to baseball?
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18: Stay tuned to hear more history as it unfolds before your ears. 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

0: Could super intelligence sway the midterms? Voters are asking ChatGPT for help on deciding who they should vote for. But researchers say the bots could reinforce someone's politics. And not to mention the lefty bias embedded in the code. Have you noticed lefty bias embedded in the code?
1: Well, this is why the left, more so than the right, wanted a monopoly on AI. They wanted to function like a fluid version of Wikipedia, which was a static enterprise heavily weighed on behalf of the left. And we all know this, you know, especially on race, Gaza, trans, crime, Fox, the border. And it's impossible to correct Wikipedia because the turf was moated. Like, you would go on there and try to change it, but somebody would come in there and change it again. AI actually kills Wikipedia because you can question it in real time. You can challenge its pronouncements, and that's poisonous to the left. Just a simple question could just touch that house of cards, and it falls apart. If you want ChatGPT or Grok to help you in making an election decision, ask them to pretend to be somebody you admire. You go, like, today you are Thomas Sowell. I want you to tell me what you think of these candidates. Thomas Sowell, probably the greatest living thinker on this planet right now. I would use that as my basic one. Like, you're Thomas, tell Grok, you're Thomas Sowell. Tell me, give me the lowdown on all of these arguments. In fact, it'll make you a better argument thing. The one thing that worries, can I keep going or should I shut up?
0: You can keep going.
1: There is a limit to AI because it pulls from information that humans gather. It's like when you want to look for a Cuban restaurant, AI pulls human reviews, not AI reviews. But at a certain point, AI is going to dwarf humans on source material. What happens then? And it could just be a complete collapse. What if we run out of humans supplying information?
0: We don't use that word, dwarf.
1: Of all people. What happens when it little people?
0: Of all people. I shouldn't have to tell you. Dana.
2: Of all people, including me. So I would never ask this to help me with a decision. However, I would help ask it to help me, like on Grok, I like the feature to say, Grok, is this true? Mm-hmm. And that, I think, has been super helpful. And then Yes. You sometimes get to a community note, and then you can find out, like, did Trump mean to say he's going to nuke San Diego? No. I have been using it for a lot of other things besides this. Mm. I've also, I don't think he would mind me saying, so Bill Hemmer, as he's preparing for election night and the boards, he's utilizing it to quiz himself. To make sure, like, any question you throw at him, he's going to be able to tell you who those candidates are and what the margins are and who won what back then in 1932, et cetera. I've been very impressed with the way that he's been able to figure that out. So it's not telling me how to vote, but it is informing my thinking writ large.
0: I'm glad, because I have some fastballs for Hemmer on election night. Harold.
3: There's a candidate in Virginia named Luria, a congressional candidate running against a Republican, and she's run an ad this cycle I've not seen from Democrats invoking Ronald Reagan, who asked, are you better off today than you were 4 years ago? I thought it was the most powerful statement question in my lifetime that a president, I was 10 years old, that a challenger asked an incumbent. To use that AI, but you mentioned it right, you could use some cell, but if you live in Virginia and you live in that district and you are a school teacher or a retail worker, or a truck driver, take Greg's advice. Ask it, in my district, based on my salary, am I better off today than I was 2 years ago? If you want help from AI, I happen to think that politics ought to be personal. You ought to ask the candidates and watch them debate. But if you need to use it,
0: I mean, why
3: ask that question?
0: Why wouldn't you know if you're better off? That's stupid, Harold.
3: What is this topic we're talking about there? Why are we even doing this?
0: Did the logger in Maine have sex with his cousin? That's something.
4: Then you just use Google. Nothing.
3: Who should Jesse vote for in this election?
4: This frightens me because it's so obvious that AI is not sentient. Mm-hmm. It is a miner. It is a collator. And it is only out there on volume. This is why the left was so shocked when Trump won. And they were so shocked at things where they're like, but the polls say. Mm-hmm. The whole point is it is only mining the existing Oh, gosh.
0: We're getting cut off now. Coming up, do cats make you happy?
4: The most brilliant.
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10: That's your potpourri.
11: Welcome back. A new study finds countries with more cats per person tend to be happier, thanks to the companionship cats provide. I disagree with that. That's yes or no here. What are your thoughts on this? Cats, dog? What are you, cat or dog?
4: Let me just explain, everyone, that it's a, there's a catch on the headline, and it's that they all carry parasites. I'm dog, but I love cats, too. I'm all animals. I thought it was interesting that men have increased in their cat ownership.
11: I'm a dog.
0: I'm a dog.
11: I love three dogs. I got three dogs. You a dog, too?
0: I'm a dog guy, yeah.
2: I'm a dog. My sister's a cat.
1: You know what? Can I make a quick point? A companion animal is a wealth signal. That's why they're happier. But what's interesting about cats is you can have, like, two or three cats and be rich. But once it's over five, you're probably really poor and weird.
4: You guys, men owning three or more cats increase 117%.
11: I'm allergic to cats. That's why I can't be around cats. One more thing is up next.
2: Or that's what you tell your children.
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14: Temperatures being 30 degrees above average.
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1: This is Fox on Health. Sleep is not one size fits all, and some people may not need as much. Dr. Alex Keene, a professor of biology at Texas A&M University, says not everyone needs the 8 hours of sleep we're used to hearing about. Instead, Keene says it's all about genetics.
2: The way we know that there are people that need less sleep is they've actually identified families with single gene mutations. And you can actually trace within that family individuals that need very little sleep. And in some cases, they've even taken that gene and they've stuck it in a fly or a mouse, and the mouse needs less sleep.
1: So Keene encourages people to figure out what works best for them when it comes to sleep. He also says sleep may be the key to finding new cures, as people with insomnia who get poor sleep have higher incidences of cancer, disease, and shortened lifespan. For more health news, go to FoxNewsHealth.com. I'm Lisa Brady with Fox on Health.
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5: 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Senator Ted Kennedy.
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7: Police in Anaheim say they are following a white Ford Bronco. In that is O.J. Simpson with a gun to his head.
8: You guys have got to be strong because you are. 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I just feel in my heart that you're okay, but you gotta take care of each other.
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11: Can you get someone over here now to 325 Gretna Green? He's back. Please.
12: Okay, what does he look like?
11: He's O.J. Simpson. I think you know his record.
4: News as it happened then.
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13: Time now for one more thing, Dana.
14: Well, thank you, Emily. It's a big week here at Fox News Channel. We are turning 30, and to mark the milestone, Fox News Media CEO Suzanne Scott rang the iconic NASDAQ closing bell alongside 30-year employees and original hosts Britt Hume, Steve Doocy, Lauren Green, and Trace Gallagher. Watch. So it was a fitting way to celebrate 3 decades of Fox News. And you can also check out FoxNews.com. Your favorite Fox personalities are sharing videos and columns about what this anniversary means to them. And most importantly, thank you to everyone who has watched and supported us along the way. And I can't wait to see what the next 30 years will bring. We shall be here.
13: Indeed.
14: Forever.
13: All right, Greg.
15: Tonight we got Chris Rufo, Jamie Lisso, Cat Tip, and Tyrus.
14: Good show.
13: Yeah. All right, Jesse.
16: Tonight we have Mike Tyson at 8 o'clock. And we also have a feeding frenzy, Applebee's.
15: They ran the next CEO.
16: OMG's a Dia burger. That's right.
13: Totally.
16: It's a burger in a quesadilla. No. Applebee's, baby.
17: So tell the champ I said hello.
13: That's it for us, guys. Have a great night.
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13: It's been 3 years since the Hamas terror attack. I'm Dave Anthony, Fox News, and as Fox's Jonathan Savage reports, it is a somber day across Israel.
18: 6:29 a.m., the exact minute the attack by Hamas began, and Kibbutz Kfar Aza lowers its flags.
19: It's a very emotional day. It's a very difficult day for our community.
18: This is one of many locations targeted on the day in which more than 1,200 people were killed. Soon, Israel has its first election since the Gaza War. Outside parliament, people gather to remember the massacre and demand a new government.
20: What happened to be a massacre, but could be prevented.
13: Well, Hamas also took 251 people hostage. The last surviving ones were finally released last October in a U.S.-brokered ceasefire aiming to end Israel's deadly destructive war in Gaza triggered by Hamas's terror attack. Now, today, October 7th, also marks 25 years since the U.S. military started waging war in Afghanistan, targeting al-Qaeda training camps weeks after the 9/11 terror attacks. Now to a deadly attack inspired by al-Qaeda, an execution date's been set for Nidal Hassan, the former Army major who faces a firing squad for the massacre at Fort Hood in Texas.
12: Army officials say Hassan will be executed December 3rd at 1 p.m. at Fort Hood. Hassan killed 12 service members and one civilian and wounded 32 others in the November 2009 attack. He was sentenced to death by a military court in 2013.
13: Fox's Ted Linder. After last week's botched lethal injection in Tennessee, there's a court hearing. Krista Pike survived, and the convicted murderer's lawyers say she's now conscious and able to talk while still hospitalized. There's a tropical storm in the Gulf, Isaias, and it's forecast to become the first hurricane of the Atlantic season.
17: You're talking about winds up to 110 miles an hour. We're currently looking at a landfall across the Gulf Coast, the northern Gulf Coast, Friday night into early Saturday morning.
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13: President Trump will go to Texas today, continuing to campaign 27 days before the November elections with control of Congress on the line. He'll stump for Republican Ken Paxton in a tight Senate race with Democrat James Tallarico. It's one of six Senate contests considered too close to call in the Fox News power rankings.
23: Alaska, Texas, Iowa, Michigan, Ohio, and Maine. We also believe the state of New Hampshire, that Senate race is competitive. And we also think Kansas could be competitive.
13: Fox's Bill Hemmer. The Trump trip to Texas comes a day after the president went to Maryland, announcing a new naval shipyard for Baltimore.
24: The president said that Anduril Industries, which specializes in defense technology systems, will invest $3.7 billion in the project, and that the Navy will invest an additional $2.9 billion. He expects 3,100 jobs to be created to help build the next generation of vessels,
25: including autonomous subs, torpedo tubes, and critical components for our cutting-edge Virginia-class attack submarines, the greatest and quietest ever built.
24: The president said the bottom line is
25: America is going to remain the undisputed naval superpower of the world.
24: The shipyard is expected to be operational in 2030. Kevin Uretsky, Fox News.
13: On Wall Street, stock futures are down after a record day with the NASDAQ and the S&P 500 closing at all-time highs and the Dow gained about 250 points. In the baseball playoffs,
26: a slow roller. And that will do it. The throw beats Yastrzemski to the bag. The Dodgers take game three in Atlanta.
13: The final out in Los Angeles is 3-1 win on FS1. The Dodgers take a 2-1 series lead over the Braves. The San Diego Padres beat Milwaukee 4-3 to stay alive. The Brewers also lead that series 2-1. They play again today, and there are two American League playoff games, too. I'm Dave Anthony. This is Fox News.
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2: I'm Gianna Gelosi with your Fox True Crime Minute. Delphi murderer Richard Allen is appealing his 130-year sentence for killing two Indiana middle school girls, blaming psychosis from solitary confinement for his repeated confessions to his wife. Now his attorney wants a new trial. The 54-year-old was found guilty in 2024 of murdering eighth graders Abigail Williams and Liberty German, who were just 13 and 14, when their bodies were found in 2017 with their throats slit on a hiking trail in Delphi, Indiana. Allen repeatedly confessed to prison guards and psychologists, as well as several times to his wife, Kathy, in person, phone calls, letters. Allen's attorneys are now seeking to overturn his conviction, arguing he only confessed because he became severely mentally ill while locked in solitary confinement, where they say he smashed his head against cell walls, bathed in his toilet, ate paper, and covered his face and cell walls in feces. The judges will rule at a later date. There's more on this story at foxnews.com or subscribe to the Fox True Crime Podcast. I'm Gianna Gelosi with your Fox True Crime Minute.
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6: Jesse Ed Davis, one of the few successful Native American rock artists, was well known as a session guitarist who recorded solo albums, as well as working with a who's who of major artists in the 1970s and 80s. In a 1972 interview, Jesse discussed recording albums in the heyday of AM radio's programming demands.
7: To have to consider the fact that you're making a commercial product, have to consider the fact that you have to fit in line with the company's image, you have to consider the fact that you have to try and get your record played on AM radio, is almost incredible limitation on a person's music. 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
21: Wednesday, October 7th, 2026. I'm Dave Anthony. Democrats seem to have the momentum ahead of November, and not just because of the support on the left.
8: The intensity seems to be more there on the Democrat side. And I will also say that the intensity seems to be there on the independent vote, which does, at least in the polling that we're seeing right now, appear to be leaning more blue than red. And we all know that independents are the people who decide elections.
21: We speak with Fox's Martha McCallum.
27: I'm Lucas Tomlinson. It's been 3 years since Hamas's attack on Israel ignited a wider regional crisis. Where do things stand in the Middle East today? And is America prepared for what comes next?
28: You know, I've been screaming into the void for years. We have a one-war military, and it's really a three-world problem that our military confronts on any given day.
29: And I'm Jimmy Failla. I've got the final word on the Fox News Rundown.
21: Democrats appear to have the advantage. 27 days before the November elections in the battle for control of Congress. Fox News power rankings show, by an 11% margin, voters prefer a Democrat over a Republican on a generic ballot, and 61% disapprove of President Trump. But the rankings also show six Senate races are still too close to call. Alaska, where Vice President Vance went this week, Iowa and Ohio and Texas and Maine and Michigan, where GOP candidate Mike Rogers is trying to help Republicans keep the Senate majority by flipping what's now a blue seat held by retiring Democratic Senator Gary Peters. Rogers was on Fox the day after his Democratic opponent, Abdul El-Sayed, insisted he's a capitalist, not a socialist, because
30: we leave it to supply and demand, right, to allocate where capital ought to go and the goods that we produce. But I also believe that there's a basic amount of soil that we need. Good school, clean air, clean water, health care, child care. Those are things that just are in the firmament. Now, those are the basic foundations. It's not disturbing to me to think that government should be able to offer you those basic things just like you got and I got.
21: Both the progressive Democrat Abdul El-Sayed and Republican Mike Rogers were interviewed by Fox's Martha McCallum.
8: Michigan is a state that President Trump won. He won all the swing states, as we all know, back in 2024. So if Michigan were to go blue, it would be a huge storyline on election night.
21: Martha McCallum is anchor and executive editor of The Story, weekdays on the Fox News Channel, 3 p.m. Eastern Time, and she will co-anchor Fox's election night.

0: he expects to pay for his Medicare for All.
1: Isn't he taking money, though? Isn't George Soros rich?
0: Yeah, so that and we brought this up as well. I showed an image, a piece of video from a big fundraiser that he did with billionaires in Los Angeles, including the Soros brother. And he, on the campaign trail, he said, you know, even Democrats need to basically tear down our own power brokers. I said, but you're standing next to the right. biggest power broker in the Democratic Party. And, you know, he just kind of shakes his head and says, well, I'm going to be better at getting money out of politics once I get in than Mike Rogers would be, okay. he says. So we're going to, you know, get into that as well. But, you know, it's very slippery. And I think that the definition, he's defined himself as a capitalist, very tough to find him saying what you would typically consider to be capitalist things. Like, you know, we all want to drive our own success. We don't want it to come from the government. I played for him Mamdani's soundbite on Theo Vaughn the other day, where Mamdani basically said that, you know, we get our dignity from government. Government gives everyone their dignity, and everyone deserves to have that government given to them, dignity given to them by the government, which to me is the antithesis of the American way, right?
1: You know, Zora Mamdani, the mayor of New York City, he wears proudly this Democratic Socialist.
0: Absolutely.
1: Some Democrats who have been labeled socialists don't want to be labeled and branded as such, but Mamdani's fine with it. But he won in New York City, which is a very Democratic place. These other places like Michigan and some of these other states like Texas and James Tallarico, you reference, these, they hope, are purple states or slightly blue, not socialist hotbeds.
0: Yeah, I mean, I played that soundbite for him and said, you call yourself a capitalist, so what do you think about what he said?
1: Yeah.
0: And he was, you know, he just sort of like, well, that's not what I think. You know, that's not what I think. But he doesn't really separate himself that much from Mamdani. I think they have a lot more in common than they have different. But I do sense, you sense on the campaign trail, I watched a lot of video of him. It's definitely us versus them, right? There's like a power that he is, you know, up against, and he believes that it's us versus them. He wants to build union.
1: Broadening this out ahead of the elections, do you think Democrats are more motivated? Because talk about turnout is big. Mm-hmm. Are Democrats, in what you're looking at, more motivated than Republicans? I mean, the Iran conflict has weighed on gas prices, has been difficult, and of course the president is the one Republicans got into the conflict. Are Democrats more enthused?
0: They seem to be. The intensity seems to be more there on the Democrat side, and I will also say that the intensity seems to be there on the independent vote, which does, at least in the polling that we're seeing right now, appear to be leaning more blue than red. And we all know that independents are the people who decide elections. So I think we're going to learn something about the moderate Democrat in turnout and who's intense and who wants to vote when we get to November 3rd.
1: President Trump's going across the country. He's going to all these different states. Mm-hmm. Some of them have been states with a contest that's in play. Others maybe not so much yet. Is he going to be in some of these close contests, or do you think some of the Republican candidates will ask him to not?
0: So he said that he's going to go to Michigan. He was asked that yesterday. When they did the convention in Dallas that we covered a few weeks back, he said, I'm going to go to all 35 of these toss-up states. You'll see me in every one of them. We know President Obama is going to be in Michigan on October 24th, just days before the election. And he will be stumping for the gubernatorial candidate and also for Abdul al-Sayed. So people are closing ranks and they're trying to help. I think President Trump will want to be where he feels he can be helpful and will want to help close those deals. But what we're seeing, you know, you pointed it out, we're seeing him in Nebraska, we're seeing him in Maryland, we're seeing him in Kansas, in places that you would not have imagined he would need to go at all, in Texas.
1: Kansas Republican Senator Roger Marshall's in pretty much a dead heat with Adam Hamilton, who's an independent-minded Democrat, or at least that's what they're trying to portray him as. That's not a state that people thought would be in play.
0: No, and Iowa. I mean, Ashley Hinson is a superstar on the Republican side, and she's in a very tight race against Josh Turek. So these are, you know, these are not what I think Republicans thought they were going to be seeing in the midterms.
2: Today, we are also celebrating Fox News's anniversary.
3: Welcome back to Fox In Depth. I'm John Scott. Last night, all eyes were on incumbent Democrat Bill Clinton and Republican challenger Bob Dole as the two men went head-to-head for the first presidential debate in Hartford, Connecticut.
2: That was John Scott, October 7th, 1996. The day the Fox News Channel was launched, in the middle of the campaign that year when President Clinton was reelected. A much smaller audience was watching, when Rupert Murdoch and Roger Ailes started the network with a fair and balanced

0: approach 30 years ago. Now, Fox is by far the cable news rating leader, with numerous other Fox divisions, including digital and audio, from radio news to podcasts and shows like this one.
1: I mean, I feel blessed to have been here for 22 years. It's an extraordinary group of people. We have, you know, people say the Fox family, and it's true. Very supportive and very hardworking group of people. And I think that when you sort of come into an industry that looks like it's stacked against you, it really builds a lot of camaraderie. And this place was, you know, started with like one little studio downstairs. Now we have, I don't even know how many. Do you know how many? I don't know. Maybe 20 something different studios. And we're getting a new studio for elections once again, which is, you know, just amazing. So the growth has been exponential. There was a need, a very gaping hole in coverage that was missing a huge part of this country, somewhere between New York and California, that felt very unheard in the media. And then you look at what Suzanne Scott has done, expanding, you know, like where we're sitting right now, the podcast business, the weather business, all of these other aspects of Fox, which she has seized upon and seen as new media growth areas for Fox that we're just knocking out of the park in.
2: You used to be at CNBC before you came here.
1: That's right.
2: Fox Business launched a couple years after you came in, and that's another one.
1: Absolutely, another success story. And I think that it was looked at as an uphill battle for Fox Business. CNBC was so entrenched. It was the go-to on every trading floor across the country. And that's just not the case anymore. I mean, Fox Business is enormously successful, also has a great team. Some of those people are the best people that were at Fox, at CNBC, and they've really, you know, just been enormously successful. So I think that when you work hard and you compete and you want to win, those are pretty powerful and difficult forces to overcome.
2: You feel like people connect, the audience connects with Fox in a different way than others?
1: I do. I think authenticity is something that we have in spades. We have really good human beings here that people feel they know. Everyone has, you know, critics out there, which is fine. We expect that. That's not an issue. But I also think it's very interesting when people come in here, people don't watch Fox, and then they come in here and they sort of see what it's actually like. Like, I actually felt this from Abdullah Sayed. This is the first time I think he was on set. Mm-hmm. And you could sort of sense that he was, you know, kind of like, oh, this isn't so bad.
2: Right,
1: people seem pretty happy here.
2: I mean, he was probably told it's enemy territory,
1: absolutely,
2: whatever it was, right?
1: Absolutely. And he kept saying, you know, well, look, I came here, you know, like I stepped into the lion's den. I was like, we're just here to, you know, we want to interview you. We're here to talk. We bring, everyone is welcome at this table to share their views. So I think that's why we've been so successful. You know, I think there's nothing that replaces hard work and determination. And we have a lot of that here.
2: And you've been here 22 of the 30 years now of Fox News Channel. And you have, we mentioned podcasts, your Untold Story with Martha McCallum podcast twice a week. And the one that's also out on Wednesday has both your interviews, right?
1: Yeah. So we're going to do back-to-backs of Mike Rogers and Abdullah Sayed so that people can really listen to those in depth and learn a little bit more about the Michigan race. We'll sort of fill in at the top of that podcast some of the dynamics that are going on, some of the polling that we're seeing. I'll say Ed is resonating more with younger voters, not a big surprise. Rogers with older and rural voters. I think the black vote is up for grabs in many ways in Michigan, so that's going to be something that we're going to be talking about too.
2: All right, that's the Untold Story podcast with Martha McCallum. Of course, you can watch Martha Monday through Friday, 3 p.m. Eastern Time on the Fox News Channel with The Story. She's the anchor and the executive editor. Great to have you on. Thanks.
1: Great to be here. Thank you so much.
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10: 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Ali comes out to meet Frazier, but Frazier starts to retreat. If Frazier goes back an inch farther, he'll wind up in a ringside seat. Ali swings to the left, Ali swings to the right. Look at the kids carry the fight.
11: Everybody just gathered around, organized. And it was orderly. No kids were out of hand. They just wanted to talk. Two sergeants throwing tear gas, and the kids were picking up and throwing them back at the cops. And they chased the kids over the hill. The cops were boxed in. There was kids all around them. All of a sudden, cops got trigger happy and shot kids.
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14: I'm Ashley DeBorkin with the Fox Celebrity Profile with Jason Isaacs. Isaacs and Gillian Anderson lead the book-to-screen journey The Salt Path as a couple forcibly removed from their home on a 630-mile trek in southwest England, seeking solace in nature.
15: They're such enormously different people in the way that Gillian and I are. I'm very outgoing, and I get in the morning to work, to make up trailer. I put music on very loudly. We all dance and sing. Gillian likes to sit in the quiet, in the dark. So I knew we were perfectly well cast.
14: Isaac adds, it was then about portraying a time when everything changes.
15: They lost everything they owned. They lost their future. They lost their ability to protect their kids and provide for their kids, which is, as parents, as a parent myself, and Gillian is, you know, is the worst thing that could possibly happen. More that than themselves. And then they found out he was dying of this terrible disease. And they've been together since they were teenagers. So they were devastated. And suddenly they couldn't talk to each other. Suddenly they had secrets from each other.
14: Ashley DeBorkin, Fox News.
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1: He's a former Islamic terrorist whose only passion was to wage jihad against the West for the glory of

0: Islam, but today Kamal Saleem is an ambassador for Jesus Christ.
1: I'm the one who crossed from radical Islam to become follower of Jesus Christ because I found the truth.
0: Saleem understands and has lived through the competing narratives of Islam, whether or not it is a peaceful religion. But for him, to truly answer that question means going back thousands of years in the book of Genesis and God's call to Ishmael, the son of Abraham, by the slave woman Hagar. It is here that the family dysfunction begins to unfold between Ishmael, the line of the Muslims, and Abraham's son Isaac, the line of the Jews and Christians.
1: Ishmael left his father's tent and he lost his inheritance. Islam today, they still crying out in the wilderness, just like Ishmael cried in the wilderness, and they're crying for help.
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1: Good morning. It's Wednesday, October 7th, 2026. I'm Ted Lindner. 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Fox's Tanya J. Powers has more as she looks back on the last 30 years.
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3: I'm Gianna Gelosi with your Fox True Crime Minute. A quiet Philadelphia home has become the center of an escalating true crime nightmare after a massive police raid uncovered over a million digital files linking a father-son duo to at least five missing women. The patriarch, the late pornographer Raymond R.C. Horsch, seemingly hid his crimes in plain sight by publishing a 2014 fictional memoir about being a serial killer who chemically disposed of his victims. But that so-called fictional memoir now reads like a confession after his 44-year-old son Eugene was arrested for possessing guns and the woman he was with was carrying a missing woman's ID. That triggered a raid on their home. Inside, investigators have already identified horrific images of five different missing women appearing lifeless on camera and a basement lab with various chemicals in bottles, drums, and plastic containers. The elder Horsch, who was previously a resident of the home, died last year, further complicating the investigation. Eugene Horsch remains in custody on those gun and other charges. There's more on this story at foxnews.com or subscribe to the Fox True Crime Podcast. I'm Gianna Gelosi with your Fox True Crime Minute.
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7: October 30th, 1974. It was the Rumble in the Jungle. World heavyweight champion George Foreman and former world champion Muhammad Ali entered the ring in Zaire in one of the first Don King promoted boxing matches. Muhammad Ali regained the world title from a younger and stronger Foreman and spoke to the press after the fight.
8: I had one hell of a rumble. I had to beat Tarzan's behind first for claiming to be the king in the jungle. For this fight, I've wrestled with alligators. I've tussled with the whale. I done handcuffed lightning and put thunder in jail. You know I'm bad. I have murdered a rock. I injured a stone and I hospitalized a brick. I'm so bad I make medicine sick. I'm so fast, man, I can run through a hurricane and don't get wet.
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9: This is Fox on Justice. I sat down with Lindsey Clancy's attorney, Kevin Reddington, one-on-one. Reddington is facing criticism for immediately publicly targeting the holdout juror who refused to vote not guilty by reason of insanity. Jurors have accused the holdout of not following the law on reasonable doubt.
10: I didn't dox anybody on that case. All I said was that I was upset about the verdict that was never returned.
9: Reddington also has a message for those who believe conspiracies that her then-husband, Patrick Clancy, killed their three children.
10: Maybe you get a chance to listen to that 911 tape, and then you look me in the eye and tell me that you think Patrick Clancy did this. What this guy has been through is horrific.
9: Lindsey Clancy is back in court on September 29th. Reddington filed a motion asking the judge to enter a finding of not guilty, arguing the prosecution has inadequate evidence to prove its case. He'll also argue the case should be dismissed, a retrial denied, on double jeopardy grounds. Brian Yenis, Fox News.
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1: I'm Lauren Simonetti, and this is the Fox Business Report.
2: Today, we'll find out what Federal Reserve policymakers were thinking when the Fed raised interest rates by 0.25% in September. Markets are currently pricing in little chance of the Fed raising rates again later this month. Even with higher interest rates, Ryan Payne of Payne Capital remains optimistic about the economy and stocks.
3: It's not going to derail this economy. And with all the AI capital expenditure we talked about, we have reshoring going on. We have retired baby boomers that are going to spend down their wealth, along with the fact that there's lots of domestic incentive to actually spend this year for businesses. So for all those reasons right now, higher rates mean higher growth. Be bullish.
2: AI infrastructure company Applied Digital reports earnings today. Also reporting today, iconic denim brand Levi Strauss. That's your Fox Business Report. I'm Jenny Cosola. Invested in you.
0: This is the Fox News Rundown.
4: On October 7, 2023, Hamas launched a devastating attack on Israel, killing over 1,000 people, including women and children, and triggering a war in Gaza that has reshaped the region. Today, as Israel marks 3 years since that day, the Middle East faces a very different landscape. While the U.S. is in an ongoing conflict with Iran, American military forces have been withdrawn from Iraq. War Secretary Pete Hegseth's recent State of the Force address, he praised the Trump administration's work within his department.
5: And I'm proud to stand on this stage and report that the warrior ethos has been revived. Our military is being rebuilt, and American deterrence is back.
4: So is America ready for future conflicts in the Middle East and other regions? And 3 years after the October 7th attacks, what does the U.S. learn from that day?
6: America cannot get caught unready to get caught by surprise the way Israel was again, and we have been in our own past as well.
4: Mackenzie Eaglin is a senior fellow at the American Enterprise Institute.
6: That we need an agile, flexible, credible military that scares people enough not to want to attack us the way the horrific attacks of October 7th unfolded, but also that the Middle East has been reshaped in ways that I think we're still grappling with, because it's real time. Our military is stretched to even keep the Gulf, two allies, one in Europe and one in the Middle East, armed, supplied, capable, and safe. So there's a lot to be learned here in terms of, I think, Pentagon assumptions about the future of warfare, its longevity and violence as well.
4: Speaking of our forces in the Middle East, recently the U.S. military pulled all of its forces out of Iraq. Do you think this was a wise move?
6: I think it was a long time coming. And when things are knowable in advance, they're manageable. And there are workarounds that you can put in place. If you're going to lose your eyes, say, you know, your intelligence apparatus, because you're leaving one country, you have time to prepare and set up in another place or location or mitigate those risks. So I'm less worried about this in particular, although I do worry to some extent about, again, these shifting sands of the Middle East, these shifting alliances, depending on the topic that we're talking about, whether it's technology, whether it's sanctions, whether it's pure security. And I think the alliances and partnerships are different for each one. We don't have a government that's agile enough to respond to all of these changes, I think, credibly and rapidly enough to answer all of the questions about what it could mean. Is it positive or negative? Only time will tell. But I'd like to hope and think our government has planned for years for this moment.
4: And now moving on to something you know very well, and that's the U.S. Navy. You are co-chair of the National Commission on the Future of the Navy. Mackenzie, one of the biggest issues I see today with our force is how small it is. Today, the U.S. Navy has fewer than 300 ships. You go back to 1987, U.S. Navy was about 600 ships, double what it is today. We had 100 attack boats in the water. What can the U.S. Navy do to get bigger? Does a lot of this have to do with unmanned?
6: It does, and I share your assessment. You know, I've been screaming into the void for years. We have a one war military, and it's really a three world problem set our military confronts on any given day to keep the balance of power across Eurasia and the Middle East in three separate theaters. So this was, again, sadly kind of knowable that the Navy wouldn't be able to prosecute a really long, intensive multi-mission set against what the Pentagon calls a middle power. That should concern all of us. It takes about, you know, four ships to put one on station on any given moment on the high seas. And so the Navy's clearly too small. We shouldn't be having zero-sum defense, which is what I worry about today. So how does the Navy get bigger quickly? I think a lot of things that they're doing right now is exactly what I would do. You refill the magazines, you replenish and restock, you fix your ships and your crews in particular, and then you need to grow. And growing is a mix of traditional legacy, you know, because we need them right now, but then it's also a whole lot of building new to get cheaper, low-cost mass, whether that's robotic systems or disruptive munitions, one-way attack drones, et cetera.
4: During the Gulf War, we had six aircraft carriers in the Middle East. During the Iraq War, shock and awe, we had five on station. Right now, as we do this podcast, there is just one aircraft carrier in the Middle East, the USS George Washington. Bush is in Thailand. Lincoln about to return home. TR just set sail from San Diego last week. It'll take her about a month to get there. Is that a problem?
6: It is a problem because, you know, Washington loves to debate every 3, 4, 5 years, should we kill the aircraft carrier? And what's funny is the number of countries seeking to acquire or build their own carrier fleets only grows every year. Nobody else is debating getting rid of the carrier except the United States. And everybody's copying our model, particularly the People's Liberation Army Navy. China is about complete with its fourth aircraft carrier. They've stolen a lot of our technology and the way that we operate our systems on board that same carrier, how we flow forces. They also have a drone mothership to accompany their carrier strike groups. So we must be doing something right.
4: Is the U.S. sending the wrong message to China by sending its only forward-deployed aircraft carrier, the USS George Washington, from Japan now to the Middle East in the Arabian Sea, where she is today?
6: Well, I don't know the exact message that they are intending to send, so I couldn't answer that fully because I'm not sitting in the National Command Authority seat of power. I know, Lucas, it's more fun for me to pretend.
4: If you were to speculate.
6: Yeah. If I were to speculate, if Mackenzie were, you know, in charge for the day, I would want a Navy that is present across three theaters simultaneously in different ways. Like I said, that may not be a strike group everywhere. Different risks, different theaters, different temporal dimensions of the risks that we're trying to confront and the problems trying to be managed. And so, you know, a carrier strike group package is not the answer to every problem. However, right now the Navy is, you know, the law is that the Navy should have 12 aircraft carriers and 11 air wings, and they're below those numbers temporarily, and they have been on and off for 25 years. So this is kind of an endemic problem. So I would be worried about, you know, getting mugged by reality, which is, does it matter the political party that holds the White House or Congress? The Navy's demand far exceeds its supply. That is a trend that's universal over a quarter century. So what are we doing to address that and make sure that we don't constantly extend deployments of crews and ships? Because, you know, maintenance will come calling for you whether or not you decide to return to port or not.
4: You spoke earlier about ramping up magazines. Currently, it appears that the U.S. military is going Winchester on certain air defense systems, Patriots, SM-3, SM-6s, which are fired from warships, of course, who are non-nautical types watching and listening. You wrote an article last year in the National Review that I've been carrying around with me for over a year.
6: Gonna tell my friends.
4: I read it before I sat down with the Secretary of War, Pete Hegseth, at the Reagan Institute in November. Hopefully you heard some of those facts. Is the U.S. doing enough to fix the ammunition shortage?
6: So let's go back a moment. And by the way, super flattered. I'm going to pull that out at cocktail parties, tell everybody that you walk around with my article printed in your bag. So I'm feeling pretty good about that. Again, this is...
4: Great piece.
6: Thanks. So this is really, again, a problem that spans 4 or 5 administrations. I remember Biden's Pentagon acquisition chief saying, we run out of munitions in war all the time, at least four times in the last 15, 20 years. Okay, those are flashing red lights kinds of comments. The problem was too few ever really took on the long, difficult struggle to fix it because it takes longer than...
4: Why was that, do you think?
6: There's the circular argument that the Pentagon had been in until now. I would argue that Congress finally pulled them, you know, shook them from their slumber. That circular argument was, well, the industrial base can't build it, so we won't buy it. And then the industrial base would say, well, you're not buying it, so we're not going to build it. Right. And they just kept going around and nothing ever changed until you put, you know, money under contracts and contracts under order. These companies will not invest ahead of a Pentagon that is a finicky, terrible customer. So that was happening for at least 10 years. But then even leading up to that, you know, the smaller Obama wars, you know, whether that was Libya and Syria and other places, even the later years of the global war on terror, you know, the Pentagon was lulled into complacency, thinking, you know, our exquisite munitions and systems poised for a short, sharp war are going to do what we want, achieve what we want, and no one else is going to have a say about how long these things go. And obviously, reality, again, has proven that's not the case. That, you know, whether that's the Houthis in the Red Sea that the Pentagon's been fighting for more than 2 years now, last administration, this administration, or Iran in epic fury, wars are a lot longer. They tend to be a lot more challenging. Look at, of course, Ukraine. So the time frame by which the Pentagon sizes and makes assumptions about war and then sizes and builds a force to prosecute those wars it's obviously woefully outdated. Again, all sadly knowable and foreseeable. And then you had to put a whole lot of money and attention behind it because 1 year, 2 years of deals, it's not enough. When you have to refill magazines and then go above the old numbers in terms of stocks, in terms of new technology, new printing, you know, new ways of building, even new components and energetics, then you have to really do this with 5 to 10 year time frame. So only just now is Congress has really been there for years. They have now a willing partner at the Pentagon. I am actually seeing legitimate progress and turnarounds. That's the good news. It's slow and that's okay. I'm seeing that with our sort of traditional companies. At the same time, I'm seeing new entrants come into this space, which is exactly what we want. It's an all of the above situation.
4: Mackenzie Eaglin, Senior Fellow at the American Enterprise Institute, thank you so much for joining us on this edition of the Fox News Rundown.
6: Thank you, Lucas.
0: You never know who might be taking the quiz.
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0: 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Senior White House correspondents Jackie Heinrich and Peter Ducey anchor from Washington, D.C.
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22: The district attorney's office and I personally and the Los Angeles Police Department are all exceedingly happy with this verdict. We expected the verdict, but until that clerk reads the verdict, you never know.
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10: Fox News. I'm CJ Papa. President Trump choosing Texas today to support the current state attorney general, Ken Paxton, who's running for Senate against Democrat James Tallarico.
11: Ken's doing much better now that everybody is, since starting 3-4 days ago, since starting the rally.
13: Despite the Democrats' attempts to cast the president as a liability, President Trump is heading back to Texas today, confident that his rallies are turning the tide for the GOP. He will be in San Antonio today to help GOP Senate candidate Ken Paxton.
10: Fox's Matt Oliveira reporting in Washington in Israel. The horn blowing as the nation stops to remember the victims of the October 7th terror attack by Hamas 3 years ago today. And tropical storm Isaias forms off the coast of eastern Mexico. It's forecast to become a hurricane targeting the Gulf Coast this week. 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

0: is the Fox News Rundown. 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
1: Division series in the baseball playoffs certainly living up to the hype. The Dodgers and Braves gathered in Atlanta, game three of their series. Dodgers got early homers from Kike Hernandez and Freddie Freeman. Yoshi Yamamoto struck out 10. LA leads the series 2-1 after the 3-1 victory in game three. On the ice, how about the night for the top overall pick, Gavin McKenna and the Maple Leafs hosting the Predators? The youngster lights the lamp for the very first time in the NHL. In overtime, Toronto beats Nashville 5-4. From the NFL, concerning news for the Ravens, Lamar. Ankle sprain, likely won't play against the Falcons. That's sports on the Fox News Rundown. Jay Berman, Fox News.
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3: The irrational rantings of a country music star. In this case, a guy I used to be a big fan of, Zach Bryan. You see, it's not enough just to sing country music songs. Now we have to send political messages. It's almost like everybody followed the lead of Bruce Springsteen. And Zach Bryan had his entire band, himself included, wear shirts that said Free Palestine. Obviously, that was an ode to Macklemore. Never thought I'd say those words. But it's interesting that Zach Bryan is wearing a shirt that says Free Palestine. And then I'll ask you one question. And it's a question I mean seriously, because I don't have the answer for it. So I'm going to ask you, maybe you guys can help me out. When people like Zach Bryan wear shirts that say Free Palestine, my question is, from whom? When you have the answer to that, let me know. For OutKick's The Craig Carton Show, I'm Craig Carton, and this is the Fox.
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4: I'm Gianna Gelosi with your Fox True Crime Minute. Delphi murderer Richard Allen is appealing his 130-year sentence for killing two Indiana middle school girls, blaming psychosis from solitary confinement for his repeated confessions to his wife. Now his attorney wants a new trial. The 54-year-old was found guilty in 2024 of murdering eighth graders Abigail Williams and Liberty German, who were just 13 and 14, when their bodies were found in 2017 with their throats slit on a hiking trail in Delphi, Indiana. Allen repeatedly confessed to prison guards and psychologists, as well as several times to his wife, Kathy, in person, phone calls, letters. Allen's attorneys are now seeking to overturn his conviction, arguing he only confessed because he became severely mentally ill while locked in solitary confinement, where they say he smashed his head against cell walls, bathed in his toilet, ate paper, and covered his face and cell walls in feces. The judges will rule at a later date. There's more on this story at foxnews.com or subscribe to the Fox True Crime Podcast. I'm Gianna Gelosi with your Fox True Crime Minute.
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6: I'd like to start by congratulating all of my incredible colleagues at Fox News on this huge anniversary. And let the record show that our channel may be turning 30, but it only looks 22, thanks to the makeup team. Now, like a lot of people who work here at Fox, I absolutely fell in love with the energy in the building the very first time I walked in the door. The only difference was that I couldn't stay long because I had my taxi double parked out on 6th Avenue and I didn't want to get a parking ticket. As you may have heard, I was a New York City cab driver the first time I appeared on Fox. But let the record show that this place has taken me on the ride of my life since then. That being said, I'm not here to make this piece about me or my nationally syndicated talk show, which you can listen to weekdays from noon to 3 p.m. on the Fox News app. Nor do I want to focus on my TV show, Fox News Saturday Night with Jimmy Fallon, which airs at 10 p.m. Eastern on the Fox News channel. Getting past my ridiculousness for a minute, the thing that makes so many people fall in love with working here is the undeniable sense of community that energizes 1211 every day. Everybody here knows everybody, and as serious as the work can get, the day-to-day vibe feels more like you're hanging out with your funniest friends. Like, sure, people put in crazy hours and work against tight deadlines, but we spend every second in between cracking each other up during commercial breaks and catching up on each other's families. And it's those conversations that frequently make their way onto the airwaves, which is why the viewers know so much about our kids, our pets, and our weekend plans. In every sense of the word, Fox News is a family, on air and off. which is probably why we have so many families watching us at home. I'm always told at my live stand-up events that people feel like they know us because they do. We're like relatives. And the best part is you never have to worry about us staying too long because you have a remote that makes us all leave. Although we might ask to borrow money if I lose my bet on the Yankees winning the World Series this year. Not looking good. The other thing that makes our channel so dominant on so many platforms is the fact that TV is the ultimate team game. And it's not lost on any of us that nobody can win on the air without superstar performances off it. Think about it. Tom Brady wouldn't have a single Super Bowl ring if he didn't have a great offensive line. And the same goes for TV hosts. We're nothing without all the amazing people blocking for us behind the scenes. Not that I think anyone should be comparing themselves to a man of Tom Brady's stature, but it wouldn't shock me if Jesse Waters did. Happy 30th anniversary to all of Fox News. From the wizards in the wardrobe department to the badasses in building operations and everyone in between. There's honestly too many awesome people here to name. Although I do hope this piece has inspired at least half of you to start watching my show because I can always use the ratings. Cheers to 30 years. 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What a big deal I am. Every Saturday night at 10 p.m. Eastern, right here on the Fox News Channel.
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0: Hello, everyone. 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
3: He's a former Islamic terrorist whose only passion was to wage jihad against the West for the glory of Islam. But today, Kamal Saleem is an ambassador for Jesus Christ.
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3: 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But for him, to truly answer that question means going back thousands of years in the book of Genesis and God's call to Ishmael, the son of Abraham, by the slave woman Hagar. It is here that the family dysfunction begins to unfold between Ishmael, the line of the Muslims, and Abraham's son Isaac, the line of the Jews and Christians.
4: Ishmael left his father's tent and he lost his inheritance. Islam today, they still crying out in the wilderness, just like Ishmael cried in the wilderness, and they're crying for help.
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7: Roger, the clock is operating. We're underway. A little bumpy along about here. Roger, zero G, and I feel fine. Capsule is turning around. Oh, that view is tremendous.
8: Let me ask you one simple question. Do you, Ambassador Zorin, deny that the USSR has placed and is placing medium and intermediate range missiles and sites in Cuba? 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Yes or no?
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6: 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News as it happens.
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0: Hello, everyone. This is Ainsley Earhart. Thank you for joining me for the 52-episode podcast series, The Life of Jesus.
1: Neil McDonough portrays Jesus. Stacey Keach, Sean Astin, Michael York, and Kristen Bell provide the voices for some of Jesus' notable followers. A listening experience that will provide hope, comfort, and understanding of the greatest story ever told. 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
11: Remembering the horror of the terror in Israel. I'm Dave Anthony, Fox News. That's at one of the ceremonies in Israel 3 years after Hamas's terror attack. Ruby Ken is there. His son was one of the victims, and he tells Fox.
12: Itai was one of the 46 U.S. citizens killed in this horrific attack.
11: Itai Ken's body was among those. Hamas took to Gaza, along with 40 others, in addition to 210 living hostages.
13: It took 2 years of war and tens of thousands of Palestinian deaths before the hostages, living and dead, were finally returned. Around the world, events will take place to remember the victims of the Hamas attack. But Israel's government says anti-Israel demonstrations are expected in at least 37 countries.
11: Fox's Jonathan Savage. October 7th also marks 25 years since the U.S. military went to war in Afghanistan, targeting al-Qaeda training camps weeks after the 9/11 terror attacks. The U.S.-Iran conflict rages on, and Secretary of State Marco Rubio, who's in Greece meeting with its foreign minister, says more oil is being shipped now through the Strait of Hormuz, and
14: their economy is in total and complete free fall. I'm happy that for the first time, even the media in the U.S. is beginning to cover what a bad situation Iran faces.
11: There's a court hearing today in Tennessee into last week's botched execution. Krista Pike's lawyers want to preserve evidence while pushing for her sentence to be commuted to life after she survived two injections that were not lethal.
15: The woman was sentenced to death for the 1995 torture and murder of a 19-year-old classmate. Her attorneys writing in a statement, quote, against all odds, Krista Pike is conscious, speaking, and continues to receive critical medical care.
11: Fox's Alicia Cunha, the U.S. military plans a firing squad to put Nizandal Hassan to death December 3rd. For a massacre at Fort Hood that left 13 dead in 2009. America's listening to Fox. President Trump will travel to Texas today to campaign for Ken Paxton, a Republican in one of the six Senate races considered too close to call in the Fox News power rankings. He's being challenged by Democrat James Tallarico. But as the president continues a nationwide tour ahead of the November elections, controversy still swirls around what he said in Nebraska Monday.
16: Addressing fuel costs amid the war with Iran, President Trump saying,
17: "It's a small price to pay for keeping the world safe, keeping our country safe. They can take out a city. Let them take out Los Angeles. Let them take out San Diego."
16: California Governor Gavin Newsom calling the comments dangerous and stressing over 130,000 active duty personnel are stationed in the region.
18: Where the hell is Congress? Where the hell are you, Speaker Johnson? Marco Rubio, the great J.D. Vance, where is your outrage?
16: The White House says the president was clearly stating U.S. cities would have been threatened if a nuclear Iran hadn't been stopped. Kristen Goodwin, Fox News.
11: On Wall Street, stock futures are down after the S&P 500 and the NASDAQ had record high closes yesterday. In the baseball playoffs, the defending champions win and the Padres stay alive.
19: They get to play at least one more game.
20: First pitch swinging towards short. It's grabbed by Bogaerts. Step towards second.
19: The Padres hanging on to defeat the Brewers 4-3 on FS1. San Diego now trails Milwaukee 2-1 in the best-of-5 NLDS. And the Dodgers using the long ball.
21: Hernandez throws this one. Deep left field. 2-0 Dodgers.
19: Kike Hernandez with a two-run blast on FS1 as LA defeats the Braves in Atlanta 3-1 to take a 2-1 series lead. Frank Lanza, Fox News.
11: Now, those series resume today, and there are also two American League playoff games and a baseball quadruple header. I'm Dave Anthony. This is Fox News.

0: you.
1: Okay. Thank you.
0: Yeah. Well, the exits are locked, so. Good evening, everyone. So President Trump says his administration has blocked over $175 million in federal payments to dead people. In a related story, guess who just applied for a reverse mortgage? Comedian Pete Davidson is removing all of his tattoos except one on his right leg of Hillary Clinton, making him the only man on earth who still wants Hillary on his body. A heat wave in Southern California is shattering records. To escape the heat, some people are actually buying tickets to see Digger. It's such a bomb, you don't even know what it is. After a lab worker died from the plague, Russia has quarantined dozens of citizens, and they found the perfect place where they can isolate: a movie theater showing Digger. Speaking of the plague, the President Trump is offering to help Russia deal with this suspected outbreak. Putin has said, thanks, but please don't send us this guy. Yeah. There you go.
2: Fair point.
0: Pull in some clapter. For the final stretch before the midterms, Barack Obama is campaigning for Abdul al-Sayed in Detroit. It's all part of a larger effort called Operation Dodge Michelle. Kraft is now offering a mac and cheese soda, which coincidentally is also Chris Christie's blood type. 86-year-old Democrat Congressman Jim Clyburn admitted on a podcast that he didn't know what AI was until a week prior. Don't feel bad, Jim. I didn't know that dancer I met in Bangkok was a dude until the honeymoon in Bali. Well, the room was already paid for. And finally, according to a new study, countries with more cats are happier, except for China, who are content, but with fewer cats. The reason? They're delicious. Wow. A cat group. So ever since Trump gutted USAID, something crazy has been happening south of the border. And I don't mean my latest Brazilian wax. I'm talking about a red wave. Check out this map. 7 countries, Ecuador, Bolivia, Chile, Honduras, Costa Rica, Peru, and Colombia, have all elected conservative leaders. And with Brazil's election runoff leaning right, almost all of Latin America could turn as red as a lobster, embarrassed he has crabs. But wait. So Trump cuts USAID and suddenly a bunch of left-wing governments start dissolving like the antifreeze I put in Kilmeade's smoothie? How did that happen? Probably wasn't the $2 million for sex changes and LGBT activism in Guatemala, or the drag show the State Department funded in Ecuador, or the millions for a Sesame Street spinoff in Iraq. You know, the one where Bert and Ernie have to keep explaining that they're just roommates? Or else they'll get thrown off a roof? That stuff's insane, but it doesn't sway an election. No, there was something bigger and more covert going on. Because USAID wasn't just funding left-wing programs, they were helping build a political machine. NGOs, poll watchers, activists, independent media, they built a left-wing ground game with more staff, more funds, which they could allocate as they pleased. Essentially, they were putting their hand on the scale, like I used to do when I sold cat meat to Haitians. Now, if a government wasn't playing ball with their agenda, USAID would shift the money away from the state and towards NGOs that monitored human rights. And they would frame any opposition as a human rights abuse. People still voted for their candidate, but one side just had way more muscle. And as long as they voted the way left-wing globalists preferred, there would be no real change at all. But then Trump cut the cash flow, and 97% of USAID projects awarded for democracy and governance programs, they all went away. And so did the left's huge political advantage. And suddenly elections focused on the issues that people, not activists, cared about. Crime, economy, corruption. So basically, USAID was like the rich uncle who no longer wires money to his spoiled nephews. Suddenly, the brats rediscover chores, responsibilities, and life returns to normal. The fact is, USAID could only draw a willing crowd if they paid for it. Not unlike a Jamie Lissau show. So, why does any of this matter to you? Because while socialism is dying in Latin America, it's flourishing in New York. It's like New York and LA started dating a creep that South America just got a restraining order against. Because Latin America has already felt the consequences of their abusive relationship with socialism. The inflation, the shortages, the government controls, the corruption. Unlike elites like Mamdani or Piker, they have the lived experience. And now without USAID opposition, people are now voting for real solutions and not lies pumped up by propaganda. Still, New York's a rich city with enormous private wealth and plenty of taxpayer dollars to waste on So socialism is on a roll, at least for now. But what happens when that message loses its funding? You then realize that left-wing ideas without any backing are as popular as Bernie Sanders in a bath towel. So while other countries are sobering up, New York's going on a socialism bender. The kind where you inevitably wake up and your wallet and watch are gone and you can't sit down for months.
2: Welcome tonight's guests.
0: He gets more scoops than Joe Biden at Ben and Jerry's Manhattan Institute, senior fellow and contributing editor of City Journal.

0: office. They want to make their friends around the world rich. They want to make them powerful. And it advances the cause of the left as a whole. And so Trump deserves a lot of credit. He was the first person to just turn off the taps. And what you saw after that was an incredible panic. And the next step, which we haven't broached quite yet, is to realize that we have a domestic USAID. And in fact, that same group of people is sending hundreds of billions of dollars to universities, labor unions, activists, and NGOs that are running the same kind of propaganda in Latin America, here in the United States.
1: That's the thing. It's like they're just running the same software program in all of these places. And if they didn't do it, these things would fall apart. And then people would return to actual real issues. They can't let that happen, or they would suffer, much like Jamie Lissau's relationships. Jamie, you took a deep dive, didn't you, into USAID. What did you find?
2: I did, Greg. Socialism is a lot like Hunter Biden. Neither one of them have ever actually worked. But I did, and that's all true that Greg was talking about in the monologue. The Sesame Street thing sounds like a joke. It is true. They were fine. You missed one important one.
1: Mm-hmm.
2: $2 million in Colombia for a transgender opera.
1: Yes.
2: That's what part of that money went for. I did hear it was pretty good. It was called Madame Butterface. It was, but because they lost their funding, they had to stop production on My Fair Ladyboy.
3: You got one more.
1: Yeah. Don't it's you?
2: The Beast and the Beast. I'm excited about Brazil, though. It's kind of cool to have Brazil kind of. Big fan of Brazil. Big fan.
1: Yeah.
2: Love their nuts. love their wax.
1: Yes.
2: Fan of the way. You don't want to combine the two.
1: No, you don't. Although some men will.
2: Mm-hmm, they will.
1: Oh, we'll stop there, then. I hate Brazilian nuts, by the way, Kat. You don't have to comment on that, but you can comment on anything you want. We're basically exporting the very worst of wokeism to other countries, and we're paying for it.
4: It also... I think it's similar in terms of this, and then socialism pushes over here, which is just that the branding is way better than what the thing deserves.
1: Yes.
4: Because whenever you talk about this or cutting funding, really, people would genuinely believe when they talked about this, I'd say the vast majority of people, that this was money going to only to feeding people who were hungry, so on and so forth. That it wasn't even called USAID, but the AIDS in there, which is great branding,
1: mm-hmm.
4: that it was only going towards these things. And therefore, if you had any interest in, say, auditing it to mm-hmm. make sure all the money really was going where it was supposed to, then you were against feeding people.
1: Right.
4: It's very similar with socialism here, where if you are not for progressivism and progressive solutions, in quotes, because people who understand markets understand that they make everything worse. They're not mm-hmm. solutions. That you are against feeding people here, people being healthy here, when really you just see how taxation works and how it's so much money is wasted. And it's not that you don't care about the problems, it's that you do care about the problems and would like to see solutions that aren't solutions, but actually solve things.
1: You're right. And actually, when you think about what the DSA is doing and achieving in the United States, they're portraying free markets as a human rights abuse.
4: Mm-hmm.
1: That our system itself is oppressive, and that the only way to stop this abuse is to dismantle the system, which is amazing.
4: Yeah, and that it just ignoring all of the examples of evidence we have where socialism has made things worse.
1: What do you make of this incredible story? I have to point out before I that if it wasn't for Doge, if it wasn't for Elon Musk, this probably never would have happened.
3: Well, it's been, here's the funny thing, it's all kind of connected. Now, what President Trump is doing by bringing people in to serve it out is he's cutting out the propaganda machine.
1: Yeah.
3: Right? So he's making it to where fair, free elections, and we're seeing it happen over there because they don't have the money. But we're seeing, that's why we're seeing so much aggression here, because what we're doing is they money launder. Mm-hmm. They send down there, and then those people then invest over here. Mm-hmm. And that's why activists always have matching shirts and flags. It's a constant money stream where everyone's getting... You've never seen anyone who works for these who go out and speak like in regular-ass clothes. They're always dressed nice and mm-hmm. or all their commercials, they have the thespian actors, like, they need food so they can survive. And, you know, they hear the humming of missiles. And if anyone says, I have a question, why is it going to this? You're a

0: racist. Yeah. You're evil. And it's worked very well for a long time for the left, to where they've been able to, without being aggressive, take over the country. They've just been doing it by making everyone afraid to speak out. We're also, President Trump and his administration is doing it there, but then there's another reason why they're so upset about Iran, because he's also taking the physical funding away for the terrorists, for the organizations. Mm. The Iran dollar isn't worth anymore. Mm. They don't have the ability to fund all the cells that strolled in here during the Biden administration, mm-hmm. and all the activists and all the people they put in political office and schools and stuff. So we're seeing a cleansing. When he said the enemy within, and everyone on the left was like, oh, how can he say that? That's the worst thing ever. They just showed us what happens when you stop the enemy within. We go back to normalcy.
1: Yeah.
0: So I'm excited for it to happen here.
1: Excellent point. All right. By the way, capitalism doesn't need a PR team. You know, socialism needs a PR and a marketing team. Why is that? Because it sucks.
0: But their socialism needs our capitalism.
1: Yes. Yes.
0: They can't do it without it.
1: Yeah, exactly. Up next, another lame media hoax.
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17: I'm Gianna Gelosi with your Fox True Crime Minute. A quiet Philadelphia home has become the center of an escalating true crime nightmare after a massive police raid uncovered over a million digital files linking a father-son duo to at least five missing women. The patriarch, the late pornographer Raymond R.C. Horsch, seemingly hid his crimes in plain sight by publishing a 2014 fictional memoir about being a serial killer who chemically disposed of his victims. But that so-called fictional memoir now reads like a confession after his 44-year-old son Eugene was arrested for possessing possessing guns, and the woman he was with was carrying a missing woman's ID. That triggered a raid on their home. Inside, investigators have already identified horrific images of five different missing women appearing lifeless on camera and a basement lab with various chemicals in bottles, drums, and plastic containers. The elder horse, who was previously a resident of the home, died last

0: year, further complicating the investigation. Eugene Horsch remains in custody on those gun and other charges. There's more on this story at foxnews.com or subscribe to the Fox True Crime Podcast. 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
2: On July 27th, 1976, after months of legal wrangling, former Beatle John Lennon finally won residency in the U.S.
3: Well, it's great to be legal again. I'll tell my baby and I'll thank you, Yoko, and of course the Immigration Service for finally seeing the light of day, as they say. Good.
4: You want
3: thank
4: to
3: you.
4: That card?
3: Yeah, I'd love to. I should have got a different picture.
5: What does it mean to you after 5 years of struggling to become a permanent resident to get that green card?
3: Well, it was a very slow, long struggle, so it's not like, you know, it suddenly ends. I'll come out of it slowly and I realize I can go to visit relatives in Japan, show them the baby, show them in England, you know, save them coming over here. And I can go visit the relatives and come back with safety now with the green card. How do you feel?
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8: Tonight, on Why You Don't Hate the Media Enough, at a recent rally, Trump spoke on the value of war with Iran by describing the harm that could come to our cities had we not intervened. Roll it!
9: And again, remember, with the war, it's just artificial. It's a little bit high. It's a small price to pay for keeping the world safe, keeping our country safe. They can take out a city. Let him take out Los Angeles. Let him take out San Diego. This is a very small price to pay.
8: In short, he's saying a small increase in gas prices is worth not getting a major city nuked by Iran. But the outrage machine seized on Trump's phrasing of let them attack L.A. and San Diego, twisting it as if he was encouraging Iran to bomb those cities. Both Greasy Gav and L.A. Mayor Karen Bass parroted the same panic-inducing lie that he was advocating for an attack on American citizens. And Morning Joe said Trump's cheering for nuclear destruction.
10: President Trump last night in Nebraska just casually calling for Iran to attack two of the most populous cities in the United States, Joe.
11: There will be some. Oh, he's just joking. He's just, well, okay. Well, great. Tell me then, please, what other American president in our history, post-Civil War, have called for the destruction of entire cities? Joking. We're talking about the president of the United States talking about the obliteration of San Diego and Los Angeles as a joke?
8: Now, consider this amazing thought. There are 8.3 billion people on this planet, and two of the dumbest ones in existence somehow managed to find each other. It's almost beautiful. I believe that they truly complete each other's thoughts, because neither of them alone could do it by themselves. Jamie, okay. There are a couple of options here to this lie or misinterpretation, that they are truly so stupid they believe he actually said blow up the cities, or they're deliberately misinterpreting the clip to help their team, or they never watched it at all and just read it and took it as whatever somebody told them it was.
12: Yeah, I've been struggling with that question all day. I feel like some people deliberately misinterpreted it and then re-released just that part, which then people come and only hear that part. And not only, he wasn't joking, but that's not what he meant. And not only that, he meant the opposite. He literally meant the opposite. You idiot. Like,
8: yeah.
12: It's unbelievable, some of these comments. It's absolutely unbelievable. And of course, that's not what he meant. Anybody intelligent knows that. And of course, if something horrible happened to LA and San Diego, I think people would be very upset about San Diego. And you ever notice that Trump benefits from watching the whole clip? Trump benefits from context. And on the other side, Kamala was the one, when they asked Trump to do 60 Minutes, he said, I'll do it if you don't edit it. Right. And when Kamala did 60 Minutes, she

0: that I'll do it if you edit it.
1: Yes.
0: Yeah, and so Kamala 60 Minutes was 13 minutes long when they got rid of all the that she didn't want advertised. He's the only one that really benefits from your context clues.
1: This is a really good point, Kat, because we never have to really pull out of context stuff from the left. We just quote them, and that's good enough. But we're really good at identifying this stuff because it happens to us. That when we are joking, people will pull it and make it serious, or they'll take it what you said and make it mean the opposite.
2: Or worse, before I've had where I was talking about something and it's clipped, and then there was a little caption above that said I was talking about a completely different topic.
1: Yes.
2: And then people wrote articles about it.
1: Yes.
2: And sometimes I still get for it. And it never even happened. That wasn't the topic that we were discussing.
1: I apologize for that.
2: But it's... there's, you know, now on X, sometimes people will actually take a video and it will just be a video of someone, they'll do it with the Kardashians, just not even political people, but celebrities in a podcast interview talking about something. And then they'll write at the top that they were saying something about an ex and a relationship being horrible. But in the clip, they're not even saying that because they just know people are watching with the sound off.
1: Yeah.
2: So a lot of people aren't even watching. I mean, this is a huge problem widespread where it's like people don't click the headline. And examples even far worse than this, where it's like this is not even the same realm of things that we're talking about. It's like, guys, and people will get angry.
1: Mm-hmm.
2: And then they will reach out and insult people when really they didn't even click it.
1: Yeah.
2: Or watch it with the sound on.
1: Yeah, you know, and by the way, Tyrus, we recognize this pattern with the drinking bleach, Fine People hoax. What was the one? Bloodbath in Detroit.
2: The bloodbath in Detroit. The bloodbath in Detroit.
1: And then, what do you say? Dictator on day one. All of these things. So we know what it looks like.
3: We are the friend of the divorced couple. And Trump was the husband who was he was the good one.
1: Yeah.
3: And the divorced other side is the evil narcissist woman who was doing the cheating and the lying, and anything he says, they will try to turn it around on him.
1: Mm-hmm.
3: Like, that's what a narcissist does. They take one thing and he's like, well, I can't stand this. Oh, you can't stand? You're triggering me. You're attacking me. Why are you talking so loud, Trump? And he's like, I'm just stating what could happen if we're not vigilant. Oh, you're saying I can't see? So they're just, and you know how miserable they are, how rotten they are. Morning Joe?
1: Yeah.
3: Ladies and gentlemen, that's a married couple. Do you see how she refers to him? The president said this, Joe. Like, we using government names and we're married? Could you imagine? You're like, oh, honey, I'm off to work. Have a good day, Tyrus. Like, I would be checking everything I ate.
1: Yes.
3: You know, like, is she...
1: I can't remember the last time my wife called me by my name.
3: But just imagine that. Like, she just literally, here's the thing. The president wasn't even joking.
1: Yeah.
3: That's the thing. He was literally telling you, I said it when this first thing started, everything I own is diesel. I am happy to pay the extras to support our men and women who are making a better life for everyone. Because what's happening in Iran, they've had 47 years to with us and with the world. And they had this huge, giant cash flow thanks to some other administrations.
1: Mm-hmm.
3: And he is cutting that all off. And if those things didn't happen, a place like California or a big major city would go up in flames at some point. And he's making that point. We have to do these things so we don't. That's how a grown-ass man talks.
1: Yeah.
3: That's how someone is putting it out there for you to understand the mission.
1: Yeah. And how dare they accuse him of saying, using this apocryphal language when they did it with global warming for 20 years. This whole world was supposed to go under in 10
3: years. We had 10 years to hug all the polar bears goodbye.
1: Yes. And now there's more of them.
3: Too many. And apparently, there's so many of them that they're now diddling grizzlies and making new bears.
1: Ugh. I can't even go camping anymore. Or at least if I do, I shave my back. Chris, CNN's Daniel Dale admitted that Trump was not saying what he was accused of, but he still blamed him because he shouldn't assume that the media were smart enough to get it.
4: Wow. That look, I mean, Joe and Mika, this was a long time, people might not remember, but they actually brought Trump into the mainstream in 2015 when he first announced his campaign. They know him well. I know for a fact they know exactly what Trump is saying, but they're like addicts in the late stage of an addiction. They have to keep feeding their audience this constant stream of hysteria and propaganda and lies so that all of those middle-aged liberals drinking wine coolers at 8 in the morning watching Morning Joe can get up for the day and get the required stimulus that they need. But I think it's all cynical. I think it's extremely destructive. And in a way, you have to wonder, what is keeping these people going at this late stage? They've been playing this game for 10 years.
1: Yeah.
4: I think it's totally rotten.
1: It's called three mortgages. That's what's keeping them going. I can't imagine waking up and flinging this feces matter at people. Wow, that was quite an analogy, Greg.
3: That goes back to your chimp analogy earlier on
1: the pod. Thank you. It was a callback.
3: Yes.
1: All right, up next, kids, you want to be critters.
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10: The federal building on 5th is going to be your main target. You have half of the building collapsed all the way from the roof down.
11: Very frustrating for firefighters because there are some areas where we're reaching and touching people, but we just can't get to them.
12: The bombing in Oklahoma City was an attack on innocent children and defenseless citizens. It was an act of cowardice, and it was evil.
13: I did not, nor to my knowledge, did anyone else in the White House destroy, mishandle, or misappropriate any document in Vincent Foster's office.
14: The White House has contended that the Clintons were passive investors in Whitewater. The facts are otherwise.
15: If it doesn't fit, you must acquit.
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17: A story in five words.
1: Kids now identifying as animals. Kat, this was a really big article in Boston Magazine. I read the whole damn thing. And it looks at a subculture of kids called therians or polytherians who identify as multiple animals. Parents are trying to figure out, should we look at this like a phase or a sign of problems to come? But sometimes the kids will crawl around on all fours and poke around in the grass. But they're not like furries who dress up in animal costumes. They actually say they're animals. What do you make of this?
2: I didn't want to have to read it.
1: Yeah.
2: But I read the whole thing, too.
1: Yeah.
2: What my assumption was wound up being what the article said, which was that there was a heavy, heavy correlation with this and internet use.
1: Yeah.
2: So I feel it is very important to have your kids not spending their entire lives on the computer or on a phone. I'm not sure what to say other than that. I mean, I guess it would be kind of nice to have a pet that uses a toilet. But once it gets to a certain age, like, you certainly can't be doing this in the workplace.
1: Good luck getting a job.
2: Yeah. You'd have to tell your kid that, right? Like, listen, if you want to dig around in my backyard, but once you're 40, I don't think you can do that at work.
1: Yes. Maybe you can be a bomb-sniffing dog at the airport.
2: Yeah.
1: I don't know. But Tyrus, you know what is interesting about this whole article? They made no mention of the trans movement, which was, these are all stepping stones to self-identification, meaning if you can identify, if a boy can say he's a girl, why can't he say he's a dog? And people would laugh at that. In fact, there was a story. I don't know if you remember this. Do you remember the story that was fake about the kitty litter box?
2: Yeah, that wasn't true.
1: Yeah, and it wasn't true. And everybody said, ha, ha, ha, it's not true. Well, now it just became true. We're just waiting for the kitty litter box.
3: No, that's not what I'm waiting for, Greg.
2: Me either.
3: I'm waiting for real parents to show up.
1: Yeah.
3: This is not. Listen, everyone at one point in their life wanted to be something. You know, when I was a kid, I wanted to be Tyrannosaurus Rex, you know, and I got really good at it in the front yard. I even kept my little hands up like this. I chased my brother around and knocked him over and roared over him. And I was so good at being a Tyrannosaurus Rex, I thought about doing it full time.
1: Yeah.
3: And and one day I went in the house and I roared at my mother.
1: And that was it.
3: When I woke up a few moments later, I didn't want to be a Tyrannosaurus Rex anymore. Kids play make-believe. They want to be things, and that's natural. What the problem is these bulldozer parents who think every time their kid does something, it means something that it's not. Mm-hmm. Like, mommy, I dreamed last night I was a princess. Oh, hey, my son thinks he's this, and we have to do this. Just parent up. Do like mom. Keep a cigarette in your mouth, a cup of coffee, and go take that outside.
1: Yeah. I know when I was a kid, I wanted to be a fireman, and I couldn't, so I settled on being an arsonist. Mm-hmm. I still got to hang around the firemen. It was great. But here's the thing. Do you notice how you can basically self-identify with everything, Chris, except race? Why is that? Why is it that you can do gender, you can do species? I mean, if these kids were talking about switching races, it wouldn't be a conversation.
4: Yeah, it's one of those things where you take the logic far enough and it becomes actually awkward for the people promoting it.
1: Yeah.
4: What I would say, and in this piece, they didn't get into it, but lurking behind all of these trends are not kids, but there are adults. And so you always have to ask in these cases, what are the adults, who are the adults that are pushing this, and why are they pushing this? And in almost all of the cases, it's like clockwork. You follow the trail long enough, there's some weird sexual fetish at the end. Mm-hmm. I've reported on tons of these stories, and that's always the kind of lurking someone in the background that is pushing this stuff. And as Tyra said, look, as a parent, you cannot delegate your authority to the phone, to the television, to the teacher, to the transgender furry, you know, that is giving advice to your kids. You have to use your own common sense and intuition and just say, you can dress up on Halloween. Besides that, no.
1: Mm. Jamie, when you were a child, did you ever sometimes think you were an animal?
7: No. In high school, people used to call me a huge So this is a bit of a delicate matter for me because no joke, my daughter has a friend who does this.
1: Really?
7: Sincerely. I mean, like, has a tail, and I'm not even kidding you. Yeah. And you find yourself as her parent. I'm just gonna say it. I'm hoping they're not watching. And the parents are weird.
1: Yeah.
7: And the parents are super
4: shocker.
7: Weird. And this girl comes over all of the time. She's over, but I feel like that's my fault because the first time she came over, I gave her a little bowl of milk. And
1: I can't, but you are telling the truth.
7: I am telling the truth. Yeah. And I, you know who I blame? I blame parents who keep their kids on leashes at Disneyland. You know what I mean? That's where all this started. They say, I think if you're a kid that gets kept on a leash at Disneyland, you should be allowed to poop on the ground. You started it.
1: You are truly a great parent. I don't know what I would do with those other parents.
3: Just stare at them.
1: Yeah.
7: Yeah.
3: Make them uncomfortable.
1: Mm-hmm.
3: And say, hey, leave your kid's tail at the door when you come over.
1: Yeah, yeah.
3: We don't play that in my house.
1: We have no animal. We have a no animal rule in the house.
3: Well, the animals go in the fish tank. Like, make them do the real animal things. You want to be a dog? Cool, sleep outside.
7: Yeah,
3: how long your kid is a dog when the sun goes down.
1: Yeah, they. By the way, I know we got to move on, but they only accept the fun stuff of being an animal.
4: Yeah,
1: they don't accept the other things. I want them to go out and grab a squirrel with their mouth.
7: Yeah.
1: And drag it into the house like my dog does.
7: I might take my daughter.
3: Take him to the vet for shelter shots. That'll clear it up.
1: Yeah. Next time she's sick, take her to the shelter.
3: You don't think they'll kick out if you say, we're going to put you down?
1: Coming up, the female form.
18: Fox News, I'm Gianna Gelosi. It's been 3 years since Hamas attacked Israel. 1,200 people killed, more than 250 taken hostage. One of the victims, Itai Hen, is an American citizen and Israeli soldier. His father, Ruby, told Fox,
19: we have a lot of questions. that we did not get answers to. Still, those people that were behind these attacks that killed 46 U.S. citizens and injured dozens more are still living in five-star hotels in Turkey and Qatar.
18: Krista Pike is awake and speaking after surviving two doses of a death row execution drug despite her lawyer's warnings about problems with her veins. Her attorneys are headed to court today to get more information from the Tennessee Department of Correction. Pike was sentenced to death for the 1995 beating and stabbing death of her classmate Colleen Slemmer. 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
35: 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And the people of America should look at a guy like myself that loves the game of baseball and being on the field and not being able to produce.
36: But it was the unanimous judgment of my advisors that resignation would carry a presumption of guilt sufficient to prevent a defense on the merits. And I'm afraid that what I've been hearing and seeing and reading persuades me that they were right.
34: People have got to know whether or not their president is a crook. Well, I'm not a crook. I've earned everything I've got.
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1: Women's biceps, the new abs. Tyrus, a new article from our partners at the Wall Street Journal. What are they doing over there? Shows that fit women would rather have nice toned biceps over flat stomachs, since biceps require real work. What are they talking about? And show results quickly, whereas even butts can be faked with drugs or surgery. Here's my question to you, Tyrus.
3: Yeah.
1: Do men even care if women have biceps?
3: Yeah, real big biceps, I'm good.
1: Yeah.
3: Nobody wants that. Nobody, you know, like, I worked hard to get my 26 inches. I don't want my wife being like, oh, mine's 27. I'd be like, whoa, I don't want to deal with that. Like, this is what happens when people, nobody wants that.
1: Yeah.
3: No one's saying I want, because most of the time for a woman to get jacked biceps like that, she's got to take testosterone or something. Mm-hmm. So the well's dried up, but she got biceps. That's not what it is to be a woman. Mm-hmm. Kat, show them how a woman's arms are supposed to look. Thank you. Thank you.
1: Yeah.
2: I gotta say, this article made me feel marginalized.
3: That's not what a woman is all about.
1: Yeah, you could do like all the letters of the alphabet. Yeah. Jamie, have you ever wanted muscles in a... Your wife's in good shape, right? Is she muscular?
0: Yeah, I wouldn't... I feel like toned.
1: Yeah.
0: You know what I mean? And I feel like the reason you want biceps over abs is because if you're wearing like a dress or something, you can see the biceps. Mm-hmm. The abs, you got to get, that's someone with a shirt off or having to look kind of slutty or whatever. But I will say, I think it's a fine line. I like a little bit of tone, but I think there's a fine line between, hey, that looks sexy, and hey, I think that lady might snap my penis in half.
1: Abs are ridiculous. To have them, you have to be obsessed. It's the hardest thing to do.
0: Yeah.
1: So I think when you're overly fit, it says something about your ego. What do you say, Chris?
4: Yeah, there's a certain amount of narcissism that you have to have. But also, let's be real about it. I've been alive for 42 years. Today was the first time I've thought about a woman's biceps.
1: Yeah, that's what I mean.
4: Yeah. Like,
1: I've never thought about this.
4: This is like a bizarre thing. I guess, have we run out of body parts? Now we're starting to favor biceps? It seems crazy to me. But I'll tell you, at the end of the day, we all appreciate a beautiful woman. And that's it. There's a classical female form that we all love. If you're a jacked up, roided out woman, I'll pass.
1: Tough words. By the way, is this women for women so that women go, wow, you're fit? It's not really about dudes?
2: Yeah, I don't know. This conversation that you guys are having made me feel way better. At first, I was getting a little worried I wasn't going to be able to be objectified anymore. Turns out, not the case. Arms are hard, though. They're not possible. Yeah, like, for some people, they're not possible. I actually work out. My arms
1: what do you lift
2: look like this.
1: For your arms? What do you lift?
2: My toddler.
4: That's it.
1: Yeah.
2: He's big.
1: But do you do sets with him? Like on one hand, you do this?
2: Well, I only have one right now. Soon, probably.
1: Oh,
2: soon.
1: Yeah. You're going to be able to do barbell curls with your kids. That'll be great. Good for you.
2: Yeah, thanks. Yeah. That's why I did it.
1: You're building your own home gym.
2: Yeah.
1: Isn't that nice? All right, now we're going to do men. Up next, strong, manly voices.
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7: Tesla is ready to electrify the trucking industry. TechCrunch reports Tesla chief Elon Musk unveiled the company's new semi-truck at an event last week in Reno, Nevada. It is, as it sounds, a very large truck capable of pulling commercial-grade trailers at significant highway speeds using Tesla-created and built electric engines. One model of the truck is said to be able to drive more than 500 miles on a single charge. They're producing the trucks at one of Tesla's so-called gigafactories in Nevada. Of course, the issue, like always with EVs when driving outside urban areas, is the lack of charging stations. Semi-trucks often are used for long hauls cross-country. EV trucking is intended to reduce emissions as they don't use diesel. Musk reportedly touted this as a cost saver overall, as the price of diesel per gallon is much higher than electricity per mile. With Fox on Tech, I'm Eben Brown, Fox News.
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8: Next week, there will be a small but meaningful change in our Fox News statewide surveys. So far, we've been measuring views of registered voters. Now that we're about 6 weeks out, we'll also break out likely voters on Senate and governor vote preference. Here's why that distinction matters. Not everybody votes. For example, in the 2024 presidential election, around two-thirds of those who were eligible ended up voting. That equals about 90 million eligible Americans not voting. When conducting election surveys, we strive to identify people who will actually cast a ballot. To figure out who that is, we use a statistical model that relies on the respondents' age, race, education, and marital status, as well as a series of questions like, how interested are you in the upcoming elections? People can only realistically answer those questions within a few weeks of the election, and that's right about now. I'm Dana Blanton. That's your Poll Paris.
9: Honey, what happened to men? I mean, what happened to men? Yeah, football.
1: Lower, deeper men's voices equal strength. I have to go to you, Tyrus, because this is a study.
3: Thanks, Greg.
1: Yes. They say lowering a man's voice pitch made him seem stronger, better at fighting, and more dominant, even if his body didn't match the voice, which means if you're like a little person, you have a deep voice, it's still intimidating.
3: I can't relate.
1: No, you can't.
3: Again, they're always taking everything away from us. Whether your voice is deep or high has nothing to do with your physicality. That's stupid.
1: Look at Mike
3: example,
1: Tyson.
3: Mike Tyson, yeah.
1: Yeah.
3: Like, seriously, I want to fight. Does it matter how my voice sounds? Nobody, you know, like, you think someone heard him talk, when he heard his voice, like, hold on, I'm going to kick his ass. You hear the sound of his voice? Like, we try to put everything in a box. Everything's a recipe. Mm-hmm. You know, like, every if a man's voice is deep, you know, he's less attractive, but, you know, he sounds stronger and safer. It does, the one thing, here's what a deep voice does. Mm-hmm. It gets your kids' attention quick. Like, mom will, and you'll get, you have, she's little still, so you haven't, maybe you had to do it.
1: Not yet. No.
3: But they don't, like, start pulling, the kids will, like, the mom will be like, stop doing that, stop doing that, stop doing that. Tyrus, hey! And see, half the audience like, huh?
1: Yeah.
3: Like, it's just, that's what the deep voice is for.
1: Four women in the front row just handed over their purses.
3: Yes. But that's what the deep voice is for. That's not, has nothing to do with strength. That's stupid.
1: Kat, do I have a deep voice? I feel like I have a monotone voice. That I, it's neither deep nor high. And just like on the level.
2: I think mine's deeper.
1: Yeah, I think yours is way deeper. Yeah. You gotta laugh.
2: Do.
1: You gotta laugh like a methed up.
2: I do,
1: fucker.
2: Yeah. No, more of a stoner.
1: Yeah.
2: Yeah. Not meth, more of just straight weed.
1: Yeah, yeah.
2: Yeah, I was gonna say some moms have that voice. Mine yeah. did, and now I do.
1: Yeah.
2: So I don't know. I mean, I think that there's a line to it, right? Mm-hmm. There's a voice where it can be too high, but you're right, it's one feature of a person.
1: Well, then I guess this is a stupid topic. No, actually, Chris, is this research important in any shape or form? By the way, it's a study that talks about sex differences, which is already contentious.
4: Yeah, I mean, you know, we produce such a surplus of these studies that are totally pointless. You have to wonder, why are we making this kind of work in the first place? But look, I think the voice has to match the body and the personality. And ultimately, when we're talking about this, it's this culture of constant optimization. And in fact, constantly optimizing is not the thing to do. Mm. And even if you're trying to find a mate, you're younger, you're worried about your voice, your biceps, your abs, whatever, let go of all of that. Mm-hmm. Just find who you are, cultivate your personality, develop your charisma. That's going to get you a lot further than, you know, counting your calories and obsessing about your girl son's biceps.
1: You know, it's a good point. But what is charisma? How would you define charisma? It's a very interesting equation.
4: I think charisma is just confidence that emerges from the personality itself. Mm-hmm. You are a unique individual. You have your own style, your own approach, your own voice, your own diction. And people are attracted to that. In an era where we're flattening personalities, people are trying to conform to all of these bureaucracies and systems. Mm-hmm. Cultivating your individuality, mm-hmm. I think, is the key. That ultimately is what's going to be more attractive than even all of those gym routines, diet routines, you know, trying to lower your voice another octave.
1: Mm. You're welcome.
4: Maybe I'm saying that because I don't have a low voice. Maybe this is all kind
3: no,
4: of...
3: No, you make a, yeah. he makes a phenomenal yeah. point yeah. because it's the other way, too. Like, no one was born talking that way at Starbucks.
1: Yeah.
3: They all conform to yes. honk through their nose.
1: Yes.
4: NPR voice.
2: The internet. People are watching stuff on the internet all day, and you see sometimes a lot of younger people, they all talk the same as each other.
4: Yes.
1: Yeah, it's crazy. Jamie, what do you make of this?
10: Yeah, well, first of all, that's a great definition of charisma, and I just learned I don't have it.
1: No, you do. You know, see, my definition of charisma is power plus empathy, meaning if you have confidence, but you are empathetic. People who have confidence and power who aren't empathetic are assholes.
10: That's
1: very good.
10: The
1: opposite of an asshole is a charismatic person.
10: I thought it was a penis.
11: I dated a girl with a really...
10: really deep voice. I didn't like it. I didn't like dating a girl with a D. It wasn't her fault. She was born with an Adam's apple. And
1: anything else?
3: Was it connected to her balls?
10: Mm-hmm. Well, it's like the Bible says, if you see an Adam's apple, there's probably going to be a serpent coming out later on.
1: And we will be right back.
4: Well done. Oh, God. That was good.
11: You never know who might be taking the quiz.
12: Hi, I'm Neil deGrasse Tyson. You're a personal astrophysicist.
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3: It's now 3 years since Hamas went on the attack. I'm Dave Anthony, Fox News, and there are ceremonies across Israel remembering the 1,200-plus murdered by the terrorists. Orna Nutra's son among them, and she tells Fox.
29: Omer was killed and his remains were taken on October 7th, but we didn't know that. For 14 months, we were fighting to bring him back alive. We thought he was a live hostage.
3: Instead, her son was among the 41 bodies Hamas took to Gaza, along with 210 living hostages. The last of them weren't released until last year in a U.S.-brokered ceasefire aiming to end Israel's deadly destructive war against Hamas in Gaza. And Fox's Peter Ducey reports from the White House.
37: Iran hasn't just been trying to build a nuke for the last couple years. They've also been funding terror groups, and now officials here believe that they made a big miscalculation 3 years ago.
38: October 7th completely, and I think irreversibly, has backfired on Iran and all of their terrorist proxies.
3: That's U.S. Ambassador to the U.N. Mike Waltz. President Trump keeps saying the Iran conflict will end soon, and today he'll go out campaigning again.
39: Despite the Democrats' attempts to cast the president as a liability, President Trump is heading back to Texas today, confident that his rallies are turning the tide for the GOP. He will be in San Antonio today to help GOP Senate candidate Ken Paxton.
40: Since starting the rallies, it's brought a whole new awareness to how great the Republicans are doing.
3: Now, Paxton is in a close race in Texas with Democrat James Tallarico, one of 6 Senate contests considered too close to call in Fox News power rankings. There's a new tropical storm in the Gulf, Isaias.
41: 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You're talking about winds up to 110 miles an hour.
3: Fox meteorologist Adam Klotz says that Isaias is on track to hit the Florida Panhandle into Alabama and Mississippi Friday night into Saturday. 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
2: Nidal Hassan's date with death has been set for December 3rd, when the U.S. military plans to execute the former Army major by firing squad, 17 years after Hassan went on the attack at Fort Hood in Texas, murdering 13 people at the base and wounding 32 others. A U.S. Marine is in trouble in a potential murder case overseas.
5: The U.S. military in Okinawa, Japan, is pausing all operations for 2 days, restricting the ability of troops to leave their base after a Marine was arrested on suspicion of killing a local woman there. The 48-hour pause will last from Wednesday through Friday. Service members will also receive training, standards, discipline, and our responsibilities as members of the Okinawan community. 20-year-old Lance Corporal Devin Jacob Ballard was arrested on suspicion of strangling 39-year-old Anna Yagi to death at a hotel early Saturday. He has denied the allegations. John Saucier, Fox News.
2: 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Dow futures and NASDAQ futures are down. The NASDAQ closed yesterday at a record high, and so did the S&P 500. Today, we're celebrating our anniversary. This is from October 7th, 1996.
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2: In the baseball playoffs, the Padres stay alive.
8: Little tapper. Taylor can fly. He will score.
2: San Diego beat Milwaukee 4-3 on FS1, but the Brewers still lead the series 2-1. The defending champion Dodgers also up 2-1 on Atlanta, beating the Braves 3-1. The series resumed today. I'm Dave Anthony. This is Fox News.
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0: Mars, here we come. I hear you're smoking toad.
1: I've smoked a toad on a couple occasions, maybe 100 occasions, but I've done it before, yeah.
0: Psychedelics, prison, and the infamous ear. Iron Mike is here, and he's hungry.
1: I go to juvie, and when I first get there, they give me 2 cookies, a milk, and 2 cigarettes.
0: Did you smoke the cigarettes?
1: No, I traded them for cookies.
0: Plus...
2: You're a virgin who can't drive.
0: Bernie's off his rocker.
3: It's Congress have the guts to take on the oligarchs. People like Abdul in Michigan and Peggy in Minnesota and Angie in Florida. But in addition to that, we have to make sure the Democrats control the House and the Senate so we can hold this guy accountable.
0: We are less than a month away from the midterms, and the Bernie bros are putting in all their chips. This is his last hurrah, so he's on late night trying to juice the youth. Because if a blue wave hits, Bernie inherits the keys to the machine, and he can set up his girl, Alexandria, for a run at the White House in 2028. AOC just hosted Abdul for a $60,000 a plate fundraiser here in Midtown Manhattan, rolling up her sleeves, on her knees, begging for cash.
4: He is leaving every inch of this on the field. And so what I want us to give to him today is a feeling of all our hands on his back,
5: yes,
4: having
5: yes
4: his back,
5: yes,
4: surrounded, giving everything we can for all that he is giving for us.
0: AOC's all in on Abdul because if he wins, it'll give Democrats a reason to believe that she can win a battleground. In audio leaked to the Times, AOC told donors, quote, what we do is that we break open the entire political calculus in America, period. Because if you can win, if Abdul can win in Michigan, anybody can win anywhere. There she is spelling it out. If Abdul wins, she runs. And if he doesn't, she runs.
6: And here is, however, the opportunity of this moment. While it is probably the case for many of us that for the last year and a half, we've, you know, thrown things at the television, we are in a different phase of it all right now. We are in the phase where we can do something to change the course of where this stuff has been going.
0: Kamala's running, but the party's going to build a wall, so she runs into it. Biden insiders are leaking to the Washington Post, quote, people just want to move on. We've got a number of younger generation people who are capable of leading. I think what she needs to do is sit out 28 and let some other people have a shot at saving our democracy. Biden's guys know she doesn't have what it takes. Remember, they worked with her. But if she does pull off a miracle and win, it's going to hurt the big guy's legacy. It's going to look like Biden's the one who cost her the race in 24. And the chosen son has already chosen sides. Hunter says Kamala is clueless, and AOC is the future. Now, Team Kamala says, not so fast. This time, she's going to speak her mind. Quote, if she decides to run, she will run as an unapologetic, unabridged version of Kamala Harris. And we can't wait.
7: Did you hear her the other day, Kamala? She said, we have to make the election too big to rig. Oh, that was... She stole my line. She got killed even by the Democrats on that one. Make it. Can you imagine Kamala? She's about 2 years late.
0: Kamala's stealing lines. AOC's stealing seats. That's her backup plan if Abdul goes down. She's teaming up with Kathy Hochul to bounce Chuck Schumer out of the Senate. The conquistador has been sneaking out of her district and launched a little listening tour in upstate New York.
8: I think this is such a phenomenal example of how government should work, where it's not top down, but that these policies are being led by you all. Our job is to follow your lead, not the other way around.
0: AOC's in Fishkill Farms with a big announcement. Shut down data centers. The construction workers building these super intelligence factories in New York, AOC wants to stop paying them and just send them all home. She did the same thing in Queens just a few years back when she blocked Amazon. Whenever she sees progress, she just wants to kill it. AOC has been against everything cutting edge. Nuclear weapons, nuclear power, fracking, Space Force, SpaceX. Back in the day, AOC would have been against the wheel. So these are the stakes. If the commies sweep the midterms, AOC's running for president. And if she wins, the country is going to lose. Bernie's already goosing her for mass amnesty.
3: And what we have got to do is move this country as soon as possible to comprehensive immigration reform and a path for citizenship.
0: Amnesty for all, AI bans, Green New Deal, no borders, no cops, kaboom, blow up the Supreme Court. That's the agenda for AOC and the Bernie bros. Once they clear that midterm hurdle, everything's on the table. But they have a little bit of an issue because Abdul can't jump, can't get souls to the polls.
5: I think he's taking advantage that we as black people are Democratic. And he thinks we're going to vote for him anyway. And I'm like, no, sir, I'd like to put uncommitted down on that little circle and move on. If you're going to Congress to represent me, I need you to talk about what's going on in this community.
0: Abdul grew up in a white neighborhood, graduated from the University of Michigan, not a big black population there, then on to Oxford, then on to Columbia. Abdul's not really down with the community. Remember, Detroit voted for a white lady over him. Salty grapes.
9: This is good.
10: Yeah?
9: This is good.
10: I'm glad that. Just let it sink in for a moment.
9: Help. Oh my God, I need the milk. I need the milk. From Chips.
10: Yeah.
9: Dan. Oh my God, I'm dying.
10: Careful with your eyes.
9: White science is poisoning me.
0: Abdul even has a problem with whites. Don't take it from me, though. Take it from MSNBC.

0: 5. And if we in fact do have these same exact overperformances from Republicans, well, this 53-47, what does that turn into? Well, it turns into, boom, 51-49 Republicans.
1: The averages are all razor thin for Democrats. Texas, Frico, up by less than 3%. Minnesota, 1.6. Iowa, 0.7. Maine, 0.7. It's not supposed to be this tight. Now, if Democrats don't take the Senate, they're going to be on suicide watch. You know it's bad when Rosie commuted from Ireland to campaign with De Niro.
2: It's not that the fascists are coming. The fascists are here, ladies and gentlemen. They are here. And this is an emergency. Pull the lever, break the glass, sound the alarms. Do not stand for this. I will stand with these women until it is all finished and the powerful men end up in prison where they belong, including our president, Donald J. Trump.
1: Rosie can't turn him out. But the Trump midterm blitz in full effect. Last night, he was in Nebraska, where he said he's slashing taxes on diesel. Sign the EO right on stage.
3: Should I sign it or not? I'm going to sign this. I'm going to do what Joe Biden couldn't do, sign his signature. Yep, I just did something what Joe Biden was incapable. He could not sign. He only used auto pens. Look at that. Isn't that nice?
1: After that, he flew back to Baltimore and announced a $3.7 billion nuclear subyard, 3,000 jobs.
3: Today, we're officially launching the construction of the largest new shipyard in the United States. This is since World War II. There's been nothing like what we're doing today. And this is where the Patriots of Baltimore built the first ever Liberty ship in the Second World War. There's a tremendous history. I flew over it just now. I said, that's a nice piece of real estate, and it's big. This is going to be some big yard.
1: Trump's cutting taxes, building shipyards, pipelines, nuclear reactors, putting guys in space, and the Ayatollah out of business. And today, stock market, all-time high. And the Democrats are bickering and blocking progress. The Democrat Party elders are letting Barack do all the heavy lifting. Biden's just doing classic car shows with Leno. Not a single Democrat has had Joe campaign for him this cycle. And Bill Clinton? Well, Bubba's just rocking out.

0: Dana Lash, nationally syndicated radio host. Something sweet when Bubba plays that sax, isn't it, Dana?
1: Did I just get transported back to the 90s?
0: Yeah.
1: Am I in high school again? Because I feel like that's where I am. That's the last time that I saw Bill Clinton trot out the old saxophone. And he went to Arsenio Hall to do that bit. And everyone's like, oh my gosh, he can play saxophone. Let's let him run the free world. And look how well that turned out.
0: Well, what can Abdul play? Because it looks like he's the key to the whole thing.
1: That's such a charged question, Jesse. Let me see how I can answer this. I think that he can play gullible voters. I'll just put it that way. Okay. This guy is barely getting by the skin of his teeth, Abdul al-Sayed. And this guy, I love the fact that Democrats have placed all of their hopes and dreams in the Abdul basket, who is having to just claw for every single approval point that he can get. And can I just say something? I'm going to bring this tugboat to shore, Jesse. But can I just say that Donald Trump seems hell-bent on winning these midterms, even if he has to drag the rest of the Republican Party across the threshold? And that's exactly what he is doing. So let the man cook. And I think that the Republican Party can be a little bit more supportive of this, especially in some of these races that rhyme with Texas Senate. Maybe that would go like a long way in helping. But no, I love that Democrats are putting all their eggs in the Abdul basket because it's going to be disastrous for them. But Jesse, here's what I fear. I feel like we're going to get somebody crazier than a Biden or crazier than Harris. It's like they're teeing it up for the storm of the century for 2028 because it's like their candidates get progressively worse. Who else are they going to come? Who else are they going to let out of the hellhole to go and run and take charge of this party? Who are we going to be up against in 2028? I actually am a little bit more nervous about that than anything else.
0: Well, it looks like AOC, she said to the donors, you got to pull Abdul over the finish line because it'll prove that someone like him, who's a lot like her,

0: can win a swing state, and that'll just open the floodgates.
1: I love that she has such a healthy view of her influence and how far she can go, because it's really limited, Jesse, to the digital sphere. She has, you know, I know it's Manhattan, but she has like a tiny section of Manhattan, and she doesn't really translate outside of that bubble in the meat space of America. She doesn't really bring anyone else across the threshold. She's not a big money raiser like some of her other Democrat counterparts. She is entirely a social media creation. And so if that's who they're actually relying on to help get him across the finish line, more power to them. It's more content for you, more content for me. And I think it doesn't suit her well going into the future.
0: All right, real quick, does Talafrica win Texas or Paxton?
1: I think that Paxton can win. It's Paxton's to win. Everyone needs to realize that this is a race that Republicans can lose. Everyone needs to go and vote for Ken Paxton in this election, unless you want a guy who voted against protecting women's sports, a guy who voted while he was in Texas House to actually allow for genital mutilation of minors, someone who's for gun control, someone who looks the other way with Sharia. I get that some people might be mad at Ken Paxton, but if you're going to cut your nose off to spite your face, go to another state than Texas to do it.
0: Yeah, can't vote for the vegan. Good to talk to you, Dana. Thank you.
1: Exactly.
0: Mike Tyson coming up, but first, the Power Tower.
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13: The White House has contended that the Clintons were passive investors in Whitewater. The facts are otherwise.
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7: I'm Gianna Gelosi with your Fox True Crime Minute. A quiet Philadelphia home has become the center of an escalating true crime nightmare after a massive police raid uncovered over a million digital files linking a father-son duo to at least five missing women. The patriarch, the late pornographer Raymond R.C. Horsch, seemingly hid his crimes in plain sight by publishing a 2014 fictional memoir about being a serial killer who chemically disposed of his victims. But that so-called fictional memoir now reads like a confession after his 44-year-old son Eugene was arrested for possessing guns and the woman he was with was carrying a missing woman's ID. That triggered a raid on their home. Inside, investigators have already identified horrific images of five different missing women appearing lifeless on camera and a basement lab with various chemicals in bottles, drums, and plastic containers. The elder Horsch, who was previously a resident of the home, died last year, further complicating the investigation. Eugene Horsch remains in custody on those gun and other charges. There's more on this story at foxnews.com or subscribe to the Fox True Crime Podcast. I'm Gianna Gelosi with your Fox True Crime Minute.
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9: In the last 3 years, I had the chance to reflect on my life and develop my mind, and I will continue my journey to making myself a better person.
18: The federal building on 5th is going to be your main target. You have half of the building collapsed all the way from the roof down.
10: Very frustrating for firefighters because there are some areas where we're reaching and touching people, but we just can't get to them.
11: The bombing in Oklahoma City was an attack on innocent children and defenseless citizens. It was an act of cowardice, and it was evil.
12: I did not, nor to my knowledge, did anyone else in the White House destroy, mishandle, or misappropriate any document in Vincent Foster's office.
13: The White House has contended that the Clintons were passive investors in Whitewater. The facts are otherwise.
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0: Fox News alert, France is on fire again. Thousands of protesters are tearing through the streets. Senior national correspondent Kevin Cork has the details. Kevin.
20: Evening, Jesse. You know, frankly, there are a couple of ways you could look at this. On the one hand, this is what the French do. They have a unique and storied history of large-scale, often destructive protests. Or you could say what critics have been warning about for some time, that this is truly the result of galactically stupid immigration policies. And the proverbial chickens have come home to roost. France is, as you point out, on fire tonight. Thousands of protesters tearing through the streets, torching bins, barricades, buses, even schools. And yes, looting stores along the way. Sacre bleu. Over 250,000 people out there right now, and cops have already made more than 6,000 arrests. And the problems aren't limited to the violence and destruction that you're seeing right there. Officers, frankly, are stretched dangerously thin. Hundreds of teens and cops have already been injured. What's more, some 24 schools have been burned or ransacked during the riots. In fact, protests have forced half of the country's high schools to close, with students demanding education reform. To say things are unraveling in the country is a huge understatement. Of course, they cut school budgets because their economy's in trouble. High unemployment, welfare spending, and out-of-control mass migration has really hurt them. Now, for perspective, consider this, Jesse. France's immigrant population has gone up over 50% over the past two decades, almost all from African and Muslim countries. And while some insist this is all about schools in France, President Trump isn't buying it. Writing this on Truth Social, what's happening in France is nothing less than out-of-control mass migration. This isn't about schools. This is about Islam wanting to take over a once great country. Now, no matter the reason, the result is tragic. If you've ever been to France, you know it could be a beautiful country. There's turmoil engulfing that once proud nation, leaving it teetering tonight on the brink. Disturbing, to say the least, Jesse.
1: Yeah, I was there in the spring. I guess I dodged a bullet. Thank you so much.
20: You bet.
1: The space race is so on. NASA just added a new rocket to its arsenal, the New Glenn.
21: Four. Lift off. All seven engines at full thrust. Chicken pressures are good. Vehicles cleared to tower.
1: It's a Bezos rocket, and it's completed a hat trick of launches. But NASA will be getting the bigger and badder version. It's strapped with 9 American-made engines, pumping out over 5 million pounds of power. And just like SpaceX's rockets, this one's also recyclable, so saving us a fortune. But last time it was supposed to blast off, it exploded at Cape Canaveral, torching the whole launch pad. So now they're building 2 new ones, because Bezos has a new toy headed to the moon. It's called the Power Tower. It's a giant, standing over 60 feet tall, packed with enough juice to light up an entire street. The tower is like a solar-powered generator headed to the south pole of the rock, right where we're building the base. But the power tower isn't enough to keep the whole moon base running. We need to go nuclear, and we need to do it before China and Russia. They want to put a nuclear reactor on the moon by 2036, but our deadline, 2030. Now, whoever sets up camp first writes the new rules for the moon, maybe even the galaxy. There was a treaty signed back in the 60s says no country can own the moon, but now that we're going back and hunting for helium, we might need to tweak the treaty. Prime Moon Real Estate Limited. And as they say in the business, it's all about location, location, location. We got to have first dibs. And when we pull this off, it will be the most sophisticated technological feat in history. And NASA is all in.
22: We have the resources to return to the moon, to build a moon base, to get underway on nuclear power so we can take that next giant leap to Mars and ensure we never give up our capabilities again. That means never giving up our crewed access to low Earth orbit, like what happened after the shuttle era was retired. It means never giving up our presence in low Earth orbit, and it means never giving up the moon again.
1: After the moon, we're headed to Mars. NASA just announced Operation Skyfall, dropping helicopter drones right on the Martian surface.
23: We are deploying these helicopters in midair. So we're hurling a capsule into the Martian atmosphere, slowing it down with a supersonic parachute, and then releasing the helicopters.
24: The helicopters will search for buried ice deposits with ground-penetrating radar and scan the surface for potential landing sites for future human missions to the Red Planet.
1: Meanwhile, right over our heads, a new crew just took control of the International Space Station. The old team handed the keys over to the new arrivals.
25: Since we, Crew 12, will be leaving and Crew 13 has recently arrived, it's time for some celebration.
26: I like that. I like the sound of that. Let's go ahead.
25: All right, the ceremony begins. Let's transfer the controls, Jack.
26: I have the controls.
25: You've got the controls.
26: I have the controls.
25: J-I-S-S.
1: Right now, they're packing their bags and saying their last goodbyes. They'll be shooting back down home tomorrow, but before they step back on our soil, they got jiggy with it in zero G's.

0: Matt Dominick is a NASA astronaut. There's no alcohol up on the space station, right?
1: No, sir. No, sir. All business.
0: All right. That looked like quite the fiesta. But I guess you gotta cut loose when it's time to celebrate. The Tower Power, is that like a big solar panel? How's that going to work?
1: Absolutely. I mean, you just talked about a lot of really cool stuff in your intro. Think about this. We got big rockets to do big things. We got Starship. We got New Glenn. We got SLS to go build the infrastructure to go to the moon. But you're going to go live on the moon to stay, right? In the 60s, we just touched it and came back. We're going to stay. So Tower of Power is about bringing electricity to the moon, right? If you're going to go someplace to stay, you're going to need power. You're going to need food. You're going to need oxygen. You're going to need all that logistic supply chain to go and maintain a position on the South Pole of the moon.
0: Yeah, you got to charge the rovers so you can go and do donuts and wheelies and all that fun stuff. Next step, they want to drop a nuclear reactor on the moon. That sounds totally possible and completely safe.
1: It is. Like, absolutely. I mean, nuclear guys will tell you all day nuclear is tough, and it is tough to design. But really, you just got some magic rocks that make heat. You take that heat, you spin a turbine with it to make electricity, and that's super important on the moon. And also, we're building SR-1 Freedom to send these helicopters to Mars. That's nuclear powered, by the way. You need that nuclear power to work in the shade, right? There's craters in the South Pole of the moon that never, ever see sunlight. So solar power doesn't work there. So you either got to build a big tower to kind of catch a glimpse of the sun, or you put nuclear power there to power your space station, or in this case, to power your moon base.
0: All right, so if the United States gets the moon base first, what do we say? Like, the Chinese can maybe take the North Pole, we'll take the South Pole where all the good stuff is? How's that work?
1: I'm not too worried about it. We're just going to go set up the base. It's always going to be great. We're going to go build a big base. We're going to have the power, the logistics, right? Crew 12 undocks in the space station tomorrow, right? The crew 13 just went up there. You're showing the video of that. We're having this crew rotation concept on the space station. We're going to go have that same crew rotation concept on the South Pole of the moon.
0: It's going to be incredible. And then the Mars deal is even more magnificent. The video we showed, I mean, what exactly are they planning? They're parachuting in what? Like drone helicopters?
1: Absolutely. So in the past, when we sent a helicopter before, you know, we had a rover go all the way to the surface, or an entry vehicle go all the way to the surface of Mars, and then the helicopter took off. But why would you do that if you could just come in, have a heat shield slow you down, pop a parachute, and then just start flying to begin with, if you're dropping up into the atmosphere? So we're sending three of these helicopters, and as part of our lunar mission, I know, like, hang with me here, as part of the lunar mission, we're building a nuclear reactor to go to Mars to power the spacecraft that goes there. And that's going to teach us how to do nuclear power in space before we go to the difficulty of landing on the moon.
0: All right. Very simple, easy stuff. Basic arithmetic and physics, if you ask me. Matt, great to talk to you. Thank you so much. Amazing.
1: Awesome. Thank you, sir.
0: Iron Mike joins Primetime. Right back.
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5: Roger, the clock is operating. We're underway. A little bumpy along about here. Roger, 0G, and I feel fine. Capsule is turning around. Oh, that view is tremendous.
6: Let me ask you one simple question. Do you, Ambassador Zorin, deny that the USSR has placed and is placing medium and intermediate range missiles and sites in Cuba? Yes or no? Don't wait for the translation. Yes or no?
7: 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In due course, sir, you will have your reply.
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0: Everybody has a plan until they get punched in the mouth.
9: I lived like a rat in the street all my life. And the next thing you know, I'm the biggest in the world.
10: All my life, I've been thinking in terms of developing a fighter who is perfect.
9: Can you imagine being a high school dropout, 20 years old, and you're the champ of the world?
0: Netflix just dropped a trailer for Tyson, 4 episodes on the baddest man on the planet. He started out a shy kid from Brooklyn whose best friends were pigeons. Then one day a bully killed his favorite and Mike put him to sleep. And the champ was born. By 20, he had the belt. Youngest heavyweight champ in history. And the scariest man alive.
11: Mike was beautiful in the same way a train wreck is beautiful.
12: Mike Tyson fights Holyfield.
9: I was a nut back then, huh?
13: You think I give a damn about you and any of y'all on that? I don't care if I'm living or dying. I'm a dysfunctional mother.
14: I don't trust anybody in general. I don't like people to know me at all.
0: A rape conviction sent him to prison for 3 years. When he walked out, won 2 belts in 6 months. Made 9 figures doing it. But as the checks got bigger, so did the problems.
15: People love to see you get knocked down and come back.
16: The more he got sober, the more ashamed, the more embarrassment he had about some of the things he did.
17: I think he's just so broken from his past, but inside there's a broken guy just trying to be a good father.
9: It's hard to navigate your true self when you really don't know who the you are.
0: Today he's 60, sober, grateful, and happy. But he's still figuring out who he is. And that may be the toughest fight of his life. Mike, you realized at a very young age, you and your friends, that you could hit and you could hit hard. Tell us about that.
9: Well, listen, my friends that saw me in some fights and they saw me hit some guys and they were bigger than me and I knocked out some of them. So they said I was going to be the punch guy to knock the guys out and they were going to go in the guy's pockets. And that's what they had me do.
0: And that got you a little bit of a trouble. You got sent to juvie. What did you learn in juvie?
9: Oh, did I? That I can keep coming and eat some good food. When I went there, listen, I go to juvie. And when I first get there, they give me 2 cookies, a milk, and 2 cigarettes. I'm 12 years old.
0: Did you smoke the cigarettes?
9: No, I traded them for cookies.
0: All right. So you're the cookie monster at juvie. You get out and you go up to see Cuss. How was Cuss able to get you to focus?
9: Hey, listen, I don't know. He earned my trust. He earned my trust.
0: So you knocked out your first opponent when you went pro. You got the belt. You had a lot of confidence. I mean, you said in this documentary that you thought you were God's greatest fighter ever.
9: Yes, I did believe that.
0: How'd you get that confidence?
9: Well, you know, I had my mentor, Customato. You know, I didn't even know what the word confidence meant. He introduced me to the word confidence. I didn't know what confidence meant. Well, why should I know what confidence meant at that stage of my life?
0: It all happened really fast. You have this belt, and then
9: really
0: you get married to Robin Givens. I mean, that was insane.
9: That's
0: going to
9: be really fun. Oh, so,
0: you happy you got married at such a young age?
9: Yeah, I think I am. I'm happy. Everything that happened to you, either is good or bad in my life, I look at that as just an opportunity to enjoy life. You know, something I learned from in life. I thought I'd be a bitter guy when I was older. When I was young, I thought I'd be bitter. I'm not bitter at all. I thought I would be.
0: I mean, you seem very happy right now. I hear you're smoking toad.
9: I've smoked the toad on a couple occasions, maybe 100 occasions, but I've done it before, yes. He gave me the insight. He gave me good insight.
0: So after this marriage and you're partying, you got a big fight in Japan against Buster Douglas. So you lose that fight. And next thing you know, they're trying to put you in prison. This woman's saying this happened. Now it was all BS. We know that now, but you testified. Do you think you shouldn't have testified at that trial?
9: I wanted to testify. What would they think? Yeah, it wouldn't be good smoking there if I did that.
0: That's true. A lot of innocent guys still don't take the stand because, you know, these defense attorneys are just brutal and they'll rip your face off. But you get sentenced and you serve some hard time. How did you stay in shape in prison? Yeah.
9: I worked out every day. I worked out the whole day in prison.
18: And then they gave me a job in the gym. So I'm doing nothing but working out all day. I'm running all day. I'm doing the exercise. I'm doing the weight. I'm shadow boxing. And, once I got there in prison, all the inmates said, let's get in shape. Cause I came there, I was, you know, like 60 pounds overweight. But once I, the day after I came there, and the next morning, they all said, come on, let's get ready. He said, I did your time. I did 3 years, 10 times already. He said, go by fast. Let's get in shape. And the whole prison system, whole job was to make sure I stay in shape. I didn't get messed up, no drugs, nobody talked to me. And that was the whole prison system. Make sure I get in shape to fight.
0: You don't hear a lot of good stories about the prison system, but that's a good story.
18: No, really, I had a good 3 years there. Awesome 3 years.
0: And you had a lot of good visitors there to come and say hi to you, didn't you?
18: Yeah, I had a ton. I was in the visiting room longer, more than I was in my cell.
0: All right, so you get out and you have this big fight. You get the belt back, big fight against Holyfield. One of the best parts of this documentary, which is going to be huge, is that you're watching the Holyfield fight and you're commenting on it. What was that like to go back and watch it and see it? And tell us about that.
18: I don't know. It wasn't as hard as I thought it was going to be. It was pretty interesting to see see who I was back then. I was such a different person. And that's what the whole synopsis of my documentary is, that I've been so many people and in my life. I had so many different roles I played. I've been around for a long time. I'm only 60 years old, but I feel like I'm 120.
0: That's for sure. Are you surprised you're still alive?
18: I always say that, but it just wasn't meant to be. You know what I mean? It's been written. It wasn't meant for me to die early, I guess.
0: You had a tiger, Mike. A lot of people that own tigers.
18: I had a couple of tigers. Say,
0: yeah. What was that like to own a tiger?
18: A lot of responsibility. So the name of the game, you have to be with a tiger for 2 years every day. You can't skip a day or nothing. So when I have to travel across the country, I have to get a 18-wheeler van to take my cat. So if I'm in Vegas and I got to go to New York, I got to get an 18-wheeler for that cat to be driven to New York from Vegas.
0: Man, that's more responsibility than having a child. One of the coolest parts of the documentary, Mike, you say that camera was like a narcotic for you. What did you mean by
18: Absolutely.
0: That?
18: Absolutely. It was like heroin, a cocaine. I want it all the time. It has to be on me. I have to look like this. It's just it's a wild infatuation with the camera. It's a narcotic. There's no doubt about that.
0: If you had to go back and do anything differently, you wouldn't do anything differently at all?
18: Well, listen, I didn't have much time to do everything. I had to fight right away. When I came out of prison, I didn't have enough time. So maybe I would have took more time.
0: It's a tough business, but you survived it. And now look at you, Mike. You're a movie star. Mike, great to talk to you. Thank you so much.
18: Thank you.
0: Everybody loves you.
18: No, thank you. Thank you. God bless, brother.
0: Don't forget to check out Tyson at October 13th, and The Return of Mike, his one-man show. Both are on Netflix. And he's hosting the Mike Tyson Invitational at Foxwoods October 24th. We'll be right back.
19: News. I'm CJ Papa. Second stop for Secretary of State Marco Rubio is Greece. Fox's Todd Pyro.
20: The two allies are hammering out agreements on defense, regional security, and energy today. In a meeting this morning, Secretary Rubio teasing the major address he will make later today at the Acropolis.
19: The remarks begin at 11:30 a.m. Eastern. Today marks 3 years since the October 7th massacre in Israel by Hamas. Ruby Chen lost his 19-year-old son, who was an Israeli-American soldier.
21: Itai did what it was supposed to do, which was defend from these people.
19: Chen, earlier on Fox and Friends First, and tropical storm Isaias forms off the coast of eastern Mexico. It is targeting the Gulf Coast later this week. 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
4: News as it happened. 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
0: Water's cooler. Let's bring her in. Julie Banderas. All right, Julie. First, Philly's smoothest operator just got it in on the first try. Talking about his car.
28: One shot, one shot, one shot.
0: That was the Parallel Parking Championship hosted in the city of brotherly love. You respect a guy who can parallel park, can't you?
29: You respect a woman who can parallel park. I call myself one-shot wonder.
0: Oh, yeah?
29: Because I get it in on the first try.
0: No, you don't.
29: I swear on my life, it's like one of my hidden talents.
0: You must be the only woman who can parallel park.
29: No, I swear. I am telling you, ask any security guard out front on 47th Street. They've watched me, and I have a massive
0: Julie,
29: vehicle.
0: You're not allowed to park out there.
29: Oh, yeah, no. I just park on the city
0: that's
29: bikes.
0: That's for police.
29: I've got NYP plates.
0: Okay, good. Oh, can I get some of those plates?
29: You sure can.
0: I need the press plates. I need to know somebody. Thank you.
29: I'll show you how to park.
0: Me how to park. I'll get the plates. That's a good deal.
29: Yeah.
0: All right, next up, they say ignorance is bliss. Well, this guy's on cloud nine.
30: You want to know why I'm happier than you? It's because I'm completely ignorant. I have no idea what's going on, like, a lot of the time. Like, everyone's always upset about something. Like, I don't know where Palestine is. I don't know where Israel's at. I couldn't point the out on a map. I don't know whose side to be on because I have no clue what's going on. Something's happening. I'm clueless, you know? And everyone's upset about it. I'm not.
29: If you think he's dumb, could you imagine how dumb his girlfriend is for dating him? I mean, honestly, that's exactly why politicians get elected, the wrong politicians, because they don't know, and they just vote for whoever they think is popular, but they don't know what they're voting for.
0: Maybe he doesn't even vote.
29: He probably doesn't. He probably doesn't even know who's president right now. He in that thing said he didn't know where Israel was and doesn't know what Palestine is.
0: Is he on to something, though? Is there something to be said for not paying so much attention?
29: Nah, I guess. I mean, ignorance is bliss. You are correct. But it doesn't really get you very far in life. So.
0: Well, it gets you on Johnny's segment, that's for sure. We need guys like that to keep Johnny with a job.
29: In a job.
0: All right, finally, when men and women get divorced, women usually get a refund. They call it alimony. But if you went to their destination wedding, guests want a refund too.
5: If you have a destination wedding and then later get divorced, I feel that every single guest that contributed to your ceremony of lies should be compensated in full.
29: All right. No? I got two comments on this. First of all, not all women get alimony.
0: That's okay. Okay.
29: Sometimes it's the other way around.
0: Yes, you're right.
29: It's what a friend told me. The other one is, God, I forgot over the whole alimony thing. That just totally threw me. No, actually, no. You shouldn't get a refund, but you shouldn't have to pay. You shouldn't have to give them a gift. That's my biggest pet peeve. Is
0: right,
29: you spend
0: right.
29: all this money right. on a destination wedding, and then you have to fork over $600,000 rather, whatever it is. It's a ton. It's very expensive.
0: You're giving someone $600,000 for a wedding gift, Julie? You must have gotten a lot of alimony.
29: Yeah, I wish. No, I meant $500 to $600 for a wedding gift. I mean, if you're going to a wedding with your spouse, that's two people, at least.
0: Right, no, your presence, if they're flying you to Tahiti, or you're going on your own dime, your presence alone is the gift.
29: That's the wedding gift.
0: Because you can dance really well, and you're the life of the party.
29: I cannot dance.
0: And that's invaluable.
29: Are you a dancer?
0: I've been
29: Are
0: known
29: you
0: to.
29: One of the dancers at the dance?
0: I mean, if it's awkward, I'll be out there first getting
29: really?
0: It lit.
29: Like drunk dancing? Or
0: no,
29: like
0: Julie, I don't need alcohol
29: doing.
0: To have a good time. Oh, what have you heard?
29: Oh, I beg to differ on that. I don't know. I can't picture you dancing.
0: All right.
29: I do not
0: I'll
29: dance.
0: Have to show you sometime.
29: I
0: but
29: would love
0: you
29: to
0: show
29: see
0: me
29: that.
0: You parallel sober. Park, I'll show you dancing.
29: I will do it sober this time. I'll parallel park sober the next
0: that's,
29: time I do it.
0: That's a good start. More prime time, straight ahead.
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6: I'm Gianna Gelosi with your Fox True Crime Minute. Delphi murderer Richard Allen is appealing his 130-year sentence for killing two Indiana middle school girls, blaming psychosis from solitary confinement for his repeated confessions to his wife. Now his attorney wants a new trial. The 54-year-old was found guilty in 2024 of murdering eighth graders Abigail Williams and Liberty German, who were just 13 and 14, when their bodies were found in 2017 with their throats slit on a hiking trail in Delphi, Indiana. Allen repeatedly confessed to prison guards and psychologists, as well as several times to his wife, Kathy, in person, phone calls, letters. Allen's attorneys are now seeking to overturn his conviction, arguing he only confessed because he became severely mentally ill while locked in solitary confinement, where they say he smashed his head against cell walls, bathed in his toilet, ate paper, and covered his face and cell walls in feces. The judges will rule at a later date. There's more on this story at foxnews.com or subscribe to the Fox True Crime Podcast. I'm Gianna Gelosi with your Fox True Crime Minute.
0: As promised, here I am as a hippie. We were at the Flower Power party over the weekend. Yep, bell bottoms, some Technicolor, big collared shirt, little peace sign around my neck, which I stepped on and hurt my foot, but I'm in recovery now. For those of you guys keeping score at home, it is a torn meniscus and a foot cut. Pray for me. Time for texts. Tom from Lynchburg, Virginia. The Eagles lost. Lane Johnson retired, and now Paris is burning. Bad week to be Waters. It's true. Not on a very hot streak. Mary from Phoenix. Haven't seen Stephen Miller in a while, but I'm loving this Matt Dominic guy. Good eye, Jesse. We bring you eye candy. Dennis from Hudson, Massachusetts. Not your best show. I thought it was a great show. That's all for tonight. DVR the show. Sean's next. I'm Waters. This is my world.
9: This is Fox on Health. Sleep is not one size fits all, and some people may not need as much. Dr. Alex Keen, a professor of biology at Texas A&M University, says not everyone needs the 8 hours of sleep we're used to hearing about. Instead, Keen says it's all about genetics.
11: The way we know that there are people that need less sleep is they've actually identified families with single gene mutations, and you can actually trace within that family individuals that need very little sleep. And in some cases, they've even taken that gene and they've stuck it in a fly or a mouse, and the mouse needs less sleep.
9: So Keen encourages people to figure out what works best for them when it comes to sleep. He also says sleep may be the key to finding new cures, as people with insomnia who get poor sleep have higher incidences of cancer, disease, and shortened lifespan. For more health news, go to foxnewshealth.com. I'm Lisa Brady with Fox on Health.
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13: He's a former Islamic terrorist whose only passion was to wage jihad against the West for the glory of Islam. But today, Kamal Saleem is an ambassador for Jesus Christ.
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13: 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But for him, to truly answer that question means going back thousands of years in the book of Genesis and God's call to Ishmael, the son of Abraham, by the slave woman Hagar. It is here that the family dysfunction begins to unfold between Ishmael, the line of the Muslims, and Abraham's son Isaac, the line of the Jews and Christians.
14: Ishmael left his father's tent and he lost his inheritance. Islam today, they still crying out in the wilderness, just like Ishmael cried in the wilderness, and they're crying for help.
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1: It's 3 years later in Israel. I'm Dave Anthony, Fox News, remembering the Hamas terror attack.
15: 6:29 a.m., the exact minute the attack by Hamas began, and Kibbutz Kfar Aza lowers its flags.
16: It's a very emotional day. It's a very difficult day for our community.
15: This is one of many locations targeted on the day in which more than 1,200 people were killed.
17: That's Fox's Jonathan Savage. 41 of those murdered were taken to Gaza along with 210 living hostages. The last of them were finally released last October in a U.S.-brokered ceasefire aiming to end Israel's war against Hamas. It's left tens of thousands of Palestinians dead and much of Gaza in ruins. October 7th is also when the U.S. military started waging war against Al-Qaeda and the Taliban in Afghanistan 25 years ago, weeks after the 9/11 terror attacks. And as the Iran conflict rages on, Secretary of State Marco Rubio, who's in Greece for talks with its foreign minister, says Iran's economy is in free fall and...
18: The Straits of Hormuz are open. There's almost as much oil flowing out now as there was before this conflict began, so they've lost complete control of the Straits.
17: There's a hearing in Tennessee later into last week's non-lethal injection. Convicted murderer Krista Pike survived. She's now conscious and able to talk, still hospitalized.
29: Pike's attorneys are set to attend court today as they seek to examine what went wrong. They're calling for the preservation of evidence from the attempted execution while asking the governor to change Pike's sentence to life in prison without the possibility of parole.
17: That's Fox's Alicia Cunha. Another convicted murderer faces a U.S. military firing squad, and they've set Nidal Hassan's date with death December 3rd at Fort Hood in Texas, the same base the former Army major attacked back in 2009. Hassan's rampage, motivated by his anger over the U.S. war on terror, killed 12 soldiers and a civilian, then wounded 32 others. America's listening to Fox News.
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17: President Trump will go to Texas today to continue his campaigning for Republicans ahead of the November elections. He'll back Ken Paxton, who's in a close Senate race with Democrat James Tallarico. It's one of six states with Senate contests too close to call. The others, Alaska, Iowa, and Ohio, Michigan, and Maine, where there was the first debate last night.
20: Incumbent Republican Senator Susan Collins faced off against her Democratic challenger, Troy Jackson, in the first of four planned debates, laying out why they think voters should cast a ballot for them. Immigration was one of the topics, coming in the wake of the death of a man in Biddeford, Maine, this year at the hands of ICE.
21: You cannot abolish ICE. It does need reform.
22: I do not believe that what ICE is doing is actually helping protect us. I think it's hurting the state. And it's time that ICE is disbanded and we go back to putting that money in the Customs and Border Patrol.
20: Other topics included health care and affordability. Their next debate is set for Thursday. Tanya J. Powers, Fox News.
17: The State Department's asking Russia for more information about a pneumonic plague case. The World Health Organization wants answers, too, about a lab worker's death and media reports of a second fatality.
23: The UN agency calling transparency vital for a clear picture of potential health risks. Russian authorities say pneumonia of an as yet unestablished origin caused the death of the 28-year-old lab worker Friday, whose passing triggered the quarantine of some 200 people. Russia's health watchdog claimed Tuesday that no cases of plague had been detected among anyone who'd come into contact with the deceased worker. And a local official said that 60% of those placed in quarantine had been released. Lillian Wu, Fox News.
17: On Wall Street, a sell-off is brewing. Dow futures down about 400 points the day after the NASDAQ and the S&P 500 hit record highs. In the baseball playoffs, a quadruple header today after San Diego State Alive beating Milwaukee to force a game four, and the defending LA champion LA Dodgers beat Atlanta to take a 2-1 series lead. I'm Dave Anthony, and this is Fox News.
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1: So glad you're there. It's the Brian Kilmeade Show coming your way on this Wednesday. Thanks so much for listening. Our chance to talk about what's happening around the world while being located at 40th and 6th in Midtown Manhattan. So there's so much going on today. October 7th, you think of the horrific attacks in Israel from Gaza, from Hamas, and what has happened since 3 years ago. Do you believe it? 3 years ago? Help to the Middle East on its head. I mean, we also had the midterm elections, nonstop intrigue. I'm going to go through that this hour. We're going to be joined by Rich Lowry, too. Did an interview with Mark Thiessen, breaking down some of the midterm elections. That's going to be in this hour. Also, we have Marco Rubio, who's going to be going over to Greece, where democracy was really founded, and he's going to be giving a prolific speech, by all accounts, rerouting our focus on what democracy brings, how communism fails, socialism's a joke, and what we, where it came from, what our founding fathers did to formulate our Declaration of Independence, but most importantly, the Constitution, where they reached to. It really is in Greece, and that's why the that's why the Secretary of State's going to be giving a speech there. And I just know he probably wrote the whole thing himself, because this is what he imbues. This is what drives him. So we'll talk about that, and also talk about what's happening with the Cornell case today, because it's endlessly intriguing. It puts the fraternity system on trial. It puts politics on trial. It puts the law on trial in New York State with this alleged gang rape that took place. And 2 years later, do you go back and take those former students, and do you take their degrees away? Do you put them in jeopardy criminally? And why is Letitia James doing the? Why is Letitia James actually doing the investigation? I mean, she has no experience in doing this. She's already said the woman's innocent and these guys are all guilty, basically, to paraphrase. But to begin with, I think we should really start with October 7th and what has changed.

0: Before October 7th, our country was moving towards, the Middle East was moving towards the Abraham Accords. It looked like Saudi Arabia, with Joe Biden as president, then without using the word Abraham Accords, because Trump used it, they were trying to get Saudi Arabia involved. Saudi Arabia told Saudi Arabia's MBS, the prince in charge, told Brett, we're looking to get normalized relations with Israel. It would have just been the ripple effect. The whole region would have accepted Israel. And then October 7th happens, everything goes crazy. Now, Israel lived every day with the threat in the north of Hezbollah. Israel lived every day with the threat of Hamas in Gaza. Israel lived for a while until Assad was overthrown with the threat in Syria, because you had Hezbollah spreading out there, militias forming there, always looking to take out Israel. That was the mother load for them. But after they killed 1,200 innocent people, literally, they were aimed for innocent. It was up for Israel to turn up the heat and take out Hamas or their entire leadership. And at the same time knew that Hezbollah attacks were coming, and they indeed came, clear at the whole north of the country. And they did the beepers and the pagers and flat out intelligence, killed Nasrallah. But a lot of people decide to make Israel the bad guy in all this since. So here's Brett McGurk, who wrote a great book. I'm in the middle of reading it now. We probably have him on this show. He worked for four presidents, Democrats and Republicans. He was working for Biden at the time. And here he talked about October 7th and what his conversation with Prime Minister Netanyahu were about. Cut 23.
1: He's already getting on the phone with Netanyahu, and Netanyahu says one thing to him on that day. He says, Joe, in the Middle East, if you're weak, you're roadkill. And they think we're weak. And what he meant was not only the horrific events going on from Hamas, but Hezbollah, you got 30,000 troops in the north and Iran, and this very real concern that this was not a one-off attack. It was kind of the first of another shoe's about to drop. And that's what we're then dealing with in that first week.
0: Yeah, Israel's prime minister, President Isaac Herzog weighed in. Cut 21.
2: We want peace. We want peace with our neighbors. We did not seek that war. It was waged upon us by horrific, barbaric terrorists. We went out to fight, and we changed the route of the Middle East with our heroic fighters. And all the rest is bashing and attacking around us all over the place, blaming Israel for all the faults. But the truth of the matter is that Israel is protecting the West and the free world by its activities.
0: It's 100% true. And one day you'll realize this. I'm not sure why you don't. I'm not saying you, but people around you. Because of TikTok and this international push to vilify Israel, all I have to tell you is, on October 7th, the day after the attacks, Israel hadn't done one thing in retaliation yet. And there were protests against Israel on college campuses here in New York City and on the streets. Two of these people protesting are likely to be congresswomen from New York in the next cycle. What did Israel do to warrant an attack from a terror group? Nothing. They gave them Gaza. They gave them some freedom. They were allowed to work into Israel. Tons of money. They built tunnels. What did Hamas do? Build fortresses. What did Egypt do? Say, that place is a mess. I'm putting up a wall. You can't get out. And because of that, it ended up not being like Syria. Syria was brutal. Not one person protesting against Syria. But because Syrians could leave to Turkey and Jordan and Europe, millions, I'm talking about 15 million left. So when innocent people in Gaza did not want to be targeted, Egypt said, we're not lifting the wall. Don't even ask. When the Biden administration said, hey, can you let some refugees in? They said, don't even ask again. The answer is no. We do not want the Palestinians in our country. To Jordan, we do not want the Palestinians in our country. The entire region didn't want the Palestinians in the country. They don't like them. And they certainly hate Hamas. So when we go after Hamas, Israelis go after Hamas, they have to push people to the left, push people to the right, and they have to get into the tunnels which are underneath hospitals, schools, and playgrounds. It was an impossible situation. And yes, innocent people died. But I have to say, none were targeted. That's why it's never genocide. Here's Brett McGurk, cut 22.
1: Just trying to figure out what was happening. And it came, I described it as coming together in jagged pieces.

0: Jordan King said, don't come. And because of that, the Egyptian president said, don't come. Israel killed innocent people. I don't want you coming over because you're perceived to be on Israel's side. So Joe Biden said, how did I get myself into this mess? Brett McGurk comes back and says, you're the one who brought it up. You're the one who said, I'm going to come visit. And he did. I do want to talk about the midterms too, before we get to our piece with Mark Thiessen. And that is Texas. Texas is front and center. Why is Texas even close? Why is Ken Paxton even losing? Tallarico can speak well, has backtracked on almost all his policies, and the people of Texas are being duped. This guy's as left-wing radical as anyone that would run in California. Cornyn would have been the candidate that everybody liked in the Senate and most people liked in Texas. Some conservatives, MAGA movement, don't like him. I'm one of the people that saw nothing but class and experience and leadership, fundraising ability. Ken Paxton, a really good attorney general, very loyal to Trump. Very MAGA, got it. Probably would be a really good senator, but and he beat Senator Cornyn, even without Trump's endorsement. That's a fact. But then he got lazy. He's not even campaigning. He's not good on the stump. He's not good fighting for his own case. Now he's got caught complaining about Trump's RNC that was there, and he's complaining about that Washington's really running. You know, Washington's really running his campaign. He has no say. What a whiner. But it's real close. It's too close to call. But Michigan's the most intriguing race. And it's the scariest because this Abdul El Sayed is lying about everything. Medicare for all. People only care about gas prices. What about your radical views? What about your appearance with socialists? What about your endorsement of AOC? What about your endorsement of Bernie Sanders? Would they even endorse you if you weren't a socialist? And here he is with Martha. We're continuing to say Hassan Piker doesn't define me. Hassan Piker is responsible for you. That's a fact. Got 16.
1: This campaign was never about a streamer in California. This campaign was always about the price of gas and groceries, whether or not you could see a doctor when you get sick in the United States. I know every time I have a conversation here that he's going to come up. And the question is not about a relationship I got with a streamer in California. It's not a relationship. The reason I have a conversation with him is the same reason I have a conversation with you, because I want to talk to the folks out here who I want to have a conversation with.
0: So he's allowed to get away with that. I would just come back and say, you appeared on his show 10 times. This is what he said about you. This is what he just said about you. He further says, I'm going to let him distance himself, but he knows basically who's in his corner. Here he is again talking about Piker, cut 17.
2: Stop asking me about a streamer in California.
1: He's a streamer.
3: Hassan Piker is a streamer.
2: This campaign is not about a streamer in California. A streamer in California.
1: A streamer in California. A social media person in California. A social media person in California. A Twitch streamer in California.
2: A streamer in California.
1: Streamer in California.
2: A streamer in California.
1: A Twitch streamer in California.
2: Twitch streamers in California.
1: Streamers in California.
2: A Twitch streamer.
1: A streamer in California.
2: A streamer in California.
1: A streamer in California.
0: Yeah, that streamer's got millions of views, and without whom, you would not even be a legitimate candidate. So when we come back, I talked to Mark Thiessen on Fox and Friends. I thought the segment was really good, so I want to bring the whole thing back in its entirety. He breaks down three of the races that are most intriguing, and Republicans fighting to keep it, places like Nebraska, stunning, Kansas, stunning, and for the Democrats, they're defending Minnesota. It's nuts. Crazy time. Brian Kilmeade Show, so glad you're here, and a busy Wednesday. Don't move.
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0: How many years have we spent listening to politicians in Washington argue about how to make health care insurance more affordable? 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
7: Today, we have closed the book on apartheid, and that chapter is finally closed.
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11: Doesn't help matters when primetime TV has Murphy Brown, a character who supposedly epitomizes today's intelligent, highly paid professional woman, mocking the importance of fathers by bearing a child alone.
12: It has been an honor and a privilege to come into your homes all these years and entertain you. 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
23: When Richard Nixon resigned the presidency on August 9th, 1974, Vice President Gerald Ford took the oath of

0: Office, administered by Chief Justice Warren Burger in the East Room of the White House.
1: Our great republic is a government of laws and not of men. Here, the people rule, but there is a higher power. By whatever name, we honor him, who ordains not only righteousness but love, not only justice but mercy. As we bind up the internal wounds of Watergate, more painful and more poisonous than those of foreign wars, let us restore the golden rule to our political process, and let brotherly love purge our hearts of suspicion and of hate.
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3: I'm Gianna Gelosi with your Fox True Crime Minute. A quiet Philadelphia home has become the center of an escalating true crime nightmare after a massive police raid uncovered over a million digital files linking a father-son duo to at least five missing women. The patriarch, the late pornographer Raymond R.C. Horsch, seemingly hid his crimes in plain sight by publishing a 2014 fictional memoir about being a serial killer who chemically disposed of his victims. But that so-called fictional memoir now reads like a confession after his 44-year-old son Eugene was arrested for possessing guns, and the woman he was with was carrying a missing woman's ID. That triggered a raid on their home. Inside, investigators have already identified horrific images of five different missing women appearing lifeless on camera and a basement lab with various chemicals in bottles, drums, and plastic containers. The elder Horsch, who was previously a resident of the home, died last year, further complicating the investigation. Eugene Horsch remains in custody on those gun and other charges. There's more on this story at foxnews.com or subscribe to the Fox True Crime Podcast. I'm Gianna Gelosi with your Fox True Crime Minute.
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0: From his mouth to your ears, it's Brian Kilmeade.
1: You know, I'm looking at the power rankings that Fox put out, and it really makes it interesting. We've never seen anything like this. I mean, the Republicans could hold on to the Senate and House, and they could lose both because so many states are in play. Like, whoever thought, if you're a Democrat, Minnesota would be in play? Whoever thought if you're a Republican, Kansas would be in play or Arkansas? But that's just some of the intriguing things that are going on. The new power rankings are out. We're going to go over it in detail. North Carolina, it seems like Republicans have given up on that. And in, South Carolina, the Republicans can't give up on that because Lindsey Graham's sister. They can't give up on Arkansas, as I mentioned. They can actually say they got a legitimate shot in New Hampshire and Michigan. Michigan especially. If you saw Mike Rogers yesterday, you see how formidable he is. And El Saeed, more comments that he makes, more interviews he does, the hostility in which he brings, and the disingenuousness in which he comes out with his statements, pretending not to be a socialist. I mean, if I'm in Michigan, come on. You have you put Republican governors there before. You haven't put a senator into the Senate from Michigan since 96. But Rogers, military, FBI, really, not big Trump, not big Bush. He's his own Republican. And they even got his son serving right now. So to me, he represents Michigan, but it's up to the people. We'll see. Now, I caught up to Mark Thiessen on Fox and Friends today, and I wanted to bring back the interview. And keep in mind, there's a little bit of a visual with it, and you see the numbers. But essentially, these are the states in play. Here's my interview.
2: So President Trump is ramping up his midterm blitz big time, stopping in Texas today again, marking less than 4 weeks until Election Day. This comes as Fox News' power rankings are now out. Everybody's talking about it. They show Democrats playing defense with the potential to see upsets in Minnesota, New Hampshire, and Oregon. Meanwhile, Republicans could face some close races. Same thing. Red dominates like Arkansas with Tom Cotton in Florida, Idaho, Mississippi, Nebraska. South Carolina is still likely, but still it's a good contest. And South Dakota. Here to break it down, some of these potential upsets is Fox News contributor Mark Thiessen. Mark, first off, how is this happening? How is Kansas this close?
3: It's remarkable. This is one of the most Republican states in the country, and in the Senate, no Democrat has won since 1932 when FDR was president. Unusual. Donald Trump won this state by 16 points in 2024. He won it by 20 points in 2016, and yet right now, Roger Marshall is down by 3 points in the New York Times Siena poll. It is a nail biter for Republicans.
2: He's an impactful senator. You know, he's got somebody who's sitting on his hands. So yeah. I really find that surprising. But the president will go there and look to motivate his base because that's going to be the key. So let's move on and talk about this race. So Michelle Tafoya against Lieutenant Governor Flanagan. Peggy Flanagan's got some problems. She's trying to put them all on Tim Walz. But the massive fraud is really ticking the people of Minnesota off. Plus, Michelle Tafoya is an excellent candidate.
3: Yep. And she's not a politician. She is she's a very well-known sportscaster. And again, what's remarkable about how well she's doing is that in an election when Kansas is actually a swing state, the idea that Minnesota, which is one of the bluest states, I mean, Minnesota has voted Democrat in 13 straight presidential elections. That's the longest streak in the history of the country. There's not another state that has that kind of a streak. This is the state that gave us Tim Walz and Ilhan Omar. She's doing well because one simple word, the F word, fraud.
2: Right.
3: She is tying Flanagan to this Somali fraud scandal in which hundreds of millions of dollars were stolen from the taxpayers, and Democrats may pay a price for that.
2: We'll see. I have not seen a poll that has her less than 2 points down. So, I mean, more than 2 points down. And I want to take out this race, too. So why Senator Ricketts is being challenged by independent Dan Osborne? This is likely GOP. How do you view it?
3: It shouldn't be even in our discussion. We shouldn't be talking about Nebraska. But he's down by 1 to 4 points, 1 to 3 points in a number of polls. And again, it's a like Kansas, Nebraska's a farm state. So there's a you know, the price of fertilizer, the price of diesel fuel, the tariffs are very unpopular with American farmers. And again, if there's a blue wave, then this could be in play. If it's likely that Ricketts is going to win, but the fact that President Trump is going to have to campaign in Nebraska in the closing days of a midterm election is pretty stunning.
2: So as John Harbaugh likes to say, just get the win. Doesn't matter how it looks. Get the win should be the GOP focus. And, of course, the Democrats have history on their side. Take a quick look at the map. Likely GOP is the dark red. Solid GOP is the dark red. Likely is slightly slightly lighter. And, of course, the battlegrounds everywhere. I cannot believe I'm saying Texas. We didn't have a chance to talk about Michigan and New Hampshire, but they arguably will be as good as race as any in the country. Thanks so much. Mark Thiessen, appreciate it.
3: Thanks, Brian.
1: So, look, we didn't go over, we didn't get a chance to jump into New Hampshire and really heavily, and we didn't take a chance to get into Michigan at all. But that argument could be even more intriguing. Oregon's a big surprise, huge surprise. We'll see what's going to happen. Could there be a wave that just says, I'm so mad about diesel prices, I'm so mad about gas prices? But if you could see what the president's doing because of that and know it's temporary, my sense is people see the big picture, because nothing's going to go down when Democrats get in. They don't drill at all.
4: Fox News, I'm Tom Graham. Grieving in Israel today as many mark the three-year anniversary of the October 7th Hamas attacks.
5: 6:29 a.m., the exact minute the attack by Hamas began, and Kibbutz Kfar Aza lowers its flags.
6: It's a very emotional day. It's a very difficult day for our community.
5: Soon, Israel has its first election since the Gaza War. Outside Parliament, people gather to remember the massacre.
4: Fox's Jonathan Savage, trouble churning the waters in the Gulf. Tropical storm Isaias is packing winds at 40 miles per hour. Fox meteorologist Adam Klotz.
7: It is still forecast to strengthen, ultimately getting up to a hurricane, Category 2 hurricane. You're talking about winds up to 110 miles an hour. We're currently looking at a landfall across the Gulf Coast, the northern Gulf Coast.
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1: Can you clarify, are you a member of the DSA? Is that why you support Medicare for All? Just so voters are clear on where you stand.
2: I support Medicare for All so that people that I know across the state have health care. I mean, it's the worst thing in the world for somebody to lay there at night and not know what's happening to them, what is happening, pain in their chest, and be afraid to go and get the services that they need because they know they can't afford it. And they can't afford the drugs that, Big Pharma's charging.
3: So that is Troy Jackson in a debate with Susan Collins. We're saying people lying in their bed at night need health care. That's why I want Medicare for All. As soon as somebody tells you, I want Medicare for All, just know they are unserious and never looked at the math. It'll cost almost 2/3 of the entire budget before we pay on interest on the debt. And guess who's going to be angry about it? The people that are being served with it, 65 and up. Rich Lowry knows this, Arum National Review. Rich, and you know who else knows that? Hakeem Jeffries. You know who else knows that? Chuck Schumer. Medicare for All doesn't work. So why are we letting them get away with it? That's Troy Jackson last night.
4: Yeah, so this is a key if Republicans are going to limit their losses is just hitting those kind of ideas hard. It's a discredited idea, as you point out, ruinously expensive, would be hugely disruptive to everyone's healthcare arrangements. And we had a debate about this, 4 or 5 years ago, and the Medicare for All people lost, as they should have, but you have it a lot of these candidates around the country talking about it. So making the Democrats unacceptable, that's the key to limiting Republican losses this year.
3: Right, I know it's going to be
4: polling,
3: tough.
4: You don't know whether to believe the polling anywhere or certainly in Maine, given what happened last time around. Collins outperformed her polling, by double digits, but that one's looking real close.
3: Here's what Susan Collins said about that. Cut 11.
5: I have to respond to that because it's just not true. I have never voted to cut the Medicaid program. Never. I have never voted to cut Medicare. I've voted to expand the Medicare program so that it would cover more services. What Troy is proposing is for big government to take over the entire healthcare service. I don't think that works well. I also would mention that I was a decisive vote to retain the Affordable Care Act.
3: And you don't have to remind President Trump about that.
4: Yeah.
3: Is that the retort you wanted?
4: Yeah, look, it works in Maine. She has forged an independent political brand there. You just listen to that clip, if you knew nothing about her, you're like, wait a minute, this is a good politician? But she is a really good politician. She's a fit for her state. And if there's anyone who's going to be a survivor this year, it's Susan Collins.
3: I think so, too. I'm optimistic about that race from her perspective. But when it comes to Michigan, I'm not sure what's going on there because I look at Rogers. He'd be the perfect answer for Michigan. He's not big MAGA. He's got a military background, understands that he's not in a red state necessarily, and yet he's having a real tough time with Abdul Saeed, who now claims to be making it tough when people claim to be something they're not, and that is a capitalist. Listen to him try to distance himself again from Hassan Piker, who we know is his spiritual animal, who says, I propelled him. He came to me for direction and momentum, and I gave it to him on my platform. Cut 19.
6: This campaign was never about a streamer in California. This campaign was always about the price of gas and groceries, whether or not you could see a doctor when you get sick in the United States. I know every time I have a conversation here that he's going to come up. And the question is not about a relationship I got with a streamer in California. There's not a relationship. The reason I have a conversation with him is the same reason I have a conversation with you. Because I want to talk to the folks out here who I want to have a conversation with.
3: And he's talking to Martha, but it's remarkable how little
4: Martha
3: he's been
4: pressed. He didn't ask Martha to campaign with him. He keeps on saying streamer in California, but he was in Michigan for a reason, right? Because El Saeed wanted him out there and shares core beliefs with the guy. Problem in Michigan, though, it's going to be a tough year for Republicans overall. Midterms like this always are. It's a blue state. And El Saeed, although he's a radical, I find him stomach-turning. He has a personality. He has some appeal. Jesse Waters, even after that interview with him, the next day said, I kind of like the guy. So I think Rogers has an uphill climb there, unfortunately.
3: So let's go over to Minnesota. Here's Peggy Flanagan talking about what a tough time she's having with, she is having a tough time with Michelle Tafoya, cut 25.
7: We know exactly what Michelle Tafoya is. She is a MAGA Republican who is lockstep with Donald Trump on literally everything.
3: Look, she's a former sideline reporter, very knowledgeable. She's proven that over the last 5 years since she left sports. But people of Minnesota seem to really like her.
4: Yeah, there's no substitute for that in politics, and she's made it unexpectedly close. And this is one of the weird dynamics this year. You look at Michigan, you know, and I would say Roger's probably underdog at the moment, but he has a real shot to win. You look at Minnesota, you'd think a state there's, you know, it should be a 15-point lead. It's not. But then you look at red states that you would think would be naturally just easier for Republicans, and they're tied or a little bit behind. So it's a weird dynamic where the blue states are tougher than Democrats would have expected, but Republicans are in more trouble in deeper red states than they would have thought.
3: So out of Arkansas, Nebraska, and Texas, what worries you the most for a Democrat from the Republican perspective?
4: Texas. I still kind of think Paxton is going to win, but he has a lot of baggage. Obviously, he's just not a good politician. He's not out there. You have all these tapes of him whining for why he's doing so poorly. Yeah, and that's really the keystone, because if Del Rico wins there, the map unlocks for Democrats. It gets much easier. If Republicans can hold Maine, which we were just talking about, and Texas, then you really got to, you know, you got to get a semi-democratic sweep in like Iowa and Kansas, Ohio, Alaska. Maybe that could happen, but it's much harder. So Texas is really the one we should be watching closely, and it's not highly encouraging at the moment.
3: So, you know, the Fed's going to be chiming in today, but right now we're on what he says, Kevin Warsh, we're almost at full unemployment at 4.2%. You know, the poverty level is at a rate that we haven't seen in 60 years. And then you have growth. We have the growth has gone up than we originally projected, but what you have is high gas and diesel.
4: Yeah.
3: Do you think that is the hardest thing for Republicans to overcome?
4: Yeah, it's a prices election, clearly. And that's the big problem, because tariffs at the margin have increased prices. Obviously, gas and diesel are up at the moment, and you have all the Biden inflation baked into prices people experience at the grocery store and elsewhere. So if it's a wipeout, that's going to be the reason why. And as you know, it's kind of weird, right? Because every other economic indicator is fantastic, but this one is really important to people. Real wages, you know, not just is your paycheck more, but does it buy you more at the pump and at the grocery store matters a lot to people. And every poll is flashing red on this, that people are really upset about it.
3: So here's the president yesterday, cut one.
8: Well, I don't know exactly. When you look at the American voters, we're doing better. We're taking in trillions of dollars of investment. We have more jobs. You know, more people are working in America today than at any time in history. The poverty rate is the best it's ever been in terms of individual. That includes African-American, Asian-American, Hispanic-American. Poverty rate is the single best poverty rate, meaning lowest poverty rate we've ever had. The individual rate on individual people are making more money than they've ever made. And if you take a look around, we have more jobs right now in the United States of America than at any time in the history of our country.
3: So it's frustrating for him, and he's just looking to max out the vote. And what I thought was interesting is Senator Thune seems, you know, relative, and also they say South Dakota's in problem, but he's in, Senator Thune seems reluctant to put money into Minnesota. So I want you to comment on the president and then that.
4: Well, I think the president's message there is great, except for prices. You know, that's the problem. But otherwise, the economy's going, firing on all cylinders. I don't know whether I'd reach, and I haven't talked to people about this, so I don't have a great view, whether I'd reach in Minnesota or I'd spend everything I could on defense. Maybe the latter, but they should obviously be emptying out everything they got, because this is a thing that could make a difference. If there's a bit of a polling error, you know, that could hold the Senate for them, or if there's a tilt at the end, that could hold the Senate for them, or if this money makes a difference, and they just got to be pouring it into as many negative ads as they possibly can.
3: So, Rich, it's a right turn, but I'm just going to bring it up anyway. You wrote a column about the Cornell gang rape case, and you said the system worked in the Cornell 7 case. In what way?
4: Well, this woman, she has this encounter. In the immediate aftermath, she's kind of laughing it off. A terrible night. You know, this shouldn't have happened. But then a month later, she decides this is really bad. This is a terrible experience, and I was assaulted. She goes, talks to the police for two days, and they produce a six-page, single-spaced statement, sworn statement, about her account of what happened. She makes handwritten notations on this. I believe she said in the interview transcript, I'm highly confident in this. The DA goes through it, and the problem with it is there's never any instance where she alleges that she was actually coerced or didn't consent to anything. So it just wasn't, there was no crime alleged in it. So it's not the DA's job, as he pointed out in the statement he released, to go back and say, can you make this, you know, your sworn statement worse? You know, he just said that there's nothing to investigate because obviously the guys, their account is going to be different and exculpatory of them. So if her sworn statement doesn't allege a crime, where's the crime? And then Cornell does an extensive investigation. They expel two of the guys, suspend two of them. One who's graduated, they make a persona non grata. Then two others who weren't really involved, they've got to do various trainings and whatnot. So they also produced a report that we're now seeing that basically accords with the woman's sworn statement. It was terrible, shouldn't happen, but it appears to have been consensual. So you don't just prosecute people based on vibes or on a political agenda. And it seems as though now that she's changed her story 2 years later, that's what's going to happen, thanks to, under the auspices of one of the most biased and politicized prosecutors in the country, in the form of Attorney General Letitia James.
3: So I know it's nuts that our governor's view in New York of way to move forward is to give it to the most politically polarizing person in Albany. So just nuts. But I want to bring you to a phone call that just emerged. Weeks later, she doesn't get invited to a party. Word leaks out how bad everything was and her reputation's destroyed. And it looks like, and that's what the caller, Matthew Ingalls, who got the call, it looks like this is set up. Cut 38.
9: Want me to give my recollection of the entire night?
10: You did tell me you were sober, by the way. You did. You said you hadn't been anywhere.
9: So you come in, say hi. We start dancing for like maybe 3 to 5 minutes, and then I pop the question. You say yes. Then I remember like we didn't know who else to bring, so I go up to who was on the dance floor too, and I pop the question, and he's like, yeah, and then we go upstairs. I have racked my brain for this mystery. You know, it's possible that both of us, like, remember this and it's not true. The party was sort of, like, crowded, so people started, like, filling up the balcony just because there was nowhere else to go.
3: Yeah, and there was another phone call a little bit later when he came back and said, why are you asking me these questions? So obviously, I don't know if you can tape somebody without them knowing it, but that's the tape that's out.
4: Yeah, so this is a weird call because they're both circling around each other, right? He knows that she might go to the police, doesn't want her to, and she's trying to find out what happened and or get him to make incriminating statements on tape. So I don't think either of them are being fully honest with what they're saying in this account. I don't like this guy. I think he's kind of a sleazeball. The idea that just people randomly came in the room seems false. They came in the room in part because he was part of the Snapchat saying, hey, guys, you know, come see what's happening here, but that doesn't mean he committed a crime. And I think I believe her sworn statement from a month after the event and the Cornell investigation would suggest this was gross conduct, the right to expel the students for it, but was not a crime and shouldn't have been charged. But now we're going to charge it anyway.
3: Rich, we're going to see what this guy is getting messy. Now they're talking about more than seven people involved, and there's a legal case, and then there's a civil case, and now you have an outside. The Cornell hires an investigator too, Sally Yates, who's politically polarizing as well.
4: I mean, it's clearly, like when Hochul had that press conference announcing Letitia James, she said it was a crime, basically. She was the Jane Doe's victim, and this needs to be prosecuted, but we're going to consider it fairly. Give me a break. It's a lynch mob at the moment.
3: Rich Lowry, thanks so much. Go pick up the National Review. Back in a moment.
4: All right, talk soon.
0: Don't go anywhere. Brian Kilmeade will be right back.

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7: Next week, there will be a small but meaningful change in our Fox News statewide surveys. So far, we've been measuring views of registered voters. Now that we're about 6 weeks out, we'll also break out likely voters on Senate and governor vote preference. Here's why that distinction matters. Not everybody votes. For example, in the 2024 presidential election, around two-thirds of those who were eligible ended up voting. That equals about 90 million eligible Americans not voting. When conducting election surveys, we strive to identify people who will actually cast a ballot. To figure out who that is, we use a statistical model that relies on the respondents' age, race, education, and marital status, as well as a series of questions like, how interested are you in the upcoming elections? People can only realistically answer those questions within a few weeks of the election, and that's right about now. I'm Dana Blanton. That's your Poll Paris.
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0: 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It's Brian Kilmeade.
1: Democratic voters are going to decide in 2028 who is going to represent them and what the party is going to stand for. But that is up to Democratic candidates and Democratic voters. And I urge everybody to run. I urge Vice President Harris to run, AOC. Anybody that wants to should run. And we should allow the Democratic voters, not you and I or other people, decide the direction of the party. And I'm totally confident that they will choose wisely and we'll have a good candidate in 2028.
2: He's all over the place. I want the socialists should form their own party. I want everyone to run. What do you mean you want everyone to run? I thought you want your own party. Number two, AOC just signed up as a renewed membership with the DSA. Why do you want her to run? You can't have it both ways. I'm confident the party will make their choice. You're confident. Well, why don't you have people who are in the party make that actual choice? And James Carville goes on to say, don't impeach Trump. Right. Okay. He says it'll be bad in the next 2 years if you get power in the Congress, which he guarantees, by the way. Don't impeach Trump. I thought you said he's going to quit. So if he's going to quit, why are you worried about being impeached? He said Trump is just going to quit. He's done with it. The other guy that's going to run for sure is Rahm Emanuel. And he talked about the DSA, and he's unequivocal. Cut five.
3: I think the party is in the pragmatic wing. You can see that in the governors of Virginia. You can see that in the governor of New Jersey, how they both won their primaries, and also governing. And you can also see, when you look at the primary process in Michigan,

0: Michigan and Wisconsin take the states. 50% of the vote was not, and is what you call, the most dominant voice.
1: Cut four.
0: There is a progressive and a pragmatic wing of the party.
2: Mm-hmm.
0: We'll have a healthy debate. That's what we should have. I have been up front. I don't believe the socialists are a wing. I think they are a separate party. They believe in defunding the police, which is not the party position. They believe in open borders and open prisons. That's not the party's position. When you switch that, we can talk. That said, and if you think people are so confident in what you're selling, we'll see you in November. Now, I happen to think we'll have a good debate about that.
1: Yeah, evidently it gets pretty heated. Sean Hannity he mentioned to me today, he's here for the 30th anniversary of Fox News, which is pretty amazing. But overall, this is going to be not a great cycle for Republicans, I don't think. They're at this point, I think they could hold the House. There's a smaller chance of that. And I think they really could hold the Senate. If they get one of the two, it'll feel almost like a win at this point, because almost everybody is guaranteeing they won't. Dasha Burns, pretty fair with Politico. Cut seven.
3: When I go to a place like Kansas and you have Adam Hamilton there, who is not your run-of-the-mill Democrat, he's been registered as a Dem and as a Republican before. He's a pastor of the largest United Methodist Church. He's as Kansas as they come. And across the board, the candidates that are leading are largely outrunning their parties. People don't love Democrats or Republicans nationally, but they are compelled by certain candidates in their states, in their districts.
1: And I think he's talking about Arkansas, and I think she's talking about Nebraska. And that right there, she's talking about Kansas, where Roger Marshall's in a flat-footed tie. But again, the polls are impossible just because of the methodology in which they put them together. And almost nobody had Donald Trump winning the election in 24. So now I know you got 50 elections, hundreds of elections around the country. It's impossible to get them all right. But I'm wondering even if the majority are right. We'll see.
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5: Will they try to put her to death again? I'm Dave Anthony, Fox News. That's a big question in Tennessee, where there's a hearing in a few hours, a week after convicted murderer Krista Pike survived what was supposed to be a lethal injection.
6: Attorneys for Krista Pike are asking the judge to order the Tennessee Department of Correction to preserve evidence on the failed attempt.
5: Fox's Jonathan Sari.
6: Pike's lawyers say she is awake and speaking at a hospital, but they say her arms have burns and blisters from the botched execution process, and she faces a long recovery. They explain she is the only person known to have survived a complete execution attempt in the U.S.
5: Nadal Hassan will be put to death differently, by firing squad. The U.S. military has set that for December 3rd at Fort Hood in Texas, the same base where the former Army major went on a shooting rampage in 2009, killing 13 people and wounding 32. There's a hearing this hour in a murder case in Chicago.
7: Local politicians have said this is a case of someone being in the wrong place at the wrong time. What it is a case of a teenager, Sheridan Gorman, going out onto a pier in Lake Michigan with the goal of looking at the northern lights. Jose Medina was out there, and according to prosecutors, he shot and killed Sheridan in cold blood. Medina was in the U.S. illegally.
5: That's Fox's Mike Tobin. There are ceremonies in Israel marking 3 years since the Hamas terror attack.
8: It's a very emotional day. It's a very difficult day for our community.
5: More than 1,200 people were murdered, including Omer Neutra. His mother, Orna, tells Fox they thought he was among the 210 living hostages Hamas took to Gaza.
9: Only after 421 days did we learn that he was actually killed on October 7th. And even after that, it took over a year. We actually just buried him on November 7th, 2025.
5: The last living hostages and remains of those killed were released last year in a U.S. brokered peace deal aiming to end Israel's war against Hamas that left thousands of Palestinians dead and a lot of destruction in Gaza. America's listening to Fox News. There's a sell-off on Wall Street, triggered by renewed interest rate concerns as Treasury bond yields rise again to 24-year highs. The Dow is falling 512 points. The Nasdaq is dropping 203 from its record close yesterday. The S&P 500 is also down from its all-time high, losing 45 points. The price of oil is up a dollar, WTI back over $90 a barrel. But there's no change at the gas pump. AAA's national average for regular remains $4.36 a gallon. Diesel's down another penny from last month's record high, 22 cents less than that at $6.30 per gallon, driving up costs for truckers and shipping companies.
2: UPS is cutting holiday hiring for the second year. It's a sign of UPS dealing with tighter spending and its pullback on shipments for its largest customer, Amazon. UPS has said it wants to focus on more profitable customers. This year, it will hire 100,000 seasonal employees across the U.S., about 9% fewer than 2025. Seasonal workers will be sorting, moving, and delivering packages during the holiday rush, usually the busiest period for deliveries. Daily volumes can be double other times of year. UPS also has trimmed its permanent workforce. Ginny Cosolda, Fox News.
5: Well, this is good for millions of Americans still paying for their college education.
10: The Department of Education now says those with student loan debt have until the end of the year to enroll in auto pay and have their interest rate reduced by 1%. The original deadline was September 30th, the end of the fiscal year.
5: Fox's Tom Graham. In the baseball playoffs, the Padres are safe.
11: First pitch swinging towards short. It's grabbed by Bogart. Steps on second. Game over.
5: The final out on FS1 and the Padres 4-3 win over the Brewers, but Milwaukee still leads San Diego 2-1. The defending champion Los Angeles Dodgers also have 2-1 on Atlanta after beating the Braves 3-1. I'm Dave Anthony. This is Fox News.
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15: I, Ronald Reagan, do solemnly swear that I will faithfully execute the office of President of the United States.
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0: From high atop Fox News headquarters in New York City, always seeking solutions, never sowing division, it's Brian Kilmeade.
1: All right, everybody, from 48th and 6th in Midtown Manhattan, heard around the country, around the world, this is the Brian Kilmeade Show. So much going on today. I know overseas in Greece, rarely do I start a segment or a show and say that, but that's where democracy started. That's where the great thinkers were, and that's what gave people the sense that they could have some freedom in this life and mobility and have a sense of liberty. How do we know? The founding fathers said that's where they got a lot of their inspiration from, the writings. And if you look at what they did, they went into the Declaration of Independence and the Constitution. That's what they believed. And they didn't just wing this. They were only in their 30s, except for Franklin, 20s and 30s. They actually studied this, and they were able to put it into our government that we're in right now. Marco Rubio is going to make a statement today. Why would he do that? A major speech, third stop, because it definitely has to, we have to remind the Western culture what they're about. They're beginning to allow communism and socialism, allow their borders to be breached, their culture to be destroyed, all in the spirit of being kind and magnanimous. And they're losing their country. When Trump first said in 2016, they said he was xenophobic. Now they look like he was a soothsayer. So look for this to be a fantastic speech by Marco Rubio, who lives this stuff every day and probably will write this speech himself. Also, we're talking about October 7th, 3 years since those horrific attacks. We see how many people have lost their lives. Yes, over 1,200 Israelis, most of them, all of them innocent. None of, almost very few in uniform. That was the goal. The difference between what happened after is that the goal was never to hurt a non-Hamas warfighter. But sadly, Hamas's goal was to have the IDF kill as many innocent people as possible and turn the world's opinion against them. And that way, they've succeeded. In all other ways, they haven't. Think about it. Hamas once controlled Gaza. Hezbollah once controlled Lebanon. Hezbollah was all over Syria. Assad let him go wild. Now Assad's out. Hezbollah is hated by this new government in Syria. They've been decimated, number one terror group in the world, and Hamas is still there, but man, they're not close to the organization they were. And until they disarm, they're not going to have one pleasant day. Look at Iran. They were sitting high, funding their proxies, building up their ballistic missiles, continuing to enrich uranium. How are they doing now? Not good. Now, it's cost. It's come at a cost. World opinion, us dollars and cents, and we lost about 18 guys. And we lost billions in equipment. Just so happens when you get in a war and you take on the number one sponsor of terror. So that is really going to affect the midterm elections. Why? Because of diesel prices and gas prices. It definitely affects everything we do. It's all linked. But how's that war going? Here's what President Trump said yesterday, cut 26.
2: They don't have any ships. We're really holding up the whole world. It's on our shoulders. And we love doing it. In a certain way, we love doing it because we've gotten stronger and others have gotten weaker.
1: Yes. And in terms of real progress, we make it on the ground. No oil went into Iran. No oil left Iran. Their oil minister resigned. And they have their intelligence officer came out and said things have never been worse. The president, economically, the president of that country said the same thing. They're not as belligerent and boastful as they are. Even look at the Tehran Times if you don't agree. Here's General James Spider Marks, cut 27.
3: The IRGC is having some significant challenges. They're stretched not only in terms of what they're trying to do in Iran to apply pressure at the strait, also to try to control the population, which is a significant problem for the regime right now. So the IRGC is stretched there. Plus, the IRGC has provided some type of support, presence on the ground in support of the Houthis.
1: Yes, and the Houthis are now being attacked by Saudi Arabia and the Yemeni government. So this is the last throngs of Iran. And President has already shown he's not going to do the MOU again that basically gives Iran off the mat. He's going to finish the job. And they thought Election Day would stop the president from following through. It is not. Cut 28, Kirk Lippold, former USS Cole Commander.
4: the Houthis are making a bold statement that if they were to really try to do something like that, well, if you want to bring the rest of the world in on Saudi Arabia's side because a European airline gets shot down or a U.S. airline gets shot down, number one, you have to demonstrate the capability, which they have not, to be able to shoot down the airliners. Two, to be able to launch ballistic missiles, short range or medium range ballistic missiles, to interdict the airports. That's another factor in there.
1: So they are threatened. What I should have said, we backed into that soundbite, is the Houthis are threatening Saudi airports. Okay, they're blowing up a few runways, whatever they're doing. Yeah, they got some rockets, but they're about to lose their financier. And my sense is Saudis are starting to pick up the pace and push them back and make sure the Red Sea is free to run. Meanwhile, today is October 7th, 3 years. I want to touch on that a little bit. 1,200 people lost, and about, you know, 30,000 people lost their lives in Gaza. I think people are to blame the most to the rest of the Middle East. Jordan took no one. Egypt said, you're not one person, not one Palestinian we're taking. They were locked in. It was up to the Israelis to push people around, and Hamas lived under the ground in tunnels they constructed with international money, aided by the UN, to fight and lure the IDF into hospitals, schools, mosques, and playgrounds, because that's where their enemy was. Here's the Israeli Prime Minister, President, about this day. Cut 31.
5: We want peace. We want peace with our neighbors. We did not seek that war. It was waged upon us by horrific, barbaric terrorists. We went out to fight, and we changed the route of the Middle East with our heroic fighters. And all the rest is bashing and attacking around us all over the place, blaming Israel for all the faults. But the truth of the matter is that Israel is protecting the West and the free world by its activities.
1: All right, we're going to take a short time out. When we come back, Alexi Lalas is going to join us, and we'll talk more about this with Bruce Pearl, former coach of Auburn, but now he's combating anti-Semitism, and he's head of that combat anti-Semitism.

0: Hello, everyone. 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Thank you for joining me for the 52-episode podcast series, The Life of Jesus.
1: Neil McDonough portrays Jesus. Stacey Keach, Sean Astin, Michael York, and Kristen Bell provide the voices for some of Jesus' notable followers. 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
6: 1989. The Soviet Union leaves Afghanistan.
7: General Boris Grumov crossed the bridge over the Amu Darya River. This was the final act in the withdrawal of all Soviet armed forces and services from the Republic of Afghanistan.
8: The government has to show clearly it has abandoned the old Stalinist class struggle approach.
9: Banishment for life for Pete Rose from baseball is the sad end of a sorry episode.
10: I gambled on other sports other than baseball. I never gambled on baseball, but I think I'm being punished pretty severely.
11: So the Oakland A's take
12: a... I'll tell you what, we have an emergency.
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14: 300 East Berliners are climbing over the metal fence here towards the Berlin Wall.
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23: This sudden, clandestine decision to station strategic weapons for the first time outside of Soviet soil is a deliberately provocative and unjustified change in the status quo, which cannot be accepted by this country if our courage and our commitments are ever to be trusted again by either friend or foe. The 1930s taught us a clear lesson.

0: Aggressive conduct, if allowed to go unchecked and unchallenged, ultimately leads to war. This nation is opposed to war. We are also true to our word. Our unswerving objective, therefore, must be to prevent the use of these missiles against this or any other country, and to secure their withdrawal or elimination from the Western Hemisphere.
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1: Hey, we are back. And let's bring in Alexi Lalas, Fox Sports analyst. And Alexi Lalas does not have to work these friendly games, but the U.S. team is back in action. And Lexi, great to see you. Looking good.
2: Good to see you.
1: Are you encouraged by what you saw, especially after last night's 1-0 win with a lot of new faces?
2: Yeah. Reminder, this is the first time that we are seeing the U.S. men's national team since the World Cup this summer, and it's a really unique 2.5-week window with 4 games. That's never been done before, so we were all kind of curious to see how this would play out. I don't think it could have gone better for Mauricio Pochettino, who has been brought back as the new head coach, and a collection of incredibly young but incredibly talented players that are, you know, arriving for the first time on the scene. I think a lot of people demanded change, and I think Mauricio Pochettino wanted to give that change, and I think he did. So the results were great. But even more importantly, I think it gives us a new sense of excitement and confidence going forward that there is a whole crop of young, talented players that can not only play really good soccer, but can do it at a level and be really comfortable. That was what was amazing throughout this two weeks was how comfortable some of these teenagers were the minute they stepped on the field at the international level for the U.S.
1: Julian Hall, you're talking about, and you're also talking about Kevin Sullivan. It was amazing the confidence that they felt and the impact that they had. I mean, all scored in almost in all but one game.
2: Yeah, I think both of those players, if you're power ranking where these young players come out of this window, yeah, I would probably put Kevin Sullivan ahead of Hall. I mean, look, Hall scored goals, and there's nothing more valuable in the game. But I think when it comes to Kevin Sullivan, he is at a position of need out there on the right wing. And so I think it looks even better because not only did he score and become the youngest in history ever to score for the U.S. men's national team, but his activity got even smarter as the 4 games wore on. And so I think I think you can make an argument right now that if everybody was there, all of the players were there for Mauricio Pochettino, and it was a game that was meaningful in a competition, that Kevin Sullivan's got a real good shot at starting. I'm not sure that Hall does because Balogun would be back and Ricardo Pepi would be back. Now, it's a good thing, though. There's competition, and a lot of these young players are knocking on the door and saying, hey, look at me.
1: Here's what Chris Richards said. He's a stalwart in the back for the team. Cut 50.
3: What surprised you about these kids in training?
4: Yeah, I mean, I think coming into camp, you realize that a lot of these kids have a good PR. And so I think you realize a lot of these kids have good PR. And so you kind of go into it with, trying to give them the benefit of the doubt. And but I think the thing is that when you see it every day in training, you see why they have such good PR. Now, they work really hard. They keep their head down. They ask a lot of questions. But ultimately, they take a lot of pride in playing for their national team. And I think that's something that can sometimes be lost. You know, there's with social media, people like to do a lot of things for clout. But again, I think when these guys playing for the national team, they love it. I think you saw the celebrations. I think you see just the little group that they have together. You know, they really just love each other, but they love playing for their country.
1: See, I love when I'm always a sucker for that. Kevin Sullivan went to his chest. He said the USA crest on his chest after he scored. He loves the country. I think people love that when players show that.
2: Yeah, I think, you know, this is a generation that has grown up and has watched this U.S. men's national team, has watched it do good things, but also has watched it falter sometimes at the highest level. This is also a young generation, and this isn't me grumpy old manning it. I'm incredibly proud of this, that has been given absolutely everything, all the different pathways and all the different resources. And I think that there's an appreciation that has been instilled in this generation for what they have and that they can do more. And I think that more importantly, they're excited about being given the opportunity to do more. But to your point, they come in and I think they feel that this is representing a country that they love. They understand the responsibility of that, but more importantly, they embrace that opportunity of representing what I feel is the greatest country in the world. And I think that shows in their play, and I think it shows in their behavior.
1: So both those players, Julian Hall with the Red Bulls and Kevin Sullivan, are in the MLS right now. Do you think they'll stay?
2: Well, Kevin Sullivan's already done a pre-deal to go over to Europe with Manchester City. Now, what'll be interesting is with Manchester City right now, a lot of stuff going on off the field with them. But where he ends up, is he good enough to stay and compete at Man City, or does he get loaned to a at a different club somewhere, which is normally what happens for a lot of these young players. I think eventually a lot of them will find their way over. But I want to stress this, Brian. You know, going to Europe is actually easier than it sounds. But going to a place where you are playing, where you are comfortable, where you and, you know, if you have a wife or if you have a girlfriend or, if, you know, whatever, that you, the other people that aren't actually kicking a ball are comfortable. And also that just because, you know, there seems to be this theory that if you touch the tarmac over there at, you know, Heathrow or Charles de Gaulle, that automatically you're a better player. No, that's not the case. And so I think it was interesting to hear Chris Richards talk about, you know, these players and, you know, the marketing that they have and how smart they are. Part of that marketing and part of that is, you know, agents making sure that they are going to the right place, not just to go over to Europe. Yes, it's a stepping stone oftentimes, but you still want to make sure that it's strategic where you are going to have a long-term career that is successful.
1: Alexi, the key is playing, right? Doesn't come down to playing. I know people say, well, the training's important. But when you just sit and watch, that's the worst, isn't it?
2: Yeah, I mean, if I had a dollar for every time someone told me, yeah, but he's training every day at a high level with insert whatever the big club is, I'd have a lot of money. But it doesn't, nothing takes the place of actually playing day in and day out. And if you want an example, Gio Reyna started every single one of these four games this window. We got a knock on whatever wood you had, knock on wood, because for those that know Gio Reyna, incredibly talented player, burst on the scene as a teenager at a very young age, and then has had a series of injuries that has just constantly knocked him back. And so it was wonderful to see him play game after game after game. He made the move to France, where he is playing consistently, but nothing replaces playing and playing consistently. Regardless of what level it is, have to be playing games.
1: You know, they did a survey of college soccer players. They said, what was the most important element? And they said playtime. Because, you know, it's great to win a championship, but if you're really not one of the top 13 players, you don't see the field, you don't have that same feeling.
2: It's also impossible to replicate, right? Yeah. So you can train all you want, and you can, you know, have different circumstances out there. But until you're actually out there and the whistle blows in a real game, that's where you grow the most.
1: Here's what Landon Donovan, your arch rival, said about Julian Hall, cut 51.
5: I understand where Julian Hall is coming from. Mm-hmm. I do. If I take myself out and put myself in his shoes, there are probably two reasons why he doesn't want to solidify. One, I do feel like he's probably tied to his Polish side, and like it means a lot to his mom and like his heritage. I'm Canadian. I'm super proud of being Canadian. I love that side. The other is, though, let's just be honest. If he's not able to play for the US, and I know Poland are recruiting him hard and like they want him and whatever, he's trying to keep that door open. I have not been in that situation because the US wanted me, so I didn't have to think about going to play for Canada. I'm just really struggling with this whole, the way the rule is, the way players sort of navigate it and play one side off the other. I'm sick of it. It's your national team. And I can't understand why it's able to be so muddy from like a FIFA standpoint. Like, just bring some clarity to it.
1: So this is what I'm confused at. I always thought the day you play for one team, you're no longer eligible to play for another country. I'm wrong.
2: Yeah, you can have a one-time switch, and the specific games that you play matter in terms of if they are actual competitive games going forward. But you know, all of this, I'm sorry, Landon is so conflicted. He's going to be fine. He's going to be just fine. and I think he can understand the situation here. And the situation here is we have more and more players that are dual nationals and not sometimes even tri-nationals, if you will. And in that case, they have multiple countries that they can play for because of their ancestry. And that's actually nothing new. I mean, my dad's Greek. I could have played for the Greek national team if I'd gone through the process of getting a passport and doing all of that. And, you know, there is a recruiting process, and that's where I think people start to cringe a little bit. And I get it, because you do not want mercenary. I think that beyond the actual playing, beyond the actual winning and losing, there has to be something that means something to you when you put your hand over your heart and you sing that song and you represent, in this case, again, what I feel is the greatest country in the world. that supersedes all of the other stuff, all of the other competition, all of the other fame, all of the other opportunity that comes with it. But I'm also not naive in that players are assessing the situation and saying, what is best for my career? But I'm telling you right now, if it's just about playing in a World Cup, that will manifest at some point, and usually at the worst possible time on the field. And so to Landon's point, you want people that want to be there.
1: Yeah.
2: In this particular case with Hall, you want to go play for Poland? Fine, go ahead. I would argue that that's actually a step down in terms of the competition and the opportunities. But you knock yourself out if that's what you want to do. I think after this window, I think Julian Hall is only looking one place, and that's the U.S. men's national.
1: And Mauricio's got to recruit him a little bit. I know it's tough.
2: Yep, absolutely. And that's part of his job.
1: Yep. Alexi Lalas, your job is to tell America what's going on in soccer, and you did it once again.
2: You're the best, Brian. Thanks.
1: All right, back at you. Brian Kilmeade Show.
6: Fox News, I'm CJ Papa. Hearing in the case of Krista Pike, convicted in the 1995 stabbing, torture, and mutilation killing of 19-year-old Colleen Slemmer.
7: Attorneys for Krista Pike are asking the judge to order the Tennessee Department of Correction to preserve evidence on the failed attempt to execute their client a week after she survived two rounds of lethal injection. Pike's lawyers say she is awake and speaking at a hospital, but they say her arms have burns and blisters from the botched execution process.
6: Fox's Jonathan Seri, third trip to Texas in a month for President Trump. Today is traveling to San Antonio to sort for votes for the Attorney General Ken Paxton, battling Democrat James Tallarico for a spot in the U.S. Senate. Watching the Gulf of America, that's where tropical storm Isaias is gaining strength and poised to become the first hurricane in the Atlantic hurricane season. 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
15: Federal building on 5th is going to be your main target. 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
16: Very frustrating for firefighters because there are some areas where we're reaching and touching people, but we just can't get to them.
17: 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It was an act of cowardice, and it was evil.
18: I did not, nor to my knowledge, did anyone else in the White House destroy, mishandle, or misappropriate any document in Vincent Foster's office.
19: The White House has contended that the Clintons were passive investors in Whitewater. The facts are otherwise.
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0: If you're interested in it, Brian's talking about it. You're with Brian Kilmeade.
1: We want peace. We want peace with our neighbors. We did not seek that war. It was waged upon us by horrific, barbaric terrorists. We went out to fight, and we changed the route of the Middle East with our heroic fighters. And all the rest is bashing and attacking around us all over the place, blaming Israel for all the faults. But the truth of the matter is that Israel is protecting the West and the free world by its activities.
2: Well, does Bruce Pearl believe that? Former men's basketball coach over at Auburn, but now he's doing things to really affect the world as well as a member of the Combat Anti-Terrorism, Anti-Semitism movement. Bruce, welcome back. October 7th means so much. Horrific day, and then what's happened afterwards has really changed everything. Your thoughts about President Herzog?
3: Well, I'm really grateful to be on with you again, Brian. So good. And thank you for having President Herzog's words and the truth be on. You know, I think you got to go back in history and understand what happened in 2005 when Ariel Sharon, the prime minister of the state of Israel, decided to succumb to world pressure and say, you know what, we've been talking about two states, we've been talking about giving the Palestinians their own homeland, and okay, fine, you know what, we're just going to pull out of Gaza, we're going to drag 10,000-15,000 Jews that are living there, that are working there, we're going to take down their homes and their synagogues, and we're going to leave, and we're going to give the Palestinians the state that they've always wanted, and that's how it all started. 25,000 rockets, Brian, between 2005 and when, you know, we went to war in 2023, 25,000 rockets shot at Israel. And why? It's simply because the people that are living in these areas, in this community, do not want to live as neighbors with the Jewish people. And they've been at war with us since the minute they were created. And people now want to ask to create another Palestinian state, that we should have another, you know, Gaza right in the middle of is Israel. So we are in a better place right now after October 7th. Unfortunately, it took the deaths of 1,200 people and the kidnapping of 251 to once again been reminded that this is who our enemy is, unfortunately. And I wish it wasn't the case. And as President Herzog said, all Israel has done is simply defend its men, its women, its children, and our desire to just simply live as Jews in Israel.
2: And of course, when Hamas attacks, Hezbollah attacks days later, and they're fighting a war on two fronts. And that's what's happened over the last 3 years. And they've done unbelievably well, and it's come at a big cost. But Bruce, you know this part of this was scripted. When you have, after the October 7th attack, the next day people protesting against Israel, come on. There's something going on here against the victims.
3: There's no question. And look, Israel's victory is the enemy's defeat. And who that enemy is, you know, you decide who it is. But like you said, it broke my heart to watch college campuses on October 8th, you know, so be in support of Hamas, be in support of the people. That would be like on 9/11, on the next day after 9/11, there'd be protests on college campuses cheering the terrorists that attacked our country. It's the same thing. And so who's doing it? Let's face it, it's Islamic extremism, it's Muslim Brotherhood. Brian, what they're trying to do is attack Judeo-Christian way of life. And if they could get the Christians and the Jews to become divided, then they can begin to pick them off one by one. That's the history of anti-Semitism. And so now, today, more than ever, Jews and Christians need to come together and recognize the founding of our country, recognizing the principles that we believe in that have made helped make this country great, and understand that there is an enemy that's trying to divide us. And it's taking place a great deal on these college campuses.
2: And it really, if you think about the world map, Iran is the problem. Iran funds Hezbollah, Islamic Jihad, Hamas. They're the ones who are fomenting unrest in Syria, and they lost their real estate in Syria, and now they are under attack. And even their own officials are saying they've never been under this type of strain. The oil minister just resigned. But every day that Iran is struggling for its life, it can't finance these terror groups, which are a shadow of what they were, but they're not dead yet.
3: Brian, you know what? When I coached basketball at Auburn, there was a scoreboard. And we knew after every game whether we won or lost. We knew whether we won a championship or lost a championship and whether or not we hung a banner. We understood that. I don't think I've ever seen historically such success in a war of survival as Israel's had against Hamas and Hezbollah. and our war with Iran. It has been an incredible victory. I know it's coming at a price, and I understand what it's done to gas prices, and I understand how unpopular it is. You know what? You know what Iran's greatest ally in this war? The media, the Democratic Party, and people that have convinced our country and Americans that we've done no good, that this war in Iran, this war of choice has done no good. Iran is no longer a nuclear threat right now, at least today. They are always going to remain a nuclear threat, but today they don't have the ballistic missiles, they don't have the nuclear capability, and they don't have the money to fund these proxies. Brian, this has been a huge victory for our country. The Middle East is safer, and once our enemy goes from being depleted, which they are right now, to potentially defeated, you're looking at Abraham Accords 2000 and what, it's going to continue to expand. Peace through strength, peace through prosperity. We literally are on the doorstep of this great, great victory. And I don't think people truly understand that. They're so against the war because they have been told the great things that have happened in the Middle East at a bit of an expense.
2: Yes. As far as Israel, they've hit 100,000 targets, 31,500 projectiles fired at Israel. But I want you to hear Brett McGurk of CNN, on CNN, talk about, because he was an advisor to Biden, talk about what Netanyahu told him that day, cut 33.
4: He's, you know, already getting on the phone with Netanyahu, and Netanyahu says one thing to him on that day. He says, Joe, in the Middle East, if you're weak, you're roadkill. And they think we're weak. And what he meant was not only the horrific events going on from Hamas, but Hezbollah, you got 30,000 troops in the north in Iran, and this very real concern that this was not a one-off attack. It was kind of the first of another shoe's about to drop, and that's what we're then dealing with in that first week.
2: Yeah. So is that true in the Middle East? Is that basically the philosophy?
3: It is. And it is the philosophy. Peace through strength has never been, you know, more important. You know, Hezbollah was a real threat to Israel's north in Lebanon. They really were. And they were a safeguard for Iran, because if Israel ever went and attacked Iran, which was obviously a threat to a concern of Iran's, they had Hezbollah sitting right there in the north that would be doing either a counterattack or get involved and create these, you know, these different fronts. And they would just simply overwhelm Israel. They tried to overwhelm Israel, and they failed. Thanks to the United States. And thanks to President Biden for at least getting the fleet out into the Middle East. And together, you know, we were able to fend off what would have been a nuclear holocaust in the Middle East. That was obviously presented. And you know what McGurk also said, Brian, was he talked about that when Israel was feeling pressure from the United States, to either do this for the hostages or do that for the hostages, that empowered Israel's enemies, and that divide, and it actually probably cost lives. It probably cost hostages' lives because it put a delay. It wasn't until President Trump came in and said, no, this is not how it's going to go. This is now how it's going to go down. You either release the hostages or you're going to be annihilated. And as a result, would you have ever dreamed, Brian, that 250, however many hostages they got, would have ever been released? It never would have happened.
2: I know.
3: Without President Trump.
2: Just think about how backwards Joe Biden had it. The first thing he did is took the Houthis off the terror country list. And then he said, Saudi Arabia, you're a pariah nation. Now, Saudi Arabia is not the democracy I'd like, but they've made huge progress under MBS, who was 17 on 9/11. You cannot put him any. I know the families have a case there, and I don't want to get into that. But this guy is modernized. He changed the curriculum in that country, and he was close to doing a deal with Israel until the 7th. How much, Bruce Pearl, did that imminent deal have to do with the Hamas's need to attack?
3: It. How about 100%, Brian? How about the timing of the attack was 100% because Saudi Arabia and Israel were talking about a peace agreement. I'll even say this. I would think if I could turn the clocks back, I would tell Prime Minister Netanyahu, listen, stop talking about it. The more you let the world know that this might happen, the more of a threat it is. Because, Brian, Iran had a plan to attack altogether Hamas out of Gaza, Hezbollah out of Lebanon, Iran out of our land. And you know what? If they coordinated that attack and did it all together, they might have annihilated Israel. It could be gone right now. But because of the potential peace treaty and the Abraham Accords with Saudi Arabia, Hamas went on their own. They went out. Sinwar went out there and he said, you know what, we're not waiting for Hezbollah. We're not waiting for Iran. We got to go. We got to go now. And you know what? The war definitely prevented or delayed Saudi Arabia from joining the Abraham Accords. Okay. Now, I think this is something that in these last 2 years of President Trump's term, I think this is something he's going to push for, Brian.
2: And Bruce, what are you thinking about today?
3: I'm thinking that my children had to be reminded that they were Jewish and that there are people out there that want to kill us and that we have to protect ourselves from those people. And at the same time, Brian, we've got to be the best friends, the best patriots, the hardest workers, the greatest contributors, the most generous, the kindest, and continue to just break down those stereotypes. Be proud of who we are. Be grateful to this country that we have a place in this country where we can work and be successful. We're loved by our neighbors. I understand that there's been a rise in anti-Semitism. I get it. But guess what, Brian? In 2025, baby, there were three Jewish coaches coaching in the Final Four. This is the greatest country in the world. If Brian Kilmeade could be on Fox News for 30 years, after how many times you interviewed and they said, no, we don't know. And it was sports and sports and sports. And look at you right now. Don't tell me this isn't the greatest country in the world when you could be celebrating 30 years of, after all the rejection. Congratulations, right. By the way, my brother.
2: Thanks so much, Bruce. I truly appreciate it. You'll put it up. It shows also you're a five-tool player. You can go anywhere. You can go basketball. You can go sports. You can go news. And you could go Middle Eastern analysis. That's a lot. That's a big skill set. Bruce Pearl, thanks so much.
3: My friend, thank you.
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5: Roger, the clock is operating. We're underway. A little bumpy along about here. Roger, 0G, and I feel fine. Capsule is turning around. Oh, that view is tremendous.
6: Let me ask you one simple question. Do you, Ambassador Zorin, deny that the USSR has placed and is placing medium and intermediate range missiles and sites in Cuba? Yes or no? Don't wait for the translation. Yes or no?
7: I am not in an American courtroom, sir, and therefore I do not wish to answer a question that is put to me in the fashion in which prosecutor does. 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
6: I'm prepared to wait for my answer until hell freezes over, if that's your decision.
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6: 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You can also use apps like Gas Buddy, Waze, and AAA to find cheaper gas at nearby stations. 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
1: What cologne are you wearing? You smell amazing.
2: Oh.
1: Incredible.
3: I don't know because I mix. And I know and every game mix a different
1: something
3: cologne.
1: Different.
3: Something different.
2: How many different colognes do you have?
3: Today, 1, 2, 3, five.
1: Five.
2: Wow.
3: Different.
2: Wow.
3: Five.
4: We need to get B some of those.
1: Wow, really?
3: But yes, but not in the same place.
1: Not in the same place. Okay, same place. Yeah, different.
5: So that's El Saeed, right?
6: So yeah, that was Mauricio talking about after the game last night. He wears five different colognes.
5: Are you kidding?
6: No, and then he really was thinking about it. I was like, 1, 2, 5 colognes, but then I wear them in different places, which sort of blew my mind because who thinks, let me wear different scents on my, I don't know, neck, wrist, wherever. It's making the rounds, but it was very entertaining.
5: You know, what's interesting is, did cologne go out of style for a while?
6: I think it depends where you're from. And if it smells good, but I mean, some people don't like it, but I feel like if it's a good smell, then you like it.
5: But do you want a reputation of always wearing cologne? Do you want people going, oh, Brian, I love his cologne. I hate his cologne. Like, do I want that reputation? Because I could add that to my arsenal of things to do in the morning.
6: Maybe it's something to try, but you're just thinking of it as like the negative. There's also that, like, when someone smells good and you smell them, like, that smells good. Like, you remember that smell. Like, you don't have that. What is the movie? It's from, I think, about the Parent Trap. I don't know, when smells make memories. And do you have certain smells, like, bring back a memory?
5: Well, yeah, that could be. I mean, when you walk into, like, sometime the fall always reminds me of soccer. But I don't know if that's more visual. There's smell of your school. When you go back to school night and you go back in there, you go, wow, I remember.
6: There's certain school. Yes.
5: Yeah. And also when I walk by a restaurant, because I worked in restaurants for so many years, when you walk by the kitchen side of a restaurant, I go, wow. That's the smell of work.
6: See? Or if you have a really good smell, then people might smell it like, that's the smell of Brian Kilmeade. What a great memory.
5: Right now, I have my natural body odor and my underarm.
6: Your deodorant?
5: Yeah, my deodorant.
6: So if the deodorant has a strong enough smell, then maybe that's what people think. Hopefully it's not your body odor.
5: Yeah, hopefully that's not. So that is interesting. That was that they played so many impressive games. Talking about the U.S. national team, we had last half hour. I mean, beating Peru was expected. Beating Canada got knocked down the same round as us. They played most of their starters yesterday.
6: Mexico.
5: And then beating Mexico, that was like the biggest win they've ever had against Mexico.
6: Really? 3-0
5: yeah.
6: too? It was.
5: So this is maybe the coach's first imprint on the team. Because remember, he came in and goes, what do I got? 30, 40 guys to pick from. I'm going to pick 25, right? They maybe had 30, then, but they're basically, the nucleus is there. So now almost everybody's got to feel pressure after seeing what they saw from those young players.
6: I mean, and he was trying, I think there's something like 13 or 15 that they did pull up, and he was really rotating them through. It was fun to watch. I feel like after the World Cup, you still sort of know that some of the guys that were playing in the World Cup and you're seeing the new guys come up, you know, it's sort of a way to keep the momentum going afterwards.
5: Here is the coach talking about what he saw. Cut 49.
7: You had 13 debutants this camp.
3: Yes.
7: Was the idea coming into this camp to play all of them, or was it more of a testament of how the younger players came in and performed day in and day out in training?
3: Yes. The idea was to know first and then assess them if they are ready to play, give the possibility to play. And I seen all the players that made the debuts because they deserve to be on the field. It's true that with 28 players, it's not easy to manage, no, because some problems, like Cole Campbell was available today. It was difficult for him to be involved in Mexico. The first two games, he was with a small issue. And today, with the possibility to see how he compete, and I think it was a good opportunity for all. But I think all deserve because they show their character, their quality, you know, and in the way that they adapt to the team was amazing. I didn't give a gift or present.
7: Right.
3: Because they deserve, I think. And with the performance and the result, I think we were right in the way that we assess the player, no?
5: It wasn't his best English, but
6: I got
5: the spirit of it.
6: He talks fast with the accent. It is a little rough.
5: Plus, I do want to bring up one other sports story, and Pete, feel free to weigh in here, because I know you love the WNBA. Sophie Cunningham, this columnist, Candace Buckner, is calling on the Fever to cut her, because she's such a distraction. if Indiana will never achieve anything with her on the roster. You know, she's averaging about 8 points a game. She shoots 41%, from three. That's fifth in the NBA. And she's just a workmanlike, comes off the bench. Cut her because she's such a distraction, because she doesn't think trans men should be in women's sports.
6: I mean, she's the, other than Caitlin Clark, one of the most entertaining parts of that league.
5: So what is this columnist saying?
6: She's trying to get attention.
5: But I actually think, don't you think that's the feeling of most of the players?
6: Yes.
5: Right? I mean, and most of the coaches, like, why is she getting so much publicity for saying things which are societal, not basketball related? But she's allowed to comment, and it doesn't seem to rattle her when she gets criticism.
6: Which is great, which is exactly what they need. I mean, what, they want to keep the league insular and small, or do they want to grow it and get more eyeballs
5: on it? So interesting. Caitlin Clark, not a word. Really, doesn't complain.
6: But I feel like she let Sophie Cunningham do it. It's sort of the yin and the yang.
5: It would be good if she defended Sophie once in a while.
6: Agreed.
5: You listen to Brian Kilmeade.

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2: What's America's place in the world? I'm Dave Anthony. Fox News Secretary of State Marco Rubio plans to tell us in a speech this hour from Greece about freedom and democracy. After talks with the Greek foreign minister, Rubio also plans to detail the threats the West is facing. Earlier, he told reporters that Iran is losing its grip on the Strait of Hormuz, with the U.S. naval blockade still in place around their ports.
3: Their economy is in total and complete free fall. I'm happy that for the first time, even the media in the U.S. is beginning to cover what a bad situation Iran faces.
2: Ukraine has hit more Russian oil refineries, retaliating for yet another deadly Russian bombardment that killed at least 21 civilians.
4: In the north of Ukraine, a missile struck a high-rise apartment block, at least 3 children among the dead there. Ballistic missiles also hit the capital Kyiv at 3 a.m. local time. President Zelensky called the assault one of Russia's biggest ever, saying the energy sector was Moscow's main target.
2: Fox's Jonathan Savage. It is a somber day in Israel, remembering the victims of the October 7th, 2023 Hamas terror attack.
5: 3 years, we are past all that hell that happened.
6: Whenever I come here, there is already a lot of people that I know. Survivors, bereaved families I already met along the line in those 3 years. It is always emotional.
2: More than 1,200 people were murdered, 210 others taken alive and held hostage in Gaza, the last ones finally freed last year in a U.S.-brokered peace deal to end Israel's war against Hamas, which left Gaza badly damaged and thousands of Palestinians dead. There's a hearing next hour in Tennessee, a week after convicted murderer Krista Pike survived a lethal injection.
7: Pike's attorneys seek to examine what went wrong. They're calling for the preservation of evidence from the attempted execution while asking the governor to change Pike's sentence to life in prison without the possibility of parole.
2: Fox's Alicia Cunha. Pike is conscious, able to talk, shackled to a hospital bed with burns and blisters on her arms. 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
2: We mentioned Tennessee's botched execution. The U.S. military will use a different method that's never failed, a firing squad, to put Nedal Hassan to death on December 3rd at Fort Hood in Texas, where Hassan, a former Army major, went on the attack in 2009, murdering 12 soldiers and a civilian, wounding 32 others. War Secretary Pete Hegseth recommended the firing squad be used, and President Trump approved it. Hegseth is about to take a trip out to sea.
9: Hegseth will fly out of San Diego to join sailors aboard the Nimitz-class aircraft carrier. The USS Abraham Lincoln is scheduled to return to San Diego tomorrow following a lengthy deployment to the Middle East. The Pentagon says Hegseth will join the crew for lunch and a workout aboard the ship. The Lincoln is ending what has been the second longest deployment since the Vietnam War, marked by reports of food and supply shortages, poor morale, and even some suicide attempts. At the White House, Jared Halpern, Fox News.
2: President Trump will also take a trip to Texas, continuing to campaign for Republicans ahead of the November elections, as Democrats in the attempt to win control of Congress campaign against the president amid poll numbers that show a lot of voters disapprove of the Trump handling of the economy. Fox's Edward Lawrence is at the White House.
10: The president's going to talk about jobs. He's going to talk about the economy, but also try and help the poll numbers for Ken Paxton. This will be the fourth speech by the president outside the White House in the past 5 days. He has been to Nebraska, Ohio, Maryland, and now Texas today. He's in full messaging mode, selling the job growth directly to the American people.
11: Factories being built all over the country, ships being built, everything is being built. There's never been anything like it.
2: Now, in Texas, Republican Ken Paxton's in a tight race with Democrat James Tallarico, one of 6 Senate contests considered too close to call in Fox News power rankings. On Wall Street, there is a sell-off. The Dow's down 539 points. The Nasdaq's dropping 217 from yesterday's record high, all dragged down by surging Treasury bond yields. I'm Dave Anthony. This is Fox News.
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13: 1989, the Soviet Union leaves Afghanistan.
14: General Boris Grumov crossed the bridge over the Amu Darya River. This

0: was the final act in the withdrawal of all Soviet armed forces and services from the Republic of Afghanistan.
1: The government has to show clearly it has abandoned the old Stalinist class struggle approach.
2: Banishment for life for Pete Rose from baseball is the sad end of a sorry episode.
3: I gambled on other sports other than baseball. I never gambled on baseball, but I think I'm being punished pretty severely.
4: So the Oakland A's take a
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6: Jim Baker, once one of this nation's most powerful televangelists, now faces a lifetime in prison.
7: 300 East Berliners are climbing over the metal fence here towards the Berlin Wall.
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11: From high atop Fox News headquarters in New York City, the most approachable radio host in America, it's Brian Kilmeade.
12: Hi, everyone. So glad you're there. It's the Brian Kilmeade Show. We have a big hour coming your direction from 48th and 6th in Midtown Manhattan as we mark a bunch of things. And the thing I'm keeping an eye on that might be the story of the week is what I hope, anyway, Marco Rubio is going to be doing in Greece. He's going to be giving a State of the World address in Greece. Home of democracy and republics and great thinkers that our founding fathers used to build a country, build a constitution, write a Declaration of Independence. It's not my opinion. They wrote about who influenced them, and that's what went into the writings. And I think we all need to recalibrate what makes our country great. And one guy, my first guest, doesn't need that, but we'll go over it. And I think it's going to be a signature speech for Marco Rubio, who lives and breathes this on a daily basis. In his life and his Foreign Relations Committee and everything he was doing as a senator, now as a vice president, Secretary of State, who knows if he is vice president. Martha McCallum, too, at the bottom of the hour. But first, let's get to Karl Rove. Karl, great to see you.
13: Thanks for having me, buddy.
12: So, Karl, this Rubio speech is going to be a big moment for him, but hopefully the world is listening. And you think this is the type of thing that's going to get coverage and traction in Europe?
13: Oh, absolutely. I mean, when the Secretary of State, who in his own right is a major world figure, decides to give a speech and to give it where he's giving it, of course it's going to have attention. I mean, look, Europe is trying to figure out the U.S. You know, they have been on the receiving end of, two and a half terms of Donald Trump and four years of Joe Biden, and the contrast between the two, weakness and strength. And, you know, they're trying to figure it out, and this will help them. This will help them enormously.
12: Yeah. So we'll hopefully set the tone there and also find out if Russia's trying to destroy the world like China did, and maybe be candid about what's going on with the pneumonic plague. We'll talk about that. But the headline in today's New York Times is not getting much traction. Ukraine gaining land back in Donbass.
13: And yeah, they've unbelievable.
12: They basically, over the course of 2 years, barely lost more than they gained. So what does that tell you about how this conflict is going?
13: Well, it's a disaster for the Russians. Let's be honest. The Ukrainians have shown themselves to be adroit and technologically advanced, and they have stopped an army that outnumbers them and have inflicted terrific casualties on them through the use of technology, drones and drone technology. You know, the Russians have got to understand now that they cannot win this war on the battlefield, and they are coming to the point where they cannot continue to sustain their battlefield energies. I mean, they're running out of people. The losses that they're suffering each and every month are horrific.
12: If we could just, and I know there's not many around, if we could just get them some Patriot batteries. That's what right. They need to knock down the rockets. They also got to technologically figure out how to knock down these high-speed drones that are attacking them right now. I'm convinced they will, but I just don't want right. A lot of people to die while they innovate.
13: Yeah, my sense is that they're holding on to some of the weapons that they could use to stop the Russian assault, the incoming missiles and so forth. They're holding on to them until the winter comes because they recognize that in the winter they become enormously vulnerable. To now, as the fall is coming on, it's getting a little bit cooler, but you know they still have time to sort of redo the jigger, rejigger the grid, or to repair that power unit or whatever. But in the winter that becomes a lot more difficult. So my sense is they may be holding on to the few that they've got in order to save them for the moment where the danger becomes even acute.
12: So I don't have to tell you 3 years to the day since the October 7th attack, and so much has changed since then. How close we were to expanding the Abraham Accords, and then how far that seems away now. And yet here is a day that 1,200 Israelis lost their lives, and there's anti-Israeli, anti-Semitic protests around the world. Carl, not in a million years did I think that would be the case 3 years later.
13: Yeah, neither did I. I mean, you know, the people who are apologists for what happened on October 7th, these people who, you know, and we've got some of them running for office here in the United States, and we've got others campaigning for on behalf of candidates running for office in the United States, who basically have been apologists for the attack on October 7th. You know, hurt people, says one of those candidates.
12: Yeah, and you're talking about the attack when a Hezbollah, the brother of a would-be attacker ends up being Hezbollah, and he's saying, well, that's the reason why the brother was militarized, because he was killed and he was going to go out and kill children, and that was his excuse. Well, his brother was killed in Lebanon. Hurt people, hurt people. Yeah, it turns out he was killed because he's a member of Hezbollah.
13: Yeah, exactly. And excuse terrorism. I mean, there is no rationale, no excuse whatsoever for the death of innocents. This was a deliberate attempt not to, you know, have military on military. It was to attack civilians and kill them. And the footage that we've seen of these and the stories that we've heard and the eyewitness accounts are horrific. And yet we still today have people who are excusing it and, you know, just asking questions, they say, about Israel.
12: When it comes to Iran, the president, almost on by all accounts, very few people are saying Iran's winning like they were saying 3 weeks ago. You have the oil minister resign. You have the intelligence leader, their intelligence leader, come out and say things have never been this bad. The president over there confirming that almost no oil is getting out of Iran. And where they're beginning to shut down the banks and civilian plants.
13: There's zero getting out by ship. They're now having to, you know, sort of put it on a truck and take it to the east and bring it out via Pakistan, which is enormously expensive and not very lucrative for them. So, look, the president of the United States, by standing tough, has achieved an enormous victory here in opening up the Straits of Hormuz and is winning the economic war against the Iranian regime. And they're feeling internal pressures that are requiring them to realize they can't continue along this way.
12: So how does that play here? I know the president does not talk about the war much, except for it's a small sacrifice at the pump for now. As we look at the midterms, you alluded to the Michigan battle. Mike Rogers, who you know well, was getting ridiculed by El Sayed for taking money from PACs and corporate donors. But here's what Rogers said back, cut 14.
5: I've never seen a bigger hypocrite in my life who, you know, has been raising on the West Coast from billionaires and hedge fund managers with AOC in New York City, raising tons of money. He has corporate money coming in through the Chuck Schumer PAC. I mean, it's just nonsense. He says this to try to present someone he's not.
12: So that is some of the attacks. Medicare for all, nobody cares about a streamer in California. I care about gas prices and food on the table. Do you know anything about the plans? Do you want to drill less to bring oil down? Because do you know a Democrat that wants to continue to drill and buy more oil?
13: Yeah. Look, think about this. The NBC poll, net favorability. People approve, disapprove. What's the gap? Republicans are minus 13 as a party. The president's minus 18. The Democrats are minus 21. You know, so look, they have not offered a plan. They've talked about these issues. Their ads are overwhelmingly about, you know, inflation and cost of living and healthcare costs and you know, blah, blah, blah, blah, blah. But there's no there.

0: like Arkansas and hope that something happens on election day to surprise everybody.
1: What about Ricketts in Nebraska?
0: At the end of the day, he's a successful and popular two-term governor, and the guy who's running against him is running as an independent because the Democratic label in the state is so unpopular, you can't win as a Democrat. So he's claiming he's an independent, but we now know from the background tapes he's making comments that make him sound like Barack Obama and Hillary Clinton, and dismissing supporters of Donald Trump. They got some footage of him talking at a fundraising event and dismissing the good people in Nebraska who voted overwhelmingly to reelect Donald Trump.
1: Well, it's tough to be an independent with that out there. What about in Lindsey Graham's case? His sister's running. It went from solid R to lean R.
0: Yeah. Well, I think at the end of the day, she's going to win. But it's always hard to get, a spouse in. If you look back over history, when you have instances where the office holder dies and a spouse comes in, or in this case, a sister is put forward,
1: Darlene,
0: family member, it's tough because there's just a little bit of reaction by some people who say, well, you know what, I may have supported Lindsey, but what's this about his sister? Or, I may have supported so-and-so, but, I'm not going to automatically go for the spouse.
1: Muriel Humphrey was there forever, right?
0: Yeah, right. Exactly.
1: Over in Minnesota. So in Minnesota, Michelle Tafoya has never trailed by more than 2 points in a bright blue state. Yet John Thune made a statement that we're going to look at that and see if we should throw more money at it. What's he looking at, Carl? Just throw money at it.
0: Yeah, there's been I met her 2 weeks ago. Very impressed. She's authentic. She's smart. She's articulate. She's empathetic. And being able to talk sports with the outstate, redneck farmer, that's a big plus. And she also has the advantage that she's running against a lunatic. This Lieutenant Governor Flanagan, she begins many of her events by having, what do you call those, land whatevers?
1: Yeah.
0: Where you apologize, just like, look, the headquarters of Fox is probably, 500 years ago occupied by the Winnipeg Indians. And so we're supposed to apologize for the presence of 1221 Avenue of the Americas. And she does this all the time. And she's also tied up to and dismissive of all of these scandals that we have where vast sums of federal and state monies were being stolen by groups of crooks, primarily Somalia immigrants, who set up these phony child care centers and phony medical centers, and we're stealing millions of dollars of our taxpayer dollars. And Flanagan is dismissive of it and was part of the administration that oversaw it, that presided when all this stuff was being stolen.
1: Has she effectively made that case, as you did? Do you think she's effectively made
0: it? Time is the most important commodity in a campaign, and she got into the race. Minnesota chooses its candidates late. I think she's got time, particularly since she is who she is and comes across. I mean, you meet her and you know that this is a solid individual and personable and articulate and really empathetic.
1: I don't get a handle on what's happening in New Hampshire. John Sununu does not want to do national media. He just wants to focus on New Hampshire. He doesn't want to be labeled with or against Trump. Yet he's trailing by just a couple of points on the Real Clear average. What's happening? You know the family.
0: Well, that's the key, the family. I mean, New Hampshire is, everybody knows what Sununu means. The dad was a great governor of the state and served his country valiantly as chief of staff to President Bush 41. The brother, Chris Sununu, was a very popular three-term governor, personable, outgoing, very funny. John Sununu, very smart, fantastic wife, Kitty, served in Congress, was a one-term senator, got defeated in the Obama wave of 2008. But everybody knows what Sununu means. New Hampshire values. Flinty, tough, do what's right, not being dictated to by anybody, represents us well. So I think, the Democrats have got a milquetoast candidate, and I think Sununu's got a real shot at it. And full disclosure, he's a friend of mine, and I wrote him a couple of checks. But I told him, in fact, last time I saw him, I said, when you get elected, you're going to owe your brother big time. And he said, why? And I said, because he's a very popular guy, and he's a lot more funny than you are. And
1: I get the sense, they have a fun rivalry between them.
0: That family, it must be fun to be around the dinner table at Thanksgiving time, because they are all smart and energetic and interesting people. And yeah. and the

0: They're really terrific.
1: Yeah, so lastly, Texas. I know how you feel about Ken Paxton, but what's the race look like? Ken Paxton caught now off my complaining that gas prices are going to kill him and the war has hurt him in Texas.
0: Yeah. So, first of all, we have two candidates who've got weaknesses, the scandals surrounding Paxton. And then, look, I live in Austin, Texas. This is sort of Moscow on the Little Colorado River. It's a very liberal town. And Tallarico originally was elected to the state house from a district that a Republican represented in the suburban county north of us, Williamson, and then got redistricted almost exclusively into Travis County. And as a Democrat, you don't worry about anybody to the right of you. You worry about somebody to the left of you. So he has said the most extraordinarily bizarre things that you'd expect to hear, you know, in the worst parts of, you know, the commie corridor of Brooklyn and Queens. So I think at the end of the day, Paxton stands at, you know, it's a coin toss. And the question is, can Paxton make the argument that his values, Tallarico's values, are not the values of everyday Texans, and that the seat cannot be allowed to fall into the hands of somebody who shares those views? Yeah. Now, you know, on the other hand, you know, Tallarico is going to be saying, do you really want to have this guy representing you, given his record and all the allegations? So. Yeah. It's costing us a lot of money, though. I mean, it's in the last 30 days, I think the Republicans have put $165 million into Texas. In the last 24 hours, it's $5 million. In the last 24 hours, they put down $5 million more. I mean, the amount of money is just astonishing.
1: Yep. It's more than I make in a day. Just a little bit.
0: That was a good joke. That went straight by us because we all know you're working stiff. That was a good, but you know, look, you take that paycheck, you deposit it, you pay your bills, and there's a little bit left over to take the wife out for a hamburger.
1: If we're lucky.
0: I know what's going on.
1: Yeah, if you're lucky. Coupon.
0: Exactly.
1: Thanks so much. Great job.
0: Thanks for
1: it. Martha McCallum next.
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0: 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Senior White House correspondents Jackie Heinrich and Peter Ducey anchor from Washington, D.C.
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11: Next week, there will be a small but meaningful change in our Fox News statewide surveys. So far, we've been measuring views of registered voters. Now that we're about 6 weeks out, we'll also break out likely voters on Senate and governor vote preference. Here's why that distinction matters. Not everybody votes. For example, in the 2024 presidential election, around two-thirds of those who were eligible ended up voting. That equals about 90 million eligible Americans not voting. When conducting election surveys, we strive to identify people who will actually cast a ballot. To figure out who that is, we use a statistical model that relies on the respondents' age, race, education, and marital status, as well as a series of questions like, how interested are you in the upcoming elections? People can only realistically answer those questions within a few weeks of the election, and that's right about now. I'm Dana Blanton. That's your Poll Paris.
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15: 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Simpson with a gun to his head.
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1: Hey, Martha, we only have a minute. Don't get a full half hour, so I thought it'd be a good time to tell us who's on at 3 o'clock today on The Story.
2: So on The Story, we're going to speak to Ambassador Mike Huckabee and Sarah Huckabee Sanders, the governor of Arkansas, on this third anniversary of October 7th. I think a lot of the narratives around this story have been very distorted in a lot of ways. I think it's very important to get back and be grounded in what happened on October 7th and what happened since.
1: Right. And then you have, so you about both Huckabee's talking about that, because we were talking about how the world's on fire.
2: Yeah.
1: One of the things that's happening, anti-Israel protests on the day that they were attacked. Are you kidding me?
2: Well, I mean, think about it. Like, isn't that exactly, like, if Hamas's hope was that it would turn world opinion against Israel because they would retaliate so fiercely, they got what they wanted on that.
1: But most of them are dead. That doesn't work out for them. Hezbollah, too.
2: They're still
1: the
2: in charge, though, in Gaza. They're still running things in Gaza.
1: Yeah, the whole thing of giving up
2: You know, in the debris, they are still in charge.
1: Yep. The whole thing of giving up the guns, they're not quite ready yet.
2: Not quite ready yet.
1: All right. Back in a moment, more with Martha. And we got a lot more to talk about. Don't move.
3: Fox News, I'm Tom Graham. President Trump, using his influence on the campaign trail, attempting to boost several Republican candidates ahead of the midterms today. He's heading to San Antonio on behalf of GOP Senate candidate Ken Paxton.
4: The president's going to talk about jobs. He's going to talk about the economy, but also try and help the poll numbers for Ken Paxton. This will be the fourth speech by the president outside the White House in the past 5 days. He has been to Nebraska, Ohio, Maryland, and now Texas today.
3: Fox's Edward Lawrence. Today marks the third year anniversary of the deadly attacks by Hamas on Israel. 1,200 were killed. Natalie Sanadeji survived the attack as militants stormed the Nova Music Festival.
5: Even someone like me who went through October 7th, who almost died on that day, I can still have compassion for the innocent lives lost on the other side.
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7: 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But today, Kamal Saleem is an ambassador for Jesus Christ.
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8: Ishmael left his father's tent and he lost his inheritance. 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
10: Reverend Jesse Jackson made a run for the presidency in 1984. In a speech, he apologized for remarks made referring to New York as, quote, Heimy Town.
11: If in my high moments I have done some good, shed some light, heal some wounds, if in my low moments, in word, deed, or attitude, through some error of temper, taste, or tone, I've caused anyone discomfort, created pain, that was not my truest self. If there were occasions when my grape turned into a raisin and my jaw bell lost its resonance, please forgive me. Charge it to my head and not to my heart.
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12: This is Fox on Health. New research suggests that early childhood reading may be linked to better brain health. Researchers at Cambridge University conducting the Adolescent Brain and Cognitive Development Study by looking at data from more than 100,000 young people in the U.S. ages 9 into early adulthood. Participants were separated into two groups, those who read for pleasure between the ages of 2 and 9, and those who started to read later in life or not at all. Early readers had higher scores on tests measuring verbal learning, memory, and speech development. Researchers finding early readers also had better mental well-being, showing less signs of depression as opposed to non-early readers. Unrelated to the study, the nonprofit group Reading is Fundamental says around 1 in 3 kindergartners enter school without basic pre-literacy skills needed to learn how to read. For more health news, go to foxnewshealth.com. 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
1: I think the president needs to come out and make sure which is which. But if we're not doing that, we need to start wrapping it down. It looks like oil prices are coming down. That's going to be huge for Michigan citizens. We're paying a heavy price, which is why I came out and called for a tax holiday for our residents. Would have been 70 cents a gallon. The Democrats in Michigan here voted against it. We're trying to call for a diesel export ban, which looks like the president's kind of got ahead on that with red dye that will help agriculture here in the state. That's really important. Bring down prices. But I do think it's time to start wrapping it up. There are other things that we can do other than the big military presence. And I think that we ought to shift gears and bring all that home and put us into an end state.
2: Mike Rogers on with Martha McCallum yesterday. That was the question. He knows oil prices are going up. The war's not popular. He's got a huge Middle Eastern population. So he's moderating and nuancing his position. That struck you yesterday.
3: I mean, it did, because initially he supported the action of February 28th and said, you know, you have to get it done and get it right, basically, with regard to Iran. Yesterday when we spoke, he said, you either have to have an end date or end the regime. And the president has to decide which one it's going to be. And that's true. That is the president's decision to make. But I think what we're hearing in October of 2026 is candidates moderating all over the map to try to win in these races because they are very, very tight. And Michigan, you know, we'll see how it works out. I talked to Abdul Al-Sayed, the day before that. His line is just like, you know, oh, it's a bad war. Why are we doing it? War. It's all bad. It never leads to anything good. And we have higher prices. It seems like a somewhat superficial approach to understanding what's going on. Also, you know, which I brought up with Al-Sayed, a very interesting piece in the Wall Street Journal a few days back, which said that that we're almost at the levels of oil leaving the region through alternate means other than the Persian Gulf than we were at right before the war started.
2: Yeah.
3: So, I mean, it's amazing the creativity and the facility that's being used to pump oil out. The goal in my mind should be to make the Persian Gulf obsolete. We keep the blockade intact. All of the oil producers find other ways to get their oil out, which they are doing. And we were originally told it would take 2 years to find diversionary pipelines. That's not the case. It's getting out. So these are the stories that I think are not told enough, and they're certainly way more granular than what Al-Sayed is talking about.
2: Right, but also the strait is opening up a little. There's been some attacks now,
3: yeah.
2: But they just keep powering through. So the strait is getting close to where it was on our side of the strait. But looking at the situation in Iran right now, it's for Jim to say, I don't like war or Middle Eastern wars, you just have to understand we have this enemy. Whether we want to fight this enemy, absorb their blows, watch our ally get rocketed and eventually destroyed, that's a decision. But you can't have no decision. No decisions means the end of Israel eventually.
3: Yeah. I mean, look around the Middle East. And prior to the revolution in Iran, these countries were fairly friendly with each other. Iran and Israel had open communication. You know, you see the former the crown prince, the exiled crown prince of Iran, whose father was the Shah, you know, who was overthrown, obviously, during the revolution. He recently went back to the Wailing Wall in Jerusalem to remember the relationship that the countries used to have. I mean, pre-regime, the Middle East was a very, very different place. And, you know, it's 50 years ago. That's a blink in the course of history. But I think to not understand the goal, which is to expand economic advantage for these countries, you've seen such a huge transition. You've got Hezbollah. You know, Lebanon is butting heads with Hezbollah in their own country. They want to be free. You have new leadership in Syria, which is a move in the right direction. So you have to sort of recognize history doesn't move overnight and gas prices can go up. I think they will come down when these pipeline issues get figured out. And I think that is actually happening if you really look at it.
2: Right. But in the short term, it's hurting the Republican Party because diesel especially.
3: Absolutely it
2: is. For some reason, diesel and the refinery capacity on diesel is problematic, as they say, because Ukraine, Russia is not exporting at all anymore.
3: Right. And Iran is almost not, they're not moving any product anymore. They were able to move product for quite a long time in the beginning stages of this. But they, as far as I understand it, their supplies are kind of full and they can't remove them. So they can't make anymore or refine anymore. And that obviously has an impact on global diesel prices as well.
2: Right. I just want to bring up, you had that interview with Abdul El Sayed earlier this week, and he kept telling you he was a capitalist. You know, there's stuff he's speaking to the DSA multiple times. AOC is back with the DSA. The people are endorsing him, Bernie Sanders, AOC, and that streamer from California who's basically so responsible. Here's the exchange on, is he a capitalist? Did he convince Martha? Cut 18.
4: I'm a capitalist because I believe that we leave it to supply and demand, right, to allocate where capital ought to go and the goods that we produce. But I also believe that there's a basic amount of soil that we need. Good school, clean air, clean water, healthcare, childcare. Those are things that just are in the firmament. Now, those are the basic foundations. It's not disturbing to me to think that government should be able to offer you those basic things just like you got and I got. I'm so grateful for the amazing public schools that I got to
5: have. We pay so much money for those services.
4: Well, the reason we pay so much money is because we end up fighting wars that we shouldn't be fighting. That's why we end up paying so much money. And because we cut loopholes for the richest people who pay a lower effective tax rate than we do. So I would rather us not buy a whole bunch of wars, and I would rather us buy really good schools.
3: I mean, as I said right after that, you look at Newark, New Jersey, for example, they spend more per student than most places in the entire rest of the state, and they have the lowest achievement rate. Money does not make better education. We know what makes better education. Look at what's happening in Alabama. Look what happened in Arkansas. What makes it is, improving teaching, charter schools, giving people more choice in the schools that they go to, and sticking to the basics and not teaching kids, not spending like hours a day on bullying and peripheral issues. You have to stick to the mission of the school. But he obviously, I don't know how he calls himself a capitalist, because what he's saying is that he wants the government to run all the things that he ticked off: childcare, schools, healthcare. He wants to give all that power to the government. So when I said, you call yourself a capitalist, and then I played the soundbite from Donnie saying that the government gives you your dignity, I guess there was a bit of sarcasm in my question to him, because I'm like, are you going to debate this guy? Because you sound just like him.
2: Yeah, it was great. But I worry about him winning more than, what happened in Nebraska, Republican or this so-called independent. Tom Cotton in Arkansas couldn't be an upset there. I doubt it. In Texas. But I worry about him more than anything else, because they'll make people think that this possible Islamist could work his way through the system and get a position in a purple state.
3: So. I think that is worrisome. I mean, I'm looking at what Tony Blair just said about what's happening in the UK. And I think that what's going on in France right now and in the UK are very instructive for us. This is where we could go if we elect people who want to have a socialist government, and in many ways, a government that doesn't want to see any support for Israel at all. And remember, the reason for supporting Israel is the kind of, Judeo-Christian values that Marco Rubio is speaking about right this minute in Greece today. It's protecting Western civilization. And Tony Blair talked about this. He said this weekend, the UK's Green Party passed a motion entitled "Zionism is Racism," which commits the party to a single Palestinian state and a world where Israel does not exist. And to Tony Blair, that is problematic if you like Western civilization and you care about the Holy Land.
2: You know that about it. Plus, he gets into the nitty-gritty with the Palestinians. One of the things he said to President Bush was, "I'll help you in Iraq. Mm-hmm. You got to help me with the Middle East." Yeah. But if you look at Gaza, you got Gaza, what'd you do with it? The West Bank is the battleground now. But if you look at Israel, when you mentioned that Iran is the problem, but Egypt was the problem, they led a big push to wipe out Israel, Syria, Iraq, everybody joins in, and they lose in 48, in 67, and in 73. And every time, Israel pushes a little bit more back and creates those buffer zones. So they gave back the Sinai Peninsula, and they got peace. Golan Heights right now is not really in dispute. But I'm sure Syria would want it back. I don't think they'll get it back. But right now, that's not a daily thing. When Sharon just says, take Gaza back, Jordan was running Gaza and was, they didn't want any part of it. So when he gave it to the Gazans, look what they did with it. So if you're Israel, why would you do that again? And then you go, well, that's Hamas and the Palestinian Authority. Well, Palestinian Authority has no authority. So we're dealing with the, you know, Biden wanted to only deal with Abbas. Abbas has no power. None. They might be talking about the King of England. So they were in a fantasy world. When people say two-state solution, who are you dealing with?
3: Exactly. You know, and Hamas is still, you know, the remnants of Hamas are still in control in Gaza. And unfortunately for the people of Gaza, they did, you know, they elevated Hamas and made them the leadership. And that was the moment when Israel put up their barriers between the, on the border there, because they, you know, well, if Hamas is going to, if you're going to elect Hamas, we're going to have more missiles coming our way. So now we need to protect ourselves after that election in, I think, early 2005, if I'm right. So, you know, this, it the future of the people there is something that is, you know, central to figuring this out. And I do believe, I know that, you know, this peace board is trying to make some progress, but it does need to be rebuilt and it needs to be part of the equation when you look at the remaking, hopefully, of the Middle East, where there is a stronger economy and they can return to the way that they used to be. These dignified, independent countries that are not all tentacles of Iran, terrorist proxy tentacles of Iran.
2: Yeah, it wouldn't be too much to ask. When we come back, we'll just talk about the midterms. One more thing with Martha McCallum. Her show's coming up at The Story at 3 o'clock. And according to reports, he's talking to my people, I might make an appearance.
3: Yeah.
2: If she can meet my money demands. And a lot of times she claims to not have the budget.
3: I'm good for it, I swear.
2: Back in a moment.
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1: 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Senior White House correspondents Jackie Heinrich and Peter Ducey anchor from Washington, D.C.
3: President Trump will not be signing a new law if it ever reaches his desk.
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8: 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In conjunction with the forces of our coalition partners, the United States has moved under the code name Operation Desert Storm.
9: Kuwait is liberated. Iraq's army is defeated. 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
11: This is high-tech lynching. 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

0: The talk show that's getting you talking. You're with Brian Kilmeade.
1: There is a progressive and a pragmatic wing of the party.
2: Mm-hmm.
1: We'll have a healthy debate. That's what we should have. I have been upfront. I don't believe the socialists are a wing. I think they are a separate party. They believe in defunding the police, which is not the party position. They believe in open borders and open prisons. That's not the party's position. When you switch that, we can talk. That said, and if you think people are so confident in what you're selling, we'll see you in November. Now, I happen to think we'll have that a good debate about that.
3: That was Rahm Emanuel with Sean Hannity. And I like Lewin, the Rahm Emanuels, the Ellis Saeeds. They come here. You got to just give your point of view. Want to hear all sides. The main thing about our channel, the reason why we have so many viewers, is you don't have to flip the channel to get another opinion. Right, Martha McGowan?
4: Absolutely.
3: And you're the one who has a lot of
4: them.
3: That's
4: why we're celebrating our 30-year anniversary. And we always want to hear all sides. We want to give people, independent voters, as you said this morning, Brian, we have something like 30%. People who are registered Democrats, who are avid Fox viewers. So, you know, I think that one of the great things about our 30-year history is that we've proven that when something is happening, we are now the network of record. I mean, we're where people go when news is breaking, and we've proven that over and over again. We've outpaced the networks in our election coverage. We've broken more stories than anybody. So that's what we're super proud of today.
3: Yeah, so how many years you been here?
4: 22. Yeah.
3: Wow, that's a long time.
4: Yeah. How many years are you?
3: I'm 29.
4: Yeah.
3: So I got a.
4: They wouldn't let you in the door in the first round.
3: Not right away. They go. they said, Brian, we'll prove to you we can do it, and then we're going to bring you in.
4: We'll take you on approval.
3: I started filling in. I think a month or two in, just doing sports, and they go, oh no, if you're going to fill in, you got to do the Sunday show. I go, great. I said, I remember I'm on another network called New Sport, so I followed the sportscaster around. They go, you think you got it? I go, well, yeah, he did a good job. He goes, good, because tomorrow you can go on. I go, I can't. I go, I'm on another channel. He goes, no one sees your channel. No one sees ours. Don't worry about it. So I go, really? So I go, screw it. I'm going on.
4: That's great.
3: So there was basically my audition on the air because the guy needed a sick day. There was no two sports guys.
4: Yeah.
3: And then they go, oh, would you be able to do the Sunday show? I'm like, what's the Sunday show? He goes, a 3-hour sports show. I'm like, about what? He goes, well, We gotta put it together. We haven't really done it yet, but if he doesn't want to do it, so do you want to do it? I'm like, yeah, but I'm on another channel. He go, I don't think it matters. And I go, you know, wasn't on in New York. Nobody was carrying Fox News.
4: Right.
3: And little did we know what would happen.
4: I know. No, that's such a great story. And I heard someone say earlier today that, you know, one of the tech guys, they said to him, like, do you have any friends? Just bring all your friends here because we need all of them.
3: Yeah. I had this guy, Craig Thomas, who was a fantastic producer. And he got out of Dartmouth. And he was already, and I had been doing stuff in TV and radio for 13 years. So I know who's good. Mm-hmm. I go, this guy is unbelievable. And I go, how'd you get the job? He goes, I got called. I was sleeping in my dorm. I had sent out a resume. And I told him, I got to wait to graduate. And they go, well, how many weeks do you need off? So he goes, you really want me that bad? Because you don't really know me. He ends up being unbelievable. Mm. But he thought, the whole industry was like this. It's like, yeah, they call you in your bed in the dorm.
4: Exactly.
3: You know, but then now everybody wants to get in, as
4: you
3: know. It's even hard to get an internship here.
4: It is. It's hard to get an internship here. And a lot of our employees do come out of the internship program because, you know, they have the experience
3: If you're good, you get hired.
4: If you're good, you will get hired for sure. Yeah. No, we have an extraordinary team. And that's one of the things that I'm most proud of. And also just a lot of great friendships over the years. We've all, you know, watched our kids grow up together. Now some of them are getting married and moving on to their own careers. And so it's just an amazing place to be. The day that I said yes to come here from CNBC was really like the smartest move that I ever made.
3: When did you know it was the smartest move you made?
4: Oh, very early on. There's just a sense of excitement here. And, you know, we don't put things through, you know, several layers of bureaucracy. It's like, oh, that's a good story. Go do it. You know, and if you raise your hand and say, you know, for me, I said, I really would love to be, I'll do

0: anything to cover these conventions, you know. It was a 2004 election. I was like, you know what? I'll just like stand on the street corner and talk about how traffic's picking up. I just want to be part of the team. And I found myself on the floor of the convention that cycle with Major Garrett and Carl Cameron at the time, who were our seasoned political reporters. So I was like, you better do well here. You better your homework and do a good job. And, you know, it was so satisfying to just work really hard and to do well and to have people say, good, that was good. We want you to do it again, you know.
1: And you have a new book coming out too.
0: I do. Thanks for the Book of Valor. It's a story of America's history, and it's told through the first person narratives of 12 people who represent each era of American history, from the Mayflower women. And you, Brian, are the spectacular voice of William Dawes in our revolutionary chapter. And he was, you know, sort of the unsung hero of the night that Paul Revere rode. He rode the southern route while Paul Revere rode the northern route. And then they rode together that night until they both basically got chased down by the British and, you know, handed it off to the militiamen in Lexington and Concord. And it goes all the way up through the Battle of Shock Valley. Matt Williams is a Medal of Honor recipient. His story is absolutely extraordinary. And in his case, he and his wife, Kate, tell their story. They told it to me, and then I wrote it in their voice.
1: So I got Uniting the States come out on Tuesday. We overlap with the Boston Massacre.
0: Yes.
1: But the six stories that I have with the Boston Massacre, I look at Paul Revere as a silversmith. Because Paul Revere put the plaque together that
0: told
1: the story and exaggerated the story of what happened that day.
0: And it got picked up by all the papers, and it was imprinted in a million places. And it was people's perception of the way it went down.
1: And what I loved about it, and the reason why I included it, is because at trial, the soldiers were exonerated because there was reasonable doubt.
0: That's right.
1: And it shows
0: by
1: you.
0: By John Adams.
1: So yeah, by John Adams.
0: The attorney John Adams.
1: A former Sons of Liberty guy.
0: Yes.
1: You know, I guess former, because there's no more Sons of Liberty. Maybe not. Martha, thanks so much. Great
0: Thank
1: to see you.
0: Brian.
1: And I will see you today. And watch the story at 3 o'clock. 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
4: 1974. Hank Aaron breaks Babe Ruth's record.
5: And delivering.
6: There is a contradiction when the executive branch is both investigatory and the subject of investigation. It is these events that forced the House, by a vote of 410-4, to set in motion this impeachment inquiry.
7: Greatness comes not when things go always good for you, but the greatness comes, and you're really tested, when you take some knocks, some disappointments.
8: I, Gerald R. Ford, President of the United States, have granted, and by these presents do grant, a full, free, and absolute pardon unto Richard Nixon.
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10: I'm Monica DeLuca with the Fox True Crime Minute. Dramatic new testimony in the murder trial of former American Idol contestant Caleb Flynn. Flynn is accused of fatally shooting his wife Ashley inside their Ohio home this past February, then staging the scene to look like a break-in. Now the woman who says she had an affair with Flynn is taking the stand. Aaliyah Botner testified that Flynn repeatedly talked about wanting his wife dead, and at one point told her he was thinking of ways to kill Ashley without going to jail. Prosecutors also presented messages they say Flynn sent to Botner, including one where he wanted his wife, quote, dead and gone. Botner also testified that Flynn had shown her a gun he kept in his truck. Investigators say that gun has never been found. Flynn has pleaded not guilty to aggravated murder and other charges. The trial continues in Ohio. This has been your Fox True Crime Minute. I'm Monica DeLuca.
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11: In defense of the Western spirit, Elisa Brady, Fox News. Secretary of State Marco Rubio giving a speech in Athens on democracy and threats facing the West.
12: Over time, we in the West came to feel ashamed of the very things that made us exceptional. We felt embarrassed that our achievements set us apart from the rest of the world. Our prosperity somehow became a source of guilt. We no longer believed we deserved and had earned our greatness.
11: Also warning about transferring decisions to global bureaucracies and calling this an inflection point for civilization. President Trump heads to Texas, where the state attorney general Ken Paxton is in a tight Senate race. And Axios reports he's describing the conflict with Iran and gas and diesel prices as a drag on his campaign.
3: That leaked audio of Paxton criticizing President Trump's policies again makes him the only Republican in recent memory to say something negative about President Trump and not immediately get counterpunched by the president. That is a significant thing, and it goes to show how critical Texas is to the folks here.
11: Fox's Peter Ducey at the White House. In the latest Fox polling, Democrat James Tallarico has a 2-point edge over Paxton. Forecasters warning the Gulf Coast to prepare for Tropical Storm Isaias, which has formed off eastern Mexico, expected to strengthen into the first Atlantic hurricane this season tomorrow before a possible landfall between Mississippi and the Florida Panhandle late Friday or early Saturday. A solemn day of remembrance in Israel, 3 years since the October 7th Hamas attacks that killed more than 1,200 with others taken hostage to Gaza. Natalie Samandaji survived the massacre at the Nova Music Festival.
5: I owe it to all those who no longer have a voice, who can't tell their story, who can't share the truth about what happened on that day. I owe it to them to be their voice.
11: She says she also has compassion for innocent lives lost on the other side. 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
16: 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Criminal Gary Gilmore.
17: 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I've accepted sentences all my life.
18: By an affirmative vote of a majority of the members of the Board of Pardons of the state of Utah, the death sentence imposed on Gary Gilmore will not be commuted or lessened.
19: I let the American people down, and I have to carry that burden with me for the rest of my life.
20: Sam did it through me. He used me. He made me go out there and do it. I did it for him, for blood, so he can have the blood.
21: In this hour of sorrow of both Tennesseans, the nation, and indeed around the world, the sadness reflects the talent of one of the greatest talents that this country's ever produced, or maybe this world has ever produced.
9: News as it happened then, news as it happens now.
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11: An assurance from Russia that there's no risk of a plague epidemic after a lab worker's death.
22: Russia's health watchdog says it's winding down precautionary measures because there's no risk of a widespread outbreak of deadly disease. It follows international concern over the death of a 28-year-old working at a plague institute in Siberia. We're told none of the 200 people quarantined in the aftermath has shown symptoms of illness. U.S. officials have called on the Russians to share more of what they know, and President Trump offered American help if needed. The World Health Organization says it too needs further information to understand what happened. Jonathan Savage, Fox News.
11: So far, the WHO has been calling the risk to the general public very low. Days after a 12-year-old girl was shot and killed in Baltimore, an arrest.
23: Last Saturday, 12-year-old Chloe Ishwe was killed at Leon Day Park. She was a bystander when two men opened fire on each other after arguing about a parking spot. Four other people were injured. Hours before a candlelight vigil for Chloe on Tuesday, detectives announced an arrest. 23-year-old Tyree Reynolds was taken into custody. He's facing charges including murder and attempted murder. He does have a prior record. The Baltimore Sun reports he was convicted in 2021 of assault and use of a firearm during commission of a felony and sentenced to 5 years. Police say they're still searching for the other man who opened fire and was seen arguing with Reynolds. Jessica Rosenthal, Fox News.
11: In a Tennessee courtroom, a hearing getting underway a week after convicted killer Krista Pike survived a lethal injection attempt. Her attorneys are asking for her death sentence to be changed to life in prison. A sell-off on Wall Street right now. The Dow is down 395 points. The S&P also in the red. The Nasdaq down 138. For the S&P and the Nasdaq, it's a retreat from record highs. I'm Lisa Brady, Fox News.
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1: Happy 30th anniversary to all of my incredible colleagues here at the Fox News Channel. 30 years ago today, Fox News set sail on a plan for world domination. Here we are all these years later, number one on every media platform that matters. So hard to imagine that 50 years from now, we'll be old enough to run for Congress. But until then, we got more ass kicking to do. And this episode is, of course, dedicated to all the superstars on camera and off who make this life possible for a small girl like me. Small town gal, as they sing in the song Don't Stop Believin'. And we never have from the day we launched. On October the 7th, 1996, back then I was not doing TV. I was doing Whippets. But I am here to do some radio for the next 3 hours. 888-788-9910 if you want to be a part of the show. Kennedy's going to be here because she's the woman who gave me my start in television. Very first appearance I made on the network was on her show. Gianno Caldwell is going to be here because he's the guy most responsible for me almost getting thrown off television when he appears on Fox News Saturday night. We definitely take the jokes a little too far, and nobody knows more about that than Diamond Dave Landau, a guy I started out with in stand-up comedy. He's going to be joining us just the same. But in its entirety, okay, this show belongs to you, the American people, because 30 years ago today, you got a voice in mainstream media. And never was that voice, was that counter on the prevailing narrative being pushed by what we call the mainstream media, never is that voice more necessary than right now in the age of Donald Trump. So we're going to have that discussion with anybody who wants to have it. The ground rules are the same every day, whether it's an anniversary or not. Everyone is welcome. It's not a conservative talk show. It is an American talk show. So you can be a Republican, you can be a Democrat, just don't be a 30 years ago today, October 7, 1996, I was a freshman at Nassau Community College, and I was hanging out at a club around the block by the name of Bear Elegance. That's a real thing.
2: Hubba, hubba.
1: Well, hubba, hubba. That's because you haven't seen it if they turned on a black light in a green room. Oh, yeah, not good. Not good. Not good. But I was a freshman in college getting ready to watch the Yankees win the World Series for the first time since 1978. It was a big damn deal. But when Fox News launched, you know, I wanted to be in television my whole life, but 1996, I was, believe me, the furthest thing from my radar screen. Okay. You know, I did not want to be in television. I was hoping to do something that paid way better, like running a fake Somali daycare out in Minneapolis. Maybe one of those Gavin Newsom fraudulent hospices they've got up there in Encino, California. You don't know. But Fox News, like America, is so heavily predicated on the spectacular possibilities of life, meaning we live in a land where anyone truly can be anything. And if you're willing to go out there and do the work, you know, and just keep defying the odds, treat the odds like a punchline instead of a prophecy, you might do what Fox did. You might do what I did. I mean, Fox is the greatest underdog story in TV history. And because of its success, mine, along with millions of other underdog stories, were made possible. Because everybody here, okay, if you talk about the CEO, Suzanne Scott, if you talk about Jay Wallace, the president, okay, they all worked in every capacity there is in this building. They didn't show up and like, here's your C-suite, you're in charge now. They started out in the mailroom. They started out as PAs. They were cutting tape. They were producing segments. Okay, they were points in programming, there were points in production on primetime shows, and ultimately as the network grew and their careers grew with it, the spectacular confluence of events we know as life here in America led to them now running a media company that they started at the very bottom of. Okay, in a lot of ways, I'm similar, although I'm not remotely as important as them. Like if you were doing the math in the Fox News power rankings, like legitimately, I'm not self-deprecating. I am probably the 398th most important person here on the air. When you factor in the operations team, the makeup people, the production folks who work the jibs and wire you for sound and get the camera shots just right, and the, you know, everybody in the wardrobe department that makes sure I don't look like too much of an overweight figure skater. Hey, Jimmy, you might want to wear a second pair of Spanx with that one. Okay, those are the actual real heroes. And if you watch this channel and you've grown to love it and you feel like it's part of your family, it's because you are watching part of ours. Everybody here knows each other. We are constantly talking to each other off the air between TV hits and radio hits, which is why so much of those conversations make their way on the air. Someone brings up a news story and you go, oh, that's funny because we were just saying that about your son. And now the audience knows this guy has a son. Oh, you know, over the weekend, my wife posted a photo. It was our dog's birthday. And now the audience knows your dog's name. Okay. When people come to meet me at stand-up events, they always tell me, wow, I feel like I know you. It's because you do. We are all the same on the air as we are off. And the reason why is we're part of a big family. And the people who run this place have the vision, the insight to know who will thrive in this environment and who will not. And when you get a radio show or you get a TV show and these people co-sign, you know, validate all of your work and all your struggles up until that point, there's nothing in your brain, okay, that occupies as much real estate as the fact that you want to do right and validate their faith in you. Okay. Why? Because of this incredible ecosystem we're a part of. I always tell people, it's like a well-dressed high school. And, you know, during high school, you see your friends between periods. The bell rings, you run the class. At Fox News, the bell rings, and you run to a TV studio. And you're usually dressed a little bit nicer than you are in high school. I was wearing, like, Big Johnson t-shirts. Do you remember those? Big Johnson Crane Company. Because you can't get an erection. You know, that was the whole pun of the thing. But what makes Fox so potent beyond these walls, in the living rooms of America, you know, in the gyms, if you're at a Crunch Fitness, watching us on a TV, wherever the hell you work out, you're in an airport lounge, you're in a Delta lounge. I was in the flying out of Utah like three Saturdays ago, and they had my TV show on in the Delta. That's really rad, you know, because we tape the show on a Friday night. It airs on a Saturday night. Last time I flew home from LA, it was pretty sick because there were people on the plane. You could see the TV screens and they were watching me. And I wanted to like sit down next to them and be like, well, this is weird. But I didn't do it because in showbiz, you're so driven to succeed. What you're actually paying attention to is how many TVs aren't watching your show.
2: This could be a problem.
1: When you first get a show, you're like, wow, the guy in row 3A is watching my show. But then you walk a block and you're like, hey, what the hell's wrong with the guy in 5B? What, do you got something against, you know, cab drivers? Screw you, buddy. Shut that off. You know, that's how it works. But that's because we are a place that's built on very common people. There's nobody here broadcasting that comes from very thick, fancy cardstock. Everybody has middle-class parents. They were taught a middle-class work ethic. And they're in on the joke that if you live in this country, you hit the lottery.
3: Freedom!
1: And what makes us valuable to you is effective October 7th, 1996, you now had a voice in the media. Okay, up until the day we launched, 99.9% of all outlets out there were wildly, almost spectacularly, theatrically liberal. But you didn't notice it because you didn't have anything to compare them to. Okay, and the reason that's so vital today on the October 7th, 2026 is because we're currently living in one of those media moments that really proves the worth of Fox News to the national discourse. Right now, every media outlet out there is telling you Donald Trump called for Iran to blow up Los Angeles and blow up San Diego.
4: People aren't buying it, CNN, you dumb bastard.
1: Now, when you listen to the full context of what Donald Trump was rambling about, gas prices and how it's worth it to have higher gas prices if it's going to stop Iran from getting a nuclear bomb, you know, because if you don't stop them, next thing you know, you're going to let them take out Los Angeles. You're going to let them take out San Diego. Okay, the point he was trying to make is, yeah, you're paying an extra dollar, but it's so these other bad things don't happen. The problem is we live in such a hyper-partisan moment that half the room did cheer when Trump said it. They're like, yeah, blow up LA, screw San Diego, because that's how hyper-partisan we have become. It's not a good thing. But one of the reasons the people on the right are this upset, feel this aggrandized, is that

0: to get dirt on Joe Biden and threatened to withhold aid from Ukraine. That's what the media was accusing Trump of. But what Trump was actually doing was trying to investigate Joe Biden bragging about the fact that he threatened to withhold $1 billion from Ukraine. How do you know that, Jimmy? Take it away.
1: I had gotten a commitment from Poroshenko and from Yatsenyuk that they would take action against the state prosecutor, and they didn't. They said, you have no authority. You're not the president. The president said. I said, call him. I said, I'm telling you, you're not getting $1 billion. I said, you're not getting $1 billion. I'm going to be leaving here. And I think it was, what, 6 hours? I looked, I said, I'm leaving in 6 hours. If the prosecutor's not fired, you're not getting the money. Well, son of a bitch. Got fired.
0: That's Joe Biden bragging about threatening to withhold $1 billion from Ukraine. That's what they impeached Trump for. And if it wasn't for Fox News playing that clip, half of society, okay, would be no better than the other half who believed Trump was the bad guy. Just like the stupid Charlottesville story that everybody believes. The media makes a meatball of lies in an effort to discredit Trump and all Republican politicians. It's not unique to Trump. You just didn't realize how absurd it had become until we had a president that was a daily, hourly, minutely content machine. Okay, presidents used to speak and give you a soundbite twice a week. Okay, in the age of Trump, you're getting about 6,000 of them a day. And every single time Trump opens his mouth, the media lies, and it's an opportunity for Fox News to expose just how hell-bent they are on framing the narrative. When Donald Trump came down the escalator in June of 2015 and said, I don't believe Mexico's sending their best. They're sending drugs, they're sending crime, they're sending rapists, and the rest, I assume, are good people. Not a conventional soundbite. It's not something a political strategist would write up, but the media framed it as what? Donald Trump said all Mexicans are drug dealers and rapists. Were it not for Fox News, you might not have the clarity of what was really said. However unperfect it might have been, the media wasn't telling you the truth. Okay, were it not for Fox News, you'd be one of those people who believed that Trump slandered dead troops as suckers and losers. Okay, 22 people were in the room where Trump supposedly slandered the dead troops. All 22 people went on TV and said, no, God, no, that never happened. Trump's the guy trying to revitalize the VA, trying to end the war on warriors by putting Pete Hegseth in charge of the Pentagon. Okay, but if it wasn't for Fox News, you wouldn't know that because the media isn't here to inform your opinion. It's here to shape it.
2: The media is a bunch of losers.
0: Okay, and I can give you a billion examples of that. Whether we're talking about lies told to us about the vaccine or people now denying they wanted to
3: defund. Pete Buttigieg is pathetic.
4: I got a bad feeling about this.
0: That thing got excited. But whether it was about lies about the vaccine. Okay, if you remember, I mean, probably one of my favorite moments in the world when it comes to defund the police is they all deny they wanted to say it. We didn't say defund. I don't know what you're talking about. It's a right-wing talking point.
5: Yes, I support the defund movement because this is about the investment in our communities, which have historically been divested.
6: Not only do we need to defund, but we need to dismantle and start anew.
7: Why use the word defund? Why use the word defund? And it's like, this is the word that's coming from the streets.
0: Imagine that, okay? But were it not for Fox News, you wouldn't know that because the media would sweep it under the rug. Just the way they told you Donald Trump is a threat to democracy for saying the 2020 election was stolen. Okay, you would just live in a world where you believed it was unprecedented for him to say that. Were it not for Fox News, who plays clips like this.
8: As I've been telling candidates who have come to see me, you can run the best campaign, you can even become the nominee, and you can have the election stolen from you.
0: Okay, and this goes on for days. Hunter Biden's laptop is Russian disinformation. Were it not for Fox News, you'd believe that. That's the point. Okay. I don't ask anybody listening to like what we do here, but every single one of you should take a step backwards and appreciate us because you don't want to live in a land that's one party rule because there's no accountability. If you don't believe me, look at the shape California's in right now. Okay? Liberal politicians in California are trying to make hay out of a fallacy that Trump told Iran to blow the place up. And the reason they want you to focus on Trump's comments is because if you focus on their leadership, you realize that most of downtown Los Angeles

0: Angeles already looks like Iran blew it up. So congratulations to Fox News on 30 years, and congratulations to you, the American people, because absent our entry into this conversation in 1996, you are being lied to within an inch of your life. So I will take a bow on behalf of all of my colleagues who do the real work. I'm just here to tell dirty jokes and make balloon animals, but I'm still proud to be a part of this thing.
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1: 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Senior White House correspondents Jackie Heinrich and Peter Ducey anchor from Washington, D.C.
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8: 1989, the Soviet Union leaves Afghanistan.
9: General Boris Grumov crossed the bridge over the Amu Darya River. This was the final act in the withdrawal of all Soviet armed forces and services from the Republic of Afghanistan.
10: The government has to show clearly it has abandoned the old Stalinist class struggle approach.
11: Banishment for life for Pete Rose from baseball is the sad end of a sorry episode.
12: I gambled on other sports other than baseball. I never gambled on baseball, but I think I'm being punished pretty severely.
13: So the Oakland A's take
14: a... I'll tell you what, we have an earth.
15: Jim Baker, once one of this nation's most powerful televangelists, now faces a lifetime in prison.
16: 300 East Berliners are climbing over the metal fence here towards the Berlin Wall.
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25: 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You can also use apps like Gas Buddy, Waze, and AAA to find cheaper gas at nearby stations. 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

0: Well, I'm guessing the midterm polling numbers must be bad for the Democrats. We've been told they're walking away from this thing. It's going to be a blowout. Don't even bother showing up anymore. It doesn't even matter if you vote or not vote.
1: Wrong.
0: Okay, they're leaning so hard into this California comment Trump made three nights ago. And it speaks to a weird desperation. Now, I understand it's the midterms where 30 days always be closing. Okay, that's the old mantra in Glengarry Glen Ross. Always be closing. That whole thing. But the reality is what they're closing on is all garbage. None of us know what happened at Cornell under Joe Biden, but we do know he was the president. So the idea that they're now trying to blame what may or may not be a sexual assault, we don't actually know. We've had no due process yet. But they're trying to make this a Trump thing. Like, this is only happening because Trump calls women names. Okay, Trump wasn't president in 2024. Joe Biden was.
2: I don't remember that ever happening.
0: So it's weird to close on a made-up angle, just the same as this California thing is a made-up angle. I mean, for the average person in my Twitter thread that hates Fox or me, they're like, you heard him say it. How dumb do you have to be? Yeah, if you cut out 15 seconds of context, you know, it's like the way they do movie reviews. Someone will write as a critic, I think this is Adam Carolla's joke.

0: I want to make sure the right person gets credit. So if it's not Carolla, tell whoever told this joke that they wrote a good joke. But I think it's Carolla because it's a good joke and Adam does that sort of thing. But they said, like, when it comes to movie reviews, someone will be like, whoever wrote this film should be in the gas chamber. And then the movie review will be like, Rolling Stone calls it a gas. Like, kind of manipulating the context. That's everything that's happening in politics. That's why as Fox turns 30, we're probably as vital now as we're ever going to be. I will prove it. You know the word they use on the left, debunking? We're going to debunk things when we come back. Hot damn.
1: Fox News, I'm Gianna Gelosi. Lawyers for Tennessee death row inmate Krista Pike are back in court after the convicted murderer survived two doses of a lethal injection last week.
2: Pike's attorneys seek to examine what went wrong. They're calling for the preservation of evidence from the attempted execution while asking the governor to change Pike's sentence to life in prison without the possibility of parole.
1: It's Fox's Alicia Acuna Pike, now conscious and able to speak. Israelis gathering today to mark the anniversary of the October 7th Hamas terror attack.
3: 3 years, we are past all that hell that happened.
4: Whenever I come here, there is already a lot of people that I know. Survivors, bereaved families I already met along the line in those 3 years. It is always emotional.
1: 1,200 people were killed. More than 250 were taken hostage. Israel's resulting war in Gaza killed tens of thousands. 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

0: Across America with Jimmy Failla. The big news around here in the building is that Fox News is turning 30 years old today. Big deal. Outside the building, the big news announced yesterday is that I'm going to be in Burlington, Vermont on February the 13th at the Flynn Theater. So if you're listening on WVMT or anywhere up there in the Northeast region, those tickets go on sale this Friday morning at 10 a.m. to see me live in Burlington, a reunion to our famous show at the Spank Puppy in 2022. You can get those tickets at foxacrossamerica.com. But wait, there's more. This is the biggest news of the day. If you're listening on KDAWN out in Las Vegas, today is the official announcement. I am coming back to Durango. February 6th, 2027, I will be in Durango for two wild shows. Well, you can't play the theme song from the Jeffersons until I get out of the casino alive. I mean, it sounds like moving on up. You're playing Vegas. It's the nicest casino out there is Durango. It's right up there with Green Valley Ranch and Red Rock. Everything they run at Station's Casinos is basically as nice as anything you're ever going to play as a comedian, a band, or an audience member. If you're just kind of hanging out. We were there last year over Thanksgiving weekend, and we're going to be back there February the 6th. So William, my comedy pimp, who is a lunatic, has given me off the month of January 2027 so I can regroup from the 80 million cities we went to this year. But on February the 6th, my first show of the 2027 tour is going to be happening out in Las Vegas, Nevada. That's a big deal. That's a big deal. We'll have a new hour of material because I'm going to be filming a new comedy special in 2027. So it's all new, including the weight, because it'll be right after the holidays. So I'm sure I'll be a little extra fat for that for the beginning of the tour. But we'll try to get in fighting shape between now and then. But the point is, if you want to see me live in Vegas, February 6th, those tickets go on sale this Friday, foxacrossamerica.com. All right, guys, I wasn't just tooting my own horn on this show today. I was tooting my network's horn. Here's why. I'm going to give you two clips really quick of the media distortion of what Donald Trump said. These are the moments that make Fox News as valuable as we are to the national discourse. They run a counter on all of the garbage coming out of the propaganda press. Okay, I played you this David Brooks clip yesterday, how they said basically, you know, bashing Trump became a business model. And once it became a business model, we stopped even pretending that we were impartial when it came to hanging out with Democrat politicians. Next thing you know, all we did was bash Trump because we knew it got clicks. And we hung out with Democrat politicians because we didn't care. We had already sold out our integrity. That is the reality of right now.
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0: And if you're hate listening to this because you heard Fox News, okay, the reason we're the most trusted network out there, despite everything they throw at us by CNN or MSNBC or any of those garbage outlets, is because we get criticized by President Trump constantly. Do you know how many complaints he's tweeted about Tarloff or, heaven forbid, Martha having Abdul al-Sayed on, or he'll go after Shannon Bream or Kayleigh McEnany? Why? Because he doesn't agree with everything that comes out of our mouths, because our party is not Donald Trump. Our party is America. The reason Fox News is successful is, like me, we make human points. It is not a political point to say we need police. It is a human point, because it doesn't matter what your political affiliation happens to be. If you are getting robbed on a subway platform, you're going to call the cops. Okay, no different than the humanitarian crisis at the border. Or remember when Joe Biden had dementia and he was the president of the United States?
2: You know, the rapidly rising
0: Okay. We told you he had dementia for 4 years. The media said, oh, that's ageist. They're just saying that because he's a Democrat. How dare Fox News show you these cheap fakes? Fox News is alleging that Joe Biden botched the preamble and didn't know all the words. It's a cheap fake, I tell you.
3: We hold these truths to be self-evident. All men and women created by go, you know the thing.
0: Okay, the media spent 4 years telling you Joe Biden was the sharpest man who ever occupied the Oval Office. Think about this. Were it not for Fox News, Joe Scarborough would be the determining factor in public opinion of Joe Biden.
4: Start your tape right now, because I'm about to tell you the truth. And F you if you can't handle the truth. This version of Biden, intellectually, analytically, is the best Biden ever. Not a close second. And I've known him for years. The Brzezinskis have known him for 50 years. If it weren't the truth, I wouldn't say it.
0: You understand? And after Joe Scarborough told you this was the sharpest Biden ever, the best Biden ever, never, not even a close second, he's never been sharper. The guy he was talking about went on TV that night and said this.
5: Making sure that we're able to make every single solitary person eligible for what I've been able to do with the dealing with everything we have to do with, look, if we finally beat Medicare.
6: Thank you, President Biden, President Trump.
0: And it wasn't the only one. You understand? He glitched out on the debate stage and they pulled him off the ticket.
5: Look, there's so many young women who have been, including a young woman who just was murdered. And he went to the funeral. The idea that she was murdered by an immigrant coming in. They talk about that. But here's the deal. There's a lot of young women are being raped by their in-laws, by their spouses, brothers and sisters, it's just ridiculous, and they can do nothing about it, and they try to arrest them when they cross state lines.
7: Thank you.
0: That was a question about border security, and he said there's a lot of these women, like the girl who got killed last week. There's a women who get raped by their relatives, by their husbands, and you think about it, and he wants to arrest them when they cross state lines. It was a question about the border. Okay, but the media was telling you the guy was fine when he introduced Vladimir Zelensky as his mortal enemy, President Putin.
3: And now I want to hand it over to the president of Ukraine, who has as much courage as he has determination. Ladies and gentlemen, President Putin.
0: And the media was like, he's fine. Joe Biden went out there when he was trying to assuage concerns about his cognitive abilities and said Donald Trump was his vice president.
3: Look, I wouldn't have picked Vice President Trump to be vice president, but I think she's not qualified to be president.
8: Just a bit outside. He tried the corner and missed.
0: So you understand, Fox News has never been more vital than they are right now, because the media just continues to lie to you. When Biden glitched out on the debate stage and they realized 3 minutes in, like, oh, it's over, we have to yank him off the ticket, I said to you at the time, I said, the reason they're agreeing with you is they have to. They know you saw it laid bare for an hour and a half on a debate stage. They know they can't put that toothpaste back in the tube. And I said it to you at the time. I said, listen, they're going to admit he's cuckoo for Cocoa Puffs and he has to come off the ticket. And they're going to do that so you think they're being honest. They're going to do that so they can claw back some credibility with their audiences, at which point they will then go right back to work on lying to you about everything else in the world. Okay? And that's what's happening. Listen to Lawrence O'Donnell suggesting that Trump is targeting, you know, Los Angeles. Trump is targeting San Diego. And before you listen to him, here is the full rambling Trump context, clip two.
9: And again, remember, with the war, it's just artificial. It's a little bit high. It's a small price to pay for keeping the world safe, keeping our country safe.
0: Can I stop you for a second
9: safe.
0: There? They can take out- so he's talking about gas prices. He says, again, remember the war, gas prices, they're artificial. It's a little bit high, small price to pay for keeping the world safe. But let's keep, give it to me from the beginning, Josh, sorry.
9: And again, remember, with the war, it's just artificial. It's a little bit high. It's a small price to pay for keeping the world safe, keeping our country safe. They can take out a city. Let him take out Los Angeles. Let him take out San Diego. This is a very small price to pay, and it's going to be over with very soon. It's essentially almost over with.
0: Okay, so he's trying to say higher gas prices are a small price to pay to keep them from getting a nuclear weapon. Okay, if you don't stop them, you know, you're letting them take out San Diego, you're letting them take out L.A. What the real problem is, and I'll talk about this on my TV show this weekend, is the crowd did cheer. Okay, so everybody just trying to human shield Trump on this one is not being entirely truthful with you either. We live in a hyper-partisan moment, but it's because Lawrence O'Donnell and people like him want you to believe Donald Trump said, go blow up L.A. Clip three.
7: While you were working, Donald Trump, in a speech, talking about how it's a small price to pay to have higher gas prices in order to prevent Iran from having a nuclear weapon. This is what he said about Iran possibly having a nuclear weapon. These are the words of the President of the United States. He said, they can take out a city, let them take out Los Angeles, let them take out San Diego.
9: It's a small price to pay for keeping the world safe, keeping our country safe. They can take out a city, let them take out Los Angeles, let them take out San Diego. This is a very small price to pay.
7: So there's President of the United States suggesting nuclear targets for a foreign power's nuclear weapons.
9: He is so full of shit, this guy.
0: It's so bananas. And you understand, Trump has wiped out their military. We now have as much oil flowing through the Strait of Hormuz as we did before the conflict. Do they talk about that in the press? No. Do they talk about the fact that Iran doesn't have the wherewithal to strike us here in the homeland? No. Okay, their job is to sell you this maximum strength Tylenol, this version of news that's going to affect your body in the most jarring way, because they don't look at themselves as reporters, as analysts. They do. They straight up are activists. I don't even want to say they're masquerading as journalists because they aren't. How many clips can I give you where there's a liberal viewpoint in the world and they're literally talking down to you about daring to even question the legitimacy of, let me give you an example. Here's Chuck Todd over at NBC talking about the Hunter Biden laptop hoax. Now, mind you, Hunter Biden was federally charged because the information on his laptop was legitimate. He has since admitted it was legitimate. His business partners testified against him under oath and threat of perjury. But here was Chuck Todd talking into the camera as if this was all some type of a Russian hoax, and I don't know how you guys sleep at night.
10: Instead of Roger Stone and WikiLeaks, it's Rudy Giuliani and some computer guy in Delaware. So this didn't work, so he'll try another planted story or another, you know, Russian, use some other, you know, discredited Russian propaganda. And for those of you spreading misinformation, shame on you. Shame on you. I don't know how some of you sleep at night who are doing this for a living on television.
0: And is there any acknowledgement that he's wrong?
11: Not even close!
0: You see, the media does this thing. Okay, it's called... I call it This Is a Man, okay? And it's a montage of qualifiers. They introduce a lie into the political bloodstream, and then they use it as a qualifier, a never-ending qualifier. So you'll watch someone on MSNBC like Lawrence O'Donnell. He'll be like, this is a man who colluded with Russia. This is a man who said there were fine people on both sides in Charlottesville. This is a man who slandered dead troops as suckers and losers. This is a man who told you to inject bleach into your body during COVID. This is a man who said Iran should attack Los Angeles. All of these things are lies, but they're being pounded into your skull by the propaganda press while people sit around them on set and nod their heads yes, as if we've all shaken hands on the reality that this crap is true. And that's where the media is failing everybody in this country, because the people who consume their content are a lot less informed than the people who listen to Fox. People who listen to Fox, half of you yell at us all day like, can't believe Tarloff was on. Why'd you book Abdul al-Sayed? Because America is not about ostracizing people who disagree with you. It's about coexisting with them. It's about the fact that what unites us is supposed to be greater than what divides us, and that our real enemies are not political pundits, it's the ruling class. If you are a civilian, you don't work in the government. You know who your enemy is? Not the other civilian who votes for the political party you don't. Your enemy is the government itself. That's why we have the three branches of government that we do, to impose that series of checks and balances to make sure we don't end up under tyrannical rule. Okay, and tyrannical rule is not what they're telling you Donald Trump represents. The back of the American baseball card. You know, on the back of a baseball card, they show the guy's batting average, his home runs, his RBIs. I mean, now there's so many dumb stats, his value over replacement player, his batting average against the lefty under the age of 22 as the visiting team on a Tuesday night game played in the spring. You know, there's so many dumb stats in baseball, but the point is, if you lead the league in something, it's in italics. Say you hit 57 home runs, if it's in italics, it means you lead the league. On the back of the American baseball card, Donald Trump leads the league, okay, in the highest median household income ever. We've never made more money as Americans than we do under Trump. On the back of the baseball card, he leads. We've never had a lower recorded poverty rate than the one we have right now. We've never had less poor people than we do right now. We've never had more rich people than we do right now. And oh, by the way, it's the lowest recorded murder rate in the history of the United States of America. So we've never been richer. We've never been safer. And they want you to believe he's an existential threat to our democracy. And the truth is, you would believe him if there was nobody else out there like Fox to call bull.
11: The show that sees through the bull.
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1: Tackling all facets of the White House beat, including the President of the United States' national and international moves.
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18: He's a former Islamic terrorist whose only passion was to wage jihad against the West for the glory of Islam. But today, Kamal Saleem is an ambassador for Jesus Christ.
19: I'm the one who crossed from radical Islam to become follower of Jesus Christ because I found the truth.
18: Saleem understands and has lived through the competing narratives of Islam, whether or not it is a peaceful religion. But for him, to truly answer that question means going back thousands of years in the book of Genesis and God's call to Ishmael, the son of Abraham, by the slave woman Hagar. It is here that the family dysfunction begins to unfold between Ishmael, the line of the Muslims, and Abraham's son Isaac, the line of the Jews and Christians.
19: Ishmael left his father's tent and he lost his inheritance. Islam today, they still crying out in the wilderness, just like Ishmael cried in the wilderness, and they're crying for help.
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0: is Fox Across America. If you've been following these Abdul Al-Sayed shenanigans, one of his favorite attacks against Mike Rogers in Michigan is he says he's not from here because he's got a winter home down in Florida. Well, as it turns out, Abdul Al-Sayed was caught on a rally bragging a couple years earlier that he has dual citizenship. So he wants you to be mad at Mike Rogers for having a house in Florida, but you give him a free pass for not being a citizen of Egypt, which is bananas. Abdul Sayed told us he was a doctor. He's not a doctor. He's criticizing Mike Rogers for having a Florida house, yet he apparently also lives in Egypt. This guy's whole campaign is a frickin' pyramid scheme. I mean, come on. There it is. Here's Abdul Al-Sayed, clip 9.
1: First is that I carry dual citizenship, right? And I grew up spending most of my summers in another country where I understood what it meant not to have the right to self-govern.
0: Huh. So Mike Rogers is not from here because he likes to go to Florida once in a while. But Abdul Al-Sayed spends his summers in Egypt. And everything is A-OK.
2: What a fraud.
0: Really is just the dumbest time there's ever been to be alive. We're going to make some sense of it in the next hour. Kennedy, the woman who gave me my start here on the Fox News Channel, is going to give you the only metric that matters between now and the midterms. And I find this fascinating. I mean, she calls her podcast Kennedy Saves the World. Apparently, here's why. We'll find out at the top of the hour.
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4: A failed execution leads to a court date in Tennessee. I'm Lisa Brady, Fox News. Attorneys for convicted killer Krista Pike are asking a judge to order state corrections officials to preserve evidence.
5: A week after she survived two rounds of lethal injection, Pike's lawyers say she is awake and speaking at a hospital. But they say her arms have burns and blisters and she faces a long recovery while handcuffed and shackled to her hospital bed.
4: Fox's Jonathan Sary. They're also urging the Tennessee governor to commute her death sentence to life in prison. The U.S. State Department and the World Health Organization want more information from Russia about the recent death of a worker in a lab that studies deadly pathogens, including the plague. The worker reportedly got sick with pneumonia, and Russian officials have not revealed any specific pathogen found after testing.
6: We would like more information to understand which laboratory tests were conducted, which pathogens were evaluated, and if this individual didn't die from plague, then how did she die?
4: The WHO Acting Director of Epidemic and Pandemic Management, Dr. Maria Van Kerkhove, Russia's health watchdog, is offering assurances there's no risk of a widespread outbreak of deadly disease, no one in quarantine showing any symptoms of illness, and they're winding down their precautionary measures. Secretary of State Marco Rubio says civilization is at an inflection point.
7: The history of Greece shows us an image of ourselves. It shows us that ours is the inheritance of great heroes, and that we should be proud, that we should be intensely proud of where we come from.
4: Calling for a renewal of the Western spirit during a speech in Athens. President Trump continues his midterm blitz, traveling to Texas, mainly to rally support for State Attorney General Ken Paxton, who's in a tight Senate race and has been critical of some Trump policies recently. He's trailing Democrat James Tallarico by 2 points in the latest Fox News polling. 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
4: Investigators in Florida are still trying to determine how a deadly multi-vehicle crash involving a school bus happened earlier this week.
9: A woman driving a Chevy Malibu in Polk County, Florida, and who crossed the double yellow line before crashing into a school bus and causing a deadly chain reaction wreck is not yet charged with crime, says Sheriff Grady Judd.
10: She was not using the cell phone at that moment in time. And quite frankly, she has been totally cooperative with us. Blood draws, statements, everything.
9: But the crash took the life of both a 10th grade girl on the bus and the driver of a third vehicle. At least 36 others on the bus were left injured when the bus overturned. In Miami, Eben Brown, Fox News.
4: The president of Bulgaria says Russia's war against Ukraine has led to a significant deterioration of the security environment in the Black Sea region. Bulgaria's Security Council having an emergency meeting following drone attacks on ships off their coast. Two commercial vessels hit by drones yesterday, the first attack on shipping in the NATO members' exclusive economic zone in the Black Sea. Possible fallout from a big bank's effort to increase minority home ownership.
11: The Wall Street Journal says Wells Fargo's Charlie Scharf was sent a letter saying investigators will be examining whether the policies violated fair lending laws by favoring Black or other minority homeowners. Wells Fargo made a commitment in 2017 of $60 billion in loans to help add at least 250,000 Black homeowners by 2027. In 2022, the bank expanded the program to help refinance minority-owned homes. HUD Secretary Scott Turner says he plans a full investigation into Wells Fargo's statements and similar initiatives by other banks.
4: Fox's Jenny Cosola. I'm Lisa Brady. This is Fox News.
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13: The student now goes to college to proclaim rather than to learn. The lessons of the past are ignored and obliterated in a contemporary antagonism known as the generation gap.
14: 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Well, I'm going through a phase now where I don't want to be in the limelight.
15: Ding! Ali comes out to meet Frazier, but Frazier starts to retreat. If Frazier goes back an inch farther, he'll wind up in a ringside seat. Ali swings with the left. Ali swings with the right. Look at the kids carry the fight.
16: Everybody just gathered around, organized. And it was orderly. No kids were out of hand. They just wanted to talk. 2 seconds, throwing tear gas, and the kids were picking up and throwing them back at the cops. And they chased the kids over the hill. The cops were boxing. There was kids all around them. All of a sudden, cops got trigger happy and shot kids.
12: News as it happened. News as it happens.
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1: Oh, girl. Back in action, hour number two of a three-hour masterpiece you know and love as Fox Across America with Jimmy Failla. Kennedy stopping by to help us mark the 30th anniversary of the Fox News Channel, which launched on October 7th, 1996. Yankees were getting ready to win the World Series, which is exactly what they're getting ready to do right now on this 30th anniversary.
2: You can't handle the truth.
1: A lot of our Tampa affiliates got a kick out of that one. 888-788-9910. If you want to be a part of this conversation, John O'Colbaugh is going to be here as well. Another All-American success story. Who wrote a best-selling book called Taken for Granted, How the Democrats Failed Black America. Gianno will be the first to tell you he never met his dad. His mom was addicted to crack. He was in and out of a lot of poor situations growing up, and now he is a best-selling author. He runs a charity, the Coldwell Institute, that regularly hosts events at Mar-a-Lago. He's tight with the president as they work side by side on initiatives to help the black community. He is a guy who came from nothing and is doing everything, which is America in a nutshell, which is Fox News in a nutshell. We were the biggest underdog in the history of television, an actual punchline when this network was launched back in 1996. And now we truly are the most dominant cultural force in media, the most famous channel on earth, and by metric rating, also the most watched source of news anywhere in the world. So honored to be a part of that as a guy who doesn't really have a news background. Like, I'm not here to break the news. I'll make fun of it. I'll hold up that funhouse mirror to the world and give you, I always call it an audio safe space for cool people. And all that means is if you're cool, you can show up here and be anything you want if you're cool about it. That's it. Doesn't matter. You don't have to have a political affiliation. Be an independent. Doesn't matter. If you're cool, we're happy to have you. Okay. Democrat, nobody cares. We might make funny a little bit, but if you're cool, you're cool. Happy to have you around. And the same thing for all you nutty Republican friends that I have out there. Okay, I'm one of you. But on the air, I'm not here to be a Republican. I'm just here to be an American. So 888-788-9910 if you want to be a part of this conversation, which in this hour, I love this one so much. Okay, do you remember, jog your brain, because we're talking about the midterms now. And, you know, one of the fundamental things that is on the ballot is border security. We're not calling it border security. Okay. The Democrats are calling it abolish ICE. Now, the truth is they don't want to abolish ICE. They're the ones who passed the laws that ICE is enforcing. In fact, it was Tom Homan who received a medal under Barack Obama for deporting 1 million people in 1 year. Okay.
3: Tell them like it is.
1: Deep down, it's like the police. They know we need them. They just like to scapegoat people to make their way back into power. Okay, yeah, did people like idiots like AOC and, yeah, I don't doubt, you know, Rashida Tlaib, some of those moon bats? Yeah, they said in 2020 they want to defund the police. I get it. But the vast majority of Democrats know we need them. But what abolish ICE is a larger conversation about is immigration. And they're openly now admitting that their priority, if they take back the House and the Senate, is a pathway to citizenship for immigrants, okay, who came here illegally. Not people who filled out the forms, did the paperwork, and waited in line. The people who actually broke the law and cut the line, they want them to be prioritized.
4: That's not right.
1: But why do they want them to be prioritized, Jimmy? Tell me the freaking story already, fatso. Okay, it's because the great replacement theory, something we were told is racist, white nationalist, all that fun, stupid grab bag of social justice jargon designed to stifle debate. Okay, the great replacement theory is something they now flat out admit to. 5 years ago, if you went on the air and said Democrats are just trying to import migrants so they can register them to vote and replace the Americans who no longer support their party, they'd be like, who let Hitler into the room? What kind of, Klan rally we have in here today? Great replacement, pathway to citizenship for illegals. Here is Chuck Schumer openly admitting in front of cameras and microphones yesterday that the future of America hinges on registering these illegal immigrants to vote in this country. Okay, that's a real thing that Chuck Schumer said.
5: Chuck Schumer is a clown.
1: Here it is, clip 21.
6: Now more than ever, we're short of workers. We have a population that is not reproducing it on its own with the same level that it used to. The only way we're going to have a great future in America is if we welcome and embrace immigrants, the Dreamers and all of them, because our ultimate goal is to help the Dreamers but get a path to citizenship for all 11 million or however many undocumented there are here.
1: A pathway to citizenship for all 11 million or however many undocumented there are here. And that's the legalese for he knows there's a hell of a whole lot more.
3: Bingo.
1: And they let them in, banking on the fact that they could get them onto government entitlement programs, at which point they could count on them to vote. That is the Democrat goal. If you said that 5 years ago, you might have gotten a phone call from your boss, depending on where you worked. Hey, the great replacement theory, really? Is that what you're dabbling in now? You conspiratorial racist? What are you doing, man? And there's Chuck Schumer admitting the thing. Just flat out, no, we got to get these people who all 11 or however many undocumented. You know what undocumented means, guys? Illegal. Undocumented is the word they use for illegal. They say, well, he's placing scorn on these people. Just because they broke the laws to come into our country, cut the immigration line, doesn't mean they should be talked bad about. No, actually, it does. Okay, they're here illegally. Okay, if you get a DUI, they charge you with DUI. That's what they charge. Driving under the influence. That's what they charge you with. They don't call you an adventurous driver. It's great. It's so stupid. They're not homeless. They're free range people. You understand? No, it isn't. We need to focus on actions more than words. But in the Democratic Party, the reason they focus on words is so you can't attack them for their actions. That's what's happening out in Minneapolis. So you get, $100 billion in Somali fraud. If you go, what's up with the Somali fraud? They go, what do you got against brown people? Oh, God, who let Racy McRaceface in here? Okay, you understand? And now there's no conversation about the Somali fraud because you're defending yourself against allegations that you're a racist. That's how it works. Okay, so what Chuck Schumer and the Democrats are trying to do, and I'm just telling you this because I care, okay, is they want to subsidize poverty for everybody that would come into the country illegally. What I mean by that is if you come in and they're like, all right, here's free healthcare. All right, great. Here's a stimulus check, right? Here's a phone, whatever you got. Okay, here it is. Great. Okay. Now, in order for you to keep getting that, you've got to keep voting for the people who give it to you. Okay, that's where there were a lot of people that thought, in a roundabout way, the Great Society was like an incentivized poverty. The highest rate of black homeownership in this country, the highest rate of an intact nuclear family occurred before the passing of the Great Society because you wound up making more money to be apart than you did to be together. It's like student loans. Okay, I was applying for student loans. My parents were together. Okay, I wasn't going to get any. Okay, my parents got divorced a year later. The offers doubled. Okay, it's an incentivized poverty structure in this country. They don't love the nuclear family. But again, it's not that that's a government plot so much as it's politically viable to keep people in poverty, because if they're counting on the government for a paycheck, then the government's counting on them for a vote.
4: That's true. That is true.
1: So when he says, no, they've got to have a pathway to citizenship. You know who they don't talk about? The people waiting in line. They don't talk about the people that are actually doing this the right way. The people who came here to assimilate, pursue the American dream, and cheer the country on. No, what Chuck Schumer is catering to is the people, the military-aged men who came here with no families. They're called dreamers, yeah, because they dreamt on bailing on their family, coming to America, hopping it up on welfare. And it's not to say there aren't hardworking people in there just the same. Of course there are. But what he's catering to is not the people who want to move here legally and pursue the American dream. He's catering to the people who came here illegally, broke the law, and he says they deserve a pathway to citizenship. But that pathway to citizenship comes with voting rights, which is why Chuck Schumer is now openly saying something you were considered racist to say 5 years ago. Okay? There's an empathy now for lawbreakers that never existed before. It's an outgrowth of the woke white George Floyd era. And for that reason, the guy who follows the law is no longer the priority over the guy who breaks it. When they talk about all of these stupid woke bail reforms and everything in between, all you're really doing is saying, well, the people who broke the law, maybe they had a rough upbringing. Maybe there wasn't a lot of jobs in their neighborhood, so they raped a few women. Time was you're having a bad Tuesday. And that's kind of the crazy approach they've taken to this sort of thing. So much so, okay, that Abigail Spanberger, she's a governor down in Virginia, the Commonwealth of Virginia. Abigail Spanberger, when she got into office,

0: worked up. Here they are reporting on it on the news in Virginia, clip 22.
1: Early in her term, Virginia Governor Abigail Spanberger fired all of former Governor Glenn Youngkin's parole board members and chose her own hand-picked replacements. On Thursday, during their monthly meeting, that group agreed to release 8 out of 10 felons on parole. This group includes murderers, rapists, and child predators, many who had decades left on their sentences.
0: Wrap your head around that. Murderers, rapists, and sexual predators, child predators, who had decades left on their sentences. Meaning these people did some of the most unspeakably vile things you can do to another human being, and they're just free to go. Because the Democrats are trying to cater to those communities as potential voters. Hey, I know you killed a bunch of people, but you know what? America is systemically racist. So what if we let you go free? Here's a check from the government. Tell all your friends. Tell all your murdery, rapey friends that the Democrats let you go free and to vote for us this fall. We need you. Our Big Ten party. I know you live in a tent, but yeah, you be in our tent. And you've got to stimulate. That's what they're doing. Okay, that's real, man. That's real. Okay, do you think there's another news network in the world tonight reporting on the fact that Abigail Spanberger's woke parole board just let 8 out of 10 murderers, rapists, and child predators out on bail? And you know the answer to that is no. It's the 30th anniversary of Fox News. We will never be more important than we are in this moment of hypersense. Hyper-partisan activism masquerading as some form of journalism, okay? And the reason it works again and again and again is these are human points. You don't have to be a Republican to know that letting a child rapist with a 20-year sentence out free is a bad idea. You don't have to be a Republican to know that letting a murderer who has 30 years left to serve out on bail is a bad idea, or heaven forbid a rape. You don't need to be. These are not Republican points. They're human points. Okay, the media makes political points. We make human points. Sometimes the president doesn't agree with them, and we get bad tweets in the middle of the night. That's fine. That's America. You got to be a big boy. You got to face criticism. But the reason we continue to grow is we're the only ones looking out for you in this age of maximum strength wokeism, where the criminals get more favorable treatment than the people following the law.
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7: 1974. Hank Aaron breaks Babe Ruth's record.
8: And delivering. Aaron hits it. And Aaron Potts hits a home run. And the crowd is going wild.
9: There is a contradiction when the executive branch is both investigatory and the subject of investigation. It is these events that forced the House, by a vote of 410-4, to set in motion this impeachment inquiry.
10: Greatness comes not when things go always good for you, but the greatness comes and you're really tested.

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12: I'm Gianna Gelosi with your Fox True Crime Minute. A quiet Philadelphia home has become the center of an escalating true crime nightmare after a massive police raid uncovered over a million digital files linking a father-son duo to at least five missing women. The patriarch, the late pornographer Raymond R.C. Horsch, seemingly hid his crimes in plain sight by publishing a 2014 fictional memoir about being a serial killer who chemically disposed of his victims. But that so-called fictional memoir now reads like a confession after his 44-year-old son Eugene was arrested for possessing guns, and the woman he was with was carrying a missing woman's ID. That triggered a raid on their home. Inside, investigators have already identified horrific images of five different missing women appearing lifeless on camera and a basement lab with various chemicals in bottles, drums, and plastic containers. The elder Horsch, who was previously a resident of the home, died last year, further complicating the investigation. Eugene Horsch remains in custody on those gun and other charges. There's more on this story at foxnews.com or subscribe to the Fox True Crime Podcast. I'm Gianna Gelosi with your Fox True Crime Minute.
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14: 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Criminal Gary Gilmore.
15: 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I've accepted sentences all my life.
16: By an affirmative vote of a majority of the members of the Board of Pardons of the state of Utah, the death sentence imposed on Gary Gilmore will not be commuted or lessened.
17: I let the American people down, and I have to carry that burden with me for the rest of my life.
7: 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He used me. He made me go out there and do it. I did it for him, for blood. So he can have the blood.
13: In this hour of sorrow of both Tennesseans, the nation, and indeed around the world, the sadness reflects the talent of one of the greatest talents that this country's ever produced, or maybe this world has ever produced.
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0: It is Fox Across America with Jimmy Failla, and probably the hardest part of living in the era of Trump is finding out that a lot of your heroes are stupid. Phil Collins is as talented as a musician as we've had here in these great United States and around the world for that matter. If you've ever watched Rock in Rio when he closes it with an iconic performance of Take Me Home. If you've ever seen the memes about how Phil Collins was the only guy who could walk around dressed like he was going to fix the photocopier in the office, only to end up on stage playing that outrageously good drum breakdown in a song like In the Air Tonight. Okay, I revere Phil Collins. Okay, he has a live album that I consider as good as anything that's ever been recorded. But his assessment of modern day America, kind of embarrassing to me. As somebody who's a little more well-versed in this particular song than he is. Phil Collins telling my man Piers Morgan, who was just on Fox News Saturday night, that he has a song in the tank about MAGA called Fat People with Guns. Okay, which is just dumb because like Bruce Springsteen and Tom Morello before him, this is an attempt to glom some long-lost relevance by picking a fight with Trump. Getting back on the map, fronting some of these dopey No Kings protests where Bruce Springsteen gets up there looking like an aging lesbian and sings Born to Walk because he doesn't move as good as he used to. But you know what feels good in his veins? Relevance. That's what these guys ultimately miss. In theory, Phil Collins shouldn't be complaining about fat guys with guns. He should maybe be hiring one to legally go get him back into the house his wife threw him out of when she left him for another man. Or maybe he should address the fact that in his home country, over in the UK, they're now handing out rape pamphlets to advise all of the mass migrants coming into their country that don't respect the rights of women that in the UK, you're kind of supposed to. Unless you're in Paris, just do whatever the hell you want. The cops aren't even armed. But the point is, I love Phil Collins as a musician. But as a guy who has to cover politics for a living, it's heartbreaking to know that there are a lot of things coming in the air tonight, none of which are actual perspective. Kennedy's coming by in a minute. She is, of course, an MTV VJ, and we're going to discuss this a little while longer. Here is the aforementioned Phil Collins clip, clip 27.
1: Got a song that's waiting to be written called Fat People with Guns, which is about America, you know? And I'll just write that phrase down so I don't forget it.
2: That was embarrassing.
0: I got a song waiting because Fat People with Guns, which is about America. Is that what it is? Because America, to be clear, is like all on Ozempic anyway. Maybe you should. Fat People with Fluoride. So you're surrounded by nicer teeth than you are over there in the UK. I don't have the answer, but the point is, the reason so many of these rockers gravitate towards these causes is because if you notice, they're not exactly burning up the charts these days. They're not exactly selling out around the world. I like Phil Collins. He's actually in bad shape. He can't play the drums anymore because his back is banged up. So I'm not mad at him. But a comment like that just makes him sound stupid. Best case scenario, maybe. You know, we might be ill-informed. Maybe that's the best case scenario. And the worst case scenario is he's stupid. But the point is, when you start wading into these things, by default, as you know, you alienate half of your potential audience. But more importantly, you drive us further apart. Okay, the thing that makes music so magical is that it transcends

0: political lines. You don't have to care who someone votes for in the midterms to like a really well-written song, of which Phil Collins has dozens of them. But the minute you start interrupting the song to tell us fascists are running the government and we're all gonna die, you've kind of bummed out the whole entire dance floor. Okay, but when you're somebody like Tom Morello raging against the machine by actually supporting the people who mandated the masks and everything else, you've actually joined the machine.
1: Fox News.
2: Fox News, I'm Tom Graham. An assurance from the Kremlin that there is no risk of a plague epidemic despite a Russian lab worker's death. Fox's Jonathan Savage.
3: Russia's health watchdog says it's winding down precautionary measures because there's no risk of a widespread outbreak of deadly disease. It follows international concern over the death of a 28-year-old working at a plague institute in Siberia.
2: World Health Organization, though, is calling for more answers, grieving in anger in Israel, marking 3 years since the October 7th Hamas led attacks.
4: At 6:29 a.m., Israel formally marked the third anniversary of the October 7th massacre. Israeli President Isaac Herzog in Jerusalem lit a candle to remember the nearly 1,200 victims of this brutal terrorist attack, the deadliest day for Jews since the Holocaust.
2: Fox's Trey Yinks in Tel Aviv, America, is listening to Fox News.
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12: Doesn't help matters when primetime TV has Murphy Brown, a character who supposedly epitomizes today's intelligent, highly paid professional woman, mocking the importance of fathers by bearing a child alone.
13: It has been an honor and a privilege to come into your homes all these years and entertain you. 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
14: Dade County, as we know it, especially from the Kendall area south, is never going to be the same. It is fundamentally destroyed.
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0: Bang, there it is. Fox Across America with Jimmy Fallon celebrating our 30th anniversary on the air. Joining me now in studio, the woman who gave me my start and nearly my finish on multiple occasions, host of the Kennedy Save the World podcast, the K-Train back in the station. Happy anniversary.
1: Jim, you and I have been on Fox News for 30 years now. 30 years combined. 30 years.
0: Somebody asked me this morning, like, what were you doing in 1996? I was like, whippets. I was doing whippets on the corner of Broadway.
1: I was at the just back from the MTV Beach House.
0: Ooh,
1: in October
0: daddy.
1: Of 96.
0: Wow. You know, I was getting ready to do in 96 for real? Watch the Yankees win the World Series.
1: That's absolutely right.
0: Beat the Braves that year.
1: I'll never forget because I was good friends with Scott Ian, the guitarist for Anthrax, who was the biggest Yankees fan I know.
0: Oh, I love that.
1: And when they won, I happened to be in Portland, Oregon, and I called him, and he was sobbing. Like, he couldn't even talk. It was the sweetest thing in the world.
0: Man, this is a lot for people to digest at this hour of the day, but when the Yankees won, we went to a strip club called Bare Elegance.
1: Yeah,
0: it's a family show. Family show.
1: That's right.
0: And I'll never forget, because I had all my brother and all my dirtbag friends from Long Island, and a girl who worked there was also a huge Yankee fan and went to my college, Nassau Community College. And the Yankees had won the World Series. We came running up the stairs, and she made out with me at the top of the stairs in front of all my friends. And they were like, who is this guy? What is he, from the future?
1: Was she a dancer there?
0: Yes, of course.
1: That's amazing.
0: But imagine if you were one of my 17 or 18-year-old friends.
1: And Jimmy kissed a stripper.
0: Jenny, where are you going? She knows that story. again, the 1996 moment this network launched in. I wasn't actually a part of it on the news side, but I was very much in tune with that zeitgeist because mm-hmm. the Yankees hadn't won since 78 and they beat the Braves. It was a Joe Girardi triple in game six with Jimmy Key on the mound.
1: Damn
0: Charlie
1: right
0: Hayes caught the last out of the series off the bat of Luis Polonia, former Yankee. Mark Lemke was there somewhere. But it was such an iconic moment in the city. And Fox at the time was kind of a punchline, you know, to other news networks. But something I talked about with Will Kane today, I'm contractually obligated to work him in to two times an hour. You have to say
1: it's
0: his
1: nice.
0: Name to
1: I'm
0: be
1: glad
0: on air.
1: You do.
0: They do. They have it for different hosts. You work it in. They used to have me do that for Hannity.
1: Mine is Britt Hume.
0: Yeah, and I like that about you. Okay.
1: Greg Gutfeld stole that from me.
0: Yeah, he likes to run with it. Well, last year they had me hyping Hannity. They're like, he needs the bounce. Jimmy mentioned him on the bigger show.
1: Jimmy bounce.
0: I get it. Yeah, the Jimmy
1: it's
0: bounce.
1: It's a known factor.
0: It's a thing. As they drag me out by my ear. Like, all right, Fats, not today. We can humor this for all days of the not today. It's the anniversary. But anyway, we're having this conversation. It is a very good American success story in the sense that the network was an underdog
1: mm-hmm.
0: from word one. But more importantly than the sporting aspect of it is the fact that I don't think the average person realized how needed it was to just have a counter voice in the media huddle.
1: Oh, I knew because I was a conservative at a very liberal network.
0: Yeah.
1: And so I would ask anyone who would listen, why isn't there a conservative outlet?
0: Mm-hmm.
1: And the answer, and I even asked Peter Jennings this mm-hmm. once. We were on the same flight. We're at the airport. And I was like, why are you guys all liberals?
0: Yeah.
1: And I was like, newsrooms lean so far left. Yeah. Why is that? It's lame.
0: Yeah.
1: Like, you know, conservatives want news as well.
0: Yeah.
1: And he totally dismissed me as like, well, it's because we all came of age in the 60s and we're idealists. And, you know, we see the Republican government mm-hmm. as requiring us to hold truth to power. And it's like, what about when there's a Democrat administration? Yeah. We see what happens like time and time again. And then finally, like Rupert Murdoch was looking around going, why isn't there a conservative network? And Fox News was born.
0: Bam! And away we went. And what I love so much about it is a lot of the criticism aimed at us for being a conservative network was coming from this fraudulent pretense that there weren't liberal networks.
1: Yes.
0: Meaning we're liberal, but the network itself is impartial.
1: Yeah, exactly.
0: We're just calling balls and strikes at this Dodgers-Braves game, and we happen to be wearing a Yasiel Puig jersey for some reason. I don't know why. But that was the whole scam. And for a lot of people, okay, we did as a network give voice to voiceless people
1: mm-hmm.
0: who I don't think anyone realized how egregious it was, though, until the era of Trump, because you started to see the media radically distort things that were happening in real time. And the truth is, Trump said a lot of unconventional things that would have disqualified another candidate in another time.
1: An establishment candidate from either party at any other time.
0: Any other time. But because it wasn't enough to just
1: Could you just imagine mm-hmm. Mitt Romney 4 years earlier and if there was a grab him by the P word tape came out.
0: No, amazing. Think about Trump. Trump went after John McCain. I like my heroes who don't get captured. That in a Republican primary in any other year but 2016, it was your last day in the race. Yeah. And then you did an event for veterans. You made a donation. And then you made that speech they all make where they're like, well, we're dropping out, but the fight's just beginning. Mm-hmm. And then you fly off to an all-inclusive with your side piece. You know, I get it. I mean, we all have these fantasies. But anyway, we're talking to Kennedy. And the point is they needed to cheat his words to make them worse. Mm-hmm. And it mobilized a lot of people to his side because there was somebody out there playing. Oh, no, he didn't say all Mexicans are rapists and drug dealers. He said they're sending drugs, they're sending crimes, they're sending rapists. The rest, I assume, are good people, which is, again, not an ideal quote. OK, but the minute the media makes the story something that it isn't, it galvanized a lot of people to his side.
1: Yes. And that's because they wanted to hear the truth.
0: Yeah.
1: And they wanted to hear a vision for the country that they agreed with.
0: Mm-hmm. You know what else is interesting about it, though? And this is something we'll never get credit for, is everybody's like, we're just human shielding for Trump. Do you know how many times a year? Let me give you an over under. I think it's over. OK, but my over under is 12 and a half times a year. He wakes up to pee at 2 a.m. and absolutely annihilates this channel because he doesn't agree with something we've said. That probably happens at least 10 times a year, doesn't it? When was the last time you heard a Democrat you roll a screed against MSNBC? Never, because they're getting the coverage they want. They're getting every call. OK, they're doing a LeBron flop. And the ref's like, it was a charge.
1: Whereas on Fox News, we'll tell you to shut up and dribble.
0: Bang! But again, I love that because one of the things that we're trying to do, okay, is make human points. I say this all the time. A lot of issues are framed through the lens of politics. Can I give you a human point? Mm-hmm. Abigail Spanberger, here's a real clip, Commonwealth of Virginia. She fired Glenn Youngkin's parole board. Chose handpicked successors. Yesterday, they let 8 of 10 people out on parole who have more than 2 decades remaining on convictions for rape, murder, and child predators.
1: Wow.
0: Okay, you don't have to be into politics. Like, if you're looking at this as a political lens, you're failing society. The human story here is these victims and these people should be in jail. Just listen to the clip, clip 22.
1: And the future victims.
0: Yeah, imagine. Yeah, clip. Here's clip 22.
2: Early in her term, Virginia Governor Abigail Spanberger fired all of former Governor Glenn Youngkin's parole board members and chose her own hand-picked replacements. On Thursday, during their monthly meeting, that group agreed to release 8 out of 10 felons on parole. This group includes murderers, rapists, and child predators, many who had decades left on their sentences.
0: 7 of the 8 had more than 2 decades on their sentences. One of them had 9 years. Murder of child predators. But the point is, like, when we highlight a story like that, the media frames it as like, well, what's the ethnic makeup of these people getting paroled? And why is Fox mad at that? We're like, no, it's enough. But that's the framing. You know, think about the fraud in Minneapolis. We say like, this sure seems to be a lot of fraud out there in Minneapolis. And they go, what do you got against brown people? And we're like, nothing. They're ripping off other brown people.
1: No, I have something against corrupt people. Yeah. I also have something against murderous rapists.
0: Yeah, not ideal. I mean,
1: I know it's a hot take. I know it's a controversial opinion.
0: In this day and age.
1: Yeah.
0: So it brings me to Phil Collins. Okay, you as the Bo Jackson of media, 2 sports star, MTV, Fox News, and everything else along the way. Phil Collins told Piers Morgan he's writing a song about America called Fat People with Guns.
1: Awesome. So he's met my family.
0: Yeah. and mine. And what I enjoy about it, first and foremost, is like Phil Collins is in the UK.
1: Yeah.
0: Okay. They're not exactly setting the world on fire right now.
1: No, they are. They're right next door to France, which actually is setting their own world on fire.
0: But in the UK, they're actually handing out rape pamphlets because of all the mass migration from cultures who don't respect women's rights.
1: Hi there. Here's a quick pamphlet. We don't like rape. Like, we'll look the other way because we don't want to be cultural appropriators. And we know that child marriage and child rape is a good thing for you guys. And we're not going to send the police like to pockets where it's going on constantly.
0: No.
1: We are so giving and understanding.
0: Yeah, we don't want to further stereotypes. It's so crazy.
1: And those 9-year-old girls, they're so bratty. Like, you're probably doing something right.
0: Lindsay Clancy, am I right, you guys? It's so crazy. Here is Phil Collins. Just listen to this cute bite, clip 27.
3: Got a song that's waiting to be written called Fat People with Guns, which is about America, you know? And I'll just write that phrase down so I don't forget it.
1: Wow, you're so brilliant. Thank you for taking us through the process of your current mediocrity.
0: Well, that's what I wanted to ask. Okay. I feel like all of these people glomming on to this current no Kingsy type situation we have before the midterms are just trying to grab some relevance back, because you get relevance from picking.
1: Yeah, and you get addicted to it after decades and decades of hit after hit.
0: Yeah.
1: And then for a lot of people, the muse leaves you.
0: Yeah.
1: For whatever reason. For some people, it's drugs and alcohol. For others, you know, like Robin Williams, it's things like dementia and Parkinson's.
0: Yeah.
1: And it's sad.
0: Yeah.
1: But there is also a humility and understanding the season of life that you're actually in.
0: Mm-hmm.
1: And it's like, you know, sorry, Phil, it's not Susu Studio. Billy, o'clock.
0: Billy lost your number. She's like, as a matter of fact, I'm done here. But
1: yeah, the only thing in the air tonight are hot farts, Phil.
0: It's got a groovy kind of love handles. It's not good. But his wife threw him out of the house in Miami.
1: Yeah.
0: His wife threw him out for a younger guy. He was living on the street, suing to get back into his own house. You might argue he could use a fat person with a gun who works for the local police department.
1: Exactly.
0: To get
1: right.
0: him back into his house.
1: Maybe private security.
0: Imagine such a thing.
1: Yeah, that's an intimidating force.
0: But I definitely.
1: And I'm proud of that.
0: No, it matters. But I actually agree with that, because that. There's a thing going on right now. Like, we talked about this last week. You were talking about how Oliver Anthony, Richmond, north of Richmond, mm-hmm. actually wrote a protest song that is a young man's game.
1: Yeah.
0: And it matters, because you're feeling the pain of a young man who's struggling in the current conditions. When a guy who's worth $100 million shows up and sings Times Are Hard, you don't really believe him.
1: It's not hard. It's not hard for George Clooney. It's
0: yeah.
1: not hard for Bruce Springsteen.
0: Yeah.
1: They're completely out of touch. They're trying to seem cool.
0: Mm-hmm.
1: And their empty words do nothing for people who actually struggle.
0: Thank you. And the only way times are going to get hard is if they get a pill involved. And it's like, when you think of that reality for these people, they're trying to sell relatability. And I think that's the worst use of, like, superstardom.
1: They're trying to sell musical Viagra.
0: Yeah, that's a great point. And I think it's the worst trait. I think there was a time in this country, okay, Hollywood blew this too, where we kind of accepted that there was a quality of life dynamic between us and A-list Hollywood actors who were winning Oscars. And that's why we, you know, vicariously lived through them on nights like the Oscars.
1: Yeah.
0: The minute they started saying, like, it's hard for all of us, we're like, is
1: no,
0: it though?
1: No, it's not.
0: Is it, babe?
1: And even Deborah Messing, like, yeah. endorsing Bruce Blakeman,
0: uh-huh.
1: I was like, oh, she's doing that because she doesn't have, like, royalty checks like she used to.
0: Yeah, maybe.
1: Like, she used to be able to, and that's, I don't want to hear from rich liberals
0: mm-hmm.
1: who insulate themselves with, you know, PR bubbles and gated security compounds and armed guards and all that stuff, who tell the rest of us how to live.
0: Yeah.
1: Who've completely lost touch with normal life itself. And someone like Deborah Messing, it's like, it probably sucks for her now, and all of a sudden, like, she's red-pilled.
0: Yeah.
1: And it's like, yeah, too little, too late. I'm sorry. Like, great. Yeah, you're endorsing a guy who will be a lot more rational than Seabiscuit, who's
0: yeah.
1: in Albany right now.
0: Kathy Hochul. I once got in trouble for this, but I've always said people don't like Kathy Hochul. But that voice is very, like, a fellas, if you're ever in a pinch and you need to lose a boner, a Kathy Hochul sound
1: just
0: clip.
1: Just listen to anything.
0: Is going
1: to. I think.
0: Let's
1: yes.
0: go, Buffalo.
1: Zoran Mamdani. Why is no one cheering?
0: Let's go, Buffalo. That's what she said, and nobody cheered. Did you see the Mamdani tweet on frickin' October 7th?
1: Oh, he's disgusting.
0: He's just gross. He's the worst one out there right now. He really is. And he's just. That's why
1: I highlight him on my Enemies of Freedom tour. And when I first added him to the list, no one knew who he was
0: yeah.
1: in the Midwest. And now, the second they see his stupid face with his dumb dimples,
0: yeah.
1: like, everyone just boos mercilessly, because they know that virus is infecting the Democrat Party.
0: All of it. I mean, if the Democrats win in the midterms, AOC is the front runner in 2028, because she kind of has all that heat behind her from the socialist side. I think it's going to be Newsom, but I'm just saying the midterms will probably determine who does what.
1: Newsom will do better on a debate stage.
0: Yeah, oh, definitely.
1: Like, he is used to debating people. She does not debate anyone she disagrees with.
0: Nothing.
1: It is. The dumbest strategy for her
0: yeah.
1: because she should be going on opposing networks. She
0: yeah.
1: should be going into hostile territory, but she doesn't.
0: Yeah, look at what Abdul Al-Sayed did. He came on and hung out and did a long interview with Martha.
1: He fell in love with her.
0: I know he did, but who hasn't?
1: Exactly,
0: you know,
1: right, Jimmy.
0: The amount of orders of protection she has against, it's stunning.
1: Yeah.
0: But you make one good point about Newsom, and then we'll go to break. I saw him debate DeSantis. Remember Hattie?
1: Yeah, yeah.
0: It was the greatest thing in the world because Newsom's a sociopath. So towards the end of the debate, actually, remember they went to commercial and then just didn't come back?
1: Mm-hmm.
0: Okay, DeSantis threw up that poop map of San Francisco, mm-hmm. talking about the places where people poop, and
1: yeah,
0: we
1: yeah.
0: now have an app reporting on it in real time. And it was so great because Newsom, being a sociopath, goes, well, you know what that app is misrepresenting is it's not a real-time map, and if you look at this quadrant, the poops are actually... He's now debating whether the veracity of your poop on the sidewalk claims, and you're discussing that instead of the reality that there's poop on the
1: sidewalk. Yeah, that there are human beings.
0: Yeah, I don't want to hear a percentile.
1: Like we have accepted that human beings are leaving their fecal matter yeah. on sidewalks.
0: But that's not the issue
1: here.
0: As
1: a normal occurrence.
0: It's that Governor DeSantis.
1: Yeah, the app has timed out. And that's the problem.
0: It's not the app, it's the crap. Look at us go. More of this hilarity when we come back.
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5: 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Are you sure this is legal?
6: 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It's fun though, isn't it?
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0: every weekend. It's the Sunday Briefing. Senior White House correspondents Jackie Heinrich and Peter Ducey anchor from Washington, D.C.
1: President Trump will not be signing a new law if it ever reaches his desk.
0: Tackling all facets of the White House beat, including the President of the United States' national and international moves.
2: The President says tough but fair parameters are being set,
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6: We find ourselves rich in goods, but ragged in spirit. Reaching with magnificent precision for the moon, but falling into raucous discord on Earth.
7: I have decided to order the immediate redeployment from Vietnam of the division equivalent of approximately 25,000 men.
8: At the inquest, I responded as completely and as truthfully as I could to the questions that were put to me by the judge as well as the district attorney.
9: Tranquility Base here. The Eagle has landed. I'm going to step off the land now. It's one small step for man, one giant leap for mankind.
10: This is the largest group of people ever assembled in one place.
11: Good morning. What we have in mind is breakfast in bed for 400,000.
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15: Next week, there will be a small but meaningful change in our Fox News statewide surveys. So far, we've been measuring views of registered voters. Now that we're about 6 weeks out, we'll also break out likely voters on Senate and governor vote preference. Here's why that distinction matters. Not everybody votes. For example, in the 2024 presidential election, around two-thirds of those who were eligible ended up voting. That equals about 90 million eligible Americans not voting. When conducting election surveys, we strive to identify people who will actually cast a ballot. To figure out who that is, we use a statistical model that relies on the respondents' age, race, education, and marital status, as well as a series of questions like, how interested are you in the upcoming elections? People can only realistically answer those questions within a few weeks of the election, and that's right about now. I'm Dana Blanton. That's your Poll Parade.
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0: Bang, there it is. Fox Across America with Jimmy Fallon. Kennedy's in the house. No, oh, wait. No, that is actually a Kanye West. The Elizabeth Warren album, if you've never heard, is actually pretty good. Hi-ya, hi-ya, hi-ya, hi-ya. Anyway, we're talking to Kennedy, who's in studio, but she's also on the road. You can go see her do comedy somewhere soon.
1: On the road again!
0: Where are you heading?
1: I will be Klamath Falls at the Ross Ragland Theater. Friday night.
0: Ooh.
1: 7 p.m. And then the next night, I will be in Reno, Nevada at the Bartley Hawkins Amphitheater.
0: Yo,
1: tickets at KennedyNation.com. Enemies of Freedom Tour. Come get it while you can. Get the VIP and give me a hug.
0: Hey, girl. The Bartley Ranch. Great, great place. Yep. I took my mom there in May.
1: Nice.
0: My mom's never been to Reno. So I took her out to raise her self-esteem. And no, we love it out there. The Reno people are my favorite people. Reno, Carson City, KKFT. Yeah, yeah. They're listening on KKFT.
1: Hey,
0: right
1: KKFT,
0: now.
1: Come on out, party people. I love you.
0: The KKFT crowd will show up. They love dirty jokes in the park.
1: Excellent.
0: It's so funny because you're outdoors. I think I told you this. So it's like, it's one of the best crowds you'll ever play. But circumstance makes you feel like a sex offender because you're saying dirty things in a park. You know what I mean?
1: Yeah.
0: It's sort of light out when you go on stage.
1: It's not a clean show. And people are always surprised. They're like, oh, it's much racier than I thought.
0: Good old-fashioned comedy. You know, there was a time in this country that we're trying to bring back where people didn't care about language. You know what I mean?
1: They wanted to hear naughty jokes. They wanted to be offended.
0: The whole point of coming to the comedy show is you don't have to behave like you're in the office.
1: Yeah.
0: You know what I'm saying?
1: But that's what I can't stand is like people digging up tweets from a 15-year-old and railroading him out of a job because he said stupid things right when you're supposed to say stupid things.
0: Yeah, that's,
1: when you're 15, that's like the highlight of stupidity.
0: At the peak of stupid
1: Amen.
0: Things.
1: Amen.
0: K-Train, go see her in Reno. Go see her in Klamath Falls or you're dead to me.
1: Dead to me.
0: Thanks for stopping by.
1: Thanks, Jim.
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3: A possible mass casualty attack is stopped. I'm Lisa Brady, Fox News. The FBI says a teenager was planning to target the Mall of America in Minnesota this month, but was arrested after buying an assault rifle from an undercover FBI employee posing as a member of ISIS.
4: The complaint charges Sheikh Dune Abdullahi Mohammed with acquiring an AK-47 assault rifle and 200 rounds of ammunition in order to commit a federal crime of terrorism, including attempting to provide material support to a designated foreign terrorist organization.
3: U.S. Attorney Daniel Rosen says the 18-year-old suspect had been under investigation for nearly 2 years, trading messages with a confidential informant. The complaint says in their text messages, the suspect repeatedly affirmed his intent to kill non-Muslims. The suspect is American, born in the U.S., and refers to Somalia as his parents' homeland. Just getting word, a judge in Tennessee is ordering the state to preserve evidence from the botched execution of Krista Pike, the convicted murderer who survived two lethal injections last week. The judge's order, after hearing on a request from Pike's attorneys, they say her prognosis is still not fully clear. She is awake and talking, but just getting word, they're also saying she can't swallow or eat or move her arms and has pneumonia. President Trump says he expects Russia to share a lot of information after the death of a lab worker that's raised fear of pneumonic plague.
5: If you listen to them, it's under control. You know, people have said that before about other things, so we hope it is.
3: The president also saying he does not think the plague in Russia is a bioweapon. The worker was in a lab that studies deadly pathogens. Russia says there's no risk of an epidemic. The World Health Organization and the U.S. State Department pressing for more information. 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A plan for immigration agents to use shock gloves remains under scrutiny.
6: ICE signed a nearly $17 million contract to use gloves that can shock people. They say this will negate the need to use lethal force in certain circumstances. But an Army study on the effectiveness of the gloves conducted at Fort Leavenworth shows the shocks are very powerful, concluding that large men acting as unruly inmates were left with fatigue, soreness, and excessive apprehension at the thought of being shocked again. Critics warn these may not be safe. The manufacturer, Kentucky-based Compliant Technologies, says they're not to be used on pregnant women, children, or the disabled. Democratic Senator Catherine Cortez Masto of Nevada says ICE has not responded to a letter she sent more than a month ago asking them to abandon plans to use the gloves or better explain how they'll be used. Jessica Rosenthal, Fox News.
3: The National Hurricane Center says Tropical Storm Isaias is gathering strength hours after forming this morning off eastern Mexico on a possible path to hit the U.S. Gulf Coast by Saturday. Forecasters say it could become a hurricane, the first of the Atlantic season, tomorrow, right now about 520 miles south-southwest of the mouth of the Mississippi River. A college football player's career is on hold as he fights for his life off the field.
7: Missouri freshman offensive tackle Johnny DJ Jones needs a heart transplant. Tigers coach Eli Drinkwitz says Jones is hospitalized at the Mayo Clinic in Jacksonville, Florida. Missouri's medical staff initially detected an issue with Jones' heart over the summer. Jones later got a second opinion from the Mayo Clinic. That's where doctors detected a much more serious heart problem. Drinkwitz is urging Mizzou fans to pray for Jones.
3: Fox's Frank Lanza. On Wall Street, a sell-off continues. The Dow still down more than 300 points. The NASDAQ down 96. The S&P also down 16 points. I'm Lisa Brady, Fox News.
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9: 1982. The death of John Belushi.
11: Our paramedics responded to a home in the Hollywood Hills. After a short time, had to pronounce the victim dead.
12: I came because I believe that the nuclear arms race has got to end for the sake of the world.
13: To be a part of the group of people that are supportive of what we are about, namely stopping the nuclear arms race.
14: Count number one, not guilty by reason of insanity. A look of wonder came to the faces of John Hinckley's parents. That's the count charging him with attempting to kill the President of the United States.
15: At the conclusion of tonight's game between the Giants and the Packers, all NFL training facilities will be struck.
16: I'm just very happy the patient is doing as well as he's doing right now.
17: 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It was not an accidental thing. It was not a product defect. It was willful and wanton.
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1: Back in action, third hour of Fox Across America with Jimmy Failla. Sponsored by the fine folks at Prevagen, which is for your brain. 30 years ago today, Rupert Murdoch used his brain and said, "Hey, man, half this country does not have a voice anywhere in the media. Maybe it's time to launch a conservative-leaning news outlet called Fox News," and away we went. And they might have told you it was a punchline. It didn't have a chance, but that's the same thing they said about America when we revolted against the British. And look at America now, the world's greatest superpower. Look at Fox News now, the most dominant media platform anywhere in the world. Honored to be a part of it as we celebrate our 30th anniversary. I am obviously the tiniest part of the biggest underdog story in the history of television. We've been celebrating that today precisely because Fox News as a success story belongs to you, the person who wanted a point-counterpoint world where the media didn't just sell us a one-sided take on everything, and we had no idea how badly a counterpoint was needed. In this hour, we'll talk about it with Gianno Caldwell, but that's the reality. That's what I'm doing here. I'm the guy who makes balloon animals. I showed up, 25 years after this thing launched, and they knew people needed some relief. They needed an outlet, so they launched Gutfeld, and that show was such a smash hit, they decided to get into comedy, and they launched my show. And I sit here on Saturday nights, telling some jokes, trying to sum up the week, but most importantly, giving Americans a place to coexist. Because one of the biggest problems we have in the world now is we lost common culture. Sports have been politicized. Hollywood has been thoroughly politicized. And places where we used to go to put our differences aside are now fertile battlegrounds for political disagreement. If you watched over the weekend, the guy from Rage Against the Machine, Bruce Springsteen, Dave Matthews all showed up at a No Kings rally, which is the dumbest thing in the world, okay? That's like having a No Abs rally, on The View, okay? You already don't have abs, Joy, Whoopi, okay? Not to take shots at them, but again, I am the only male TV host who's not on Ozempic, so I can get away with some of these. But Trump, in the moment he finds himself in, is validating the existence of an outlet like Fox News or a media platform like Twitter or X that Elon Musk bought, where you're now allowed to challenge prevailing narratives. And no one realized just how bad it had gotten until Trump came down the escalator, meaning the media was liberal your whole life, but you didn't know how liberal because you never had a place where someone could play the other side of the story. You know what I'm saying? And that's the biggest difference we make. Think of something, we talked about this earlier, like Charlottesville. Do you remember the old fine people on both sides? Donald Trump said there were fine people on both sides. He never condemned the neo-Nazis and the white nationalists in Charlottesville with the tiki torches. Remember the rally?
2: And you had people, and I'm not talking about the neo-Nazis and the white nationalists, because they should be condemned totally.
1: But you understand the media has run with that narrative so hard that better than half of the country, half, about 55%, believe Trump said there were fine people on both sides. Okay, and were it not for the existence of an outlet like Fox News, 100% of the population would believe that lie. Okay, and we've heard it about so many other things, man. Okay, the mainstream media, they were the ones telling you, yeah, fire people who were unvaccinated. Because the vaccine blocks transmission. If you get vaccinated, you cannot go out and get COVID.
3: That is a fact check false.
1: And the Biden administration was firing people from their jobs for challenging that sentiment. And the mainstream media was lecturing us on how the hell we could even sleep at night.
4: It's called the Delta variant, quote, hyper transmissible, and that its spread is being fueled by communities with low vaccination rates. Director Walensky says more than 1,000 counties have a vaccination rate lower than 30%. Folks, nearly 10,000 people died in the month of June. They were needless deaths. Please get vaccinated. If you know someone who's not vaccinated, find a way to convince them to get vaccinated. Literally, the only people dying are the unvaccinated. And for those of you spreading misinformation, shame on you. Shame on you. People are needlessly dying because of your misinformation. Think about it. I don't know how some of you sleep at night who are doing this for a living.
1: And he says it with that level of conviction, and he's wrong. Straight wrong. Vaccinated people not only got COVID, but they died of it in the hundreds of thousands. because it was a therapeutic for the flu. For all intents and purposes, COVID had the mortality rate of the flu, which is why a lot of people point to the fact that in the year 2020, we didn't have flu cases in this country. They were down by several million. COVID deaths happened instead. You understand, again, I'm not here to dismiss the significance of the pandemic. I'm just here to tell you that you were lied to about it. And you were lied to so thoroughly by the government and their allies in the mainstream media that celebrities and fellow citizens felt confident shaming you out of polite society for daring to challenge the prevailing sentiment about the vaccine, which, oh, by the way, was wrong. But nobody ever told these people.
5: Not getting vaccines. It's time to start shaming them.
6: Because frankly, we know that we can't trust the unvaccinated.
7: F their freedom. I want my freedom to live.
8: No, screw your freedom. You're a schmuck for not wearing a mask.
9: We have to stop coddling the morons who will not get the shot.
10: Shame on you.
1: Okay, think about that. And every person in that montage was incorrect. And again, never mind the fact that if the vaccine worked to block transmission and you have the vaccine, then you don't have to worry about what anyone else does because you're good, correct? I mean,
11: I think he's got a point.
1: Except the vaccine didn't block transmission. This was more about control. And I don't mean controlling COVID or the Delta variant or anything in between. I mean controlling you. We need to kick these people off social media so they no longer have a voice. We need to get rid of Fox News. They're getting people killed, said the people who were lying. The Biden administration started a Bureau of Misinformation, and then enough members of the press trashed it that they sent home that chick who was recording all those Mary Poppins videos. Okay, we exist to make sure there's just a full latitude of conversation and voices. That's why Trump gets mad at us all the time, because we're not human shielding for Trump. We put Jessica Tarloff on, half the audience hates her because she's representing a liberal worldview that you disagree with. Okay, but that's the whole point of America. It's not built on, I agree with everybody and everything's going to be great all the time because I'm only around people I agree with. That's not how America works. America was built on a lot of disagreement. That's why we have a series of checks and balances in our government. But Fox exists to give a voice to people who don't always get to tell the truth. Think about something as innocuous as Georgia's voter ID law. So Georgia passed a voter ID law back in 2021, and it has resulted, I don't know if you can credit the law, but the point is we were told it was Jim Crow on steroids by Joe Biden, meaning voter ID, Jim Crow, worse than the era where Democrats, Dixiecrats, burnt down your house, attacked you to stop you from voting. Poll taxes, literacy clauses, the jelly bean test. Stop blacks from voting. That's what the Jim Crow era was. It was run by the Southern Democrats known as the Dixiecrats. Joe Biden said a voter ID law was worse than Jim Crow.
12: This is Jim Crow on steroids, what they're doing in Georgia and 40 other states.
1: Now understand this, okay? That narrative, peddled overwhelmingly by the vast majority of the media, became grounds to take the Major League Baseball All-Star game out of Georgia as punishment for their law, which, oh, by the way, has broken a record for voter participation every single year since it was passed. So was it some form of discrimination blocking people from coming out to the polls?
13: Not even close.
1: No, it was just a narrative that the Democrats peddled with their allies in the media, activists masquerading as journalists. And they're not there to report the news. They're there to tell you what to think about it. It's like colleges. They're not there to teach you how to think anymore. They're there to teach you what to think. Okay, that's a big thing. You know how many colleges talk to you about climate change, but not a single outlet is actually going to play some of these claims that are wildly false? Like, to give you an example, okay, here's a John Kerry clip about where the Arctic ice will be in 5 years. Okay, this year, this summer, right now, okay, our ice caps have increased back, meaning they're at a larger rate than they were at any point in history. But here's John Kerry in 2009 saying in 5 years there would be no more ice.
14: Sea ice, which is melting at a rate that the Arctic Ocean now increasingly is exposed. In 5 years, scientists predict we will have the first ice-free Arctic summer.
1: In 5 years, he said in 2009, the first for ice-free summer.
11: Just a bit outside. He tried the corner and missed.
1: Yep, 5 years. He said that in 2009. Here we are 17 years later, more ice than we had then. I mean, he's not the only guy to make these predictions. They just don't get followed up on by the other networks.
13: The world is going to end in 12 years if we don't address climate change.
15: It is clear

0: Anytime. But again, does any network go out there and go, just a point of clarification, the the ocean is 100 degrees below boiling. Does any network say that?
1: The answer would be no.
0: No. They go, look at Trump and these MAGA people. They're fossil fuels. We're all going to die. Okay, that's bananas. Okay, let's do the Pacific, just so I'm sitting here having some fun. And this is Google, who's trying to cheat things to the left anyway. What is the Pacific Ocean right now? Yeah, well, you know, 58, 52 to 58 in the northern coastal areas. It can hit as high as 80. Okay, hit as high as 80. Okay, so, you know, Al Gore gets on TV and says, boiling. That's what's boiling the oceans. At 80 degrees, you're still about 20 degrees below. But he's talking to you like, because of climate change, fish are washing up on shore fully cooked. Got a lemon in its mouth and everything. I've never seen anything like it. And there's no counter to that. You know, you think MSNBC or CNN calls out John Kerry when he goes to a rally and says you got to reduce your carbon footprint and then flies away in a private jet? No. You think they give Bernie Sanders a hard time about fighting the oligarchy while flying around in a private jet? No. Because they're there to peddle an agenda. They're not there to report the news. They're not there to give people a voice who want to have an honest conversation. And that's why, like on a day like today, we're so valuable. You know, they were telling you, Kamala Harris. Do you remember Kamala Harris? She's the greatest. She's the sharpest person who ever lived. And Kamala ran for president as a Democrat and was at 1% in the polls when she was forced out of the primaries. And then when she lost the election, they're like, well, it's because Americans, Republicans are racist. They're not going to vote for the black lady. Okay, well, the Democrats had her at 1% in the primaries. So if we're racist for not being willing to vote for, what the hell does that make you? But again, that conversation can't happen anywhere else but on Fox News.
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17: At 12:18 this afternoon, we got a call for a report of explosion in the basement of 3 World Trade Center.
18: I was blown across the room. 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
8: That heat's going to be out there for one more day.
9: Temperatures being 30 degrees above average.
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10: I'm Gianna Gelosi with your Fox True Crime Minute. Delphi murderer Richard Allen is appealing his 130-year sentence for killing two Indiana middle school girls, blaming psychosis from solitary confinement for his repeated confessions to his wife. Now his attorney wants a new trial. The 54-year-old was found guilty in 2024 of murdering eighth graders Abigail Williams and Liberty German, who were just 13 and 14, when their bodies were found in 2017 with their throats slit on a hiking trail in Delphi, Indiana. Allen repeatedly confessed to prison guards and psychologists, as well as several times to his wife, Kathy, in person, phone calls, letters. Allen's attorneys are now seeking to overturn his conviction, arguing he only confessed because he became severely mentally ill while locked in solitary confinement, where they say he smashed his head against cell walls, bathed in his toilet, ate paper, and covered his face and cell walls in feces. The judges will rule at a later date. There's more on this story at foxnews.com or subscribe to the Fox True Crime Podcast. I'm Gianna Gelosi with your Fox True Crime Minute.
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11: On March 5th, 1946, Sir Winston Churchill gave his famous Iron Curtain speech at Westminster College in Missouri. The speech was deemed by many to mark the onset of the Cold War.
12: From Stettin in the Baltic to Trieste in the Adriatic, an iron curtain has descended across the continent. Behind that line lie all the capitals of the ancient states of Central and Eastern Europe. All these famous cities and the populations around them lie in what I must call the Soviet sphere. And all our subjects, in one form or another, not only to Soviet influence, but to a very high and in some cases increasing measure of control from Moscow. This is certainly not the liberated Europe we fought to build up.
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0: There it is, Fox Across America with Jimmy Fallon. Zoran Mom Donnie, he's the mayor of New York City.
1: This guy's a serious ass.
0: Here's Mom Donnie. Okay, today is the deadliest day for the Jewish people since the Holocaust. October 7th is the anniversary of the deadliest day for Jews since the Holocaust. Mom Donnie, of course, devotes about 40 words to the Jews and then another 200 words to the suffering around the world caused allegedly by the Jews. I mean, Zoran Mom Donnie.
2: You're the lowest form of life on earth.
0: Yep. To quote Lee Ermey in Full Metal Jacket, the lowest form of life on earth. It is so embarrassing because Mom Donnie, you know, he represents this anti-Semitic wing of liberalism that always, you know, the old Glenn Ross line, always be closing. Okay. Always be anti-Semitizing. Always. It's yet you can't ever. And he doesn't say the word Jew. He says Israelis, which people are tweeting about that too. Here's Zoran Mom Donnie. This is an October 7th post to mark the senseless slaughter of a couple thousand Israeli civilians. And of course, abductions as well. His post. This day is profoundly painful for so many New Yorkers. It marks 3 years since the horrific war crimes of October 7th. On that day, Hamas killed more than 1,100 Israelis. That's his count, and abducted 251 others. We grieve alongside our many friends and neighbors who still carry that unthinkable loss. Now, if you stop there, people still be mad because he won't say the word Jew because he hates the Jews and all that. But he goes on. The suffering did not begin nor end that day. It instead continued through the Israeli government's devastating ongoing genocide in Gaza. Imagine on the anniversary of 9/11, you're like, yeah, you know, a lot of people died in the Twin Towers, but let's not forget what American did to the Native Americans all the way back in that war back then.
3: Shut up. Will you shut up?
0: Okay, but that's the point. The suffering did not begin or end that day. On the deadliest day in Israel since the Holocaust, he has to tell you Israel's conducting a genocide in Gaza. Guys, in a genocide, like Hitler, okay, wiped out 80% of the Jewish population. You know what they weren't doing? Airlifting in food to feed people. Airlifting in medical supplies. Letting people leave the area to go for treatment if they had that option. Okay, Israel is not targeting the race of anyone in an effort to eradicate it from this earth. They have 2 million Muslims living peacefully in their country. But again, Mom Donnie represents this new moral equivalence wing of the Democrat Party that wants you to believe the terrorists who were ripping babies out of their wombs and killing people in front of their children are actually misunderstood. Okay, Bill Clinton talked about it at great length, how they want to get civilians killed.
4: Hamas is really smart. When they decide to rocket Israel, they insinuate themselves in the hospitals, in the schools, in the highly populous areas, and they are smart. So they try to put the Israelis in a position of either not defending themselves or killing innocents. They're good at it. They're smart. They've been doing this a long time.
0: So that's Bill Clinton flat out admitting Hamas gets civilians killed on purpose because they know other people will go out and say, how dare you? Israel's the bad guys here, you guys. And that's why we exist here at Fox, just to give you a more informed take on a lot of these nuanced, heavy, critical issues shaping the future of this great nation we call America.
5: Fox News, I'm John Saucier. The World Health Organization says Russian officials have reported no cases of the plague in the region where an employee at a Siberian Plague Research Institute reportedly got sick with pneumonia and died. President Trump, you concerned that the disease could be some sort of a bioweapon?
6: We're going to find out soon enough, but we don't think so. And if you listen to them, it's under control. But, you know, people have said that before about other things, so we hope it is.
5: The WHO Acting Director of Epidemic and Pandemic Management, Dr. Maria Van Kerkhove, says the organization is asking Russia to provide more details.
7: We would like more information to understand which laboratory tests were conducted, which pathogens were evaluated, and if this individual didn't die from plague, then how did she die?
5: The WHO says there's a very low risk of plague spreading outside of Russia. There are quarantine measures in place as a precaution. 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

0: There it is, Fox Across America with Jimmy Failla. As our channel marks 30 years on the air today, most people would tell you the MVP is me. But I've had a lot of help from this next guest. He's a Fox News political analyst. Gianno Caldwell returns to the show. Hey, man.
1: Great to be with you. And I got to tell you, Jimmy, I can tell that pay increases hit your bank account.
0: Come on.
1: You look
0: cheap. And this jacket.
1: $2,000 suede jacket.
0: Imagine.
1: Black shirt. Cheap.
0: Can I,
1: look at this guy.
0: Do you want to laugh if you can see this on Zoom, just so you know how cheap this jacket is? Because this is one of those cool fashion jackets. The pockets are fake. When you open this up, there's no pocket in there. This jacket, I'm not even kidding. I have to know where this is from. It's probably like $50 and it's a nice suede cut. It just looks good on me. See?
1: Oh, it looks good, bro.
0: Thank you, brother.
1: Wow.
0: Fashion is not about spending a lot of money. It's just about capturing your energy. You know what I'm saying?
1: There it is.
0: But this jacket has fake pockets.
1: But that doesn't say Bozo, though.
0: Gianno. That's all the time we have for Gianno on the show today. I'm kidding. Good to see you, my man.
1: Good to be with you, brother.
0: Happy 30th anniversary to the Fox News Channel.
1: Absolutely.
0: Big celebration today. It's one of these things where I've been trying to explain to the audience all day, but I think they know it. Before Fox came along, people didn't realize just how bad the bias was in the media. Because if it was the same on every channel, there was no counterpoint to show you how egregious a lot of it was. But like to get the thing I want you to speak on is, you know, the president knows you. He loves what you do. Okay. Having met him as I have, how different is the vibe around him compared to the one the media sells people every day of like this lunatic Nazi screaming all the time? It's
1: well,
0: night and day.
1: Obviously the media coverage of President Trump is 90% plus negative. We know that. But we've also seen a lot of folks who hated him for many years, have had negative things to write about him, meet him, and all of a sudden say, oh man, this guy's that bad of a guy. Bill Maher is one of those people, right?
0: Mm-hmm.
1: There's a number of other journalists that are like that too. But when you meet him, as you know, Jimmy, this is one of the best guys you can meet. Like literally his energy, him embracing you, him knowing exactly who you are and what you do and talking about it in a very really nice way. It's like, wow, that's quite the guy.
0: It's mind blowing. It's like the president with all the things he has on his mind. When I went into the Oval Office, he said, hello. He's like, I got to tell you, he's like your son. He goes, total package, funny, good looking. He goes, what happened to you?
1: Well, Jimmy, what happened?
0: Take it away. But the point is, yes, he's very like joke forward. He's very flattering to people because he wants you to be comfortable around him. But he listens to people talk. And what they don't give him any credit for in the media, and absent a world where Fox News exists, is he is a lot more welcoming, I think you would say, to women's, minorities, and gay people than any president we've ever had. I mean, he's the only, there's only one president who's had a female campaign chair win a presidential campaign. It's him, and it was Kellyanne Conway once and Susie Wiles a second time. Nobody's done that on all these progressive girl power liberals. You know what I'm saying?
1: No, 100%.
0: They don't talk about that.
1: But, well, no, you're very correct about that. And that's what, again, sets him apart. And I would also say, going back to our 30th anniversary, I'm so proud to be a member of the Fox News family for now almost a decade.
0: Mm-hmm.
1: So a lot of folks have a bit more experience than us in the building, haven't been on air for many, many years, but so grateful to work for a network that stands by truth. So grateful to work for a network who stand and support me and my family, and have, you know, in the tragic loss of my brother. So I'm just very grateful to be a part of the Fox News network.
0: Gianno Caldwell's on the line via Zoom if you're just joining us. We didn't want him in studio. I can't stand the smell of Hennessy in the middle of the day. Come on. One shot at my buddy. Yeah, you're great on TV this weekend. That was a great show. Wasn't it nice to be back?
1: No, it was great to be back. And I know the black folks are still protesting your show, if you will.
0: Yo.
1: I was glad to join and get them back in, you know, the audience back in their seats.
0: Stop it. That was so funny that, because the way the show goes down, America, if you're listening, you know, I go out, do the monologue, then I bring on the panel, and away we go. Sergeant Slaughter, who was an actual G.I. Joe toy, didn't get there till Gianno and I were already on set. And we didn't have a chance to talk much before, you know, he might have got there a minute before he went on TV, so you didn't get to talk to him. So we're
1: I literally just saw him in the green room and I had to jump right on.
0: It was
1: right.
0: Amazing. So I was talking to him about being G.I. Joe, like, hey, I own this toy and now I'm talking to it. And you flipping out and not knowing it was really the guy was like one of the funniest things in the world. It was so. Did you think I just brought on some guy dressed in a military outfit to be funny?
1: No, I literally looked at him and I thought, man, this guy looks like
0: a retired general or something.
1: Retired.
0: Yeah. Just some guy role playing at the Villages.
1: Yeah, he looks like the white Major Payne. Remember the movie Major Payne with the grill
0: started yelling? Yeah. The ad is amazing. And he's a good hang. So what's funny about it is we did this appearance and you talk about how the liberal media cheats and misinforms the public. A media outlet called Raw Story that I'm sure you've heard of did a whole segment about how this Fox News panel was glorifying violence against Abdul al-Sayed because we were talking about who the Sarge should body slam or buy liquor for. And at no point do they even acknowledge that you were one of the people we suggested to beat up during the segment, that we were all joking about each other.
1: I guess that article would have been much worse than
0: yeah, in theory. But they were trying to make it like
1: the guy can beat up everybody else.
0: That's the point. He's beating up white people. He's beating up black people. Okay, I'm here to say I'm not racist against Muslims. I mean, I'm racist against everybody. Okay, I'm kidding. Right. Where's everybody going? Joking. What are you talking about?
1: I know you're joking.
0: I know, but it's comedy, you know? There were white people, black people, everything. Okay.
1: Everybody.
0: But that's what's so silly about it. And that's where before Fox came along, like you'd just read an article like that and be like, whoa, wow, that's gross that the comedians were doing that. Because, you know, it's like colleges. They're not teaching you how to think. They're teaching you what to think. You know, that's where Fox is super duper valuable in that regard. Give me this, Gianno, because we do have a big midterm coming up. Did you happen to see the clip that we played on the show of Charles Barkley saying the Democrats?
1: Yes. So true.
0: It's my favorite thing in the world, which is why the closing message in the midterms for the Democrats has become Trump told Iran to bomb California. AI is going to kill us. They ain't talking policy down the stretch here. Have you noticed that? No policy.
1: I mean, the thing is, I think we had some very recent folks who said President Trump, I'm talking about on the left, who said President Trump has done the things that he said he was going to do when he ran for office.
0: Yep.
1: We see a completely and totally closed border. We see a economy that's on the rebound. Mm-hmm. We see food costs and less. There's a lot of positives. I know what people want to know is when will the war with Iran end? And that's a big question that I think deserves an answer. Mm-hmm. But for the most part, President Trump has done pretty much everything that he said he would do. Now, there's much more work to be done.
0: Yeah.
1: And that's why it's extraordinarily important for Republicans to keep the House of Representatives in the Senate.
0: Yes.
1: Because we recognize if the Democrats were to take the House, what would happen? Hakeem Jeffries becomes Speaker of the House and immediately they start impeachment proceedings.
0: Yep.
1: And that's just a waste of time at this point. So let's keep the adults in charge and move the economy forward.
0: Amen. We're talking to Gianno Caldwell, and I think that is the ask in the midterms. You know, polls, it's tricky for me, man, because I understand the polls tell a story, but what the polls don't tell a story of is turnout. And the people who voted for Trump are not suddenly going to vote Democrat. You know what I'm saying? They're going to turn out. They're going to vote for Trump. The people responding to these polls on the left, I have no idea what's going to happen. You know, they might not be able to get a babysitter and there's a drag show for their kindergartner that night. You know, now they don't. They got to choose between getting the kid to the drag show or vote. You don't know. You just don't know, Gianno. These Democrats have priorities, man. It's so dumb. Yeah. It is so dumb. Did you see any of these actors over the weekend while we were doing TV? It was like a bunch of like Bruce Springsteen and the Rage Against the Machine guy did a No Kings rally. What is the point of a No Kings rally if we don't have a king? You know what I'm saying? That's right, like me and you having a rally outside The View called No Hot Chicks. Yeah, congratulations, guys. You've already pulled it off is the point. We don't have a king. What are we doing here? And I that's what I mean. I think everybody who's mad right now is running on like pretend oppression. You know, that's all I'm trying to say. You know, look at the great success story you are. I mean, people might argue me as a cab driver doing all the things I am. But the point is, we're living in that America. We're not living in an America that's under like tyrannical rule right now. We're actually doing pretty well. And it's like, yeah, gas is $5. That sucks. But everything else is so good. And they're like, oh, my God, we've got to burn it all down. We've got to start from scratch. It's all like play acting, man.
1: Well, and it's been that way. You also keep in mind, some of these folks are being paid to make these kinds of statements, too, whether it be a social media influencer or it be somebody who's protesting in a No Kings rally. We know what George Soros has done in terms of funding these individuals to get out on the streets, make hay, and fill them with a message which is void of truth and fact. Yeah. So this isn't surprising to me. That it keeps happening. What's surprising to me is some people keep falling for it.
0: Yep. I mean, that's the truth. Gianno Caldwell, he's telling you the truth. Like, people out there have gotten to this place where I don't even know if they believe it or they just think it's like a branding exercise. Like, it looks good to say there's a genocide in Gaza, you know, and you're against it. Because, like, that's what the celebrities gravitate towards. A lot of, like, emotional blackmail, you know? It's like climate change. Like, vote for our policies, everyone's going to die. Let us regulate AI or everybody's going to die.
1: It's like, right. No, and that's the point. That's like COVID.
0: Mm-hmm. We're all gonna die. Some of us drank so much during lockdown, we almost did die, though. I'll give him credit for that.
1: Yeah, that's true. Very much true.
0: You know your drinking's bad when you get thrown out of a Zoom cocktail party, Gianno. We can't even have this guy on camera.
1: We gotta
0: mute this guy. It's not looking good.
1: That's a good one.
0: Oh, Gianno. So silly. Get back on the TV soon, man. You owe it to the American people.
1: I absolutely, and you know, as we end, I just want to say my thoughts and prayers are with our Jewish brothers and sisters on October 7th here. People didn't deserve what happened, and then they really didn't deserve the aftermath of the left really praising and embracing Hamas through a tragedy that impacted a lot of people, not just in Israel, but around the world. It's really disgusting what we saw in the aftermath.
0: Yeah, dirtbags. And again, we shouldn't be living in a world where Gianno or myself are the voice of reason. Like, that should be everything you need to know about this place we find ourselves in.
1: I'm a reasonable person. I'm a spiritual person.
0: No, you are. I'll give you that. No, you got a lot of spirits, okay? It's champagne. Well, I'm kidding. Be well, Gianno. I'll see you soon, brother.
1: Great to be with you, brother.
0: The
1: see
0: best.
1: You soon.
0: Love Gianno Caldwell. And he tells you the truth. Gianno is a phenomenal success story. And he is one of those, I mean, a minority in every sense of the word, in that he is a black conservative who's calling out the Democrat Party. And he was doing it 10 years before Charles Barkley made it cool. Do you remember when Barkley said this about Biden?
2: The reason I think the Democratic Party and Mr. Biden, President Biden, is losing black votes is they only care about black people every 4 years. They come into our neighborhoods and say, we're going to make stuff better. We're going to do this, do this, do this. And then finally, us black people are like, yo, man, other than my ability to dunk a basketball, all my neighborhoods are still the same. Our schools are still the same.
0: I mean, think about that. That is Charles Barkley saying the Democrats only care about black people every 4 years.
3: I'm Kamala Harris, and I approve this message.
0: I mean, it's so crazy, but he's not actually lying, though. When he says that, Charles McBee used to come on the show and say that too. He'd go, yeah, you know, every 4 years there's an election. They show up to the cookout. They do the Dougie. They shuck and jive. They get a plate of food and they're like, we're your friends. And then they disappear for the next 4 years.
4: That's just how white folks will do you.
0: But when you think about what they're doing now, especially as it pertains to the minority community, they're not even pretending to care. Abolish the prisons, abolish ICE. That doesn't help anybody living in an inner city. That's horrific. Defund the police, socialism. I mean,
5: I think that's some of the stupid shit I've ever heard.
0: Of course it is. Okay. But that's the biggest challenge right now for a guy like Gianno is he's trying to break through his own community and say things like, yeah, black lives don't matter to Democrats. Black votes do.
6: He's the host you shouldn't get too close to.
7: A lot of things about me you don't know anything about, Daddy. Things you wouldn't understand. Things you couldn't understand. Things you shouldn't understand.
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0: 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Senior White House correspondents Jackie Heinrich and Peter Ducey anchor from Washington, D.C.
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6: We find ourselves rich in goods, but ragged in spirit. Reaching with magnificent precision for the moon, but falling into raucous discord on Earth.
7: I have decided to order the immediate redeployment from Vietnam of a division equivalent of approximately 25,000 men.
8: At the inquest, I responded as completely and as truthfully as I could to the questions that were put to me by the judge as well as the district attorney.
9: Tranquility Base here. The Eagle has landed. I'm going to step off the land now. It's one small step for man, one giant leap for mankind.
10: This is the largest group of people ever assembled in one place.
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1: I'm Ashley Dvorkin with a Fox Celebrity Profile with Jason Isaacs. Isaacs and Gillian Anderson lead the book-to-screen journey The Salt Path as a couple forcibly removed from their home on a 630-mile trek in southwest England, seeking solace in nature.
2: They're such enormously different people in the way that Gillian and I are. I'm very outgoing, and I get in the morning to work, to make up trailer. I put music on very loudly. We all dance and sing. Gillian likes to sit in the quiet in the dark. So I knew we were perfectly well cast.
1: Isaac adds, it was then about portraying a time when everything changes.
2: They lost everything they owned. They lost their future. They lost their ability to protect their kids and provide for their kids, which is, as parents, as a parent myself, and Gillian is, you know, is the worst thing that could possibly happen. More that than themselves. And then they found out he was dying of this terrible disease. And they've been together since they were teenagers. So they were devastated. And suddenly they couldn't talk to each other. Suddenly they had secrets from each other.
1: Ashley Dvorkin, Fox News.
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0: bottom of the ninth on Fox Across America with Jimmy Fallon, a show that very much felt like a three-hour celebration of the Fox News Channel because we turned 30 years old today. Big damn deal. Really proud to be a part of this thing. Obviously, it's giving a voice to phenomenal people around the country like yourself. And that's why we've become as popular and as vital as we have. That's why I'm on the road as much as I am. If you missed it earlier in the show, what we announced today, all you K-Dawn listeners out there in the 702, buckle up. The first show of my 2027 tour is going to take place February 6th at Durango in Las Vegas, Nevada. A return engagement to Nevada. That is a big deal. We're fired up for that. It is obviously February the 6th. There's going to be two shows at Durango. Those tickets go on sale this Friday morning. Also, this Friday morning, February 13th, following week, second leg of the tour is going to be at the Flynn, right up there in Burlington, Vermont. So if you're listening on WVMT, this is our Super Bowl. Let's go. And I am coming to about 50 more cities. My comedy pimp, William, has already filled out the calendar. I'm just announcing them at strategic times when they go on sale. So you're going to hear more about it. You can always visit the website, foxacrossamerica.com. The point is, some of you listen and you go, oh, this guy's always talking about his freaking comedy show. No, it's not my comedy show. It's our comedy show. It's your chance to interact with this radio program in person. Have your voice heard in the Q&A. Go to the meet and greet. Grope one of my butt cheeks like all you handsy, horny old ladies do. It's fine. I don't care. Just a person here for fun. You know the old Jim Morrison line where he says, I'm going to get my kicks before the whole S house goes up in flames. All right. That's what we're doing, man. Okay, I know a lot of people think of me as a good American success story because I was driving a taxi and I wound up getting on the radio and that ended up with me getting on TV and I have a TV show and a radio show and I'm selling out comedy shows and I'm touring the country. That's great, but it's possible because of Fox News. Fox News is the greatest American success story in the history of the media. We've never had an outlet started in the ragtag fashion that we did. Do you understand? A lot of this place was completely absent any decor. People were working in basements, overnight hours, barren walls. Really, I got to be honest, bare bones facilities because they were stretching every dollar to get this place off the ground. And over time, it's grown into something spectacular. But I tell my young staff, when I started here writing for Kennedy in 2017, the floor I was on looked like an eminent domain building, like the state had already agreed to condemn it. And I was just refusing to leave my ragtag apartment. But it was nice because I got to meet Pizza Rat and a bunch of phenomenal people who are great American success stories just like this place we're so proud to represent. So this bud is for you, Fox News, for not just this year, but every year. You've made this small town girl's dreams come true. The show is over. Pay up, get out. I'll see you tonight on Waters World, 8 p.m.
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2: A suspected terror plot disrupted. I'm Lisa Brady, Fox News. An 18-year-old U.S. citizen accused of planning a mass casualty attack on the Mall of America later this month. The FBI says Sheikh Dune Mohammed was arrested yesterday after buying an assault rifle and ammunition from an undercover FBI employee. The criminal complaint says he wanted to fight for ISIS in Somalia, where his parents are from, but told a confidential informant this summer he could not afford to travel overseas.
3: Eventually, he allegedly made a plan to carry out a mass terror attack at the Mall of America. And according to court documents, he was planning to carry out that attack on October 24th during a Hmong arts celebration at the mall and said he intended to kill, quote, Chinese, Vietnamese, and other non-Muslims attending that event.
2: Fox's Garrett Tenney in Minneapolis. The FBI says Mahmoud had been radicalized and was under investigation for nearly 2 years. Nearly 6 days after surviving her scheduled execution in Tennessee, attorneys for convicted killer Krista Pike say she's angry and confused now that she's regained consciousness.
4: On Monday night, it was our understanding that Krista was brain dead and that life support would be removed the next day. But on Tuesday, to the shock of everyone, including me, including her team, and including the medical team, Krista woke up and began talking.
2: But attorney Randy Spivey says Pike has a long road to recovery after an emergency hearing today, a judge ordering all evidence from the failed lethal injections to be preserved. President Trump says he expects Russia to share more information about a possible case of the plague that Russia says is under control.
5: We hope it is very sophisticated, very smart, and they're saying it's very much under control.
2: A lab worker in Russia reportedly died from pneumonia, but a specific pathogen source has not been confirmed. 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
2: The man accused of murdering a college student in Chicago makes his latest court appearance.
7: Venezuelan national Jose Medina appearing for a status hearing in court here in Cook County, where attorneys say they're still waiting on additional discovery in the case, including gunshot residue and DNA lab results. Prosecutors are also seeking Medina's fingerprints. The defense still wants to review medical examiner photographs. The illegal immigrant, who was released into the U.S. in 2023, also had an outstanding warrant here in Chicago. When prosecutors say he opened fire on a group of people, killing Loyola University student 18-year-old Sheridan Gorman in March. Jeff Manasso, Fox News.
2: Lawyers are telling Cornell University that frat members with no link to the Jane Doe sex assault allegation are being threatened.
8: A letter obtained by Fox News details threats of violence and death made against alumni members of the Chi Phi fraternity. The Ford O'Brien Landy law firm contends the former students all graduated prior to the date Jane Doe said the alleged sex assault happened. Among the threats are messages saying, "I will find you," and another claiming their addresses, quote, "will be posted on social media soon." The firm calls this a case of misidentification and is requesting that, among other actions, the school clarifies no members of a current group chat are linked to the incident and confirms to their clients that the school knows they are not connected to it.
2: Fox's Grinnell Scott. Iran-backed Houthi rebels in Yemen are claiming new attacks on airports and military facilities in neighboring Saudi Arabia. And now Saudi officials are confirming that three people were killed in attacks on two airports. An hour to the close on Wall Street, the Dow down 332 points. The S&P and the NASDAQ also in the red, even as U.S. oil prices slip back under $89 a barrel. I'm Lisa Brady, Fox News.
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14: I served with Jack Kennedy. I knew Jack Kennedy. Jack Kennedy was a friend of mine. Senator, you're no Jack Kennedy.
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16: 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Keep hope alive. Keep hope alive.
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0: From the heart of our nation's capital, Washington, D.C. 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
1: It is Wednesday, October 7th, 2026. I'm Guy Benson. 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If you're just getting to know us or testing out the show, we're particularly glad that you're here. I'm a political analyst at Fox News, a senior columnist at the Washington Examiner. We've got a great lineup for you today, starting later this hour with Chairman Brian Steil of Wisconsin, an update on a major investigation in Congress on a very important subject. Plus, we'll get into some midterm election stuff with him as well. That is in about half an hour. Then in the next hour, Steve Doocy, longtime host of Fox and Friends. He's here celebrating a big day. We'll explain more coming up on that. We will also welcome in our next hour the relative of a hostage who was kidnapped by Hamas 3 years ago today, October 7th, 2023. That family went through a lot. He'll tell us that story and reflect on a very somber anniversary. And in our final hour, the House Majority Whip, Congressman Tom Emmer of Minnesota. There's a lot of Minnesota news right now. Just some fallout from the homecoming fiasco with the destruction of the Somali gangs that disrupted and then canceled the homecoming game and then the dance in suburban Minnesota. Then there's a tie-in to the fraud. That's a huge issue in the state of Minnesota. And I think that there are some lessons to be learned for the whole country as well on those scores. So we will welcome the congressman back to the show in our final hour today. I want to begin, though, talking about the dark day that we are marking 3 years past the 7th of October, 2023. I remember I was on my way to a wedding. It was a Saturday. Woke up, was getting ready for a wedding for a good buddy of mine who happens to be Jewish, actually, and started to see on social media some very disturbing reports. And of course, the rest is history. The attack by Hamas, killing nearly 1,200 people, including dozens of Americans, taking hundreds hostage, the raping, the pillaging, the burning, the glee of this evil that they documented in real time with a genocidal zeal. And then since that day, the inversion, the warping of victim and aggressor and really morality itself, the abuse of language in the debate, if we can call it that, over what happened in the aftermath. And the war that started that day, started by a genocidal terrorist organization. And I have to tell you, when I saw a tweet from the mayor of New York City, communist Zohran Mamdani, an anti-Israel obsessive surrounded by anti-Semites, marking the anniversary of October 7th, I cringed and winced and wondered how bad it would be, and it was bad. He started with a few sentences about what happened and Hamas and the war crimes, as he called them. I would not agree with that. These were not war crimes. These were terrorist attacks of the most brutal, inhuman nature imaginable. But that's how he started the tweet, profoundly painful for so many New Yorkers, just a few sentences, and then comes the big, fat, not one, but two paragraphs about all the real victims here, the Palestinians in Gaza, of course. And he mentions the genocide smear He talks about Israel attacking ambulances, which is a disgusting lie, except for the targeted examples when the Israelis did strike ambulances because they were used by Hamas on purpose, knowing that if Israel attacked an ambulance that was just a little like terror truck, that image would then be used by people like Zohran Mamdani to whip up their masses against the Israelis. And this went on sentence after sentence after sentence by the mayor. Repellent, appalling, not the least bit shocking, coming from him or anyone else in this crowd. So I put together some thoughts. This has been weighing on me, this anniversary, I think should weigh on anyone who believes in civilization and who recognizes the threat of the people who are against Western civilization and how, to a large extent, they're on the march and in some cases winning. So I tweeted, you can go find this on X. In fact, I saw our colleague Mark Levin just literally a moment ago retweeted it and called it a must read. So I'm grateful to the great one. I put down some thoughts at Guy P. Benson on this, and I would like to share them with you right now. Today is the most important day to clearly state that the quote-unquote Israeli genocide lie is both a deliberate, appalling, ahistorical, anti-factual smear and also textbook anti-Semitism. But let me explain. And I would just say, for people who might recoil at that term, anti-Semitism, being applied here, I would really encourage you to listen on, because I'm not using it lightly or casually. The Hamas-run Gaza Health Ministry's own data debunks the lie. Of the roughly 73,000 deaths in Gaza since the onset of the war, which was started by Hamas in a shockingly vicious terrorist attack, launched with genuinely genocidal intent, tens of thousands of those deaths have been combatants and military-aged men. This strikingly low combatant-to-civilian ratio is an achievement by Israel, which took pains to warn civilians to get out of the way of bombs in advance, paused the fighting to inoculate Gazan children, and sent gargantuan shipments of food and other aid into the territory during the war. These are not the actions of a genocidal force. They are the opposite. Let me just pause there for a second. I don't know how else to explain it. If there's a government or a military that wants to do a genocide and has the means to do so, which the Israelis absolutely do, what they do not do is place phone calls and text messages and drop leaflets and ask civilians to evacuate areas before they bomb. They don't send supplies and food to the enemy's people. They don't inject the children of that territory with life-saving cures to dangerous diseases, pausing the war to do so, the war that they didn't start or ask for. Those are the opposite of genocidal actions. It blows my mind that people, a lot of people are lying about this on purpose, and I'll get to that. But a lot of people just go along with it. Does anyone stop to think ever? Like for 2 seconds about some of the evidence, maybe they don't, or they've never been presented with this evidence. Doesn't mean it's not true. This achievement, the low civilian to combatant ratio, is particularly laudable given the enemy's evil policy of launching terrorist operations from civilian neighborhoods, mosques, schools, and hospitals. Hamas puts its own civilians in grave danger on purpose as a strategy. And it's fairly successful because they know, deep down, despite the slanderous talking point pioneered by their stooges around the world, and by the way, this talking point about genocide started even while the Israelis were still counting their dead on October 8th and 9th. They were starting to say genocide. Hamas knows that Israel is not willing to purposely commit mass atrocities, let alone genocide, which is why they operate out of schools and hospitals and that sort of thing. That word, genocide, has been utterly abused and obliterated of all meaning as a propaganda weapon against Israel. It does not apply to this conflict, and certainly not to the Israeli side. But accuracy isn't the point. Inaccuracy is the point. The word is wielded as a justification for every despicable act of the sick so-called pro-Palestine movement, which, by the way, almost entirely ignores the brutal mistreatment of actual Palestinians by Hamas, which is a tell. So every time a Jew is spat on, a synagogue is protested or attacked, a hostage poster was ripped down, a Hebrew-speaking person is berated in public, a soccer team is shunned, like by the lunatics in Ireland, an event disrupted, like happened last night at my alma mater, Northwestern, a Hanukkah celebration is shot up, like it happened in Sydney at the hands of jihadists, those things are excused or rationalized or minimized by the so-called genocide lie. It is an anti-morality permission slip, and it's been revealing who's taken full advantage of it. They're almost always people who can't even feign concern about far worse treatment of various populations around the world right now, including, by the way, Muslim ones. Which brings us to the anti-Semitism, which is undeniable and obvious to so many of us.

0: newest state in the world, the only country on earth where there's an ongoing, constant, loud debate over the legitimacy of its very existence. That's one big double standard. We don't have this conversation around any of the other hundreds of countries, but the one tiny Jewish country, it's an endless debate about legitimacy. That's a double standard. That is anti-Semitism. Even though the legitimacy of that existence, by the way, has been firmly established for many decades and reinforced, by the way, by multiple defensive war victories by the Israelis, and it's been enshrined in international law from the very beginning for those who at least pretend to care about such things, because the international lawyers pretend to talk about international law and care about it, except when it's inconvenient and actually benefits Israel, which again is quite revealing. Lying about quote-unquote genocide and applying a novel, changed, or invented quasi-definition of genocide, and they'll like publish photos of a lot of destroyed buildings, like, look at this, it speaks for itself, genocide, no. And also there's a good chance that photo's from Syria, and it's from, you know, 10 years ago or something, doesn't matter, goes viral. And it's not about building destruction, it's about people. You've got millions of people in Gaza, 70,000 killed, almost half of them combatants. It's not a genocide. Poland had 3 million Jews going into World War II. After the Holocaust, 50,000. That is a genocide. So lying about genocide and applying a brand new made-up definition of that only to the Jewish state for the purpose of demonizing and isolating and delegitimizing that Jewish state is straight up anti-Semitism, on top of being a lie, which are two things that so often throughout history have gone hand in hand. So my message is, please think, use your brain, reject the lies, reject bigotry, critical thinking, and if you won't do that, at a bare minimum, at least have the decency to stop flattering yourself as a good, brave person who's on the right side of history. You're not. You're on the wrong side of history, and a modern-day heir of dark, ancient rituals of ugliness and scapegoating and deceit. Off my chest, with my full chest, on the 7th of October. We'll be right back.
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0: 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Every weekend, it's the Sunday Briefing. Senior White House correspondents Jackie Heinrich and Peter Ducey anchor from Washington, D.C.
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15: 1989. The Soviet Union leaves Afghanistan.
16: General Boris Grumov crossed the bridge over the Amu Darya River. This was the final act in the withdrawal of all Soviet armed forces and services from the Republic of Afghanistan.
17: The government has to show clearly it has abandoned the old Stalinist class struggle approach.
18: Banishment for life for Pete Rose from baseball is the sad end of a sorry episode.
19: I gambled on other sports other than baseball. I never gambled on baseball, but I think I'm being punished pretty severely.
20: So the Oakland A's take a 2-1 lead.
21: Jim Baker, once one of this nation's most powerful televangelists, now faces a lifetime in prison.
22: 300 East Berliners are climbing over the metal fence here towards the Berlin Wall.
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0: I'm Guy Benson. Just talking about a tough anniversary, a much happier one. Fox News Channel turning 30 today. 1996, October 7th, 1996, FNC launched, and boy, what an impact we have had. And I'm indebted to our bosses who brought me here and have given me all these opportunities. I'm so grateful to my colleagues here. We've got such a wonderful group of people. And as I think you can tell, just in our personal lives, so many of us get along and are friends and hang out and travel the world and do things, highs and lows of life. I'm so grateful for that, to be able to provide for my family doing this. Which brings me to the most important one, you, the audience. We don't do this without you. We can't do this without you. We exist because of the people who allow us to exist. And I am just so very thankful. I've not been here, of course, for the full 30 years. I did not start in middle school or elementary school, but I was an intern here long, long ago when I was in high school and early college. So of those 30 years, I've been at least part of the Fox family for more than half of them, which is crazy. I've been on air here for 13 years as a contributor, and beyond that, as a guest for a few more years. And it's just incredible how quickly the time has gone. If you are so inclined, if you're on Instagram, follow me, Guy P. Benson, GuyPBenson. That's my handle. Check out my new post today. I did a slideshow of like 10 screenshots through the years. I went to my earliest appearance I could find in 2010 when I was, 25? That's my first photo all the way to today. Part of this Fox family as the network turns 30. Thank you so much.
1: Fox News, I'm Carmen Roberts. The FBI says it's foiled a terrorist plot on the Mall of America. Agents arrested an 18-year-old Minnesota man accused of pledging allegiance to ISIS and planning a mass shooting.
2: The complaint charges Sheikh Dune Abdullahi Mohammed with acquiring an AK-47 assault rifle and 200 rounds of ammunition in order to commit a federal crime of terrorism.
1: FBI Minneapolis Special Agent in Charge Christopher Dotson. Tropical storm Isaias forms in the Gulf. Forecasters say will likely become a hurricane this week before hitting the Gulf Coast by Friday night.
3: A hurricane watch is now posted from Bay St. Louis, Mississippi to Indian Pass, Florida. Gulf Coast residents are already stocking up.
1: Fox's Evan Brown. Isaias could become a major Category 3 storm with winds of 111 miles an hour or more. 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
19: 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And the people of America should look at a guy like myself that loves the game of baseball and being on the field and not being able to produce.
20: 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And I'm afraid that what I've been hearing and seeing and reading persuades me that they were right.
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9: News as it happened. 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

0: an insightful look into policy, politics, and media that keeps you ahead of the news cycle. 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
1: Welcome back to The Guy Benson Show. Glad you're with us. 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We are joined now by Chairman Brian Stile, a congressman from the 1st District in Wisconsin, and he is chairman of the House Administration Committee as well. Welcome back, sir.
2: Guy, thanks for having me on.
1: All right, I want to start with this Act Blue scandal and investigation. We've talked about it before. We've covered bits and pieces of it from hearings and that kind of thing. Before we get to the new update and the admission that has been made, can you just remind the audience, for people just tuning into this whole thing, like, what's going on with Act Blue? Why does this matter?
2: Act Blue is the online fundraising platform that, since its creation, has moved roughly $20 billion into Democratic campaigns and Democratic causes. 3 years ago, I chaired the administration committee and started an investigation to determine, does Act Blue have the fraud prevention programs in place to prevent illegal contributions, and in particular, to prevent foreign donors from donating into congressional or into federal campaigns? And what we have shown
1: is
2: they don't, which is illegal, and which is now pretty clear. They did not have the correct fraud prevention programs to prevent those foreign funds from coming into our campaigns. And it's all based on a simple premise. U.S. elections and U.S. campaigns should be for U.S. citizens only, and there's no room for illegal foreign donations coming into U.S. political campaigns.
1: So billions, tens of billions of dollars flowing through Act Blue, and it seems very clear that some of that money has been illegally coming from foreign countries, and there were protections that were not up to snuff, to put it mildly, to ferret out and block those illegal contributions. There was, maybe a year or two ago, a kind of a mass exodus from the upper reaches of Act Blue, people sort of running for the exits. What was that about? And what about the argument that might be made? It's like, okay, well, this was just an honest mistake. They were just so excited to be engaging with the grassroots and taking in all this money that maybe a few corners were cut, and unintentionally there were some cracks in the system, and now it's been flagged for them and they're taking care of it, so no harm, no foul. What do you think of those 2 points?
2: Well, as we began our investigation 3 years ago, you're exactly right. Following the 2024 election, you see a mass exodus of attorneys and compliance officers from Act Blue, some of whom have leaked information to the New York Times, who really broke this story open in our investigation, showing internal documents where they are accused of lying to Congress in my investigation. As we dig in to your second point, is this just a one-off where something occurred, or is this a systemic problem at Act Blue? And what we see, the evidence continues to show, that the lack of taking fraud seriously is systemic. And most recently, they told us, when we asked, when donations are coming in from foreign IP addresses, where you know that that individual making the donation is from outside the United States, what do you do? They told us that they were verifying that the individual had a U.S. passport, where now we have clear indication they weren't actually verifying a U.S. passport. They were simply requiring an individual to type in a series of numbers to show as if you did have a passport. There's no check against, for example, a U.S. passport database. And so now,
1: so you could just say, "Oh yeah, I'm a citizen. I've got a passport, and my number is 1234567."
2: Exactly correct, and that would have then qualified, and then the donation would have gone through and been processed. And then it's earlier this week on Monday, they notified me and the committee in our investigation that they have now completely overhauled their donor verification program. That's maybe a good thing, but what that really shows is that historically they were not doing it correctly, and we were right to be questioning why they weren't taking fraud seriously on their platform.
1: Right. So to me, that's the confession. The fact that years into this, they're saying, okay, now we're fixing it, is the confession that the whole previous time they weren't. They hadn't fixed it. I personally believe there's a good chance that's by design. I don't think this was just like, oh, systemic failures. I think this was intentional, because they wanted the money. They wanted all that money. They didn't care where it came from. foreigners giving a bunch of money, as long as it was, you know, blue no matter who, all good. They didn't have the safeguards. There were warnings and whistleblowers in place. Nothing happened. And now all the way here in the, you know, the end of 2026, they're telling the committee, oh, actually, we're tightening this up now. That's an admission.
2: It's unquestionably an admission, and it's one of the reasons why our findings regarding Act Blue are so concerning. The internal documents that they have time and again show that they're willing to accept fraud on the platform. In fact, in the lead up to the 2024 election, we have obtained internal documentation that shows they knowingly and willingly reduced their fraud prevention protocols, knowing that more fraud would be on their platform. They know that they're taking donations that are originating from outside the United States.
1: Well, it's a win-win for them. I mean, aside from the whole illegal part, it's sort of like a legal nicety in their mind, it's a win-win. It's money coming to their causes, so let it rip.
2: You're exactly right. They're taking money off the top, and so the more money that goes through, the more money they get. And they're obviously aligned with the liberal interests where the rest of the money is ultimately making it to. And so they're incentivized to look the other way. And their internal document shows that they were encouraging their compliance team to do just that. They have one document where they notify that if the individual uses a fake name, but the other information appears correct, to process the donation. It's the exact opposite of what they should have been doing, which was taking fraud seriously and preventing illegal foreign donations or illegal donations from being processed on their platform.
1: On the subject of looking the other way, I have a hunch, Mr. Chairman, that if the midterms go the way they're expected to, and you're no longer the chairman, but potentially the ranking member, and the Democrats have the gavel, I'm not sure this investigation will proceed. What do you think?
2: But I think that's right. I think there's two things at play. One is the investigation, and we provided a lot of information. And ultimately, the United States Department of Justice and their own decision-making process will determine whether or not there are criminal charges that can be proven in the court of law. That has an opportunity to move forward. Two, we've also shown the real need to update our campaign finance laws, period, full stop. Our campaign finance laws were not written for the digital era, and we have a need to dramatically reform our campaign finance laws to prevent the easy abuse that we have seen and shown during this investigation. So, but you're exactly right. If Democrats take control of the United States House of Representatives, they are going to end, I would suspect they will end this investigation, and they will do everything they can to turn all of their attention to preventing the Trump administration from making progress on really important federal reforms.
1: How are you feeling about your race?
2: You know, we're always busy in Southeast Wisconsin. We have seen millions of dollars of money come in from outside the state in support of a radical progressive activist who is running against me. But when you're leading the charge on something like Act Blue and actually holding Democrats accountable, it's no surprise that national Democrat organizations are going to pour money in. We're taking it, though, and we're going straight out to the voters to talk about the issues that matter most, about how we can continue our work to make life more affordable, enhance election integrity, and clean up Washington. And I think at the end of the day, the voters will reward that and will be successful in less than 4 weeks.
1: In the governor's race in your state, big statewide race there, the Democrats were expected to nominate like a full Looney Tunes like communist who, you know, against the police, against prisons, you go down the list, hates Thanksgiving and apple pie, like crazy stuff. And she was up by 20 points in the polls, but she lost very narrowly to someone that is, I guess, by comparison, moderate, but is not moderate. The Republican in the race, Tom Tiffany, put out an ad, I just saw it this week, that is really tough. It's on illegal immigration, and it uses the Democratic nominee. This is the quote-unquote moderate Democratic nominee for governor in Wisconsin talking about criminal illegal immigrants. It's a word he uses by choice, now featured in this ad, Cut 41.
3: And when it comes down to the immigrants, I'm not an ally. I'm an accomplice. I'm going to be with you no matter what.
4: In Dane County, a repeat drunk driver and illegal immigrant killed two teenagers.
3: I'm an accomplice.
4: In Fond du Lac, an illegal tied up and blindfolded a 12-year-old girl to rape her.
3: I'm an accomplice.
4: In Milwaukee, a drunk illegal immigrant killed a Special Olympian on his way to church.
3: I'm an accomplice.
4: David Crowley stands with illegal immigrants, not you.
3: No matter what.
1: I mean, accomplice is an interesting word that he used. What do you think about, A, that issue, B, that race?
2: Well, yeah, I spent the day yesterday on the road with Tom Tiffany, who will be the next governor of the state of Wisconsin, and he is drawing the stark contrast that we're drawing in our race. And the distinction between common sense conservative principles this cycle against the radical socialist policies of the left could not be more clear. Tom Tiffany is doing a great job showing the American people how radical David Crowley is. And yes, he did lose the primary, he won the primary against Francesca Hong, who was even further left. But the differences between their policies is actually very minimal. I mean, she opposed Thanksgiving and he supported Thanksgiving. And that's about the only reason you could call David Crowley a moderate. I mean, his positions show time and again that he's part of the left that wants the open borders, as my opponent does. They want to raise taxes. They want to make life less affordable. And they stand for values that we don't support here in the state of Wisconsin. So Tom Tiffany is running an excellent campaign in the state of Wisconsin with a real opportunity to ultimately galvanize our base, as I think we will, and get folks to the polls. And common sense, conservative policies, I believe, will prevail.
1: Congressman, we have about a minute and a half left. I did a monologue this week on the show. I've got a column coming out about it at the Washington Examiner as well. Republicans have an issue on affordability and the economy, no question about it. The Democrats are standing to gain from that problem, but I just don't see how the Democrats can credibly claim that mantle of accountability, or rather affordability, given their record and their policies, right? It's a good bumper sticker. It might work to an extent politically, but if you look at what the mess is that they created under Biden and what their solutions, quote unquote, are moving forward, it's not affordable at all.
2: But you're exactly right. And it's the reason Democrats are not running on a platform of ideas to move this country forward. They're running on critiques in baiting people that they will make life better. But if you actually look at their policies, if you look at our tax reforms that lower the tax burden on hardworking families to make life more affordable, you contrast that with their high tax policies that would make life less affordable. If you think about the energy situation, to make sure that we're producing and unleashing American energy, conservative principle, versus the Democratic Green New Deal approach of shutting down energy production here in the United States. And so Democrats are going to try to hoodwink folks. They're going to try to muddy the waters on the issues. But when we actually speak to voters about the issues, this contrast could not be more clear. American voters are smart, and at the end of the day, they're going to support the common sense conservative principles that are being offered by the right.
1: Less than a month away until the election, Chairman Brian Steil in Wisconsin, here on the Guy Benson Show. Mr. Chairman, thank you.
2: Thank you, Guy.
1: When we come back, a fact check. That's next.
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11: 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Jim and Tammy Baker.
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25: I'm Ashley DeBorkin with a Fox Celebrity Profile with Jason Isaacs. Isaacs and Gillian Anderson lead the book-to-screen journey The Salt Path as a couple forcibly removed from their home on a 630-mile trek in southwest England, seeking solace in nature.
26: They're such enormously different people in the way that Gillian and I are. I'm very outgoing, and I get in the morning to work, to make up trailer. I put music on very loudly. We all dance and sing. Gillian likes to sit in the quiet in the dark. So I knew we were perfectly well cast.
25: Isaac adds, it was then about portraying a time when everything changes.
26: They lost everything they owned. They lost their future. They lost their ability to protect their kids and provide for their kids, which is, as a parent myself, and Gillian is, you know, is the worst thing that could possibly happen. More that than themselves. And then they found out he was dying of this terrible disease. And they've been together since they were teenagers. So they were devastated. And suddenly they couldn't talk to each other. Suddenly they had secrets from each other.
25: Ashley DeBorkin, Fox News.
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0: back on the Guy Benson Show. I wasn't sure if we were going to tackle this subject or address it at all, but I think, unfortunately, it needs to be talked about, and it also illustrates a wider point. President Trump was talking about Iran and the conflict with that regime and the overarching goals there, the long-term, big-picture goals, and then, of course, acknowledging some of the short-term pain at the pump for which he and his party are paying a price right now in the polls, in this midterm environment. We've talked about that, and I think consistently and clearly talking about that in a serious way has been very important, and I think it has been a very mixed bag on that front, at best, from him and from a lot of Republicans who don't even know what to say. You've got to just take this head on and explain it clearly to Americans as mature adults. Trump was attempting to make this point. He did it in a somewhat garbled way, which was then, of course, immediately just twisted totally beyond recognition and turned into a ludicrous attack on him by the Democrats and by their friends and henchmen in the so-called news media. Here's what he said in Cut 48.
1: I want to see a tremendous victory. You want to see a tremendous victory because it verifies all the things we did. And again, remember, with the war, it's just artificial. It's a little bit high. It's a small price to pay for keeping the world safe, keeping our country safe. They can take out a city. Let them take out Los Angeles. Let them take out San Diego. This is a very small price to pay. And it's going to be over with very soon. It's essentially almost over with. And they might keep going a little long. You know, they always say they have a big threshold for pain. They need it. Let me tell you, they need it. But it's going to end very soon. And it'll end one way or the other. And your gas and your gasoline and all of the things. And don't.
0: And then they're going to come back down. That's his point. This is a national security, global security imperative to make sure that the Iranian regime cannot continue its waging of war against America, death to America, its support for terrorism around the world, number one state sponsor for decades, and of course its nuclear ambitions, which is the scariest thing of all that we have set back for many, many years and in many ways destroyed. So Trump is saying, as he said a few times, it's a very small price to pay in terms of elevated gas and diesel right now, temporary, for that much bigger long-term achievement for our security and that of the world. That's his point. And what they turned that into, because he was talking about let them take out Los Angeles, let them take out San Diego, that was not an invitation to Iran to take out major American cities. That was him talking about the threat of a nuclearized Iran taking out major American cities and saying it's a very small price to pay what we're doing right now and the consequences of it compared to letting Iran continue and pursue nuclear weapons and get them and then attack us. Obviously, that is his point. Obviously. And yet, Gavin Newsom is calling for the 25th Amendment to have Trump removed from office, saying that he's urging an enemy to kill millions of Americans and bomb American cities. The point was the opposite. All it takes is the tiniest bit of comprehension and fair-mindedness to understand that. Now, he didn't say it perfectly, right? I would not have advised phrasing it that way, but to me, the intent, it's just not even a close call. There are plenty of Trump critics who are out there saying, all right, stop. That's not the point he was making. It's quite the opposite, but they can't help themselves in the media. This became this frantic, breathless thing. Trump calls on Iran to take out, and they put it in quotes. So technically that part is a direct quote shorn of the context that he said it in. And this is why people don't trust them. This is why when they have real things to criticize and critique, a lot of people tune out because they do this BS all the time. And they can't be relied upon as a result. An absolutely absurd, quote unquote, controversy. Yet another one in a line of many. Another hour of the Guy Benson Show coming up next. Fox News turns 30 years old today. Steve Doocy, here from the beginning, joins us straight ahead.
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3: The president heads back to Texas. I'm Lisa Brady, Fox News. His second trip in a week to a state with a tight Senate race between State Attorney General Ken Paxton and Democrat James Tallarico.
4: And for the third time in a couple days, more Paxton leaked audio via Axios. Quote, asked by one attendee what issues are dragging on his campaign, Paxton responded, "It's not tariffs, it's the war. It's gas prices. It's diesel."
3: Fox's Peter Ducey at the White House. President Trump telling reporters,
5: "I think he'll be a great senator. Ken Paxton was a great. He was considered the best, or certainly one of the few best, but the best attorney general of the whole country."
3: Also saying that Iran is wiped out, and when the conflict ends, oil prices will come tumbling down. President Trump says he spoke with Israel's prime minister, marking 3 years since the October 7th attacks.
6: "That was a horrible day, a horrible tragedy, a horrible, and the other side is paying a very big price for what they did on October 7th, believe me."
3: The New York City mayor calls the attacks horrific war crimes, while also again accusing Israel of genocide against Palestinians in a posted statement. A suspected terror plot hits a wall in Minnesota.
7: The FBI and U.S. Attorney's Office announcing an arrest and charges of an accused terror suspect, a Somali-American, who they say planned to kill dozens of innocent people at the Mall of America in the Twin Cities later this month.
8: The complaint charges Sheikh Dun Abdullahi Mohammed with acquiring an AK-47 assault rifle and 200 rounds of ammunition in order to commit a federal crime of terrorism.
7: Mohammed also accused of attempting to provide material support to the terror group ISIS.
3: Fox's Jeff Manasso, the criminal complaint says Mohammed wanted to target non-Muslims, telling a confidential informant he wanted to fight for ISIS in Somalia, but couldn't afford to travel overseas. A retreat on Wall Street, the Dow down 341. 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
3: In the cradle of Western civilization, Secretary of State Marco Rubio calls for a return to classical values.
10: With the historic Acropolis as a backdrop, Marco Rubio urged nations to heed the values of ancient Greece as they look to the future.
11: Fierce individuality and relentless ambition, daring exploration and invention.
10: The Secretary of State says these are the qualities that drove Western dominance and will bring Europe out of its long slumber.
11: The course we take will determine whether the West maintains its place at the head of the world or resigns itself to a future of atrophy.
10: In Athens, Secretary Rubio announced the United States and Greece will work together to combat security threats.
3: Fox's Jonathan Savage. Just getting reports, a woman whose eviction sparked nationwide protests in Spain has died. No independent confirmation yet. The 87-year-old had been hospitalized since being carried out on a stretcher from the apartment where she had lived for 7 decades. There have been mass protests calling for changes to help renters, but Parliament failed to pass emergency measures on the country's housing crisis, leading Spain's prime minister to call for early elections. A new report finds Americans have been paying more and more for water.
12: Drinking water bills have risen an average of 62% over the past decade. That's according to a new report from Food and Water Watch. The Washington-based organization compared 2025 drinking water bills at the nation's 500 largest water systems. The cost of tap is outpacing salaries. Water bills grew 19% faster than medium household incomes. The report partly blames aging infrastructure for the increase. Some of the hardest-hit states include Louisiana, Maryland, New Hampshire, and West Virginia. Tom Graham, Fox News.
3: Recapping stocks, the Dow dropping 341 points. The S&P and the NASDAQ also in the red, retreating from record highs. I'm Lisa Brady, Fox News.
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16: 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We're underway. A little bumpy along about here.
17: Roger, 0G, and I feel fine. Capsule is turning around. Oh, that view is tremendous.
18: Let me ask you one simple question. Do you, Ambassador Zorin, deny that the USSR has placed and is placing medium and intermediate range missiles and sites in Cuba? Yes or no? Don't wait for the translation. Yes or no?
19: I am not in an American courtroom, sir, and therefore I do not wish to answer a question that is put to me in the fashion in which prosecutor does. In due course, sir, you will have your reply.
18: I'm prepared to wait for my answer until hell freezes over, if that's your decision.
20: You don't have Nixon to kick around anymore.
14: 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News as it happens.
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0: new generation of conservative talk. 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
1: It's a new hour of The Guy Benson Show on this Wednesday. 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The Dow tumbling 342 points at the close in the red, finishing at 51,179. 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You can join them, as I have, AmericansForProsperity.org/guy. Find a chapter near you. Well, I mentioned this briefly in our first hour. Today is the 30th birthday of the Fox News Channel, and what a ride it has been. I've been privileged to be a part of it, on air here for 13 years. I was an intern for parts of three additional years. But someone who has been here for the duration is our next guest, joining us from our New York headquarters. Know him well if you're a Fox fan. Steve Ducey, longtime Fox and Friends co-host, best-selling author, father to someone who also you might recognize on the channel from time to time. Steve, it's so great to hear your voice.
2: Guy, nice talking to you too. You know, and at the top of the hour when they were ready to have your voice come in and you didn't come in, I'm thinking, is he changing a diaper right now? Are you busy? Are you on diaper duty with Madison right now?
1: Because
2: Peter told me all about your family.
1: Many, many diapers. And it's actually, I'm willing to do it because Adam does so much hard work for the family. He really hates diapers. And it doesn't bother me. I'm just like, yep, I'm willing to take that on any day of the week. So that's been one of the big jobs.
2: He got the better deal. I mean, think about what you do. You deal with diapers.
1: Yeah.
2: And he's got everything else.
1: He does a lot of really important stuff, though. So I'm like, I mean, so much of like the early morning stuff.
2: Oh, yeah.
1: Okay. If you know, like I just got to tip the cap and do my part, which I try to do. obviously, you're also a very proud grandfather. But right. 30 years ago, none of that was your life yet. You were joining this fledgling new startup thing that I've talked to some of the OG Foxers who were like, yeah, we didn't really know what we were getting into,
2: right. If
1: this was going to work. What was that like, the hiring process? Then like, all right, like you kind of like plugged in the channel this date, 1996, like, here we go.
2: Right. Well, it's an interesting thing because on the first day of the Fox News Channel, I actually wasn't hired yet. And I had been working at another network that fired everybody like that day or the day before. And so I go to Fox and I talk to the boss and I say, you know, I'm looking for on-air work because I'd worked for him before. And they said, you know, you should have been here yesterday because we had a lot of jobs. And I said, I had a job yesterday. So did the other 30 people I was working with. They said, do you want to be the weather guy? And I said, you know, not really. I did weather in college. I took meteorology in college, so I know what I'm doing. But I don't think that's going to work for me. And the guy, they said, look, you can do it any way you want. And so just try it. If you don't like it, you don't have to do it forever. And so I tried it. And as soon as I got hired, they said, okay, how do you want to do the weather? And we came up with some different ways to do it, and it was a lot of fun. But for the most part, I would do the weather in the morning, and then they'd go, okay, you're done with the weather. We've got like 12 other shows that you could do during the day. And so back then, in the very beginning, Guy, every half hour was actually two programs. At the top of the hour, from 0 to 10, it would be a newscast. And then from 10 to 30, it would be something called Fox On. It would be Fox On Consumers, Fox On Sports, Fox On Pets, Fox On the Law, and stuff like that. And because in the beginning, we were only
1: Fox On Pets?
2: Oh, the Pet Show was one of our biggest shows in the very beginning. It was a two-hour show on Saturday, and every commercial was sold on that show, which was amazing. Because, you know, people need
1: Purina.
2: And there was some suggestion that maybe, have you ever heard that thing? Did you ever see the movie, Scrooged, the Christmas movie with Robert Mitchum is the president of a network. And he thinks that animals watch TV. And so he programs something for pets. We actually had 2 hours, and it was amazing. Mainly for the commercials and stuff like that. But it was a fun show. But anyway, in the beginning, we were only on in 10 million homes. There were 100 million homes in America's cable universe back there. And we were in only 10%, so not many people were watching. And it was very hard for us to figure out how to get good guests on. And so when anybody from the administration, and this was during the Clinton administration, would offer to come on, we'd roll out the red carpet and put them on. So I was about to do one day a Fox on Consumers, and I was going to talk about hot water heaters or mattresses or something. And literally 20 seconds before Fox on Consumers started, the producer said in my ear, "Hey, Steve, what do you know about Bosnia?" And I said, "Not much." And they "Okay, so we're going to have you talk to Jamie Rubin from the State Department for 20 minutes about Bosnia." And I said, "Okay, when?" And they go, "In 5 seconds." And it's like 3, 2
1: nightmare.
2: And they roll the animation.
1: That's the startup, right? Where it's just like anything goes. And there was this Wild West mentality. Right. What are we going to do? And then here we are 30 years later, Steve, we have maybe 2 minutes left here.
2: Sure.
1: The success has been incredible. So much of it goes to our wonderful team, our great colleagues. Right. I am so grateful to our audience, of course. We can't do this without them. We wouldn't do this without them. There wouldn't be a network. But ultimately, there's some secret sauce here of why we're so successful. What do you think it is?
2: Well, I've got a pretty good idea what it is. In the beginning, the boss said, "Okay, do this." You know, there were no talking points or anything like that for us, but it was do this. The other networks only give you one side. I want you to give them both sides. Say what the Republicans think, what the Democrats think, what everybody thinks. Just say what everybody thinks and then say what you think. And along the way, have fun. And that really is what we've always done. We've tried to have fun with whatever we are doing, but we always, you know, in the very beginning, the slogan was fair and balanced. We would always say, tell you both sides. We report, you decide. And then, you know, our own opinions would come into it. And I think that is why to this day, I'll be places and they'll say,

0: You know, I have grown up with your family and I've grown up with you, and thank you very much. Yeah. You have a lot of common sense.
1: And there's the fun in it too, which is so crucial. And speaking of fun, I know that you're headed now to Studio L, so I want to make sure that you get off and have a great time there. Steve Ducey, one of the originals here. Steve, thank you.
0: Thank you, guy.
1: Happy birthday, Fox News.
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7: 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President Ronald Reagan.
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13: 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Our time has come.
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0: Democrat and DSA aligned Democrat. He's just been all over the map, but now he's hard left. That's where he is now. Suddenly obsessed with Gaza, et cetera, et cetera. Also, apparently fathered two children with a blood relative. So there's an interesting little fun fact about him. During the debate, there were a few notable moments, including this one, which I think underscores the difference between these two candidates on policy and worldview. Cut 33.
1: Voters be required to show ID at the polls, yes or no? Troy Jackson.
2: No, as a working logger, many times I went to the polls without my ID, no.
1: Senator Collins.
3: Yes, only Americans should vote in American elections. I don't think that's too much to ask when you go to register to vote.
0: I love how he jumps in, it's already the law, but his answer was no, that that should not be the law. The question was, should voters be required to show ID at the polls? His answer twice was no. His explanation was, I'm a logger. I'm sorry. Admittedly, I am not in tight with the logger community, but I would wager that loggers manage to have IDs in their wallets when they drive or go to the bar for a beer with their buddies. What do you mean you're a logger? Like that's somehow explanatory. This is an 80% issue. It cuts across every demographic. Obviously, you should show an ID when you vote. But Troy Jackson, the radical Hassan Piker-backed left-wing Democrat, DSA guy, says no, photo ID should not be required because he's a logger. Susan Collins, on the obvious common sense side of this, says yes. Then Troy Jackson, who, by the way, has been in politics and elective office for a long time. He's not some neophyte like the Nazi tattoo guy he's replaced after Democrats threw out their election because they were unhappy that they had a Nazi tattoo accused rapist as their Senate nominee. So they put this guy in instead, throwing out and nullifying the results of their election. This now career politician, Troy Jackson, was trying to score a point on health care against Susan Collins, but apparently doesn't understand how things work. Even as someone who led one of the chambers in the main legislature, he should know this. Cut 34.
2: Senator Collins just brought up how, you know, the reimbursement rates are not high. She's been in Congress for 30 years. She touts how she's chair of appropriations. Yeah, it would be great if she actually worked on that and got that done, because we're not getting enough reimbursement.
3: Medicaid rates are set by the state. They are not set by the federal government. Mm-hmm. Medicare rates are set by the federal government. So it is Augusta that is responsible for the inadequate reimbursements under the Medicaid program.
0: Amazing. He tries to hit her on Medicaid reimbursements. And she's like, yeah, that's actually not what we do in the federal government. That's what you do in the state government, or what you should have done. So within this context, the attempted hit on her was actually a boomerang backfire self-own on him. And she very slowly explained for him how it actually works. And to put a finer point on it, this was, I think, a devastating point in the debate where Susan Collins challenged Troy Jackson on his decades in the legislature up in Maine. I tweeted this simply with the caption, ouch, and it's got well over, last I checked, 800,000 views. It kind of went everywhere. She brought the receipts. This is the guy she's up against. He wants to become the U.S. Senator for the state of Maine, and she just reviewed his own record in Augusta. Cut 35, take it away, Susan.
3: You've served in Augusta for more than 20 years. When you ran for governor this year, you said that one of the main reasons you were running is even though you were Senate president, it was frustrating to try to get bills passed. You said that Governor Mills vetoed 40 of your bills and that Governor LePage vetoed 60 of them. But your trouble in getting bills passed goes far beyond that. In your more than 20 years in the legislature, more than one-third of your bills were unanimously rejected in committee. You couldn't even find one Democrat on the committee to support a third of your bills. If you can't find one person in your own party to vote for your bill.

0: Woods when you were the Senate president in Maine?
1: Get to your question.
0: How
1: please.
0: Do you think you're going to get things done in a closely divided Senate as the most junior senator?
2: That is brutal. I know in today's politics where everyone's like lobbing grenades at each other and a lot of it's very, you know, personal and that kind of thing. It feels like a throwback attack in some ways, but that is just a velvet hammer from Susan Collins with her very interesting way of speaking and her voice. But she just lays it out. All right. So you've been there for 20 years as a politician. You've had 100 of your bills vetoed, including 40 of them by his own party's governor. I'd love to know the backstory there. His own party's governor is vetoing dozens of his bills, but on 1/3 of his bills, they were unanimously defeated in committee where he couldn't get a single additional person in the committee within his own party. Like even as a favor, like, hey, you know, Steve, can you help me out here? Zero votes. That happened 1/3 of the time as the president of the Senate. That was his record. She's like, okay, so now you've talked about how frustrating it is not to be able to get things done. You're going to show up as the new kid on the block in the U.S. Senate with this as your legislative record, bro? I mean, I enjoyed that very, very much. And there's no good answer to that. Maybe part of the reason he's been so ineffective as a legislator is because he doesn't know how anything works, which is why we played the previous clip where he was attacking Susan Collins for not doing something in Washington that was actually supposed to be his job. Apparently he doesn't know what his job is and also can't do it. Sounds great for a senator, doesn't it? By the way, I saw a new poll. Roughly half the polls have her ahead by a little bit. Half the polls have him slightly ahead. Of course, she was trailing last time 6 years ago in every single poll by like 6 points. She won by 9. In that poll, the most recent one that I saw where she's down, I think, 2 or 3 points, there was a secondary question, which is regardless of how you're going to vote, who do you think is going to win? Susan Collins was ahead by like 14 points on that question. And often that type of question is a proxy for how a lot of people are actually going to vote. They won't necessarily, we've seen this multiple times, they won't necessarily tell a pollster the truth about how they plan to vote, but when they're asked, how do you think most of your neighbors are going to vote? How do you think most people are going to vote? Then you start to get the real answer. So that would be potentially a good sign for Susan Collins. I don't want to take anything for granted, a very important seat. She is a very tough person to beat, as they found out multiple times, and she showed again why last night. Into our audience in Portland and beyond, you've got this weirdo clown who's been all over the map ideologically, who is completely incompetent and ineffectual, who's now reborn as this Hassan Piker type acolyte, DSA person, with his whole strange history, who can't get things done, versus the extremely consistent, sometimes maddeningly so, Susan Collins, who just shows up and does the job as the self-described moderate that she is. Again, sometimes to my own chagrin. It's not a close call, in my opinion. And then finally, this was like the closing moments of the debate where they were running out of time and the moderator was trying to do like a, haha, isn't this a fun little final question? But she was able to just do one last very calm twist of the knife, cut 36.
3: I was going to ask if there was time, if the Patriots are going to make the playoffs again this year, yes or no, in the lightning round.
4: Yes.
3: I think they both agree with that one. All right, thank you so much, and we're going to have a good night, everybody. And, of course, remember to vote now through Election Day.
4: He's a Steelers fan. Yeah. But he's a Steelers fan. I'm a
3: Vikings fan, to be fair.
2: So the big chortle from the moderators, well, my last question was going to be, will the Patriots make the playoffs in New England? She's like, yes. And he's like, all right, folks, thanks for watching. Don't forget to vote. And then she goes, but he's a Steelers fan. He's a Steelers fan. And he did not object, so I guess she's right on that point, too. Just sort of adding that in at the very end. Nice little final mic drop from Susan Collins in that debate. The Guy Benson Show returns after this.
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2: Fox News, I'm John Saucier. Michigan Republican Senate nominee Mike Rogers has broken with President Trump, called for an end to the U.S. trade war with Canada.
3: I think we're doing very well with Canada. Canada would like to make a deal, but we're not satisfied.
2: The United States setting 50% tariffs on a range of Canadian goods after the trade talks collapse. Canada has set retaliatory tariffs on American goods. The World Health Organization says Russian officials have reported no cases of plague in a region where an employee at a Siberian Plague Research Institute reportedly got sick with pneumonia and died. WHO Acting Director of Epidemic and Pandemic Management, Dr. Maria Van Kerkhove, says the organization is asking Russia to give more details.
4: We would like more information to understand which laboratory tests were conducted, which pathogens were evaluated, and if this individual didn't die from plague, then how did she die?
2: The WHO says there's a very low risk of plague spreading outside Russia. 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
1: 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Senior White House correspondents Jackie Heinrich and Peter Ducey anchor from Washington, D.C.
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9: Criminal Gary Gilmore.
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17: 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You can also use apps like Gas Buddy, Waze, and AAA to find cheaper gas at nearby stations. 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
18: Barack Obama ran an almost flawless campaign in 2008, concluding with his election as the 44th president and the first African-American to lead the United States. In early 2008, he spoke to supporters in Chicago.
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8: 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Change will not come if we wait for some other person or if we wait for some other time. We are the ones we've been waiting for. We are the change that we seek.
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19: This is Fox on Justice. I sat down with Lindsey Clancy's attorney, Kevin Reddington, one-on-one. Reddington is facing criticism for immediately publicly targeting the holdout juror who refused to vote not guilty by reason of insanity. Jurors have accused the holdout of not following the law on reasonable doubt.
20: I didn't dox anybody on that case. All I said was that I was upset about the verdict that was never returned.
19: Reddington also has a message for those who believe conspiracies that her then-husband, Patrick Clancy, killed their three children.
20: Maybe you get a chance to listen to that 911 tape, and then you look me in the eye and tell me that you think Patrick Clancy did this. What this guy has been through is horrific.
19: Lindsey Clancy is back in court on September 29th. Reddington filed a motion asking the judge to enter a finding of not guilty, arguing the prosecution has inadequate evidence to prove its case. He'll also argue the case should be dismissed, a retrial denied, on double jeopardy grounds. Brian Yenis, Fox News.
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1: We are halfway through the broadcast week on this Wednesday edition of the Guy Benson Show. 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Well, as we mentioned earlier in the show, today is the third anniversary of the terrorist massacre, the slaughter inside Israel by Hamas. And it was one of the most horrifying scenes I've ever seen in real time and then after the fact, because so much of it was captured on film, not just surveillance film, but GoPros proudly recording the savagery by the savages themselves, cheering, whooping, calling home, bragging to parents and loved ones how many Jews they were killing. Sickening, revolting scenes from half a world away. Joining us now to talk about that day and his family's connection to it is Moshe Lavi. He's an Israeli native, former captain in the IDF, works and lives in New York City now. And Moshe, thank you very much for being with us.
2: Thank you for having me today.
1: Can you just reflect on that day as you learned about what was happening? Walk us through your experience even before you knew the horror that your family was about to go through.
2: Yeah, certainly it was quite a traumatic day here in New York. It was Friday night here when the terrorist attack happened on Saturday morning in Israel. I went out with friends to a nightclub in Brooklyn, and as I entered the nightclub, started getting a lot of messages already on the subway there. I understood that there were rocket attacks, but I grew up to rocket attacks. So as shocking as it may sound to the listeners, we normalize rocket attacks in southern Israel, in my hometown Sderot, in the kibbutzim, the villages nearby. And so I shrugged it off and went to the nightclub, and then started getting messages from family, from friends, people who served with me in the military. As the night went on, I eventually, of course, left and returned to my place in Manhattan. I learned more and more of the horrifying things that are happening in my base, that are happening in my hometown, Sderot.

0: happening in kibbutzim I grew up in and played in, and to classmates and teachers, and of course to my family. I was lucky because my family survived, but it could have been very different because all of them could have been murdered that day, whether in Sderot or the two kibbutzim where my sisters and their families lived in.
1: Your brother-in-law was taken, one of the hundreds of hostages stolen by Hamas that day, including, I just have to point out, babies, children, women. It's still unimaginable what they did, but they did it. And your brother-in-law was held in captivity for how long?
0: Omri was held in captivity until October 13th, 2025, so 2 years.
1: 2 years. Tell us about that journey and the anguish and how you tried to process and channel what I can only imagine felt like so much powerlessness.
0: Yeah, so I learned, and then the rest of the family learned, that Omri was kidnapped that day. We lost contact with my sister and with Omri on Saturday, Israel time, around 10:30 a.m. there. So in the middle of the night here, we were holding onto hope that it just ran out of battery, that they're sheltering. And only in that evening, we learned that Lishai, my sister, survived. My two nieces survived. They were rescued by the IDF after being held captive themselves in their own home and the home of their neighbors, the Dan family. But that Omri was taken hostage. He was taken with his neighbor, Tzachi Dan, who was later murdered in captivity, and with two American women who were released early on in the war in the first few days. We didn't know what to do at the beginning. There's no playbook for families. How you handle a loved one being taken, and especially when the context is it's happening as Israel is still recovering bodies, as Israel is still trying to figure out who was kidnapped, when, where. Well, we here in the U.S. as family members or and even friends were supporting, were trying to figure out what we can do. I wanted to return as soon as I can to join the military and support defending the country. But my sister, Lishai, who's just survived, asked me to stay here, be a voice for Omri, be a voice for her. And so from that first week, I channeled all the energy, all what I could to advocate for Omri, to advocate for all the hostages to return home. And it took us to... All the places you can imagine that power brokers are making decisions, whether it's in Congress, whether it's in the White House, in embassies, in other countries, in palaces of justice, etc. And of course, to the streets here in New York and across the U.S., advocating for our loved ones. Sadly, it took 2 years to bring home all the hostages, and with Omri being among the last living ones to return. But we managed to do it eventually. I wish we could have done it earlier, especially for those who were murdered in captivity and could have still be alive, still being with their family today.
1: What was it like day after day for 2 years, not knowing where he was, what was happening to him, if you'd see him again? Tell us about just those human feelings.
0: It was like you had a hole in your heart waking up every morning, a constant agony, a rock that is there reminding you that there's something missing. And talking about a rock, every day it felt like we were Sisyphus trying to, push the rock over the hill in order to end our misery. In that case, bringing Omri home. But every day ended with him not being home, with having gridlock in negotiations for a deal, in receiving horrible news about how hostages are being held in inhumane conditions by their tormentors, their captors, Hamas, in Islamic Jihad, and even civilians at times, not supposedly non-combatants, Gazans who held hostages captive. It was difficult to hold those emotions while at the same time try and project in interviews, when meeting policymakers, legislators, members of the administrations here in the U.S. and politicians back home in Israel, to show that we are hopeful and that we want to channel this hope for action. So we lived with our duality every day, and that duality ensured that we are purposeful, that we know what we're fighting for, and that we can't allow ourselves to give up, because Omri is not giving up in captivity, because so many other hostages did not give up in captivity. So who are we to give up on them? Which is why we kept advocating until the very last moment, until we saw everyone returning home. Last October the 7th, I was in D.C. with my sister, Lishai. We held a vigil there with the Trump administration. It was during the holiday of Sukkot. We held it in the Kennedy Center, in a place, set up a sukkah there, sukkah of hope, we called it. And we brought hope even on that vigil, talking to the policymakers, the Trump administration, Secretary of State Marco Rubio, and many other senior members, about how we want them to keep pushing. And the day after, we got a call from President Trump telling us that the hostages will return home the following week. Mm. And then we realized how all that pain we carried with us, the pain and the hope we carried with us for 2 years, made a difference.
1: You had a formalized role. You were elected as an envoy on behalf of the families of the hostages. Was that a community that elected you? How did that work? And what was the gravity and the weight of that position like on a global stage?
0: Yeah, so we, early on in after the massacre, many families came together, including my family, and we set up an NGO called the Hostages and Missing Families Forum. And that was an NGO by the families, for the families. And as part of that, we had several elected roles. And I knew I'm in a unique position here. I'm in the U.S. I know how to communicate. I studied here. I lived here. I have a way of understanding the public, and also have immediate access to policymakers by going, taking a train or a plane to D.C. And so I was elected to that role. There was someone else before me as well, before I took that role on myself and elected by the families. And since I was elected, formalized activities I've already done here as a family members, but also put a weight on, you have to represent all families, not only your family. You have to try and bring the voices of everyone. And that's what we did here in the U.S. Many good people help the families to do that, to reach those relevant people up to the, first President Biden and then President Trump, and there were, of course, American families as well, American citizens whose loved ones were kidnapped or murdered, who were part of the activities. And I think that experience made it clear to me how strong our people are, because we're able to come together, people with different opinions, different political views, different ethnicities and religions, because there were Christians who were kidnapped, there were Muslims who were kidnapped, people who were foreigners and foreign workers in Israel, Jews, citizens of Israel, Arab Muslim citizens of Israel, etc. So many different people were kidnapped, and we tried to bring, to show, and we did it, to show that we have one voice, and our voice says, do everything you can to bring them home. Take us in, open the doors to us so that we share everyone's story. And we made sure to share a variety of stories all the time. And also make sure to listen to us, to ideas that we have. We bring our own experience from living in Israel, from serving in the military before, for being part of our society and knowing what we're dealing with. And what we're dealing with in Gaza. And luckily, more and more policymakers did listen to us, did implement some of the ideas we brought to them. And most importantly, heard the stories of people like Omri, the shiatsu therapist, a loving father, loving son, amazing husband, a gardener, person who loves books and basketball and sports in general, a tender heart, and they could connect with him as a person, not just as a poster, not just as the term hostage, but as Omri, the human being that we have to save from captivity.
1: And yet, you mentioned the poster. Those posters were ripped down. Some of the angriest feelings I've had over the last 3 years about any of this was watching people in this country and in the West tear down hostage posters to sort of unperson those victims even further, where they have tried to make October 7th an afterthought or a conspiracy theory or something that's a minor detail. I could not wrap my brain around tearing down hostage posters, including of children. That is shocking to me. They've tried to kind of take over the date of October 7th and misappropriate it for their own purposes. And, I mean, even within hours of the slaughter, people were in the streets in Western cities celebrating what had happened and justifying what had happened. Moshe Levy, I want to get your reaction to that when we come back on The Guy Benson Show.
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0: 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Senior White House correspondents Jackie Heinrich and Peter Ducey anchor from Washington, D.C.
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6: 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Mike Tyson.
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8: The federal building on 5th is going to be your main target. You have half of the building collapsed all the way from the roof down.
9: Very frustrating for firefighters because there are some areas where we're reaching and touching people, but we just can't get to them.
10: The bombing in Oklahoma City was an attack on innocent children and defenseless citizens. It was an act of cowardice, and it was evil.
11: I did not, nor to my knowledge, did anyone else in the White House destroy, mishandle, or misappropriate any document in Vincent Foster's office.
12: The White House has contended that the Clintons were passive investors in Whitewater. The facts are otherwise.
13: If it doesn't fit, you must acquit.
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0: back on the Guy Benson Show with our guest Moshe Lavie, whose brother-in-law was kidnapped by Hamas on October 7th. He became a spokesperson for the hostage families throughout a multi-year ordeal. And before the break, Moshe, I was asking you about some of the grotesque worldwide reaction to October 7th. And we're still seeing that push today. We saw the mayor of New York City put out a statement that briefly mentioned October 7th, called it a war crime, and then had multiple sentences about the plight of the Palestinians, regurgitating the genocide lie. We have a media figure, Mehdi Hassan, who claimed that the Israelis could have gotten all the hostages back immediately. They just didn't want them. They didn't agree to it instantly. They are still saying these things 3 years later. If you could just comment on that side, the truly ugly side of the global reaction on top of the evil of the acts that were committed.
1: Yes, it's a painful subject. On October, I think, 8th, I already saw a demonstration in Times Square celebrating the attack. And one of the participants of that celebration, of that that supposed demonstration, is expected to be a congresswoman from New York. Yep. In a few months. And yes, posters were ripped. I saw it in my eyes. I saw people doing it in action. When I held events in Central Park every Sunday with so many other good people, good New Yorkers who were there to support me, were there to help me organizing all of this. I didn't do it on my own. People will shout at us when we held events for the hostages, not for anything else, just to tell the story of the hostages and call for their return. People will yell obscenities at us as if they're doing anything to actually support the Palestinians by shouting those obscenities at us. And that was part of the struggle. It's part of the understanding that we are feeling at times as Jewish people, as Israelis, we're feeling at times alone, we're feeling vulnerable, and that's why we had to come together so powerfully, including here in Jewish communities in the U.S., you know, to counter-react to what we saw on the streets. And you spoke about the commentary by the mayor, supposedly my mayor, here in New York City, this morning. I was shocked. I was appalled. Imagine making a statement like that on 9/11, emphasizing more, you know, the perpetrators rather than those who were attacked that day.
0: Yeah, I mean, I was appalled but not shocked. I did see your very pointed rebuttal to the one of many lies by Mehdi Hassan, who speaks for a lot of people of that ilk. But on this day, while there's righteous indignation over what we're talking about here, it's important to zoom out and recall what started all of this 3 years ago. And Moshe, I know that your family story had a happy ending at its conclusion, with your brother-in-law coming home, finally safe and sound to be with his family. But for many hundreds of other families, the ending was gruesome. And that will live with them, and they will carry that with them for the rest of their lives. And it's part of our job to keep that memory alive and refocus this often intentionally unfocused debate on October 7th, 2023. And we so appreciate your reflections today, Moshe Lavie. Thank you.
1: Thank you so much. And may the memory of those murdered that day, the victims, be a blessing.
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4: He just may be the most successful music composer ever. Sir Paul McCartney talks about how he wrote a song for a movie, which has become one of his most popular songs to perform live.
5: Say, live and let die. I thought, Live and Let Die, it's not the easiest title around. But I thought of the obvious thing, the original expression being Live and Let Live. But I enjoyed writing it. I read the book, I think, on the Saturday, the Ian Fleming original book, rather than look at a film script, so that I'd get my take on it or my feel for it. And then on the Sunday, I sat down at the piano and came quite quickly. I wrote the song. And Linda wrote the little middle bit, which is like a little reggae bit. What does it matter to you? You got to judge me. And that was it.
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7: He's a former Islamic terrorist whose only passion was to wage jihad against the West for the glory of Islam. But today, Kamal Saleem is an ambassador for Jesus Christ.
8: I'm the one who crossed from radical Islam to become follower of Jesus Christ because I found the truth.
7: Saleem understands and has lived through the competing narratives of Islam, whether or not it is a peaceful religion. But for him, to truly answer that question means going back thousands of years in the book of Genesis and God's call to Ishmael, the son of Abraham, by the slave woman Hagar. It is here that the family dysfunction begins to unfold between

0: Ishmael, the line of the Muslims, and Abraham's son Isaac, the line of the Jews and Christians.
1: Ishmael left his father's tent and he lost his inheritance. 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
3: He wanted to fight for ISIS. I'm Lisa Brady, Fox News. That's what a criminal complaint says about an 18-year-old suspect accused of plotting a terror attack on the Mall of America in Minnesota.
4: The messages this defendant allegedly sent to others were chilling.
3: FBI Minneapolis Special Agent in Charge Christopher Dotson.
4: They document the idolization of ideologically motivated violence, a callous disregard for the sanctity of human life, a blind hatred of people of other faiths, and a cold commitment to carrying out his vision of violence in our community.
3: Sheikh Dune Muhammad is a U.S. citizen whose parents are from Somalia. The FBI says he was arrested yesterday when the FBI says an undercover employee posing as a member of ISIS sold him an assault rifle and ammunition. Just getting word, former Venezuelan leader Nicolas Maduro and his wife are expected to face additional charges tomorrow. Fox News confirming this is related to allegations of torturing Americans. The two have been held on multiple charges, including drug trafficking and money laundering, after being captured in a U.S. military raid in January. Attorneys for convicted killer Krista Pike say she was angry and confused in the hours after regaining consciousness following a failed attempt to execute her in Tennessee last week, an emergency court hearing held earlier today.
5: A judge granted a request from Krista Pike's legal team asking that the state preserve all evidence of that botched execution that occurred last week. This includes syringes, medication, trash, anything in that execution chamber that would assist with the investigation into what went wrong.
3: Fox's Jonathan Sary. The Democratic Party is now suing the Trump administration over taxpayer-funded TV ads promoting the Trump agenda, arguing they violate a propaganda law. The White House has defended them as not campaign ads. 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
3: Forecasters say a new tropical storm off eastern Mexico is strengthening quickly and will take aim at the U.S. Gulf Coast.
17: Tropical storm Isaias is now expected to reach hurricane strength before reaching the northern Gulf Coast by Friday night. A hurricane watch is now posted from Bay St. Louis, Mississippi to Indian Pass, Florida. Gulf Coast residents are already stocking up. Justin Stringfellow manages an Ace Hardware store in Mobile.
18: We've sold a few chainsaws. We have sold some propane. People are going to be getting ready for their generators. Some people are going to need things to grill with outside, especially if they lose power on their stoves.
17: Isaias could be the year's first Atlantic hurricane to hit the U.S. mainland. Hawaii had its first direct impact this year since 1871. In Miami, Eben Brown, Fox News.
3: Isaias could tie or break a more than century-old record as the latest first Atlantic hurricane of the season. There's a crackdown underway at one Arizona university with all frat activities suspended and misconduct investigations underway.
19: The dean of students at the University of Arizona in Tucson revealing fraternities are suspended from hosting, attending, or participating in any organizational activities. This is the school investigates nearly half of its 21 interfraternity chapters being accused of violations including related to assault, drugs, alcohol, and hazing.
4: The Greek life has become kind of dangerous and unruly, not really aligning with the morals of the U of A.
19: Students at the university speaking with Fox 10 Phoenix.
1: It gives men and women who are in Greek life bad names and reputations.
19: The dean says the suspension will remain until chapter advisors attend one of three meetings with leadership.
3: Fox's Kristen Goodwin. This is separate from the reopened investigation of rape allegations at Cornell University. A down day on Wall Street, the Dow dropping 341 points, S&P down 17, NASDAQ down 61. And Lisa Brady, this is Fox News.

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2: We have now reached an agreement with Iran, which will result in the freedom of our American hostages.
3: I, Ronald Reagan, do solemnly swear that I will faithfully execute the office of President of the United States.
4: As of now, I am in control here in the White House, pending return of the Vice President.
5: I have been in labor negotiations for 25 years. The only people that ever win from a strike are the lawyers.
6: Charles Philip Arthur George. 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

0: It's 5 o'clock in the most powerful city in the world. It's time for the Guy Benson Show Happy Hour, brought to you by the Finnish Long Drink. 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
1: 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Please drink responsibly. Again, 21 plus only. Well, I want to address something that we mentioned earlier in the week. In fact, it was Monday. Because of what happened over the weekend in Minnesota, we had Michelle Tafoya on the show, the Senate nominee for the Republicans in that state on Friday. And then Friday night, Somali gang violence in a Minneapolis suburb forced the disruption and evacuation of a homecoming football game. And that then, in the ripple effect, triggered the cancellation of the homecoming dance. So a very important weekend ruined for these students. Then there was going to be a community meeting about all the violence on Monday, and that was then announced to be moved to a virtual setting because of security concerns. This driven by these Somali gangs that have caused apparently quite a bit of havoc in Minnesota now for some time. But the people who run Minneapolis and run Minnesota, one party, they have been in denial about this. They have claimed that it's not really happening. And to the extent that it is happening, it's really not that big of a deal. I actually think back to, remember pre-election J.D. Vance with Martha Raddatz on ABC, and she was trying to fact-check him that some gangs from other countries had only taken over a handful of apartment complexes in Colorado. She was, like, nitpicking how many complexes of apartments had been taken over by gangs. And Vance said, "Do you hear yourself, Martha?" That has been on repeat from the Democrats in Minnesota now for years. And when people have brought up the problem, even when it was very glaring, they would get all indignant and, of course, immediately go racial and pretend like it's racist to notice that there are Somali gangs causing problems and violence in Minnesota communities. News Nation had a report about this week after what happened over the weekend. Here's part of it, cut 44.
2: Somali gang violence has been an issue in Minnesota since 2010, investigators tell us. Overnight, two new Somali gang shootings in Minneapolis suburbs. Sheriff Bob Fletcher created a unit focused solely on Somali gangs.
3: It's a growing problem. We better work our butts off right now to fix this problem in the Somali community, or we are going to launch into a 200-year legacy that won't be unlike what some of the European countries are seeing.
2: He says some officials have refused to accept it. Just months ago, the Hennepin County attorney called it fiction.
4: There are no roving gangs of Somali people in this community harassing, threatening, doing anything.
3: I'll give her a buy on the word roving, but the word is roaming. There are roaming gangs in the Twin Cities. The county attorney is wrong.
1: She wasn't the only one. This is one of these extremely soft on crime, really pro-criminal, Soros-style DAs. In this case, she has a slightly different title, but same mentality, same worldview. Here is a problem staring everyone in the face, and she's saying it's fiction, it's not real, and by the way, you're probably a racist. And now we have the latest example playing out at a football game on Friday night. Joining us now to discuss this is the Republican Majority Whip in the House of Representatives, Tom Emmer of Minnesota. Congressman, welcome back to the show.
5: Good to be with you, Guy.
1: All right, so just talk about this disconnect, if you would, where a lot of your colleagues on the other side of the aisle, the people who run the state from the governor on down, they will look at Minnesotans dead in the eye and say, this is false or exaggerated and fear-mongering based on bigotry. And then you juxtapose it with the scenes out of that suburban homecoming game on Friday feels awfully real.
5: Yeah, well, Guy, this is real. And I'd say it was contained within the city of Minneapolis in some isolated suburbs, including one that I represent up in central Minnesota. But it's spreading now. It's spreading quickly because they will not acknowledge who is doing this and what they're up to. God bless Bob Fletcher. He's the first law enforcement officer that I have seen that is has the courage to come out and call it what it is. And yes, in Minnesota, what these they're not even liberals anymore. They're Marxists. What they will do right away is they'll turn on you and they'll say, well, you're a racist. You just hate people of a different color. And it's like, no, what we are, there's nothing racist about calling out criminal conduct. This is about the safety and security of everybody in Minnesota. And where they're really causing problems is with our kids in schools, Guy. You're just hearing about the shootings. You heard about the one at the Eden Prairie homecoming game last Friday night. Well, the week before, the church in Edina, Minnesota, Our Lady of Grace, they shot up the parking lot. Weeks before that, they shot up a nearby park. They're having these gunfights driving down the road. And police officers, I've been told over the last couple of days, because I thought that was one thing that you wanted to talk about. You're starting to get people that are getting hurt with this stuff. It's why they tell you, and you played that clip from Mary Moriarty, the Hennepin County attorney. This gal, she withheld exculpatory evidence from the court when she was prosecuting a Minnesota state trooper. She lied to the court about the evidence that would dismiss him because she'd rather protect criminals then go after them. And I've been in touch with the FBI and others. We've been talking about this for over a year.
1: Well, hang on. She won't just protect the criminals and these Somali gangsters pretending like they're a figment of everyone's imagination, just hardcore gaslighting. She will do so while persecuting with, I think, disparable conduct cops.
5: Exactly. You hit it right on. That is the nail on the head. This is who she is. But it's not just her. It's Kim Walls. It's Keith Ellison. Remember the Feeding Our Future scandal? That's 90-some people who were indicted stealing, what, $250 million. And guess what? 86 of them were from the Somali community. By the way, I was told yesterday, and I'm following up to find out if it's true, they're continuing to pay. And no government official has been held accountable. Maybe not on that program, but on other programs where they have this fraud going on. And it's always about Donald Trump. It's not about their behavior, Guy. This is about the safety and security of Minnesotans and their kids.
1: There is a soundbite that I want to follow up with here from the local ABC affiliate, two of them back to back. One is, again, law enforcement describing the scope of this problem. Cut 23.
6: The police chief in Bloomington says that they'll catch the shooters who fire more than 100 rounds in a neighborhood not too far from City Hall here Tuesday morning. But he says that when you say Somali American gangs, you're talking about something very different from what most people think of with the word gang. This is what woke Minnesotans living in one Bloomington neighborhood early Tuesday morning. More than 100 shots fired, one person injured. The suspects, investigators say they're not your traditional gangsters.
7: Shakopee? We got gangsters in Shakopee? We got gangsters named after Burnsville?
6: The Bloomington police chief says today's Somali-American gangs don't have a single leader with a dedicated hierarchy, making it harder to find individual suspects.
1: And then there's a detail in this next clip that really stood out to me. I wonder if you'll notice the same thing, Congressman. Cut 24.
8: They're not organized. They argue. They roll into social media, and then we're out dealing with it on the streets, right?
6: These law enforcement officers add, trying to get at the root cause of the gang formation and behavior in an effort to prevent the violence isn't as easy this time around.
7: They're coming from two-parent homes, living in apartment buildings with $3,500 a month rent, driving Beamers and Mercedes. They're not dealing with money. There's no drugs in the house. They're purchasing legal firearms.
1: Congressman, many of these gangsters apparently living in luxury apartments, driving luxury cars. Given what you just talked about with fraud, I can only imagine that the lifestyle, the very nice, cushy, comfortable lifestyle of at least some of these gangsters have been subsidized and provided to them by the taxpayers of your state.
5: No question, Guy. And by the way, these are not gangsters. I agree with the person that said the Somali gangs are much different from gangs as we've understood it. These are enemy combatants. They have brought the war-torn streets of their country to Minnesota and other places. This is what you're dealing with. And nonsense that you can't track them down. You can track them down, but you have to have the will to do something about it. And the problem we're having right now is the local authorities need to be willing to do the work on the ground, and then the FBI can come in and remove them. But guess what? Because of what Tim Walz has done, because of what Keith Ellison has done, because of what whack job, incompetent and unqualified prosecutors like Mary Moriarty have done. Just they don't want to help. They don't want to do that job because they're not going to get backed up, guy. And guess what? The people who suffer are the people of the community. The same ones that are being built by the Somali fraudsters are the same ones that are getting caught in the crossfire of the Somali gangsters.
1: But will anything change politically in terms of the leadership of Minnesota? Congressman Tom Emmer, the House Majority Whip, our guest on the Guy Benson Show. Let's tackle that coming up.
0: Not the same talking points here. 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
0: 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Senior White House correspondents Jackie Heinrich and Peter Ducey anchor from Washington, D.C.
3: President Trump will not be signing a new law if it ever reaches his desk.
0: Tackling all facets of the White House beat, including the President of the United States' national and international moves.
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9: In control here in the White House, pending return of the Vice President.
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0: with House Majority Whip Tom Emmer, a Republican from Minnesota. We're talking about the fraud plus the Somali gangs. And Congressman, this is the question that I keep coming back to. I don't live in Minnesota. I've been there a handful of times. I know that it is a frustrating state for Republicans, where often you guys will come close to statewide office and fall just short at the presidential level, at the Senate level, that sort of thing, for multiple election cycles, where it's just almost within reach politically and then not quite there. I know this is shaping up to be a blue year in many ways. You might disagree, but that's at least what the polling suggests for now. Is there any possibility, even in this national environment, that there are enough Minnesotans who look at this fact pattern and say, okay, we had a homecoming football game ruined by Somali gangsters and a shooting there, which then had this effect that just wiped out an entire homecoming tradition for this very nice sort of tony suburban community, and the types of gangsters that we're talking about in many cases are actually quite rich because at least some of them have lined their pockets with taxpayer money that's been stolen systematically for years to the tune of $9 billion, the overall fraud number that was given by federal prosecutors earlier in the year. I mean, I just can't imagine how that confluence of facts cannot be a breaking point, even for a lot of people who don't traditionally vote for Republicans, because this is all being enabled and coddled by the party that runs your state.
1: Well, I would say this to you, Guy. First off, we have 87 counties. When Tim Walz was reelected 4 years ago, he only won 13 of them. The 13 metro counties, if you look at the rest of the state, it is red. It voted for Trump. So the idea that it's a blue state, it's got a blue pocket in the 13 county metro. And this is the most disturbing fact. That is not all liberal whack job lefties. There's a healthy number of people like me that live in that 13 county metro. The problem is they don't engage. Minnesotans are very local, right? So they don't engage until after Labor Day. A lot of these folks are independent, lean right, lean left, but they're in the center. And it's we've done a very poor job of making it clear. Our media is horrible, Guy. Our media, literally, you just said the $9 billion number that was given by the U.S. Attorney's Office. We've got local media going and confronting state legislators and Republican candidates with, where is the $9 billion? Show us all.

0: of money. And of course, it's like, you don't have to look very hard to find almost a half a billion in fraud in Medicaid housing. You don't have to look very far to find fraud in autism centers, in Leering centers, and the list goes on. Mm-hmm. But it's almost as though the media doesn't want to expose who is responsible and how much they've actually done to us. And as a result, people they aren't aware. This time, with shootings in places like Eden Prairie, you've had shootings in the other side of the city in those suburbs. With this starting to happen and come right to your neighborhood, I think this could actually motivate people. The waste, fraud, and abuse. Minnesota's different from other states out there right now. That is the number one issue in Minnesota. And this one, we're going to keep calling attention to it because this is going to be an issue in 27 days.
1: Do you think that Lisa Daymuth or Michelle Tafoya or one or the other have real viable opportunities to win?
0: I actually do. And it's because here's the issue. Amy Klobuchar has an excellent brand, if you will, in Minnesota. Not too hot, not too cold, kind of a local kid. But the problem she's got is what is going to change under Democrat authority? Nothing. And she's not talking about the Somali gang violence. Lisa Daymuth is a unique candidate that we have not had in Minnesota before. If our people turn out, I think she's going to be extremely competitive and she has a chance to win. Michelle Tafoya, I think Michelle Tafoya absolutely can win. She's running against Peggy Flanagan, who has been Tim Walz's lieutenant governor as they oversaw this fraud blossom in the last 7.5 years. And by the way, you can go find a picture of her dancing around wearing a hijab about a year ago with her friend from the Somali community of, I'm told, 20 years, who was indicted ultimately in the Feeding Our Future scandal. So these people are in it up to their eyeballs, the waste, fraud, and abuse. And because of that, I think Michelle Tafoya has an incredible chance to win that U.S. Senate race.
1: And the way that at least some Democrats are framing this up, as we mentioned earlier, and this is an explicit example from Keith Ellison, who's the attorney general, who seems to be at least a bit worried about his prospects for reelection. He was just recently at an event where he was telling the audience, this is a battle between good people and bigots. And if the good people turn out, the Democrats win. And if not, it's because of the racism. Cut 43.
2: Now, is the base of people who believe in freedom and justice, compassion and mercy, the people who believe that in the equality of human beings, in the dignity of all human beings, will we show up and vote? Or will the bigots and the racists show up and vote? You know what I'm saying?
1: Oh, I know what he's saying. What do you make of that, Congressman?
0: Well, I believe in all of that. Compassion and mercy and the equality of human beings. But I also believe in holding human beings accountable. Human beings like Keith Ellison, who literally is on tape assuring Somali fraudsters that he will help block or frustrate investigations into their behavior within a week of when the Somali fraudsters gave him a 5-figure campaign check. This guy's a crook. This guy, he stinks to high heaven. And for him to pull that card, that's the only thing he knows. That's what he's been doing since he started his political career. He doesn't have much going when it comes to his intellectual capacity, but he's got a lot going when you question him because he turns around and he goes, well, you're just racist. Well, we're done with that. In my world right now, the people I'm hearing from, it ain't about race. This is about fairness, honesty, and holding people accountable who are ripping off Minnesotans every day. And that includes Keith Ellison. By the way, he should be concerned. Ron Schutz, in every poll I've seen so far, is his Republican challenger, is leading Keith Ellison. And rightly so. People have seen enough of this crook.
1: Yeah, and I don't think screaming racism should ever be sufficient, but especially when we're talking about industrial-scale fraud, fraud tourism coming to your state, and then third-world gang action in the suburbs of Minneapolis. That is a very ugly combination, and yet that's today's Minnesota under Democratic rule. House Majority Whip Tom Emmer of Minnesota, a Republican, our guest on The Guy Benson Show. Congressman, thank you.
0: Thank you, Guy.
1: We'll be right back with more.

0: Fox News. I'm Tom Rigotti. Lawyers for the Tennessee woman who survived an execution attempt last week are speaking out after she regained consciousness Tuesday. Fox's Gernal Scott reports.
1: Attorney Randy Spivey said Krista Pike has many health matters still to deal with.
2: A blood clot in one of her arms. She has pneumonia. She is not able to swallow yet, so she has not eaten.
1: But she is awake and aware to a point of what's happened.
0: A judge has ordered all evidence from the botched execution be preserved. President Trump says Russia needs to share more information about a suspected fatal case of the plague.
3: Speaking with reporters in the Oval Office, the president says Russia says the case is very much under control. President Trump also notes he has a call set up with Russian President Vladimir Putin. Today is Putin's birthday.
0: That's Fox's Jared Halperin at the White House. 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
16: 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Yeah. 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
17: 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After a short time, had to pronounce the victim dead.
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7: Count number one, not guilty by reason of insanity. A look of wonder came to the faces of John Hinckley's parents. That's the count charging him with attempting to kill the President of the United States.
20: At the conclusion of tonight's game between the Giants and the Packers, all NFL training facilities will be struck.
21: I'm just very happy the patient is doing as well as he's doing right now.
22: 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It was not an accidental thing. It was not a product defect. It was willful and wanton.
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1: Dramatic new testimony in the murder trial of former American Idol contestant Caleb Flynn. Flynn is accused of fatally shooting his wife Ashley inside their Ohio home this past February, then staging the scene to look like a break-in. Now the woman who says she had an affair with Flynn is taking the stand. Aaliyah Botner testified that Flynn repeatedly talked about wanting his wife dead, and at one point told her he was thinking of ways to kill Ashley without going to jail. Prosecutors also presented messages they say Flynn sent to Botner, including one where he wanted his wife, quote, dead and gone. Botner also testified that Flynn had shown her a gun he kept in his truck. Investigators say that gun has never been found. Flynn has pleaded not guilty to aggravated murder and other charges. The trial continues in Ohio. This has been your Fox True Crime Minute. I'm Monica DeLuca.
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1: Back on the Guy Benson Show Happy Hour with a Fox News alert. And we did not get to this with Congressman Emmer, although it's definitely relevant to at least the broader conversation. Earlier today, officials in Minnesota have arrested an ISIS sympathizer who was plotting, allegedly, a mass casualty terrorist attack at the Mall of America. And this man, I see his mugshot here. I'm sure he'd be called a Minnesota man by the media. Shaikhdoun Abdali Mohammed, now facing federal charges of receiving a firearm and ammunition to commit a crime of terrorism. So another terrorist attack thwarted. It seems like those have been escalating in recent days all around the world. Heads up, heads on a swivel. Another Minnesota story for you there. On a much more pleasant note, earlier in today's show, Steve Doocy, our longtime colleague here at Fox News, joined us to commemorate the 30th anniversary of the Fox News channel. Steve is an OG Fox guy, been here the duration. We had a great conversation. Here's part of it. You're also a very proud grandfather, but right. 30 years ago, none of that was your life yet. You were joining this fledgling new startup thing that I've talked to some of the OG Foxers who were like, yeah, we didn't really know what we were getting into,
2: right.
1: If this was going to work. What was that like, the hiring process? Then like, all right, like you kind of like plugged in the channel this date, 1996, like, here we go.
2: Right. Well, it's an interesting thing because on the first day of the Fox News channel, I actually wasn't hired yet. And I had been working at another network that fired everybody like that day or the day before. And so I go to Fox and I talk to the boss and I say, you know, I'm looking for on-air work because I'd worked for him before. And they said, you know, you should have been here yesterday because we had a lot of jobs. And I said, I had a job yesterday. So did the other 30 people I was working with. They said, do you want to be the weather guy? And I said, you know, not really. I did weather in college. I took meteorology in college, so I know what I'm doing. But I don't think that's going to work for me. And they said, look, you can do it any way you want. And so just try it. If you don't like it, you don't have to do it forever. And so I tried it. And as soon as I got hired, they said, okay, how do you want to do the weather? And we came up with some different ways to do it, and it was a lot of fun. But for the most part, I would do the weather in the morning, and then they'd go, okay, you're done with the weather. We've got like 12 other shows that you could do during the day. And so back then, in the very beginning, Guy, every half hour was actually two programs. At the top of the hour, from 0 to 10, it would be a newscast. And then from 10 to 30, it would be something called Fox On. It would be

0: Fox on consumers, Fox on sports, Fox on pets, Fox on the law, and stuff like that. And because in the beginning we were only
1: Fox on pets.
0: Oh, the pet show was one of our biggest shows in the very beginning. It was a 2-hour show on Saturday, and every commercial was sold on that show, which was amazing because, you know, people need
1: Purina.
0: And there was some suggestion that maybe, have you ever heard that thing? Did you ever see the movie Scrooged, the Christmas movie with Robert Mitchum is the president of a network, and he thinks that animals watch TV. And so he programs something for pets. We actually had 2 hours, and it was amazing. Mainly for the commercials and stuff like that. But it was a fun show. But anyway, in the beginning, we were only on in 10 million homes. There were 100 million homes in America's cable universe back there. And we were in only 10%, so not many people were watching. And it was very hard for us to figure out how to get good guests on. And so when anybody from the administration, and this was during the Clinton administration, would offer to come on, we'd roll out the red carpet and put them on. So I was about to do one day a Fox on Consumers, and I was going to talk about hot water heaters or mattresses or something. And literally 20 seconds before Fox on Consumers started, the producer said in my ear, "Hey, Steve, what do you know about Bosnia?" And I said, "Not much." And they "Okay, so we're going to have you talk to Jamie Rubin from the State Department for 20 minutes about Bosnia." And I said, "Okay, when?" And they go, "In 5 seconds." And it's like 3, 2
1: nightmare.
0: And they roll the animation.
1: That's the startup, right? Where it's just like anything goes. And there was this Wild West mentality. Right. What are we going to do? And then here we are 30 years later, Steve, we have maybe 2 minutes left here.
0: Sure.
1: The success has been incredible. So much of it goes to our wonderful team, our great colleagues. Right. I am so grateful to our audience, of course. We can't do this without them. We wouldn't do this without them. There wouldn't be a network. That full interview with Steve Doocy, available at GuyBensonShow.com, part of the free podcast. 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When we come back, producer Christine is crestfallen. She's very upset with one of her heroes. No, not Abdul El-Sayed. Someone else. We'll explain why next.
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0: 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Senior White House correspondents Jackie Heinrich and Peter Ducey anchor from Washington, D.C.
1: President Trump will not be signing a new law if it ever reaches his desk.
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5: 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Criminal Gary Gilmore.
6: 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I've accepted sentences all my life.
7: By an affirmative vote of a majority of the members of the Board of Pardons of the state of Utah, the death sentence imposed on Gary Gilmore will not be commuted or lessened.
8: I let the American people down, and I have to carry that burden with me for the rest of my life.
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10: In this hour of sorrow of both Tennesseans, the nation, and indeed around the world, the sadness reflects the talent of one of the greatest talents that this country's ever produced. Or maybe this world has ever produced.
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2: 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Well, Christine's coming in hot today. She's very upset because one of her favorite people, and she has been a mega fan for decades, four, five, six decades at this point.
1: Guy.
2: Of one Phil Collins, who's a major hit maker, right? Pop artist, iconic. You've seen him in concert how many times?
1: One, two, three, four, five.
2: 5 times. Okay, so you're a big, big fan of his. You actually introduced me to one of his best songs that I'd never heard before, Something Happened on the Way to Heaven.
1: So good.
2: I believe is what it's called. It's so good, so catchy. I still listen to it all the time. And he's got a ton of big, big famous songs. Very, very talented. He's in my algorithm, so I get like old clips of him occasionally on Instagram. Love all of that. Great respect for his talent as a singer, songwriter, all of it. But you're mad. You're unhappy with Phil today. What happened?
1: Did I ever tell you I met Phil?
2: Yes, actually.
1: And I told you that I put the picture of me and him on the back of my family Christmas card?
2: Yes, instead of you and your husband.
1: Correct. And I said, love the Collins family.
2: I mean, that's on brand.
1: Yeah. Anyway, he went on Piers Morgan. And he decided to trash Donald Trump. And I just don't, listen, everybody has their opinion, I get it, but I just don't see the need for this. And now, you know, I tweeted out, at Cookies Jar 1988, don't do this to me, Phil. Don't make me not like you, because I've literally have been in love with Phil Collins since I was very, very young. And it hasn't been 5 or 6 decades, Guy. That would make me almost 60 years old.
2: Oh, you guys are sort of peers, I think. No. But here's the thing.
1: Guy, he's in his late 60s.
2: Similar age. Yeah, exactly. So, look, number one, I'm glad he's still with us, because if I'm not mistaken, was he not very, very seriously ill? Like, loved ones rushing to see him, death's door type thing, not that long ago? That's what I seem to remember.
1: He's had some issues. I mean, he can no longer drum. He hasn't been able to drum for years. He has his son drum. They used to actually, before his son took over, they used to tape the drumsticks to his hands so he could drum. He's older.
2: It's not a judgment. I'm just saying I felt like we were going to lose him not that long ago. So the fact that he's alive and on television giving interviews, I'm glad. I'm happy for him. Here's part of what he said in Cut 38 to Piers Morgan.
3: His whole manner is unattractive, even when he's saying he did nothing. Mm. You know, I think that presidents, because historically presidents have been eloquent and elegant, but you feel like even if you don't agree with them, you still respect them. But when someone like Trump is as nasty as he is, you end up feeling dislike for him. And I think he's, another thing I watched was with Robert De Niro, who feels passionately that America is in a terrible place. Yeah. And he hasn't got a nice thing to say about any of the politicians, really. It's very scary. Yeah. with what's happening. That he, you know, he doesn't see, he plays politics like a businessman. Yeah. And it's not like really a business at all. It's diplomacy.
2: All right. So, look, I would say perhaps focus on the huge, huge, huge problems, societal and otherwise, in your own country. That would be my note to Phil. But it's not like he said anything earth-shattering there. A lot of Americans would agree with every word of that. Of course, many would disagree. Doesn't really bother me. I don't see eye to eye with him on some of this. What bothered me a bit more was Cut 37.
3: I've got a song that's waiting to be written called Fat People with Guns, which is about America, you know? And I'll just write that phrase down so I don't forget it. And at some point, I might, before somebody else does now.
2: Fat People with Guns about America. That is less a critique of the president and much more of a nasty gram to the American people, I guess, for that audience over in the UK. I'm sure he is and has been for a long time protected with people with guns, Phil Collins, with his wealth and fame and all of that, and just sort of taking the gratuitous shot at Americans. That, to me, bugs me more than, surprise, a celebrity saying negative things about the current Republican, especially if it's Donald Trump. That is worse in my book, that second clip. And yet, Christine, my overall advice is just let it go. With these entertainers and celebrities, they're all in a bubble. They all talk to each other. They're all like-minded. And if you try to live your life based on the political takes of famous people, you will end up with very few people that you can enjoy and be a fan of, because this is how almost all of them are. So it's kind of refreshing when someone doesn't go along with the herd mentality, but most of them do. And if you can just unplug your enjoyment of the art or the work from this kind of nonsense, I just think that's the way we have to go, or else you end up stripping yourself of a lot of fun and joy and things that bring you pleasure. And I just don't think it's worth it.
1: I get what you're saying. And I, of course, I will still listen to his music. But, well, and thank God he wasn't planning on writing a song about sturdy girls with guns.
2: I mean, he sort of is.
1: Gonna ignore that.
2: Sturdy gals with guns.
1: Can you imagine me with a gun? Jeez. I don't know. This is bothering me, you know? And I want to keep him number one because I don't want to have to move my number two up. So
2: Who's number two?
1: Michael Bolton.
2: He's your number two?
1: I love Michael Bolton.
2: Have you vetted his political opinions?
1: I have not, because
2: this is the problem. So my favorite is Billy Joel. I know that he is on the left. He occasionally comes out and says stuff, although very rarely, and I've seen him half a dozen times in concert, not a peep about politics ever, which I appreciate. I've seen Springsteen, who I generally like, and he, of course, is very political. I think he got political one time at a concert, and I either crossed my arms and shook my head, or I booed, right? Because two can play at that game, but then you move on and he plays, you know, whatever, Glory Days, and that's why you're there, right? So unless someone is really constantly in your face about it and it becomes their whole personality and infects all of their work, right? Like a Ms. Rachel, who is banned in my house, and I was never a fan to begin with, but if it's someone whose stuff you like, unless they go to an 11 out of 10 to actively alienate you repeatedly, I just don't like the whole politicized life thing, and I just want to kind of live my life and try to enjoy what I enjoy.
1: I also would like to move my number three up, but I assume Nickelback has strong feelings against Trump.
2: Nickelback is in your top three?
1: Something wrong with that?
2: You should pitch a Nickelback night at the Last Ditch Bar when you make your big investment out there in Western Massachusetts. See how that goes over with the crowd.
1: I'm having a rough go with my judgment of people this week, and we're only...
2: Why do you assume Nickelback's anti-Trump? Are they...
1: Canadian.
2: Okay, that could be a reason. That could be a fair reason. So, again, you'd be striking out, eh?
1: I mean,
2: And Michael and Nickelback. What a combo.
1: Okay, do you think Lionel Richie can step up to the plate, or do you think he's liberal?
2: Is he your number four? Do you have a ranking? How deep does this chart go?
1: I could keep going, but we don't have a ton of time.
2: That is true. We're on the clock stop, so we've got to wrap this thing up.
1: Is that
2: pretty
1: what
2: soon.
1: I said?
2: So, what are you going to do? Just like seethe about this in private, and then still listen to his music, but be slightly mad?
1: Yes.
2: Like, okay.
1: Yeah, I mean, I do that in my personal life with many people.
2: Private seething.
1: Correct.
2: Could you go Jersey on him? Could you maybe fly over there and get past his fat people with guns protecting him and give him a piece of your mind?
1: Well, he is fragile. You were right. He was near death a few years back. And unfortunately, Guy, it was alcohol related.
2: Okay. Maybe you could be like, hey, Phil, you're back on the hooch. Nothing wrong with that, of course, Phil. But Maybe you got to go sober again before you have any more of these terrible takes on television. I mean, I don't know. I'm spitballing here.
1: Wait a second. I can turn lemons into lemonade. Do you know that?
2: I did not, actually.
1: What if I get him to write a jingle and perform a jingle for Sturdy Gal?
2: Why don't you start with booking him on the show? And to be very clear, I'm talking about my show.
1: Guys!
2: Just in case there was any ambiguity on that one, because there might be. Let's start there. Let's see if you can get Phil on the show. We can sort of politely challenge him on some of this stuff. Then you can sort of geek out and go into the, you know, the record archive and talk about your favorite songs or whatever. So why don't you effort that booking, and then we can revisit this.
1: You know, he's probably the same height as El Sayed.
2: 5'0"?
1: I thought El Sayed was 5'9".
2: That's what he claims. He looks Gutfeldian.
1: Oh.
2: Yeah. Little munchkin, little guy.
1: I do have to make a disclaimer. My husband said he didn't like the fact that I have been broadcasting on national radio that I have poor taste in men. So
2: I mean, I could see why he would take that personally.
1: Yeah,
2: potentially.
1: So obviously, Bobby excluded.
2: Right. I think that there are some. I mean, you have like weird big wins. You take so many L's, consecutive like conga lines of L's, L after L after L. But you've got Bobby, you've got Megan, just big W.
1: I mean, I think like you said, the big man upstairs is like, let's give her a Hail Mary. Let's throw Bobby, give her, you know, something, anything.
2: That's an interesting mixed metaphor, but I'll allow it. And we've got to go. Back with the Thursday edition of the Guy Benson Show tomorrow. Same time, same place. We'll talk to you then.
1: What if I get him to write a jingle and perform a jingle for Sturdy Gal?
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15: A mass shooting plot is stopped. I'm Lisa LaSera, Fox News. A Minnesota man charged in connection with a plan to shoot up the Mall of America.
16: Sheikhtoon Mohammed charged with knowingly receiving a firearm and ammunition in order to commit terrorism. The 18-year-old of Richfield, Minnesota, is accused of telling an FBI informant he planned to carry out a mass casualty shooting attack later this month at Mall of America in the name of ISIS. Federal officials citing a string of messages he sent detailing the plot, arresting him Tuesday during an arranged meeting to buy an assault rifle. Minnesota Governor Tim Walz taking to X to say in part he is grateful for the swift and professional action to keep Minnesotans safe. Reps from Mall of America echoing this, saying the safety and security of everyone who visits and works there has always been our highest priority.
15: Fox's Kristen Goodwin. A federal appeals panel in New York heard arguments today as they consider whether legal claims against Saudi Arabia for the 9/11 attacks can proceed. Hundreds of victims, relatives, and survivors, along with insurance companies and businesses, claim employees of the Saudi government directly and knowingly assisted the hijackers and others and fueled al-Qaeda's development into a terrorist organization by funding charities that supported them. Lawyers for the Saudis claim they partnered with the U.S. against al-Qaeda. President Trump calling on Russia to share more information about a suspected case of pneumonic plague that killed a lab worker in Siberia.
7: If you listen to them, it's under control. But, you know, people have said that before about other things, so we hope it is.
15: The president said yesterday he has a call set up with Russian President Vladimir Putin to discuss the situation. The president now en route to Texas, where he's set to hold a rally in San Antonio in support of Senate candidate Ken Paxton, who's locked in a tight race against James Tallarico. On Wall Street, stocks pulled back from the record highs as yields swung on the bond market. The Dow lost 341, the Nasdaq off 61. 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
15: During a stop in Greece, Secretary of State Marco Rubio calls for a return to classical values.
28: With the historic Acropolis as a backdrop, Marco Rubio urged nations to heed the values of ancient Greece as they look to the future.
29: Fierce individuality and relentless ambition. Daring exploration and invention.
28: The Secretary of State says these are the qualities that drove Western dominance and will bring Europe out of its long slumber.
29: The course we take will determine whether the West maintains its place at the head of the world or resigns itself to a future of atrophy.
28: In Athens, Secretary Rubio announced the United States and Greece will work together to combat security threats. Jonathan Savage, Fox News.
15: Wells Fargo facing a federal investigation over its policies aimed at increasing home ownership among Black Americans.
30: The Wall Street Journal says Wells Fargo's Charlie Scharf was sent a letter saying investigators will be examining whether the policies violated fair lending laws by favoring Black or other minority homeowners. Wells Fargo made a commitment in 2017 of $60 billion in loans to help add at least 250,000 Black homeowners by 2027. In 2022, the bank expanded the program to help refinance minority-owned homes. HUD Secretary Scott Turner says he plans a full investigation into Wells Fargo's statements and similar initiatives by other banks. Janico Sola, Fox News.
15: Tropical storm Isaias has formed in the warm waters off eastern Mexico. Forecasters say it's expected to strengthen into the first hurricane of the Atlantic season by tomorrow morning before hitting the U.S. Gulf Coast later in the week. The storm surge threat extends from Louisiana to Florida. The rapidly strengthening storm is on track to tie or break a 121-year-old record as the latest arriving first hurricane of the Atlantic season. I'm Lee Silicera. 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
2: Los Angeles and San Diego's
0: sacrificed at the altar of the ego of Donald Trump. That's the line from the mainstream media. That might be the belief in your head. Let's apply just a sprinkle of critical thinking. Hear the tape. Decide for yourself today on Will Kane Country. It is Will Kane Country, normally streaming live, as we are today, at the Fox News YouTube channel, the Fox News Facebook page, the Will Kane Country YouTube channel and Facebook page, but at your leisure, just hit subscribe and follow at Spotify or on Apple. A lot of big news to get to today, but I've been informed we have to begin the show with the obligatory.
1: You're not going to just start with news.
0: Go ahead.
1: And dive in like we talk to each other every day, because we don't talk to each other.
0: You know,
1: every
0: it's
1: day.
0: An act. I got to start with the news.
1: And the parasocial people out there that you have relationships with want to know, when Will Kane comes to New York City, do you stay in one of those like mega penthouses that you own that you got doxxed by Mondami and you're getting whacked on taxes? Are you super sweet Ritz-Carlton? Like, you know, where are you? Where does Will Kane stay?
3: Don't actually tell us where you're staying, but
1: he's definitely got a penthouse.
0: I was in a mega penthouse last night.
1: No, it has to be. Come on.
0: Obviously, it's not where I stay. I want to be careful talking out of school, but I did get invited to have drinks with someone here in New York.
1: Oh, here comes the name drop.
0: I'm not going to name drop.
3: Oh, they're that elite, huh?
0: Yes. And I walked in and I could not believe, like, I'm talking floor to ceiling windows, a city block wide, almost a city block
1: wide.
0: Are we talking
1: politicians, entertainers?
0: You've heard enough.
1: Okay. So we're sprinkling
3: you know too much.
0: And I'm like, this exists.
3: That's crazy.
0: It's incredible.
1: Yeah. This is who he runs with. And I think your followers should know. The other question I get all the time about me and you is with regards to, because we bust each other's chops a lot.
0: Do we?
1: And a lot of people are like, look, obviously it's an act. It's very friendly. And a lot of people don't know. So let's break down the third wall with Dan here. You know, and I'm Italian. I'm going to get emotional. I'm going to try to.
0: Really?
3: You're Italian?
1: Yeah, I'm going to try to keep this serious. People say, what is the relationship? And I want everyone out there to know, I can't stand this man with every atom of my fiber, and it's mutual. We hate each other.
0: I can see the tears in your eyes.
1: We can't stand each other. Everything about, from the perfect teeth and smile, the hair, everything about this man bothers me. I want everyone to know, just the whole thing that you have going on. We'll get that in post.
3: Oh. But
0: I stay ignorantly in a boutique hotel because of the neighborhood I want to stay in. I lived here for 15 years. I didn't live in New York. And it's my belief that people don't live in New York. Certainly at the age at which I moved here and stayed, which I moved here in my 30s and stayed through my 40s. So I wasn't going to clubs. I wasn't seeking out the best restaurants. Not really my thing. So I lived in a neighborhood. I lived on the Upper West Side for the entirety of my 15 years. So that's where I want to be. Yeah. I want to walk around where I used to walk around, go to the little pub on the corner and get a burger. That's what I want to do.
1: That's New Yorker, though.
0: That's what feels like New York to me.
1: Yeah, that's New Yorker.
0: Actually, this person I was with last night is living here for a limited amount of time. Like, what should I do? Should I, you know, have been to the Westminster Dog Show? I'm like, yeah, all that's great, you know, but that's not New York. No. I said, what I would do is I would walk.
3: Yes. Yeah.
0: That's all
1: East
0: I
1: Village,
0: do.
1: West Village, Battery. It doesn't matter where, just a neighborhood, though.
0: Honestly,
1: that's,
0: you know what I told
1: that's
0: him?
1: Not Midtown.
0: Walk north. Yeah. So I fell in love with New York coming here as a visitor, a tourist, but all that my wife and I did is walk. And we'd walk from this neighborhood to that neighborhood, mostly Manhattan, did Queens, did that. But my life as it so developed in New York became from Upper West Side north to Harlem. I rarely went down to Tribeca, West Village, all the cool places.
1: Yeah.
0: And so Harlem was a pretty big part of my life, like probably a daily basis, because my son, my oldest, went to school in Harlem. My boys both played sports in Harlem. And the point of that is saying, if you walk north and you do Harlem, and look, I'm not here to lie to you. There are elements that are sketchy, and you need to have your head on a swivel. It's true.
1: Jersey's the same way. Come on. Yeah.
0: But you'll get away from the Chipotles and the Gaps.
1: Right.
3: Yeah.
0: That's my point. Like, all of a sudden, it's like, oh, this isn't the Mall of America, New York.
1: Right.
0: and I can see
3: it's not Times Square.
0: New York.
1: Right. Yeah. 57th to like 14th. It's not that.
0: Right. And yeah. So that's what I advised him. Like just go for a walk and that looks like a cool bar. I'm going to just go have a beer over here.
1: And that's where you find a restaurant.
0: That slice of pizza.
1: That's where you find New the places. York. Yep.
0: And to this day, if somebody said, do you miss New York? It's the only thing I miss about New York. I honestly believe this, like the whole restaurants and all that. Look, man, I actually believe you take any top 30 size city in America, they're going to offer you the same restaurants as New York.
1: Yeah.
0: There may be more quantity of them. You don't want to admit that, but I can get Italian in Dallas. I'm not telling you it's as good as New York. I'm not telling you that, dude, but it's going to not be that far away. Now, there may be only one or two places in Dallas, and
1: that's the difference.
0: And there's 100 in New York. That's the difference.
1: That's the difference.
3: We're talking about the best restaurants in the world.
0: But I'm not a foodie, so I'm going to say, but every big city in America, and I don't care about the five-star Michelin.
3: That's what we're talking about. That's what I'm talking about. You're talking about just regular.
0: Maybe I'm a bad witness because you can take me to a five. What is it? Five star Michelin, whatever they do.
1: That's different food. Michelin food is different food. It's very artsy food to me.
3: You're talking about approachable.
1: Yeah. Like legit Italian food is you walk in there and you sense that the people cooking it or the recipes are true to Italian food. And the same thing goes for all types of ethnic food. Like you can walk in there and get a feel for the restaurant.
0: Absolutely.
1: Yes.
0: My favorite Italian was a place on the Upper West Side called Celeste. And the dude would walk around.
1: Right.
0: It's super tight. It's uncomfortable. Yeah. And that part of New York, I do not miss. Like the idea that I have to have my meal next to this stranger because our tables are separated by that much. That's
1: But that's because you're bougie, Will. Now.
0: It's because I'm Texan.
3: He can't be near the people. He's not
0: this
3: the people
0: lane
3: anymore.
0: Is too narrow for my truck. You know, like I don't want. But where he walks around and he talks to you and I'm like, what should I get? And I'm not suggesting this place has the best whatever it is in the city. But I don't care.
1: Right.
0: Like, that's authentic.
1: Yeah. And that's all you want.
0: Yeah.
1: That's all you want.
0: That's the only thing I miss about New York. But I'm not a Michelin guy. You said it's three. It's on a scale of three.
3: Yeah. Three stars is the most.
0: I'm not a foodie. And I'm not saying a lot of people are.
1: I'm a foodie.
0: Are you? So I'm not sure I can tell the difference between I don't even know if I've ever been to a three star, three and two.
3: Like a nice wine. You can't tell between wine either. You
0: know? I can't tell wine.
3: Yeah. Yeah.
0: No.
3: Yeah.
1: Yeah. I don't drink. I don't know the wine thing, but food, I can tell the difference.
0: Yeah.
1: I could tell by looking at it. Yeah. But I also grew up in a food business.
0: Yeah.
1: So my family had a food business. So we were constantly around it. So that's a lot of the reasons why.
0: Yeah.
1: So when you grow up in that, that's just.
3: You can
1: just
3: screw
1: you
3: up Italian food, though, pretty easy.
1: No, yeah, you can.
3: Oh, yeah.
1: You can screw up Italian food by the time.
0: I guess I'm not discerning. Like, this is what I always say, food, drink, I'm not discerning. Like it hits terminal velocity to me.
3: Sure.
0: Good is good. Great. Well, maybe great, but then there's not like, I'm discerning on good conversation and thought. And that's why I think so little events. It's like, I feel like I'm at McDonald's. Like, dude, I'm actually a connoisseur.
1: I know
0: what a three-star Michelin conversation is.
1: We needed to break down that third wall.
0: Forced to sit here.
1: Just so people know the disdain.
0: Let's take a quick break, but continue this with comedian, judge, lawyer Vince August when we come back on Will Cain Country.
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13: We can't say we've learned a good lesson. 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I hate that it took this many years to learn it. I'm getting a little old for starting over again.
16: 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I believe I would have been a successful candidate, and I know I could have been a very good president, but apparently now we'll never know.
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31: 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The greater and the more important the Olympic Games become, the more they are open to commercial, political, and now criminal pressure.
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32: This is Fox on Health. New research suggests that early childhood reading may be linked to better brain health. Researchers at Cambridge University conducting the Adolescent Brain and Cognitive Development Study by looking at data from more than 100,000 young people in the U.S. ages 9 into early adulthood. Participants were separated into two groups, those who read for pleasure between the ages of 2 and 9, and those who started to read later in life or not at all. Early readers had higher scores on tests measuring verbal learning, memory, and speech development. Researchers finding early readers also had better mental well-being, showing less signs of depression as opposed to non-early readers. Unrelated to the study, the nonprofit group Reading is Fundamental says around 1 in 3 kindergartners enter school without basic pre-literacy skills needed to learn how to read. For more health news, go to foxnewshealth.com. I'm Lisa Brady with Fox on Health.
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33: Next week, there will be a small but meaningful change in our Fox News statewide surveys. So far, we've been measuring views of registered voters. Now that we're about 6 weeks out, we'll also break out likely voters on Senate and governor vote preference. Here's why that distinction matters. Not everybody votes. For example, in the 2024 presidential election, around two-thirds of those who were eligible ended up voting. That equals about 90 million eligible Americans not voting. When conducting election surveys, we strive to identify people who will actually cast a ballot. To figure out who that is, we use a statistical model that relies on the respondents' age, race, education, and marital status, as well as a series of questions like, how interested are you in the upcoming elections? People can only realistically answer those questions within a few weeks of the election, and that's right about now. I'm Dana Blanton. That's your Poll Paris.
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7: Temperatures being 30 degrees above average.
2: Put the power of over 100 meters.

0: socialist, you know, stooge.
1: Oh, I don't doubt that.
0: Yeah.
1: Mom Donnie, like El Sayed, is a gifted talker.
0: Yeah.
1: But Trump, that's the one. That's the one. And I am fired up about it. Vince, if I had to pick, and I've been involved in media since 2010, and I've seen evolutions of different organizations and different individuals. If I had to pick a moment that rips the blindfold off the most, it is the Very Fine People hoax. And it is a hoax. And I know this because it got me. This is a stage where I'm at ESPN. I'm honestly, at that point, not a big fan of Trump. And so I've got this stuff baked in, and then I'm told ad nauseum and on repetition that he called Nazis and white supremacists very fine people, right? It probably lived with me, like the public, for years. And I'm ashamed to say that, how long it took me to get to the truth. But I also think that's the power of repetition and the demand on some level of individual investigation. But what I'm embarrassed about is how little investigation it took. It took extending the clip 15 seconds.
2: That's all it was. Right.
1: 15 seconds.
2: Yeah.
1: And then you hear him go, I'm not talking about the Nazis and the white supremacists. This is on the level of Very Fine People. This idea that Trump is okay with or encourages or invites Iran to bomb LA or San Diego. Now, first of all, that should not pass your sniff test. Just as a critically thinking human being, if somebody's told you, if somebody said that, President of the United States or not, like, pick the public figure you hate the most, Hassan Piker or Nick Fuentes, whatever side of the political spectrum you come from, and you say that's the most odious person out there. If they said that, would you believe it? Somebody told you they said that. I'd be like, nope, I got to hear it for myself. And so you're saying about the president of the United States, who a lot of people think is the most odious person they can think of, and they have these baked in thoughts of him, and they're told that's what he said. Well, let's just start with this. Let's listen. I don't know how long the clip is that you pulled. And I want some length to it.
0: 40 seconds.
1: Should do. Let's listen to the President of the United States.
3: And again, remember, with the war, it's just artificial. It's a little bit high. It's a small price to pay for keeping the world safe, keeping our country safe. They can take out a city. Let them take out Los Angeles. Let them take out San Diego. This is a very small price to pay. And it's going to be over with very soon. It's essentially almost over with. And they might keep going a little long, you know. They always say they have a big threshold for pain. They need it, let me tell you. They need it.
1: That ought to do it. Okay, so that's turned into an invitation. Let them take San Diego. Let them take Los Angeles. It's a small price to pay. Let's just critically think through this for a minute. What is he talking about? Top line. What is the subject matter of what he's talking about?
2: War in Iran. Period.
1: He begins talking, and he is talking about it's a small price to pay. What is he talking about?
2: Get rid of nuclear weapons.
1: Uh-huh. And what's the price?
2: Price is, right now, gas and everything else that we're dealing with.
1: He's giving an economic message. Right.
2: And I didn't see this speech, and I'm doing this with you.
1: Yeah.
2: And
1: is this the first time you're seeing this?
2: This is the first time I'm seeing this.
1: That's exactly what he's saying.
2: Yeah. And we didn't prep any of this. We didn't talk about this.
1: He's obviously, affordability is the major issue in the midterm elections. People are talking about the economy.
2: Right.
1: He's acknowledging that gas prices are high. He's talking about why gas prices are a little higher right now. And he's talking about the war in Iran. And he's suggesting the importance of keeping them from getting a nuclear weapon is posited or weighed against the rise in the price of gasoline. Okay. Mm-hmm. Now let's start with this. The president, he speaks in half sentences a lot, mm-hmm. like a stream of consciousness speaker.
2: Interrupts himself.
0: Mm-hmm.
1: And so then he says, and you could argue sloppy, but he just says things and he goes, let them take San Diego or Los Angeles. Is that suggesting? And then he says, and he returns to what he was saying before. It's a small price to pay. Is he saying, do you believe, with some critical thinking here, that he is saying letting them take Los Angeles or San Diego is a small price to pay?
2: The first thing you have to know about Trump, and this is the most important thing, and I don't care if you are a Trump supporter or you're not a Trump supporter. If you don't understand that, he can be criticized for a lot of things. If you don't understand how much that man loves this country, I think if you don't start with that.
1: Well, they don't believe that.
2: They don't believe that. But you have to understand that that is a fact. And if you don't believe that, all you need to do is watch when he comes to New York City and meets with Mondami and the way those meetings go. When he went to California and met with Gavin Newsom. Look, he says a lot of things about the people that he meets with. But in the end, Donald Trump is willing to do whatever it takes to make this country better with anybody on the opposing side. He's met with Bill

0: Maher, and then Bill Maher will leave the White House and he'll go back to ripping Bill Maher. That's his personality. I understand people don't like that about him. But if you honestly believe that Donald Trump doesn't love this country, if you're starting with that premise, then there's no way you're going to hear what he said the way it is in his brain and what he's saying, which is we are not going to pay the price of losing two cities for this war. It's worth it because to me, I don't want to see San Diego get bombed. I don't want to see LA. That's his mind. And that's what he's saying. He's willing to do anything to protect this country.
1: I disagree.
0: Okay.
1: Next.
0: And that's all he says. And that's all he says.
2: Tell my mom she sucks.
0: And that's the argument. And that's next topic.
1: This is why I disagree.
0: Yeah.
1: I will grant you. Let's take first round bye. What if you don't believe the things that you said? Because I actually going to say this. You put qualitative statements into what you said. You gave your opinion. I agree with your opinion. Right. I agree with your opinion that he loves America. Mm-hmm. I don't need that to prove my point. If you believe he hates America, if you believe that, you can still put on your critical thinking hat. And it doesn't take a lot. We're not talking about, you know, algebra here. This is, what is algebra? No. this is listening comprehension 101. So even if you think he hates America, you hear that. You can't come to the conclusion he's saying,
0: no,
1: I'm good with San Diego or Los Angeles.
0: No, it's not that he hates America. It's that he hates certain cities in America. That he hates certain places because of who represents those people.
1: Still, I will let you come at it from that perspective.
0: Yeah.
1: I will let you and still say you cannot come away from this clip with that conclusion.
0: Well, who is the you that you're talking to
1: here? A rational human being.
0: Okay.
1: A rational human being who is trying to understand the truth and has a modicum of critical thinking skills.
0: But we live in a populist society that is so unbelievably divided that there is a faction, whether you want to call it extreme left or not, that honestly believe all of his motivations are selfish.
1: Yeah, but okay, I feel like you're giving a pass. So what I want to get to is
0: I'm not giving a pass. I'm just saying
1: I'm not willing to give them psychosis on this. I don't know how you hear this and don't hear what he's saying. It's a warning, not an invitation.
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8: Fox News, I'm John Saucier. The Commerce Department says U.S. trade deficit hit a record high in August despite President Trump's tariffs. The president says he believes the situation will soon reverse.
9: We have all the fuel we need. We have all the energy. We have all the lumber. We have all the everything. We don't need anything from many of these countries. There are some countries we need, but in a little while, we won't need anything from anybody.
8: Attorneys for Krista Pike, a convicted murderer who survived a lethal injection attempt, back in court, arguing for her death sentence to be reduced to life in prison without parole. Pike's attorney, Randy Spivey, detailed her recovery following that failed execution.
10: On Monday night, it was our understanding that Krista was brain dead and that life support would be removed the next day. But on Tuesday, to the shock of everyone, including me, including her team, and including the medical team, Krista woke up and began talking.
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14: We find ourselves rich in goods, but ragged in spirit. Reaching with magnificent precision for the moon, but falling into raucous discord on Earth.
15: I have decided to order the immediate redeployment from Vietnam of the division equivalent of approximately 25,000 men.
16: At the inquest, I responded as completely and as truthfully as I could to the questions that were put to me by the judge as well as the district attorney.
17: Tranquility Base here. The Eagle has landed. I'm going to step off the land now. It's one small step for man, one giant leap for mankind.
18: This is the largest group of people ever assembled in one place.
19: Good morning. What we have in mind is breakfast in bed for 400,000.
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22: This is Fox on Health. It's important for young people, especially in adolescents, to build healthy relationships with their peers. Experts say a life without those positive connections can expose them to potential mental health challenges. The World Health Organization defines adolescence as the phase of life between childhood and adulthood, from ages 10 to 19, calling it a unique stage of human development and an important time for laying the foundations of good health. Hannah Schachter, an associate professor of psychology at Wayne State University, says relationships are a key part of an adolescent's well-being, and those with positive friendships tend to show lower risk for things like depression, even physical health symptoms or academic difficulties, both in the short term and sometimes even into adulthood. She also says one potential positive from social media is that it's another way for young people to interact and build connections. For more health news, go to foxnewshealth.com. 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
23: Legendary tennis champion Arthur Ashe was the first African-American player to compete professionally in tennis. In leading UCLA to the NCAA title in 1965, he created a tennis program for inner cities in 1968 and was the USLTA amateur champ and won the first U.S. Open at Forest Hills, being ranked co-number one with Rod Laver in that year.
24: This is still one of the Grand Slam titles, and now Muscles is the only player who won the Grand Slam this year. After a day of rest yesterday, he was pretty tough today, and I look forward to playing him again, because for this year we're all square. I think I beat him about a month and a half ago in Detroit under poor lights. So here's hoping we meet in the final of Forest Hills on my turf. So I'll see you in September.
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0: Convince August. Let them take San Diego. Let them take Los Angeles.
1: But
0: the
1: again,
0: implied is no way. It's a small price to pay, higher gas prices.
1: But there's two U's here that we're talking about. The first U is CNN, MS Now. That's the first U, which is isolate this clip. And now we're going to define this clip based upon what we hear and tell the second U, which is our audience, which is looking for a reason to say, see?
0: Oh, my condemnation is for the first U more broadly. So okay. The headlines are all screamed at. Every single one of them. You know, there's the story that CBS is pivoting under Barry Weiss to be more centrist. Dude, they ran with it.
1: Disingenuously.
0: That's my thought. That's my point.
1: Right.
0: They're not this stupid.
1: No.
2: It's perfect for them, though.
0: They're not this stupid.
2: It's great for them.
1: Yes. It's completely disingenuous. And the reason why they do it, Will, is because of the second U. The second U is the people out there that have this loathing for him. Okay, that we saw Robert De Niro. We saw what's the other actor, the guy who plays the Hulk?
0: Ruffalo.
1: You understand that there's those people out there.
0: Yeah.
1: And when you take this clip, and this is crack for these people.
2: Well, first round by responded. He says it's the divisiveness of it and the crowd cheering it on for me. That's what bothers him.
0: He's starting from conclusion.
1: Yes, again,
0: you're arguing from conclusion.
1: Right. Yeah.
0: It's because you believe that's what he said, but he didn't say that. And by the way, the crowd does not believe that's what he said.
2: Sure.
0: Nobody with a modicum of honest critical thinking thinks that's what he's saying.
1: Yeah.
0: In fact, I'm blown away. I don't even think it's that sloppy. He does speak. It's a little sloppy, but it's not that sloppy that you're like, oh my God. You go, oh yeah.
1: And that's the
0: natural action would be like, huh? Oh, gas, small price to pay.
1: And again, to believe that people, I don't care how right wing they are, QAnon, Trumpers, whatever, that they would cheer that.
0: Nobody would believe it.
1: That's the other part of it.
2: He just says he doesn't fully understand what you think Trump was trying to say.
0: Let me translate.
1: Yeah.
0: Depriving Iran of a nuclear weapon is so important because they could take an American city that rising gas prices are a small price to pay.
1: Right.
0: That's the translation said. Not that I'm the most.
1: I don't want to see a long.
0: But that's a complete sentence. You disagree, Dan? You don't think it's?
2: No. I agree with you.
1: Yeah,
2: no,
1: I don't want to see a long range missile take out San Diego and L.A. And what he's saying is, you know, if we don't do this, you're going to take out San Diego. You're going to take out L.A. I'm not willing to do that. I'm willing to see this war through to the end. Look, and again, it doesn't take that much critical thinking.
2: It's a good headline, though.
1: Yeah,
2: Trump says take out Los Angeles.
1: It's a phenomenal headline for, again, those two U's.
2: Yeah.
1: And that's the important thing to remember here, is the disingenuousness of taking that clip, and this has been done over and over and over with him. And the weird thing is, there's enough things that you can attack Trump on that you don't need to do this.
2: Right.
0: So to first round by, my argument to you is not become a Trumper. I mean, in the overarching thing it is, but not in this argument. My argument is open your eyes.
1: Yeah.
0: You don't need.
2: I'm tired of this stuff that the left is doing.
0: And back to the very fine people. Once you open your eyes and you take that blindfold off, I do think you can begin to see things more clearly. It's my belief and trust that once you do, you'll actually end up agreeing with me more. Mm. And you don't want to, and that's fine. You listen to the show every day, and I love that and appreciate it, and we should have the debate.
1: Yeah.
0: But I am not – the difference between me and I think others in the media who do – I'm not saying work here, work other places. I'm not trying to snow you through falsehood, okay? I will get it wrong. That doesn't mean I'll always be right, but it is my belief that if you see the truth, you will end up agreeing with me. Not 100% of the time, more often than not. And so this is an example to me, like very fine people, is like, maybe you're not getting the truth from the people that call themselves unbiased or objective or whatever. In fact, you're getting complete and utter.
2: And that was Aaron Rupp who posted that. And he just posted that little part of the Trump quote in the video.
0: Well, he's just
1: And listen, I'll speak to the first round by people out there by saying this from my perspective. I don't understand in politics where we've come to a point where if you're a Republican or you're a Democrat, you can't objectively look at your side and critique your side without the people on your side attacking you for something you're not saying. So, for example, I could say about the Trump administration, look, I don't like what they're doing with the wild horses. I don't like what they're doing with pulling back protections for endangered species. And if you say that, then there are people on the right that will look at you and be like, oh, dude, so what? Kamala's better? And it's like, no. That's not the conclusion to my statement. And this is a thing in politics that's become really disturbing, because I can criticize my football team around other people that cheer for my football team. I could criticize my family around my family members. And no one says, dude, what are you going to do? Go root for another family? Dude, what are you going to do? Go root for the Cowboys? Like, no one says that. But when you do it with politics, for whatever reason, if you criticize your side, it's immediately taking the other side or regretting your vote or some people read immediately that, well, that's it. I'm done with this. I need to vote for the other side. I can look at Trump as a person that wants to hold him accountable and say, look, there are certain things he says that I roll my eyes. I'm like, come on, man, this is not one of them. And I'm the first one to rip him. And you know, I'll go after Trump for a lot of the things with the war. We've talked about it, where I said, look, a year ago, he's like, Iran and Israel don't know what the F they're doing. They need to end this thing. And he got himself involved in a, they don't know what the F they're doing. We have to end this thing.
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9: 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In that is O.J. Simpson with a gun to his head.
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0: How
25: I'm
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0: 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Yeah. 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
14: 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Obviously a major malfunction.
22: An official announcement from the Council of Ministers. There has been an accident at the Chernobyl Atomic Power Station.
27: Clearly this disease, which strikes men and women, children and adults, people of all races, must be stopped. It is estimated that 1.5 million people are now infected with the AIDS virus.
28: The United States has not swapped boatloads of plane loads of American weapons for the return of American hostages, and we will not.
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29: I'm Gianna Gelosi with your Fox True Crime Minute. Delphi murderer Richard Allen is appealing his 130-year sentence for killing two Indiana middle school girls, blaming psychosis from solitary confinement for his repeated confessions to his wife. Now his attorney wants a new trial. The 54-year-old was found guilty in 2024 of murdering eighth graders Abigail Williams and Liberty German, who were just 13 and 14, when their bodies were found in 2017 with their throats slit on a hiking trail in Delphi, Indiana. Allen repeatedly confessed to prison guards and psychologists, as well as several times to his wife, Kathy, in person, phone calls, letters. Allen's attorneys are now seeking to overturn his conviction, arguing he only confessed because he became severely mentally ill while locked in solitary confinement, where they say he smashed his head against cell walls, bathed in his toilet, ate paper, and covered his face and cell walls in feces. The judges will rule at a later date. There's more on this story at foxnews.com or subscribe to the Fox True Crime Podcast. I'm Gianna Gelosi with your Fox True Crime Minute.

0: Welcome back to Will Kane Country. We're still hanging out with our friend, lawyer and comedian Vince August. What's the latest? Dan, you put it in the headline, Cornell 7. Is it Sonny Hostin? What are we keeping up with? I mean, I'm getting updates. To me, and I'm sensitive to the algorithm that I am and the news that it feeds me, it gets worse for Jane Doe on a regular basis. On the little bit by little bit, drab, drip, drip. And I'm also sensitive to what that information is. Like, what we're getting now is testimony from each of the boys, you know? We originally get Jane Doe's one-sided thing. Now we get their one-sided thing. But Sonny Hostin is interesting. She, on The View, she straddled being a truth teller, essentially, shockingly, for the first time.
1: Yeah.
2: I appreciate that this case is getting the attention it should. I actually don't like that Letitia James was who was appointed to take over this. She's a political lightning rod, and I don't want to see something as important as this become a partisan discussion. But also, she has prejudged the case. She put out a statement. She referred to Jane Doe as a victim, said that she was holding her in her heart and prayers, and her job is to adjudicate, was this assault? Was it consensual?
3: I think that may be disqualifying.
2: I wonder if that will be.
3: But
0: wow.
4: Nailed it.
0: Yeah, nailed it.
4: Yeah. Nailed it. Yeah. I mean, sometimes you just can't take the lawyer out of a person. And
0: well, honestly, I'm trying to be fair. I knew Sonny back in the day, and Sonny was a smart person.
4: Yeah,
0: I'm telling you, and much more, for lack of a better word, normal. Now, I think she's done some really horrific things. To the extent, I don't usually like talking about people that I knew at some point, but she's been so bad on so many things that I would, and I wonder what this is about. Like, why she steps back into being rational.
4: I'm going to tell you why. It's the lawyer in her. I think when you have that professional background, and we both have that professional background, when you have that professional background and you have that analytical mind, it's really hard to shut off. Even when you've become a caricature of yourself because that's what the public wants from you based on your TV persona. And the more outlandish things you say, the more clicks, the more likes you get, the more you have to feed into that, the more your producers talk in your ear and say, hey, we have to pump this up more. This is what people want to hear. This is what people like. I think it's really...
0: By the way, nobody ever said that in my ear. That stuff, nobody... I'd be curious. Everything. The only reason I said is people think they're in your ear telling you stuff. Like... It's not.
4: I wonder. I wonder about a show like that because it's a hybrid.
0: I've done the show a fair amount.
4: It's a hybrid news entertainment show. It's in the news division, but it's hybrid. Let's be honest. I think it's really hard for her to shut off though that mind that she got in law school, which trains you to think a certain way. You know it. I know it. And when you have that analytical ability to look at this thing, it's really hard to shut that off. And I think that shows her inability to shut that off because she's right.
0: I've never had a producer get in my ear and push me to go further. Go further.
1: No.
0: The reason I'm skeptical is people sometimes go, how do you, you listen, they act like,
4: I'm not saying in real time.
0: It's a spaceship.
4: I'm not saying in real time.
0: Oh, yeah, okay. Pre-show. No.
4: I don't mean real time.
1: I thought you meant real time.
4: No. I mean... prepping for the show.
0: The only thing somebody's ever gotten in my ear real time is like they have quote unquote checked a fact or something in my ear.
4: No. I don't mean real time. Show,
0: which pissed me off because there are times when I know I'm right.
4: Right.
0: I don't want to hear how you think there's some nuance to how I'm right.
4: No, I'm talking about.
0: I'm gonna show you something.
4: Yeah. Yeah.
1: Yeah.
0: And I do it so that they can see me because
4: I'm talking about, and we've seen this documented back in when Zuckerberg was at CNN, wasn't it him? What was his name? Yeah.
0: Jeff Zucker.
4: I'm sorry, Zucker. At CNN, when they used to have the meetings and they used to say, look, these are the stories that we're pushing, these are the lines we're pushing. And then you would see, God, there's how many clips on YouTube of all the boxes and all the news people literally saying the same lines that you're seeing across the media. So
0: I've been in the media for 15 years and I don't know how that happens.
4: But we know what's happened.
0: Of course.
4: Yeah. So that's what I mean. I don't mean in real time. I mean, listen, this is the narrative. This is what we're going. Like we just saw with this Trump thing. This is what, guys, he wants to blow up L.A. and San Diego. Come on, Will. You know that's happening at those networks right now.
0: I just don't know if it's a memo that goes out. I don't think so, because I've never received a memo like that.
4: Then where's the person?
0: Is it social contagion?
4: Yes, where's the person at these networks? And we just saw the guy on ABC who said, I wanted to push back on this Biden thing. Guys, he doesn't look that cognitive. Maybe we should question it. I was told, shut up, mind your own business, stay in your own lane. There was just a guy on ABC who got fired who did that story that he wanted to talk about Biden's cognitive decline, and they quashed it. We saw, the other reporter on CBS that wanted to talk about the Epstein thing, and they quashed that. So whether or not they're in your ear telling you pre-show, in meetings, look, push this narrative, there's certain consistencies that we're seeing that it looks pretty much like, again, you become a caricature of yourself. This is the story that we're following. This is what we're selling right now in terms of this story and the angle we're taking. Not that it's happening in real
1: time. People tell me about that here. They're like, oh, does the Trump administration just give you notes every day? Like that kind of thing. Like the brunch crew is like, oh, did they get the memo today about to say this thing? It's ridiculous.
0: Next time you get that, I want to know what the thing is that they think.
1: I will.
0: I want to know what the thing is.
1: Yeah.
0: Okay.
4: But again, getting back to the point, I think she's breaking away from that because really her training is such that she can't even go to, that's a bridge too far for her to look at Letitia James. I don't know anyone that can look at this, see what Letitia James put on a Facebook post and be like, come on. This can't be the person that's going to prosecute this. Now, having said that, having tried sex crimes cases, I will tell you this. The prosecutors in those divisions they go for blood every single time. They don't want to hear any possible explanation. Mm. Your client did it, and there's no way around it. Huh. And I've been involved in two of those cases. Both wound up in not guilties. One of them fell apart because the friend sat on the stand mid-trial, unbeknownst to the prosecutor, looked and said, I can't do this. And then told the truth in front of a jury.
1: That's scary.
4: Bam,
1: dude.
4: Case over. Mm. Egg on her face because, again, didn't want to listen to any other possible alternatives. You have prosecutors that are like that. Your client is a POS. They did it. They're guilty. Getting maximum sentence. So there is the other side of that too.
0: Mm-hmm.
4: Whether they put it in a post beforehand or not.
0: All right. You heard me mention the concept of social contagion when it comes to media repeating lines. So do you have this image of all these headlines?
1: Yeah.
0: Do you have it? Yeah. Okay. And I want to do this responsibly, but I still think this is shocking. All right. These are all headlines from the last 3 weeks. I'll just read a few of them. Mom allegedly stabs husband, two young children during early morning attack. Psycho South Carolina mom stabs her two kids over 50 times in unhinged attack that leaves one facing amputation. How many? 1, 2, 3, 4, 5, 6, 7, 8. Eight. Texas mom shoots daughter for murder-suicide hours after losing custody battle. 8 of these stories. So obviously the question is, what's going on? Is this social contagion after Lindsey Clancy? At least in one of these stories, the accused was purportedly obsessed with Lindsey Clancy. Now, to be fair, okay, because it did occur to me first time, I went to AI and I said,
4: hey, how many times does this happen?
0: Is it a statistical anomaly?
4: Right.
0: Has it picked up since that? And I don't trust everything that comes out of AI, nor do I think everybody should. It's mm-hmm. sort of like a starting point.
4: Right.
0: You know, and it suggests no, that this is not. So I think that's a fair place to start. Are we covering it more? Right? Are we aware of it more?
4: Right.
0: But I do think I am a big believer in the concept of social contagion.
4: Oh, without a doubt. Yeah, I'm with you on this one all the way.
0: And so I'm concerned.
4: Yeah.
0: That's how I'd paint my thoughts on these headlines. I'm really concerned.
4: And the concern for me isn't so much that they turned her into a celebrity. The concern for me more was that she was a victim in the whole thing at the end. So the kids somehow weren't the victim. She was the victim. Whether she was the victim of postpartum psychosis or the victim of a failed, you know, medical system that didn't treat her right. She wound up getting painted as a victim. You know, I think we can agree with that.
0: Yeah.
4: It's, okay.
0: A cause.
4: So, right. And I think what happens in these cases is not that these women want to be celebrity, want to have this trial thing.
1: Right.
4: I think they, again, there's a point, Dan, right, where you assimilate with that victimhood.
1: Yes.
4: And you're like, you know what? Your actions are justified by the fact that you're the victim of this circumstance, and your actions are justified.
0: Mm-hmm.
4: I think that's what the social contagion It's not even about fame. It's not even about, you know, the potential of a trial and being in that place. It's just, again, associating with her, saying, yes, I understand what you're going through, Lindsay. Yes, I too am a victim. Let me act out on it.
0: Here's a prediction. Sexual assault claims on college campuses are going to skyrocket.
1: Yeah, dude.
0: And attacks on fraternities are going to skyrocket. Again, because of social contagion and the greater cause. And you can see what's happening, Cornell. People have posted about some of these protests that are taking place. It's turning into the quote-unquote omnicause.
1: Yeah.
0: So
1: yeah. Palestine,
0: Black Lives Matter, yeah. Everything under this banner. And fraternities for that world as a concept are a very, very easy villain or desirable villain, right?
1: There's no downside.
0: Sorry?
1: There's no downside of going after them.
0: Well, I just think, you know, I think that the left has hated fraternities for a long time.
1: Yeah, oh yeah.
4: Oh, again, it's
0: bro culture.
4: The yeah. visual. Yeah.
1: So they can go after them without impunity.
4: I think there's a visual attached to it.
0: I also think it's like this idea that it's a bunch of rich, white, privileged
4: guys. Yes, that's what I'm saying, the visual.
0: Not, you know, the dudes in the Cornell thing, like.
1: They're not.
0: A few are white.
1: A few.
0: There's an Asian.
1: Yeah.
0: There's black.
1: Mm-hmm.
0: There's Hispanic. There's a lot.
4: But if
0: in just the seven.
4: Right.
0: Let's take a quick break, but continue this with comedian, judge, lawyer Vince August when we come back on Will King Country.
5: More of Will King Country next.

0: since August.
1: We got through it. Yeah. You know, even
2: we
1: with
2: still the, hate each other.
0: With our con- say yeah, something funny.
1: Considering how much we hate
0: say
1: each other.
0: Say something funny.
1: I can't believe we got through this. I can't wait to get away from this, man. I have to be honest. This is long as I can sit across
2: we'll
1: from
2: do
1: you
2: Zoom next time.
1: With your perfect teeth. Get away from me. Perfect smile. Look at that. Oh, makes me sick.
0: Vince August, everybody. Vince runs his mouth on X.
1: It's not. It's at Vince August 21.
0: Oh, yeah. Thank you, buddy.
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5: Back on the trail, I'm Lisa Lucera, Fox News. President Trump in Texas this hour for another rally in support of Senate candidate Ken Paxton. Before he left, he told reporters,
6: "I think he'll be a great senator. Ken Paxton was a great, he was considered the best, or certainly one of the few best, but the best attorney general of the whole country."
5: The president has been making the rounds of deep red states in the run-up to the midterms. The FBI says it stopped a planned mass shooting at the Mall of America. FBI Special Agent in Charge Christopher Dotson says Sheikh Dun Mohammed is charged with knowingly receiving a firearm and ammunition in order to commit terrorism.
7: Mohammed planned to use the gun he bought in a high-traffic public area in just a few weeks' time in support of a designated foreign terrorist organization.
5: The FBI says the 18-year-old is from Richfield, Minnesota. He's accused of telling an FBI informant he wanted to carry out a mass casualty shooting later this month at the biggest mall in the country in the name of ISIS. Somber remembrances as Israel marks 3 years since the Hamas attacks.
8: At 6:29 a.m., Israel formally marked the third anniversary of the October 7th massacre. Israeli President Isaac Herzog in Jerusalem lit a candle to remember the nearly 1,200 victims of this brutal terrorist attack, the deadliest day for Jews since the Holocaust. Smaller ceremonies were held at various kibbutzim across southern Israel, the small neighborhoods that were targeted when thousands of Hamas terrorists crossed the border from Gaza.
5: Fox's Trey Inks in Tel Aviv. This is the first anniversary since all the hostages living and dead were returned. The Democratic National Committee has sued the Trump administration over recent TV ads that promoted his political message that were paid for by taxpayers. The president said yesterday his super PAC will now pay for a series of new ads. Senate Democratic leader Chuck Schumer says he wants the Federal Elections Commission to investigate whether the first ads violated federal campaign laws. America's listening to Fox News. Immigration agents may start using shock gloves to handle detainees, but opponents argue they might not be safe.
9: ICE signed a nearly $17 million contract to use gloves that can shock people. They say this will negate the need to use lethal force in certain circumstances. But an Army study on the effectiveness of the gloves conducted at Fort Leavenworth shows the shocks are very powerful, concluding that large men acting as unruly inmates were left with fatigue, soreness, and excessive apprehension at the thought of being shocked again. Critics warn these may not be safe. The manufacturer, Kentucky-based Compliant Technologies, says they're not to be used on pregnant women, children, or the disabled. Democratic Senator Catherine Cortez Masto of Nevada says ICE has not responded to a letter she sent more than a month ago asking them to abandon plans to use the gloves or better explain how they'll be used. Jessica Rosenthal, Fox News.
5: With weeks to go until the midterms, the Federal Communications Commission is considering a request by a conservative group to loosen rules on political robocalls, including those with artificial intelligence-generated voices. The Club for Growth says it could help political organizations better communicate with potential voters, including in more languages, and improve polling accuracy by helping groups reach more voters. Consumer advocacy groups warn the proposed change could trigger a surge of unwanted partisan and potentially misleading automated calls. Fans bidding an emotional farewell to a legendary soccer player.
10: In a tearful last tango, Lionel Messi playing his final match for Argentina's national team. Fans packing the stadium in Buenos Aires to see the 39-year-old Messi score a goal and set up two more in a 3-0 victory over Benin. Messi ending a 21-year international career with 126 goals in 208 games. That included a World Cup title and two South American championships. He will continue playing for Inter Miami of the MLS.
5: Fox's Frank Lanza. I'm Lisa Lucera. This is Fox News.
2: Perino, along with Emily Campagno, Jessica Tarlov, Jesse Waters, and Greg Gutfeld. It's 5 o'clock in New York City, and this is The 5. More trouble for Michigan's far-left Democrat Abdul El-Sayed. He's in a razor-thin Senate race against Republican Mike

0: Rodgers, and when it's that close, every soundbite counts. Now, an old clip is coming back to haunt him. He says he's a dual citizen, but his campaign says he's not.
1: I carry dual citizenship, right? And I grew up spending most of my summers in another country where I understood what it meant not to have the right to self-govern. And at that point, I had a lot of questions about whether or not I was American, this whole thing. But I firmly come to believe that I am.
0: And as we mark 3 years since the horrific attacks of October 7th, when Hamas terrorists murdered more than 1,200 innocent victims in Israel, Jewish voters have not forgotten that El-Sayed has repeatedly accused Israel of genocide or his close ties to streamer Hassan Piker, who has downplayed the atrocities of that day.
2: It's like Sophie's choice.
3: Quite honestly, you know, I love some of the things he's talked about. Mm-hmm, I think it's right. A little idealistic and a little extreme, and I'm a little concerned. But my big block is it just comes down to this whole thing with Israel, and I do worry about everything.
0: Meanwhile, protesters in New York City took to the streets today, chanting for Intifada, condemning Israel, and apparently the city's mayor agrees. Zoran Mamdani is facing bipartisan backlash for his statement on the October 7th attacks. Mamdani saying he grieves with those mourning the lives lost before quickly pivoting to accuse Israel of committing genocide and war crimes. All right, let's talk about El-Sayed first. What do you think of this latest little piece of tape they found, Jesse?
4: So Ted Cruz was a dual citizen, Canadian and the United States. Schwarzenegger had Austrian citizenship and U.S. And Michelle Bachmann, Swiss citizenship and the United States.
0: Neutral.
4: Right. Very good. So, you know, I don't worry as much about that when it's Western, but when it's not Western, you have a concern because you're seeing a trend. You're seeing a trend where there's either foreign-born politicians or maybe even first-generation politicians that come here and they push policies that weaken the United States of America, whether that's open borders, whether that's banning fossil fuels, whether that's nationalizing healthcare. That is a direct attack on our sovereignty, our treasury, our power, and our influence. And I don't like it. And his campaign says he didn't say it, right. But he said it. Right. So either he's lying or he's an idiot. Now, Mamdani, this is what happens when you bring a foreign-born Muslim here, and he's going to bring his foreign grievances here with him. This guy is born in North Africa. He is Muslim. He was schooled to not side with the Jews. Now, the United States, we don't really get into the whole Muslim-Jewish thing. We're a young country. We have not fought religious wars. So this is very alien to us, this whole deal. And you plop this guy in to the city with a million Jewish people and a million Muslims and a lot of other foreign-born people, and he's going to say something that's going to piss everybody off. And that's what he did. You know, U.S. politicians have always done a very good job trying to be even-handed with Muslims and Jews. We try our best, but we do. This guy on October 7th just totally sided with the Muslims, completely sided with the Palestinians in the most Jewish city in the country. So you're going to have people very upset. This would be like on 9/11. He comes out and says, 3,000 Americans died, but you know what? Four paragraphs down of war on terror is horrible, war crimes slaughtered a bunch of Muslims. You know, on the day of the attack, you have to acknowledge that alone. You can't bring in everything else on that day. You could do that 364 days of the year, but not that time. And he's getting really hurt for this.
0: Do you want to comment on the Mamdani piece?
5: Well, he should have sit this one out. You know, he chose a side, and we know what side that is, and you're absolutely right. You know, Hamas killed 1,200 Jews. That's the equivalent of killing 41,000 Americans. So if you have a problem with Israel's response, shove it up your ass. A state exists to stop its people from being murdered from attackers. And once the attack took place, they only had one duty. The government has one duty before all others: get the hostages back, destroy the force that did it without mercy, and make sure this never again happens. Outsiders do not share this duty, and it takes supreme arrogance to think your opinion matters. Advice from abroad is cheap when you don't bury the bodies. Israel's permission was given to them by Hamas, by their own conduct. It is not ours to give. It is not ours to ferret out what the justice is. I just want to talk about this. I hate the fact that we have to keep debunking the genocide charge. It has been debunked in terms of numbers and Israel's behavior. Israel's intent was to destroy Hamas's military capacity. And it was Hamas who placed their tunnels and the hostages and their hideouts among the Palestinian people with the expressed goal of killing Palestinians in order to weaponize the genocidal claim. Israel, meanwhile, issued evacuation warnings, facilitated aid, escape routes for civilians. Anyone operating on good faith knows this, which means Mamdani, that was a dog whistle. He's operating on bad faith, and here's why. They need to get the lie of genocide accepted to cancel out the moral asymmetry that the Holocaust has given Jews in Israel. That history functions as a foundation for Israel's legitimacy, and the genocidal claim will relativize it. You know, the Holocaust memory stops being a shield. This is why you have NGOs and campus activists and a Muslim mayor doing this. It's to negate that. I also, we hear free Palestine, free Palestine. Free from what? Why is there never a follow-up question? What are they free from? On October 6, 2023, Israel had no settlers or a permanent military government in Gaza, pulled out in 2005. Ever since then, Hamas was in control, and they had no Palestinian elections. So when someone says free Palestine, it's free from Hamas. Now, lastly, and then I'll shut up. We have heard for, 80 years, the phrase never again. And that was a pledge that the murder of Jews would not be met with neutrality by their allies. So October 7th happens. And that promise will only matter when it costs something to us. If it doesn't cost anything to us, then it's just ceremonial bullshit. If we were just saying this for 80 years and then something like this happens and we go, ooh, that's bad, we're hypocrites. So supporting Israel's war against Hamas is the minimum required if you believe in never again. I don't understand how a Jew can support this Muslim mayor. I'm not even Jewish. I'm a Catholic, lapsed one, but I don't understand it. I don't get it. I don't know what it is that makes you think these people will finally like you. No, they never will. Get used to it.
0: All right, Jessica, do you want to talk about, respond to that, or do you want a little El-Sayed soundbite from before?
6: Listen to it?
0: Yeah.
6: I can do both
0: okay.
6: things. I just want to say on the October 7th front that I have spent a good amount of time today listening to tape, reviewing footage, reading testimonials, you know, revisiting the horrors of that day and what happened to people who were at a music festival, people who were having breakfast with their families, you know, kids the same age as my kids watching Bluey on an iPad the same way that my kids do when Hamas terrorists stormed their homes and sought them out even in their bomb shelters, which couldn't keep them safe from this. The heroic parents that laid their bodies on top of their kids to make sure that their kids had a shot, and the number of orphans, the lucky ones, the orphans in this. And that is what today is about. And I think for a mayor who is so politically savvy, to the point that he can get Donald Trump to beam at him, right? To say, you want money for Sunnyside Yards? I think you're going to be great. This was such a mistake. Just leave the day for this, because you are engendering a lot of good faith from people who didn't initially support his candidacy, who have looked at how what he's been implementing, how the city's going, with record amount of real estate deals happening. All these people have said, we're going to leave. You know, Ken Griffin, I'm going to take them out of here. They're staying. And they're finding that they can work with him. And then something like this sends shockwaves through those communities where they say, I don't know what's coursing through his mind right now. Someone who, yes, I think a few weeks ago we talked about a political mistake. But in general, everyone knows that Mamdani is very good at politics. And that's how you have an upset win like this. And it feels like such an unforced error.
0: I don't think we have to really think about how he's thinking about it, like what, and wonder what he's thinking. Emily, he tells us every week exactly what he's thinking.
7: Yeah. And some of the headlines, you know, they called his remarks tone deaf. But his remarks are not tone deaf whatsoever. He knows exactly what he is saying. He says exactly how he feels. He is a Jew hater. He is a terrorist sympathizer. And he is our mayor of the largest concentration of Jewish citizens in a town outside of Israel. I have no idea how he was elected in. And among him, among the terrorist sympathizers, are Chevalier. Her remarks, by the way, are even worse. And she is running for Congress. El Sayed, running for Senate. He campaigned. He sent a fundraising email on the second anniversary of this horrific attack on Israel, not addressing it whatsoever, but talking about the genocide.
0: Right.
7: He fundraised 2 weeks after the original October 7th and talked about the genocide. By the way, that was before the Israel ground invasion of that area. It was based on nothing. Right. These guys, here's the thing I think that also makes me so sickened, because in a lot of their campaigning, they are frankly amateurs. And we have, for example, El Sayed doing bench presses and throwing a football and treating this like this is a TikTok reel. And it frightens me that these people are actually vying for the representation of an entire state along with someone else. You know, I have high cheekbones. That's why I'm indigenous, right? That was Elizabeth Warren. He says, oh, my grandfather told me I was a dual citizen. That's what I am. Like, things matter of value and import and weight and gravity that they have no idea what they're doing whatsoever. But there is a glee and there is a celebration that those Jews were killed and taken hostage. There is t-shirts and flags and ads and joy and stomping and burning. And it is the equivalent if I wore a t-shirt or someone wore a t-shirt of with a mushroom cloud and the number of the Japanese that were killed in the nuclear bomb. It is the equivalent of advertising the atrocities with a joy because you are right. They are indoctrinated with their DNA. This is not about thinking differently about how your government spends your tax dollars. This is that their DNA says that they are based upon the eradication of the Jews and of Western civilization. And God help us if they continue representing us in our government.
0: All right, we are off to a roaring start. And coming up next...
5: Let's do something fun.
0: Okay, we're going to do that. A Senate seat is up for grabs in Maine and a debate worth its road salt. We'll tell you what we mean.

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0: 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Senior White House correspondents Jackie Heinrich and Peter Ducey anchor from Washington, D.C.
3: President Trump will not be signing a new law if it ever reaches his desk.
0: Tackling all facets of the White House beat, including the President of the United States' national and international moves.
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7: 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Hank Aaron breaks Babe Ruth's record.
8: And delivering. Aaron hits it. And Aaron puts it's a home run. And the crowd is going wild.
9: There is a contradiction when the executive branch is both investigatory and the subject of investigation. It is these events that forced the House, by a vote of 410-4, to set in motion this impeachment inquiry.
10: Greatness comes not when things go always good for you, but the greatness comes and you're really tested when you take some knocks, some disappointments.
11: I, Gerald R. Ford, President of the United States, have granted, and by these presents do grant, a full, free, and absolute pardon unto Richard Nixon.
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13: It's time for the

0: No, they can't afford it. And they can't afford the drugs that, big farmers charge.
1: All right, Jesse, it's always the same pattern. Socialists always evade the question, something that capitalists or free market folks never do. We'll go, yeah, we're fine, we're good. Why is it that people who are socialists never want to admit it?
2: Well, because it's awkward and they don't want to say it because everybody knows they're idiots. Now, the snappy line of the night was you can't eat road salt, but you know what? Mainers don't eat much from Canada. All they eat is potatoes. So if Troy can't afford a $4 bag of Canadian potatoes, he can buy a $3 bag of American potatoes. It's called Buy American. Mm. And Trump's trade war against Canada is literally breaking them up. They've had two quarters of no growth, and now Quebec is flirting with independence, and Alberta isn't very far behind. So Trump and a lot of the future American presidents can play those people against each other. And that's the big picture here, Jessica. It's... The trade war and the Iran war is really not about, okay, in what state is a person going to have to pay more for one product? Or is, I can't believe we're paying more for energy for 6 months. It's about making sure America dominates in the next 60 years. We are bringing in so much great stuff because of this. Steel companies, nuclear plants, car factories in Texas. We're opening up a copper mine in Arizona. Pipelines, data centers. That stuff sets us up for such a great future. And Iran, we basically whacked this Ayatollah, buried his nukes, new pipelines everywhere. Now we dominate the region. She's going to say, you know, you pay more for energy, but all of those big oil companies, they are making so much money. Your 401k is going up so high, it's much more than what you're paying in gas prices. So if you want to say, okay, price here, price there, he will rather lose the midterms and win the trade war and win the Iran war. That's a fact, Jessica. And if you can't see that strategic long-term thinking, then you know, instant gratification. That's what children do.
1: Jessica?
3: I gotta say, I'm usually the first person to say that Jesse should be the spokesperson for the administration. But going with the war in Iran went great because the oil companies are making more money.
2: You know what the oil companies do with that money? They take the profits and they invest in new fields.
3: They buy yachts.
2: You don't know anything about energy. No, okay. They don't buy yachts. They drill, baby, drill.
3: Oh, you're right.
2: So we have supply for the rest of the century, Jessica.
3: Okay.
2: And if you looked at your 401k... Big oil's making more money than the Mag 7. Everybody has money in the market, and they're making a lot more than they're spending on gasoline.
3: Jesse's viewpoint is so utterly detached from the reality for everyday Americans who are the ones...
2: Because I don't have to sweet talk voters. I can tell the truth.
3: You're rich.
2: I can tell the truth about the big picture. I don't have to hold someone's hand to need their vote.
3: Rich. Hold my hand. You're too rich.
2: I only hold Dana's hand.
3: Put Jesse on the podium.
4: My hand.
3: Okay. The main debate, the fact that there are three more of them in the next 9 or 10 days, is criminal to all of us. I think people have seen enough of this. Susan Collins
5: is going to win.
3: Is a very strong. I think it is. She's up 3 points in the latest New York Times poll. She was never up on Sarah Gideon, who she beat by 8 points in 2020. This is a race, obviously, that we would like to win. But the fact is that you could make a good argument that we might have a better shot in Texas than in Maine someday, is looking at what's going on. North Carolina obviously looks really good with Roy Cooper. I think you can still make a very strong argument against her, pointing to she votes with Trump 95% of the time, voting for funding for ICE when they had someone murdered there, not good. And Kavanaugh's confirmation vote, when she says, oh, you know, I don't regret it. And then on top of it, there will be another confirmation vote coming. And it could come very quickly. And will Susan Collins rubber stamp more of Donald Trump's agenda?
1: You're still mad about Kavanaugh. All right, we got to move on.
3: Yeah, so is the rest of the country.
1: No, actually.
3: Except the people at this
1: I don't know. Get out of your bubble.
3: I'm out of my bubble. I sit here all day with you
1: this
3: guys.
1: This is the only time you face reality. Emily, you've been to Maine with your mother and said you have great stories.
6: I actually said I didn't remember it. Maine is interesting. I mean, in addition to being the home of It. Trump, It.
5: Stephen King.
6: Yeah, with the balloon.
1: Kathy Griffin?
6: And her. So we know that Trump lost the state three times, right? Yep. But they keep sending Collins back. So I think it's actually really interesting because I don't envy her position, although she will be successful, of having to sort of prove to the Republicans in Maine that she indeed is

0: you know, one of them, while also proving to the enormous sort of middle that she can also make her own decisions. And after five terms, I don't know essentially if her independence is going to be enough. And that's obviously what her opponent there is trying to do, which is sort of erase the distinction between the National Republican Party and her. But the whole point is Maine voters have said time and time again that she puts their interests first, that they're not actually viewing her through a party lens. They're viewing her through the lens that she's prioritizing Mainers. Mainers? Mainers. You know, right?
1: Yeah.
2: Whatever.
0: Yeah.
2: Mainers. I mean, I
0: whatever. All. I mean.
2: Yeah. You know, what was she saying? Dana, what give me the good, bad, and the ugly.
1: The good for Susan Collins is that there's pretty much nothing notable in the debate. Nothing happened necessarily to help Troy Jackson. And so she likely is just going to have to continue to get through these other debates. And I don't think that anything more is going to happen. On road salt, it's a huge local expenditure. And if there had been a problem, then, yeah, the state probably would have been even more mad at her. And the other thing is, if she does vote X amount of times with President Trump, the Republican Party just leave her alone. Let her run the race she's going to run. Because if the Republicans can keep the Senate, they control the calendar and the possible Supreme Court nomination to come.
2: All right. Well done. All right. We must move on. Coming up next, we'll take a trip down memory lane as Fox News. It's the Big 3-0.
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5: 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Senior White House correspondents Jackie Heinrich and Peter Ducey anchor from Washington, D.C.
6: President Trump will not be signing a new law if it ever reaches his desk.
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3: Tesla is ready to electrify the trucking industry. TechCrunch reports Tesla chief Elon Musk unveiled the company's new semi-truck at an event last week in Reno, Nevada. It is, as it sounds, a very large truck capable of pulling commercial-grade trailers at significant highway speeds using Tesla-created and built electric engines. One model of the truck is said to be able to drive more than 500 miles on a single charge. They're producing the trucks at one of Tesla's so-called gigafactories in Nevada. Of course, the issue, like always with EVs when driving outside urban areas, is the lack of charging stations. Semi-trucks often are used for long hauls cross-country. EV trucking is intended to reduce emissions as they don't use diesel. Musk reportedly touted this as a cost saver overall, as the price of diesel per gallon is much higher than electricity per mile. With Fox on Tech, I'm Evan Brown, Fox News.
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0: Can you believe it? Fox News Channel hits the big 3-0 today. 30 years since we first hit the airwaves in 1996 and left the competition in the dust. So let's rewind the tape and see just how much has changed since day one.
1: It is unbelievable the things that we take for granted that 30 years ago just didn't exist.
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6: Back in 1996, cell phones were hardly in existence.
1: There was one cell phone for all of the primetime shows. We shared it. There was literally one. This is it, actually.
7: We used to carry pagers around.
8: Pagers on your belt. You sat and you waited for your pager to go off, because that's all you had.
9: Tape was a commodity.
10: Videotape was a possession.
11: This is an heirloom.
10: We had carts with videotape. There were filing cabinets of videotape.
12: All your stuff was shot on videotape, edited on videotape.
1: You would have a producer come into the edit bay with a stack of tapes.
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9: The producers literally ran the tape to playback.
10: We had to run through the newsroom and leap over people and scream, "Get out of the way."
11: And you hear bum, bum, bum, bum, bum, bum, bum, bum, bum, bum, bum, bum, coming running down the hallway.
14: And if you weren't wearing sneakers, it was a problem.
11: It was like the running of the bulls in Pamplona.
3: I'd be sitting there filling in time while some associate producer ran a tape
15: to hand the tape to the playback operator.
11: This is it, this is it, this is it. 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
14: It was like bananas.
16: 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Nowadays, it's just too easy.
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3: 30 years ago, there were some limits, technology-wise.
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23: But to see this place grow, it's amazing.
11: We came in as the ultimate startup and grew into the strongest media company in the world.
0: Greg, happy 30th anniversary to us all.
24: What'd you get me? No, it's amazing. I've been here, I think, 19 years.
25: I think 20.
24: Maybe 20, and no one has ever told.
0: Oh, cute.
24: O'Reilly, right?
0: Little baby Greg.
24: Yeah, this is when he asked me if I was gay.
25: What'd you say?
26: We're still wondering.
24: I said, what? And then we went out for drinks. Anyway, No one in 19 years has told me what to say on an issue, ever. Ever. I've had more freedom to do or say anything, what I believe. And that says something because I'm a risk.
26: Yeah.
24: And the fact that, like, I'm not like on a comedy stage saying edgy stuff. I'm on in an environment where it doesn't happen. And you're not supposed to say these things. And Fox just never got in my way. Gave me 3 shows. Amazing.
25: No, it's great. It's great amazing to see it.
24: Anyway, that's it for me.
0: Dana.
25: I think about how I got a call. I was at a baggage claim in Dulles Airport. Aww. And I got a call asking if I would come up for 5 weeks and do a temporary show in the summertime. Oh, God, these pictures.
0: Baby,
25: I mean, the worst thing is seeing the video. Anyway, so they said, do you want to do this show? And it's going to be temporary just for 5 weeks. And I was like, in the summer? Oh. And I called Peter and I'm like, you're not going to believe this. And he goes, congratulations. I said, what do you mean? I have to be up there? Well, look, there's Jasper. Mm-hmm. And he said, this is what you've always wanted. And it really is. They've given me a whole new life, a whole new family of friends I never thought it was possible to be this close to. And I look forward to coming here every single day.
0: Jesse.
26: I just want to see what I look like back then.
24: I think you're the least attractive of all of us.
26: I think that's true. Can we see it?
25: Were you even 21? Could you drink legally?
24: You look like you're being deposed on a campus.
26: I look like a 9/11 hijacker. Look at that. That's when you have no makeup, no hair, and you eat McDonald's all day.
25: Shaved.
26: Hadn't shaved. I didn't even know it was going to be on TV that time.
25: I love the story of your first thing. When you had to go to Walmart and get a T-shirt?
26: I had to get a Walmart and get a blazer and a tie.
25: Yeah, yeah, yeah.
26: I'd never been to Walmart before.
25: I love that.
26: Yeah, that was great.
25: And the dogs all were chasing you?
26: That's right. I got my first job here was basically this in the newsroom, running tape. And
25: Lauren Fritz.
26: I just needed a job. Like, all these people here had jobs. They did things before this. I just needed to make rent. And now I'm quite comfortable.
2: Look at you.
26: And they gave me three shows, too, against their better judgment.
0: Jessica.
4: They made me half of a co-host. It was three shows and
25: it
4: was a joke.
25: Got it.
4: That
26: wow, Tarlov,
4: like,
26: wait a second.
4: Yeah.
26: Wait a second. What? Go back.
2: Go back to single Tarlov. Single Jessica. Holy cow.
26: That again.
4: Wow. Anyway, I was going to say all these nice things.
2: That was single Jessica in New York City.
26: Jessica! Look, wow!
4: I had boyfriends.
2: Were you like that when you were doing Red Eye?
4: Yeah.
26: Wow.
4: That's not a great day, whoever picked that. But anyway, I wanted to say two things. One is actually mirrors what Greg was saying. And I've been here almost 10 years formally, appearing 11, 12 years in total. And nobody has ever talked
26: to me. There it is.
4: Are you kidding me? You
2: love that they keep showing
0: it. Listen to them.
4: This is so...
0: You look adorable.
4: Anyway,
0: you look so happy. Look at you. You look so happy. That's what I love about that one.
4: That one. Anyway, whatever. I say things.
2: You say what you want. No one tells you what to say.
4: Right. Yes, I say what I want. And I apologize to you at home, but that's going to continue. And then the second thing is something that's really so special about it here is that everyone's personality is on display all the time. Even people who host hard news shows, you know who they are. You know what matters to them. You know what makes them tick. I was pregnant there, okay,
2: yes,
4: before
2: pregnant.
4: You say I'm fat. I was very pregnant. And I think that that makes it so special, and it allows us to have this incredible community out in the wild, like the broader Fox family that can feel such affection for somebody who might have different politics than them. And that's very special to me.
25: And Emily...
0: I'm nervous. I feel like I'm running the gauntlet now. We'll see.
4: No one's gonna be mean to you, though, so don't worry.
0: Well, for me, it's just a dream come true.
25: Look the same.
0: I pinch myself every day because I can't believe that this is what I get to do every day. And the thought, you know, to have like the faith and the trust of viewers to analyze and to inform and entertain and inspire.
2: You got younger.
25: Yeah, what
0: today?
25: Is going on? How do you not age?
2: Yeah, you look younger now than you do back then.
0: It's just an extraordinary honor. It's a privilege. And to serve, I consider the most important part of this job that I'm a messenger for the good and the brave and the angels among
26: God.
0: Us who deserve to have their stories.
26: That dog just took you
0: yes,
26: down.
0: Yes, it did. Yes,
26: are
0: it
26: you
0: did.
26: Okay?
0: I mean, I wasn't, but now I am.
26: You could have sued Fox for millions.
2: Wait, she didn't
0: worry,
2: throw an axe.
0: I do not take one minute of this for granted. Not 1 minute of viewers' attention and not 1 minute of this platform. And I love you guys and I love everybody
25: love
0: and
25: you,
0: I'm
25: Emily.
0: So grateful. Happy birthday, everybody.
2: Happy anniversary.
0: Happy anniversary.
25: Happy birthday.
0: To me.
2: Happy
0: and
2: anniversary.
0: You. All right, guys. Coming up, will and no grace for the Democrats who messed up blue cities. Deborah Messing is backing a Republican.

0: Fox News, I'm Tom Rigotti. A Minnesota man is charged in connection with a foiled mass shooting plot at a major mall. Fox's Kristen Goodwin reports.
1: Sheikhtoon Muhammad charged with knowingly receiving a firearm and ammunition in order to commit terrorism. The 18-year-old of Richfield, Minnesota, is accused of telling an FBI informant he planned to carry out a mass casualty shooting attack later this month at Mall of America in the name of ISIS.
0: Some farming and energy groups say the president's order lifting restrictions on red dye diesel used mainly in farm and construction vehicles may not help much. Fox's Jessica Rosenthal reports.
2: There are critics. Energy analyst Tom Closa said it won't help that much given the high cost of diesel unless states cut taxes as well. Food economics professor at Michigan State University David Ortega told the AP it could backfire and increase demand and prices for red dye diesel.
0: Diesel remains near an all-time high, average of $6.30 a gallon. 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

0: Has the TDS frozen over? Notorious Trump hater, longtime Democrat Deborah Messing, crying uncle over the failed left-wing leaders of New York. The Will and Grace star is backing Trump-endorsed Republican Bruce Blakeman for governor over the Ayatollah of Albany, Kathy Hochul.
1: The decline in this city over the last 4 years has been so exponential and devastating economically, socially, on every level. And obviously we've lost so much business here. People are leaving the city. I was born here. This is the city I love. And it's not the city that I love anymore.
2: It's both.
0: What's going on here, Dana?
3: Well, I think it's the consequences of political results, and maybe she's catching up with that. Maybe she knows, maybe she has a beef with Hochul. Maybe she just likes Blakeman. Maybe she also thinks that the way that the state is dealt with things after October 7th is atrocious, and anti-Semitism attacks are up 53%. And so maybe that's part of it. But also, I just want to remind everybody of this. In 2019, I can't remember who it was, but someone held a Hollywood fundraiser for President Trump. And she called to have name published of everyone who attended, right? And so she wanted everybody doxed. And so, like, this is great, this is nice, but never forget.
0: What about you, Emily? What do you think's happening here?
4: Yeah, well, I think less, I mean, great, sure, thanks for your endorsement. In a way, I think she has demonstrated that she doesn't quite move the needle. I think she's demonstrated that she just continues to remind the Democrat Party why their fixation on celebrities is sort of misplaced. But I wonder about the damage that she's done. Let's pretend for a second for this exercise that she actually is influential. I mean, she has said a lot of important things that she hasn't taken back. She said that she doesn't allow her son to listen to the president because he represents such hatred and darkness, and she has to protect her child from hearing him speak because it's unimaginable. I'm not sure if she has recognized that the consequence of her language with the Democrat Party here has, yes, impacted Jewish people, has, yes, impacted Republicans. Like, I there needs to be at least an accounting and atonement, some type of acknowledgement, I would think, of like, hey, guys, I just want you to know that here's where I've changed. It seems like she considers it the flipping of the switch. Woke one, woke two. But all of that really mattered.
0: Yeah, pretty big flip, Jessica.
5: Yes, a very big flip. But Deborah Messing has been trending in this direction with her opposition to Mamdani. And there is a feeling amongst, I'd say, more moderate Democrats and certainly moderate Jewish Democrats that Kathy Hochul is too close with Mamdani and misplayed that relationship vis-a-vis their faith in the party. My expectation is still that Kathy Hochul will win. You know, she's up 10, 11 points. But Lee Zeldin got within 4 years ago, and that was not as blue of a year as it is going to be if you believe the polls. But I think that Kathy Hochul has to pay attention to all of these signals that are coming from traditional voters who are saying, essentially, not maybe Deborah Messing anymore, since now she's doing, you know, essentially Blakeman ads, but people saying that they have concerns. And this is what is happening in Michigan. You know, all over the map where people are saying, I'm almost there with you. Like, tell me how you're going to allay my concerns. And she obviously didn't feel like Kathy Hochul did that.
0: You're a big Will and Grace fan, right?
6: Absolutely. I own the box set. I have like watch nights at my place or at one of my places.
0: One of them.
6: Sometimes I can't remember where they are, but usually we leave the helipad and we go there. You know, I don't normally care about left-wing celebrities' views, and it does feel a bit weird now to care, except that it happens so rarely when they switch. I do think this might be an age thing, and that the personal and public cost for taking this stance is much less than it would be 10 years ago, 20 years ago. The sunk costs of her beliefs maybe don't matter anymore. And as she gets older, she's willing to admit that she is wrong about certain things. Maybe she doesn't mind losing party invitations and friends, because she will. There will be people that will say good riddance. So I think what she's doing is brave. It would have been better if it was sooner, but join the hot tub. The water's warm. Trust me.
0: Mm-hmm. All right, coming up next, does a deeper voice help you win fights or dates?
6: Or both.
2: never know who might be taking the quiz.
7: 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You're a personal astrophysicist.
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22: 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President Lyndon Johnson.
23: 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And I will not accept the nomination of my party for another term as your president.
24: And I've seen the promised land. 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
25: 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Dr. Martin Luther King Jr. is dead.
26: The doctor's now on the scene. 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
5: If you talk like Darth Vader, listen up. A new study finds a deeper voice can make you seem tougher, but no more attractive than a guy with an average voice. You might scare off the competition, but don't expect to charm your date. Emily, do you like the Darth Vader guys?
4: Yeah. Okay, so apparently this whole study was done, and the conclusion was that evolutionarily, deeper voices are for scaring off an opponent in a dark alley, not attracting a mate. But I think for women, it's more important that the guy just doesn't have a high voice versus having a low voice.
3: Right.
4: But I think what's totally amazing are the ranges and the guys that can sing.
5: Hmm. Well. Dana.
4: And like do voices.
3: All I care about apparently is an accent.
5: Yeah.
3: Well, that works for me. But if Peter had a high voice and an accent, it'd be a no for me. That would be a no. He has a great voice.
5: He does. Jesse. You have a voice.
0: Nice try. When I'm at a party and I see a guy with a really deep voice, I don't let Emma go anywhere near him. Mm. I get turned on when he talks like that. And if you ever want to win a fight with especially a woman, I'll give Jessica this example. Like she could be like da da da da da da da da da da da da, and I'll just be like, the Strait of Hormuz is open, Jessica. The Navy has secured the Strait, and it totally disarms her. I don't do that a lot because it's almost not fair that I could get my vocal registered down that low, but I pull it out when I need it.
5: Craig.
6: This explains that night when I woke up next to James Earl Jones.
5: All right, one more thing.
6: That's it.
5: Okay, one more thing.
0: Did you ever meet guys?
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1: This is Fox on Justice. I sat down with Lindsay Clancy's attorney, Kevin Reddington, one-on-one. Reddington is facing criticism for immediately publicly targeting the holdout juror who refused to vote not guilty by reason of insanity. Jurors have accused the holdout of not following the law on reasonable doubt.
7: I didn't dox anybody on that case. All I said was that I was upset about the verdict that was never returned.
1: Reddington also has a message for those who believe conspiracies that her then-husband, Patrick Clancy, killed their three children.
7: Maybe you get a chance to listen to that 911 tape, and then you look me in the eye and tell me that you think Patrick Clancy did this. What this guy has been through is horrific.
1: Lindsay Clancy is back in court on September 29th. Reddington filed a motion asking the judge to enter a finding of not guilty, arguing the prosecution has inadequate evidence to prove its case. He'll also argue the case should be dismissed, a retrial denied, on double jeopardy grounds. Brian Yenis, Fox News.
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3: It's time now for One More Thing, Greg.
6: Oh, tonight we got a great show. Dr. Drew, Tyrus, Sherrod, Small Cat, Tim, tonight at 10. Let's do this.
9: Animals are great. Animals are great. Animals are great.
6: Nothing better than a little cross-species love. Check out Congo. He's a gorilla. You know, he likes to hang out and do gorilla things. He weighs 430 pounds, making him eligible for The View. Congo fell in love with a little squirrel. A tiny little squirrel. And you know why? You know why? Because the gorilla has a lazy eye. And the other male gorillas make fun of him. But the squirrel didn't care about the lazy eye. He said, I love you for you, you big hairy lug. And then they wandered off into the woods where Congo ate him.
3: Oh. We won't show that part.
0: So it was a happy ending.
6: Yes.
0: Very cute.
3: Hi, Jesse.
0: All right, so the wine shop celebrating 30 years. 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I have an etched box of my face. 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
3: Oh, yeah.
0: 8 p.m.
3: She could win that. Okay, they're Philly residents. Jesse, going down to Philly for you. They had their inaugural parallel parking championship. Now, I do think Emily might have been able to win this. They had 900 applicants. Just 15 were chosen. No backup cameras were allowed. You had to do this old school. And the winner took home a $76 prize, which is the cost of a parking ticket in Philly.
6: Who won?
4: That's awesome. Yeah,
3: probably not a woman.
0: Dana, you've been here too long.
4: Emily. Thank you to the Leesburg Car Show. Malosa, my 72 Mach 1, won the Spectator's Choice Award. I had a blast getting to meet everyone. My favorite part, as always, was hanging out with the kids and letting them try on my helmet. So last year, I won Best in Show and the Police Choice Award. This year, it went to the most deserving police officer who entered his car. So it was so awesome. Trifecta, Malosa. Thanks, you guys. And thanks to Innovation Performance Technologies for the most amazing ride.
3: Jessica Tarlov. You looked great.
0: Single Jessica.
3: And you look better now. All right, that's it for us. Have a great night.
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10: On the road again, I'm Lisa Lucera, Fox News. President Trump back in Texas in support of Senate hopeful Ken Paxton.
11: I think he's probably the greatest attorney general in the history of the state of Texas. He is tough, and he was with us all the way.
10: Paxton is locked in a tight race against Democrat James Tallarico. President Trump said if Tallarico is elected, he'll turn Texas into a third world dumping ground. The president hitting a familiar theme in this election cycle.
11: In this election, I'm asking you to pretend. Remember, pretend. You just have to pretend. Somebody said I'm forcing them. I'm not forcing. Pretend that I'm on the ballot because we get a lot more votes.
10: The rally interrupted by multiple protesters who were escorted out. The FBI says it stopped an attack on the Mall of America planned for later this month. 18-year-old Shaikhdoon Mohammed of Richfield, Minnesota, was arrested yesterday. He was under investigation for nearly 2 years, trading messages with an undercover agent he thought was a member of ISIS and paid $600 for an AK-47 and 200 rounds of ammunition. The woman the state of Tennessee tried and failed to execute is said to be angry and confused by what has happened to her.
2: Attorney Randy Spivey said Krista Pike has many health matters still to deal with.
12: A blood clot in one of her arms. She has pneumonia. She is not able to swallow yet, so she has not eaten.
2: But she is awake and aware to a point of what's happened, and also curious.
12: She's asked about her team. She's asked about the victim's family.
2: As Pike deals with the confusion she's said to be feeling, attorney Luke Ener said there is more they must know as the case evolves.
13: What future claims Krista might raise.